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0: Out of the fog, out of the night, and into his American adventures comes Bulldog Drummond. The Adventures of Bulldog Drummond, starring Ned Weaver, amateur detective, soldier of fortune, champion of lost causes. 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These exciting detective stories are brought to you by the makers of Tums, Tums for the Tummy, and Nature's Remedy, NR Tablets. Question.
1: Uh-oh, overeat?
0: Take Tums. 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T-U-M-S, Tums.

0: but the fundamental patterns remain. The patterns of life and death, and the games of life and death. In Rome, it was gladiators, armed with net and spear, who fought in the arena until one or the other died. In medieval times, there were knights with lance on sword, who fought on horseback. Today, we have our counterpart of those games of death, prize fighting. Two men in a roped square, but the fight is usually not to the death, only until one man has rendered another helpless. But sometimes the game has the older and deadlier issue, and a man dies in front of screaming thousands. Denny and I had often been spectators of prize fights, but on one occasion we became much more than spectators. We became actors in the drama. It all began late one evening with Denny and me at home. Denny.
1: Yes, sir?
0: What on earth are you doing?
1: Reading, sir.
0: Is that why you're trying to stand on your head?
1: Well, sir, it's a rather difficult book to understand.
0: Oh?
1: Frankly, I haven't been able to follow it with what I already have in my head, so I thought if I could get more blood into it...
0: Denny, you'll get apoplexy.
1: Oh, you think so? Oh, then perhaps I'd better try another book, an easier one.
0: Try answering the door, Denny. If it's anyone interesting, you may not have to read at all.
1: Oh, I don't mind reading, sir. It's figuring out what it means that I...
0: Denny.
1: Yes, I'll get it, sir. Maybe someone asking me to subscribe to the Book of the Year Club, sir.
0: Book of the Month, Denny.
1: Read a book every month? Oh, that's fantastic, sir. Yes, who...
2: Come on, quick, close the door. Close it, I tell you.
1: Of course, sir.
2: The window. Get the shade down.
1: Yes, right away.
2: Yeah, that's a little better.
0: It's a little more confined, perhaps, but my name is Drummond.
2: Vincent. Joe Vincent.
0: How do you do, Mr. Vincent?
2: So far, not too bad. After that, who can tell?
0: I'm not quite sure I understand.
1: Oh, he must be an author.
2: I got a feeling I'm on a spot, Captain Drummond. That's why I came here.
0: Go on.
2: You see, I got a boy. Tarzan.
0: Tarzan?
2: Yeah. One of the lousiest middleweights that ever fouled up a ring.
0: Oh, I see. You're a prize fight manager.
2: Mm-hmm.
0: And your fighter's name is Tarzan.
2: Yeah.
0: And he's not very good.
2: And that's what I said.
0: Well, there's nothing I can do about his ability or lack of it.
2: Then maybe you could explain to me why the big gamblers are putting all their dough on my boy.
0: He's fighting someone?
2: Tomorrow night at the Acme Arena. He's meeting Asawi Bill.
0: An Indian?
2: Strictly from Brooklyn. But a good box fighter.
0: And despite that, the gamblers are betting on Tarzan.
2: That's what's got me scared. I can't figure it. I'm betting on Asawi Bill myself.
0: Oh, is that quite loyal?
2: It's practical, Captain Drummond. Otherwise, me and Tarzan wouldn't eat.
0: I see.
2: You don't see the half of it, Captain Drummond. On account of you don't know Mr. Burton.
0: No, I don't. Who is he?
2: Mr. Burton is a nice, quiet guy who don't look like he'd harm a fly.
0: And?
2: He wouldn't harm a fly.
0: Well?
2: But I ain't no fly. Mr. Burton is head of this here gambling outfit I'm telling you about. They're all planting their dough on Tarzan. Now, supposing Tarzan don't win tomorrow night, then they are likely to be planting Tarzan, not to mention me.
0: Yes, but surely Burton wouldn't blame you or your fighter if he lost fairly.
2: Mr. Burton ain't the type guy interested in what's fair. He likes to win bets. So do the boys he bosses, see?
0: Yes, well, I appreciate your dilemma, but I can't see that there's anything for me to do.
2: You could be interested.
0: Perhaps, but...
2: And I could kind of spread it around that you was interested in my health and Tarzan's.
0: I'm not a physician.
2: If Mr. Burton gets mad, me and Tarzan wouldn't need no physician. We'd be using the same undertaker.
0: Well, suppose we say that Denny and I are interested in the fight.
2: Here's a couple of tickets.
0: Thank you. We'll be at the fight.
2: Swell.
0: I'm not sure how much of a protection that'll be for you.
2: But... I ain't either, Captain Drummond, but it'll be something. And even if I get killed...
0: Yes.
2: I'll still appreciate it.
1: Yeah, quite a crowd, sir.
0: Yes, Denny. I hardly think... Oh, Tarzan's dressing room should be right down this corridor here.
1: We're going to visit him before the fight?
0: Vincent asked me to drop in.
1: Oh, and cheer Tarzan up.
0: Well, from the newspaper photographs I've seen of Tarzan, I doubt it. I doubt whether Tarzan has any emotions.
1: Oh, well, I don't know, sir. He looks almost human.
0: Almost. This is the door.
2: Will you quiet, listen the transom's to me, Tarzan? Open. Don't be no jerk.
1: Mr. Vincent.
0: Yes.
2: We got all our dough riding on a sorry bill.
3: Joe, I've been thinking.
2: With what?
3: What's going to happen to my career if I keep on getting laid in the rising all the time?
2: You should have thunk of that before giving up your truck.
3: Joe. I saw we Bill's been making a spaceship, see?
2: About you.

0: personal or professional.
1: About ice snakes, see? When I get in that ring tonight, I'm going to knock his ears off.
0: Tarzan, listen to me. First, if you hit him, he's going to get mad at you, and maybe he'll kill you. Second, if there is a miracle and you lay him away, we lose all our dough. Tarzan, we can't take no chance. You got to make sure and dive for him.
1: I don't dive tonight.
0: Don't answer me too quick. Think, will you? You know what's happening to the price of steak, don't you?
2: That's not quite cricket, Mr. Vincent's suggestion, is it?
3: Not only that, Denny, it's dangerous as well. The gambling ring is betting on Tarzan, and if he should throw the fight too obviously... That must be the end of the preliminary bout. We may as well go to our seats.
2: And not visit the Tarzan?
3: No, we'll let him think. I don't envy him. He's in a rather difficult spot. If the Tsar we build doesn't kill him inside the ring, Mr. Burton is likely to kill him outside.
2: Splendid seats we have, sir.
3: Ringside, Denny?
2: Yes, quite.
3: Tarzan looks a little nervous.
2: Not half as nervous as Vincent, sir.
3: No, whereas the Sawi Bill...
2: A revolting specimen, sir. Quite muscular, however.
3: Right. The fight should start at any moment now. The men have received their instructions from the referee, and they're returning to their corners.
2: Yeah, clever of them to remember, considering their lack of brow.
3: They've turned now. Seconds are out of the ring.
2: Well, imagine... The Tarzan seems to think he's in a race. Look at him running.
3: The crowd doesn't like it either. Of course, that may be Tarzan's strategy.
2: But he'll never win the fight running away.
3: He may not win the fight, Denny, but he may save his life.
2: Oh, look! Ossawee Bill's just drifted. Again, and again. Good heavens, sir, Tarzan is being mangled.
3: Yes, he should keep on running. Why doesn't he fight back?
2: Don't look now, sir, but Tarzan just threw a punch at Ossawee. A rather feeble one, but... Good heavens, sir. He's knocked Ossawee Bill down.
3: With what, then? That blow scarcely reached us, Ossawee. It was weak. I wonder...
2: Tarzan's knocked him out, sir.
3: Apparently. Come along, Denny. I want a word with Vincent.
2: But he's in the ring with Tarzan.
3: Yes, I know. Here we are. Vincent.
0: Oh, yeah, Drummond. Hey, did you see what I seen?
3: What did you see?
0: Tarzan putting a slug on a Sawi, knocking him out.
3: I saw that, but I'm not sure I believe it.
0: Confidential, neither do I. Hey, Tarzan.
1: Hey, I knocked him out. Maybe I can't box fight for real. With one punch, I laid him on a canvas. He ain't even got up yet.
3: So I see. I think I'd better take a look.
2: Well, Sawi's still unconscious, isn't he?
3: Yes, Denny. Likely to remain so.
2: You mean for a long time?
3: I mean forever. Sawi Bill is dead.
4: Our story continues in just a moment. But first...
5: You know, Ken, the wife's making jelly.
4: Say, that's good.
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0: And now back to the case of the fatal rite. Captain Drummond and Denny had attended the prize fight between Tarzan and Osawi Bill, a fight in which Osawi Bill was the favorite. But Tarzan won the fight. He knocked Osawi Bill out. And when Drummond, climbing into the ring, took one good look at Osawi, he remarked to Denny,
1: "He's dead, Denny."
2: Dead, sir?
3: Hey, what's going on? Why don't Osawi get up?
1: He can't get up, Tarzan. He's dead.
3: Hey, you mean on account of I knocked him out? Gee, I don't even know my own strength.
1: I'm afraid that's not it, Tarzan. Osawi Bill didn't die as the result of a blow.
3: Then what was it?
1: Take a deep breath, Tarzan.
3: I can take it straight. Hey, you mean that funny smell?
1: Yes.
2: Why, good heavens, sir, it's the odor of almonds.
1: That's right, Denny, the odor of almonds.
3: Almonds is nuts.
1: True, but it's also the odor of hydrocyanic acid.
2: Well, that's cyanide, poison.
3: Yeah, but why at Osawi be drinking that kind of stuff?
1: He didn't drink it. You notice the smudge around his nose and mouth where you hit him?
3: You mean where, like it was dusty?
1: Yes, and that dust, unless I'm grossly mistaken, is powdered hydrocyanic acid. Osawi must have inhaled enough of it to kill him.
3: Can you imagine that?
2: But, Captain Drummond, how did the powder get on his face?
1: Tarzan's boxing gloves, Denny.
3: I want Vincent. Where's Joe?
2: I noticed him leave rather hurriedly a few minutes ago.
3: He took a powder.
1: Tarzan, I'm afraid the police are going to be more interested in the powder Osawi Bill took. And that means interested in you.
2: Poor Tarzan. He looked so pathetic when they arrested him.
1: On the evidence the police had, there was no alternative for them.
2: But you don't think he's guilty, do you?
1: What makes you think that, Denny?
2: Well, sir, we wouldn't have dashed out and taken this taxi if you did, would we?
1: Right, Denny. No, I'm not at all sure of Tarzan's guilt.
2: But what does the elite pool room have to do with it?
1: Our destination? Burton's gambling pays off there.
2: Oh, I see.
1: I'm curious about the winners, the people who bet on Tarzan. Because they're the people who had a motive for wanting Osawi to die. Some of them, most of them, will turn out to be people who like to bet on the outsider. But one of them, Denny, will be a murderer.
2: Rather an elegant place, sir, this pool room.
1: Large. I wonder... Oh, yes, yes, it would be down this end.
2: But there are no tables here.
1: No tables, but an office. Yes, someone just came out, counting money.
2: Lucky fellow, he must have won.
1: No one we know, however. However, if we wait at the side here, perhaps...
2: Captain Drummond.
1: Yes, I see, Vincent.
2: But he can't have won. He told us he bet on the Osawi.
1: So he did. Hello, Vincent.
4: What the... Oh, Captain Drummond.
1: Yes.
4: Kind of a surprise seeing you here.
1: I might say the same.
4: Hey, you mean on account of... Well, Mr. Burton ain't mad at me. Tarzan won.
1: True, but what were you doing with the money I saw in your hand? Because if you bet on Osawi, you'd have lost.
4: So I didn't bet on Osawi. So I bet on Tarzan. So what?
1: Osawi was murdered. Had you bet on him, you'd have been in the clear.
4: I'm in the clear anyway.
1: You have a motive.
4: Look, Drummond, maybe I got a motive. But I didn't rub no cyanide on Osawi's smeller, see?
1: You wouldn't have had to. All you would have had to do was rub the powder on Tarzan's gloves.
4: Did he say I'd done it?
1: No, but perhaps he didn't realize it.
4: That ain't no proof of nothing. I'm in a clear, see?
1: Nevertheless...
4: Maybe you got a warrant to hold me, huh?
1: Vincent, if I was sure that you were guilty, I wouldn't need a warrant.
4: Oh, yeah, that's only your opinion, see? And I don't have to take nothing from nobody, see?
1: Why are you shouting? Fear? Conscience?
4: Never mind, I can...
5: Could I be of any help?
4: Mr. Boynton.
5: Good evening, Vincent. And...
1: Denny there. I'm Captain Drummond.
5: Delighted. You were saying, Vincent...
4: I was saying I'm getting out of here. Quick.
5: Rather upset, poor chap.
1: I've seen you before, Mr. Burton.
5: Indeed?
1: Yes, you were Osawi Bill's second tonight at the fight.
5: True. It amuses me on occasion to act as handler.
1: But you didn't bet on him.
5: You're well informed. Vincent?
1: Vincent. Talkative. Not quite enough, however. How does it happen, Mr. Burton, that you bet on a fighter not your own?
5: Shall we call it whimsy?
1: Osawi Bill was the better fighter.
5: That made the odds attractive.
1: It also made Vincent's life valueless if Tarzan lost.
5: True. But Tarzan won.
1: Vincent delivered?
5: Vincent, as you say, delivered.
1: Splendid. Denny can testify to your statement.
5: Indeed. Where?
1: At the murder trial.
5: Oh. Tarzan's?
1: Perhaps. Perhaps Vincent's.
5: Perhaps we can discuss this further.
1: I intend to, but not with you. With Vincent.
5: I could make it more interesting financially.
1: I happen to be interested in justice.
5: Stuffy on your part, isn't it?
1: Perhaps. Still, that stuffiness may keep one man out of the electric chair.
5: In Tarzan's case, a debatable gain for society.
1: And put another man in it. No answer.
2: This is the button for Vincent's apartment, isn't it?
1: It is. But Mr. Vincent is evidently not at home.
2: Do you think he's taken it on the lam, sir?
1: I doubt it, Denny. There was no evidence against him. Oh, he's in after all. Apartment 1B should be right along here.
2: I wonder why he hesitated so long about answering.
1: Perhaps he was in his bath, or... Here we are, 1B. Now to... Denny. Denny, that gun was fired inside the apartment. The door...
2: But open. We're not going in.
1: Of course we are. Whoever was being shot at, it wasn't us.
2: Oh, Captain Drummond. There, behind the desk.
1: Yes, Vincent.
2: Look, he put a bullet in his brain, sir.
1: So it would seem. Revolver in his right hand. Careful, Denny, I'll take it. Now then, under this lamp. Strong enough light, I should think, if I can get the right angle. Yes. Notice the fingerprints, Denny?
2: Oh, yes, sir. One set clearly marked.
1: Yes, and certainly Vincent's.
2: Therefore?
1: Therefore, the back entrance.
6: Off the kitchen, probably.
2: Well, good heavens, sir. How could you deduce a back entrance from his fingerprints?
1: Well, Denny, his fingerprints, plus the fact that we got in here, proves that he was murdered.
2: Oh, well, we knew that all along. Murder? But he committed suicide.
1: What we were supposed to think, Denny. That he killed Asawi and then committed suicide when he thought we were catching up with him. But, Denny, if he were about to kill himself, why should he have answered the doorbell?
2: But why did he kill her?
1: To make sure someone would hear the shot and find the still warm body, thereby confirming a suicide theory. But the clear fingerprints ruin that, Denny. A suicide never just grasps the gun and fires. He can't. He has to fumble with it, to aim it properly, to nerve himself to the act. Therefore, his fingerprints, although identifiable, would always be smudged. Now, what happened here, evidently, was that someone shot Vincent, wiped his own prints clean, and then pressed the gun into Vincent's hand.
2: Nasty bit of work, sir.
1: Well, Vincent's dishonesty, his willingness to win money by deceit and throwing fights was rather nasty, too. Turnabout, I suppose, is fair play. Although, good heavens, Denny. Did you hear what I said?
2: Oh, quite, sir. I had my hearing tested only last week, and the doctor said
1: now,
2: that
1: Now, never mind what the doctor said. Denny, I've just discovered who killed Asawi Bill.
2: It wasn't Vincent?
1: Obviously not. It was the same person who killed Vincent.
2: Oh?
1: But I rather doubt whether we'll be able to prove Vincent's murder. Our murderer unquestionably relied on an unshakable alibi in this instance. In the murder of Asawi, however, he relied on an undetectable method.
2: Which you detected, sir.
1: Unconsciously, Denny. And something I said without thinking.
2: You don't mind repeating what it was?
1: Certainly not. The key sentence was, turn about is fair play.
2: Yes, so it is. I mean, really, sir?
1: Yes, Denny, yes. Something in that sentence is going to deliver a murderer to justice.
2: Splendid, sir.
1: Because, you see, everyone thinks that the only people who could have put the cyanide powder on Tarzan's gloves were either Tarzan himself or Vincent.
2: Isn't that true?
1: No. Because, oddly enough, the person who put the cyanide on Tarzan's gloves was a corpse.
0: Back to the exciting climax of our story in just a moment. They're preparing for a free Halloween party over at the King's house, and everybody's having fun except Charlie.
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0: one death followed by another. A Sawy Bill killed in the ring. Joe Vincent apparently shot by his own hand. But Drummond knows that Vincent was murdered, and that the man who murdered him is the same man who killed a Sawy Bill. And now on their way to the pool room, Denny asks Captain Drummond.
1: But Captain Drummond, if you say a corpse put the cyanide powder on Tarzan's gloves, why are we returning to the elite pool room? They don't keep corpses there.
2: No, Denny.
1: Besides, sir, you can't arrest a corpse for murder.
2: True. But then the corpse wasn't guilty.
1: Oh, that's nice, sir. It wasn't?
2: It wasn't.
1: The pool room's still open.
2: It would have to be.
1: Not many people here. As a matter of fact, only... Oh, yes, Mr. Burton and...
2: And a couple of witnesses.
1: I beg your pardon.
2: Never mind, Eddie. Good evening, Mr. Burton.
3: Good evening. Just a moment till I finish this. In the side pocket. Now then, Captain.
2: This should be rather private.
3: Oh, well, my office then. Gentlemen, will you excuse me? This way, if you please.
2: Been playing long?
3: All evening.
2: Yes, of course. Those friends of yours would testify to that, wouldn't they?
3: If necessary. Go right in.
2: Thank you. I rather think it's going to be necessary.
3: Indeed.
2: The police will want to know where you were at the time Mr. Vincent died.
3: Nonsense. Mr. Vincent committed suicide.
2: And you knew that? How?
3: I'm afraid, Captain Drummond, that our conversation is at an end.
2: Not quite. Murder is an ugly word, Mr. Burton. It's an even uglier deed.
3: Mr. Vincent was not murdered.
2: I'm not talking about him.
3: Ossawee Bill.
2: Ossawee Bill.
3: Well, I admit I earned quite a tidy sum when he lost the fight. I'll even admit that it supplies me with a pleasant motive for his murder. But, Captain Drummond, the hydrocyanic acid powder was on Tarzan's gloves. I was never near those gloves. That can be proved.
2: Of course it can. But that is not an alibi.
3: It seems like a wonderful one to me.
2: Yes, so long as we don't mention the old saying, turnabout is fair play.
3: Let's not bother with old sayings.
2: Oh, but we must. Since that particular one is going to convict you of murder, Mr. Burton.
3: I fail to see how.
2: Everyone has assumed that because there was cyanide powder on Ossawee Bill's mouth and nose, the powder got there from Tarzan's gloves. But, Mr. Burton, remembering the turnabout saying, we come to another possibility. The powder got onto Tarzan's gloves because it was already on Ossawee Bill's face. And when you wiped his face between the third and fourth rounds, you smeared the powder on it.
3: A theory.
2: The towel you used.
3: I dumped it in... All right, Drummond, you called it.
2: Good. And now, if you'll permit, I'll call the police. Oh, dear. That's a revolver you're pointing at me.
3: Your perceptions do you credit. I'm rather surprised, Drummond, about one thing. Knowing as you did that I am a murderer. Paraphrase another old saying. Why did you walk into my office?
2: I needed your confession.
3: Yes, but surely you must have realized that I would take steps.
2: But not very many. Listen.
3: You hear nothing?
2: Precisely. Why not? Weren't there two of your thugs out there, not to mention Denny?
3: They're not talking or playing.
2: I'm sure they're not. You see, Denny had casually picked up a billiard cue when I walked in here with you. I rather suspect he used it on your friends.
3: You're guessing?
2: Why not take a look?
3: Oh, no, no. I prefer to play it safe. There's another way out of this office.
2: I know there is.
3: Hmm?
2: Because someone is coming into the office at this very moment through that entrance.
3: Well, it's impossible. I don't see...
2: You shouldn't have looked.
4: Let go.
5: I think not.
4: No.
5: Drop that gun, if you please. Excuse me, but your chin is showing... Oh!
2: Denny?
1: Yes, sir?
2: You can come in now.
1: Oh, well, here I am, sir. Oh, dear. Is that Mr. Burton on the floor?
2: Yes. He turned his head at the wrong moment.
1: What a coincidence. Mr. Burton's two friends are also lying down.
2: The cue, Denny?
1: I'm afraid so, sir.
2: Splendid work.
1: Thank you, sir. But I had to swing rather hard. You know, I've a feeling that the cue will never be the same.
2: Well... If it comes to that, once the police arrive, I rather suspect Mr. Burton and his associates will never be the same either.

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All vegetable? 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Dependable? Yes. Economical? 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
1: In these critical times of meat shortage, a cattle thief is more reprehensible than ever. Denny and I come up against the old Western rustling problem, but more difficult to solve and more heinous because of modern methods employed. Slaughtering meat is one thing and saves human lives, but slaughtering humans is a different story. A story I call Thunder on the Range. 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
0: And so into the night walks Bulldog Grumman, seeking new adventure and excitement. 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Mutual's Mystery Hour continues immediately after station identification with the casebook of Gregory Hood. 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

0: In the animal world, there is the hunter and the hunted, hound and fox, hawk and sparrow, cat and mouse. We in the topmost species have also joined the hunt. But who is to judge precisely which of us are hounds or foxes as we enter the chase?
1: So, you're leaving me, Monica.
2: Yes.
1: I won't let you go.
2: No, don't be ridiculous, Stephen.
1: I thought we meant something to each other.
2: We did for a while, but it's finished.
1: You mean my supply of money is finished, is that it?
2: Now, listen to me, Stephen. It isn't as if this is unexpected. You're not getting a raw deal. You begged me to marry you, and I did. Oh, that was 6 months ago.
1: 6 months and $20,000 ago. Every dime I had in the world and every cent I could borrow.
2: You married a woman with expensive tastes, and you can't satisfy those tastes any longer. I warned you before we married, Stephen. I told you how it was. Money means everything to me. If I can't live like an heiress, I don't want to live at all.
1: I see.
2: Oh, don't feel sorry for yourself. I was honest with you. More honest than you were with me, darling.
1: How do you mean?
2: Well, you told me you held a vice president's chair in your bank.
1: I...
2: You're only an assistant treasurer.
1: I had to tell you something because you drove me crazy, Monica. I couldn't stand the idea of losing you. Oh, you're so beautiful,
2: so magnificent. Stop acting like a schoolboy.
1: What can I say? What can I do to keep you, Monica?
2: Mm-hmm. You can get yourself $1 million. Even half a million might help.
1: Now you're laughing at me.
2: Stephen, there's something you fail to realize, and I can't get through your head. I've got a $1,000 bill where my heart should be. I want enough money to do anything and everything I care to do. No kitchen scrubbing housewife, darling. And the man who wants to hold me has to pay for the privilege. Well, I'm on my way.
1: Wait.
2: For what?
1: Will you stay if I make a killing?
2: What kind of a killing?
1: Never mind what kind. I think I can get my hands on plenty.
2: Where? Oh, Stephen, not the bank.
1: Yes, the bank.
2: You mean you'd steal for me?
1: Yes.
2: Well, now you're talking, darling.
1: That's what you wanted, wasn't it? You knew all along I'd finally stoop to that. You've been prodding me into it for months. And this gesture of leaving was part of it.
2: How much do you think you can take, Stephen?
1: Oh, $500,000. Maybe more.
2: And then?
1: Mexico first and then Europe.
2: But how can you plan it so that we'd have a chance of getting away?
1: My vacation starts tomorrow night. There won't be an auditing of the books until the 15th.
2: Uh-huh.
1: They won't connect the missing cash and my disappearance until my vacation expires on the 15th when the accountants come.
2: Don't tell me any more.
1: What do you mean, don't tell you anymore?
2: As far as I'm concerned, I don't know anything about it.
1: Oh, you mean you don't want to share the risk, is that it, Monica?
2: Exactly.
1: All right. It doesn't matter. You've got me so insane, nothing seems to matter anymore.
2: Shall I get ready to leave tomorrow?
1: Yes. I'll enter the bank around 8 in the evening. Wait for me on the corner of 3rd and Main. I'll pass by with the car at exactly 8:45 and we'll leave the city.
2: By car?
1: It's the only way. I'll take $10 and $20 bills, easier to get rid of. It'll make quite a load, and it'll be handier by car. We can sneak past the Mexican border customs that way, too.
2: You got it all figured out, I see.
1: No. Decker, the night watchman, is ill. I was supposed to engage another man myself, but now I won't be disturbed at my work.
2: Oh, darling, you know, you're more of a man than I ever dreamed you were.
1: Do you love me, Monica?
2: Madly.
1: For how long? Until we're broke once again?
2: Well, $500,000 can last a long time, Stephen. And we'll have fun, we'll have glorious fun. Just the two of us. Mexico City, London, Paris, Monte Carlo. You'll buy me jewelry and expensive clothes. Oh, you'll give me everything I've ever wanted. Won't you, Stephen?
1: No. Monica.

0: 7, 4, 9 left, 6 right. No, 7 right. That's it. Now.
1: Stand where you are. No,
0: what?
1: Move.
0: What?
1: Don't move or I'll shoot to kill.
0: Oh, is that you, Decker?
2: Why, Mr. Poacher.
0: Yeah, well, I'm glad you showed up. I was just transferring some currency to vault number 4. You mind helping me?
2: Transferring currency, Mr. Poacher?
0: Yes, yes. Well, don't stand there staring at me like a fool. Put that gun away and lend a hand.
2: But no one told me you'd be working here at this time of night, sir.
0: Oh, naturally no one told you. You were supposed to be at home, ill in bed.
2: Well, I called and said I'd be in this afternoon. It's just a cold was all I had. But I don't understand about this currency transfer, Mr. Poacher.
0: Well, there's nothing to understand. The time lock's off on vault number 2, and I was supposed to make the transfer yesterday, but I didn't get around to it. I thought I'd drop by tonight and... What are you staring at?
2: That sack.
0: What about it?
2: Mr. Poacher, sir, I'm sorry, but I'll have to put in a security call.
0: A security call?
2: I know you're an officer of this bank, but I wasn't notified, and it's after 8 at night.
0: All right. Whom do you want to call?
2: Mr. Canfield, the president.
0: He'll thank you for disturbing him at this hour, I'm sure. Well, go ahead. The phone's right behind you.
3: You meddling idiot!

0: Stephen.
1: Get in.
0: Everything all right?
1: Get in.
0: Wait, my suitcase. Hand me the trunk key.
1: The trunk key?
0: We'd have more room if I put my suitcase.
1: Get in and be quiet.
0: What happened? Stephen, what happened? Did something go wrong? Have you got the money?
1: I've got the money.
0: Where?
1: In the car trunk.
0: So that's why you... How much, Stephen?
1: Enough.
0: How much?
1: Over $1 million.
0: Stephen, darling.
1: You had to take it in hundreds and thousands. I didn't have time to grab small denominations.
0: No?
1: No.
0: I thought it was going to be fairly simple, Stephen. For heaven's sake, tell me what's wrong. Your face is running perspiration.
1: What's wrong? Everything's wrong. I killed the night watchman, Monica.
0: You...
1: I had to do it. He walked in unexpectedly. He was going to phone the president. It had to be done, I tell you.
0: To find him. Body... In the morning.
1: No. No, they won't find his body.
0: They won't?
1: I thought of that, too. It would have finished us. They won't find a trace of him. As a matter of fact, why, if they discover the money is missing, they may blame the theft on Decker. Yeah. It's not bad. Huh? I never thought of that before. Sure, they'll look for Decker.
0: Why won't they find him?
1: Because Decker, or what's left of Decker... is riding with us in the trunk of the car.

0: shouldn't have killed him, Stephen. You shouldn't have killed him.
1: What's happened to your nerve? When you were leaving me tonight, you were a walking cake of ice. You took the robbery in your stride.
0: Robbery isn't murder.
1: No. No, it isn't, is it?
0: How can you laugh? How can I laugh?
1: I'll tell you how. There'll be no more farewell scenes between you and me, Monica. We're in this together now. You'll stick by me no matter what happens.
0: No. No, I didn't plan this thing. You can't drag me into it.
1: Can't I? Just try to leave me and see.
0: When are you getting rid of him, Stephen?
1: Are you referring to our traveling companion, Monica?
0: Can't we leave him somewhere in the woods along the road?
1: And have him found within 24 hours?
0: Well, then what are we going to do?
1: We'll merely relax and enjoy the trip.
0: With that corpse in the car.
1: Get that out of your mind, you hear me? Forget about the body. We've also got a million, Monica. We'll dispose of Decker when the time is right. Well, the gas gauge is low. Better take on some more fuel at the next station.
0: What are you doing?
1: He's turning on the radio. A bit of music would be refreshing. Here's a gas station. Let me do the talking.
2: See you in a minute, mister.
1: No hurry. I do know why. Oh, I must have left it in my other suit. How much money do you have?
0: $10.
1: No more?
0: That's all.
1: We'll cash one of the stolen bills as soon as we get a chance. Meanwhile, let's have that tin.
2: Fill her up, mister?
1: Yes, with special. How far to Santa Fe?
2: Oh, 27 miles, straight ahead. Hey.
1: What's the matter?
2: Your left rear tire here needs air, mister.
1: Does it?
2: Yeah, looks like it might be a slow leak.
1: Well, pump some air into it, will you?
2: Yeah, okay.
1: Slow leak. That's all we need right now.
3: We interrupt this program to make a special announcement. The state police request all drivers and roadside stands to be on the lookout for a green convertible. License number JX241. Yes, last seen driving
1: along
3: Highway 7.
1: That's my license plate, Monica.
0: What?
3: If anyone has any information regarding this car, please communicate immediately with your nearest police barracks. We now continue with our regular...
0: They know. They're looking for us.
1: Shut up.
2: I'm sorry, mister, but that rear tire won't hold air for too long. It's a slow leak, all right?
1: Oh, never mind.
2: I could change tires for you in 10 minutes. Just give me the key to the car trunk. I'll get you spare, huh?
1: I said never mind.
2: What? Whatever you say, boss.
1: Did you fill me up with gas?
2: Yeah, that's $4.85 even.
0: Steven.
1: Here, keep the change.
2: What? Well, this is $10, mister. What?
0: It's a patrol car.
1: I know, but I'm sure he didn't spot it.
0: Steven, hurry.
1: Is he behind us?
0: No. No, I don't see anything, but hurry.
1: I told you he didn't spot us. Now take it easy. It's all right.
0: What was that?
1: Oh, my soft tire. I've got to change it soon.
0: Stephen.
1: Oh, here's a side road. Let's see if I can find a secluded place.
0: Oh, be careful.
1: Are you telling me how to drive? Yeah, here's a likely spot. Now keep your eyes open behind us. No one back there?
0: No.
1: Come on, get out.
0: Get out?
1: Snap out of it. You look like you're going to keel over. You've got to keep an eye on the road while I change the tire. Here, take this flashlight and hold it on the trunk lock while I open it.
0: You're going to open the trunk?
1: Naturally. My tools and my spare tire are in there. Hold that light steady now.
0: Look at it.
1: It's strange. The body's changed position.
0: What?
1: He must have rolled over while we were driving. He's lying across the money.
0: Stephen, let's leave the car and get out of here.
1: Are you insane? Do you want to set yourself up for the chair? Now get hold of yourself. I'm going to change that tire.

0: Hurry, Stephen.
1: I can't fit this tire back into the trunk.
0: Well, can I help you?
1: Yes, by keeping your mouth shut. Wait, I think I've got it. Yes.
0: Stephen.
1: What?
0: I hear something.
1: Someone's coming.
0: Shut that trunk door.
2: Just a second, folks. Huh? Having a little trouble?
1: I was just changing a tire.
2: Changing a tire, huh?
1: Yes.
2: Let's see your license.
1: My license?
2: You heard me.
1: Who are you?
2: Special Highway Patrol, plain clothes. Skinner's the name.
0: A policeman.
2: That scare you, lady?
1: Here's my license.
2: Your tire all changed?
1: Yes.
2: Okay, I'll get in the back.
1: You want a lift, officer?
2: Right to the police barracks. It's 4 miles up the road. Afraid I'll have to pull you in.
0: Stephen.
1: But what's the charge, officer?
2: You're on private property. That's a misdemeanor in this county. Let's go, mister.

0: keep driving till I tell you to stop.
1: Look here, officer. Can we talk this over?
0: There's nothing to talk about.
1: Well, it's such a minor charge. I mean, we're on our way south, you see. My wife and I, we've just been married.
0: Congratulations.
1: You might give us a wedding present. You know, something to...
0: You got a radio on this car, mister?
1: Yes, I have.
0: Turn it on. A fellow down the road told me there was a special bulletin being sent out.
1: Oh, I'm sorry. My radio's broken.
0: Is it? Let's see. Got fixed mighty fast, didn't it? Keep to the left. Barracks is just up the road.
1: Well, now can't we manage to smooth this over in some way, officer? If it's a fine I have to pay, well, can't I pay it to you and let it go at that?
0: Well, seeing as you're on your honeymoon...
2: Oh, thank you, officer.
0: Stop the car. You can pay me the fine and go on your way.
1: How much, officer?
0: $50 should do it.
1: 50? Oh, well, yes, sir. Oh.
0: What's the matter? Lose your wallet?
1: Yeah, I must have. Monica, are you sure that 10 was all you had?
2: Yes, Stephen.
0: Say, what is this, a stall?
1: No, I must have misplaced my wallet someplace.
3: We interrupt this program once again for...
0: Take your hand away from that radio dial, lady. Turn it up.
3: Please be on the lookout for a green convertible. License number JX241. It is believed this car is being used by the bandits who robbed the Baldwin County Bank of over $1 million in cash early this evening. We now return you to our...
0: This car's a green convertible, ain't it, mister?
1: Well, yes, it is, but...
0: Let's get out and take a look at your license plate. JX241. Now, ain't that a coincidence?
1: All right, you win. Take over.
0: Where's the money? Inside the trunk?
1: Yes.
0: And you really got a million?
1: Yes.
0: What a break. Here I thought I'd only clip you for a quick shake, and I run into a gold mine.
1: A quick shake?
0: We'll split the dough two ways, mister.
1: Wait a minute. You're not a cop. You're only impersonating an officer. You tried to blackmail me before.
0: Hurt your feelings, mister? Where's the trunk key?
1: Oh, in the ignition lock.
0: Get it. Now look. Don't step back into the car and try to drive away, see? I got a rod in my pocket, and I'll clip you before you even get your hand on the wheel.
1: Yeah, I'll get you the key. Let me have the ignition key, Monica. Leave the switch on, and when I yell, put the car into reverse, fast.
4: Make it snappy.
1: Yeah. Here you are.
0: Holy smoke. You got a stuff in there.
1: You'll find the money underneath him.
0: Look at that molar. Look at all that cash. Oh, brother.
1: It's in hundreds and thousands. Help yourself.
0: Hey, where you going? Don't move your head. Don't butcher
1: up. No, Monica! Ah!
2: You sure he was dead, Stephen?
1: Positive. He ran right over his body.
2: Now we have two to account for.
1: What difference does it make? They can only hang you once.
2: What are we going to do, Stephen?
1: We're driving to the nearest airport. We'll stuff the money into your suitcase and take a plane south. We're not licked yet, my darling. we've still got $1 million, enough to live like Rajahs once we
2: clear
1: the state.
2: But suppose they're watching the airport.
1: They still haven't mentioned our names yet, only the car. Maybe they're not sure. Maybe I wasn't recognized. Put that radio back on, Monica. Hey, Monica, look. Those lights up ahead. Must be Santa Fe. We'll grab a plane there for Mexico City. We won't need a passport. We'll just...
3: We interrupt once again to repeat an important announcement. State police request all drivers and roadside stands to be on the lookout for a green convertible. License number JX241. This car is believed to be driven by the bandits who held up the Baldwin County Bank early this evening, escaping with over $1 million in currency.
2: They haven't said anything about the watchman yet.
1: Right.
3: The stolen bills were in $100 and $1,000 denominations. All gasoline stations, roadside restaurants, and hotels, please stand by for serial numbers of these bills.
1: The serial numbers.
3: If an attempt is made to pass bills bearing the following serial numbers, communicate immediately with your nearest police precinct or barracks. Numbers 17743.
2: Does that mean... we can't use the money? Stephen.
1: $1 million. $1 million in the trunk and we're broke. We can't use a dollar.
2: Peter, for heaven's sake, get hold of yourself. What do we do now?
1: We drive.
2: Where?
1: Anywhere. What difference does it make?
2: Santa Fe isn't far from the border. If we can get to El Paso...
1: Yes. Yes, there's still a chance. We'll drive due south through the desert country. Here, take this gun. Put it inside the club department.
2: Where did you get it?
1: The gun of the watchman. Hold on to it. I intend to use it as a last resort if I must.

0: Stephen. Stephen, wake up.
1: Hmm? Huh?
0: I'm getting tired. You better take the wheel.
1: Oh, how long have I slept?
0: 3 hours.
1: Sun's up. Where are we?
0: In the desert. We're 70 miles from El Paso. I just saw a sign.
1: You're certainly in a hurry to make me take over. Well, you could have let me rub the sleep out of my eyes. You didn't stop so fast.
0: But I didn't stop the car, Stephen.
1: What?
0: It stopped by itself.
1: Let me see that gas gauge.
0: It's empty.
1: But it can't be. We had over half a tank left before I fell asleep. Now let me out of here.
0: Well, Stephen?
1: There's a leak in the tank. Must have cracked the casing in one of the lines.
0: What do we do?
1: Get your suitcase. Empty it out and bring it here. We'll stuff it with bills and walk.
0: Walk? Walk where?
1: We'll cut away from the road and keep heading south. If we stay undercover, we can reach the border in 2 or 3 days. Get a move on, Monica. We've got to get away from here in a hurry.
0: Stephen, wait for me. You're going too fast.
1: We haven't got all day.
0: Son.
1: Get your mind on something else.
0: You haven't eaten in 24 hours.
1: Don't you think I know it? I'm empty myself. Just as empty and as dry as you are. But we've still got the suitcase. There's a black market in Mexico. We can do business there. Keep walking.

0: Get up, Monica.
1: What?
0: It's almost dawn. Get up. We got to keep moving.
1: Oh, so tired. So hungry. Glass of water. Even if only I had.
0: Get up and start walking now. Now what?
1: I can't move another step unless I get something to drink, something to eat. My legs, they feel like rubber, Stephen.
0: One more day. We can hang on for one more day.
1: Stephen, look.
0: Huh? What? It's a roadside stand.
1: We can get food there, a drink.
0: We must have doubled back on ourselves. It stands on the highway.
1: Stephen, please.
0: And have them put in a police alarm. They'd grab us just as soon as we showed our faces.
1: This is so far out of the way. Small stand like that, and you said they may not have identified us yet.
0: They'll identify the money, though. You can count on that.
1: Money?
0: The million we've got in this bag. Or had you forgotten about it?
1: Oh, I'd give it all for something to eat.
0: Would you hang for a hamburger, too? Don't you realize this money is useless to us while the heat's on?
1: $1 million, and we can't buy a sandwich.
0: Monica, car stopped up there on the road.
1: Car?
0: I think they've spotted us. Run for it, Monica, run!
1: Stephen?
0: Yeah? What's the matter?
1: I can't make it. Stephen, I just...
0: So you're finished. You put me up to this. You drove me to it, and now you're finished.
1: You don't need me, Stephen.
0: Could have been different. Your craze for money hadn't burned holes in your heart. Could have been a lot different, Monica. But no, you wanted me to buy you the world. Beautiful clothes, jewelry, your rotten mind couldn't think of anything else. All right. All right, you wanted money. Well, here it is. $1 million in cash. Here's the clothes and your diamonds and your fancy habits. Take it. Take it and see if you can eat it. Monica... Hmm. Yeah. All right. Forget it. I'm not going to leave you. Get up. Get up, Monica. Monica. No,
1: you can't pass out on me now. I can't carry you, Monica. I can't even carry myself along. Monica, get up. Get up!
2: What a fool.
0: Easy does it now, mister.
2: Fool. I've got some food and some water.
0: Here, now give me that suitcase. No. Let me have it. Oh. All right. Lean on my arm to the couch over there.
2: My wife. She's dead. What? 5 miles. The desert dead. My wife.
0: Hey. Now, have a look at that suitcase. Connect me with Chief Hanley, Sheriff Scott calling Mountain View. Chief Hanley, that couple they've been looking for, I got one of them. Yeah? Yeah, wandered right into my house without knowing who it was. Well, he's dead. Yeah, he keeled over right here on the floor. His wife's lying out on the desert. Yeah, I got the money. I couldn't say offhand, but it looks like it's all there. 1 million smackers. It's funny. 1 million in his hand, Chief, and you may think I'm crazy, but in my opinion,
3: He looks as if he starved.

The Chase was created and written for the National Broadcasting Company by Lawrence Klee. In tonight's cast were Leon Janney, Kathleen Cordell, Santos Ortega, Scott Tennyson, and James McCallion. 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The Chase was directed and transcribed by Dan Sutter. This is Fred Collins speaking.

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5: 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Herbert Marshall as The Man Called X. Wherever there is mystery, intrigue, romance, in all the strange and dangerous places of the world, there you will find The Man Called X. Here's a word from RCA Victor. Big as life and just as natural. That's the picture you get on RCA Victor's new 19-inch television sets. What a picture that 19-incher is. It's clear, it's sharp, it's steady, because it's locked in place by the exclusive RCA Victor Picture Synchronizer. It's powerful because behind it are RCA Victor's newest extra-rugged television circuits. And it's dependable, with all those matchless qualities of engineering and performance which have made RCA Victor million-proof television the proven pride of over 1 million American homes. Your RCA Victor dealer will be pleased and proud to introduce you to four models of RCA Victor 19-inch television. The York, a compact, inexpensive table topper. The Hillsdale and the Northampton, two glorious consoles with cabinets so beautiful, you'd think the price applied to the cabinets alone. And the Sedgwick, the 19-inch television, radio, phonograph combination. When you start on the television way of life, start at the top. With RCA Victor million-proof television, 19-inch size. It was in 1945 in the concentration camp at Mauthausen, Germany, that the man called X first learned of the existence of the Himmler plates. But it was not until 5 years later that he heard of them again, when a phone call came into the bureau from Uruguay Intelligence in Montevideo.
6: I tell you, Senor Thurston, there can be no mistake.
7: What about the scroll work, Inspector Rizas?
6: Well, there are slight irregularities in the lower left-hand corner.
7: And the serial numbers?
6: The figure 4 is closed, rather than being open.
7: Thanks for informing us, Inspector. I'll join you in Montevideo in 24 hours.
6: Buenas, Senor Thurston. Hasta la vista.
7: Adios, Inspector. Chief, they've turned up again. The Himmler plates.
8: The Himmler plates? Good Lord, Ken.

0: I see you remember them.
1: How could I forget them? Why, those Nazi engraving plates turned out the most perfect counterfeit American $50 bills ever made.
0: That's right. Hitler's gang used millions of dollars worth to buy war materials from neutral nations.
1: But, Ken, we found records stating that the plates had been destroyed.
0: What if the records were faked, and the Himmler plates were smuggled out of Germany?
1: Yeah. If they were, this would be a job for Treasury, not for the Bureau.
0: The inspector says the bills are being passed in Montevideo by a Bureau agent.
1: Hmm? Well, that's impossible. We don't have any men assigned down there.
0: That's right, Chief.
1: Miss Brooks, book passage for Ken Thurston on the first plane from Montevideo, Uruguay.
0: Thanks, Chief. I'll be seeing you. By the way, want me to give your regards to Pagon?
1: Pagon? What's that chiseling crook got to do with this?
0: Oh, didn't I tell you? Our non-existent agent down there is Pagon Zellschmidt.

0: But I swear by the father of my father, Mr. Thurston, I don't know nothing about those phony Mazumas. I'm innocent as a lamb.
1: Oh, sure.
0: Sure, sure. There I was in El Rio del Oro minding my own business when this Inspector Brissas put the pinch on me.
2: El Rio Dorova?
3: It is a licensed gambling casino, Senor Thurston.
2: Oh.
3: It was there that these counterfeit bills began to make their appearance. And when Senor Zeltzman attempted to buy chips with some of them, we arrested him.
0: Believe me, Mr. Thurston, this is all subversive anti-American propaganda. They stole me because I got an infallible system. I won that on a roulette.
1: Pagan, you never gamble on anything in your life.
0: Who gambles? I sell the system to my suckers. The clients, that is.
1: Did you have to call yourself a bureau agent?
0: Oh, that? Well, just a case of mistaken identity.
3: Well, Senor Thurston?
1: Inspector, I'm going to test Pagan's infallible system at El Rio Doro.

0: Some gambling joint, eh, Mr. X? Believe me, Las Vegas is only a hole in the carpet next to this place. And look at that scenery.
1: Quiet, you idiot.
0: Well, but I know her, Mr. Thurston. Yes, I do. Her name is Anna. Look, she's coming over now. Sometimes I don't know how I do it. Really, I don't.
2: So there you are at last, Senor Pagon. I've been desolate waiting for you.
0: Well, that's the way it goes sometimes, my little cucaracha. Us busy business type executive, you know.
2: Perhaps I will forgive you then. If you will introduce to me your Americano friend.
0: Friend? What friend?
1: My name's Ken Thurston, senorita.
0: Oh.
2: If you are going to play the wheel tonight, Senor Thurston, why do you not join me? I have a strange feeling it would be most fortunate for both of us if you did so.
1: I'd be delighted.
0: Me too.
1: But
0: you
1: I have a little business to discuss with the cashier first. May I join you later?
2: But certainly. At the second wheel to the right.
1: Second wheel to the right.
2: Bueno. Until later then, Senor Thurston.
0: Oh, you bet, you bet. We'll see you later, Mr. Thurston. Now, like I was saying, my little...
1: Could you change these $100 bills for me, please?
3: But of course, senor. In pesos?
1: Oh, American dollars, 50s.
3: I regret, but we do not have any on hand at the moment. Perhaps 20s or 10s?
1: 50s will do. And the next time, close your cash drawer first. Then maybe I won't see them.
3: It is impossible for me to give you those $50 bills, senor. Any other denominations, I should be happy to...
4: All right, Juan, give the gentleman what he wants.
3: But, senorita...
4: Let him have the 50s.
3: There you are, senor.
1: Thanks, Miss Wilson. Some Americans seem to have more pull around here than I have.
4: I own this place.
1: Well, that's a partial explanation.
4: You can have the rest of it in my office if you'll wait till you get in there before you examine those bills, Mr. X.

0: this friend of yours, Pagan, this Senor Thurston, he seems to be a most charming man.
1: Oh, sure, sure. Now, like I was saying, my little Tory Turkey.
0: What business did you say he was in, Pagan?
1: Huh? Business? Whose business?
0: Senor Thurston.
1: Oh, him. Who cares? I just let him follow me around for laughs, you understand? Now, like I was saying, there's a cozy little nook down the coast.
0: Oh, perhaps later, muchacho. But now I feel very lucky for roulette. So be a darling, Pagan. Buy me some chips with these, huh?
1: Hey, this is an American 50.
0: See?
1: Stand right where you are. I'll be back in a couple of jiffies.
0: Bueno.
1: La cucaracha, la cucaracha, ya no puede caminar.
2: One moment, please, my friend.
1: Huh?
2: I should like a word with you about the money you have in your hand.
1: I got no time to talk about money. Hey, that's a gun.
2: You are quite correct, Zell Schmidt. It is a gun. So let us take a little walk, my friend.

0: All right, Thurston, let's get down to cases. You're snooping in the wrong place for those phony 50s. So get out of my casino and stay out.
1: What are you afraid of, Miss Wilson?
0: Look, I'm doing a big business here. If rumors get around about me paying off in phony bills, I lose my customers.
1: Hmm. That why your cashier hung on to these 50s?
0: That's right. I'm taking no chances on phonies being passed out.
1: To your customers or to me?
0: You've got the bills. Check them.
1: Mm-hmm. I will.
0: Well?
1: They're okay.
2: Oh, please excuse, Miss Wilson. I did not know that you were... What? No, it cannot be. You are Ken Thurston.
1: That's right.
2: Of course, I could not be mistaken. Do you not remember me, Mr. Thurston?
1: Wait a minute. Warsaw, 1939. You're Stefan Grabowski.
2: That is right, Stefan Grabowski. Oh, how good it is to see you again. How good it is.
0: Old friend?
2: Mr. Thurston saved my life in Warsaw. Oh, now we meet again. Oh, we have so much to talk about.
0: Some other time, Stefan. We've got business to talk over.
2: Oh, yeah, I see so. But would you visit me at my home, Mr. Thurston? Be my guest there. Here is my card. You will be there?
1: Sure, Stefan. Maybe I'll even drop in later tonight.
2: Ah, that would be wonderful, wonderful. Imagine meeting you here after all these years. And we should both have business with Miss Wilson.
0: Quite a coincidence.
1: Maybe not.
0: What else could it be?
1: 11 years ago, Stefan Grabowski was working for the Polish Treasury as an expert engraver. Or didn't you know, Miss Wilson?
3: Pardon, sir. You are Mr. Thurston.
1: That's right.
3: And Mr. Zellschmidt left a message for you.
1: Oh?
3: He says it is very important that you join him at once. It has something to do with money. If you will follow me, please, I will take your journey. Here we are, Mr. Thurston. He's waiting for you in this car.
1: Oh, now, wait a minute.
4: You will put up your hand, senor, and seguido.
1: Well.
3: And listen to me. I will speak only once. You will make no further effort to contact the one who has the Himmler plates. Furthermore, you will get out of Uruguay within 24 hours.
1: You almost sound as though you mean that.
3: Believe me, I do. Mr. X.

0: You are feeling better now, Mr. Thurston.
1: Inspector Brisa.
0: See. I was entering the parking lot when my lights picked you up.
2: Just what I need right now. I pick you up.
1: Pega.
2: Sure, those no goods knocked me subconscious, too.
1: Looks like someone's starting to get a little nervous.
2: You said it. Me.
1: Inspector, I'd like to see if you've got intelligence reports on some people.
0: Bueno. Who are they?
1: Well, Stefan Grabowski.
0: Stefan Grabowski.
1: A beautiful blonde named Anna with a weakness for roulette wheels.
0: Anna.
1: A tall, dark, scowling sort of man with a saber scar on one cheek.
0: Saber.
1: And Joan Wilson, owner of El Rio Doro.
0: Saber. No investigation will be necessary in the case of Senorita Wilson. I can vouch for her personally.
1: Huh?
0: Si, senor. She happens to be my fiancée.
3: My story, Mr. Thurston. Warsaw, concentration camp, Uruguay.
1: You still in the engraving business, Stefan?
3: I have a tiny little printing shop where I do some novelty engraving. It provides a very poor living, but we are content with it.
1: We?
3: My wife, Mr. Thurston. I met her here. A wonderful person. Even though we are quite poor, there is never one word. She must be arriving home now.
4: Stefan, darling, have you returned?
3: Yeah, Anna, and with a very special guest. This is Mr. Ken Thurston. Mr. Thurston, my wife, Anna.
1: How do you do?
4: I am most pleased, Senor Thurston. But I must apologize for my husband.
3: Apologize, darling?
4: You say that Senor Thurston is a very special guest, yet you have made no attempt to serve him anything special, not even a drink.
3: You are so right, Anna. That is an oversight I shall remedy at once. I will get some yerba mate for us. On such an occasion, nothing is too good for our guests,
1: So you're Stefan's wife?
4: Have you told him anything? Anything about seeing me at the casino?
1: How could I? Who would ever think the wife of a poor engraver could play the wheel at El Rio Doro?
4: Then please do not, I beg of you. I could not stand this poverty, having to count every centavo over and over again before spending it. I had a few pesos, gambled them, and won. But it would break Stefan's heart if he learned I was not content with the living he makes for us.
1: Oh, are you afraid he might find out that the money came from somewhere else? Ever hear of the Himmler plates, Anna?
4: The Himmler plates?
1: Yeah, that turn out the most perfect counterfeit bills ever made.
4: Counterfeit? I do not know of any counterfeit. Senor!
1: Come on.
4: Me, my darling, talk to me. Stefan!
1: How is he, Anna?
4: He's dead. Why, Stefan, dead? Who could have killed him? Why?
1: Suppose you tell me.
4: Me? But I do not know anything.
1: This $50 bill says otherwise.
4: $50 bill?
1: Yeah. It was lying over there on the floor near the window. Counterfeit. Printed on the Himmler plates. It's time for the truth, Anna. So talk. Now.

0: 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Now, Act Two of The Man Called X, starring Herbert Marshall, with Leon Belasco as Pagan Zellschmidt.
1: It's time for the truth, Anna. So talk. Now.
2: All right, all right. I will tell you everything. I know everything.
1: Let's start with these $50 bills. What do you know about them?
2: I found them, Signore, hidden away in Stefan's printing shop.
1: Huh?
2: See? That is where I get the money to play the wheel, Senor, and that is all I know of them all.
1: Except that they were counterfeit.
2: No, no, I swear to you, I did not know that. I know only what I have told you. Now leave me alone, please. Leave me alone. Oh, Stefan, Stefan, what have I done to you, my darling? What have I done?
3: Here is Grabowski's printing shop, Senor Tristan.
1: Easy now. Whoever shot Grabowski might be inside.

0: What is it, senor?
1: Look here, Inspector. An electrolysis vat.
0: Electrolysis vat?
1: Yeah. It's a way of putting a thin coating of metal over other metal. And here, some pieces of pure copper. And I'll bet this stuff's copper sulfate.
0: Does this mean something to you?
1: I don't know. But I got an idea.
0: Senor!
1: Yeah. Someone's in that back room. Come on.
0: Thurston, you see?
1: Yeah.
0: He's printing money. Bills of some kind on that hand press.
1: Yeah. Mind if we take a look at those bills?
2: What? Stand where you are, senor, or I fire!
3: What is this? Who are you?
1: You've a pretty short memory. I'm Thurston, the man you slugged out in the parking lot, remember?
0: But of course. This saber scar on the cheek.
1: Yes. Keep him covered while I take a look at this printing job.
4: Well, Senor Thurston?
1: They're engraving plates, all right, Inspector. And these bills are phonies.
4: Aha. Uh-huh.
1: But they were only made for children.
4: Children?
1: Yeah. Our friend here was printing play money. Toy bills for kids to play with.
4: But I don't understand.
1: Maybe he's got an explanation for us.
3: But of course I have an explanation. My name is Vardas. Anton Vardas. I am Stefan Grabowski's assistant. We are behind in some small orders for these children's money, so I am attempting to get caught up. Stefan will be most pleased when he arrives in the morning.
1: Grabowski is dead.
3: Stefan? Dead? No. No, I do not believe that.
4: Why not, senor? You killed him, did you not?
3: Me? Killed Stefan? The man I would risk my life for? You must be crazy.
1: Would you risk your life for him or for the Himmler plates?
3: I do not know what you mean.
1: Grabowski was one of the engravers the Nazis forced to make those plates, wasn't he, Vardas? And you figure that after the Allies moved in, Grabowski got away with them. That's what you're after, isn't it?
3: You are right, Mr. Thurston.
4: Ah.
3: Up to a certain point. I did suspect Stefan of having those plates, but I was not interested in them. Only in saving Stefan from the consequences of his acts.
4: You are a fool if you expect us to believe that story. Did you not attack Senor Thurston? Wanted to leave the country and forget about those plates?
3: Only to protect Stefan. I wanted time to convince him to turn in the plates to the proper authorities.
1: How do you know who I was, Vardas? And how do you happen to know so much about Grabowski and the plates?
3: Your friend, Mr. Zellschmidt, talks too much, Mr. Thurston. And as for Stefan, I was at the same concentration camp with him. He saved my life there.
4: Senor Thurston?
1: Let him go, Inspector.
4: As you wish.
1: But you better get some men and tear this shop apart. Find those plates. They've got to be around.
4: It shall be done. And you, senor?
1: I'm going back to the casino to talk to Miss Joan Wilson.
4: May I ask why, senor? Do we not already have a full explanation on this matter?
1: Not quite, Inspector. We don't know who killed Grabowski. And we don't know why the same perfume Joan uses was on that counterfeit bill I found next to his body.
5: I haven't got time to talk to you now, Ken.
1: Why not, Joan? Too busy looking for counterfeit 50s or trying to pass them?
5: We went round and round about that once, didn't we?
1: We didn't go around far enough. Stefan Grabowski interrupted us.
5: Well, he won't interrupt us again.
1: Won't he?
5: He's dead, isn't he?
1: How'd you know about that, Joan?
5: Look, Thurston, there's no sense in our putting on the gloves every time we meet. I think you and I could get along okay together under the proper conditions.
1: Suppose you name him.
5: I will. Come to my party tonight.
1: Party?
5: Yes. I give one every year about this time for some of the people without countries who are living here in Montevideo. I'm one myself, and it makes me feel better to throw a shindig for them.
1: Okay, Joan. I'll be there.
5: Good. It's number 17, El Calle Grande.
1: 17, El Calle Grande.
5: Right. See you later, Ken.
1: Yes.
6: Oh, you? Mr. Thurston.
5: Mr. Thurston.
1: What's all the excitement about, Pagan?
6: Boy, did I ever dig up some dirt for you. It's plenty hot stuff, believe me.
1: What did you find out?
6: Well, there's a big foreign agent in town. Yeah, that's right. And this agent's after something pretty special. I don't know what it is, you understand, but the word's around. I even learned where this big giz is going to be tonight.
1: Yeah, where?
6: Number 17, El Cayo Grande.

0: Are you enjoying my little party, Ken?
1: Yeah, it's nice to be among friends so far from home. But I didn't know you were acquainted with Anton Vadas, or with the recently bereaved but now quite gay widow, Anna Grabowski.
0: I know most of the regular customers at my casino.
1: And that still doesn't explain how you knew who I was, or how come you knew of Grabowski's murder.
0: What good is a fiancé, darling, if you can't learn things from him?
1: Yeah. Did Brizard tell you about the perfumed counterfeit bill I found next to Grabowski's body?
0: There's no mystery about that. Stefan had done a little printing job for me. I paid him in cash. That bill must have been with the ones I gave him.
1: You've got all the answers, haven't you, Joan?
0: That's right, Ken. All the answers.
2: Well, Mr. X, your worries are over. Everything's taken care of slick as a thistle.
1: You told all of them?
2: Every mother's one of them. They all think you know where those phony plates are, who has them, and what's going to cost.
1: Good. Now we'll wait for one of them to make a move.
2: You don't have to wait.
1: Huh?
2: Yeah, you know that Inspector Brisa's guy? Well, his car drove away just a couple of minutes ago.

0: Okay, pig on. Here's where we go in.
1: Huh? But you said Inspector Brissa's already gave this print shop a once over. What are we here for?
0: To find a killer.
1: Who? Hey. Hey, there's nobody home here.
0: There's some light coming from the back room.
1: Sure, but there's no noise. If anybody was home, he'd have to make some noise, wouldn't he? But... Who's... Mr. X, look who's there.
2: Yes.
1: But what's going on with that printing press thing?
2: The engraving plates are being removed from the hand press.
1: Plates? Then you mean that's the one we're after?
2: That's right.
3: Hello, Vardos. Preston.
0: Still trying to catch up on that back order for play money? Or have you finally gotten the big order? From behind the Iron Curtain.
3: What are you talking about?
0: The Himmler plates, Vardos. The ones Grabowski smuggled out of Germany and hung on to, figuring that someday he'd get a pile of dough for them. Well, with the present mess in the world, the time got ripe, didn't it?
3: Are you crazy, Thurston? I do not understand what you are talking about.
0: The Nazis plan to use that counterfeit money to buy war materials from neutral nations. What one bunch of gangsters could do, so could another. Only Stefan's mistake was in thinking your country would pay him real money for him. Instead, you paid him off in lead.
1: Mr. Rex, you mean this guy is the one who bumped off Grabowski?
0: There's the proof in his hands, Pagan. Oh. The Himmler plate.
3: Now I know you are crazy. You saw with your own eyes that these engraving plates only printed play money for children.
0: That's what it looked like, yes. But the electrolysis equipment tells the real story. That plus these bottles of etching acid. You were printing that play money with plates made of a thin sheathing of copper over a wax base. But beneath the wax, well protected and intact...
3: That's enough. Stand where you are, both
1: of
3: you.
0: Oh, I see it, Pagan.
3: Yes, you are quite right, Thurston. The real Himmler plates are underneath these. Unfortunately, you will never live to see them with your own eyes.
0: I wonder if you will either.
3: Drop that acid, you fool!
0: Okay, Vardos, here.
3: No! You dead!
1: Boy. Oh, what a smackaroo. Hey, tossing that acid stuff at him sure did the trick, Mr. Rex.
0: Yeah, I guess it did.
1: So now... Now we got the counterfeit plates, and those no goods didn't get away with nothing. But it sure was some clever gag of hiding them, eh, Mr. Rex?
0: There's a lesson to be learned from that, Pagan.
1: Yeah?
0: Yep. Whether it's engraving plates, counterfeit bills, or ideas, they can look legitimate enough, even pass for the real thing. But underneath, they're as phony as they can be. And that's why we've got to be on the watch for them. Always. Or we'll find ourselves winding up with a counterfeit world.
4: Now, here is our star, Mr. Herbert Marshall.
0: Thanks for being with us. Next week, Mr. X goes to Cuba on the trail of 5 ounces of treason. Just a tiny package that threatens the welfare of the entire world. And balling things up, as usual, will be Leon Belasco as Pagan Zelschmidt. So join us, won't you, when next I return as the man called X. It's a Saturday night feature on NBC's five-show festival of comedy, music, mystery, and drama, brought to you by RCA Victor, world leader in radio, first in recorded music, first in television. 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
4: The Man Called X, starring Herbert Marshall, is a J. Richard Kennedy production, with music composed and conducted by Felix Mills. Tonight's story was written by Sidney Marshall. In tonight's cast, you heard Joan Banks, Maggie Morley, Will Wright, Stan Waxman, Dawes Butler, and Lou Merrill. All characters and incidents on this program are fictitious, and any resemblance to actual characters or incidents is purely coincidental. 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

0: Hi, this is Randy Stone. I cover the night beat for the Chicago Star. Stories begin in many different ways. This one began with a strange little man who claimed a most remarkable power. The power to kill with his mind.
1: Night Beat, starring Frank Lovejoy as Randy Stone. Suppose you were a kernel of wheat instead of people listening to the radio. Why, you'd have about as much chance of getting to be a Wheaties flake as you have right now to be president. Actually, less than 2% of all the kernels of wheat that hope to be Wheaties when they grow up ever set flake in a Wheaties box. That's how fussy the Wheaties folks are. Whole wheat for Wheaties has to be golden, perfect whole wheat. And when you buy Wheaties, that's what you get. Perfect whole wheat with all its nourishment. Of course, people, no matter who they are, can eat Wheaties, breakfast of champions, all they want, any time. That includes you. Have some. Tell your grocer we sent you.
0: It was one of those lousy moods I had. Spring in the air, 5 o'clock in the afternoon, and nothing ahead of me except another day's work. A broken leg and a month in bed. I should be so lucky. I started to walk down Michigan Boulevard. By the time I reached the art museum, I hated the whole world. Everybody was going home, and I was going to work. So, like a school kid playing hooky, I turned into a patch of grass landscaping the museum, and I sat down on a bench. At the other end of the bench was a little old guy. He was thin as Melba toast, and he was staring at a pigeon perched on the fountain. I was beginning to feel persecuted, like I was the only one in the whole wide city who had to go to work. In a nice, lazy kind of way, I was beginning to wish I was
2: dead. I wish you were dead.
0: At first, I didn't know where the voice came from. There was no one in back of me. There was no one around except the little guy at the other end of the bench.
2: There. I did it again.
0: You know, that's not a very nice thing to say to somebody you don't even know.
2: Oh, I'm sorry. I didn't think you heard me.
0: Oh, certainly I heard you. Why would you wish a thing like that on me?
2: Oh, but I didn't mean you. Not at all. Because if I did, you would now be dead.
0: You mean I would be dead?
2: It's terrible. Just terrible.
0: Well, if it wasn't me you just said that to, then who was it?
2: The pigeon.
0: Pigeon?
2: The one that was on the fountain.
0: I see. And what happened to the pigeon?
2: He died.
0: The pigeon died?
2: Oh, yes. It'll happen every time. I'll get the bird and show you. Yes, it's dead, all right. You see? Perfectly dead.
0: Oh, now look, Mr.
2: Fettle is my name.
0: Yeah, Stone is mine. Randy Stone, and I guess I'll be running along.
2: Oh, I thought perhaps you could help me, Mr. Stone. You look like the kind of person who would understand.
0: Yeah, I'm the harmless type that's always walking into a confession.
2: Well, you see, it's something I can't tell to just anyone.
0: Yeah, well, some other time. I'll be seeing you.
2: Oh, that's the way it is. Everybody's interested in only themselves.
0: Well, get rid of that bird. It's not very pleasant sitting next to someone holding a dead thing in his hands.
2: Oh, of course. If I put it over there under the bush, would you listen to me? Maybe if I talked about it, it might help. You're not a policeman, are you?
0: Oh, no. I'm a newspaperman.
2: Oh, that's good.
0: Yeah, get rid of the bird.
2: And then you'll listen to me?
0: Yeah, I'll listen to you.
2: Oh, that's very good of you, Mr. Stone. I'll just put it down over here.
0: He was a cute little old guy who didn't seem to fit into a world of aeroplanes and the Geiger counter. He was still wearing a white celluloid collar and a tarnished diamond stick pin and a black tie. He was as clean as grandmother's old lace and just as faded. His white hair bulged from an old fedora hat and his eyebrows looked like the prank of a makeup artist. They were untouched by age and they were strawberry red. I was already feeling sorry for him and I knew if I could, I was going to help him. He put the bird under the bush, and then he looked down at it and sighed.
2: I didn't mean to do it.
0: Sure, I understand. Now, what's bothering you?
2: You see, I killed that bird simply by looking at it and saying that I wished it were dead.
0: Oh, I see. Mm-hmm. You wished it was dead, and it died.
2: You heard me, didn't you? You wouldn't think a thing like that was possible, would you?
0: Well, I don't know. If I remember correctly, there was this fellow King Midas. He had a pretty good thing, too. All he had to do was touch something, and it turned into gold.
2: Oh, of course, that was only a fairy tale. You're not poking fun at me, Mr. Stone. You're not implying that I made this up.
0: Oh, now, don't get touchy. It's pretty hard to get used to. All you have to do is wish a bird is dead and it dies.
2: Anything. A bird or even a person. And they die.
0: Well, that's quite a power you got.
2: You don't believe me, do you?
0: You ought to get a hold of yourself, don't you think?
2: I knew I shouldn't have said anything at all.
0: All right, all right. Now, let's say I believe you. What do you expect me to do?
2: I'm getting afraid of myself. I can become dangerous.
0: Well, don't wish those things and you won't be dangerous.
2: But if I ever hate like I once did, then I'm not responsible. The words would just come out. It would happen.
0: You mean you could wish I was dead or anybody and they'd die?
2: That's what I've been trying to tell you. I don't want to hurt anybody, Mr. Stone. You still don't believe me.
0: Oh, I think it's a perfectly wonderful story. Now I gotta go.
2: Oh, please don't go. Don't leave me, Mr. Stone, please.
0: Oh, take your hands off please. My coat. Do you mind? I want to go to work.
2: But listen, I killed a man.
0: Oh?
2: I killed Mr. Brown.
0: Mr. Brown?
2: Arthur E. Brown, president of the Utilities Loan Company.
0: Uh-huh. You killed him.
2: I was the one.
0: It was the urgency and the way he wrung his hands together that got me. I felt pretty foolish sitting there on a park bench listening to the most fantastic kind of nonsense. For 40 years, he worked for this company. He never married. He lived a lonely life. The only pleasure he had was his job. But he was getting old. And then one day, it was on a Friday, he got his paycheck from the head bookkeeper.
3: Thank you. Oh, but this is a mistake, a terrible mistake, Miss Johnson. This check is too much.
4: Let me see. Oh, I don't think so, Mr. Fettle.
3: Oh, but that's 3 weeks' pay. 2 weeks more than I've got coming. It's not my vacation, you know. I always take mine in July.
4: Yes, I know, Mr. Fettle.
3: Then you better rectify it, Miss Johnson.
4: I'm sorry no one told you. On the back of the check, Mr. Fettle, that slip of paper.
3: Oh? You mean this?
4: Mm-hmm.
3: Why, that's a 2 weeks' notice. Oh, that's a terrible mistake.
4: I hope so, Mr. Fettle.
3: Oh, such a stupid thing. Imagine my being here so long. Why, everybody knows. I better see Smitty about this right away.
4: Smitty has been transferred to the Ohio branch.
3: Since when?
4: 5 weeks ago, Mr. Fettle.
3: Oh, well, then I see the new fellow. I don't like to embarrass him, but I must bring this to his attention.
5: I'm sorry, Mr. Fettle.
3: But you don't understand. You're new here.
5: Yes, Mr. Fettle, but there's nothing I can do.
3: Well, I'll have to go to someone who can. Who is it that's over you?
5: Well, you might try one of the vice presidents.
6: Of course, Mr. Fettle, you realize I had no idea. Why don't you see the treasurer?
5: I'm really quite sorry, Mr. Fettle. But really, it's out of my hands.
3: I see. No one will take the responsibility. No one cares. Sending me from one to the other like I was some kind of thing being volleyed about. I'm going to the president. I'll tell Mr. Brown.
0: Mr. Fettle went up another flight of stairs running right through a whole pool of minor executives straight into Mr. Brown's office. Brown was sitting there in an enormous leather chair. A very huge, fat man. His face was red and puffy. Instead of breathing, he seemed to gasp. He was that mad when Mr. Fettle walked in unannounced.
7: What are you doing in my office?
3: Mr. Brown, I just had to see you. There seems to be no one to take the responsibility for this. You see, I've been here so many years. They just don't seem to realize how long I've been here. I wanted you to straighten it out for me.
7: Get out of here!
3: But it's so unfair.
7: Get out, I said. Get out of here.
0: The hatred that had been piling up in Mr. Fettle had now found a target. He looked Brown squarely in the eyes and said it right to his face. Right out loud.
2: I wish you were dead.
7: You what?
2: I wish you were dead. Oh. He's dead. Somebody, quick! Mr. Brown is dead!

0: General Mills is bringing you Nightbeat, starring Frank Lovejoy as Randy Stone.
1: We know a youngster who asks the kind of questions you have to put the paper down to answer. So the boy wants to know, do the baseball champions really eat Wheaties like it says in the ads? Really? Honest? Well, honest they do. Bill Rizzuto eats Wheaties. Jackie Robinson eats Wheaties. Pee Wee Reese eats Wheaties. Tommy Henrick and Luke Appling and Ellis Kinder eat Wheaties. Honest. And what's more, a lot of these stars of the game today have eaten Wheaties for years. Bob Feller, the Cleveland pitcher, is almost a 20-year man. Right today, Bob eats Wheaties 4 to 5 times a week. He likes them with berries, which is a pretty good way to have Wheaties, too. Now, Bob says, Wheaties is the only cereal I ever eat, and I'd recommend it to anyone. So, you see, we really have an excellent reason for calling Wheaties Breakfast of Champions. Any other questions?
0: And now, back to Nightbeat and Randy Stone.
2: Sure, we've all thought about the idea at some time or other in our lives. We could look at another person and wish he were dead, and bingo, it would happen. But then we all grew up, and we forgot about it. But here was this little old guy, Mr. Fettle, who not only believed this phenomenon about himself, but was determined to prove it to me. That's what I get for stopping on a park bench when I should have been on my way to the paper.
3: So you see, Mr. Stone, that's how it all started that day in the office.
2: Well, don't worry about it, Mr. Fettle. Coincidence.
3: Oh, I wish you were right. But what about the flies?
2: I'll bite. What about them?
3: I'd hold them in my hand and say it. And then they'd stop buzzing and keep real still. Dead.
2: Oh, you're taking yourself too seriously. Stop squeezing flies to death and stop telling yourself you're Superman.
3: But what about the bird? It was perched on the fountain. I wasn't even near him. And I looked at him and I said it. And then, just like that, it fell to the ground. Dead.
2: Mm-hmm. First it's Mr. Brown, then it's squeezing the flies, and finally the pigeon. Oh, go on home, Mr. Fettle. Go on home before I begin wishing you were dead.
3: I knew I shouldn't have told you. Now I don't know where to turn. I've got the strangest feeling, a terrible need to test everything. Just to go around wishing things were dead. I'm sorry I took up your time, Mr. Stone.
2: What's that?
4: Hey, Jim!
2: Wait a minute, Mr. Fettle.
4: Over
2: that
4: here.
2: Kid over there.
4: Uh-huh.
2: See that boy with the BB gun? See him?
3: How's that?
2: If I can prove you didn't kill that bird, will you go home and forget about the whole thing?
3: Those boys are... They're picking up the bird. They shouldn't do that.
2: Hey, kid!
4: What?
2: What are you doing with the BB gun?
4: Oh, nothing.
2: You shot that bird, didn't you?
4: It was an accident. Honest, mister. We didn't mean nothing.
2: Come here now. Bring it over here.
4: Run, Jerry, run. He's gonna get it.
2: Hey, come here. I'm not going to do anything. Come here. Well, they're gone, and they took the bird. But now you know, Mr. Fettle, it wasn't you. The kid did it with the BB gun, okay?
3: You mean they thought they did it?
2: I see. Okay, so you want to believe you did it. Makes you feel important, doesn't it?
3: Important?
2: Yeah, it gives you a feeling of power, doesn't it?
3: Oh, no, Mr. Stone. I feel like a murderer.
2: Well, if you feel that way, why don't you turn yourself into the police?
3: I've thought of that. But I'm not a stupid man. They'd either laugh at me or put me in an institution. And I'm not insane, Mr. Stone.
2: Yeah, well, I'd like to help you, but I don't know what I can do to convince you.
3: I can't sleep. I haven't eaten. And I'm in no condition to look for work.
2: Oh, look, Mr. Fettle, we're going to put a stop to this nonsense right now. It's getting late. I got to go to work. Before I go, I'm going to settle this once and for all.
3: Oh, anything you did, I'd appreciate.
2: All right. Now, here I am sitting right next to you, right?
3: Yes.
2: All right. And now I'm standing up. See, I'm healthy. Nothing wrong with me, right?
3: Well, of course.
2: Now look at me.
3: I don't think I understand.
2: Just keep looking at me.
3: Well?
2: All right, go ahead now. Wish that I was dead.
3: Oh, but Mr. Stone, why should I do anything like that to you?
2: You want to be able to go home and get a good night's sleep? You want to be able to eat and start living like a human being again? All right, go ahead. Wish I was dead.
3: I won't do it. I won't.
2: Because you're a liar, aren't you?
3: Don't say that.
2: You're a liar, Mr. Fettle. You're a liar.
3: Keep away from me, please. I don't want anything to happen to you.
2: Anything to hang on to your little fantasy. Anything to sit here in the park and keep someone talking to you. You're lonely, Mr. Fettle, and you're a little bit nutty, if you ask me.
3: Don't make me do it, please, Mr. Stone. Don't get near me that way.
2: Then say it. I said say it. Despite myself, the sweat was beginning to bubble on my forehead. I could feel the back of my shirt getting wet. I could have kicked myself up and down State Street for being sucked into this old man's stupid little nightmare. But there I was, like a Madison Street mooch, insisting that the guy prove it. Not to himself anymore, but to me. Go ahead, Mr. Fettle, say it.
3: Please don't make me, Mr. Stone.
2: He cringed away from me now, and his back was pressing up against a tree, and I kept following him. As I got closer to him, he had no other place to run. And he stood there with the most peculiar expression in his eyes.
3: All right, Mr. Stone. But it's not my fault, understand? I don't want to do it, understand?
2: I understand. Now say it.
3: Please forgive me, Mr. Stone, but you're making me. Isn't that right? You're making me say it.
2: Well, say it and get it over with.
3: I wish... I wish you were... I can't. I just can't.
2: There's no use pretending I wasn't relieved. I felt both frightened and silly playing this little game.
3: I just couldn't do it to you, Mr. Stone. I'm not angry. I've gotten to know you and like you. It's become so personal. I wouldn't want anything to happen to you.
2: As he talked, his eyes became fixed on the building opposite the park. It was a tall building, and way up high, about the 18th story, there was a man up there washing windows.
3: You see that up there? You see him?
2: Or the window washer?
3: There's nothing personal about him, is there? Just a speck crawling on the side of a building washing windows.
2: You're going to start that all over again.
3: Well, there's nothing personal about that. That speck up there, is there?
2: Now, look, you're not going to drive me batty.
3: Well, if you'll only believe me, I'll try to show you.
2: You mean with the window washer?
3: He's pretty far away, and it's so impersonal, and, well, it may not work.
2: Of course it won't work. That's what I've been trying to tell you.
3: Well, I mean my not knowing him. Maybe I have to know the person or be real close. Maybe I have to have an argument with the person or not like him.
2: Yeah, like the pigeon.
3: Oh, well, that was different. I actually looked into the pigeon's eyes, and he looked at me. And that's when I said it.
2: Yeah. Oh, why don't you go home and go to bed? Read a good book. Forget about yourself.
3: You're going?
2: That's right.
3: Oh, wait. I'll do it.
2: I stood there watching him. He stared at the man on the 18th floor for a long time. As the man started to change his safety belt to move from one window ledge to the next, just as he took off one rope from the bolt in the window frame, Mr. Fettle started to whisper.
3: I wish you were dead.
2: It all happened in a split second. The moment he said it, the man on the window ledge lost his balance. First, the bucket came clattering to the ground. And then, the man hung suspended, dangling by one rope and clawing at the air to get back on the ledge. And then the rope broke. And the man fell to the ground. When it happened, I ran over to the building and got what few facts were available. The item appeared in a late edition, about 10 lines on page 8. Naturally, I said nothing of the little old man on the park bench, or they would have thought I was as insane as I felt the little guy to be. But I couldn't get the amazing Mr. Fettle out of my mind. When I started to feel that I, in some weird manner, were indirectly responsible for the window washer's death, then I knew I was involved up to my neck. I went downstairs to the newspaper library. I found the item I was looking for. Arthur E. Brown, president of the Utilities Loan Association, had succumbed to a heart attack and was pronounced dead upon the arrival of his personal physician, George Watkins. The first thing next morning, I went to see Dr. Watkins.
5: I'll be glad to give you whatever information you want, Mr. Stone, but I'm also rather curious as to your reasons.
2: Well, in a very general way, I'm interested in certain types of death.
5: Oh, coronary, heart fatalities?
2: You might call it that.
5: What is it you wanted to know?
2: Well, as I understand it, there was someone present in Mr. Brown's office at the time he died.
5: I believe so. One of his employees.
2: I'm wondering if this man could have in any way brought on the heart attack.
5: It's possible. But that particular day, not at all probable.
2: Why not?
5: Mr. Brown had complained of a severe constriction across the chest, and his secretary had already called me before that man was in his office. In fact, I was on my way over to his office before he succumbed. Mr. Brown's secretary was in the first aid room getting him some medicine.
2: You mean Brown was already dying before the man even got into the office?
5: Mr. Brown was already dying of the effects of an extraordinary lunch. With the kind of heart condition he had, his death was just as inevitable as tomorrow's sunrise.
2: couldn't be any plainer than that. Coincidence number one had been taken care of quite neatly. But that window washer still had to be dealt with. For a man who'd been washing windows for so many years to slip off the windowsill and then for the rope to break right at the time my amazing Mr. Fettle wished he were dead. Well, that's a pretty touchy thing to reconcile the coincidence. I went back to the building and located the engineer who was in the basement replacing a steam valve on a hot water tank. At first, he wasn't very cooperative.
6: I suppose you're another insurance man who wants to know more about why we don't have safety measures for our window washers.
2: No. I just happened to be a newspaper man who was sitting in the park when it happened.
6: Well, if you saw it, you know more about it than I do.
2: He worked for you, didn't he?
6: Yeah, that's right.
2: Well, what happened? Why should that man's rope break?
6: I'm tired of answering questions. That's all I've been doing is asking questions.
2: Well, look, mister, I'm not here to make trouble for you. I don't want to give you any bad publicity. I want to know why it happened, but... Of course, if you don't want to tell me, then I've got to believe that the building was responsible.
6: If I warned him once, I warned him 100 times. His equipment was rotted through. I told him he couldn't go to work on my building unless he bought new ropes. He was pretty sore, but he went home. At least, I thought he went home. What happened was he got lost in one of the bars on Clark Street, and when he was good and drunk, he came back. Without me knowing it, he went to work. He was drunk, that's what he was. It was nobody's fault but his own.
2: If it wasn't for the fact that somebody else had suffered, the whole thing would have been funny. It was the most ironic joke that coincidence could play. On a pathetic old man who thought he had some kind of strange power, and on me, a sucker for anybody's story if they insist they've got one. I got Mr. Fettle's address from Miss Johnson at the place he used to work and went over to see him. He lived in an old boarding house. His landlady was a nice old gray-haired woman that was as interested in knowing where he could be found as I was.
7: He hasn't been home since yesterday. And that's not like him. 15 years he's lived here. And he never spent a night away from home.
2: But does he have any relatives or friends that he could have gone to?
7: Not a soul, sir. The loneliest man I ever knew. But the nicest. Why, he just wouldn't hurt a soul.
2: Well, I've got to find him.
7: Oh, but something's... wrong, isn't there?
2: No, no. Oh, no. I've got a pretty important message for him, and it'll make things a lot easier on him when I tell him.
7: I see. Can't you tell me?
2: No. It's rather personal. Here's my number, though. You can reach me at the office. No matter what time he gets in, if you have any regard for him at all, please call me.
7: I certainly will, sir. And nobody has better regard for him than I have. You know, he's been getting... awful thin lately. Yes, you'd think a man wouldn't starve himself just because he was out of work. Now, would you, sir?
2: Well, you call me. It'll be a lot different after I talk to him. I went to the office by way of Bughouse Square. I inquired here and there about an old gent with the white hair and the strawberry-colored eyebrows. They knew who he was, all right, but they hadn't seen him. I was getting worried about him. A nice little guy somewhere in the city running away from himself, thinking he was a dangerous killer. When I got to the office, there were no messages. I put my feet on the desk and I waited. Then I started to do my column with coincidence playing the villain. I got halfway through, put my feet back on the desk and dozed off. 2:00 in the morning, the phone rang. Yeah.
8: Mr. Stone?
2: Speaking.
8: He just came in, just now.
2: Who?
8: Mr. Fettle.
2: Oh, okay, thank you. I'm coming right over. When I got to the house, she was waiting and had the door open before I could ring the bell. Is he in bed?
7: No, Mr. Stone. He's sitting in his easy chair.
2: His room upstairs?
7: It's no use going up there, Mr. Stone.
2: Well, what's wrong?
7: Well, as soon as I called you, I put some soup on the stove. You see, I wanted him to have something hot to eat. I knocked on his door, but, well, he didn't answer. I opened it, and he was sitting in the easy chair. Before I got to him, his eyes went up at the ceiling. Then they closed, and his head rolled on his chest. He was dead.
2: I can't understand it. He wasn't sick. He was unhappy, but he wasn't sick.
7: Well, it doesn't make much difference now what he was. Poor soul.
9: That's all that happened? Just what you told me? He didn't say anything?
7: Well, he mumbled something, but it's not worth repeating.
9: What? I want to know.
7: Some sort of foolishness, Mr. Stone.
9: Well, tell me. I've got to know.
7: I'm sure I heard it wrong.
9: Well, what was it that he said?
7: Well, as his eyes were on the ceiling, it seemed to me... Now, sir, I can be wrong, you know. But it seemed to me that he said, I wish I was dead.

0: Sitting on a park bench in the warm sun doesn't always lead to peace of mind. Not if you happen to be a harmless little guy who draws the ace of spades every time he makes a wish. Of course, we know that everything that happened was just coincidence. We all know things like this don't happen. You know, like the flying saucer. Copy, boy.
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2: It's always nice if you like your work, which is why we feel we're pretty lucky to be in the Wheaties business. We love Wheaties, and we love people. We know that these little golden flakes of 100% whole wheat are good for people. So what could be more pleasant work than getting people and Wheaties together just as often as we can? Your grocer knows about Wheaties and people. See him, why don't you?
1: 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Tonight's story was written by David Peltz, with music by Frank Worth. The part of Mr. Fettle was played by Bill Johnstone. Others in tonight's cast were Joan Banks, Martha Wentworth, Parley Bear, Charles Seal, Stan Farrar, and Jeffrey Silver. 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

0: Hello? Yes, this is the Falcon. Oh, Nancy, I'm glad you called. What's on the program for tonight? Well, it sounds like an awfully dead evening, baby. But you can never tell. Tomorrow there may be morning.
1: Once again, Gem Blades, the razor blades that help you avoid 5 o'clock shadow, bring you The Adventures of the Falcon. The Falcon, as you know, is Michael Waring, freelance detective, who's always ready with a hand for oppressed men and an eye for repressed women. So join him tonight when the Falcon learns murder is a family affair. It's a rainy Tuesday evening in New York, and the city streets are deserted, save for a dark red convertible which is parked at the curb. And at the wheel sits Brenda Sinclair, fondling her pet Pekingese, Wang Poo.
2: No, no, no, baby, don't be impatient. Daddy's going to meet us shortly. Then you and Mama are going to go far, far away where nasty men can't find us.
3: Hello, Brenda.
2: Oh, Kenny, darling.
3: Have you been waiting long?
2: It seemed like years.
4: That's just the way I felt in that hallway.
2: Ray. Oh,
3: hello, Sinclair. Fancy meeting you here.
4: I thought I warned you to stay away from my wife.
3: Brenda doesn't care about you. She hasn't for years.
2: Ray, I'm leaving you.
4: Really?
2: Kenny and I are going away on a little trip.
4: Maybe Kenny is, Brenda, but not you.
2: Ray, put away that gun.
3: What's the idea, Sinclair?
4: I warned you to stay away from my wife, Kenny, but you wouldn't listen.
2: Ray.
4: Maybe this is the only language you can understand.
2: Ray, don't!

Sinclair, it is the judgment of this court that you be confined to State's Penitentiary. And on the night of November 27th, you shall be electrocuted there, as provided for by state law. And may God have mercy on your

0: Sinclair?
1: Yes, sir.
0: Some visitors for you.
2: Hello, Mike. Nancy?
3: Hello, Ray.
4: Ray.
2: Have you heard anything yet?
3: You better tell him, Mike.
4: Ray, we just got back from seeing the governor.
2: Bad news, huh?
4: I'm sorry, fella.
2: I wasn't very hopeful. No matter how you put it, I still killed a man in cold blood. Well, we Sinclairs never did have much luck with our women anyway.
4: At least you'll be glad to know your brother Danny broke the jinx.
2: Ah, good for him. Too bad I never got a chance to meet his wife. What do you think of her, Nancy?
3: Gloria is all right.
2: Oh, I'm glad to hear that. Danny deserves the best. He's a good kid.
4: One in a million. He and Gloria are waiting at my apartment.
2: Mike, I wonder if you'd do me a great favor.
4: You don't have to ask, Ray.
2: I'm a little worried about Danny. I'm afraid he may go off the deep end after this. You know, he always felt that Brenda was responsible for this mess.
4: I understand.
2: He's just a kid, Mike. He's got screwy ideas. Will you keep an eye on him?
4: It's a promise.
2: Mike, what time is it?
4: Almost 9.
2: They say the last 60 minutes are the toughest. Got a cigarette?
4: Oh, sure. Have one, Nancy?
3: Yes, please.
2: No, not three on a match. Mike, you're gonna stick around for the... I'd like you to. Very much.

0: Oh, back already?
1: Guess it's all over, Gloria.
0: I know. We heard the flash on the radio.
2: Where's Danny?
0: In the living room.
1: How's he taking it?
0: Not so good, Mike. If he'd only yell or cry, I could understand it. But he just sits there and looks at the wall. He won't even talk to me.
1: Shh. Hello, Danny.
3: Hello.
1: How's the boy?
3: Great.
1: Danny, I can't tell you.
2: Mike, maybe Danny would like some coffee.
1: Oh, that's a swell idea, darling. Why don't you make some?
3: No, don't bother, Nancy.
0: Danny, for heaven's sake, stop it.
3: I'm sorry, Gloria.
2: Danny, you've got to stop tormenting yourself. We know what you're going through.
3: No, I don't think you do, Nancy. Mike, did you make all the funeral arrangements?
1: No, you see, kid, it was kind of taken out of my hands.
3: Oh, what do you mean?
1: Your sister-in-law, Brenda, claimed the body.
3: Oh, good old Brenda. She doesn't miss a trick, does she? I hope there were plenty of sob sisters around to catch her act.
2: Yes, she ought to get a headline out of it.
3: And without any effort.
1: All right, Danny, spill it. What have you got on your mind?
3: Murder.
0: Danny.
3: That's right, Gloria. I got an appointment with Brenda tonight. Well, I'm afraid she doesn't know about it yet.
0: Danny, you're not being funny.
3: I didn't intend it to be.
0: Why don't you get wise to yourself?
3: What?
0: It's time you grew up. Try to be a man for a change and not a sniveling brat.
3: Oh, I'm glad to find out what you think of me, Gloria.
2: Oh, Danny, don't you see she's only telling you that for your own good?
0: Oh, don't argue with him, Nancy. It isn't worth the effort. He'll go along all his life feeling sorry for himself, wondering why everybody picks on him. Well, I've seen kids of 10 with more stuff than he's got.
3: Anything else you'd care to add?
0: No, I've said my piece, Danny. Anytime you want to go, it's perfectly all right with me.
3: Thanks for your permission, dear.
2: Mike, don't let him.
1: Danny, where'd you get that gun?
3: It's yours. I got it out of your desk drawer.
1: Let me have it.
3: I'm sorry, friend. No can do.
1: Danny, I want you to give me that gun.
3: Now, Mike, you've been swelling me, so please don't make me do something I'll be sorry for. I'll stay where you are.
1: Are you going to give me that gun? I'll come closer next time, Mike.
0: Danny, listen to me.
3: I have, Gloria, and I've taken it very much to heart. So I'm just a kid making big talk, am I? Well, watch me change to a man.

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0: Now, back to the adventures of the Falcon. It's a few minutes later, and in Mike's apartment, the Falcon and Gloria listen anxiously while Nancy makes a call.
1: Well, Nancy?
2: Oh, the operator couldn't give me the number, Mike. Now, how are you going to warn Brenda?
3: I really don't see why you people are so concerned. Danny won't do anything.
1: You're wrong, Gloria.
3: Look, Mike, I'm married to him. I know how he reacts. Why, Danny could no more kill her than I could. Basically, he's just a sweet kid.
1: Just a sweet kid bent on murder.
3: Well, then, you think he meant what he said?
1: Every word.
3: Well, then why don't you do something?
1: I'm trying to, Gloria. Now, let me think.
3: You do that, Mike, but I'm not going to sit around and wait any longer. I'm going after Danny. Gloria, come back here.
1: Let her go, darling. It'll give her something to occupy her mind.
2: But shouldn't we phone the police or something?
1: I'd rather not. If it ever gets out that Danny's gunning for his sister-in-law, it'll make a Roman holiday for the newsboys.
2: Well, what do you think Danny will be doing meanwhile? In case you've forgotten, darling, that boy is wired for sound.
1: And suppose we attempt a little short-circuiting. Maybe we can still beat him to her apartment. Get your coat, baby. It's worth a try.

0: dog. You did, Miss Brenda, didn't you, baby? Hmm? Come on, let's see who it is, darling.
1: Oh, it's you, De Silva. What do you want?
2: How can I talk to you when all the time you got that lousy dog in your lap?
1: Don't speak that way about Wong Pu.
2: Excuse me, please. Brandy, in the last month, you borrowed close to 12 grand from me.
1: You'll get your money back.
2: Sure. But when, Brenda?
1: Any day. As soon as they settle Ray's estate.
2: I got news for you, darling.
1: What are you talking about?
2: Papa didn't leave you a cent.
1: How do you know?
2: It's my business to know.
1: He's a dirty double-crosser, and after I gave him the best years of my life.
2: You know, for a smart dame, Brenda, you don't use your head so good. 12 grand don't mean so much to De Silva. You like me to call him off, huh?
1: What's the catch, De Silva? You never gave away anything in your life.
2: No catch? Just marry me.
1: Are you kidding?
2: You could do worse.
1: Why, you fat slob, I wouldn't have you for all the gold in your teeth.
2: Well, a dame who's in hockey, you're awful fussy.
1: Don't make me laugh. Now go on, get out.
2: You want to watch your mouth, girlie. Nobody ever talks to the silver like that.
1: Are you threatening me, you big ape? Come on in.
3: Hello, Brenda.
0: Oh, why, Sugar Plum, this is a surprise. It was awfully sweet of you to call.
4: Isn't it sweet of me, too?
1: Oh, Nancy, I didn't see you.
3: Are we interrupting something?
0: No, nothing important. Mr. De Silva was just leaving, weren't you, Fatso?
2: Have your little joke. Maybe when you think him over, it won't be so funny.
0: Oh, there, darling. Did nasty man frighten Mama's baby? Isn't she sweet, Michael?
3: Hmm.
0: She's pedigreed, you know.
4: Takes after her mother, doesn't she?
0: Yes.
1: What did you mean by that crack? You're
4: exactly what you think I mean.
0: Well, Nancy never liked me, Michael. You were the only one who ever understood me.
3: Yes.
0: Why, Sugar Plum.
3: Oh, come now, Brenda. This is Sugar Plum, remember? He knew you when.
1: Very funny. Well, what do you want? I don't suppose you came around to offer your condolences.
3: No, but I came around to offer some advice. Your brother-in-law, Danny's gunning for you.
1: Look, Mike, if that's all you've got to say, you can beat it. Little Brenda can look after herself.
4: All right, darling, let's go.
3: Okay.
0: Sugar Plum?
3: Huh?
0: Did Ray leave all his money to Danny?
3: Why?
0: Nothing. It just dawned on me that my brother-in-law isn't such a kid as that. He's got possibilities. The right woman could do a lot for him.
4: Maybe the right woman could. But if I were you, I'd forget it, Brenda.
0: But then you're not me, dear. Because what I've forgotten, you'll never learn. Good night, you lovely people.
1: There, sweetheart. Come to Mama. That's a sweet thing. Mama's little baby was so hungry, and I'm going...
0: All right, I'm coming. Danny, darling, I'm so glad you dropped in.
5: Nothing could keep me away.
0: Here, let me take your coat.
5: Never mind.
0: Now, Danny, don't be mean to Brenda. Now that poor Ray is gone, that just the two of us left. We've got to look out for one. And Danny, put away that gun.
5: As soon as I finish.
0: You're frightening Wong Pu.
5: What about you?
0: Danny, you've got to believe me. It wasn't my fault.
5: You're quite fool.
0: You're crazy, Danny. You're crazy. You'll never get away with it. They'll fire you like they did, Ray.
5: I don't think so.
0: Danny, please.

0: Mike, I'm worried.
1: But there's no reason to be, Nancy.
0: When I think of Danny roaming the streets with a gun,
1: Well, don't you worry about Brenda. That baby can take care of herself.
0: And don't you know her?
1: Yes, and don't I know...
0: Well... And just how well did you know her before she met Ray, darling?
1: Ah, saved by the bell. Come in.
2: Mike. Mike, did you find Danny?
1: No, didn't you?
2: No, I looked everywhere. I even went up to Brenda's apartment.
1: Well?
2: There was no answer. Mike, I'm scared.
1: But there's nothing to be scared about.
3: Hello, Falcon?
1: Yes?
3: This is Johnny Gleason down at headquarters.
1: Oh, hi, Sergeant. How's tricks?
3: Well, outside of a couple of twinges in my back, I can't complain. Say, Falcon, you were a friend of Ray Sinclair, weren't you?
1: That's right.
3: Then it might interest you to learn that murder runs in the family.
1: What are you babbling about?
3: Danny just knocked off his sister-in-law.
1: No. There must be some mistake.
3: There's no mistake. He tried to kill himself afterwards, but he lost his nerve.
1: Listen, Gleason. Hold everything. I'm coming right down.
3: Take your time, Falcon. There's no hurry. The way it looks now, your friend's going to be with us for a long, long time.

0: check me if I'm wrong, Danny. After you pulled the rod, your sister-in-law tried to move away from you.
1: That's right.
0: Whereupon you made a couple of more speeches and then you let fly at her. What'd you do after that?
1: I turned the gun on myself.
0: Then you passed out?
1: Yes, sir.
0: Well, I think that takes care of everything. Now, if you'll just sign this... Oh, now what?
2: Gleason, tell him to let me in.
0: All right, George.
2: Hello, Danny.
1: Hello, Mike.
2: How do you feel?
1: Oh, all right, I guess.
2: I want you to tell me exactly what happened.
0: If you don't mind, Falcon, I was here first. Now, go ahead, kid. Sign it.
2: Now, what's that?
0: His confession.
2: Hold it, Danny. Gleason, have you seen Charlie DeSilva?
0: You mean the loan shark?
2: Yes. He had a fight with Brenda tonight. She was in hock to him.
0: I heard all about it. We had him on the carpet an hour ago.
2: How come you let him go without informing me?
0: Look, Falcon, I was under the impression the new mayor's name was O'Dwyer.
2: Well, can't you give me a little time to get all the angles?
0: Why do you want to give the kid false hopes? We know who killed the dame. He admits it.
1: He's right, Mike.
0: Yeah, and this is the gun you used, ain't it?
1: Yes, sir. I took it from Mike's apartment.
2: Let's see that.
0: Anything to waste time.
2: Yes, that's mine. Only when he took it, it was fully loaded. Say, wait a minute, Danny. How many shots did you fire at Brenda?
1: One.
2: And one at yourself, is that right?
1: Yes.
2: And before you left my place, you took a pot shot at me.
0: Oh, he did he?
2: Now, that's not the point, Gleason. How many shots in all does that make?
0: Don't tell me. Three.
2: All right, Einstein. Look at this chamber. There are four exploded shells in there. How do you explain that?
0: It's easy. He shot the girl twice.
2: Did you find two slugs in her?
0: Well, no.
2: Then what happened to the other bullet?
0: It went wild?
1: No, it didn't. I only shot her once, and then I turned the gun on myself.
0: You're lying.
2: Use your head, Gleason. He's admitted killing her. What motive would he have to lie about that missing bullet?
0: It must be somewhere in her room.
2: Did any of your boys find it?
0: What was the point of looking?
2: And you can't have any objections if I do.
0: Falcon, will you stop trying to complicate matters?
2: Come on, Sergeant. Be a sport. Give me an hour to look over Brenda's apartment. If I can't find the shell by that time, I'll advise Danny to sign the confession.
0: There'll be no more horsing around?
2: I give you my word.
0: Okay, here's the key.

0: Mike, how much of that hour have we got left?
1: About 20 minutes.
0: Well, then we'll have to work a lot faster.
1: Well, there's one sure thing. That slug isn't anywhere on this floor.
0: No.
1: Suppose we try to reconstruct what happened.
0: How?
1: I'll play Danny and you play Brenda.
0: Oh, this ought to be fun. What do I do?
1: Well, according to Danny's story, he was standing over by the sofa.
0: Mm-hmm.
1: Now, you back away from me as if you were afraid.
0: You mean, like this?
1: Oh, that's perfect. I pull out the gun.
0: Mike, put that thing away.
1: It's all right, dear. I just want to make this as realistic as possible.
0: Well, let's not overdo it. You don't have to point it at me.
1: Don't haggle, Nancy. Get on with your act. Pretend you're Brenda. Now, what would you say?
0: Now, you wouldn't shoot poor little me. Now, would you, Sugar Plum?
1: I certainly will if you continue with that Sugar Plum routine. Where'd you pick that up?
0: From Brenda.
1: Oh.
0: The question is, where did she pick it up?
1: Now, darling, stick to your script. Where were we? Oh, yes. You just finished pleading for your life.
0: And it's availed me nothing.
1: Right, so now I shoot. Bang!
0: Am I dead?
1: Very. Just crumpled gracefully to the floor. Ah, that's the way.
0: How do I look as a corpse?
1: Not so good.
0: Oh, and I thought I gave a wonderful performance.
1: No. No, something's missing.
0: Did I leave out a Sugar Plum?
1: Hey, wait a minute. I think I've got it. Sure, you know what's wrong with this picture. You didn't have...
0: Mike.
1: I heard it. Maybe someone's coming in here. Just stay quiet. Hello, De Silva.
2: Huh?
1: I said hello. Now shut the door and come in. What are you doing here?
2: Since when I gotta answer your questions?
1: Might be smart if you did. See this?
2: Oh, pour that rod away, Falcon. You're not frightening anybody.
0: Except me.
1: Nancy, phone Sergeant Gleason. Tell him I'm taking De Silva over to my apartment. Ask him to bring Danny there.
0: But, Mike, isn't that highly irregular?
1: Highly. But then, dear, this is a most unconventional murder.
2: You know something, Falcon? I got a hunch you're gonna be very sorry about this.
1: And I got a hunch, De Silva, you may be right. Nancy, that must be Sergeant Gleason. Will you let him in?
0: Mm-hmm. Hello, Sergeant.
3: Hiya, Nancy.
0: Oh, and you brought a friend along. How nice.
3: Hiya, Nancy.
0: Fine. Guess who's here?
3: What? Gloria. Gloria. Honey.
0: Danny, darling. Oh. Now, don't ogle Gleason. It's not polite. Oh, Sergeant, I believe you know Mr. De Silva.
3: We've met.
1: Nancy, will you lock the door, please?
0: Certainly. What will I do with the key?
1: Put it where no one can get it.
0: I know just the place.
3: Hey, don't do that.
0: Oh, I'm sorry, Sergeant. It slipped.
3: Very comical. I know a good one, too. Suppose I tossed you all in the clink.
1: Relax, Gleason. I'll tell you why Nancy did that.
3: It better be good.
1: It is. The killer of Brenda Sinclair is in this room.
3: You don't have to tell me. I brought him here.
1: Well, if you did, he's not getting out alive.
3: What are you talking about?
1: Why do you think I had Nancy lock that door?
3: You expect to sweat a confession out of someone?
1: More than that, Gleason. Give me half an hour and that someone will be sweating blood. Only this time it'll be his own.
4: Well, all I can say is that the Falcon's going to find it slightly grim if he doesn't make good. You know, that's one thing that never worries me. When I make statements about the Gem way of shaving, Gem always makes good. 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You get incredibly close, smooth shaves which naturally last much longer. 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So try the Gem way of shaving. Avoid 5 o'clock shadow with a Gem razor and Gem blades. Now back to the adventures of the Falcon. Twenty-five minutes have passed since Mike Waring made his promise to reveal the killer of Brenda Sinclair. Now in the Falcon's apartment.
1: Well, how about it, folks? Anybody feel like confessing? How about you, DeSilva? They say it's good for the soul.
2: You can go right...
1: Easy now, fellow.
3: Look, Falcon, a joke's a joke, but...
1: But what?
3: If you don't open that door...
1: I'm sorry, Gleason. You saw Nancy lose the key. No one's leaving until the murderer confesses.
3: But Danny killed her, didn't you, kid?
5: Well, I'm not so sure now.
3: Say, what goes on here?
5: Well, I only fired 3 shots out of that gun.
1: So you did. But the chamber shows that 4 were fired. Maybe you'd like to know what happened to that missing bullet.
3: Did you find it in Brenda's apartment, Falcon?
1: No. That's what put me on the right track.
3: You didn't, so it did. Oh, why didn't I learn a trade?
1: Try to visualize this scene, Sergeant. Because this is what must have happened after Danny shot Brenda.
3: We know. She keeled over dead.
1: That's just it. She wasn't dead then. That bullet didn't touch her.
2: And the man's crazy.
1: No one ever saw Brenda unless she was carrying about that pet Pekingese of hers, Wang Pu. The only thing she was fond of.
3: So what?
1: Well, that's where your missing bullet went. It hit the dog.
0: What?
1: That's right. And Brenda fainted from sheer fright, as anyone might. But Danny didn't know that. He turned the gun on himself. Next, our murderer enters. He sees Brenda and Danny out cold. So he takes the gun out of Danny's hand and pumps a shot into Brenda. And he exits. But not before he removes the dying dog.
3: Why?
1: He had to. Otherwise, it would give the whole show away. Am I right, DeSilva?
2: Oh, well, I know that.
1: That's right, you wouldn't. Come to think of it, you had no real motive to kill Brenda. You wanted either Brenda or the money you loaned her. Well, with her dead, you were out of luck on both counts. So if we want to find our killer, we'll have to look elsewhere for him.
0: Mike, you said him. Then our murderer is a man.
1: That was a figure of speech, dear. It happens our killer is a woman. Isn't she, Gloria?
3: What?
1: That's right, she killed Brenda.
5: What? The whole thing's crazy. I killed her.
1: No, you only thought you did, Danny. Isn't that right, Gloria?
6: What am I supposed to do? Break down and confess?
1: It might help if you want to get out of here.
6: I'm in no hurry. I can stay all night. I hope your guest room is comfortable.
1: I'm afraid you'll never live to use it. I see you've got a Band-Aid on your hand. Is that where Wang Pu nipped you when you picked him up?
6: Will this go on much longer?
1: Not much. I had some of the blood on Brenda's carpet analyzed. It was dog's blood. And the vet told me that the hound had rabies. And whoever handled it was bound to get hydrophobia. Do you ever have hydrophobia, Gloria?
6: You're not frightening me.
1: He must have gotten that bite around 10 o'clock. That means the incubation period is almost over. Maybe a half hour more. They tell me unless you get to a doctor fast, it starts off with a burning sensation. By the way, Gloria, how does that hand feel? Kind of itchy? Hmm?
6: Stop. Stop it, Mike. You're not funny.
1: It's an awful temptation to scratch it, isn't there? Better watch out for that, darling. That spreads the infection all the faster.
6: Cut it out! For heaven's sake, cut it out!
1: Why, Gloria, where are you going? That door's locked, remember?
6: Let me out of here! Let me out! I've got to get to a doctor, please!

0: Michael.
1: Hmm?
0: There wasn't any blood on Brenda's carpet.
1: That's right.
0: And that pooch didn't have rabies.
1: Of course not. Was a nice touch, though, wasn't it?
0: Oh, lovely.
1: It just goes to prove what a terrible thing a guilty conscience can be.
0: Yes, but I still don't understand why Gloria killed Brenda.
1: Oh, she didn't intend to originally. She thought Danny was going to do it for her. But when he fumbled the ball, she had to do the job herself.
0: I don't follow you.
1: Well, Gloria knew the cops would grab Danny for the murder.
0: You mean she wanted to get rid of him?
1: That was her fondest desire. When Ray went to the chair, Danny became a rich kid. If anything happened to him...
0: His money would go to Gloria.
1: Natch. Could you ask for a better motive?
0: Then when she bawled Danny out before he left...
1: She was just trying to goad him on.
0: Mm-hmm. But, Mike...
1: Now, darling, I've told you everything.
0: Oh, no. There's one thing you forgot.
1: What?
0: Brenda called you Sugar Plum. How do you explain that?
1: Oh, Nancy, let's not go into that now. It's a long story.
0: Oh, but that's the kind I like best.
1: Come here, darling.
0: Now, Michael, stop. You're not going to get out of it like that.
1: I didn't intend to, dear. You wanted to hear the story of Brenda and Sugar Plum.
0: Yes.
1: Well, what you got just then was the prologue.
2: Murder is a grave situation. Murder is a grave situation. That's the title of next week's Adventure of the Falcon, when Mike Waring learns that even those with double trouble can only die once. So be sure and listen next week at this same time to another gay, exciting Adventure of the Falcon. And in the meanwhile, avoid 5 o'clock shadow with a gem razor and gem blade. The Adventures of the Falcon are based on the famous character created by Drexel Drake. James Meehan was starred as the Falcon. This is the Mutual Broadcasting System.

0: I was a communist for the FBI.
1: Starring Dana Andrews in an exciting tale of danger and espionage, I Was a Communist for the FBI. Many of the incidents in the story you are about to hear are based on the actual records and authentic experiences of Matt Savetic, who for 9 fantastic years lived as a communist for the FBI. Here is our star, Dana Andrews, as Matt Savetic.
0: During my 9 years with the Reds, I learned that the Communist Party has a strangely limited diet. They thrive on corruption. When the Reds feel their right to be corrupt is being challenged, they fight for it. This is the story of the Reds' defense of their dubious championship.
1: In a moment, listen to Dana Andrews as Matt Savetic, Undercover Man.

0: here is Dana Andrews as Matt Savetic, Undercover Man. This story from the confidential file is marked My Friend the Enemy.
1: The Control Commission, puppet masters of the Communist Party, chief strategists for party treachery, judges and jury for the red concept of justice. The Control Commission in conference, ignoring me for the first time in more than 3 hours. At first, I worried about being called here. Was I to share their secret strategies or suffer party discipline? I worried at first, but that was 3 hours ago. I didn't care now. I was too tired to care.
2: All right, Comrade Savetic.
1: Comrade Spaeth beckoning to me. Comrade Howard Spaeth, upper echelon red, lowercase human being.
2: Savetic.
1: More questions? Aren't you satisfied yet?
2: Quite satisfied, comrade. In here, please.
1: Why?
2: In this room, Savetic. We have a lot of talking to do.
1: I'm tired of talking, Spaeth. What's all the hocus-pocus for?
2: Your new assignment, comrade.
1: All these questions, all this grilling, just for an
2: assignment. A big assignment. We had to be absolutely sure you were the right man for it.
1: Am I?
2: If you're not, Savetic, you'll never have a chance to be wrong again.

0: Now, Vincent Colombo, Savetti. You know the name?
1: The racketeer? The big-time mobster?
0: Let's refer to him as the distinguished president of Enterprises Incorporated.
1: Yeah, the legal front of his crime syndicate. What's the party want with that bunch of mugs?
0: They need our help. The party knows that Enterprises Incorporated is operating on shaky ground these days.
1: How do we know that?
0: A red operative working close to Colombo. We know that their whole organization has been deteriorating ever since Max Lucas was deported.
1: Well, that's when Colombo took over, wasn't it?
0: Yes, but he's just the figurehead. Lucas is still the guiding genius of the syndicate. He tries to run it even now from his exile in Europe. He's worried about his syndicate. He wants to come back to the States.
1: And the party is going...
0: The party intends to help smuggle Lucas in.
1: What for?
0: We'll give them Lucas. They'll give us financial support.
1: Can we really deliver Lucas?
0: Of course we can.
1: And after he's delivered?
0: Then we'll have enough on Lucas and Colombo and the whole mob to extort them into submission.
1: Mm. Those boys play rough. Someone might get hurt.
0: Yes. You'll have to be careful, Savetic. Very careful.
2: The irresistible force was heading toward the immovable object, and I was doing the driving. The first stages were simple enough. Just phone Colombo and ask for an appointment, if I could reach him. I entered the phone booth with two coins in my hand. One for the call to Colombo, the other for the FBI.

0: Beaker?
1: Oh, Beaker, this is Red.
0: Hi. What's new?
1: My commie pals are playing footsie with the old Max Lucas mob.
0: They've done that before, haven't they?
1: This time, it's for keeps. They want to make a deal with Columbo to smuggle Lucas into the States.
0: Good.
1: Good?
0: Sure.
1: Listen, after they get Lucas in, they intend to blackmail the syndicate. Take over Enterprises Incorporated. What's good about that? Just makes the Reds stronger.
0: How do you fit in, Matt?
1: Well, I'm the convincer. I have to sell Columbo the deal.
0: Then do it, chum. You watch the commies, we'll watch Lucas and Columbo. When we have enough evidence, we'll drop a net over both outfits. Good luck, Matt. Keep in touch.
2: I'm sorry, sir. Mr. Columbo is entertaining some friends at the pool. He's not taking any calls.
1: I'm sure he'll talk to me if you'll just tell him.
2: I'm sorry. He's taking no calls from anyone. If you'd like to leave your name...
1: Yeah. Tell him Matt Savetic called.
2: Savetic?
1: That's right. C-V-E-T...
2: One moment, Mr. Savetic.
1: What?
2: One moment, please. I have Mr. Columbo on the line for you.
1: It was easier than I'd figured. The next afternoon, I was visiting the headquarters of Enterprises Incorporated. The offices were part of Vincent Columbo's palatial home, a vast, sprawling estate just outside of town. It was the sort of thing you'd expect. Well-manicured shrubbery, a tiled swimming pool, fountains featuring pot-bellied cupids, and everywhere the aroma of fresh green lawns and fresher, greener money.
3: Looking for someone?
1: Yes, I'm looking for Mr. Columbo.
3: You're Mr. Svetic, aren't you?
1: That's right.
3: I'm Joyce Cooper, Mr. Columbo's secretary. Come on, he's over at the pool.
1: Oh, I see you've been there, too.
3: My hair's a mess.
1: Not at all.
3: Frankly, I didn't feel like swimming today. But Vince, Mr. Columbo did. And he doesn't like me out of his sight.
1: That's understandable.
3: Thank you, comrade.
1: Comrade? What are you...
3: There's the pool over there.
1: Comrade Spate had mentioned the Red operative working close to Columbo. Here she was. One look at Joyce, with that robe slung carelessly over her swimming suit, and a man could envy Columbo. One look at Columbo, a paunchy, pasty-faced walrus rising out of the pool, and you knew Joyce had to be a loyal commie to play her role so well.
4: Ah, man. The water's good.
3: Vinny, this is Mr. Svetic.
4: Oh, yeah. Give me that towel, will you, baby?
1: I didn't mean to break in on you like this, Mr. Columbo.
4: Oh, forget it. I do all my business poolside. What's on your mind?
1: I'd like to talk to you in private.
4: Okay, talk. This is private.
1: Alone.
4: Can't be more alone than this. Talk.
3: He means me, Vinny.
4: Oh, no. Don't worry about Joyce Svetic. She's one of the boys. Talk.
1: Well, the party knows how badly Lucas wants to get back to the States. He went to our comrades overseas for help.
4: Yeah, I know.
1: And the party knows how much you want him back here, Mr. Columbo.
4: Yeah, okay. Tell you what, Svetic. I'll make the deal, but I want a daily progress report. Where Max is, how you're handling the job from day to day. Exact details.
1: Fair enough.
4: One more condition. I want a watchdog on the job.
1: A watchdog?
4: Watchdog, yeah. Somebody to represent my outfit, to sit in on your strategy meetings, to keep a check on the whole project. We got more than money in this, you know. We got to protect Max Lucas.
1: Sounds like you don't trust us.
4: You can take it or leave it, Svetic.
1: All right. Let's draw up the agreement.
4: It's agreed.
1: Nothing on paper?
4: People don't break agreements with Enterprises Incorporated, Svetic. They know better. Even the commies should know that.
1: The irresistible force was gathering speed now. I reported to Comrade Spate at party headquarters, told him about Columbo's conditions.
5: Give him his progress reports, but ignore that watchdog business.
1: Might be wise to toss the watchdog a bone now and then, just to keep the peace.
5: Not this time. You're seeing Dr. Hermes tomorrow.
1: Who's he?
5: Hermes is the doctor who's been treating Lucas in Europe. He's here on a visit, awaiting orders from us.
1: One of our comrades?
5: An important comrade. the link between the party and Max Lucas. You'll visit Hermes at his hotel tomorrow. You'll tell him to return to his home on the first available plane. He's to admit Lucas to his hospital immediately and prepare him for treatment.
1: What sort of treatment?
5: Hermes knows. He'll see that Lucas is smuggled onto the right boat for America. Then he'll send us word through the usual channels. Here.
1: What's this?
5: The name of Hermes Hotel. Be there at 9 o'clock. And Svetik, I can't overemphasize this man's importance to us. Be there on time.
3: Hello, Matt.
1: Joyce.
3: Been waiting for you.
1: How'd you know
3: that? About Dr. Hermes? Comrade Space keeps in touch with me. And remember Columbo's watchdog?
1: What about it?
3: It's me.
1: You? He appointed you?
3: The poor sap, trust me. I must have an honest face or something.
1: Yes, or something.
3: He wants me to watch every move you make. Mind, comrade?
1: Not at all, comrade. Come on. Oh, pardon me.
6: Yes, sir?
1: What room is Dr. Hermes in?
6: Dr. Hermes checked out late last night.
1: Check out? That's impossible.
6: It was all rather sudden, sir. He evidently got last-minute reservations.
3: Where'd he go?
1: He didn't go back home, did he?
6: No, sir. He said something about attending a medical convention in South America.
5: South America? Why, that's preposterous. Hermes had specific orders to stay here until...
1: I know, Spade, I know. But we still have to report to Columbo. He's called 3 times already.
5: Yes, yes, we'll have to stall him. Tell him this. Tell him that shipping schedules were changed suddenly overseas.
1: You'll want more than that.
5: Well, tell him that in order to protect Lucas, the party put him on a freighter bound for the West Indies. This will prolong the trip, but it's safer.
1: Think he'll believe that?
5: He must believe it, Svetik. It's your job to make him believe it.
1: If he doesn't, I'll lose more than my job.

0: Who cares about shipping schedules, Svetik? Tell me something else. Tell me about this character, Dr. Hermes.
1: What do you know about Hermes?
0: Hey, listen, kid. You're not dealing with the neighborhood Boy Scout troop. We know Doc Hermes was your contact with Max Lucas, and we know Hermes is on his way to South America. So?
1: That was just a dodge, a decoy.
0: Oh?
1: The party knew word would get out about Hermes. We're using him to throw the FBI off the track.
0: Oh. Is that the truth?
1: Sure, it's the truth. The FBI's tailing Hermes to South America, looking for Lucas. And Lucas is safe and sound on a freighter headed for the West Indies.
0: Why the West Indies?
1: We'll smuggle him in through Mexico. It'll take time,
2: Hiya, Benny.
0: Who's your friend? Oh, yeah. You two don't know each other, do you? This is Matt Svetik.
3: I'm happy to know you, Mr. Svetik. Heard a lot about you since I got back.
1: Well, you've been traveling?
3: Yeah. Yeah, I've been away. My name is Lucas. Max Lucas.

0: Back to Dana Andrews, starring as Matt Cervetic in I Was a Communist for the FBI, and the second act of our story.
1: Face to face with a lie named Max Lucas, deported mobster. He wasn't in Europe, pleading with the commies to smuggle him home. He wasn't on the freighter bound for the West Indies, as I just told Vincent Colombo. He was here. Here at the pool on Colombo's estate, shaking my hand and grinning. But how did this lie come to life?
2: Something wrong, Mr. Cervetti? You look a little green.
3: Yeah, well, he's just seen a ghost, Max.
2: You afraid of ghosts, Mr. Cervetti?
3: Oh, yeah. He's afraid of this one.
1: All right, Colombo. You called my bluff. What now?
3: Well, ask the boss. Max is the boss here now.
2: Consider yourself my guest, Mr. Cervetti.
1: I'm flattered.
2: Just for a while. We'll see that you're adequately entertained.
3: Oh, yeah. Yeah, entertained.
1: Before showing me to the guest room, Lucas and Colombo ushered me into the cabana Colombo used as his poolside office. There was no way out of this for me now. None at all. I was pinned to my own double cross, the one I'd built from a communist blueprint.
2: Sit down, Mr. Cervetti.
1: Well, I'll stand, Lucas.
3: Sit down, he said. Yeah.
2: Thank you, Vinny. That's more comfortable, isn't it, Mr. Cervetti?
1: You're pretty considerate of your guests.
2: Why not? You're a most important guest to us, Mr. Cervetti.
1: I'll bet.
2: We need you.
1: Like you needed the Communist Party to help smuggle you into the States.
2: Oh, that. Actually, when I established contact with your Dr. Hermes, I was sincere about asking the Reds for help.
1: Why? You didn't need it?
2: No, not really. Our syndicate could get me in, all right.
3: Which is just what we did.
2: But I felt this way about it. There's a risk involved, I thought. Now, why put my own organization in danger when you commies would be willing to take the risk for us? After all, our syndicate can use your front organizations to extend our operations in countless directions.
1: You think the party would permit that? The Communist Party is bigger and stronger than your syndicate.
2: Politically, perhaps, in other parts of the world. But tonight, in this part of the world, Enterprises Incorporated will dictate the terms of a working agreement with your comrades.
1: Don't be an idiot, Lucas. The party doesn't need your outfit.
2: They will. Remember, we have you. We can extract enough secret Red information from you to force your Red leaders to meet any terms we demand.
1: What makes you think I'd sell out the party?
3: They'd sell you out, wouldn't they?
2: We won't ask you to sell out, Mr. Cervetti. I said we'd extract information from you.
1: How?
3: How, he says.
2: The conference is tonight, Mr. Cervetti. The executives of my organization will meet with your party leaders. If the Reds refuse to accept our terms, you'll learn quite a bit about our extraction techniques.
3: Yeah, we wrote the book on the subject, Cervetti.
2: All right, Vinny. See that the guest room is prepared for Mr. Cervetti.
1: The two mobsters walked out, leaving me alone in the cabana. But I knew I wasn't alone at all. I was being watched, carefully, secretly watched. I'd be under guard until tonight, at least. After that, I was afraid to think beyond the next few hours. It was nice to see the commies on the losing end for a change, but I was losing the most this time. I had to get away from here long enough to get word to the FBI before tonight, before Max Lucas was smuggled out of the country again, before the Reds and the Hoods...
4: Right this way, Mr. Zvedek.
1: Oh, hello, Joyce. Why so formal?
4: I'll show you to your room.
1: No smile, no expressions of friendship. I can use a friend right now, comrade.
4: Oh, shut up.
1: Joyce, the secret party worker operating close to the heart of the syndicate. She could help. She could be the key to my escape. She could win the praise of the party. But why this sudden freeze? Why so cold, so formal?
4: Here's your room. Get in.
1: Wait a minute.
4: Get in. Now.
1: Oh? Since when do you use a gun on a comrade?
4: Comrade? Mm-mm. No more.
1: Now look, Joyce. You've got to help me get out of here. I have to warn Comrade Spate.
4: Nope. Sorry. Little Joycey has her chips on the winner this time.
1: What?
4: See this bracelet? I got it from Vinny for my tip on Dr. Hermes. If I hadn't told him, he never would have put the doctor on that boat for South America.
1: Uh-oh. I see. You're a fool, Joyce.
4: Am I? When did the party ever pay off like this? You keep the pamphlets, comrade. I'll keep what these bums are giving me.
1: You're still a fool. Once Lucas and Columbo work out a deal with Comrade Spaeth and the party, I'll be released.
4: So?
1: So you've talked too much. I know you're a traitor to the party. I'll see that the party knows, too.
4: You wouldn't.
1: The party does that to people, too.
4: You wouldn't dare.
1: I'd be disloyal not to tell our leaders about you, Joyce. And you know the party's penalties for disloyalty.
4: Wait. All right. All right, what do you want?
1: I want you to get me out of here.
4: How can I? They're watching every...
1: See that door unlocked tonight.
4: So you can spill your story to the party?
1: Open the door, and I shut my mouth for keeps.
4: How do I know for sure?
1: You don't. You just have to take a chance.
4: Get inside.
1: Well?
4: Get in the room. I'll think it over.
1: She locked the door and left. All I could do now was wait. Wait and wonder if Joyce would return. If I'd been successful in frightening her. Wait. Wait and watch the darkness deepen outside. Listen to the crunch of car wheels in the driveway and the voices of big-time thugs arriving to pay homage to their demigod, Max Lucas. Then Comrade Spaeth arrived. I saw his car, saw him and three other commie bigwigs head for the main house. The unholy alliance was about to be consummated. Late. Later every minute. Too late, maybe. I had to get out of this room. I had to get out. I tried the door. No luck. No chance that it would open at all. The window. It was locked, but a chair would shatter it. Right now, there was no time for courtesies and caution. I reached for a chair, swung it back. What? Who is that? Who is... Joyce. I'd frightened her into helping me after all. It was late. The Reds and the Hoods were in the midst of their corrupt conference right now. But at least I had a chance, an outside chance, to get to the FBI. I opened the door, started out, then stopped. Joyce had the mind of a commie. She was trained in Red treachery. This could easily be a trap for me. But I had to take that chance. There were a lot of important people in the main house for the FBI to grab. If I could get off these unholy grounds, reach the highway, and a phone...

0: Come on, Beaker. Come on. Come on.
1: Beaker.
2: Beaker, this is Red.
1: You all right?
2: Yeah, I'm fine. Listen, Lucas is here in the States.
1: I know. His hood slipped him in. We're all set to pick him up when he tries to get out again.
2: Well, do it now. Don't wait.
1: Now?
2: Right now. He and Columbo and all their muscleheads are at their state right now, making a deal with the Reds.
1: Where are you, Matt?
2: I'm supposed to be their prisoner, but I'm at the first gas station west of Columbo's place.
1: Stay put. I'll be right out there.
2: I'll make it fast, Beaker. If they find out I've ducked them, they'll... Well, hurry, Beaker. Hurry up.

0: Hop in, man.
1: Okay.
0: All clear?
1: So far. You don't know how good you look to me, Beaker.
0: Well, I do have a distinctive sort of charm.
1: Yeah, you... Hey, wait, you're going the wrong way. Turn around.
0: Relax, you... Matt, relax. Three cars full of our men, plus the local police, are at Colombo's place right now.
1: Oh. That's better.
0: We've got Lucas for illegal entry. We've got Colombo and his pals for smuggling, violating immigration laws.
1: What about the commies, Spade and the others? What can you hold them for?
0: Dr. Hermes.
1: Hermes?
0: The Red, who was here from Europe.
1: Yeah, but he was forced on a boat for South America.
0: He never got there. Your comrade Spaeth ordered the party goons to take care of Hermes. They did. Now we'll take care of Spaeth.
1: What are you doing?
0: Letting you out. Better start walking, man.
1: So soon?
0: Can't take a chance, chum. You're not far from town now, though the light's up ahead. Go find yourself some more commies.
1: I can hardly wait.
0: You're probably a hero to them now. Spaeth and the others got nabbed. But you escaped from the Lucas crowd and from the FBI.
1: Okay, Beaker. See you around.
0: So long, hero. And Matt.
1: Hmm?
0: Good luck, Matt.
1: Beaker was gone, and I was walking again. The highway was dark,

This is Dana Andrews, friends. The word liberty probably has as many definitions as there are people in America. Here is Walt Whitman's interpretation. Liberty, he wrote, knows no discouragement. Only when all life and all the souls of men and women are discharged from the earth, then only shall liberty be discharged from the earth. In the story you just heard, names, dates, and places are fictitious to protect innocent persons. Many of these stories are based on incidents in the life of Matt Savedic, who worked undercover for the FBI. Next week, another fantastic adventure. Join us then, won't you?

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5: 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Here's another classic right now.

0: Yeah, danger is my assignment. I get sent to a lot of places I can't even pronounce. They all spell the same thing, though, trouble. But when I walk into the commissioner's office, I don't realize that this assignment's going to show me that sometimes the best thing that can happen to a guy is to get caught in the middle of a riot. Morning, Commissioner. You sent for me?
1: Steve, it looks like we're caught in the middle of another first-class frame-up.
0: Oh, great. What and where is it this time?
1: Last night, a band of Austrians slipped across the border into Hungary at a point some 30 miles southeast of Vienna. The attack guards at a strategic mine under lease to the Hungarian government.
0: Go on, Commissioner.
1: The attacking party went on a rampage of looting and burning. 6 Hungarian guards were killed.
0: How do we fit in the picture?
1: The attacking force, reported to have been 20 in number, left 3 of its members at the scene dead.
0: So?
1: The so-called dead Austrians have been identified as American soldiers.
0: What?
1: That's right. GIs attached to our forces in Vienna. Situation is tense, growing worse every minute. We're cooperating with the army in this matter, so when you get to Vienna, check with intelligence.
0: All right.
1: Obviously, we had nothing to do with this raid, Steve, but we've got to prove that and do it quickly. Well, that's it. You've got your assignment. Good luck.

0: The National Broadcasting Company is presenting Dangerous Assignment, starring Brian Donlevy in the role of Steve Mitchell, colorful two-fisted government agent. At all those places of the world where danger and intrigue walk hand in hand, there you will find Steve Mitchell on another Dangerous Assignment. As Christmas draws near, the airwaves fill with beautiful holiday music. And on this station of the NBC Radio Network, you'll hear some of the greatest music ever composed, played and sung for you by our nation's finest musicians. Our Monday Night of Music will continue to bring you the most enjoyable musical memories on such stellar programs as The Telephone Hour, The Voice of Firestone, and The Railroad Hour. Beginning this week and continuing until Christmas, NBC will present a series of Yuletide programs by choirs from all parts of the country. Saturday afternoons, the NBC Symphony Orchestra will bring you more great music. 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
1: Sure, I've got my assignment. Get over to Vienna, find out who rigged up the plot to implicate us in a border raid on a Hungarian mine, a free-for-all resulting in the deaths of half a dozen Hungarians and three American soldiers. It's early Wednesday evening when my plane sets down. 20 minutes later, I'm in conference with Major Layton, United States Intelligence.
2: Here are the service records of the three GIs, Steve. We're convinced they were kidnapped, murdered, then left at the scene of the skirmish.
1: When were they first reported missing?
2: They weren't. You see, they were out on a 3-day pass, due to report back to their company tomorrow. Excuse me. Yes? Good, good. Send them in, Corporal. Well, that's a relief. And it may be the break we've been waiting for, Steve.
1: Oh?
2: Sergeant Monahan's turned up and alive. He went out on pass with the others yesterday.
3: Sergeant Monahan reporting, sir.
2: At ease, Sergeant. This is Mr. Mitchell.
3: Mr. Mitchell?
1: Sergeant, you've heard what happened.
3: Yes, sir.
2: You've known Polson, Keller, and Whitlow a long time, haven't you?
3: Since Palermo.
2: The four of you went out on pass yesterday, right?
3: Yes, sir.
1: Where?
3: A place called Frankel's, regular hangout.
2: I know the place, Steve. Then what, Sergeant?
3: Well, I had a brew and left.
2: At the last you saw the others?
3: Yes, sir.
2: What plans did they have for the rest of the evening, do you know?
3: Yeah, they were figuring on going over to a nightclub called the Blue Flame. They wanted me to come along, but I had a date.
1: The Blue Flame, huh? Any special attraction?
3: Yeah, I got a band that plays some pretty good bop stuff and,
1: And what, Sergeant?
3: Well, Poulsen knew a girl there. She's a singer. Polish, I think. Her name's Anna. Thought she was pretty great.
1: Didn't you?
3: She was playing him for a sucker, if you ask me.
2: The last name wouldn't be Krenko, would it, Sergeant?
3: Something like that, sir. Couldn't be sure.
1: Mean anything to you, Major?
2: Yeah, if it's the same girl. Bad customer, Steve. Clip art is first class. Been mixed up in black market deals, too.
1: I see. I think we better have a little chat with this Anna. Quarter of an hour later, the Major parks his car in a dimly lighted side street. I leave him sitting behind the wheel and walk into the Blue Flame nightclub alone. The joint is really jumping and the cash customers are living it up but crazy. I spot her standing over by the bar and I push my way through the crowd toward her. I open my wallet, take out the largest bill and slide it across the bar.
4: Oh, careful, my drink.
1: Oh, I'm sorry, miss. I'm very sorry.
4: It's quite all right. No harm done.
1: Clumsy of me. Here, let me buy you another.
4: Yes, why not? Cognac, please.
1: My money here seems to have become a little soggy.
4: I'm certain the manager will not mind.
1: Bartender, 2 cognacs, please.
4: You are an American, are you not?
1: Yes, in town on business. A little pleasure, too. Never thought I'd run into a place like this, bebop, in Vienna.
4: Oh, you are fond of this bebop?
1: Well, back home they don't call me crazy for nothing. My name's Mitchell, Steve Mitchell.
4: I am Anna. I work here.
1: Do you? Well, what do you know? Say, maybe you can help me. I'm looking for a buddy of mine who served in the army together during the war. Understand he drops in here quite often.
4: A soldier?
1: Yeah. His name's Polson, Dick Polson. Maybe you know him.
4: Polson? No, I do not believe I know him. Now you must excuse me, please. I have to prepare for my next number.
1: How about your drink?
4: Oh, I will be back. You will wait.
1: I'll wait, Anna.
5: I watch as she
1: disappears through a curtained doorway at the far end of the room. A few minutes later, she's back wearing a different evening gown. The lights go down, the band goes into its intro, and Anna begins to purr into the microphone. I slip through the doorway and down a long hall to her dressing room. I spend the next few minutes giving the place a fast frisk and come up with nothing except a snapshot of Anna and another girl, which I slip into my pocket for future reference. Then I hear someone coming down the hall. I duck into a small closet.
5: Here you are, my dear. You'll find the money in this envelope. Count it if you wish.
4: It will not be necessary. Thank you, darling.
5: Thank you, Anna. You'll be most helpful.
4: Everything went according to plan, really?
5: Perfectly. There are still a few matters to be attended to, however.
4: You are going back tonight?
5: To Bernaghi? Yes. A demonstration is planned. I must see to certain important details. However, I have a few moments to spare. May I buy you a drink, Anna? Oh,
4: thank you. I have a drink waiting for me at the bar, Rudy.
5: Oh?
4: And an American.
5: Oh?
4: I think you will be interested in him. He came in looking for Sergeant Paulson.
5: Paulson?
4: Said he was an old friend.
5: I see. Well, perhaps he's an old friend, Anna. And then again, he might not be. I think I'd best point this American out to me, Anna. Come along.
1: I wait till I hear their footsteps fade down the hallway. Then I slip outside. There's a door at the far end of the corridor, and it's open. I ease out into the alley, circle around to the front of the cafe, and watch from the shadows. I don't have long to wait. The gent called Rudy comes out, steps into a long black limousine, gives his chauffeur the nod. The car roars away. I go down the block to where the major is waiting.
6: What's up, Steve?
1: I just had a peek at a payoff.
6: And a crinkle?
1: Yeah, for services rendered. It's got something to do with Sergeant Paulson, that's for sure. I heard Rudy tell Anna he was going to a place called Bernaghi.
6: Bernaghi? Well, that's a town just over the border in Hungary. It's only a few miles from the mine.
1: He said something about a big demonstration.
6: Sure, sure, it figures. The big build-up, beating of the drums, torchlight parade, the works. All very anti-United States, of course.
1: Look, Major, I'd like to take in that little soiree across the border. Can you arrange it?
6: Sure, I can put you in contact with someone. Meanwhile, what about Anna?
1: Keep an eye on her so we can close in fast. We know she's the contact on this end of the line. I've got to nail a big boy at the other end. It's almost 10 o'clock when I wheel the major's car into a small hillside village overlooking the Austro-Hungarian border. A few minutes later, I pull up at a small shop and start massaging the front door with my knuckles.
7: Please, my shop is closed. It is late.
1: My name's Mitchell. Steve Mitchell.
7: So?
1: You're Gustav?
7: So?
1: Major Layton get in touch with you?
7: So? Come in, quickly. Herr Mitchell, this which you propose to do is suicide. The border is heavily patrolled since the affair at the mine.
1: When can I start?
7: The major warned me it would be impossible to convince you. All right, we must leave at once. It will be best if we are not seen together in the village.
1: Okay, where do we meet?
7: You will walk down the street two blocks, turn left, and when you reach the railroad tracks, turn right and follow the river until you reach a barn. Hmm? We will meet there.
1: Minutes later, I pull up in the shadows of the barn, look out over the river. Over there on the other side is Hungary, and just over the hill on my left is a red glow in the sky. That would be the town where the big demonstration is being staged. I glance at my watch, then I hear a twig snap behind me. I start to turn around, but I'm not fast enough. Something hard catches me on the side of the head. I pitch forward, fall face down into the weeds.

0: Steve Mitchell will continue his dangerous assignment in just a moment. Do you remember that old saying, a stitch in time saves nine? Well, unlike a lot of old proverbs, this one really works, whether you apply it to a chair with loose rungs or your health. Suppose you learned that a few dollars spent now could be that stitch in time that might save your health or the health of your family in the year to come. Sound like a good proposition? Well, here's how it's done. Just buy Christmas seals this Christmas. Yes, the money we spend for Christmas seals now goes for case finding, health education, medical research, and rehabilitation to help fight tuberculosis during the next year. Christmas seal money spent now helps protect us all from the number one killer among infectious diseases, TB. It's the stitch in time that saves human lives and health, prevents economic chaos and broken homes, which often follow in the wake of TB. Don't say it couldn't happen to you, it can. But you take out a little insurance against it, save lives and prevent misery, your own and your neighbor's, when you buy Christmas seals. Now back to Dangerous Assignment and Brian Donlevy as Steve Mitchell.
1: Yeah, Mitchell.
2: Good stuff.
1: Hey, what am I doing in the river?
3: We are almost across. Yeah. Yeah, I can touch bottom. I arrived in time to see two men shove you into the river. I waited until they had gone, then I came in after you. I helped you across.
2: Thanks.
3: One of them was wearing a chauffeur's uniform.
2: Rudy and his driver, probably, huh? Where do we go from here, Gustav?
3: Brunagi is but a few kilometers from here. Come. We climb this bank, cross the road which runs along the top, down the other side of the incline. Then we still stick to the fields and wooded places as we...
2: Hold it.
3: Left? What?
2: Look up on the road over to your left.
3: A patrol?
2: Yeah. Come on, we've got to get across that road. We make it to cover okay. We work our way through the weeds and underbrush to a nearby forest and shake the patrol off our trail. 20 minutes later, we're on the outskirts of Brunagi. Gustav takes me to an underground station and we get dry clothes. Then we head for the square in the center of town. The demonstration is going full tilt. Gustav and I blend in with the milling crowd. There's a speaker's platform in the center, and on it sit six people, the wives of the dead mine guards. My eyes run along the row, and then suddenly I do a take.
3: What is it?
2: That woman on the end.
3: Ah, attractive.
2: Yeah, she takes good pictures, too. Look, this photo. Anna and that girl.
3: Where did you get this?
2: In Anna's dressing room. She and this babe must be pals. We've got ourselves another lead, Gustav.
3: Look. She's leaving the platform.
2: Yeah, quite an act she's putting on, the grief-stricken widow. Hey, the guy who's leading her away.
3: Yes, he's wearing a chauffeur's uniform.
2: Yeah, Rudy's driver. We work our way through the crowd after them. The driver takes the girl over to Rudy's car, parked at one corner of the square. Rudy's inside. We manage to ease close enough to hear him give an address to the driver. It's not far, so we leg it over there. The widow seems to have made a fast recovery from her sorrow. She and Rudy are drinking champagne. After a couple of minutes, he leaves and the chauffeur drives them away. I pull open the French windows and we go in.
4: Who are you?
2: Never mind. Right now, I want you to start talking about your friends, Rudy and Anna.
4: I don't know what you're talking about.
2: Save it. You're up to your ears in a very nasty frame-up, and you'd better start spilling fast.
5: Don't move, any of you.
2: Who are you?
5: I will ask the questions. Your identification. Quickly.
2: There you are, Buster.
5: United States agent.
4: What?
2: What were you expecting?
5: Oh, please, I am sorry, Mr. Mitchell.
2: Hey, what is this?
5: I am Jan Tresena, brother of the dead man who was supposed to be married to this woman.
2: Oh, he wasn't really, huh?
5: No. And he also was not a guard at the mine. He was actually a prisoner from a Czech concentration camp.
2: Keep talking. This is getting more interesting by the moment.
5: And he was brought here to Banagi to work in the mine with some other prisoners. I followed, hoping to help them escape. I had a plan worked out, but the night before last, six of them were taken secretly from the mine.
2: Sure. They were the six guys who were killed and later passed off as Hungarian guards. It's the oldest trick in the world. Hitler used it to create one of the incidents that touched off the last war.
5: Right.
2: It's beginning to add up fast. The dead Czech prisoners were passed off as Hungarian guards and the dead American soldiers as Austrian raiders. Nice little deal you're wrapped up in, sister.
4: Please, I only did what I was told to. I did not know what was happening.
2: You were hired to pose as a dead guard's wife.
4: Yes.
2: Who hired you?
4: Rudy. He also hired my sister Anna to take one of the American soldiers to her place. But neither of us knew they would be killed. Please, you must believe me.
2: Who is this Rudy?
4: He operates the mine on a lease from the government.
2: And he's the gent behind the deal, huh?
4: Yes. Please get me across the border and I will be a witness.
2: I think we can arrange that. Take her to the underground station and wait for me, Gustav.
3: All right. Come.
2: Jan, we'd be sitting pretty if we had any proof of all this, but without it, we've got nothing.
5: I know.
2: It beats me how those prisoners can be erased like that with no questions asked.
5: Well, who is to ask the questions? The prisoners are very expendable. Their records are sent back to the camp from which they came, simply marked deceased. That is the end of it. No questions asked. No one asks questions because everyone is afraid.
2: Wait a minute. Their records?
5: Records?
2: Sure. If we could get our hands on them, we could bust this thing wide open. Those records must have fingerprints, photos, and the works. That would be proof that these dead guys weren't as advertised.
5: Wait. You think the records could still be in the mine office?
2: It's possible. Could be they'd hold them for a while until this thing blows over before they send them back. You said you had a plan worked out to get your brother out of the mine compound. Could we use it to get in?
5: Yes. Yes, I believe we could. You see, the shift changes at midnight. At that moment, two grenades were to demolish the south fence. The prisoners were to make a break for it.
2: Yeah. During the confusion, we could probably sneak in, all right. There's just one hitch, so where do we get the grenades?
5: Will these do, Mr. Mitchell?
2: Nothing like being prepared, Jan. Yeah, they'll do fine. We climb the hills outside of town until we get to a spot overlooking the mine. There's a barbed wire fence, searchlights, guards, the works. In the center of the compound is a small office building. At midnight, the shift changes.
5: Now, Mitchell!
2: Jan uncorks both grenades and lobs them down beside the fence.
5: It worked! A hole in the fence! Come on!
2: The prisoners are milling around, fighting with the guards. We slip through the hole in the fence unnoticed and head for the office. Then a reception committee steps out from behind the door.
6: Hold it, both of you.
2: Well, my old friend Rudy, judging from those records in your hand, you must have had the same idea we did.
6: When I realized you were still alive, it occurred to me you might try to get the records of the six prisoners. I thought I had better remove them.
2: You had six prisoners and three U.S. soldiers killed in cold blood to stage this little incident of yours.
6: Oh, it did not start out as an incident. You see, my records here at the mine would not stand inspection.
2: You mean you had your payroll padded?
6: Quite a bit, I'm afraid.
2: I think I get it. You stage a raid, which results in killing a few guards, and that clears up the padded payroll.
6: And then it occurred to me, I had created something of greater value than I imagined.
2: Sure, you manufacture an incident and sell it to your government. Got all the angles figured, huh, Rudy?
6: Yes, including what I will do with you, too.
2: Oh?
6: You are trespassers. Need I say more?
2: No, I get the message.
5: The window, get out!
1: Yeah,
5: get back, Mitchell!
1: Let go of the gun, let go.
2: Thanks, Rudy. You took your eyes off me just long enough. And thanks for these records. They're enough to blow this frame sky high.
6: You've heard my guards outside, mopping up. You will never leave this place alive.
7: You're on, Rudy. Look out the window.
2: Well, looks like the prisoners have the upper hand. They've overpowered the guards.
6: What?
7: Before any reinforcements arrive, Mitchell will have ample opportunity to get back to Gustav and across the border.
6: Those prisoners out there, they're not trying to escape. They're just standing there, staring at the window.
2: Could be they'd like to have a little talk with you about the six you killed, Rudy.
6: No. No, Mitchell, you must protect me.
2: Me? You kidding? I'm just a trespasser, remember?
3: Well, then take me with you now, now.
2: Okay, I'm going to the underground headquarters. I'm sure they'd be happy to see you.
3: Underground?
2: Yeah, looks like you lose either way, Rudy. You tried to play both sides against each other, and you wound up right smack in the middle. Come on, Jan, let's get out of here.
0: Our star, Brian Donlevy, will return in just a moment. 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Robert Young stars as Jim Anderson in the family comedy entitled Father Knows Best. Roy Rogers and Dale Evans team up to present Western songs and adventure on The Roy Rogers Show. 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
0: And that will be Steve Mitchell's dangerous assignment next week. Included in tonight's cast were Paul Duboff, Bob O'Connor, Vivi Janis, Paul Fries, and Jeannie Tatum. This is John Storm speaking.

Dangerous Assignment, starring Brian Donlevy as Steve Mitchell, with Herb Butterfield as the commissioner, is written by Bob Reif and Adrian Jandot, and is directed by Bill Karn. Be with us again next week at this time, when Brian Donlevy, starring in the role of Steve Mitchell, will embark on another transcribed Dangerous Assignment.

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0: The Avenger, sworn enemy of evil, is actually Jim Brandon, a famous biochemist. Through his numerous scientific experiments, Brandon has perfected two inventions to aid him in his crusade against crime as the Avenger. The telepathic indicator, by which he is able to pick up thought flashes, and the secret diffusion capsule, which cloaks him in the black light of invisibility. Brandon's assistant, the beautiful Fern Collier, is the only one who shares his secrets and knows that he is the man the underworld fears as the Avenger. And now, the Avenger and the Wingate heirs.
1: Now listen here, Royce. I may be old, but I'm not exactly blind. It's time some drastic steps were taken around here.
2: Take it easy, Captain Wingate. You mustn't allow yourself to get so excited.
1: Keep quiet, Rice. I brought you down here to read the riot act. Nothing's going to stop me. I'm not taken in by your sanctimonious airs and pretended concern for me. You've been my lawyer for 30 years, but I discovered you'd never been my friend.
2: Oh, really, Captain, that's unfair.
1: You're like all the others, Rice. Just waiting for me to die.
2: Captain Wingate.
1: Don't bother trying to deny it. I know you've been using my holdings to put through deals I never authorized. That's as good as stealing, Royce. And by the great horn spoon, I'm going to make you pay for it.
2: Captain Wingate, listen.
1: You listen. I want you to bring my will over here in the morning. I'm cutting you out of it. Along with those four good-for-nothing nephews of mine. I'll leave every penny to the Seaman's Charity.
2: Captain Wingate, as your will stands, it's very eccentric insofar as your nephews are concerned. You're making them sweat for every dollar as it is. Now, why not?
1: Do as I tell you, Royce. Have that will here first thing in the morning. I'm going to send all you vultures packing.

0: Piper. Piper, where the places are you?
1: I'm telling, Captain. Don't get your wind up.
0: You drive that scoundrel Royce back into town, Piper?
2: Aye, that I did, Captain. Say, what's ailing that lawyer? I never saw him in such a sour temper.
0: Well, maybe you won't be so chippy yourself when you hear what I got to say.
2: Well, you got the storm signals up again, Captain.
0: How long you been living here at Wingate Manor, Piper?
2: 15 years. Come next month, Captain.
0: And all that time, I've paid you a good salary for doing next to nothing, haven't I?
2: Well, now, wait a minute.
0: But my sentiment has its limits, Piper. Just because we sailed the seas together when we were young, there's no reason why I should let you cheat me, is it?
2: What are you getting at, Captain?
0: This, Piper. You've stripped my orchards of their fruit and sold them. The flowers in my garden went to the florists in town, and you collected. For 15 years, you've sold everything from gas out of my cars to food out of my cupboards.
2: Well, maybe I have done a few things I shouldn't, but
0: You had the gall to sit around here waiting for me to die and leave you a fat pension. Well, the wind has changed, Piper. I found you out. And I'm giving you a week's notice to clear out.
2: Well, Captain, you can't do that. I'm an old man.
0: You heard me. I'm clearing the decks. You get 1 week. In the meantime, I'll expect some service from you.
2: I knew you could be mean, but I never thought you...
0: Your thinking comes too late. Here, deliver these 4 letters to my nephews in their rooms. I think I should inform my worthy heirs that tomorrow I intend to change my will. Get about it now.
2: All right. I'll deliver these letters, and I'll tell your nephews that the devil has possessed you.
0: My heirs, the Wingate heirs... 4 lazy parasites sitting around waiting for an old man to die. I'll show them. Joe, the engineer who never builds. Tom, the doctor who never had a patient. Ralph and Oliver, the wastrels. Paupers, all of them. Tomorrow I'll cut them off completely. Then I think I'll live to be 100. Just to watch them suffer.

0: Turn left here, Jim. That's Wingate Manor at the top of the hill.
1: This looks like a magnificent estate, Inspector.
0: It is, but if these rich old codgers have to jump out of their windows, I wish they wouldn't pick 3 o'clock in the morning to do it.
1: Well, it shouldn't take very long. Say, there's quite a crowd gathered in front of the house.
0: Pull up here, Jim.
1: Okay.
0: Come on, let's have a look. Step aside, please. Police. There's the body over there, Jim. Better look it over.
1: Right, Inspector.
0: Who's taking charge of things here?
2: I'm Smedley Royce, Captain Wingate's lawyer. I'd be glad to help in any way I can.
0: Were you here when this happened?
2: No, I just arrived. Dr. Thomas Wingate, one of Captain Wingate's nephews, called me.
0: Who discovered the body?
2: I think he did. Dr. Thomas, I mean.
3: That's right, Inspector. I'm Tom Wingate. My room faces this side courtyard. I heard the noise and came running, but Uncle was dead before we reached him.
0: We?
3: Yes, my three cousins, Joe, Ralph, and Oliver. We all got out here at about the same time.
0: I see. Where was your uncle when he jumped?
3: In his study on the third floor. It's just above here.
4: Oh, Inspector.
0: Yes.
1: Wingate seems to have died instantly.
0: Okay, Jim. My men will be here in a minute. In the meantime, let's have a look at the study upstairs. Would you mind coming along, Royce?
2: Not at all. The door is locked.
0: Does anybody in the house have a key?
2: Well, no. The captain had the only key, and I suppose that's on the inside.
1: Shall we break the door in, Inspector?
0: Yeah, come on, Jim. Let's put our shoulders to it.
1: All right, ready?
0: Yes. Yeah, that did it.
1: Just a minute. I'll turn on the light.
2: Well, Captain Wingate frequently worked late at night. By the looks of his desk, he must have been writing just
0: Don't touch anything on that desk, Royce.
2: Oh, I'm sorry. I'm just a little curious.
0: For the moment, the case is in the hands of the police.
2: Of course.
1: Captain Wingate seems to have been tracing the history of his family.
2: Yes, that's right. The captain was an ardent student of genealogy.
1: Well, Royce, would you call the members of the family together? There are a few routine matters to straighten out.
2: Yes, of course. Right away, Mr. Brandon.
0: Jim, what are you up to? There's no need to conduct an investigation tonight.
1: Inspector, have your men check to see if the captain had his keys on him when he jumped. They're not in here.
0: Okay, Jim.
1: What was he writing there at the desk?
0: Oh, some kind of a paper entitled Genealogical Reasons for Four Worthless Nephews.
1: Sounds morbid.
0: This stuff proves that the old man was pretty low in his mind. I guess that's why he decided to end it all.
1: Inspector, I'm almost certain Captain Wingate was murdered.
0: What?
1: There are things in this room that just don't add up to suicide.
0: For instance?
1: Well, this is a small, uncomfortable room. Nothing but work would keep a man in here until 3 o'clock in the morning.
0: Well, that checks with what Royce said.
1: Look, if Wingate had been sitting there working, he would have had the light on, wouldn't he?
0: Sure.
1: Well, when we came into this room, it was dark. I turned the light on.
0: Say, that's right, Jim.
1: Now, a man about to jump out the window doesn't bother to switch out the light first.
0: No.
1: But a person leaving a room by the door turns it out automatically.
0: All of which adds up to the fact that someone pushed Wingate out of the window.
1: Offhand, I'd say there's more than an even chance of it, Inspector.
0: Well, let's go to work, Jim.
1: Inspector, we'd have a lot to gain by keeping our investigation undercover until after the reading of the will.
0: Yeah. That will might have a very interesting story to tell.
2: After the deduction of these personal bequests to the above mentioned for services rendered, I bequeath the rest of my estate to my four nephews.
5: Well, that's what we've been waiting for, I should say.
2: Just a moment, I haven't finished. There are several conditions. Provided each of those nephews stays in my study alone for 1 week and using the books available there, traces the history of the Wingate family down to the time of his own birth. If, for any reason whatsoever, the history is not completed, or the person fails to stay within the room for the required week, he forfeits his right to the share of the estate. And the estate will be divided equally among those nephews who succeed in this requirement. If none succeeds, the estate is willed in its entirety to the Seaman's Charity, as indicated above.
6: Well, Jim,
4: That last clause certainly threw a bombshell into this little gathering.
1: I think that's exactly what it was meant to do, Fern. Oh, Captain Wingate certainly had it in for those nephews of his.
5: Mr. Royce, just a moment, please.
2: Quiet, please. Joseph Wingate has the floor.
5: Thank you. I'd like to ask a question, Mr. Royce.
2: Go right ahead.
5: Would it be possible, provided we four Wingate nephews are in agreement, to divide the estate equally among us without regard to that last eccentric provision?
2: I'm afraid not, Joseph. I understand your position, but according to the law, this will must be carried out to the letter.
5: Well, we might as well get started on it then. In what order are we to try for the grand prize, Mr. Royce?
2: Ralph Wingate first, Oliver Wingate second, you, Joseph Wingate third, and Dr. Thomas Wingate last.
3: This whole thing is preposterous.
5: You're not going to try for it, Tom?
3: I mean nothing of the kind, Joe. What about you, Oliver?
0: Well, I'm on, and so is Ralph.
2: All right, then. Provisions will be stocked within the room. And no outside communication of any kind will be permitted. The door will be locked from the outside by Captain Wingate's banker.
5: Well, Ralph, are you ready? Let's see how you can take a week of solitary confinement.

0: Jim, even though I didn't get in on the ground floor of this case, I know you think old Captain Wingate was murdered.
1: That's right, Fern. But we'll have to move slowly on this. There are six suspects.
0: Six? How do you figure that, Jim?
1: The four nephews, Royce the lawyer, and Piper the servant. Every one of them had something to gain by Captain Wingate's death on that particular night.
0: Why that particular night?
1: Because Wingate planned to change his will the following morning and cut every one of them off without a cent.
0: How did you find that out, Jim?
1: Wingate had drawn up a rough draft of the changes he intended to make. Those papers were found in his coat pocket after his death.
0: Six suspects. Which one do we go to work on first?
1: All of them. We're going to make a tour of the house. That way we should find out a few things about the people who live in Wingate Manor.

0: Now, back to the Avenger and the Wingate Heirs.
1: Well, that's that. We've worked our way right up here to the attic, Jim, and haven't found a thing. Except that Wingate Manor could stand for some improvement.
2: Wait a minute, Fern. Do you hear anything in this attic?
1: Yes. Sounds like water dripping somewhere.
2: That's what I thought. Let's have a look.
3: Fern, it's over here on the other side of these trunks.
1: Oh, it's only a leaking faucet. At one time, they must have intended to finish this attic for living quarters.
2: No. This faucet has been installed rather recently, and this tin drain into which it drips is almost new.
1: It probably needs a new washer. Why don't you speak to Piper about it?
2: No, it's all right. I turned it off.
1: Come on, then. Let's get back into town. I'm hungry.

0: Hello?
1: Jim, I hate to get you up like this again, but Ralph Wingate just jumped out of the window.
2: Okay, Inspector. Pick me up on your way out there.

0: Well, Jim, we had a few hours to go over everything. Do you think Ralph Wingate was murdered?
1: There's nothing to indicate that, Inspector. This has all the earmarks of suicide.
0: Then that washes up the case. Ralph murdered the old captain. Then his conscience started bothering him while he was locked up here alone.
1: A possibility, Inspector, but we'll have to prove it.
0: Well, that might not be so easy to prove.
1: It's Oliver Wingate's turn to go into the study next. Let everything proceed according to schedule. I'm beginning to get an idea, Inspector.

0: Jim, this is the third night we've set up this net under that study window. I think Oliver's going to stick it out.
1: If he does, then we're right back where we started, Jim.
2: Fern, I still believe Oliver will jump. And when he does, we've got to be on hand to save him.
1: Can we rehearse everything so there won't be any slips?
2: All right. Here's the plan. As soon as Oliver jumps, we bundle him off in that car over there, and the inspector's men will rush him to the hospital and keep him under guard. In the meantime, we bring in the net, place that dummy underneath the window, and cover it up. Then we give the alarm.
0: And within a few minutes after that, some of my men will arrive and bear the dummy away. And to the best knowledge of our suspects, Oliver Wingate is dead.
1: All very well, but where does all this get us?
2: It gives us a chance to question Oliver Wingate and find out why he jumped. From there, it should be easy to trace the murderer.
1: Oh, Jim, look. It's Oliver. He's on the window ledge.
2: He's going to jump, all right. Get ready, Inspector.
3: The noise!

0: this Wingate case certainly seems to have a jinx on it, Jim. Every clue we start to work on goes up in smoke.
1: Yes, we've had some tough breaks, Fern. If things had worked out as planned, the case would be solved by now.
0: Well, we had no way of knowing Oliver would crack up completely and not be able to tell us anything.
1: We did find out one thing. Oliver had his ears stuffed with paper. He was trying to shut out that noise he screamed about as he was falling.
0: The doctor says he'll probably be all right within a few weeks.
1: Oh, we can't wait for that. In the meantime, it serves our purpose to let everyone here at Wingate Manor believe he's dead.
0: Who's locked up in the study now, Jim?
1: Joe, the engineer.
0: I'm completely baffled. I don't know whom to suspect.
1: There are still four suspects, Fern. Royce, Dr. Tom, Piper, and Joe. We can't overlook any of them.
0: This case proves that too many motives are as bad as none at all.
1: I'm going up to the attic. I want to do a little investigating.
0: The attic again? What's so interesting up there, Jim?
1: I'll let you know later, Fern. Right now, I want you to go downstairs and keep your eye on Piper and Dr. Tom. They had their heads together in the dining room when we came up here.
0: Right, Jim.

0: be having another helping, Dr. Tom?
1: No, thanks, Piper. I'm not hungry.
0: Oh, that's too bad. You ought to eat, Dr. Tom. At a time like this, a man needs his strength.
1: Yeah, things are in a mess, all right. Yeah. Every time I turn around, I run into Brandon or that police inspector. Why don't they keep their noses out of things that don't concern them?
0: Well, I reckon the police have a right to get their wind up over three deaths, Dr. Tom.
1: Three suicides, Piper.
0: Were they, Dr. Tom?
1: Piper, what are you driving at?
0: Ooh, nothing.
1: Come on, come on, out with it.
0: Well, you got to admit that the old captain died mighty convenient for a lot of people.
1: You included, don't forget that. Your head was going to roll with the rest of us.
0: Oh, I'm not accusing anybody, no. I'm just talking.
1: Well, be careful what you say. Jim Brandon's snooping around the house somewhere. If he should happen to find out that Uncle planned to change his will, he'd arrest all of us on suspicion.
0: You know, I got a feeling all our troubles will be over soon.
1: And what makes you think that?
0: Well, Mr. Joe ain't the jumping kind. He'll last the week out up there in the study.
1: Well, if Joe can do it, so can I. When my turn comes, I'm not going to oblige Joe by jumping out the window and letting him inherit everything.
0: Well, I hope you're right. Of course, if neither you nor Mr. Joe sticks it out, Mr. Royce will have the most to gain.
1: Hmm?
0: Aye. He's to be one of the trustees if the estate goes to charity, ain't he?
1: Yes. Yeah, that Royce is a slick one, all right.
0: Right. But I'm putting my money on Mr. Joe, though. He's got a stubborn streak in him. Just like the old captain.
1: Yes, you and Joe always did side together, didn't you? You know, sometimes I wonder... Oh, get into the kitchen, Piper, before I say something I'll be sorry for.

0: Fern? Fern, where are you?
1: In here, Jim. Piper and Dr. Tom have been arguing in the dining room, but I couldn't make out what they were saying.
2: Never mind that now. I've hit on something, Fern. Something I believe may break this case.
1: Good. What is it?
2: You'll have to help me test it out.
1: What do you want me to do?
2: First, let's synchronize our watches. It's exactly 1:30.
1: Right.
2: Now, you go up to the attic and at 1:40, open that faucet up there and start the water dripping.
1: Okay. But that doesn't sound like a very important assignment.
2: Believe me, it is, Fern. I'll explain later. Right now, I'm going into that study by way of the window as the Avenger.

0: What's that noise? Who's there at the window? That's strange. There's no one there. This place must be driving me batty. I'd better get a hold of myself. I am hearing things. The water, I hear it dripping. That can't be. My mind is playing tricks on me. That's it. That's it, my mind.
1: It's the sound of your conscience, Joseph Wingate.
0: Who's in this room? Who spoke?
1: The voice of justice, calling you to account, Joe.
0: No. No, it's all in my mind. There's nobody here.
1: The Avenger is here, Joe.
0: The Avenger? Where are you?
1: I'm here, but you can't see me. You're blinded by the crimes you have committed.
0: Get out of this room. This is some trick to make me lose my inheritance.
1: You've already lost that, Joe.
0: No. No, I haven't. Nothing will drive me out of here.
1: Then I will stay here with you. The dripping water and I. We will stay here to remind you of your crimes and wait for your confession.
0: I confess nothing, and I never will.
1: Listen to the water, Joe. Listen to it.
0: No. No, let me alone.
1: Ralph and Oliver listened to that dripping until it drove them mad. They're whispering to you now, Joe. Their voices accuse you. And the old captain calls out from his grave.
0: No.
1: Listen, Joe. Listen to what the dripping water says.
0: No.
1: Do you hear it? It keeps saying, murder, murder, murder, murder, murder.
0: No. No, I won't confess. You stay here if you want. Let the dripping water drive you mad. The stakes are high, Avenger. And Joseph Wingate is playing this hand out.

0: 3 o'clock, Joe. Do you remember? It was 3 o'clock when you pushed your uncle from that window.
1: Let me alone. Let me rest.
0: There's to be no rest for you, Joe. Not until you confess your crimes.
1: I can't stand it any longer. Turn that water off. Stop it! Stop it!
0: Ralph and Oliver cried out like that, Joe. But there was no one to hear them.
1: Stop it!
0: They stuffed their ears with paper, but they couldn't shut out the sounds. And so they jumped.
1: No. No, I won't jump.
0: Confess then.
1: I can't stand it. I'll tell everything. Yes. Yes.
0: Write
1: I
0: it all down, Joe. Uncle. Write it down. And as soon as you've finished, the sounds will stop. Start writing, Joe.

0: That spot over there above the desk is where the sound came out, Inspector.
1: Well, I don't see anything, Jim. The wall looks all right to me.
0: Oh, wait a minute. I'll tear off a section of this wallpaper and show you what's behind it.
1: Well, what do you know?
0: The design on the paper right here was perforated to let the sound out.
2: Why, Jim, there's a big amplifying horn set there in the wall.
0: That's right, Fern. This horn was wired to that small dictaphone I showed you under the tin drain of the water faucet in the attic. Mm-hmm. All Joe Wingate had to do was let the water drip.
1: A few days of listening to that was all a man could stand.
0: Particularly when he thought he was imagining it.
2: Well, fortunately, Joe couldn't stand it either.
1: Jim, that's all the evidence we need to convict Joe Wingate of two murders. Plus an attempt on the life of Oliver Wingate.
2: But, Jim, Joe didn't use this device on old Captain Wingate, did he? I thought you said he pushed the captain out the window.
0: Well, he did. The study door wasn't locked that night as the old captain sat here working. Here's what happened. Joe walked in on him, pushed the captain out the window, picked the old man's key ring up from the desk, turned out the lights automatically as he left the room, locked the door after him, and went back to his room.
1: Then when Dr. Tom gave the alarm, Joe ran out into the courtyard.
0: Right. And under the pretext of helping Tom examine his uncle, he dropped the keys into the captain's pocket where we found them.
1: Jim, what first led you to suspect Joe?
0: Well, that dripping faucet in the attic intrigued me from the beginning. I kept checking back on it, and every time I turned it off, someone turned it on again. Up until the time Joe went into the study. Then it was turned off tight. That was the tip-off, and I decided to give Joe some of his own treatment.
2: Well, it certainly worked, Jim. But what about this angle? Joe must have known exactly what was in his uncle's will, otherwise he couldn't have arranged everything like this.
0: He did, Fern. He admitted that in his confession. He had everything prepared months ago. Then, when the captain decided to change his will, it forced Joe's hand, and he had to kill his uncle.
2: Gosh, if anyone ever leaves me any money, I hope it doesn't have any strings attached.
0: You'd better send out a radio flash to that effect, Inspector. Inform all millionaires that Fern prefers her legacy in small change.
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7: And we're live here outside the Perez family home just waiting for the... 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Almost on time this morning. Mom is coming out the front door strong with a double-arm kid carry. Looks like Dad has the bags. Daughter is bringing up the rear. Oh, but the diaper bag wasn't closed. Diapers and toys are everywhere. Ooh, but Mom has just nailed the perfect car seat buckle for the toddler. And now the eldest daughter, who looks to be about 9 or 10, has secured herself in the booster seat. Dad zips the bag closed, and they're off. Ah, but looks like Mom doesn't realize her coffee cup is still on the roof of the car. And there it goes. Oh, that's a shame. That mug was a fam favorite.
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man known the world over as one of the most daring and resourceful characters in the history of detective fiction. A man whose name has become a symbol of the triumph of right and justice over the sinister forces of crime and lawlessness. Nick Carter, Master Detective. Today's exciting case, The Howling Horse, in which Nick Carter goes hunting in a forest of death and tracks down a fabulous four-legged killer. 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

0: 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And now for today's exciting case from the life of Nick Carter. The lights are out in the old brownstone mansion at the corner of 5th and 4th. In the darkened laboratory, the strange whine of electricity sounds. And under the pale purple aura of ultraviolet light, Nick Carter and Patsy play a strange jigsaw puzzle game with crime.
1: Wait a minute, Patsy.
2: Mm-hmm.
1: This letter A matches the A in bequeath. Just a moment. Yes, an exact duplicate. Make a note of that.
2: Right.
1: Well, right in progress. The word here on this slip. Exactly duplicates the here and hereby bequeathed. You got that?
2: I've got it.
1: Better and better. See that word will in last will and testament? A precise duplicate of the written will from this thank you note. Who's that?
3: Hiya, folks. It's the demon reporter himself in person.
2: Why, it's Scubby.
1: Oh, hello, Scubby.
3: Pardon the interruption, mastermind. The housekeeper let me in. Well, what's cooking, good looking?
2: Nick's testing the validity of a will, Scubby. We're matching samples of the dead man's writing with the writing in the will.
3: Oh, very interesting. Do they match?
1: Precisely.
3: Well, then the will is genuine, eh?
1: On the contrary, the will's a forgery.
3: Huh?
1: Now turn off the ultraviolet, Patsy. Put on
2: right.
1: The lights.
3: Hey, I don't get it, Nick. If the writing in the will dovetails with other letters, doesn't that prove the same guy wrote both?
1: No, Scubby. The fact that words and individual letters from old correspondents match words and letters in the will proves someone forged the will by tracing the dead man's handwriting.
3: Very clever. Very clever indeed. It'll make a nice feature article when I finish with my story on the howling horse.
2: Did you say howling horse, Scubby?
3: Yes, beautiful. I'm on my way upstate to cover one of the craziest stories that ever hit the desk. I thought Nick might be interested.
1: What is it, Scubby?
3: Well, it seems there's a guy upstate named Lucas who has...
1: E.B. Lucas? 3 degrees in medicine, archaeology, and natural philosophy? Explored the Gobi Desert in 36?
3: Yeah, the very same. Well, this Lucas must be pretty wealthy. He's got a big estate, about 700 acres of forest and lake.
2: But what about that howling horse you mentioned?
3: Well, there's a story that Lucas brought back a couple of horses with him from one of his explorations, and they howl.
1: Nonsense.
3: They also kill cattle.
1: Ridiculous.
3: These horses of Dr. Lucas also have murdered a man.
2: Oh, no.
3: Well, that's the story I'm going to check. Are you interested, Nick?
1: In horses that murder men? Certainly am. Well, use my car. We should reach the Lucas estate by nightfall. Let's go.
4: Sit down, Mr. Carter. Ma'am?
2: Thank you.
4: The other gent, too.
3: Thanks.
4: I'm mighty happy to have you with us, Senor Brennan.
1: Thank you very much, Sheriff Crane.
3: The case too tough for you to handle, eh, Sheriff?
4: Well, you betcha. It'd be too tough for anybody except Mr. Carter here. Reckon I'd have caught you in anyway.
1: You better explain, Sheriff.
4: Well, it's like this. Lucas ain't amiable, ma'am. Not by long shot. Keeps himself locked up in that estate. Nobody can get him. Nobody sees him. He kind of acts like he's scared of something, hiding. But he's a mighty powerful man in this county. Got influential friends. My hands are tied. I can't buck him. But you can, Mr. Carter. I hear you're a fighter that don't care a hoot where the punches land.
1: Well, I try to live up to that reputation, Sheriff Crane. Now, tell me about Lucas's horses.
4: Don't know a thing. He brought them back with him about 6 months ago. Moved them in horse vans. Nobody seen them. Well, pretty soon people start talking about them horses howling.
1: They're sure about them howling?
4: Yep. Then, one or two folks seen one of them running around Lucas's estate. A big black critter. Seen him at night. Mean and ornery. Well, pretty soon they started killing cattle. Rip them apart with their teeth. Folks sued Lucas. He just laughed. Told them they was crazy. Swore he didn't own no horses.
1: I see.
4: Well, last week, Jed Storm was killed. On the road that passes Lucas's estate. Head was near torn off. Body all ripped to pieces. I figured maybe the law better step in. I had to pull every string I could to even get into Lucas's estate. Search the place from top to bottom. House, barns, everything. Well, sir, Lucas was telling the truth. There ain't no horses there.
2: You're sure, Sheriff?
4: Ma'am, I'm a farmer before I'm a sheriff. You can't fool a farmer on things like that.
1: All right, Sheriff. We'll start tonight and see what we can find.
4: Just one warning, Mr. Carter. Maybe I sound kind of fantastic-like, but... Believe me, I ain't been stretching the truth. You go slow, and you go careful. That Lucas is me. Them horses is deadly.
1: Thanks for the warning, Sheriff, but I've met deadly killers before.
2: And Nick is still here, which is more than you can say for most of the killers he's met. Ooh.

0: directions are right, this must be the road that skirts Lucas's estate. Keep your eyes on the left. We ought to sight the house any minute now.
1: It's pitch dark, Nick.
0: Watch for lights.
2: Oh, what's the program, Nick? You going to bust right in?
0: Going to try. I don't know how tough Lucas really is. Maybe he's just bluffing, Sheriff Crane.
1: Nick, I can see lights off to the left.
2: Yeah? Where away, Skipper?
1: Deep in the woods there. See?
2: Yeah. The lady's right, Nick.
0: I see them. That must be Lucas's house, all right. Yes. There's a gravel drive turning off the road. Here goes. I'll be more than interested to meet Lucas again.
2: Oh, you know him, Nick?
0: Casually. I had the rather distasteful job of checking his credentials for the government some years ago. Intelligence work. Believe me, it was a nasty interview.
1: Nick!
2: Hey, for the love of Pete, Nick! Someone's bombarding us.
1: Oh, stop the car, Nick. We'll be blown up.
0: Stop anyway. There's a roadblock ahead.
1: Oh.
2: Hey, this doesn't look like a bluff to me. Lucas is playing for keeps.
3: This is private property. You are trespassing on private property. I shall give you 5 minutes to get out here.
1: Where's that voice coming from?
2: He's using a public dress speaker out on the grounds. He's probably got the microphone in the house.
3: This is your last warning to everyone. You have 5 minutes to get off my ground.
0: Apparently, we haven't much choice.
2: Was that Chinese?
0: It was, and raises a very curious question in a fantastic case. Let's back out to the road and start finding the answer to it. All right. This is far enough. Let's get out.
1: Okay. Well, where are we now, Nick?
0: About half a mile past Lucas's house. We're going to cut into the woods from here, then circle around to the house.
2: Well, I got my flashlight. Lead on, Nick.
0: No, Scotty. No flashlight. We do this in the dark. Oh, Patsy, you can wait in the car if you want to.
1: Oh, me? Why, you talk as though you think I'm scared.
2: Well, aren't you?
1: Well, yes, but I won't admit it.
2: All right. I'll hold your hand, beautiful.
1: I'm not that scared.
0: Now, listen, we've got to be as quiet as possible.
2: Hey, do you think that we're going to meet any wild horses, Nick?
0: No, no, Scotty.
1: Nick, you haven't explained yet about Lucas talking in Chinese.
0: Not sure I understand yet myself.
2: Oh, I sure wish I'd covered the beauty contest instead of this guy.
0: Hold everything.
1: What is it?
0: Quiet. Listen. Hear that?
2: Jeepers, did I?
1: It sounds like howling.
0: There it is again.
2: Howling horses, I said. Nonsense, Nick Carter said. Well, is it nonsense now, Nick?
1: A howling horse.
2: Hey, it's coming closer.
1: Are we just going to stand here and wait, Nick?
0: We are not.
2: Gunshot,
0: man, hurry.
1: What's happening, Nick?
0: Someone's being chased by Scubby's howling horse. Someone is using a gun to protect himself
2: for the love of
0: him. Careful now, whatever you do. Hold your head.
1: Nick!
0: Yes.
1: Straight ahead, that clearing.
2: Yeah, I see. I can see the silhouette.
0: Yes, chasing a man. Almost got him, too. Quick now.
2: Too late, Nick.
0: I know where you are. Get your flashlight out, Scubby, and flash it straight ahead, quick. I want to get a look at that horse if he's still there.
2: Right. Here you are.
1: There is nothing. There's nothing at all.
0: Nothing but a body of a man sprawled there in the grass.
4: A body without a head.
5: Grimly, Nick paces the last few steps forward to examine the victim of a murder he could not prevent. Who is the dead man? How did Lucas' fantastic creatures track and kill him? 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And now back to our story. The strange story of savage howling horses that hunt and kill men brought Nick, Patsy, and Scubby to the small upstate town of Avernum. When Nick drives out to the estate of C.B. Lucas, famous explorer who has brought the animals to America, he is warned off by Lucas, who shouts at the master detective in Chinese. When Nick, Patsy, and Scubby attempt to steal into the estate on foot, they witness the tracking down and killing of a man by one of Lucas' savage creatures. Now, in the blackness of a forest clearing, they examine the dead body.
2: Oh, what a mess this fellow is.
0: Yes, head torn off completely. Apparently, Dr. Lucas's man-eating horse took it away with him.
1: And did you hear the way it howled? It was like a lion or something.
2: Oh, that wasn't any lion or anything else that I ever heard of.
0: You're right, Scully. Wait a minute. Wow, this is odd.
1: What, Nick?
0: Look at the gun this fellow was carrying.
1: Huh?
0: Lying beside his right hand.
2: For the love of Pete, what is it?
0: Happens to be a Patterson Colt. Model of 1848.
1: 1848? You mean 100 years old?
0: Just about. This is one of the original Colt models, fired with percussion caps.
2: Oh, but that doesn't make sense, Nick. Why would a man defend himself with an antique like that?
0: Well, if you remember, Scubby, that when Lucas warned us off, he talked in Chinese, it does make sense.
2: Well, not to me, it doesn't.
0: We will in a very few minutes. Come on, get up to Lucas's house.
2: Well, aren't you going to search that body for identification or something?
0: No, we won't find any.
1: How do you know?
0: Let's concentrate on being quiet, shall we?
2: Okay.
0: Put that flash out, Scubby.
2: Sure.
0: Now stay on your toes. Dr. Lucas' charming pets may be closer than you think.
1: Nick?
0: Yes?
1: I can see the house lights from here, straight ahead.
0: Yes. All right, quick now.
1: Oh.
2: Oh, I sure wish there was a moon.
1: You're not getting romantic, are you, Scubby?
2: Heck no. I'm just scared of the dark.
0: Wait a minute. Listen.
1: It's a funny sound.
2: Like machinery or something.
0: It's not machinery. Hurry, let's get to the house. Take this path here.
1: Nick, that sound is awfully familiar. I just can't place it.
0: Familiar to you, Scubby?
2: Well, yeah.
0: Coming over the PA Lucas has on the ground.
1: Over the PA?
0: Right. Now, quick, into the house. Those French windows at the side look open.
2: Open? They're smashed. Like a truck went through them.
0: So they are. Careful of broken glass.
1: Oh, Nick, look at this room.
2: Yeah, looks as if the truck drove through here, too.
0: Yeah.
1: Where is Dr. Lucas?
0: I have a hunch that something's happened to Dr. Lucas, Patsy. Something that accounts for the funny noise you hear over the PA. Come on.
2: I don't like this. Crane's advice is, oh, for the love.
0: Yes, I rather expected this.
1: It's a body sprawled alongside that phonograph.
0: And it's a needle running in the last groove in the record that's making that strange sound, Patsy. I'm afraid Dr. Lucas has played this phonograph for the last time. Better take the playing arm off the record, Scotty.
2: Yeah, right, Nick.
0: Now, let's have a look at this body. Lots of blood. Body quite warm, killed very recently.
1: Yeah.
0: The same way our friend back in the woods was killed. Head torn off.
2: Only this time the head was left with the body.
1: But this isn't Dr. Lucas, Nick. Look at the head. He's Chinese.
2: Glory be, you're right, Patsy. Then this explains why we heard a warning in Chinese over the PA when we first drove up to the house, right, Nick?
0: Scubby, start that record again.
2: This man couldn't talk English, so he had an English-speaking record made to warn people off the ground,
0: play it,
2: right?
0: Scubby, play it quick.
2: Okay.
0: Turn off the PA first. We'll hear it direct.
2: Right, Nick.
3: This is private property. You are trespassing on private property. I will give you 5 minutes to get out of here.
2: What'd I tell you, Nick?
1: That's the voice we heard.
3: This is your last warning, whoever you are. 5 minutes to get off my ground.
6: Please, turn off machine.
1: Nick.
6: Please, turn off machine.
2: For the love of... A couple of hatchet men.
6: Please, do not move. A circuit and self-highly expert in use of lethal firearms. Kindly, raise arms to extreme vertical position. Remain with backs against wall. Thank you.
2: Oh, now listen, wise guy.
6: Please, remain silent. So, We have made long journey for most prosperous meeting, Mr. Lucas.
1: Lucas? Well, this
0: quiet,
1: is...
0: Patsy.
6: Was extremely injudicious to take away Gucci Zhang, Mr. Lucas. Rash action put miserable selves to extreme expense of body and purse for long journey.
0: Yes?
6: Now necessary to locate Gucci Zhang at once. If ever that number two associate as yet unsuccessful in past. Remains for self and miserable number one associate.
2: Hey, what in blazes is it?
6: Mr. Lucas, you will please inform this person of locality of Gucci Zhang. May miserable Fang Pai remind honorable Mr. Lucas, this person highly barbaric species, lack refining benefits of civilized education, much prepared to obtain required information with cruel methods of contemptible savage.
1: Golly, Nick.
2: Oh, who is this Gucci Zhang character you birds are after? He's the guy I think you mean. He's dead.
0: Be
2: like...
0: quiet, Scubby.
6: Ah, this news highly interesting. It's true, Mr. Lucas, that Gucci Zhang departed to join all of our ancestors.
0: Whatever it is.
6: Then the task of this person reduced to minimum. Only necessary to ensure demise of you and friends and then return to home.
1: Our demise? But we...
6: Dinner! This is Hai Yaman King 2.5. Need
0: in 10? This is the payoff. Look out, Scubby. Here goes the photograph. This way,
1: Patsy.
0: Scubby, get moving.
1: All right.
0: Through this door. Move fast.
1: Oh,
2: you blocked them off with that photograph like a bullet.
0: You can't block bullets as easily. Okay. They recover enough any minute now to start shooting. This must be the kitchen. Straight ahead and out the back door.
1: Do you think we can shake them, Nick?
0: We move fast enough, we can.
2: All right, I'll get the door.
0: Through, Patsy, quick. Come on, Scubby.
1: Right with you.
2: Now what?
0: Quiet and keep running.
2: Come on.
0: We stand a 50-50 chance of shaking them in the dark out here.
1: Why didn't you tell them you weren't Lucas?
0: You think they'd believe me?
2: Hey, this looks like a garage ahead.
0: In then, hurry. Careful. There's a car here. Don't bang into it.
2: All right, now what, Nick?
1: Oh, we can just hold out long enough. Sheriff Crane will rescue us.
2: Huh?
0: What do you mean, Patsy?
1: Well, when you were examining the body, I called the sheriff and notified him about the two deaths.
0: What?
1: He said he was coming right up as soon as he could get his posse together.
2: Oh, good work, Patsy. That's my little darling every time.
0: That's about the worst news I've ever had.
1: But, Nick, I
0: understand, Patsy. It's too late to explain now. All right, here's what we do.
2: Yeah, we're listening, Nick.
0: Get into this car. Drive out of the garage like 60 and get past those two killers.
1: Uh-huh.
0: Get
1: okay.
0: I'll take the wheel. You two hold on now. Yeah. All right, here goes. Cutting straight across the lawns and fields. Let's hope the tires hold.
1: Holy God!
0: They don't get us now. We're safe. I think we made it. You all right back there?
1: I guess so.
0: Watch out. We're going straight through the fields to that patch of woods where we found the first victim of Gucci Zhang.
2: Oh, for Pete's sake, why?
0: I'm going to perform the nastiest piece of business I've ever been forced to do. I'm going to run a human drag line. Scotty, this is what we do. We're going to take the body of this unfortunate fellow and drag it.
2: Oh, holy smokes, where?
0: Get across Lucas's land, away from the house. Quick, give me a hand with the body.
2: Okay, Nick.
1: Why,
0: Nick? Set a drag line for Gucci Zhang. All right, now start moving, Shelley.
2: Okay,
1: Nick. What's a drag line?
0: Folks use it down south for fox hunting, Patsy. Especially when there aren't any foxes in the neighborhood. It's an artificial trail.
1: Well, I understand, but why
0: for the sake of Sheriff Crane and any men he may bring with him. Don't forget, Gucci Zhang is around the house and grounds, and the killer. We've got to turn ourselves into bait to save their lives.
2: Good old Howling Horse. Why didn't Lucas leave him where he found him?
1: Nick, did Lucas discover Gucci Zhang?
0: No, Ben. A gentleman by the name of Marco Polo discovered him.
2: Marco Polo?
0: Yes. On just the other side of that tree, Scubby.
2: All right, Nick.
0: Gucci Zhang was discovered many centuries ago. But he's unknown in the Western world. He was, that is, until Lucas brought him here. I warn you. Sooner or later, he'll pick up the scent of this trail we're making and come after us. And believe me, it'll be a tremendous shock.
2: Oh, nothing could shock me anymore.
0: You've never seen anything like Gucci Zhang, Scubby.
1: Oh, golly. Got the queen.
0: Fortunately, there's a brisk wind blowing. If he doesn't pick up this blood trail, maybe he'll pick up ours. And he...
1: Nick.
0: Wait.
2: Yeah.
0: Hear that?
2: Yeah, I hear it.
0: We're in luck. We've been scented. Keep moving, Scubby. Here's the top of that little hill.
2: All right.
1: He got closer.
0: He's as fast as a racehorse.
2: Yeah, and he howls like a pack of... Nick, I just got it.
0: Good. No time to talk about it. All right. This distance is far enough. Put the body down, Scubby.
7: Okay.
0: Get your flashlight ready. Patrick.
1: Yes, Nick.
0: I want you to stand to my left. Here's an extra magazine for my automatic. Hold it. When I yell for it, slap it into my left hand.
1: Okay.
2: Oh, what a monster.
0: Stand by.
1: Oh, it sounds awful close.
0: He should be in sight any second now. Light, Scubby, straight ahead.
2: Right. Oh. Nick, for the love of...
1: It is a horse. A stallion.
2: No. No, it's a dog. A giant dog.
0: And a killer. Look out. Oh. Patsy, quick!
2: The thing's a giant. For Pete's sake, Nick, get that gun loaded.
0: All right, here we are. It's all right now, Patsy. It's all right. We've stopped him. Steady. Steady.
1: Oh, golly, Nick. Oh, golly. He was so big, fantastic, looming up into Scubby's flashlight.
0: It's all right. It's all right.
2: Nick, do you mean to say that thing was a dog?
0: I do. It was Goshi Jung. The fabulous, almost mythical Tibetan master. This is the first and probably the last time we'll ever see this breed. And in killing it, we've destroyed the monster that murdered Dr. C.B. Lucas.
5: 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And now let's hear from Nick Carter himself.
0: I had heard of the Tibetan mastiff before, Patsy.
1: Hmm?
0: You'll find an interesting chapter on that strange animal in a pamphlet on Chinese dogs published by the Quan Quan Company in Los Angeles in 1944. It's one of the oldest defense breeds in the world, and it's so revered in Tibet that none has ever been allowed out of that country. Goshi Jung means dog of Tibet.
1: Oh, well, aren't there any pictures, Nick?
0: No, the Tibetans do not permit pictures to be taken, Patsy. All we have are the descriptions of various explorers from Marco Polo down. All describe the giant dog as being the size of a horse.
1: Well, it sure was, Nick.
0: There have been attempts to steal one of the mastiffs and bring them out of the country, but in each case, the dog has either been stolen back or killed.
1: So Dr. Lucas managed to steal Goshi Jung.
0: Right. And brought it to his estate and then lived in constant fear, knowing the Tibetans would never let him keep the dog. He knew that sooner or later they'd send men to kill it. And they did.
1: And that's why he kept himself locked up?
0: Precisely. Lucas made that recorded warning to play over his PA system whenever strangers drove up. He was undoubtedly warned by some sort of mechanical device that was set off by our entrance to the ground. He also repeated it in Chinese to warn off any Chinese gunmen who might have trailed him here.
1: Then it really was Lucas we heard.
0: Yes. You see, Patsy, the dog apparently turned savage and broke loose from the chains with which it was confined. Lucas could not recapture it, so it roamed the estate, killing everything it met.
1: Oh.
0: In fact, right before our eyes, we saw it kill a man. That was Mr. Fang's number two assistant, prowling around the grounds. The mastiff ran off with a dead man's head in its jaws, crashed into Lucas's house, and attacked Lucas himself.
1: Then it dropped the head of the Chinese and tore off Lucas's head and rushed off with it.
0: Exactly. That's why you and Scubby leaped to the conclusion that the head we found alongside Lucas's body actually belonged to that body.
1: Well, when did you first begin to understand what was happening, Nick?
0: When I saw that the first victim had been carrying an old Patterson Colt.
1: Hmm?
0: There's only one section of the world that continues to use antique firearms, Patsy, and that's the mountain regions of China.
7: In Tibet, you'll still find soldiers equipped with flintlock rifles and old Civil War weapons.
1: Golly. Well, what about those killers from Tibet that came after the Dogonet? The men who thought you were Lucas.
7: Probably slipped off and started back for home. We'll never see them again, and there's no need to, really. They haven't been guilty of any crime. All the guilty parties in question have already paid in full.
5: Well, Nick, that was certainly an unusual tale. What's next week's story going to be about?
7: Next week, Ken, we're going to meet a strange young man who, as far as anyone knew, never touched alcohol at all, yet apparently came home intoxicated night after night. Then one evening, he was murdered.
1: And that was the evening he carried home with him a can opener 7 feet long.
7: And his murder was revealed by a silkworm.
5: A giant can opener and telltale silkworms. Sounds like a swell story. What's its title, Nick?
7: The Case of the Worried...

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Long Clark is starred as Nick. Charlotte Manson plays Betsy. Original music is played by George Wright. Script is by Alfred Bester. The programs are fictional, and any resemblance therein to actual persons, living or dead, is purely coincidental.

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This is Ken Powell speaking for the thousands of Linux dealers all over America and saying so long until next week. 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

Pursuit. Pursuit. A criminal strikes and fades quickly back into the shadows of his dark world. And then, the man from Scotland Yard, the relentless, dangerous pursuit. When man hunts man. Now, with Ted DeCorsia starred as the famous Inspector Peter Black of Scotland Yard, we bring you tonight's story of violence and murder. Three for all.

0: somewhere, somehow, every man touches another and leaves a scar. A word is said, a deed is done, and a mortal hate is planted. And sometimes that hate can become death, violent death, murder. Then a man must be hunted. A man must be stalked. Through a city's crowd, through the sunlit noon, through the twilight shadows, through a thousand places. And finally, a man must be caught. Pursuit. At Scotland Yard, that's our job.
1: Inspector Black?
0: Yes, Sergeant.
1: Chief Inspector Harkness wants to see you. He said, please hurry.
0: Oh, thank you, Moffat, right away.
2: Good morning, Black. Come in. Sit down.
0: Thank you. Sergeant Moffat made it sound very urgent, sir.
2: Did he? May or may not be. I want your opinion on it.
0: On what, sir?
2: In this note. Came in this morning's mail. It's made up of letters clipped from a newspaper. The thing was addressed to me, and it says, a man, Melville Rogers, will be found dead today with a knife in him. He will be dead.
0: May I see it, sir?
2: Of course. Have we found a man with a knife in him today, Black?
0: Not yet, sir. We've had many notes of this type before, and nothing has come of them.
2: However, Black, will you look into it?
0: Of course, sir.
2: Excuse me, Black. Harkness here. What? Yes? Now, give me that address again. Gruber's Tea Shop, 12 Buxton Lane. I have it, thank you. Well, Black?
0: Yes, sir?
2: They have found a man with a knife in him. A man named Melville Rogers. You'll look into it, won't you?
1: All right, you folks. Keep moving about your business. Stand back, please. This way, Inspector. In here, sir.
0: Thank you, Mark.
1: That one's Mrs. Gruber, the proprietor of the restaurant.
0: I see. I shall want to talk to her in a few minutes.
1: The deceased, sir. He was stabbed to death as you see him, sitting at this table, looking out of the window.
0: You've established his identification.
1: Yes, sir. Name's Melville Rogers. Lived in Kensington. Known to Mrs. Gruber over there. Had his meals here every day.
0: I see. And who are these other people?
1: Those three? Customers, sir. Dining at the time Mr. Rogers was discovered dead.
0: Tell me, Moffat, who noticed that he was dead? Mrs. Gruber, one of the customers?
1: This one.
3: I did, sir. Oh, I did all right.
0: And who are you?
3: Charles Bennett, sir. Two N's in one T. I live in Quimby Street nearby. Did you get the name, sir? Charles Bennett.
0: Yes, Charles Bennett. Tell me, Mr. Bennett, how did you happen to discover this man was dead?
3: Well, I'm not a physician, sir, but that knife sticking in his side, and he wasn't breathing, sir.
0: Yes.
3: No, I'm not a physician, but there are ways to tell when a man's dead.
0: Naturally. You noticed this as soon as you came into the restaurant?
3: Oh, no, sir. When I came in, the place was crowded. Not a table. So I waited. Even when there was a place to sit, I waited. You might wonder why I did that, sir.
0: Yes, I might.
3: You've noticed I have a withered arm.
0: Yes, I had.
3: I don't hide it very well, do I? Oh, it's not that I'm ashamed. It's not that at all, but...
0: You were waiting for this particular table. Why?
3: Because, well, it's obvious. It's the only table near the window. So I might sit and none of the other customers would notice me. My arm, sir.
0: What do you do for a living, Mr. Bennett?
3: Not much I can do. Odd jobs. Peddle newspapers. Puttering, you might say, for a wage. But sometimes I do a painting job on a house. But you see, sir, it's my arm. It's withered. There's not much a man can do with an arm, sir.
0: And so it went. The routine questions and answers. The peering in upon a handful of lives which had been thrown hard against violence. The important and impersonal data which would head a new file at Scotland Yard labeled Melville Rogers, Death by Murder. Melville Rogers, a recluse, a bachelor, a man who drove a bus from Battersea to Kingston. Not an enemy in the world, his friend said, which of course is ridiculous.
1: Telephone for you, sir.
0: Oh, thank you, Sergeant. Who is it?
1: The caller won't say. A matter of urgency, though, it seems.
0: Right. Inspector Black here.
4: Really now?
0: Who is this?
4: Can you hear me?
0: Hello? Hello? Who is this?
4: You're looking for me.
0: Who are you? It's difficult to hear.
4: I know. I've arranged it that way. Oh. Did you find the dead man, Inspector? Did you find Melville Rogers? I killed him.
0: Sergeant Moffat, trace this call.
5: Very well, sir.
4: Did you ask someone to trace this call, Inspector? I'll save you the trouble. I'll tell you where I am.
0: Where are you?
4: On Lyle Street, in a pub, the Green Dot. Yeah, but I won't wait. Listen, Inspector. There's a man here. His name is James Campbell. He's looking at me now, and he's smiling. I'm going to stop talking with you. Then I'm going to take a walk with James Campbell. Then I'm going to stick a knife in him.
0: Hello? Hello? Hello?

0: Lyle Street lies across the face of London like an open wound. It is a street that's well known to Scotland Yard. The brownstone buildings that line it present a facade of drab respectability, but within them is all that is depraved and vicious and corrupt. On Lyle Street, the essence of a man is measured in terms of his brutality. Here are the delicate refinements of crime, the long fingernails with razor blades beneath them for the slitting of pockets or of throats, the smirk of death painted on the lips of women. The Green Dot was no different from other basement pubs on Lyle Street. It had a massive door with a peephole through which a face peered out at you, and then you were permitted to enter because you were known. And because you were known, you were greeted with a bitter silence.
1: Anything we can do for you, Inspector?
0: I'm looking for a man named James Campbell. Do you know him?
1: Now, there's a proper question, Inspector, and I'll give you a proper answer. No, I don't know James Campbell.
0: Is any one of you James Campbell? It would be well to tell me if you are, because a man named James Campbell is going to be murdered.
1: Oh, now there's an interesting bit of news, Inspector. And I'm sure all of us here appreciate it.
0: Someone here telephoned me at Scotland Yard. Who was it, Arnold?
1: Yeah. Now, you know better than to ask me that, Inspector. All sorts of people phone to all sorts of places. There's no accounting for tastes, you know.
0: How long is it since you've been in prison, Arnold?
1: A year, two. I don't rightly care to remember unpleasant things of that sort.
0: It could be unpleasant again, Arnold. Easily, quite easily.
2: Beg your pardon, Inspector.
0: Yes?
2: There's a phone call for you.
0: For me?
2: Yes, in the booth over there.
0: Oh, thank you.
1: Like I say, Inspector, all sorts of people come to all sorts of places.
0: Black here.
3: Hello, Black Harkness.
0: Yes, sir.
3: I understand you're down there looking for a man named James Campbell.
0: That's right, sir.
3: Well, I had a telephone call just now. A person with a peculiar kind of voice. Said that James Campbell can be found at 12 Clover Crossing West. That's in Soho. Get over there at once.
0: Right, sir.

0: Here it is, sir. Here it is, room.
1: Mr. Campbell. James Campbell.
0: Door's locked, sir.
1: Yes. Sergeant.
0: Yes, sir.
1: No one here in the sitting room?
0: There's some more room, sir.
1: Look in that one. And, Sergeant.
0: Yes, sir.
1: Look in the closets. In any place that might be big enough to hold a man's body.
0: Yes, sir.
1: I'll search the bedroom.

0: The steam boiled through the bathroom door, obscuring everything. The whole place was a miasma of white enamel, hazy, drenched with birds of sweat. And in the shower stall, a man, face downward, fully clothed. Blood seeped from a wound in his neck, and mixing with the water washed away. And then I saw it. A wilted piece of paper tacked to the door. A paper on which was glued words cut from a newspaper. "Mr. Campbell is dead," Inspector had said. "There have been two. Tomorrow night at 8, there will be a third," it said.
1: The second act of Pursuit will follow in just a moment. But first,
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0: Vivian.
1: And now, back to the second act of Pursuit.
2: Murder is an ultimate, and pursuit is a variation on the theme. It's the same whether the criminal is hunted in the West End or in Soho, or for that matter in any place in the world. But it so happened that this pursuit was in my domain, because all of London is Scotland Yard's domain. And in the morning when the papers brought the news to London, it was a city which slackened its pace to allow the horror to settle. Horror and fascination. It resolved itself into simple terms. A manhunt. Man the hunted, man the hunter. And it was the hunted who absorbed the city's imagination. The hunted who had taken special pains to make it known that some obscure lust for violence possessed him, and he would kill again this evening at 8. Scotland Yard's part in it was not nearly so spectacular. All we had to do was find a man or a woman.
3: Well, Black, you can't say this murderer hasn't given us fair warning.
2: If you called 24 hours notice fair...
3: And more than 12 hours of that already run out. I tell you, all of London's aroused about this thing.
2: I know it, sir, but frankly, I don't know how we can stop him. And if we don't, someone who's walking about alive in the noonday sun will be dead by 8 o'clock.
3: Well, you'd better get busy then, man. Oh, good day, Sergeant.
4: Good day, sir.
3: You haven't much time.
2: Get busy, he says. Haven't much time, he says. Well, what do you have, Moffat?
4: You better have a look for yourself, sir. Yeah. The life histories of the two murdered men. That is, from what information we've been able to obtain.
2: I see. Yes. The first man who was murdered, Melville Rogers, born in Chichester. The second, James Campbell, born in Guernsey. Mm-hmm.
4: You see, Inspector, their paths never crossed until 1939.
2: And it's the part that's important. Both joined the RAF as ground crewmen in 39. On the same day, trained in the same camp.
4: I haven't had time to get their war record yet, if that's necessary. However, there's this. They were both discharged from the Sheffield Barracks near Huntingdon.
2: Yes, according to this, on the same day. Good work, Sergeant.
4: Thank you, sir.
2: You say Sheffield Barracks near Huntingdon.
4: On the main road, sir, as you approach it from the south.
2: Call them. Tell them I'm on my way.

0: Good afternoon, sir. I was told to expect you.
1: Good afternoon, Private. I want to see the service records of two men, Melville Rogers...
0: Oh, I beg your pardon, sir?
1: Service records, two men.
0: Oh, I'm afraid that's impossible.
1: Did they tell you I'm from Scotland Yard?
0: Hey, but I'm not allowed in those files, sir.
1: Well, who is?
2: Is there trouble, Private?
0: Corporal, this gentleman's from Scotland Yard.
2: Oh, interesting, what?
1: I'm in a great hurry, Corporal. I need some information. A man's life may depend on it.
2: A man's life, you say? What man?
1: Who is the officer in charge here?
2: I'm in charge temporarily, sir. What do you want?
1: The service records of two men, Melville Rogers and James Campbell.
2: Oh, are they serving in this barracks?
1: Not now, they...
2: Then we wouldn't have such records, sir. I'm sorry.
1: They received their discharge after the war from this barracks.
2: I see.
1: You see what?
2: Look, you now, you'll have to see the personnel officer through that door, sir. It's Flight Lieutenant Modier you want to see.
1: Thank you.
3: Yes?
1: Lieutenant Modier?
3: Yes?
1: I'm Inspector Peter Black, Scotland Yard.
3: Yes?
1: I must see the service records of two men who were discharged from this barracks.
3: Yes?
1: Melville Rogers and James Campbell. It's urgent.
3: Oh, no, really?
1: It's a matter of life and death. A man's life may depend upon your getting up from that chair, walking over to wherever you have such records on file, pulling them out and handing them to
3: me. I say.
1: Do it. Do it fast.
3: Well, it's quite impossible, you know.
1: I don't know anything of the kind.
3: Well, I was saying such matters must be cleared. S2 must clear it. Intelligence, you know. Files are confidential.
1: Who is the intelligence officer?
3: Major Browning, right down the corridor. The last office on the left. All the way down.
1: Thank you.
4: I say, that's a good one. Just a minute. The chap standing here wants to see me, I suppose. Yes. Same to you, Bertie. Yes, what can I do for you, old man?
1: I'm Peter Black, Inspector, Scotland Yard.
4: Have a chair. I could ring for tea a little early. Mm-hmm. Or is it? What do you say?
1: No tea, thank you. This is very urgent, Major.
4: Oh, urgent, you say? Good, good. Very good indeed. What's urgent?
1: A man's life is desperately close to drawing to an end, Major. Violently. A man will be murdered if you don't help him.
4: What man, indeed? Huh?
1: Major, there isn't that much time. I must have the files on two ex-members of the RAF ground crew. Two men who got their discharge here. James Campbell and Melville Rogers.
4: Familiar names, both of them. Familiar.
1: How familiar?
4: Familiar.
1: How? Say something. How are these names familiar?
4: Should be. I court-martialed them myself. Campbell and Rogers and... Yes, and... What the devil was that other fellow's name? Can't think of it, can't
1: we? Well, think of it. You must think of it.
4: Name. Timothy Hearn, NMI, no middle initial.
1: Timothy Hearn. That's what I want. I won't need the files if you can tell me why you remember them.
4: Oh, easy. On VE Day, these three rascals stole a plane. Mm. Swift, absolutely. Celebrating, loaded to the aileron. Stole a Lancaster, flew around. Didn't fly badly for ground crew men. Ran out of gas, bailed out, plane crashed into a house. Killed a woman. Mrs. Edward Stanley.
1: So that's it. Motive, revenge. You say a Mrs. Stanley was killed? How about her husband?
4: Can't tell you a thing about her husband. Edward his name was. Edward Stanley. I tried to find him, make an adjustment, tried everything to find him. Fellow seems to have vanished from the face of the earth. Uncanny, what?
1: Not really uncanny, Major. Do you mind if I use your telephone?
4: I can tell you this, though. If you want Timothy Hearn, look in Covent Garden. A busker there. Can't miss him. Oh, colourful chap. Wears a red polka dot muffler. Colourful chap, yes.
1: Thank you. Do you mind if I use your telephone?
4: It's yours, old boy.
1: Operator, this is Inspector Black. Put me through to Scotland Yard. I want to talk with Sergeant Moffat. Hurry.
4: I say, old boy, while you're waiting, would you like to hear the one Bertie just told me? It's funny, you know.
1: Hello, Moffat. Inspector Black speaking. Two things I want you to do. Trace a man named Edward Stanley, whose wife was killed in an airplane accident on VE Day. Do you have that? Good. And I want you to keep your eye on a busker named Timothy Hearn. Covent Garden. I'll meet you there. Sergeant Moffat.
5: Hello, sir.
1: Did you find anything on Edward Stanley?
5: Not a thing, sir. There's no trace of him.
1: The busker, Timothy Hearn.
5: He's right over there, sir, entertaining the crowd.
1: A clown dances and sings on a sunlit street, and the grotesque shadows that mimic him are death. I watched Timothy Hearn, the busker, perform for the queue waiting outside the theater. He was a little man with a clown's radiant face. He wore a silk polka-dot muffler and tied nattily around his throat. His clothes were frayed, but somehow he managed a kind of regal elegance. Then he passed through the crowd rattling a tambourine. Some dropped coins into it, some didn't. Then he was standing in front of me.
6: Did you like my pantomime, sir? Always aim to please, I do. And you know, I perform for the best I am.
1: It was fine. Here, Timothy.
6: Oh, thank you, sir, thank you. I say, may I ask how you knew my name? It's not often we buskers are given any kind of billing from our beloved public.
1: Is there somewhere we could talk?
6: Oh, I go on again in a few minutes, sir. Acrobatic dance. Perhaps we could have a nice talk some other time. Good day, sir.
1: I'm Inspector Black, Scotland Yard, Timothy.
6: Oh. A fellow professional, you might say. Well, let's sort of put a different light on it. We can talk over here by the vegetable stall, Inspector.
1: Very well.
6: Well, sir, it's true I don't have a performer's permit, but then a chap's got to do something, you know. What's the fine, Inspector?
1: You once knew two men named Melville Rogers and John Campbell.
6: That was a long time ago, Inspector. I've already done penance for that.
1: Rogers and Campbell were murdered. Did you know that?
6: Yes, I did.
1: How did it affect you that night?
6: After our court-martial, we never spoke to each other again. I guess it was the ugly shame of it. Of all of it.
1: Their death, how did it affect you, Timothy?
6: I try not to think about it, sir.
1: Timothy, this is a hard thing to tell a man, but I must. The murderer has established a pattern. I believe you are part of that pattern.
6: Do you mean he wants to kill me, too? But why? I've never harmed anyone. Except...
1: Exactly. Except the woman who was killed in that unfortunate airplane incident. And someone who loved her very much is the man we're looking for. Before he murdered, he sent us a note. Each time there was a note announcing his victim's death. He announced yours would take place at 8 tonight.
6: What?
1: That doesn't give us much time, me or you.
6: What shall I do, Inspector?
1: Actually, there's nothing for you to do. You're to act as you always act. One of our men will be with you all the time. You won't see him, and you're not to look for him. But I want you in your own home before 8 tonight.
6: Before 8? Right, Inspector. I say, you catch him before...
1: We'll do our best, Timothy. I promise you, we'll do our best. There was no turning back now. I had made a choice and accepted a responsibility. And if I were wrong, I was offering up a frightened busker named Timothy Hearn as a sacrifice to a madman. It was a setting for murder. The background was precise. A dismal corner where Marylebone Road crosses Oxford Street, damp beneath an early evening drizzle where the wetness had spread the reflection from the street lamps into a yellow film. A corner where Timothy Hearn lived. A corner of shadows and silence. At 7, a police cordon was lined around the block. A few minutes before 8, I was standing in the doorway next door to Timothy's, waiting.
5: Inspector?
1: Yes, Sergeant.
5: Everything's ready.
1: Good. All the intersections covered?
5: Yes, sir. No one can possibly get through.
1: Except the busker. Except Timothy Hearn and whoever might be following him, if it's a stranger.
5: Exactly, sir.
1: All right. Off the street now, Sergeant. In this doorway with me.
5: Yes, sir.
1: Sergeant.
5: Sir?
1: The underground entrance. Look at it.
5: I think so, sir. The busker.
1: Yes. On time. Right on time.
5: Why, he seems to be drunk, sir.
1: He's not drunk. Let's go. Timothy! Timothy Hearn!
5: Inspector.
1: Dead. Timothy Hearn, busker, dead, and it was my fault.
5: But how
1: on the underground, the one place in the world where he would be with thousands of other people and still be alone.
7: Inspector, I... Oh, What's happened?
1: Who are you?
5: He's the officer detailed to follow Timothy Hearn.
1: Then why didn't he follow Hearn? Why didn't he...
7: Inspector,
1: why didn't you, man? If you'd done your job, this fellow would still be alive.
7: I followed my instructions, sir. He was only out of my sight for 5 seconds the whole afternoon.
1: When was that?
7: When he got off the underground train. He was walking towards the stairs when he turned suddenly, dodged through some people, and bought a newspaper.
1: Newspaper?
7: Yes, sir. The very one that's in his coat pocket.
1: And certainly he wasn't wounded until he got off the train. Else he wouldn't have stopped for a paper. Sergeant, come with me.
5: Do you think we'll find him, sir?
1: What?
5: I said, do you think we'll...
1: Wait here, Sergeant. Cover this exit. Are there any others?
5: No, sir. Did you spot him, sir?
1: You're sure there are no other exits?
5: Only the emergency ones inside the tube.
1: We'll not let him get that far, will we, Sergeant? And be careful. Our man is insane. I want no innocent people killed.
5: Yes, sir. Inspector.
1: Yes, Sergeant.
5: You'll take care, won't you?
1: Oh, thank you, Marvin. Now I'm going to see a man about a newspaper.
0: Evening paper, sir. Evening Standard, latest edition.
8: Paper, sir?
1: How long have you been selling papers here, Mr. Stanley?
8: Oh, you made a mistake. You have... My name's Charles Bennett.
1: So you remember me, Mr. Stanley? Mr. Edward Stanley?
8: Your face does have a familiar look, but you're very wrong about who I am. It's Bennett that I'm called. Everyone knows that. Bennett, the one with the withered arm. That's how they calls me. Man of all work, that's me.
1: And how is Mrs. Stanley, Mr. Stanley?
8: Don't speak her name.
1: Perhaps I can tell you. Your wife was killed, wasn't she, Mr. Stanley? By an airplane that crashed into your house. By three tragic men who were celebrating VE Day. Isn't that how it was, Mr. Stanley?
8: I'll kill you. I'll kill you. Her name's not to be used by scum like you.
1: They were all that to you, weren't they? Rogers, Campbell, and now Hearn, dead. As you wanted them, dead. The circle is complete, isn't it, Mr. Stanley?
8: No. No, not quite. Not quite.
1: Put away that gun. There are innocent people here.
8: Innocent? You're all guilty. Guilty!
1: Sergeant Moffat, head him off.
0: Come on, Inspector. Come and get me.
5: Inspector, there he goes. He's on the tracks.
1: Stanley, come back here. Ah!

The horror in that underground tube was a substance. A substance that pressed itself into my brain and down into my lungs. The body of a madman lay crushed and broken under the wheels of a train. And so, in a tragic shriek, was ended the life of a man. A man is hunted. A man is stalked through a city's crowd, through shadows, through a thousand places. And finally, a man is caught. Pursuit.

0: Music was arranged and conducted by Leith Stevens. Next week, Pursuit will bring you another dramatic story of the man from Scotland Yard, relentlessly hunting down those whose disordered passions breed violence and murder. With Ted DeCorsia starring as Inspector Peter Black, next week, same time, we will present another gripping story of man hunting man when we bring you Pursuit.
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3: Now in cooperation with police and federal law enforcement departments throughout the United States, the only national program that brings you authentic police case histories. Gangbusters!
4: Tonight, the case of the Triple Threat Bandits, whose leader used a broom as the principal cover in his subtlest disguise, but learned even that was unable to hide his soiled record.
3: And now to Gangbusters and facts that show the operation of our law enforcement officials in their war against the underworld. Gangbusters has asked Inspector of Detectives Eugene Bernath, Police Department, Minneapolis, Minnesota, to narrate by proxy tonight's case.
5: The inside facts in the case of the Triple Threat Bandits.
6: Inspector Bernath, I understand the gang in tonight's case thought that a clever sort of disguise would provide them plenty of protection.
7: That's right, Don Gardner. But they were to learn that fast communication systems and efficient exchange of police information, plus cooperation from federal law enforcement agencies, is making long-range criminal operation less and less successful.
6: Well, suppose you tell us about tonight's case, Inspector Bernath.
7: All right, Don. I think it'd be best to start about 6 months ago in the city of Minneapolis, Minnesota. Near the ballpark of the Minneapolis Millers, at a bar patronized by the sporting crowd, a stranger was buying drinks for the few hangers-on remaining late one night. He was just finishing one of his favorite stories as the porter approached with his broom to gather in stray cigarette butts.
8: He says to her, she says back to him, she says, well, I don't like to ride streetcars either. You got some other way to go?
9: Excuse me, please. I'd like to sweep a little bit under the stool, huh?
8: Sure. Sweep all you like. When you're finished, I'll buy you a drink.
9: No thanks, mister. I never touch this stuff.
8: Listen to him. He never touches this stuff.
10: It ain't good for athletes. He used to be middleweight champion of Lazarus County.
8: Yeah? Well, hey. Why, Frank. Frank.
9: You speak to me?
8: Frank, how you been? Hey, what are you doing here?
9: I'm no Frank. I'm Nick. You're mixed up a little bit. Excuse me. There's more cigarette butts over there.
10: Hey, come on, the guy's punchy. How about another story?
8: Yeah, in a minute. Hey, Nick. Whatever you call yourself.
10: Yeah?
8: I'd swear you're a guy I used to know. A guy named Frank. He wasn't no boxer.
9: Is that right? No kidding.
8: No kidding.
9: That's Nick, not Frank. Excuse me, mister.
8: Wait a minute.
9: Yeah?
8: If you ain't Frank, how come you look so much like him?
9: You're Frank. He pushes a broom, too?
8: Ah. He pushes something else.
6: 11, 18 Walker Street. 3 o'clock tomorrow.
8: Yeah, 3 o'clock.
6: Apartment 6.
8: Sure, Frank. I'll see you.
6: Nick, 3 o'clock.
9: Excuse me, mister.
11: Okay. Okay, don't lose your head. Who is it?
12: Me.
11: Oh, you. Yeah. Just a second, you. Come in, you. Come in.
8: Where's Nick?
11: Oh, someplace. Come on, I'll fix you a drink.
8: I'm not interested in a drink. Where's Nick?
11: I got rye and scotch and gin and rye and rye. That's all.
8: I never drink in the afternoon.
11: Neither do I. But I read in the paper we're having a total eclipse.
8: Look, lady, just tell Nick that Sino is here. I got a little date with him at 3 o'clock.
11: Did you say rye?
8: I said Nick.
11: Oh, yeah, Nick. Nick and soda or water on the side?
8: Excuse me, but did anybody ever tell you about orange juice?
11: Sure. Nick.
8: Uh-huh. Now we're getting someplace. If you'll just...
9: Hey, sit down.
8: Frank.
9: Come in here until I finish getting dressed.
11: Goodbye.
8: Don't drown in that stuff.
9: Come in, Sino. I'll be dressed in a minute.
8: Sure, Frank.
6: Nick.
8: Okay, Nick. Look, who's the female rum-dum? Yeah, Vicky, if that's her name.
9: She's my housekeeper.
8: Okay, say no more. But doesn't that Kentucky ketchup she drinks get in the way of her duties, whatever they may be?
9: Yeah, she's carrying some kind of torch. She's sober when she has to be.
8: And what about that routine with a broom? What kind of a gimmick is that?
9: It's a job. I told the guy I was a fallen gladiator of the Rick. Well, I got a job.
8: Fine job. Who needs it?
9: Yeah, how do you like the shirt? Made to order. $18.
8: For one?
9: How many do you think? A dozen?
8: Gotta have something to wear to work.
9: See, now, how'd you like a soft spot?
8: For the broom, no thanks.
9: I've been tearing this town apart. And St. Paul, too. Back and forth across the river. Liquor stores are a pushover.
8: Alone?
9: Mostly. Vicky helps with the driving and the casing when I need it.
8: She can kill two birds with one store.
9: Well, how about it?
8: You think the two of us can do better?
9: Much better. Than the three of us and the four of us and the five of us. Do better all along. Better and better.
8: Excuse me, Nick. That's a lot of talk coming from a guy who's right now pushing a broom.
9: Maybe. But if anybody starts asking questions, a steady job is a nice answer. Also, that tavern's going to be the one big touch before I blow this town.
8: Yeah, I can see how big. $1.34 and 2 quarts of beer.
9: You see, you don't know nothing.
8: Okay, tell me something.
9: On certain nights, a safe in that joint has got nearly $30,000 in it.
8: $30,000? In cash?
9: What do you think, lock washers?
8: Okay. Where do you get them 18-buck shirts?
9: Yeah. You gotta wait our moments.
8: Oh, I can wait. If meantime I got what to eat.
9: There's still plenty of liquor stores.
8: Good, good. Let's try one on for size. Now, tell you what. We can bring your housekeeper back a present.
4: Inspector of Detectives Minneapolis to Chief of Detectives St. Paul. Liquor store bandit also joined here by number two man of similar description. Two jobs last night.
13: Hello?
9: Are you sober, Vicky?
13: Yes. Do you want to do something about it?
9: Get hold of Sino. Tell him tonight's the night. Safe is loaded.
13: I wish I was.
9: Tell him to be at the back door 5 minutes after closing.
13: 5 minutes after closing. I'll tell him.
9: You'll be there with the car. Just at the spot we figured.
13: I wouldn't miss it for the world.
9: Okay. So long.
14: Nick. Nick.
9: Yes, sir, Mr. Lander.
14: Let's get the place cleaned up fast tonight. I want to get home as quick as I can.
9: Yes, sir, me too. Let's get cleaned up fast, huh?
14: Nick.
9: Yes, sir, Mr. Lander.
14: Where are you going?
9: Well, just to dump the trash out and back.
14: Oh, yeah. Well, make it snappy, you know, like it was the 10th round coming up.
9: Yeah, sure, make it snappy. Everything make it snappy, eh? Yes, sir, snappy.
8: Psst, Nick.
9: Dana.
8: Everything okay, Nick? How's it look?
9: We'll be fine. Now march me back in there, but you gotta make it look good for the boss. Keep your face covered.
8: Okay. Go ahead, Nick. March.
9: You're all set on how to handle a guy.
8: Yeah, and a safe too.
9: Okay, Sino. Here goes.
15: All right, get in there.
9: Okay, I'm going.
15: Get those hands up.
9: Yes, sir, mister. I will.
14: What's the...
15: Put your hands in the air, mister, and walk over here.
14: All right, take it easy.
9: Hold up, Mr. Lander.
15: He knows it. Go ahead, walk to the safe, both of you. Go on, walk.
9: Yeah, I guess we better, Mr. Lander. Maybe he'd shoot us.
15: Or worse, go on.
14: All right. Now, I don't want a sound out of either of you. I want the dough out of that safe, and I want all of it.
9: I don't know nothing about safes. Honest, mister,
15: just
9: I don't...
15: walk. Come on, let's get him. Oh, you don't stand there.
9: Hurt me. Well, I don't know how...
15: Nice guy. You should have helped me, Nick.
9: Quiet.
15: I didn't figure he'd fight the gun.
9: Shut up!
15: He's dead.
9: Go on, get out of here.
15: But he's dead. We might as well get the dough.
9: How are we going to open a safe? Go on, scram you.
15: What about the cops?
9: I'm in the clear. Go on, get out.
15: Yeah, I'll see you later.
7: So, Don, the carefully planned robbery during which Nichols and Sino hoped to get the contents of the safe ended with the shooting of Nichols' employer. Nichols waited for the police to arrive at the scene and told them the story he'd so carefully contrived. But the case suddenly took a fantastic turn, and the gang leader found his plans might very well lead to immediate arrest.
3: Now back to Gangbusters. You were telling us, Inspector Bernath, how the criminal Nichols staged a hold-up at the Minneapolis Tavern where he held a cover job.
7: That's right, Don. But the crime took an unexpected turn when Nichols' confederate, Sino, shot the tavern manager. Sino fled the scene, and as Nichols brazenly phoned for the police, Sino returned to Nichols' apartment where he met the girl, Vicky.
15: Shut up, will you?
16: What's the matter with you?
15: Can't you lay off that bug juice for a while? We got troubles.
16: What's a little thing like murder?
15: Keep quiet about it. What are you blabbing your mouth off for?
16: Brother, you need a drink.
15: It's the last thing I need. Where's the devil make it get here?
16: So do I. I'm getting hungry.
15: Here, keep those matches.
16: If they were any closer, they'd strike on your nose. The table, they're right on the table.
15: Oh, yeah. Thanks. You want a cigarette?
16: Nasty habit.
15: Hope Nick's got some ideas. I hope... Is that Nick?
16: Who else? If he isn't feeling better than you...
15: Hey!
16: What?
15: Just a minute. I'll get it. Nick?
17: Yeah, come on, open up, will you?
15: Yeah, sure.
17: Well, we're in for it.
15: In for it? What do you mean?
16: Hello, Nick. Did you have fun?
15: Shut up, will you? What do you mean, Nick? We're in for it.
17: Lender isn't dead.
15: You're kidding.
17: They took him to the hospital. The cops told me he might pull through.
15: Should we feel sorry or glad? Hey, Nick, they don't suspect you, do they?
16: If they did, do you think he'd be here now?
15: Nick, if Lender heard us talking, if he ain't dead...
17: He was unconscious.
15: But he could have heard us talking if he tells the
17: cops... I said he was unconscious.
15: But unconscious people get conscious.
16: Sometimes it's nicer to be unconscious.
17: He probably passed out as soon as the shot hit him.
15: Yeah, but supposing he didn't. Supposing he knew what was going on.
16: Okay, suppose.
15: Hey, Nick, we just...
17: We got time.
15: I want to go now. I want to go quick.
16: They say Florida's nice this time of year.
17: Now, look. If I take a powder now, that's like signing a confession. If I stick around, we're all in good shape.
15: But the guy's bound to wake up. Why take the chance? I'm saying goodbye.
17: You're staying here as long as I tell you to
15: but
17: stay.
15: Nick,
17: I heard enough.
16: So did I.
15: Hey.
17: Who's that, Vicky?
16: I'll make a guess.
15: Nick, it's the cops.
17: Get in the other room.
15: Yeah, okay. Talk, Nick. Talk fast.
17: Vicky, sit down and keep your mouth shut.
16: Okay.
18: Yes? Who is it?
19: Police officer, open up.
20: I see you made it home all right, Nichols.
18: Yeah, I figured home was the best place.
20: That's a good way to figure.
18: Oh, Vicky, this is Detective Olson, or Detective...
20: Wetherill.
18: Detective Wetherill.
20: Glad to see you.
16: Me too.
20: I just spoke to the hospital, Nichols.
18: Oh, yeah. How is Mr. Lender? Is he any better?
20: Much better, Nichols.
18: Oh, good. I was wishing he would be.
20: Nice place you've got here, Nichols.
18: Yeah, it's okay. Hey, like I told you, I was smart. I saved a little from the fight game.
20: Oh, yeah? What's in there, the bedroom?
18: Yes, that's the bedroom. What's the doctor got to say about Mr. Lender? Go through that to see him shot down like that.
20: Must have been pretty rough.
18: Yeah, rough. That it was, rough.
20: Nichols, we think we might be on the right track of who that gunman is.
18: Yeah.
20: We think it's one of the two men who've been holding up liquor stores here and in St. Paul.
18: I'd sure like to see them caught.
20: I don't think you'll have long to wait.
18: Who's this guy? I'd like to get him in a ring or something.
20: Well, I'll be satisfied when we get him in our ring. Olson, show him that picture.
21: Sure. Take a good look at this picture, Nichols.
18: Yes.
20: Tell us whether that's the man.
18: Well, before the guy had his face covered.
21: You said that.
18: Yeah, but the eyes look the same. I'll never forget those eyes.
20: Thanks. Come on, Olson, let's go.
21: Yeah. We'll be in touch with you, Nichols. We can reach you here, huh?
18: Yeah, yes, sir, here, or at the place, sir.
20: Well, just so we can reach you.
21: Good night.
16: Good morning.
20: We'll be seeing you, Nichols.
16: Let's go out and run around the block. That wasn't Sino's picture.
18: Nah. Some guy I never seen before.
16: Congratulations.
18: Yeah, Sino's right, baby. That was too close. Getting out of here. Let's start packing.
16: Good. I love to travel.
17: Vicky.
16: Yeah, what do you want?
17: Look around back there and get me the Nebraska roadmap.
16: Oh.
15: I think we stay on 77, Nick. That takes us right into Omaha.
16: I can't find no Nebraska map. Here, take them all.
15: Hey.
16: Now let me try to catch a little sleep. I've been up since Tuesday.
17: Take a look on the map, Cena.
15: Yeah. You know anything good in Omaha?
17: Well, there ought to be one or two easy touches there. Knock them off fast, keep on going.
15: That's the new policy?
17: Yeah, that's the new policy.
15: Then where?
17: Who knows? East, maybe south, maybe Missouri, Kansas, Oklahoma.
15: Maybe we better stay away from Kansas and Oklahoma.
17: Yeah, why?
15: Vicky won't be very happy in either one of them states. They're both bone dry.
4: Detective Olson talking.
0: This is Wetherill. I got news for you.
4: Yeah? What is it?
0: I went around to the tavern to give Nichols a look at some more pictures.
4: And?
0: And he didn't show up for work tonight.
4: Would you try his rooms?
0: I certainly did. He moved out this morning and the janitor said he was in an awful hurry. Looks to me like we couldn't see the forest for the trees, Olson.
4: Yeah.
0: The janitor said the girl went with him and another guy. And from the description, the other guy looks like the one that did the shooting.
4: Did you get into the place?
0: Yeah, it was in pretty much of a mess, but I found one little item to write home about. Come on over and we'll figure out what to do about it. Hello, Pop.
1: Huh?
0: Any luck?
1: Oh, no, no. But I don't fish to catch nothing particular.
0: Oh.
1: It's just relaxing.
0: I see. Well, you mind if I relax a while?
1: Oh, no, help yourself. Hey, would you like to fish some? Got an extra line.
0: No, thanks.
1: You ain't from around here, huh?
0: Minneapolis, that's not so far.
1: Oh, Minneapolis, huh?
0: Yeah.
1: I ain't been into the city in years. I hear it growed some.
0: Some. I'm looking for a girl named Vicky Newton.
1: You ain't looking in the right place, son.
0: How long ago was it she lived with you and your wife?
1: Oh, 2 years, I'd say.
0: You ever hear from her?
1: Now and then. When she left something with us.
0: Oh, yeah? What?
1: A baby. Yeah, a little girl. Sweetest little girl you ever saw.
0: Well, does she ever come to see the kid?
1: Not since she's been drinking so much and running around with that fella.
0: What fellow?
1: Oh, some jailbird from Indiana.
0: Indiana, huh? His name isn't Nichols.
1: Something like that, I think. Oh, excuse me, got a bite.
22: Hey, Nick.
17: What?
22: Sino just told me.
17: So he told you.
22: What have you been doing, stealing my act and hitting the bottle?
17: Well, look it.
22: Why go back to Minneapolis?
17: Minneapolis owes me something.
22: Owes you something what, for crying out loud?
17: I wait months to knock over that tavern when the safe was loaded. And I draw a blank.
22: You're not going back for that.
17: We're driving tonight.
22: You're crazy.
17: Wouldn't you like to see your kid?
22: No.
17: Not much you wouldn't. But suit yourself.
22: I'll be packed. What time do we leave?
17: As soon as I get the car gassed up.
0: Is that the call?
23: That's it, Wetherill.
0: Okay, I'll take it here. Detective Wetherill talking. How are you, Pop?
1: We got a letter from her. Special delivery.
0: Yeah? What'd you have to say?
1: Well, she'll be here. Next week, she says. She wants to see a little girl.
0: Good, good. Pop.
1: Yeah?
0: Have you got room to board a couple of detectives for a few days? Okay, they'll be up there this afternoon.
3: Now, back to Gangbusters.
0: Olson.
20: Yeah?
0: Nichols is back in town. He and Sino just stuck up the tavern where he used to work.
20: What?
0: Yeah, they were recognized by the manager and by both bartenders. And there was a car waiting. It must have been the girl.
20: You'd better get in touch with the men we've got up in the country. They might be heading that way to see the kid.
0: I think I'll drive up there myself. How about you, Olson?
20: Okay, count me in.
17: Have you got a count, Cena?
2: Oh, boss, give me a chance to get through the silver, will you?
22: You know how to get there, huh, Nick?
17: Get where?
22: Where do you think? To see my baby.
17: I wanted to talk to you about that, Vicky.
22: Talk? Well, what's there to talk about?
17: We're not going up there.
22: What do you think I came all the way back for?
17: We're not going.
2: There's nearly 300 in silver alone.
22: Who cares? Nick, you promised.
17: That's too bad. I can't take the chance.
22: You should have thought of that before.
17: I did think of it before. We're not going.
22: Maybe you're not, but I am. Let me out of here.
17: I'm going to Louisville, and you're coming with me.
22: I am not.
17: Sit still, or I'll send you someplace you're not looking to go.
2: Hey, watch where you're driving.
17: Okay. Don't give me no trouble, Vicky.
22: Trouble? I couldn't give more trouble than you already got. Louisville, huh? Okay. We'll see how we like Louisville.
17: Ah, hello, Cena. When did you come in?
14: I've been sitting here a while. How is she?
17: How do you think?
14: Ah, this neck, it beats me. If you need a dame around, so dump Vicky and get one that ain't a bottle jockey. There's plenty, you know.
17: She was getting okay. She was laying off the stuff, and when we got back to Minneapolis, she was fine, fine.
14: She ain't been fine here in Louisville. Oh, I don't mind somebody taking a drink, but if there's something I can't stand, it's a boozer. Especially a female boozer.
17: Okay.
14: Hey, you don't think it has something to do with her not seeing her kid, do you?
17: How do I know? She never talked about the kid.
14: Should have let her see the kid, you promised.
17: Oh, don't you start.
14: Nick.
17: Yeah?
14: Look, how about giving Vicky the pitch? Let's leave her and blow.
17: Yeah, I was thinking about it, but it ain't right exactly.
14: Look who's getting a conscience.
17: Ought to be coming around soon. Run down to the drugstore. Get a couple of containers of black coffee, will you?
14: Bring your bromo with it.
17: Okay. Make it snappy.
14: Good deal. Gotta take the bad with the good.
20: Close enough.
14: Hey.
20: Take it easy. You couldn't get away if you tried.
14: Okay, copper. I ain't trying nothing.
5: Lean up against that wall.
14: Yeah, you're sure.
5: Hold still.
14: I ain't carrying nothing.
5: Nothing on him.
20: All right, Sino. Walk back to Nichols' door.
14: Oh, now look.
5: He said walk.
20: You'll knock, and when Nichols answers, tell him you forgot something.
14: Yeah, if you say so.
20: Anybody with him?
14: Just a dame, but she passed out cold.
5: Okay, knock.
14: Oh, I listened.
20: Go on, knock.
5: Keep out of sight, Olson.
17: I thought I sent you for Cotton.
14: I forgot something, Nick.
17: Crying out loud. Can't you get it through
20: get
17: your
20: up.
17: Head?
20: Up!
17: Okay, I'm through.
20: Now, both of you back up in there. Where's the girl?
17: In there. She's out.
20: That's too bad. We just wanted to thank her for the letter to her little girl and for mailing it from Louisville.
14: Well, how do you like that?
20: You want to know, Cino? We like it fine. Okay, Sergeant. Let's get him going.
0: That, Don, was how the criminal activities of Frank Nichols came to an end. He and his confederates were returned to Minneapolis and stood trial for robbery. Nichols is now serving 30 years in the Minnesota State Prison. And the others, equally appropriate terms.
3: Well, thank you, Inspector Bernath, for narrating this pointed case history. And gangbusters, congratulations to Minneapolis detectives Arthur J. Olson and Charles Wetherill, and to all the other law enforcement officers who worked so hard in bringing these criminals to justice. Leading roles were played by Frank Reddick, Mercedes McCambridge, and Ken Lynch. Don Gardner speaking. Gangbusters is a Phillips H. Lord production.

0: Here's Dick Powell as Richard Diamond, private detective.
1: Is this the Diamond Detective Agency?
2: Yeah. Down, up, round and down.
1: Mr. Diamond, I presume?
2: Yes, and maybe no. Down, up, round and round.
1: Yeah, I don't understand you.
2: Yes, I'm Diamond, and you're not presuming on me, not if you're a client.
1: Well, no, that's not what I mean. What is that object you're playing with?
2: This? This is a yo-yo. You make it go down, up, round and down. See?
1: Yes. But I came in on business, Mr. Diamond. I want to hire you.
2: Just drop it like this. Down, up.
1: As a detective.
2: Oh. Well, $100 a day in expenses, and I throw in the yo-yo lessons free.
1: Give me the Mr. Diamond. Are you in business?
2: Do you have the $100 a day?
1: I do.
2: I am.
1: That's fine.
2: Your name?
1: Oh, I can't tell you that.
2: Goodbye.
1: Will you kindly put that thing away? I have a terrible head.
2: Oh, I don't know. It's not so bad. Carve it yourself.
1: Why, you insufferable...
2: Now, wait a minute. Until we've had a formal introduction, the word insufferable is your ticket for a new set of dentures. Now, why don't we get formal and save your gums that lonely feeling?
1: I told you my name is not important.
2: That I believe, but let's kick it around anyway.
1: Is that necessary?
2: Look, you said you wanted to hire me. So either tell me your name or what you wanted me to do, or let me get back to my practicing.
1: I should find another detective, but you came highly recommended, so... All right. You can call me Johns.
2: Other wife?
1: What?
2: Forget it. Initials on your briefcase read J.B.
1: Oh, that. It's one I borrowed.
2: So now that I've conquered your coyness, what's the pitch?
1: Pitch? Oh, you mean my assignment. Oh, it's very simple, but first, I must insist that no word of this conversation leaves your office.
2: So far, no one would believe it anyhow. But my ethics are in good order, Mr. Johns.
1: Good. This must be kept very secret.
2: Shall I pull down the blinds and stuff the keyhole?
1: Oh, that shan't be necessary, thank you.
2: Your secret is...
1: Murder, Mr. Diamond.
2: Oh, I just knew you were going to say that. Where's the corpse?
1: The corpse? Oh, that's what I came to you for. I want to have professional advice on every angle before I kill. Now, you've had police experience.
2: Unless my hearing aid's on the blink, you're saying you want to commit a murder.
1: Not want. I'm going to. This evening.
2: Oh. What do you want me for? The victim?
1: Oh, I have the victim. The opportunity. Method. And the man to handle the details. However, I want to be sure that I'm not tripped up by my lack of foresight to police procedures.
2: Sure, yeah.
1: Whom are you calling?
2: The police, but you'll probably get sent to Bellevue.
1: Mr. Diamond, your ethics.
2: Ethics about concealing or helping a murder are free passage to Sing Sing.
1: The phone. Put it down, quickly.
2: Oh, my. Isn't that shiny? A real gun. Those things really do, you know. Must you shake it so much?
1: Sorry. I'm a little nervous.
2: Oh, Swell, you're nervous.
1: Quiet. I'm thinking. This visit has obviously been an error. Perhaps not a fatal one. Let's see. I have it. Into the closet.
2: What? With my bicycle? It'll be too crowded.
1: Your bicycle?
2: Oh, my exercise bicycle. There's my rowing board and my weight.
1: Oh, be quiet. Start walking.
2: Oh, this is ridiculous.
1: Now open that door.
2: Okay.
1: Now that bicycle. It has a seat?
2: Well, yes.
1: Sit on it.
2: So the Diamond Detective Agency sat in the stuffy closet listening to the sound of the desk being pulled over and jammed against the door. Not having anything better to do except call myself names, I rode. On my fifth lap around the world, I gave birth to a brainchild and began applying the art of leverage against the blockaded door using both legs and the flat of my back. Result? A Charlie horse. On the third lap following, I came up with something more substantial. A heavy barbell. Four smashes and three torn ligaments later, the thin door collapsed over the desk, blocking it. I picked my way over the debris, trying to focus my eyes to the light. By instinct, more than sight, I found the phone. But as I reached to pick it up, I suddenly realized I was shaking hands with someone.
3: Back up, Diamond.
2: Oh, this is getting ridiculous. All my clients waving guns at me.
3: I'm no client, Diamond. Mr. Johns wants I should keep you company for a while.
2: Oh, well, you're a small one.
3: This gun makes me a big one, Diamond. Real big. That's why my nickname is Big Man, even though I'm only 4 feet tall.
2: Well, maybe I could help you. I've got a lot of exercise things.
3: Be funny or shut up.
2: How about a few yo-yo lessons?
3: Say, it's very funny. Shut up.
2: Big Man, what would happen if I took that gun away from you?
3: You want to try?
2: I was giving it a thought. But on second thought, no.
3: Yeah, smart Shamus. I can empty this magazine in your stomach before you make two steps.
4: Rick, I... Oh, I didn't know you had a client.
3: Take it easy, Diamond. I got a gun in my pocket.
2: Helen, baby, come in. Meet Big Man McCarthy, an old pal from PS69. Big Man, this is Miss Asher. Oh,
4: yes, delighted, Mr. McCarthy.
3: Hey, same here, chick. Say, pal, you got good taste. Some built.
4: Such a flatterer. Rick, what happened to your closet?
2: The termites broke my non-aggression pact. What's on your mind, baby?
4: Well, I came to see if you were ready for the benefit tonight. You are, aren't you?
2: Oh, well, am I? Just watch this new yo-yo trick. They call it Round the World.
4: Oh, wonderful. Oh, Rick, you know so many things. Where'd you learn that?
3: The PS69, of course.
4: Where else, Mr. McCarthy? Do it again, Rick. I want to see how you do it.
2: Sure, baby, just watch. You take it in your hand like this and throw it out like this.
4: Oh, Rick, you struck that poor little man.
2: No. Well, that poor little man had a big nasty gun in his pocket, and it was pointed right at my breakfast.
4: Why, that horrible... Why didn't you hit him harder? He might have hurt you. Oh, darling, are you sure you're all right?
2: I'm sure, baby.
4: Will you send for the police? He should be behind...
2: Now, look, Helen, this is my department. You'll go along with your errands.
4: Rick, he's dangerous.
2: Helen, will you go away? I have a few questions I want to ask this little hood, and you'll be of no help, believe me.
4: Well, all right, but you be careful. Oh, and about tonight. It's not at my apartment, but the Parker's penthouse up above in the same building. Now, come early and help Francis and me get things ready. Stop pushing.
2: I'll see you tonight, baby.
4: Oh, Rick... Are you sure I can't stay?
2: Go, scat. Now, for you, Mr. Big Man. Come here. Wake up. Wake up. The mule train went that way. Come on, come out of it.
3: That's you, huh?
2: Yeah, me. Now, what's the real name of your boss? Who's he gonna kill?
3: You can stop the questions, Diamond. I'm not going to talk.
2: You want me to wring it out of you like a wet wash? Who is Mr. Johns?
3: You know, there's a big advantage in being Little Diamond.
2: Yeah, you can hide under smaller rocks. Who's your boss?
3: There's another advantage, too. A man my size can be awfully hard to catch. What?
2: Hey, come back here!

0: Lieutenant, look at this Yarmouth. He never looked so good.
1: Shut up, Otis. He's really been worked over. Wonder what gang did this to him. Rick, snap out of it.
2: Oh.
1: Rick, what happened?
2: Oh, just came through the door. Oh.
1: What? Coming through the door couldn't wreck you like that.
2: Oh, without opening it?
1: You mean... Oh, no. You got that shiner by running into the door? Shut up, Otis. Okay, Rick, where's the body?
2: Beside you.
1: Now, that's Otis. I mean, where's the corpse?
2: The corpse isn't a corpse yet.
1: Otis, get my bicarbonate.
0: Yeah, Lieutenant.
1: Go on, Rick. The corpse isn't a corpse. Tell me, what is it? A ghost?
2: Exactly.
1: Otis?
0: Yeah, Lieutenant.
1: Now, Rick, do me a favor. Please tell me what you're talking about.
2: Oh, you aren't trying, Walt. All I said was that the corpse isn't a corpse yet and that it's a ghost, because I don't know who's going to be the corpse.
1: Rick, before I go stark raving mad, will you tell me what you're talking about?
2: Well, a man came into my office this morning, said he was going to commit a murder. Threw a gun on me when I started to call you. Locked me in a closet. I broke out only to find he left this little man, big man, the midget who just ran out of here.
1: Stop, please.
2: So Helen came in. I turned the tables on big man. She left. I asked questions, drew a blank. Big man started to run.
1: Why didn't you nab him?
2: He ran through the door. I ran into it. You're up to date.
1: I'm up to date. Get him. I'm up to my ears in confusion. So we've got a man who's going to murder someone. All right, what's his name?
2: He said Johns, but it's a phony. Initials on his briefcase read J.B.
0: Say, Shamus, what do you look like?
2: Otis, do you have a son?
0: Oh, you know I don't.
2: Well, that's what he looked like.
1: Rick, are you sure this J.B. is planning to kill someone tonight?
2: Well, if he isn't, he sure took a lot of pains for nothing. Let's get on to headquarters. I want to check the files.
1: Okay, but we don't keep files on ghosts.
2: Oh, by the way, why did you come up here?
1: Helen called. Said you were holding a pigeon for us.
2: Oh, lovely girl.
0: I'll say. Can I have a dance with her at the benefit tonight?
2: No, Otis. I think I better fix you up with Francis.
0: Swell.
1: Otis, you gravelhead. Francis is a butler.
0: Oh, it's all right, Lieutenant. I like them foreign dames.

0: Well, that's all the pictures, Walt. I've looked them all. Johns doesn't have a record, neither does a big man.
1: Well, they wouldn't. The one time we get a chance to stop a murder before it's committed, and we've even got a good description of the potential killer.
0: Walt, this J.B. was no bum. Not even an ordinary working man. His clothes are expensive, and the briefcase he carried probably cost more than your weekly salary. Now, it's an even bet he belongs to the social upper crust, that or close to it.
1: Well, that would narrow the field a lot, but still
0: How about the newspapers, Walt? They have society reporters who know anyone who is anyone. It's a long shot, but name me a better.
1: You could go through the newspaper logs. They might have a picture of
0: someone. Oh, no, Walt, no pictures. I'm nearly blind from looking at pictures now. Thanks, but I'll try the reporters with a description.
2: It sounds like you're going to search for a needle in a haystack.
0: Oh, Otis, please, your cliché is showing.
2: Ah, that's screwy. You can't kid me. Only dames wear clichés. How could mine be showing?
0: Sergeant, when you die, will your brain to a clinic? Maybe they'll discover a cure for it.
2: Ah, lay off. Besides, I got a good idea for your investigation.
0: I wouldn't miss hearing this for my next two issues of Batman.
2: Yeah, I was thinking you could maybe save a lot of time if you got an artist to draw a picture from your description. They do it in all the movies and catch crooks easy.
1: Otis, how would you like a transfer
0: hey,
1: to
0: Walt,
1: Staten?
0: Wait a minute. He may have an idea. I know where there's an artist who could sketch J.B. from a description.
1: It's crazy, but you may as well try it, Rick. Otis, you can drive him there.
2: Lieutenant.
0: Tell him yes, Walt. I can't stand to see him cry.
1: All right, Otis. You can use the siren.

0: Come on, Otis. It's right at the head of the stairs.
1: Who is this guy?
0: Name's Vladimir, and be careful. He's temperamental.
1: Oh, that's okay. I've been vaccinated.
2: What?
0: Open up, Vladimir.
2: Wrong address. Go away. My name's Patrick O'Brien.
0: It's Diamond, not the landlord.
2: Comrade, come in. Stalin.
0: No, Vladimir, that's Sergeant Otis.
2: Oh, what a startle he gave me.
0: Vladimir, can you sketch a man's face from a description?
2: Can I sketch a man's face from a description? Can I sketch? Did I not once sketch the whole Russian army? And with one pencil?
0: Okay, Vladimir, but can you do it?
2: Comrade, you doubt it? I am the greatest artist that's impossible. I can draw... Comrade, you are paying cash money.
0: Cash money?
2: Oh, for that I can draw you Siberia and never miss a salt mine. I'm such a genius, I can't stand myself.
0: Another man, Vladimir. Can you sketch the man's face?
2: I think so.
0: Okay, but make it fast. I'll give you the general idea and correct you as you go.
2: Corrections you can make. One criticism, I go back to my shave cream signs. Come with me to my hizzle.
0: Well, almost, Vladimir, but the nose still isn't quite right. Make it look a little more like a pickle.
2: Sweet?
0: Dill. Off that side, just a pinch.
2: Oh, like this?
0: Yeah, you've done it. That's him. Now, how much do I owe you?
2: For you, comrade, $100.
0: What?
2: $50.
0: A buck.
2: Sell my genius for a buck? I die first.
0: A buck and a quarter.
2: Comrade, please, I'm a capitalist now.
0: A buck and a half. Last price.
2: I wouldn't get... Last price, I take it. But I may die.
0: If you do, give me a call. It's a good job, Vladimir.
2: Of course. Was I not the artist to sketch the Tsar himself? Of course, it didn't pay so well, but it was great honor.
1: Looks pretty fuzzy to me.
2: Comrade Diamond, your patronage I appreciate. But if you must bring along this peasant, don't. Even his face makes me sick with the repulse.
0: Otis, come on. You have to pardon him, Vladimir. Whenever his shoelaces come untied, his brain slip out. See you later.
2: Ochichornia, comrade.
0: When we left Vladimir, I sent Otis back to Walt and took off for the newspapers. I showed the sketch to one society reporter after another and watched so many heads shake, my eyes began to cross. It was 6:30 when I finished playing Quizmaster, and there was no use kidding myself. I had struck out. I had to tell Walt, so I started for the 5th Precinct. I was at a point where I'd have hocked my Social Security for 30 seconds with a little big man. Then as I walked down the street, I suddenly felt the nerves in my spine jump down into the pit of my stomach and goose pimples skidded up my back like scared rice. It was a feeling I'd had before. So without turning, I headed for the steps of a basement apartment. Well, I got my meeting with Big Man all right. It came within inches of being a vamp into a Gabriel solo. Big Man apparently thought his shots hit pay dirt. But when I peeked over the top of the stairs, he was in his car and going. I took in the torn knees of my pants, sent a few messages to the spirit world that would have barred me from any seance, and hauled what was left of the Diamond Detective Agency to see Walt Levinson. Well, you can have it, Walt. This is getting ridiculous. Beating my brains out, getting shot at, and for what?
3: Shot at?
0: That's right. I said shot at. You can have the whole stupid mess. I like to get fees for playing post office with slugs. And if a guy gets killed, call me. I'll help with the embalming.
3: But
0: nothing. It's 7:00, and I'm not sticking around to split a three-way crying job over a killing that may already have happened. I'm going to Helen's and get a drink.
3: Oh, all right. Go ahead, Rick. There's nothing more you can do anyhow.
0: I'll see you later.
3: Right.
0: And you stop looking like a panda with a bellyache, Otis.
1: No, what did I do?
0: Oh, shut up.
1: Hey, where you going?
0: I'm going out and punch the first little guy I can find right in the nose, just on general principles. I left the precinct and headed for Helen's party. I remembered that the benefit was being held in the penthouse and went on up. I was surprised to find Helen's butler, Francis, opening the door.
4: Good evening, Mr. Oh, my, did you have an accident?
0: This day has been an accident, Francis, but if you mean my clothes, I was playing spin the bottle with a bulldozer.
4: You do look a little battered, if I may say so, sir.
0: You ought to see the bulldozer. What are you doing opening the door up here?
4: Oh, the Parker's butler was taken ill, sir. As I was helping Miss Asher with the decorations anyway, I remain to take his place for this evening.
0: Is she here?
4: Yes, she's in the living room, sir.
0: Thanks, I'll go on in.
5: Rick, over here.
0: Hello, baby.
5: What, hit you, a bus?
0: Just the door and the sidewalk. The bus I get later.
5: Oh, Rick. And just look at your suit. It's ruined.
0: Now, what's with the concern over my suit? You lobbying for my tailor?
5: I wanted you to look your very best tonight. Here, let me see those knees. Come on, sit over here. That's it. Now. Oh, well, they're not as bad as I thought.
0: Oh, cheer up. Maybe they'll get infected. That'll help.
5: Who did this to you, Rick?
0: Our sweet little friend of this morning, Big Man. Or I should say his boss, J.B. He's the one who sent Big Man after me.
5: J.B.?
0: A specter. Sent to haunt me for my past sins. He hired the little killer you saw me sock with my yo-yo.
5: Your yo? Oh, you haven't lost your yo-yo, have you?
0: Oh, Helen, baby, your Ricky's nearly been killed. Must you worry about my yo-yo?
5: Oh, I'm sorry, but it is all right.
0: In my pocket, here. See? Good as new.
5: Oh, that's fine. Now, what about this J.B. person? Why did he send Big Man to kill you, Rick?
0: Because I know he's going to commit a murder tonight. Maybe doing it right now.
5: Wait a minute. You said Big Man. Did you let him go this morning?
0: Yeah. I let him go. And I've worn my feet off up to my eyebrows trying to find out who his boss is and who's on the spot to get knocked off.
5: Oh, poor Ricky. I wish I could help you.
0: It's not me that needs help now. I quit. It's the guy J.B. is after.
5: J.B., are those his real initials?
0: Yeah. No, oh, we've had lots of things to go on. Initials, descriptions, even a sketch of him. Here, I've got it in my pocket, for all the good it did.
5: Oh, wait, don't tear it up. Let me look at it. Oh, Rick, silly. This is no murderer. That's a sketch of Johnny Blackwell.
0: It's a... Helen, you know who this man is?
5: Of course. It's Johnny Blackwell from Newport. He and his wife are up here visiting, Adam Worcester. Rick, what is it? You're all turning blue.
0: All day long, I... When you were in my office, you could... Oh, if I'd only asked... Helen...
5: Yes, Rick?
0: Give me some cyanide, no water.
5: Oh, but you must be mistaken about the sketch. Johnny Blackwell can't be a murderer.
0: Well, I'm getting out of here. Where can I find him?
5: If you'll just sit still, he'll come to you. Adam Worcester's bringing him and his wife to the benefit tonight.
0: Well, that's the way the screwy world works sometimes. One minute you're on your uppers. With a stick of bologna, you're trying to hold off three guys with swords. Then Kismet makes a switch and tags your side for a gain in your living. I called Walt to pass on the good news, and in 8.5 minutes by the clock, he joined me with Sergeant Otis in the kitchen from where we could peek out at the growing crowd.
3: Let me take a look, Rick. Has Blackwell come in yet?
0: Stay back. I'll let you know.
3: Otis, get out of that icebox.
1: Oh, I'm hungry.
3: You heard me.
1: That's fried chicken, Lieutenant.
3: Fried chicken? I haven't had... Otis.
1: Oh.
0: Walt, come take a look. There's Blackwell.
3: Where?
0: Over there, just sitting down. The man with the sandy hair.
3: Yeah, I see him. Who are those people with him?
0: Well, the woman must be his wife. Oh, but get a load of the little weasel. That's Big Man, the guy who got away from me this morning.
3: Oh, and the other man?
0: Must be Adam Worcester. Helen said he was bringing the Blackwells. Well, he did, so now we wait for the play. Well, we waited and watched the Blackwell party settle down to enjoy itself. Big Man acted like he hadn't eaten for a week and made hors d'oeuvres vanish in his mouth like marbles down a manhole. After what seemed like weeks, the situation grew, suddenly took shape. On Blackwell's urging, Big Man rose to dance with Mrs. Blackwell. Mrs. Blackwell was a dark-haired honey with curves right out of one of my better dreams. But my mind was on her husband and Worcester. As soon as they had the chance, they got up and headed out of the room.
3: Watch them, Rick. They're headed for the library.
0: Come on, this way. Through this door and down the hall.
6: Well, Adam, it's nice to be visiting you again.
7: We're glad to have you, Johnny. We're sorry to hear about your losses in the market last year. The story here was that you were cleaned out.
8: Hey, Diamond, what's he saying?
3: Shut up, Otis.
6: Oh, I still have a little money, Adam. In fact, I'd like to buy back in with you as a partner.
7: You don't have that much, Johnny. And your wife won't give it to you.
6: She may, Adam. She may, and quicker than you think.
0: Walt, come on. We've picked the wrong victim. Let's find the big man.
9: Hey, it's nice on the terrace, Mrs. Blackwell. Yeah, real nice out here.
10: I don't like it. It's chilly.
9: Oh, it'll warm up, Mrs. Blackwell.
10: No, I'm going back in.
9: Better not.
10: I don't like the way you're acting, big man. Get out of my way.
9: Get back and shut up.
10: How dare you talk to me like that, you little...
9: Now I'm big, Mrs. Blackwell, real big.
10: A gun? What in the world?
9: I'm gonna kill you.
10: Kill me?
9: Yeah, only it'll look like an accident.
10: Why, this is ridiculous. What kind of a joke is this?
9: It's no joke, Mrs. Blackwell. Your husband don't think it's no joke. He wanted me to tell you he was real sorry. Now I'm gonna kill you.
10: You mean it? You really mean it?
9: Yeah, sure, Mrs. Blackwell. Mr. Blackwell needs your dough, bad. Back up.
10: He can have it, all of it. Only don't kill me, don't.
9: Sorry, Mrs. Blackwell, too late. Now start back.
10: Please, please.
9: Over to that wall. You're going to play Humpty Dumpty. Oh. That's right. Now get up on the wall.
10: No.
9: I'm a guy who's willing to help you.
11: Me too.
9: Diamond, why you...
11: Catch the girl, Walt. Big man's mine.
10: He was going to kill me.
3: All right, Mrs. Blackwell. Take her inside, Otis.
12: Okay, Lieutenant.
3: Rick, you okay?
0: Yeah, getting my hands on this little rat was better than a year's vacation.
3: Well, we sure heard enough to give both him and Blackwell a long vacation on the state. Keep him on ice. I'll collect the other one.
0: I'll be delighted.
9: Oh, my jaw.
0: Oh, waking up? What a shame. What a lovely party. I do love these informal get-togethers, don't you, big man?
13: It was short but very sweet, the wind-up of the no-one-was-murdered case. The score was the kind to make you forget you didn't get a fee. Two killers caught, no victims. When I saw Walt take the little big man, not so big without his gun, and his boss Blackwell off to the Bastille, my worries melted like a snowman in a blast furnace. And speaking of melting, the lovely Mrs. Blackwell showed signs of being upset. So, what could I do but console the pretty little thing?
10: Oh, Mr. Diamond, I think you were so wonderful and brave.
13: Oh, you show a few nice points yourself, Mrs. Blackwell, and call me Rick.
10: You saved my life, Rick. And call me Rita. You can get to the point quick.
13: Why, Rita...
14: Oh, there you are, Mrs. Blackwell. I know you must be terribly upset.
10: Well, Rick has been a great comfort to me.
14: I'll bet he has. But I've arranged for Francis to take you home. Now.
10: Now? Oh, well, thank you, Miss Asher. And Rick...
13: Yes?
10: Don't worry about the name-calling. Just say, hey, you. I'll know what you mean.
13: I think I know what you mean. By you.
14: Well?
13: So help me, I'm innocent.
14: With lipstick on your collar?
13: That Otis. I've warned him to be careful with my shirts.
14: Mm-hmm.
13: Mm-hmm. Well, time for my yo-yo act?
14: Your act. Rick, about that...
13: Now, look, I've worked my finger to the bone practicing. Don't tell me. Why, you specifically asked me to be here tonight.
14: I know. And come on with me over to the bandstand.
13: Oh, no. No, you don't. I'm an artist tonight, not a singer.
14: No sing, no yo-yo.
13: You mean if I sing, I can do my yo-yo act?
14: If you make it pretty.
13: It's blackmail, but I'll do it.
14: You stay right here. I want to talk to the orchestra leader.
13: Okay, I'll practice.
14: I give you Richard Diamond, his piano, and his yo-yo. Sing good, Rick.
13: Like a robin with a sponsor.
15: Are the stars out tonight? I don't know if it's cloudy or bright.

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1: Now?
0: Now.
2: Oh, no, Shamus, no. You're doing it all wrong. You got to use more wrist action.
1: Oh, to stay out of the act.
2: Oh, come on, let me show you. Here, give it to me. Now, you start it down, like this.
1: Helen.
0: Yes, Rick, he's better.
1: Let's go home and Nick.
0: Wait till I get my hat.

0: You have just heard Richard Diamond, Private Detective, starring Dick Powell. Helen was played by Virginia Gregg, Lieutenant Levinson by Ed Begley. Also in our cast were Wilms Herbert, Hans Conried, Grace Albertson, Sidney Miller, and High Everback. Music was under the direction of Frank Worth. Tonight's story was written by Herb Purdom and edited and directed by Blake Edwards. Portions of the program were transcribed. Dick Powell soon will be seen in the screen version of the best-selling novel, Mrs. Mike. Now, this is Tal Avery inviting you to be with us again at the same time next week when we will again bring you Dick Powell as Richard Diamond, Private Detective. Saturday night is packed with entertainment when you stay tuned for NBC's star lineup of shows. There's always a program of interest on NBC. Now stay tuned for Edward G. Robinson and the Hollywood Star Theater on NBC.
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15: Oh, Sam, not horses again.
14: Horses, women, and the gaming tables, Evie, the diversions of the elite.
15: Well, divert yourself with this, Sam. The phone company has sent the pink notice.
14: Uh-huh, pay it no mind, sweetheart. We are healed. We have hit the cashier's cage, annexed the pot, broken the bank, and we're standing on velvet.
15: Sam, are you sober?
14: Definitely velvet. Warm, too.
15: Sam, from where are you calling from?
14: You're wrong, Effie. It's a drugstore. Stay where you are. I'll be right down to deal out my report on the hot 100 grand.

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0: Date, September 19, 1948, to robbery detail, San Francisco Police. Attention, Sergeant Walsh. From Samuel Spade, license number 137596. Dear Joe, here's the rundown on that hot $100,000. It started pleasantly enough when my secretary, Miss Effie Perrine, cute little mouse, eased into my private office, closed the door behind her, and leaned back against it with that air of pained resignation which generally means there's a customer outside that she doesn't approve of, but that I'll see her anyway.
1: It's up to you, Sam. She's very well dressed, and I imagine she can afford you.
0: How do you deduce that?
1: Well, she dropped her purse. I didn't get time to count it all, but there was a $100 bill on top.
0: Well, sure, in, Effie.
1: Sam.
0: Go ahead, say it.
1: Oh, I don't know, Sam. Sometimes, well, there's just money.
0: No. No, that's one of the reasons I hire you. What's the matter with her?
1: Nothing. That's just it, Sam. She's very good-looking, cultivated, and very kind and considerate. And she seems sincerely troubled.
0: You mean her act is a little too good?
1: I felt that too, Sam.
0: Thanks, Angel. I'll keep that in mind. Tell her to come in.
1: All right, Sam. Mr. Spade will see you, Mrs. Kilcoyne.
2: Thank you. Thank you for seeing me, Mr. Spade.
0: My pleasure. Won't you sit down?
2: Oh, thank you. I'm Lorraine Kilcoyne, Mr. Spade. It's about my husband, Leonard Kilcoyne.
0: Husband? Oh.
2: We've only been married a short time. It was a quiet ceremony at the San Cedro Mission. Mm. Leonard didn't want to subject me to any publicity. The difference in our ages, you know?
0: You mean you want me to keep it a secret?
2: Oh, no. No, except for the newspapers, of course. Naturally, all of Leonard's friends know.
0: Well, he doesn't have many, from what I've heard.
2: I've thought it strange, too, that such a prominent man should have such a small circle of acquaintances. I met him only a short time before I married him. He's been very kind and absolutely devoted to me, and I suppose I should feel ashamed of myself for coming to you. But there are so many things about him that are mysterious that I can't seem to find my handkerchief.
0: Here. Kleenex.
2: Oh, I'm sorry. Thank you.
0: I take it you're not a San Francisco girl.
2: No. No, I met him at a dude ranch.
0: Well, maybe I can clear up some of your mysteries for free. The reason your husband doesn't have many friends is because they keep dropping dead.
2: I don't understand you.
0: Forget it. He's a big public servant. He's built a lot of sidewalks. The streets of this city are paved with his good intentions. His name is on 1,000 manhole covers. If the names of his former business associates land on headstones, it's nothing to me. I got my own racket. Well, what?
2: I think my husband is paying blackmail to someone.
0: Uh-huh. And upon what do you base your suspicions, Mrs. Kay?
2: It started about a month ago. He began withdrawing large sums from our joint account. First it was $10,000, then $20,000, and last week, $50,000.
0: Mm-hmm.
2: And this morning, he closed out the balance of the account, $100,000.
0: Yeah, well, he's got it to spend, Mrs. Kilcoyne.
2: Well, I won't pretend the money doesn't interest me, but what's behind it, Mr. Spade? Each time he withdraws these cash sums, he leaves the house without a word to me. And sometimes doesn't return until dawn. My husband is not fond of nightlife, Mr. Spade. Only a desperate situation could induce him to leave the house after dark.
0: Yeah, so I've heard. They say that's how he kept his health as long as he has. All right, you want me to trail him, find out what he does with the money. Just one question. Why'd you pick me for the job?
2: Why, your reputation...
0: That's local. You say you're new in San Francisco.
2: Well, I do read the local papers. Your picture was in only 2 weeks ago.
0: Yeah, well, that caper didn't help my reputation.
2: I like your looks. A nice, honest face. A man I could trust.
0: Well, don't buy that.
2: And I'm sentimental, too. Your picture reminded me of someone who is very dear to me. My brother. Of course, you're nothing like him, really, but you do look alike. I suppose that sounds like a silly woman's reason.
0: Yeah. What's your address?
2: Well, I have a little place of my own out on Divisadero. The Balboa Apartments near Normandy Terrace.
0: Mm-hmm.
2: You'd better keep in touch with me there. I don't want Leonard to know. The Kilcoyne mansion is at 1316 Clarendon.
0: 1316. Mm-hmm.
2: He returns from his office around 6 in the evening. Do you have a car?
0: No. I need one.
2: Well, I don't know where he may go. Now, here are the keys to my car. It's parked in front of the main entrance, a gray Plymouth. He won't recognize the car. It's my brother's. Now, about your fee.
0: $100 now. If I need more, I'll leave you now. I had an uneasy feeling I would need more. The last detective that tried to follow Leonard Kilcourse had hospital insurance. I don't. But I'm a gambler at heart, so I parked Lorraine's Plymouth across the street from the Kilcourse mansion and waited. At 9 in the p.m., Mr. Kilcourse, much, much too old for her, came out the front door and flagged down a taxi. I made an illegal U-turn and followed. The trail ended across the Golden Gate Bridge in Marin County. It was a country club-type building on top of a hill overlooking the bay. It did business under the name of Ernie Nogales' Racket Club. The racket had nothing to do with tennis. It came from two sources: the moans and groans of the customers losing money at the roulette wheels and crap tables, and the glad hand the management threw at my quarry as I followed him in.
3: Well, Mr. Kilcourse, surprised to see you. Since when you go out on the dance?
4: Well, I thought a little nightlife might agree with me, Nogales.
3: Oh, that sounds like you, Mr. Kilcourse. I didn't know you better. I think you was afraid to go out night.
4: Well, now, I was thinking of buying this place to retire to.
3: Ah.
4: But I figured it'd be cheaper to win it at your roulette table. What's your limit here?
3: 10,000. But for you, wide open, the sky.
4: A hot 100 grand for a starter?
3: Well, any time they got you with hot money, Mr. Kimball. Come over to the cashier. I sell you the chips myself.
0: I didn't have to bother making myself inconspicuous. Everybody in the joint stopped playing to watch Kilcourse while he shoved his 100 grand roll through the cashier's window and scooped up 4 sacks of 1,000-buck chips.
5: Make your bet, Screen.
4: All right, you. Spin that wheel.
5: Huh? How much you got there?
4: 25 grand. Any objections?
5: Is that okay, Mr. Nogales?
3: Spin it, Joe. I'm covering through the table personally.
5: Okay, sir. Around and round the little ball goes. 15 pays 15 and the red.
3: Maybe next time, Mr. Kilcourse. Why don't you double up, play the red and the black? It's safer.
4: I'll stay with the numbers. 50,000 on 15. There. Spin it.
3: It's okay, Joe. I'm still covering.
5: Well, it's your money, Mr. Nogales. Number four pays. Number four and the red again.
4: Well, 25 grand more on 15.
3: Look, Mr. Kilcourse, go on, enjoy yourself, take it off your income tax, but please spread them out a little there, those chips, huh? Looks bad for the house.
4: What kind of a joint is this? Can't you cover the bets?
3: Okay, Joe. He asked for it.
5: Okay, sir.
0: I didn't wait to see where the little ball went on the last spin of the wheel. It would have made a side bet with any taker that Kilcourse wanted to lose that 100 grand. It would also have made book he knew I was following him. As I left the table and walked out of the club, I braced myself for what usually comes next. There would either be a dead body in the car or somebody would crease my noggin with a sap. But nothing happened. I switched on the headlights and stood in the glare of them for fully a minute, but nobody even shot at me. I flushed the shrubbery. No gunman. Checked the ignition wires. No booby traps. Driving back to town, I racked my brain for some way to bring them out into the open. I felt like a man with his life savings all on one number waiting for the wheel to stop spinning, which wasn't far from the truth. Not much of a cliffhanger, but the best we could do this week.
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Tonight's adventure with Sam.

0: Yeah.
1: This Mrs. Kilcourse's apartment?
0: Yeah.
1: She here?
0: Yeah.
1: Well, can I come in?
0: Yeah.
2: Tommy?
0: Yeah.
2: Who is that? Mr. Spade?
1: Yeah.
2: Oh, this is the detective I was telling you about, Tommy. Remember?
0: Yeah.
2: The one who looked so much like you?
0: Yeah.
1: No.
2: Oh, excuse me. This is my brother, Tommy Lane.
1: Yeah. I mean,
2: Tommy, won't you run down to the corner and buy me some cigarettes for about 20 minutes? I have something to talk over with Mr. Spade.
0: Yeah.
1: Nice boy, your brother. Small vocabulary, but big feet.
2: Well, he's shy. Now, what did you find out about my husband, Mr. Spade?
1: He dropped $100,000 in a gambling joint. Ernie Nogales' racket club. You know it?
2: No, but I know Ernie Nogales. I knew him in Reno before I met Leonard. He lost his license there for running a crooked wheel.
1: The way Kilcourse was playing tonight, that wheel didn't have to be crooked. He was trying to lose that $100,000.
2: But why? Why would he do a thing like that?
1: One of two reasons. Either he's paying off to Nogales or he's paying off to somebody else, and Nogales is the go-between.
2: Well, I don't believe it. Ernie is a crooked gambler, but he doesn't touch blackmail.
1: And your husband isn't stupid enough to drop $100,000 in three turns of a wheel. Anyway, I'm not tangling with him and or the Ernie Nogales mob for $100 of your money or anybody else's. Here, take it.
2: Well,
1: and here are your car keys.
2: No, no, wait, please. You can't desert me now.
1: Why not?
2: Well, I haven't told you everything. I'd hoped I wouldn't have to.
1: About your brother?
2: How did you know?
1: The only place you get a green suntan is in a pokey. Besides, he acts kind of stir-crazy. Spent a little time in solitary, didn't he?
2: He won't talk about it. But that's it, Sam. That's why Leonard is paying that blackmail money to Nogales.
1: You just said Nogales wouldn't touch blackmail. Any other corrections you'd like to make in your copy before we proceed?
2: Yes. Well, I might as well tell you everything.
1: Why not?
2: I knew when I came to you this morning that my husband was paying this money to Nogales. I knew because I asked him to.
1: You and Ernie Nogales are working together?
2: I'm not that rotten.
1: I didn't say you were, but you're a rotten liar. There's that much in your favor.
2: But I'm telling the truth now, Sam. You must believe me. Everything that has happened is my fault. I persuaded Nogales to give my brother a job in his place in Reno.
1: Mm-hmm.
2: They quarreled, and when he got closed down, he blamed Tommy. He swore he'd kill him when he got out of prison. That's why I begged my husband to pay him to save Tommy's life.
1: Who did rat on Nogales about that crooked wheel in Reno?
2: I did. That's why I feel responsible. Leonard is so fine, so generous. But I can't let him go on paying for my mistake.
1: Yeah, like you said, he's going to run out of money.
2: Look at me, Sam. Do I look like the kind of a woman to whom money means everything in the world?
1: No, but you're looking at me, not at Kilcourse.
2: You're laughing at me. Oh, I know what you think. Perhaps I did make a mistake in marrying Leonard, but he was so kind, so considerate, like my father.
1: Everybody reminds you of your relatives.
2: You don't believe my story.
1: Well, since you asked.
2: Well, all right, then. Here's the truth. I'm really Jack the Ripper's granddaughter. My parents were terribly wealthy. I harpooned my mother in her Beverly Hills swimming pool, set fire to my father with a $50,000 negotiable bond, and eloped with John Wilkes Booth. That brings us up to 1865. Shall I go on?
1: Don't stop. It's great.
2: Oh, get out of here. Get out of here and leave me alone.
1: After you've told me all your secrets, I'm not that rotten.
2: You won't help me. You never intended to. Why go on torturing?
1: Oh, now, stop that. Please, please. I believe you. I believe all your stories. Now, what is my next smart move?
2: Sam, the only way to stop Ernie Nogales is to prove that he's running a crooked wheel. Then he'd pay back all that blackmail money, and he wouldn't dare lay a hand on Tommy.
1: Well, it's going to be hard to prove and expensive. I'll have to lose a little on that wheel before I can figure the way it's rigged. How much can you invest?
2: Well, I have about $1,000 of my own.
1: With you?
2: Yes. Here, you take it.
1: Smells nice.
2: Sam.
1: Yeah?
2: Sam, after all this is over, and after I've put things to right with Leonard, I should have told him before this, but I owed him so much. Oh, Sam, I'm so glad it's you.
1: Yeah. Me too, Angel.
2: Go now, darling, before I beg you not to.
1: What time is that joint close?
2: Well, it runs all night, I think.
1: Good. Let's stay up late and raid the icebox. Around 2 in the a.m., when I low-geared the Plymouth up the long, steep driveway to Ernie Nogales' racket club, backed into the parking space nearest the road with the car headed downhill for a quick getaway just in case, and I went in. The joint was still going full blast. I bought $500 worth of chips, swaggered over to the table where Kilcourse had dropped his 100 grand, and nonchalantly flipped the blue chip onto the red.
3: Appalachia, you betcha, ladies and gentlemen. Make your game. Okay, that's all. Around and round the little ball goes.
1: I didn't look to see where the little ball went. Most of the money was on red, so it was bound to turn up black.
3: A red pays.
1: What?
3: Number 15. Place your bets, please. Make your game, ladies and gentlemen. Around and round it goes.
1: The chips were spread around more the next turn, so I stacked 100 at the bottom of the 1 to 34 column. With a crooked wheel, my 100 made it the best bet to lose.
3: And 19, and the red wins again.
1: Hey! I plunked 500 down on number 5 and raked in 17,500. I left my original bet on the table. When the little ball fell into the pocket, I was $35,000 to the good from my point of view, but not for my clients. I doubled my bet and looked apprehensively around. There were no surly characters edging up behind me. In fact, the only surly character in sight was Ernie Nogales, and he looked happy. That didn't make much sense. When my bankroll got to $105,000, I played a hunch. I threw $5,000 of it back on the table and lost it. That made a kind of sense. I cashed in the rest of my chips and squeezed the 100 grand U.S. currency into my inside pocket. If anybody aimed for my heart, it was thick enough to stop the slug, which was some comfort. But what I saw when I walked out to the parking lot was no comfort at all. I'd gotten just a glimpse of it through some trees. A sedan backed into a driveway halfway down the hill. It was blacked out except the 5 glowing cigar ends that showed through the windows. I could think of only one reason for 5 cigar smokers to be parked in that particular spot at that particular moment. The Plymouth is where I had parked it, pointing straight down the hill. I slammed the door but didn't get in. Then I listened. The car down the hill was getting ready, too. I cracked the door of the Plymouth wide enough to get my arm inside and pressed the starter with the heel of my hand. I switched on the lights, pushed the clutch with my left hand, used my right to shift it into low. And I pulled the hand throttle out all the way and let it go.

0: the big idea busting into my office?
1: We're going to have a talk now, Gallus.
0: Please, don't wave that heater at me. It makes me nervous. I don't like guns.
1: I don't either. That's why I'm here. Put your hands on top of the desk and keep them there.
0: All right. Give me back that roll. I give you clean money for it. It was a gamble, so I lost. Can you blame me?
1: Where'd you get this money?
0: I buy it. 50 cents on the dollar. I don't ask where it came from, but I read the papers. I figure it was that shipyard payroll job a few days back. Like it just fell in my lap. I figured it'd make 50 grand instead of kill course 5. I guess that was dirty trick you just out of stir, Tommy, huh?
1: I had news for you, Gallus. I didn't know this money was hot, and I am not Tommy Lane.
0: No? Then what?
1: Private Dick. Tommy's sister hired me to take the fall for him. Look, I got most of the caper. Kilcourse wanted to pay Tommy 100 grand. You rigged the wheel so Kilcourse would lose it one night and Tommy would win it back the next night. Now, what was Kilcourse paying him off for?
0: No caper. Legitimate. He was signed up for bribing a public official.
1: You mean he was the payoff man for Kilcourse's contracting firm?
0: Sure. Legitimate business. The grand jury went out after Kilcourse. Tommy took the rap, that's all, for a price.
1: Yeah, 100 grand. Thanks, Nogales. That's all I needed.
2: Oh, Sam, I was afraid I might be too late.
1: You are, sweetheart.
2: Oh, I have so many things to explain. Where can you talk?
1: Right in here.
2: But who's this man?
1: Why, that's your old sweetie from Reno, Ernie Nogales, remember?
0: What's the matter with you two? You crazy?
2: Oh, Sam, I should have told you the truth from the beginning.
1: Check. The Nogales yarn, I can understand, but why did you tell me you were Kilcourse's wife?
2: I was desperate. I had to say something. It was the only explanation I could think of for my interest in this case without telling the truth.
1: But you were making a pigeon out of me.
2: I don't know about such things, Sam. All I know is I'm here in time to warn you. You mustn't walk out of here with that money.
0: Listen.
2: They may kill you to get it back.
1: They already did. They're combing the wreckage of that car right now looking for my body.
2: Then Tommy was right. They did mean to kill him.
1: How'd he get the rumble?
2: While he was in prison, from another man that Kilcourse framed. He was in for life, so it was safe for him to talk.
0: Hey, you. Oh.
1: Yeah, Nogales?
0: That car that just drove up. I think that's Mr. Kilcourse.
2: Oh, I...
1: Yeah, what's your hurry?
2: Let me go!
1: Come on, what's your hurry?
2: Tommy's out there in that cab. I've got to warn him.
1: Or a tip off Kilcourse. Which is it?
2: No, Sam, you've got to believe me.
1: Sit down. Stop that.
0: You two have fun. I'm getting out of here.
1: Go ahead. Now, listen, sweet Lorraine. You may as well save your breath for those explanations. You're staying right here until the caper's all wrapped up.
2: Here he comes. Have you got a gun, Sam?
1: Yeah.
2: Well, you'd better have it ready.
1: Mm-mm.
2: But, Sam...
3: There's Nogales. I want to see him.
1: He was called out of town, sir. I'm in charge. You Mr. Kilcourse?
3: That's right. I want to know why you people have been interfering with my business. It might interest you to know that this building site's on an old Spanish land grant. Title's very shaky. I'll run an 8-lane highway straight through the middle of it and turn the rest of it into a game preserve. That's what I do to people who double-cross me.
1: I tried to tell Mr. Nogales that, sir. He wouldn't listen to me. He tipped Tommy off for a split of 100 grand, but I knew sooner or later we'd have to answer to you, Mr. Kilcourse.
3: Oh, well, what's that?
1: Here's your 100 grand, sir. Count it.
3: Sam. Well. What's your name, son?
1: Sam Spade, sir.
3: Well, I'm glad to meet an honest lad. Well, come along. You too, young lady. We'll all walk out together.
2: Sam, what are you... What?
3: Spade, huh?
1: Yes, sir. I'm a private detective, but I'm ambitious.
3: Politics?
1: Yes, sir.
3: Well, we'll run you for assembly. In the meantime, I believe there's an opening in one of the public services. Garbage disposal. Executive end, of course. Where the devil is that man with my car? Oh, there he is. Now, you drop around to my office in the morning.
1: Thank you, and good night, Mr. Kilcourse.
3: Drive on, Horace. Back to the city.
2: Oh, Sam. How could you? All those lies and just handing over the money like that. It wasn't yours.
1: It wasn't Tommy's either, sweetheart. Get in.
2: Well, Tommy, are you all right?
4: Yeah.
1: Drive us across the bridge, Tommy, will you?
4: Yeah.
2: Tommy.
4: Yeah?
2: Tommy, I'm afraid we'll have to do without the money.
4: Yeah?
2: Sam gave it to Mr. Kilcourse.
4: Yeah?
2: Now, don't get excited, Tommy. I'm sure Sam had a reason. Didn't you, Sam?
1: Yeah. I mean, that was marked money from a payroll job.
2: Oh, then it won't do him any good.
1: It'll send him up for a good long stretch if the eyewitness story that goes along with it is good enough. And you're just the girl to tell it, sweetheart. Am I right, Tommy?
4: Yeah.
1: Period. End of report.
2: Already? But, Sam.
1: Yeah?
2: What happened?
5: Who were the five men in the car, the ones who shot at that Plymouth in the mistaken belief that you were in it?
1: Their names are of little account, Effie. Suffice it to say that Kilcourse pointed his pudgy finger at them in the hopes of keeping the charge of attempted murder out of his indictment. But I was too clever. I identified them.
5: But, Sam, you didn't see anything but their cigars glowing in the darkness.
1: Have you never heard of Sherlock Holmes' monograph and the 49 varieties of tobacco ash, you fool?
5: Oh, but, Sam, Sherlock Holmes is only the segment of someone's imagination. He's a fictional detective.
1: Well?
5: You mean... Oh, Sam, you're tired.
1: Yes, I am.
5: It's affected your mind, winning all that money. Now, you just sit here and rest.
1: All right.
5: Think of snowy mountaintops and blue skies.
1: Mm-hmm.
5: I'll just go and type this up.
1: Snowy mountaintops. Winter sports yet.
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5: Well, here it is, Sam. And not that it made any difference, but how did you guess that she wasn't Mrs. Kilcourse?
1: Simple. Kilcourse didn't recognize her.
5: But, Sam, that was after you denounced her.
1: I did no such thing.
5: From the report, Sam, in black and white. Quote, why did you tell me you were Kilcourse's wife, unquote? At that point, you assumed that she was not Mrs. Leonard Kilcourse.
1: I did not. I merely wondered why she had told me.
5: Well, with all the lies she told, you might have assumed anything she said was totally devoid of truth.
1: And I did, sweetheart. I did.
5: Oh, well, that's a relief. I was afraid for a while she'd taken you in.
1: What's that got to do with the truth?
5: Good night, Sam.
1: Good night, sweetheart.

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Lorraine Tuttle is Effie. 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Again and again, the choice of men who put good grooming first. This is Dick Joy reminding you to...

0: Mr. District Attorney, champion of the people, defender of truth, guardian of our fundamental rights to life, liberty, and the pursuit of happiness. Mr. District Attorney is brought to you by Vitalis, V-I-T-A-L-I-S. Vitalis, the famous preparation that keeps your hair well-groomed and used with a speedy 60-second workout, helps you to keep your hair.
1: And it shall be my duty as District Attorney not only to prosecute to the limit of the law all persons accused of crimes perpetrated within this county, but to defend with equal vigor the rights and privileges of all its citizens.
0: Our case tonight opens at the dairy farm of Samuel Putnam, a resident of one of the rural sections of your district attorney's county. Mr. Putnam and his 15-year-old son, Billy, are working in their barnyard. Their chores are interrupted as a car enters the yard, and a man hails them from the driver's seat.
2: Hello there.
3: Yeah?
2: Are you Mr. Putnam?
3: That's right.
2: Oh, very well.
4: Who's that, Pop?
3: I don't know. I never see him before.
4: Nice-looking car.
3: Yeah.
2: How do you do, Mr. Putnam?
3: How do you do, sir?
2: Well, my name is Grant, sir. George Grant.
3: I see.
2: I wonder if I could have a few minutes of your time, sir.
3: Well, if you're selling something, Mr. Grant, I can tell you right now...
2: Quite the contrary, Mr. Putnam. Quite the contrary. I'm here to buy.
3: How do you mean?
2: Tell me, how many cows do you have here on your farm?
3: About 60 head.
2: 60, eh? Well, sir, I'm prepared to take them off your hands.
3: Well, where'd you ever get the idea I wanted to sell?
2: That's what your neighbors are doing.
4: Pop, does he mean everyone's selling their cows?
2: That's right, young man.
3: Well, what's the purpose of all this?
2: Haven't you heard of the meat shortage, sir?
3: Yes.
2: Folks in the city need meat very badly.
3: Oh, sure, yes, but this is dairy country. None of us has beef cattle. We all have milk cows.
2: Well, they're beef, too.
3: Sure, sure, but supplying them folks in the city with milk is a lot more important than giving them beef.
2: Now, look, Mr. Putnam, you farmers had better face the facts. There's a war on. That means a shortage of manpower needed to help run your farms.
3: Well, me and my boy here can manage all right.
4: Sure we can.
3: Yeah, and so can most of the other fellows around here if they just put their minds to it.
2: Now listen, Mr. Putnam.
3: No, you do the listening for a change. Your coming up here to buy our stock is a pretty serious affair.
2: How?
3: Well, if my neighbors sell the cows to you, they're just killing off their only means of livelihood. Ordinarily now, I wouldn't pay no attention to their short-sightedness. But this very war that you speak of, that makes it more important than ever that we keep on producing milk.
2: Is that so?
3: Yes, sir. Youngsters and mothers down there in the city, they need all we can give them. I've got a little influence in this community, Mr. Grant.
2: Really?
3: Yeah. And I'm telling you right now that I'm going out and talk to these men you've been dickering with and get them to change their minds.
2: Look, Mr. Putnam, I never get along very well with people who meddle in my affairs.
3: You don't.
2: You'd better lay off those other farmers.
3: Listen, are you threatening me?
2: No, just giving you some good advice. I came up here to buy beef, and you or anybody else had better not try to stop me.
5: Chief.
6: Yes, Miss Lynn.
5: Do you know where Harrington could be? I haven't had any word from him all day.
6: Well, I can explain that. He's doing a special job for the mayor's office.
5: Oh, I see.
6: Yes, his honor is trying to put a check on some of the black market activities that have been overrunning our town.
5: Oh, how?
6: Well, he has men stationed on all roads leading into the city.
5: What for?
6: They're stopping trucks to see if they're carrying any meat that hasn't been tagged with a government-inspected stamp.
5: Oh.
6: If this stamp is missing, the men have orders to confiscate the meat.
5: Well, that's a good idea.
6: Yes. Now, if we can only enforce...
7: Excuse me, Chief.
6: Yes, come in, Harrington.
7: Thanks.
5: How are things on the black market?
7: Very good, Miss Miller. In fact, almost too good.
6: Yes, what happened?
7: Well, I was checking trucks that came off the ferry.
6: Mm-hmm.
7: And believe me, Chief, business was terrific.
6: You found a lot of illegal meat?
7: Oh, about 6 truckloads.
5: Thanks.
7: And don't forget, that was only my score. There are half a dozen other inspectors working today, too.
6: Yes, I know.
7: And, Chief, wait till I tell you this.
6: Yes?
7: That job was just like old home week.
6: What do you mean?
7: Well, you'd have thought I was spending the day down at the police lineup. The guys who were driving those trucks, Took me right back to Prohibition days.
6: They were old acquaintances of ours.
7: Every one of them. The only switch was they were driving meat instead of beer.
5: Who were they, Harrington?
7: Well, everyone I peg used to work for Mike Sutter's old mob.
6: Mike Sutter?
7: Yeah. I asked some of them if Mike was operating this racket, and they all clammed on me.
6: Well, it's pretty safe to guess that he is.
7: Well, here's one angle I did get out of him, Chief.
6: Yes, what's that?
7: Well, all of the trucks came from in and around Centerville.
5: Centerville? Yeah. Well, that's dairy country.
7: Sure.
6: Yeah, I don't like the sound of that.
7: Hmm?
6: It means this beef must come from slaughtered milk cows.
7: Hey, I guess that's so.
5: Well, Chief, won't that have an effect on milk production?
6: Yes, Miss Miller, very definitely.
5: Well, isn't there anything we can do about it?
6: I believe there is.
7: What, Chief?
6: I think we can carry the mayor's campaign one step further.
5: How?
6: By checking this racket at its source. We're going to pay a little visit to the farmers of Centerville.

0: is it?
1: It's me, Brent.
0: Oh, come in.
1: Hello, Mike.
0: What are you doing in town?
1: I came in to see you.
0: Yeah?
1: Yeah. Looks like we're in a little trouble.
0: You mean the trucks?
1: Well,
0: That's just the mayor trying to grab a headline. I put a mouthpiece to work. We'll get the meat back.
1: Think so?
0: Sure. Same thing happened out west. The operators got their meat back before the headlines even got cold.
1: Oh.
0: There's things going up in the country.
1: Well, that's what I come into the office to talk to you about.
0: What's the matter? Something wrong?
1: To be truthful with you, yes.
0: Well, what? What is it?
1: Well, a lot of the farmers have canceled out on me.
0: How do you mean?
1: They changed their minds about selling their cows.
0: Well, how come?
1: There's one man who's responsible for the whole thing.
0: Oh, yeah?
1: He's called several meetings and influenced them to hold on to their stock.
0: Who is this guy?
1: A man named Putnam.
0: What's his angle? Is he moving in on us?
1: No. Just some stupid patriotic motive.
0: Patriotic?
1: He feels that milk is more important than beef. He's got the others thinking the same way now.
0: Did you talk to him?
1: Sure, but he just won't listen to reason.
0: Reason? Now listen, Grant. You never get nothing with that stuff.
1: I know, but...
0: This guy has really jammed up the work, Sam.
1: Yeah.
0: Well, it looks like maybe it's time for me to take over.
1: What do you mean?
0: Now listen, I put you in the front for this thing because you're the white-collar guy with the smart approach. I figured that would work a lot better than muscle.
1: Yes?
0: But the collar's no good on a deal like this. Your Putnam guy needs a different treatment.
1: Oh, now look, you're not going to use any violence. Remember, you promised me when I came into work for you there'd be no rough stuff.
0: Who said anything about rough stuff?
1: But you...
0: This old farmer just needs a lesson, that's all. And we can give it to him without ever seeing the guy.

0: there's a boy standing there in the yard.
1: Yes.
2: I'll call him over, Chief. Hey, son.
3: Yes, sir?
2: Is this the Putnam farm?
3: Yes, sir, that's right.
2: Is Mr. Putnam around?
3: No, sir, he's gone into the village.
4: Are you his son?
3: Yes, sir, my name's Billy.
4: Mm-hmm.
3: Golly, ain't you the district attorney?
4: That's right.
3: Gee, I'd know you in a minute. You look just like you.
4: Really?
3: Sure. My brother took a lot of pictures of you when you made that speech in Centerville last year. Remember?
4: Oh, yes, of course.
3: My brother was a photographer on the Centerville Herald. Mm. He's in the Signal Corps now. He takes pictures for them, too.
4: Oh, I see.
3: That's what I'm going to do when I'm old enough. Go in the Signal Corps and take pictures.
4: Well, that's fine, Billy, but just remember that working on a farm is very important, too, right now.
3: Oh, sure.
2: Yeah, when do you expect your father back from the village, son?
3: Oh, he'll be gone most of the day.
2: Ma'am?
3: You see, we've had some trouble here at the farm.
4: Hmm? Trouble of what sort?
3: Five of our cows died last night.
0: Oh, what a shame.
3: Pop thinks there was something funny about it.
2: Yeah?
3: He had Dr. Thomas, the vet, out here this morning. Dr. Thomas thinks they was poisoned.
4: I see.
3: Pop has gone into the high school laboratory. They're going to analyze stuff for him and make sure.
4: Billy, your father has been active in trying to organize the farmers around here against selling their livestock, hasn't he?
3: Yes, sir.
0: Mm-hmm. Chief, do you think this poisoning was done to get him to lay off?
4: Well, it could have been.
2: Yeah, sounds like something Mike Sutter might do.
0: Yes, but the description that the other farmers gave us of the man who tried to buy their cows doesn't sound like Sutter.
4: Well, he probably has a front man working for him.
2: Yeah.
4: He's always been a smart operator.
3: If the cows were poisoned, you sure could find out who done it, couldn't you, Mr. District Attorney?
4: Well, I could certainly try, Billy.
5: I think we better be moving, Chief. We're going to cover the rest of this territory.
4: Yes, you're right, Harrington.
3: What shall I tell my pop?
4: Well, just say that we were here to see him, and we'll come out again in the morning.

0: So, boss, so.
1: That's the girl. That you, Billy? I got a pail of water once this evening, son, but if you want...
2: Good evening, Mr. Putnam.
1: Huh?
2: Remember me? Grant is the name.
1: Oh, yeah.
2: Yes, I'd like you to meet an associate of mine, Mr. Sutter.
3: How are you?
1: What'd you come here for?
2: Just dropped in to see you.
1: Yeah?
2: I wondered if you'd change your mind about selling your cows.
1: No, sir.
3: We heard down in the village that you'd had a little tough luck up here last night, Putnam.
2: Yes, we understand you lost some of your livestock.
1: That's right.
3: Too bad. What happened to them?
1: I was just wondering whether you fellas couldn't answer that.
3: Why?
1: Them cows was poisoned.
3: Is that a fact?
2: Now, why should anyone want to do a thing like that to you, Mr. Putnam?
1: Well, I sort of have an idea.
2: Really?
1: Yeah. I got to thinking that if somebody wanted to show the other farmers hereabouts that it didn't pay to interfere with certain transactions, why, killing off my cows might be a good way of doing it.
2: Oh, now, Mr. Putnam, surely you aren't implying that we had anything to do with your misfortune.
1: I am.
2: Well, you make us sound like very desperate characters.
1: I imagine that's what you think, yeah.
2: Well, that's hardly
3: Wait
2: the
3: a
2: attitude.
3: Grant. Quit kicking the words around. The old guy knows what goes on.
1: You mean to say that you're admitting that you did poison my cows?
3: Sure. That's only the beginning, mister.
1: Is that so?
3: Yeah. We got a nice touch working here. And we ain't gonna let you jam it up for us.
1: How do you intend to stop me?
3: We'll kill every cow you got in this barn if we have to.
1: I wouldn't advise that.
3: Now, listen. We're running this show. You do as we tell you.
1: Do what?
3: Get to them other farmers. Tell them you was wrong about not selling their beef.
1: Not a chance, mister.
3: Hey?
1: You can't pull any of your cheap gangster stuff on me. Them farmers are keeping the cows.
3: Yeah?
1: Yeah. And furthermore, I'm having you both arrested for what you've already done to me.
3: You talk real big.
1: This is more than talk.
3: Yeah?
1: I happen to know that the district attorney is in Centerville right now. I'm going to call him up.
3: Wait a minute. You stay right here.
1: Let go of my arm.
2: Oh, take it easy, Mike.
3: This guy ain't calling no district attorney.
1: Oh, ain't I, though?
3: Come back here.
1: Oh, no, sir.
4: Mike. Mike, why did you do that?
3: The old bum had it coming to him.
4: Hey, he's bleeding badly.
3: So what?
4: Mike, I think he's dead.
3: Ain't that a shame?
5: Pop! Pop!
4: And that's his kid.
3: Yeah.
4: He may have someone with him. We better get out of here, quick.
5: Pop, what's the matter?
4: Yeah, that door. There may be another way out. Come on, Mike.
3: Okay.
5: Pop!
4: Yeah, this is okay. The car's right outside. Come on.
3: Right.
4: The kid didn't get in there in time to see us, huh?
3: All right. Quit worrying.
4: Yeah. All right, get in quick. You better drive, Mike. I'm too jittery.
3: Sure.
4: That's the way out. Around the front of the barn.
3: Okay.
4: Oh, Mike, I never thought you'd...
5: Stop! Stop that car, you!
4: The kid.
3: Yeah.
4: He's running for the car.
3: I know.
5: Stop!
4: Hey, look out, Mike. He's running right in front of us. You'll hit him.
5: Ah!
4: Mike. Mike, you ran over him.
3: Sure. That's what I was trying to do.

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0: the answers in the farmhouse, Chief.
1: Well, maybe they're down in the barn.
0: Yeah, okay, we'll take a look down there.
1: Right.
2: Oh, you know, it's mornings like this that make you wish you lived in the country.
0: Yeah, this is swell, huh?
2: I'll see.
1: Say, Harrington, have you any idea where Mike Sutter makes his headquarters?
0: Sure I have, Chief. I think I can put my hands on him any time we want him.
1: Good.
2: Say, Chief, I wonder where he ever got the idea.
3: Hey, wait a minute.
1: Yes, what is it?
3: Hey, look right there beside the road. That grass is covered with blood.
1: Yes.
2: Well, what in the world?
3: Yeah, trails on up the road. You see?
1: Yes, in the direction of the barn.
3: Yeah.
2: Do you suppose it could be some animal?
1: Well, I don't know. I think we should find out.
3: It's easy to follow, all right.
1: Wait.
3: Huh?
1: Whoever or whatever it was seemed to have fallen down right here, then got up again.
3: Yeah, that's right.
2: And then the trail leads right into the barn.
3: Yeah, I don't like the looks of this.
2: Neither do I, Harrington.
1: Come on, let's go into the barn.
3: All right.
1: Go ahead, Miss Wimp.
2: Yes, sir.
3: Hey. Look, the lights are still on in the place.
1: Yes, so is.
2: Oh, look!
0: Holy...
2: It's the boy!
1: Yes.
2: There's another body, Chief.
3: Yeah, don't come any closer, Miss Miller. How are they, Chief?
1: Well, the old man is dead.
3: Huh? Hey. Hey, that must be the kid's father.
1: Bullet wounds in the head.
2: What about the boy?
1: I'm just looking. I'm afraid, though, that... Hold on. I seem to feel a faint pulse beat.
3: Yeah?
1: Yes, the boy is definitely alive.
3: Good.
2: Chief, is there anything I can do?
1: There's something we've all got to do. Get this boy to a hospital at once.
3: And there's none in Centerville.
1: We'll have to take him into town. Here, give me a hand, Harrington.
3: Right.
1: Hey, Miss Miller, bring the car down here.
2: Sure, Chief, right away.
1: We want to save this youngster. We've really got to make time.

0: Mike, look at this.
1: How many times have I told you to knock before you come into my office?
0: I just got the afternoon papers. They got the whole story.
1: About the farmer?
0: Yeah, look here. The kid didn't die.
1: So what?
0: He may identify us.
1: Is that what it says in the story?
0: No. According to this, he's still unconscious. Very close to death.
1: Well, what are you worried about?
0: Well, I guess...
1: Now, look, you said yourself last night that the kid never seen us when we did it.
0: Huh?
1: He didn't even know we were in the barn.
0: I know, but...
1: And even if he lives, what have they got on us?
0: The boy might have seen the license plates, or the tire marks might even be traced.
1: And that makes it tough on somebody else, not us.
0: Why?
1: That was a stolen car, you chump.
0: Oh.
1: Well, the boys picked it up for me before we went out to the sticks.
0: Oh, I see.
1: Now, listen, Grant. I'm going to get awful fed up on this crybaby routine of yours.
0: Well, I can't help being concerned.
1: Let that be my department.
0: Well,
1: the only thing we got to do now is to let this thing cool off for a few days before we start operating again.
0: You mean you're going to continue this thing?
1: Why not? It's better set up now than it ever was.
0: How?
1: That old man being dead will teach them farmers a real lesson. I guarantee we won't have to poison no more cars to get them guys in line.
0: Oh, but, Mike, it'd be much too dangerous to operate up there again. I, for one, don't want any part of it.
1: No?
0: I should say not.
1: Now, look, chum. You're in this thing whether you want any part of it or not.
0: But I...
1: Shut up. Now, sit down.
0: Yes?
1: You and me are going to go over the books this afternoon and figure just how many cows is left up there to grab.

0: I'm over here, Miss Miller.
1: Oh.
0: Did you call the office?
1: Yep. No messages. Is the boy still in the operating room?
0: Yeah. The chief's in there with him.
1: Oh, I do hope they can save him.
0: It's going to be a tough fight. That kid took plenty.
1: He's been in there over 2 hours now.
0: Yeah, I know. If it was my own kid, I couldn't feel any worse.
1: Yes, I know. Harrington, do you think Sutter was behind this thing?
0: Sure he was, the dirty punk.
1: But how are we ever going to be able to prove it?
0: We got to, Miss Miller.
1: But there wasn't a clue even.
0: I know. Our only hope is this kid. If he pulls through and can talk, we may get some.
1: Oh, I wish that...
0: Here's the chief.
1: Oh, how is he?
2: Well, he's still alive.
1: Oh, good.
0: Has he got a chance?
2: We don't know yet.
1: Is there anything I can do?
2: Yes, Miss Miller. They're taking the boy up to one of the hospital rooms.
1: Yes.
2: I want you to go up there and stay with him. I'll join you up there as soon as I talk to Harrington.
1: Yes, sir.
2: He's on the fifth floor.
1: Right, I'll find him.
0: What have you got for me, Chief?
2: I want you to pick up Mike Sutter and take him to my office, Harrington.
0: Oh, Chief, believe me, this'll be a pleasure.

0: Chief.
1: Yes, Miss Miller.
0: Come here.
1: Yes.
0: Look, the boy's moving his hand. Do you think we should call a nurse?
1: Oh, she'll be right back.
0: Do you suppose he's coming around?
1: I don't know.
0: Well, what should we do?
1: Nothing. Just watch and wait.
0: Oh, did you hear that?
1: Yes. Yes, he seems to be regaining consciousness.
2: Bob. What happened, Pop?
1: No, it's all right, son. It's all right. Just take it easy.
2: Pop's been hurt.
0: Don't try to raise your head, Billy.
2: Huh? Where am I?
1: You're all right, Billy. And just try not to talk too much.
2: Hmm? Yeah.
1: Billy, you recognize me?
2: Sure. District Attorney.
1: That's right. Now, can you understand what I'm saying?
2: Sure.
1: Good. Now listen carefully, Billy. Can you tell me what happened to your father?
2: To Pop?
1: Yes, your Pop. What happened to him?
2: I don't know.
0: Oh.
2: I gotta get back to the barn, though. Back to the barn.
1: Oh, easy, son. Easy.
2: The door. The side door of the barn.
1: Hmm?
2: District Attorney will get you. He knows.
0: He's delirious, too.
1: Yes.
2: Signal Corps. Side door barn.
0: Billy, please.
2: Signal Corps. Side door barn.
0: Chief, I think he's trying to tell us something.
1: Miss Miller, I think he has.

0: Well, Chief, this is all a great mystery to me.
1: How's that, Miss Winter?
0: Well, in the first place, we come all the way out here to Putnam's barn just because of a little boy's delirious talk.
1: Yes, that's quite true.
0: Then the first thing you do when we get here is pick up a broken piece of string and wander around with
1: well,
0: it.
1: Well, I'll admit that... just a minute.
0: Do you see something, Chief?
1: Yes. I'll get this box over here to stand
0: on. Oh, can I help you?
1: Oh, that's all right. I just want to reach this crossbeam. There we are.
0: Can you see all right?
1: Yes. Well enough to find what I've been looking for.
0: Oh, that's wonderful, Chief. Is it a definite clue?
1: I have a feeling it can break the whole case for us.
0: Oh, good.
1: Come on, Miss Miller.
0: Where to now?
1: Back to the city. We have a lot of work to do.

0: Listen, copper.
1: Yeah?
0: How much longer do we have to hang around this mousetrap?
1: Until the district attorney gets here, and, brother, that may be a long time.
2: I hope you know that you're violating our rights as citizens by detaining us here.
1: No kidding. What about the rights you violated, Mr. Grant, when you guys knocked off that old man?
0: Now, listen, are you digging that one up again?
1: Sure, Sutter. I'm just keeping in practice for the time when I really go to work on you.
0: You ain't never going to get a chance to work on me.
1: Don't be too sure.
0: Look, we don't know nothing about that old bomber.
1: Hi, Chief.
3: Hello, Harrison. Didn't Miss Miller get here yet?
1: No, but I got some customers for you.
3: Good.
1: This here is Mike Sutter.
0: He knows me.
1: And this added attraction is Sutter's front man, the one he used on the farmers.
0: I see.
1: He was in Sutter's office, so I brought him along.
2: I demand to know why we're being held here, sir.
3: Hasn't Mr. Harrington explained that to you?
4: I did, Chief.
2: But we know absolutely nothing about the death of that man in the country.
3: I'm inclined to think otherwise.
0: Now, look, D.A., I can tell you right now. You're wasting your time on this thing.
3: I don't think so.
5: What does he mean?
3: What happened to that old man and his son was one of the most vicious crimes I've ever encountered.
0: Listen, save the speeches, D.A. What evidence have you got?
6: Excuse me, Chief.
3: Yes, come in, Miss Miller. This may be the answer to your question, Sutter.
7: Here's the envelope.
3: Thank you, Miss Miller.
1: What do you got there, Chief?
3: It's the evidence we've been waiting for.
1: Huh?
3: Definite proof of who killed Mr. Putnam.
1: Yeah?
3: Harrington, you may arrest these two men on a charge of murder.
8: Your district attorney will be back in just a moment to explain what he learned from Billy Putnam's delirious cries that led him back to the farm and clinched his case. First, though, here's a fact about Vitalis you'll be glad to know. 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

0: important things. Side door of the barn and signal corps. I remember the side door in the barn, but the signal corps reference eluded me until I suddenly recalled our first conversation with the boy.
1: You mean about his brother being a photographer in the signal corps?
0: Yes, Harrington. I took the chance that this meant he had some camera arrangement hooked to that side door.
2: Which he did.
0: Yes, the boy had rigged it up the day after the cows were poisoned. He hoped to get a picture of anyone who might attempt it again.
1: And he sure got a mighty important one. Grant and Sutter leaving the place with the old man dead on the floor.
2: Chief, I'm sure that everyone will be glad to know that Billy has fully recovered from his ordeal.
0: Yes, Miss Miller, and we're seeing to it personally that he gets a good home until he's old enough to realize his ambition to join his brother in the Army Signal Corps.
2: Good. Now, what about next week, Chief?
0: Well, it's a case I believe every one of our listeners will find very interesting and exciting. The case of the weekend murders. And so, friends, join us again next Wednesday. And until then, thank you and good night.

0: names of all characters in tonight's dramatization are fictitious, and any resemblance to names of living persons or actual places is purely coincidental. Jay Johnston was featured in the title role, Len Doyle as Harrington, Vicki Vola as Miss Miller. The music was under the direction of Peter Van Steeden, and the author was Jerry Devine. Mr. District Attorney is brought to you by the Bristol-Myers Company, makers of Vitalis, used by more men to keep their hair well-groomed than any other preparation of its kind. Now, just think of the word vital and add I-S, Vitalis, Vitalis for your hair.
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5: This is Scotland Yard.
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5: 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Only the names of the participants have, for obvious reasons, been changed. The stories are presented with the full cooperation of Scotland Yard.
6: Research on Whitehall 1212 is prepared by Percy Hoskins, chief crime reporter of the London Daily Express. 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Here are the participants in case number 921-MR421. Peter Williams, who boxed at 135 pounds.
7: It's all right. It looked like your duty.
6: Mrs. Jessie Fallowfield, his mother-in-law.
8: It'll come out all right one of these days, I'm sure.
6: Sir Brendan O'Neill, Home Office pathologist at Scotland Yard.
9: We're doing the best we can do.
6: Iris Williams, who resembled her mother.
10: No, no, not to the police station. No.
6: Chief Inspector Oscar Ford of Scotland Yard.
11: On the morning of 19th November 1943, two engineers employed by a Bedfordshire town discovered something floating, half submerged, in the waters of the River Lee. Now, if you'll come with me down the corridor here to the Black Museum, I'll show you what they found. Come along, please. This is Scotland Yard's Black Museum, of which you may have heard. Well, Chief Superintendent John Davison doesn't seem to be here. Well, John!
12: Who is it?
11: It's Austin Ford, John.
12: Oh, be with you at once.
11: Chief Superintendent Davison is the custodian of the Black Museum. Has a long and distinguished record with the Yard.
12: Oh, good afternoon.
11: Came in connection with the Williams case, John.
12: Oh, yes. 921-MR-421. Up here on the shelf. See, I hope you're not too disappointed in not finding skeletons and gory human bodies lying about in here. But they're in short stock with us. Yeah, this is it, Oscar. Actually, this isn't the Grand Guignol, you know. The articles filed away in here, all, of course, at some connection with one crime or another, but they're not particularly gory now. We don't keep them here to inspire writers of penny dreadfuls on the wireless at all. No, they're here for the use as reference items in our business of catching criminals. Examples, you see, of how certain crimes were committed. And I think you'd be amazed how much they aid our people in solving other similar ones. Now, these things in this box are potato sacks. Ordinary rough burlap sacks. But potatoes come in.
11: Other things come in them too, John.
12: Yes, a dead body came in this one.
11: Clammy rain mixed with snow had been falling all day when I arrived at the riverbank, 40 miles north of London. And thanks to the inclement weather, no crowd had gathered. And the huge local constable, the unfortunate victim, and I had the dismal landscape all to ourselves. I showed my card to the constable.
13: Thank you, sir.
11: That's it?
13: I wouldn't look if you don't need to, sir.
11: Drowned, eh?
13: Not only drowned, sir.
11: Oh.
13: Doctor's just left, sir. They'll be coming to take her to the mortuary.
11: Her?
13: He thinks it was a woman.
11: It was, of course, patent that the woman had died a violent death, to use the old cliché, at the hands of a person or persons unknown. Our job was not only to find that person or persons unknown, but first to establish the identity of the unfortunate young woman who had worn potato sacks as her ultimate garment. A homicide is a very personal thing. The relations between victim and killer that exist before the deed are most important in discovering the latter. But lacking identification of the victim, it's most difficult to establish what relations ever existed between the late unlamented and any other person in the world. So one might think that the secret of successful murder is to render your victim unidentifiable. But don't try it. It can't be done. We'll catch you. Sir Brendan O'Neill, the Home Office pathologist, told me to what extent the killer had attempted to prevent identification of the victim, and thus of himself.
14: There are no fingerprints, of course. I suggest that you have the bottom of the River Lee dragged at once.
11: Already.
14: See if you can find the missing hands.
11: Already had that, Sir Brendan. No luck so far, though.
14: Well, whoever she wore false teeth, so there's no good trying that one.
11: Teeth are missing, of course.
14: Neither upper nor lower plate.
11: Oh, they might be at the bottom of the river, too, in a foot of mud somewhere.
14: Well, you'll never find them. I've never seen such a completely anonymous body in all my time, Oscar.
11: No scars or moles, birthmarks, that sort of thing?
14: Not a thing. I can tell you her height, though. 5 feet 3 inches. And her weight. Assuming that the missing arms weighed about 20 pounds, that'd make her 121 pounds. Say 120. Quite average brown hair, bobbed. Can't tell you what color her eyes were.
11: No.
14: We're trying to type her blood now. Afraid that's all.
11: Know her age, sir?
14: Oh, I'd say about 27. Oh, yes. And she'd had children.
11: It isn't much to go on, is it?
14: Best we can do, Chief Inspector.
11: Oh, I know that, sir. Those wounds on her head.
14: Hit with something that has a sharp corner. Smashed the skull in 3 places. Dead when she was thrown into the water.
11: Well, we'll check every missing woman case up Bedfordshire way first. See if we can find out which 120-pound, 5-foot-3 woman's not accounted for.
14: Had children, dull, brown, bobbed hair. That's all of it.
11: I should have listened to my father.
14: Huh?
11: He wanted me to be a parson, sir.
14: Well, good luck.
11: I'll bloody well need it, I muttered to myself as I closed the door. I didn't have any, though, for a long time. This is what we accomplished in the next 6 weeks.
5: 534 lorry drivers known to have passed the riverbank where the body was found during the 24 hours previous to the finding of the body were investigated and screened.
11: Result? Nothing.
5: The movements of every soldier on day leave from the nearby army camps during that period were traced.
11: Result? Nothing.
5: Every war factory worker in the vicinity, in both day and night shifts, was questioned.
11: Result? Absolutely nothing.
5: 604 women throughout Britain who had been reported missing were checked on by Scotland Yard and provincial police.
11: Result? All 604 women were found alive.
5: The banks and bottom of the River Lee were searched for 2 miles in both directions from the place where the body was found.
11: Results? Quantities of mud and useless debris.
5: A photograph of the skull was given to an expert artist who carefully reattached it into what we all hoped was a semblance of the dead woman's features.
11: And we caused copies of this photograph to be handed from house to house in this market city of 70,000. We had the photograph exhibited on the screens at all the local cinemas. Thousands of persons saw this retouched picture in the weeks before Christmas 1943, including the murderer himself, we found out later. But the results were still nothing at all. On the day after Christmas, the coroner's order for the burial of the remains was signed. Case number 921MR421 was about to be stamped unsolved. As I was leaving the yard on the evening of that 26th, I ran into Chief Superintendent John Davidson, the Black Museum man. Have a good Christmas, sir, I asked.
12: Not bad at all, Oscar. Very pleasant. You?
11: I worked.
12: What a pity. Understand they're burying that girl tomorrow.
11: I expect that's the end of it.
12: Burying her up there in Bedfordshire, are they?
11: Aye.
12: Going to the funeral?
11: Well, sir, you'd hardly call it a funeral, exactly.
12: You're going?
11: Hardly, sir.
12: Oh, have a cigar? Canadian friend of mine sent me a box for Christmas. Real Corona Perfectos.
11: Thank you, sir.
12: Well, one more for me, then. I should think it would be an act of Christian charity if you did attend the girl's funeral.
11: Well, sir,
12: I remember once, about 1909 or 10, if I remember correctly. I think it was old Smudgy Steele, Inspector Steele, dead now. He nabbed a man at a funeral.
11: That's so, sir.
12: The murderer. Chap came to gloat, I expect, at his victim's last rites. Steele wondered who this stranger was and got into conversation with him. Orson Welles or someone ought to get hold of that one. Make a corking good penny dreadful, wouldn't it? The stranger at the funeral or something. But it really happened. Might happen again, too, you know. Well, good night.
11: Yes, good night, sir. And so I rode 40 miles to a market town on a dismal day after Boxing Day, to a grimy little cemetery not far from one of the hat factories for which the town is celebrated. The two second assistant sextons were shoveling the frozen clods into the raw new grave as I walked away from there with the huge constable and the young army chaplain who had been summoned away from a nearby officer's mess to officiate. The cemetery was deserted except for us. The murderer hadn't been in attendance after all. The big constable and I walked on past the hat factory whilst the young chaplain left to go back to his unfinished lunch. It was cold, streets almost deserted. The policeman talked about the tug of war at the last summer's police game.
15: I give you my word, sir. I never saw such a team as them blokes from the city police.
11: Uh-huh.
15: Not a man less than 15 stone amongst them, and cute bloke, that anchor man. Well, that chap weighed not a pound less than 17 stone, and strong. Oh, a ruddy bull. Name of Brian O'Brien from Galway originally. I thought I should have died laughing, sir. The way that belt nearly cut him in two.
11: Yeah.
15: He sunk them great eels in and he huffed and he puffed.
11: And what's the matter with you, young lady?
15: Nothing the matter with her voice.
11: Oh, now, what's the matter, dear?
10: I want my mummy.
11: Oh, she's lost. Best take her to the nearest police station, eh?
15: Come along, young lady.
10: No! Policeman, no!
11: Oh, she thinks you're going to throw her in jail.
10: No!
15: I'm not going to pinch your sister. You're lost, you see.
10: Mummy lost. Mummy lost.
15: Probably swilling tea somewhere or else planted in a cinema.
10: No. Mummy in London. Mummy gone. I want my mummy.
11: Oh, that's jolly. Now what do we do, Constable?
10: Mummy said she coming home for Christmas and Mummy not gone.
15: Poor little child.
11: Here, little girl. Little girl. What's your name? Well, look up at me. Here, let me see your face.
15: What's the matter, sir?
11: I have a hunch.
15: Yes, sir.
11: Now, don't let that kid get away.
15: Here. What's she done, sir?
11: I'll show you in a second. Look, keep her quiet, will you, before we run in.
15: Stow it, you little dolly. Oh! No, mustn't bite. Oh! Hurry up, sir, please.
11: Oh, give her a sixpence or something. I'll find it in a minute. Here it is. Look at it. Look at it.
10: Missy,
11: don't let her see it.
15: No, love a ruddy duck.
10: I want my mummy.
11: You recognize the paper there?
15: Of course, sir. We circulated thousands of these all over town.
11: Well, tell me what it is.
15: Darling. Yes, sir, it's the picture of the missing woman that you people at Scotland Yard had made up.
11: What else do you see?
15: Sir?
11: I said, what else do you see?
15: Oh! This little maniac whose mother is missing is the spitting image of the picture.
11: All right. Come on, darling. We'll take you home.
10: My mummy come home?
15: No, dear. Your mummy can't come out now.
11: We accompanied the little girl, whose name we learned was Iris Williams, age 3, to her home, a short distance away. It was a modest 3-room flat occupied by a Mrs. Jessie Fallowfield, the child's grandmother, and her son-in-law, Iris' father, a member of the local National Fire Service unit. Little Iris retreated to the doorstep with an enormous slice of bread and wild bramble jelly while Mrs. Fallowfield talked with us.
8: Yes, I've been here only 2 weeks, you see. I didn't want to talk before little Iris. Her mother's away. my daughter.
11: So we understand from Iris, Mrs. Fallowfield.
8: Quite. I don't like to have to say it, but Jessie, my daughter, she has the same name as mine, and Peter, my son-in-law, didn't get on together.
11: Where is your son?
8: At the fire station. Uh-huh. Well, to speak quite plainly, my Jessie wrote to me at Seven Oaks in Kent, you know, that she couldn't stand it here with Peter any longer, and she was going away.
11: Well, how long ago was that?
8: Oh, the 19th of November.
11: Uh-huh. You haven't heard from her since?
8: Oh, yes, indeed, almost every week.
11: You've heard from her since she left?
8: Oh, yes, but we're on the best of terms, as long as we're not together, you see. I'm afraid she's a bit flighty. Well, one can't live one's daughter's life, can one?
11: No, no, one can't. And you say you've heard from her recently?
8: Oh, yes. As a matter of fact, the reasons I came from Seven Oaks to live here is because she wrote asking me to.
15: She did?
8: Yes, she insisted she couldn't live with Peter. But he needs to be taken care of, says she, and won't you go and make a home for him, Mother? So that's why I'm here. Peter just moved in with me a week ago. It's very cozy. Though I do wish she'd come home again, though it would probably be the same thing all over again. Bicker, bicker, bicker. Oh, there's no peace in this world anywhere, is there?
11: Well, I'm sure we're very sorry to have bothered you, Mrs. Fallowfield, but we were quite captivated by little Iris.
8: I do hope she didn't hurt you.
15: Oh, I better make sure to come and fix that up, ma'am.
11: Iris was quite upset that her mother hadn't come home for Christmas.
8: Oh, my, yes. Though Jessie wrote both Peter and me saying she couldn't make it. She was so busy there in Hampstead, the Christmas rush and all.
11: Hairdresser, you said?
8: Yes, but I'm afraid I don't know the name of the place.
11: Well, it doesn't really matter, since you're sure it was your daughter's handwriting in that letter.
8: Well, I should think I'd be able to recognize that handwriting of hers. Oh, the hours I've spent trying to teach her to write tidily.
11: Well, I hope you'll pardon our intrusion, Mrs. Fallowfield. We were so taken with dear little Iris.
15: Yes.
11: And rather alarmed about her mother.
8: Oh.
11: And I'm afraid that we, police officers...
8: Suspicious.
11: I'm sorry.
8: Well, there's nothing at all to worry about my daughter, gentlemen. I'm quite sure that she's safe.
11: Oh, I'm quite sure of that, madam. But her husband, your son.
8: Oh, I'm sure. Oh, I wouldn't be surprised if that's Peter now. Peter?
12: Hello, Ma. There's another letter from Jessie here.
16: Oh, I'm sorry.
8: These gentlemen are from the police, Peter.
16: The police? About Jessie?
11: I'm happy to see you, Mr. Williams. Oh, I'm Chief Inspector Ford of Scotland Yard.
16: What's this about Jessie?
8: Oh, don't be alarmed, Peter. Iris was blubbering in the street about her mummy being lost. And these gentlemen were afraid murder has been done or something equally horrid and brought her home.
16: Oh, well, thank you, gentlemen. Mother, I must have tea early. I'm fighting tonight.
8: My son is a boxer.
15: You're a lightweight, I take it, Mr. Williams?
16: Uh-huh. 135 pounds, yes.
15: Didn't see your name on the card. At the drill hall, eh?
16: Yes. Slasher Rifkin broke his wrist this afternoon. I'm a substitute.
15: Oh, I shall probably see you then. Too bad about Slasher. Good man, that. Saw him fight that Australian 4 weeks ago.
16: Oh, I've beaten him twice. He can't stand up against a left-handed boxer.
15: You're left-handed?
16: Yes.
8: Another letter from Jesse, Peter.
16: Yes. The postman was just passing and he...
11: That another example of your daughter's handwriting, Mrs. Fallowfield?
8: Oh, yes.
16: Oh, yes, of course.
8: Did you ever see such writing? The girl will never learn.
16: Nobody could ever imitate that writing. Well, gentlemen, I'm sorry that you've had to get mixed up in all this. My wife's a very charming girl, but...
11: Oh, we quite understand. I hope you'll forgive our intrusion.
16: Oh, it's all right. Looked like your duty, I suppose. Another one of those unfortunate affairs. I'm sorry about it, but, well, you're men of the world. You understand.
15: Oh, yes, quite.
8: It'll all come out right one of these days, I'm sure, though.
16: It's all right, Mother Fallowfield. The gentlemen, if you'll excuse me, I've got to have my tea now.
11: Oh, of course. So sorry to have disturbed you, sir, and Mrs. Fallowfield.
8: Oh, it's quite all right. Good night.
14: Good night.
11: Good night.
8: Now, Peter, would you fancy a nice kipper, perhaps?
11: Well, what did you think?
15: Sure, done a bit of boxing in my time, too.
11: What?
15: One thing I learned many years ago.
11: Yes?
15: Never trust a left-handed boxer.
11: I went back to London completely baffled at this turn of events that had suddenly reopened a case that should have been closed in that wintry little graveyard. Here was almost indubitable proof that the woman we had buried was still alive and in constant communication with her husband and her mother. The letter from her had arrived on the very day I had seen her body committed to the frozen ground. It was impossible, obviously. Well, at my desk at Scotland Yard the next morning, I arranged to have every known hairdressing shop in Hampstead and the whole north of London investigated to find if any employed a girl named Jessie Williams or Jessie Fallowfield. I'd caught the return address on the envelope in the Fallowfield flat, and it said, Jessie Williams, Hampstead. Hampstead. Spelled that way without the P. H-A-M-S-T-E-A-D. I remembered. Well, I thought she spells as badly as she writes. I dismissed it and picked up the telephone to make a routine inquiry.
17: Criminal Records Office, Sergeant Healy.
11: Healy, I'd like you to look up a chap for me, please.
17: Who's this speaking, please?
11: Oh, I'm sorry. Chief Inspector Ford.
17: Yes, sir.
11: Chap named Peter Williams, a boxer by profession. Comes from Bedfordshire. See if we've ever had any dealings with him before, will you?
17: Take some time, sir.
11: Oh, good enough. Ring me when you find out, will you?
17: Williams, Peter.
11: That's all I know about him.
17: We'll see what we can find, sir.
11: All right. Thank you. I went upstairs to see Sir Brendan O'Neill, the Home Office pathologist.
18: Hello, Oscar. Get her buried, all right?
11: Yes, sir.
18: Sit down.
11: But I want to dig her up again.
18: What for, old boy?
11: Can it be done?
18: Well, of course. If there's sufficient reason.
11: I need to know one or two things.
18: Well, it's unusual, but...
11: The case isn't closed yet. I saw to that.
18: Well, if her relatives don't raise the row...
11: We haven't been able to find any relatives, sir.
18: Oh, that's right, isn't it? Well, in that case, dig her up.
11: Right, sir. Then we can have her sent down here, and I'll need your personal assistance, Sir Brendan.
18: For what?
11: I want to find out some things.
18: Well, I can't tell you her name, Oscar.
11: Perhaps I can.
18: Well, what do you want me to do, then?
11: Help me to find a very clever murderer, sir. These things happened during the next 2 days. First, a report from the officer in charge of checking the hairdressing establishments.
19: We have checked every hairdressing shop in the entire north portion of London, with special reference to Hampstead, sir. 131 shops. Not one has any record of a woman named Jessie Williams or Jessie Fallowfield. There was only one Jessie among them all, a Mrs. Jessie Forrester, age 61. She was obviously not the person we was after.
11: Thank you, Sergeant.
19: Yes, sir.
11: A report from the Criminal Records Office of Scotland Yard.
17: Sergeant Healy speaking, sir. We checked thoroughly on your boxer, Peter Williams.
11: Find anything on him?
17: Yes, sir. He's been up twice. Convicted, penal servitude in both instances.
11: Good.
17: That all, sir?
11: Yes. Oh, no. What was he charged with?
17: Forgery, sir.
11: A final visit to Sir Brendan O'Neill's laboratory.
18: Here's the report, Oscar. She was struck twice on the head with a flat object, like a wide metal bar or a heavy, narrow wooden plank. The instrument was of an undetermined length, but the marks on the skull indicate that it was 3 7/8 inches wide at the point where it was struck into the skull.
11: Very good indeed, Sir Brendan. Now, how about the other experiment?
18: Well, they're still working on that.
11: Looks rather silly, doesn't it?
18: I think you were right.
11: Will you be able, do you think, to swear to it if you find I'm right, sir?
18: Well, if results continue this way, we shall.
12: You sent for me, Sir Brendan?
18: Oh, yes, yes. You're Hayes, aren't you?
12: Yes, sir.
18: Right or left-handed, Hayes?
12: Left-handed, sir.
18: Good. Over on that side, they'll call you when they're ready, Hayes.
12: Yes, sir.
11: Would you like to take a little trip up to Bedfordshire with me, Sir Brendan? My constable friend from the tug-of-war team had briefed me on how to find the little house where the boxer Williams had lived with his wife Jessie before she went away, as he said, to Hampstead, before he had gone to live with her mother. It was a tiny cottage not far from his present flat. I noted with interest that one of the windows looked out onto the graveyard where we had buried that poor woman a few days before. We walked around the place, staring at the neat rooms, empty as they'd stood since Williams had moved out. There was nothing at all at first to excite our interest. Sir Brennan O'Neill walked into the tiny stone-floored scullery. I watched with the other Scotland Yard man who'd come with us. Sir Brendan spoke from the other room.
18: This might be it, Oscar. This strip of wood on this old bench here. Measure it.
17: 3 7/8 inches, all right.
18: Well, right width, Oscar.
17: Good. It's been nailed on fairly recently, sir. These are new nails.
18: See if you can get it off. Carefully.
17: Oh, I can do it.
18: Hand me the parcel, Oscar.
17: What's that, sir? It's a skull.
11: Never mind it.
18: The piece of wood. You've been here before, madam. Fits the scars perfectly, Oscar. I think we've got... Is that him?
15: Right inside, Mr. William, if you please.
11: That's him.
19: Back here in the scullery, Constable.
15: Right, sir.
11: Good afternoon, Mr. Williams.
12: Hello, Inspector...
11: Ford, Scotland Yard, sir.
12: I'm afraid I don't quite understand.
11: Why, we'll try to show you, Mr. Williams.
12: I really haven't much time.
11: Now, that's enough, Constable.
12: What?
11: A few things, Mr. Williams. Now, what's the name of that place that your wife writes to you from?
12: Why, Hampstead.
11: How do you spell that?
12: Why, H-A-M-S-T-E-A-D.
11: How interesting. That's the way it's spelled on those letters from your wife, isn't it?
12: Isn't that right? That's the way I always spelled it.
11: Exactly. This object is the skull of a woman. Shall we say, resembled your wife in many ways?
12: I don't know.
11: May I have the club, Sir Brendan? Thank you. This heavy plank, which has been once removed from this stool here and been replaced, fits the scars on the skull exactly. You see?
12: Now, look here. I don't know about...
11: Watch him, Constable.
15: I'm watching him, sir.
11: And Sir Brendan O'Neill here conducted certain experiments with this poor relic of the woman who so closely resembled your wife, Mr. Williams. A large number of men...
18: 141.
11: 141 men struck at this skull, which was placed where a standing woman's head might be.
12: What is this nonsense?
11: I'm afraid it's far from nonsense, Williams. None of the right-handed men were able to strike the skull at all in the region of the scars. But every left-handed man could.
15: Steady, Lefty.
11: Peter Williams, I arrest you on a charge of willful murder of your wife, Jessie Williams. And I warn you that anything you may say will be taken down in writing and may be used in evidence. Do you wish to make a statement at this time? The evidence was incontestable. At the trial, the testimony of handwriting experts proved that Williams had written the letters purportedly coming from his wife after her death. The days on which these letters had been posted were in every case the days on which Williams had been off duty, the only days on which he had been able to go to London for that purpose. It was demonstrated in court that only a left-handed man could have struck the fatal blows. The testimony of more than a dozen acquaintances of the couple provided the motive for the murder. And in a dramatic break with his counsel in open court, Williams shouted out his confession that he had indeed committed the brutal murder. He was sentenced to be hanged, and the sentence was executed on May Day, 1944.

You have heard another in the series Whitehall 1212, compiled by special permission from the official files of Scotland Yard. Only the names have been changed, otherwise the story is true. Research for Whitehall 1212 is prepared by Percy Hoskins of the London Daily Express. 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
1: Wheaties presents Nightbeat. 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

0: Hi, this is Randy Stone. I cover the night beat for the Chicago Star. Stories begin in many different ways. This one began and ended with a confession. A confession to the crime of murder.
1: Night Beat, starring Frank Lovejoy as Randy Stone.
2: I have a little boy 3 years old, and he eats Wheaties without any sugar or cream on them. Just plain, like peanuts. Now, this isn't necessary for you, of course. You can put sugar and milk and fruit on your Wheaties if you want to. But they are good enough to eat plain. They're crisp, they have a nut-like taste. They're all by themselves for flavor. And they give you all their whole wheat goodness in every crispy bite. So if you choose to sit on the back steps eating Wheaties out of the box, it's your very own business. We won't complain. You'll still get that whole wheat and all the nourishment in it. Eat Wheaties any way you like it, but eat them often. So good. Wheaties. Breakfast of champions, that is.
0: You can't keep a finger on a city's pulse without having some of its sweat and tears rub off on you. But sometimes the difference between turning a corner or going straight ahead, opening a door or passing it by, is all that separates safety from danger, horror from happiness, or life from death. Tonight the difference lay in whether I should or should not get a shave before starting on my nightly tour of duty. I decided on the shave. Usually I go to a barber shop on the fifth floor of the Conway building in the heart of the Loop. By the time I got there, however, it was after six and the elevator operators had all gone. Two of the lifts were still operating on a self-service basis, so I got in one and pushed the button for the fifth floor. The elevator was almost to the fourth floor level when a sudden yelling drew my attention to the little window in the elevator door. I pressed the emergency stop. A tall, thin-faced man had been lunging at someone out of vision. If there was ever murder on a man's face, it was on his.
3: I saw you talking to the FBI. You told them.
4: I didn't. I was only trying to help you.
0: I brought the elevator down to the floor level without stopping to think what I might be getting myself into. When the doors opened, I saw them rolling around the corridor ahead in a desperate struggle. The tall man was on top, his left hand flailing at the other's face with a briefcase, while with his right he was trying to drive a long, thin blade into the other's chest.
5: Help! Don't! Hannah, please!
0: Hey, drop that knife! The human beanpole saw me coming and scrambled to his feet.
5: So he told you to, huh? He told you!
0: Look, pal.
5: I'll kill him.
0: Take it easy.
5: Take your hands off me. I'll kill you!
0: He slashed at my face as I threw up my arm. The point of his blade snagged in my sleeve and jerked out of his hands. He darted for the elevator, and I ran after him in the best tradition of Frank Merriwell saving the game for dear old Yale. My form may have been All-American, but my flying tackle was all wet. His heel caught me in the head, and I fell on my face, lost in the stars.
6: Are you hurt?
0: Oh, no, I'm just stupid. Every time I try to borrow trouble, I always find my credit's good.
6: Yeah, let me help you up. I'm terribly sorry.
0: Oh, thank you. I'm all right. How about you?
6: No, he didn't hurt me.
0: Well, he was sure trying. He a friend of yours?
6: Will you come into my office and let me dress that bruise on your cheek? I'm Dr. Reichel.
0: Well, I'm Randy Stone. You better give the police a ring right away. That fellow's a maniac. Who is he, anyway?
6: Oh, he's one of my patients. That's my office over there.
0: Oh, one moment. Let's not forget our evidence. This knife he dropped.
6: Well, it isn't a knife. It's a letter opener. He took it off my desk.
0: A letter opener?
6: Mm-hmm.
0: Well, that's different. What was he trying to do? Open you with it?
6: Oh, now, please, come in. I'll put something on that bruise and try to explain.
0: Thank you.
6: Let's see. A little methylate should fix that up.
0: Yeah.
6: I can't tell you how deeply I appreciate what you did.
0: Oh, it was nothing. He was only trying to kill you.
6: Will you hold still a moment? There. You see, the man is my patient, a disordered personality.
0: Are you an alienist, Doctor?
6: Yes, my field is psychiatry.
0: But from what I saw, your patient is more than a disordered personality. He's a homicidal maniac.
6: And now, Mr. Stone.
0: Well, aren't you going to call the police? Or do I have to?
6: Oh, please. No, what happened was just an accident.
0: An accident? This hole in my sleeve wasn't made by Maw's doctor. He tried to knife me, too, remember?
6: Well, only because he identified you with me. Now, it's not too unusual in a case of this sort for a patient to transfer his persecution complexes against the doctor who is treating him.
0: Yes, but...
6: But what happened tonight is entirely my fault. I was so encouraged over certain other developments that I overlooked the extent of his immediate hysteria.
0: So, what happens if he comes back and kills you? Do you get a medal?
6: No, he won't try. Not again. I can assure you. But all I ask is that you don't report this incident. To have him arrested would destroy my chances of curing the poor fellow. Now, you won't, will you?
0: Well, okay, Doc. You probably know what you're doing, I hope. Who is he, anyway? What's his name?
6: Ah, no, Mr. Stone. Please. I'm sorry.
0: Okay, Doc. They say a guy is only as big as the things that annoy him. And he's kind of tough when the annoyance is 6'4" and has a knife that makes him even bigger. Well, it just goes to show you. A few seconds earlier, a few seconds later, I'd have gone right up and had a shave from a barber. As it was, I arrived just in time for a close shave at the hands of fate. She was at my elbow again, I guess, when I took the elevator back down into the lobby. Only this time, fate was in the flesh, and a lot of it.
7: Oh, excuse me. Hey, did you drop this yet?
0: What?
7: This briefcase. I was cleaning him back when I see you come in. When I come out, this briefcase is lying by the elevator. I just finished cleaning, so I know it's not here before. It's yours.
0: Harlan Matthews.
7: Huh?
0: I just looking at the name stamped on the leather. No, it isn't mine, but I know whose it is. It's one of Dr. Reichel's patients upstairs. I'll be glad to go up again and bring it to him.
7: Oh, thank you. I'm late finishing here already.
0: Harlan Matthews. I'd heard the doctor call him Harlan. It was the same man and the same briefcase he'd been using to bash Dr. Reichel over the head. As the elevator doors opened on the fourth floor, the doors of another elevator slammed shut and started down. I found Dr. Reichel's office locked and the light out. Obviously, he'd just left. I went down to the street level again, but the city had swallowed him up. I looked inside the briefcase. It contained a heavy album of foreign stamps belonging to Harlan Matthews. A phone book in the corner drugstore showed two numbers for Matthews, his home and his business. I tried his home.
8: Hello?
0: I'd like to speak to Harlan Matthews.
8: Oh, he's not in. Is there any message?
0: Is this Mrs. Matthews?
8: Yes.
0: Your husband left a briefcase in the Conway building
8: The Conway building? Have you seen him there? This isn't Dr. Reichel, is it?
0: No, Mrs. Matthews. My name is Stone. However, I did see your husband at Dr. Reichel's office just a little while
8: ago. Well, I just phoned there.
0: Well, you must have just missed him.
8: Well, where is Harlan now? He's coming home, isn't he?
0: Have you tried his office?
8: Well, there's no answer. Isn't he coming home?
0: Well, that I don't know. Dr. Reichel may be able to tell you.
8: Oh, I've been trying to get him at his home for the last 2 hours. He never keeps his office open this late. I just called him on the bare chance that he might be there.
0: Mrs. Matthews, why does your husband hate Dr. Reichel?
8: Oh, well, Harlan is sick. He doesn't know what he's saying.
0: Well, then, what does he imagine?
8: I don't know. He won't tell me. It's since the war. It's something to do with the war, something that happened. I don't know what it is. He's sick.
0: Yes, of course, Mrs. Matthews. Well, I'll drive over with the briefcase. I just called to be sure that somebody'd be home. The Matthews lived in a small apartment on the north side. I barely touched the doorbell before I heard her footsteps almost running to open it. She was a faded little woman just this side of middle age. Behind her in a crib, a baby was crying. Mrs. Matthews, I'm Randy Stone.
9: Mr. Stone, I need help.
0: What's wrong, the baby?
9: No, it's Harlan. He just phoned. He's at his office. The way he talked, I think he's going to kill himself. Please, you're a friend of his, aren't you? You've just got to stop him.
0: All right, where's your telephone?
9: Why?
0: Well, the police can get to him a lot quicker than we can.
9: No, he warned me that if I sent Dr. Reichel to the police, he'd kill them and himself.
0: Well, okay, then, let's go.
9: Oh, my baby.
0: If we're not too late already.
9: Oh, I can't. My baby is so sick, I just can't leave her. I can't.
0: All right, Mrs. Matthews, it's all right. You stick here. I'll handle it. Harlan Matthews' business address was a third-floor shop in a third-class shopping district. The dry goods store on the street level was still open for business. Its long awning still hung over the sidewalk in memory of the recent May Day sunshine. The windows above it were all dark, except one on the third floor. The lettering on it read, H. Matthews Stamps Bought and Sold. I climbed two flights to the third floor landing. The doors of the stamp emporium were half open. Inside, Harlan Matthews was seated at a desk, his thin, bloodless face seeming to stare straight at me. But the light was in his eyes, and I knew he couldn't see too much. Not until I got inside, anyway. Hello, Mr. Matthews.
10: Yes, what is it?
0: I found a briefcase with your name on it.
10: Huh? Well, where is it?
0: Your wife has it. I gave it to her.
10: You came here just to tell me that?
0: Well, not entirely.
10: Oh, I see. She sent you here.
0: Well, look, Mr. Matthews, you have a... Keep your hands on the desk. Don't do it. Drop it. Drop that gun.
5: Let go. Let go, you fool. I'm using the gun on myself.
0: You're not using it on anybody. Drop it. Drop it. I'll take that. Sorry I had to hurt you, Matthews, but you're a lot better off alive than dead, believe me.
5: Why? So you can arrest me?
0: Arrest you? What makes you think I'm a cop?
5: Don't think I'm so blind that I didn't recognize you when you came in here. You try to jump me at Reichel's office tonight. Waiting out in the car. You think I didn't know what was going on? That Reichel had ratted on me.
0: You've got the doc all wrong.
5: Oh, I have, have I? As if I couldn't see through this stupid act of yours. You and Dr. Reichel trying to help me too, aren't you? All I have to do is talk, don't I? Just relax and talk. Well, what would you like to hear?
0: Look, friend, you don't have to tell me a thing.
5: Yes, why repeat what you know already? Dr. Reichel's already told you everything I ever confided him. What do you want, a written confession that I shot Captain Claney in the back? Well, I did. Write it down. I'll sign it. Is that what you want?
0: If you don't mind...
5: Details? You like details?
0: Look,
5: May 6, 1943, 2 days before we took Tunis out in patrol. Write it down. I hated him. He was a lousy dog, arrogant, insulting. All right, there it is. Motive, time, place, everything. You satisfied?
0: No, I'm just tired. If you feel like talking, talk to the police, not me. I never saw either you or Dr. Reichel before tonight. My name is Stone. I'm with the Star. If you doubt it, pick up the phone and find out.
5: The papers? Reichel told the papers?
0: Well, you get this into your head and you'll have it in a nutshell. Reichel never told anybody. All I know is what you've just spouted.
5: Me?
0: You sit here like a broken-down ham, dramatizing yourself, dreaming of things that never happened, making like a martyr, feeling sorry for yourself, leaving your wife at home worried sick about you. You got a family to think of. Well, now, go on and get your coat. I'm taking you home.
5: All right, I guess maybe you're right. I've been acting like a fool, haven't I? I'm sorry.
0: You'll feel lots better in the morning, Mr. Matthews. Now, come on, let's go.
5: Yeah, I'll put things away first. May I have my gun?
0: You better let me keep it for a while.
5: Oh, you don't have to worry, Mr. Stone. Not anymore. This note on the table, I was writing it to my wife when you arrived, telling her goodbye. Well, I've changed my mind about dying.
0: Well, we all have our bad days. Shall we go?
5: Yeah. My gun, please. Oh, it's all right, really.
0: Well, okay. Here, I've taken out the cartridges. Souvenirs, you know.
5: Thank you. I'll put away these catalogs. Would you mind closing that window for me?
0: I walked over to the big window facing the street. It was wide open from the bottom. I reached up to close it just as a soft footstep sounded close behind
5: me.
0: And Matthews pushed me over the sill toward the street below.

0: General Mills is bringing you Night Beat, starring Frank Lovejoy as Randy Stone.
1: You know, this talk about Breakfast of Champions is the real thing. Jackie Robinson does eat Wheaties. So does Tommy Henrik. So does Mel Parnell. So does Bob Feller. And so does a gentleman named Mr. V.O. Hill, 1445 Massachusetts Avenue Northwest in Washington, D.C. Now, Mr. Hill is not a nationally famous figure, but he is a champion just the same. On January 7th of this year, he was playing golf at the Rock Creek course. At the 11th hole, Mr. Hill made a 148-yard drive against a pretty stiff wind and made a hole-in-one. You think he wasn't a champion for a while there? Brother. And I'm standing here telling you Mr. Hill eats Wheaties. He does. Says he eats them regularly. They're whole wheat, you know. There's a lot of energy in whole wheat. It's the kind of energy you need, whether you're dealing with a baseball bat or a golf club or a vacuum cleaner. 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Wheaties, milk, fruit. Breakfast of champions. It's for you, too.
0: And now back to Night Beat and Randy Stone.
2: Life, they say, is a continual process of getting used to things we hadn't expected. Like, for instance, getting pushed out of a guy's office window. I hadn't figured Harlan Matthews was that far off the beam, but that, of course, was my fault. From a character as neurotic as Matthews, I should have expected anything. I guess I was out more than a couple of minutes, because when I came to, a cop had evidently just arrived on the scene. Voices crowded through my head against a backdrop of pain. I stared up at the moon shining brightly through a huge rip in the awning, and I tried to push myself up to a sitting position. And the cop bent over.
3: Easy now, easy. I'll call an ambulance.
2: Wait a minute. Get Matthews.
3: Who?
2: Harlan Matthews, stamp dealer, third floor. He pushed me.
3: Matthews, huh? Just wait here.
2: I took inventory of my legs and arms and found them in usable condition. I climbed to my feet. People crowded around, their voices blending in an unintelligible jumble of questions. I staggered through them toward the cab. Their faces swarmed about me, white and staring, like faces in a nightmare. I reached out, found the door handle of my car. I opened it and got in. I sat there for a while, trying to reassemble my wits. My head throbbed with pain and my mouth was dry. I wanted a cold drink more than anything I could think of. So I found my keys and drove to the first drugstore I came to. It was the sight of the phone that made me remember Mrs. Matthews. She'd be anxious to know what happened. I had to tell her something. I rang her number.
4: Hello?
2: Mrs. Matthews, it's Randy Stone.
4: What happened? He didn't...
2: No. I got there in time.
4: Oh, thank God. Where is he?
2: Well, I thought he'd be home by now. Not long ago.
4: Well, when you left him, was he all right?
2: Oh, yeah, he was just swell. You ought to see me.
4: What?
2: I'll tell you what. I'll call Dr. Reichel right now and tell him the situation. He should be...
4: Oh, I got a call from Dr. Reichel just a little while ago.
2: Yeah?
4: That is, it came through a message service. They want Harlan to call Dr. Reichel right away. I called the doctor's office to find out why, but the doctor's not there. He's not at home either.
2: Well, why does Reichel want to see him? Didn't they tell you?
4: No. The message just said that it was... very important.
2: I invested another nickel in the call to Dr. Reichel's office. There was no answer, so I sat down at the counter and had a cup of coffee. I felt somewhat better by now, although my head still throbbed and I still found it hard to unscramble my thoughts. I went back to the phone booth and called Dr. Reichel's home. Perhaps he'd returned by now.
5: Oh, what is it, please? Dr. Reichel, residence.
2: Has Dr. Reichel come in yet?
5: No, Dr. Reichel, not here now.
2: Has there been anybody at the house to see him within the last hour or so?
5: No visitor. Too late. You call tomorrow, maybe. Yes? Goodbye.
2: I checked with Mrs. Matthews once again to see if Matthews had returned yet. He was still missing. However, since my last call, the police had dropped in. They wanted to talk to him about pushing someone out of a window. Someone who'd driven away from the scene without leaving his name, address, or license number.
4: You were with him, Mr. Stone. He couldn't have done it.
2: Oh, yes. Utterly fantastic. You'd better try to get some sleep, Mrs. Matthews. I'll ring you if I locate him. Good night. I headed out toward Dr. Reichel's residence on the northwest side, wondering just how foolish I was not to send the police out instead. Matthews did more than just pass from mania to depression. He'd made the round trip. The doc had been looking for him, but now he could be looking for the doc. I stepped on the gas. It was quite a drive to Dr. Reichel's home. When I got there, it turned out to be a sizable estate with an impressive driveway curving through the moonlit grounds. The dark hulk of a battered sedan stood parked near the head of the walk that led to the veranda steps. I pulled up behind it. I got out, and I gave it the once-over. I touched the top of the radiator. It was still warm. A parade of maples lined the paved walk. Ahead, the house stood dark and still. I lifted my hand to the doorbell.
6: Don't.
2: Well, hello, Matthews. Kind of thought you might be around.
6: What are you doing here, Mr. Stone?
2: When I hit the pavement, I kept bouncing until I finally landed out here.
6: I hardly expected to find you quite the same as when I left you.
2: Oh, I'm not. I'm smarter. Next time I get that gun you're holding, I'll know enough not to give it back to you.
6: Next time? There isn't going to be a next time, Mr. Stone. Not for you, or for your confederate, the doctor.
2: Oh, yeah, of course. You could be faking. I took the cartridges out of that thing once.
6: Yeah, so you did. I might have forgotten to reload it. Why don't you try to take it away from me and find out? Well, come on. Is it loaded or isn't it? Make me show you.
2: Well, if I did, it might arouse the neighborhood, don't you think? You might not be able to hang around here waiting for Dr. Reichel.
6: Yes, Mr. Stone, I've already thought of that, or you'd have been dead by now. Unless, of course, the gun isn't loaded. I'm willing to let you force me to show you. All you have to do is take one step toward me. Just one step, Mr. Stone. One single step, and you'll know the answer.
2: Before I do, maybe you could give me some other answers. Answers to a few things I still don't understand.
6: Indeed? What, for instance?
2: Well, for one thing, I still don't understand just what good it'll do you to kill either Dr. Reichel or me.
6: You know the answer to that, you and him both.
2: I wish I did.
6: He said he was my friend, that it would help me if I talked, so I told him. Then I saw him talking to the FBI man at the federal building, and I knew I'd made a mistake, that he betrayed me.
2: If he had, would you be free now? Figure it out.
6: I have. They're just waiting to round up some witnesses who saw me shoot Captain Claney.
2: You're wrong, Matthews. You're dead wrong. Reichel hasn't told anyone at all, and he never will. Same goes for me.
6: I only wish to heaven that were true, because if it were, I'd never have a better reason for killing you than now, before you do have a chance to talk. But unfortunately, I'll never be sure that you haven't talked.
2: Well, kill me, there's one thing you can be sure of. Star billing in an execution party.
6: Really? But right now, it's you who are the star, Mr. Stone. Or maybe this gun isn't really loaded after all. Come on, find out. Give me an excuse for pulling the trigger. There he comes. Back. Against the wall. Stay where you are. Right there.
2: A cold wind rustled the maples as the big car came to a halt at the head of the drive. Hidden by the trees, its lights blinked out. By the veranda rail, a dozen feet away, Matthews crouched, gun raised. The trees hid whoever it was coming up the walk as the moonlight and shadow danced among the leaves.
6: Come on, Reichel, come on. Keep coming, come on.
2: Matthews.
6: A little closer, a little closer.
2: In another moment or two, his target would be out of the shadow of the trees into the bright moonlight. Matthews!
6: Huh?
2: Those men with him.
6: Who?
2: Hiding among the trees, see? They're moving.
6: Where?
2: There. Huh? That shadow there and over there and over there. Can't you see them?
6: Yes, yeah.
2: They're covering him. He knows you're here.
6: I'll kill him!
2: They'll get you first. You haven't a chance.
6: No.
2: Drop that gun. Drop it.
6: They'll never get me. Never.
2: He thrust the gun to his own head and pulled the trigger 6 times before I ever got to him.
6: They'll never get me. Nobody!
7: But, Mr. Stone, you mean he was trying to ambush me with an empty gun?
2: Yes, Doctor. Then he tried to blow out his brains with it.
7: Oh, poor fellow.
2: Looks to me like he's gone off his trolley, but for good. Look at him lying there, groveling in the dirt as though he were trying to hide.
7: Or dig himself in. Yes, he's living a moment of the war all over again. Harlan, stop it. Stop it.
2: Genusia, May 6th, 1943.
7: But how did you know?
2: He told me. I guess Captain Claney got his revenge after all.
7: What do you mean?
2: Well, he shot Claney in the back and thought he got away with it, but look at him now.
7: Oh, Mr. Stone. This whole nightmare in the poor fellow's mind started when he observed me making an inquiry at Army Information Headquarters here. I was trying to locate the one man who could cure him.
2: Who?
7: Why, Captain Willard. Claney, of course.
2: What's that?
7: But the reason I arrived here so late is...

0: night on long distance.
1: Well, that's one for the book. Matthews must have just wounded him and then thought that he...
0: Matthews didn't even hit him.
1: He didn't hit him?
2: Doctor.
0: Wait a minute. Harlan. Yes? I think he's aware. Harlan. Do you hear me?
2: Doctor Reichel.
0: Did you hear what I said? Huh? Captain Claney is alive. What? You didn't kill him. Do you understand? You did not kill him.
2: You're lying.
0: No, I can prove it to you. Now we can call him up. You can speak to him yourself. He's alive.
2: No, I shot him. I shot him.
0: You thought you shot him, Harlan, but you missed. You missed.
2: No, I saw him drop. I saw him and he dropped.
0: Oh, yes. Claney dropped all right, but not from your bullet. No. When I spoke to him on the phone tonight, he said that the only wound he received was a shell splinter in the chest. Why, he doesn't even remember a sergeant named Harlan Matthews.
2: What? You're joking.
0: No, Harlan, it's the truth.
2: I didn't kill him. I didn't kill him.
1: Know the truth, and the truth shall set you free, huh, Doc?
0: Well, for him, there's still a long, hard road ahead and plenty of work to do. But at least, Mr. Stone, we've reached the beginning.

0: Well, dawn is just around the corner, and the city lights are going out street by street, like the lights in some people's minds. Yes, they say the truth is a great mental healer. And I guess it is, if you can bear to face it. Okay, so let's face it. Copy, boy.
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1: 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Tonight's story was written by Irwin Ashkenazy with music by Frank Wirth. The part of Harlan Matthews was played by Jeff Corey. Jeanette Nolan was Mrs. Matthews and the doctor, Ben Wright. 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
15: This is Don Reed, a police recorder. You're riding in the back seat of Detective Unit 5-6. That was Sergeant Ron Perkins just reporting in service on the night watch. Normally, I usually say something to the effect that I don't know where we're going. Tonight, that's not the case. setting up a gambling raid, and we'll roll on it about midnight. So while you're with us, remember, the people you hear are not actors. This is it. This is real. This is Night Watch.
16: Night Watch, the actual on-the-scene report of your police force in action. There are no actors, no script. Every voice, every sound is authentic. The investigations are recorded as they actually occur. Night Watch, presented with the cooperation of the Police Department of Culver City, California, W.N. Hildebrand, Chief. We switch you now to Detective Unit 5-6, Somewhere in the Field, and Police Recorder Don Reed.
15: It's 10:30 p.m., and we've been in the field for several hours, staked out on a house where a large gambling game has been going on. About 8:30 tonight, we entered the establishment next door, by pre-arrangement, incidentally, and watched the operators getting set up for tonight's business. It was quite a layout, gambling tables for dice games, a bar. These observations, incidentally, were really made possible by the weatherman. It's a very warm night. The operators very conveniently left the side windows open. And right now, we're going to drive by the place and have a look at the front door before reporting back to headquarters. Now, I'm getting ready to swing around the corner. Here we are. Making a turn. Just casually driving along. The house will be in the middle of the block. Here it is. Off on the right. Now, parked out in front. Three, four, five expensive cars. A woman sitting in a car all alone. Right over here on the left-hand side, that's probably the lookout. A white bungalow, curtains drawn. We'll probably be seeing the inside later. Are they calling us?
17: Yeah.
15: We've had our radio turned down so not to attract attention.
17: 5-6 to 1, go ahead.
14: 5-6, are you clear of your code 6?
17: 10-4, control 1.
14: 5-6, do you have the police recorder still with you?
17: Yes, we do.
14: Will you, 10-19, 5-6, Sergeant Ward would like Reed to record a 211 interrogation.
17: 10-4, we're coming in now. 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
15: He wants me to record that fellow that held up the Western Union office, doesn't he?
17: Yeah.
15: Didn't that little caper happen way over a year ago?
17: Yeah, this fellow and his buddies stuck up the Western Union office. Two buddies got caught right away, and they're doing time now. He got away, and we've been looking for him ever since.
15: Small world.
17: Hold it, Paul. Somebody slumped over the wheel there in that car.
15: Just pulling up beside a car, blocking the street. Man slumped over the wheel. Yeah, but now he's out of the car, and he's sort of staggering on down the street. Let's get out there. Sergeant Perkins, partner Officer Paul Good, running him down. Let's go along.
18: How about one bottle of beer?
17: How many?
18: Five wine or two bottle of beer.
17: One or two?
18: One.
17: One?
18: Yeah.
17: Does one bottle of beer affect you this much?
18: Affect me what?
17: Well, let me see you walk down here and turn around and walk back. Okay, turn around and walk back. One bottle of beer affect you that much?
18: It didn't affect me at all.
17: Not at all? You can't walk straight.
18: Who can?
17: You can't.
18: And you?
17: Yeah.
18: I can walk a straight line. You can't.
17: Well, let's see over here. Come on over here.
19: What happened
18: okay.
19: to you?
17: You walk right down the sidewalk and put your heel and your toe together right like that. Okay? Put your heel and your toe together.
15: Suspect is trying to walk the line right now.
17: You're not doing what I tell you to do. Watch. Put your heel and your toe together.
15: Not time. Having much success.
19: Get away from the fence. You're leaning on the fence.
18: I ain't mean no thing.
17: Put your heel and toe together each time.
18: I'm doing.
17: All right, now turn around. Now walk back the same way. Consider that walking straight?
18: Well, and you?
17: I just did.
18: Yeah, you didn't know such a thing.
19: All right, now put your arms out to your sides again. Tip your head back. Put your arms out to the side. Close your eyes. Tip your head back. Now tip it back. Now touch your nose with your finger.
20: Suspect now is attempting to touch his nose. He hit his eyes, head, hair, forehead, everything else. Navigation's a bit off.
19: All right. That's good enough. Let's go.
21: Going down to the station. Okay. Evidence. Yeah. You got the
19: parking keys in the car? I think they are.
21: Why don't you pull it up against the curb and get it out of the middle of the street?
22: Getting the car off the street?
21: In the back seat.
22: Sergeant is putting the suspect in the back seat of our car. His partner will sit back there with him. Keep an eye on him. We'll sit up front.

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2: Okay, right.

0: We're here in the detective bureau. Just coming in the door, the suspect, accused of participating in an armed robbery. Tall, thin, long, bushy hair, uncombed.
1: I am Ward. This is Southwick. I guess you know why you're down here.
2: Well, you got a warrant out for me, I know that.
1: Well, these other two fellows were with you. They have been sacked up since November of 53. Did you know that?
2: Well, I'd like to talk to my attorney. I'm trying to get an attorney.
1: Is she here in Los Angeles?
3: The case is pretty well set against you. You don't really have much to gain by playing dumb on it.
1: Oh, that's how we got you. When these two guys were picked up, they said that you were the third guy on the deal. Went downtown, got a mug picture of you and showed
2: They said.
1: Huh?
2: Is that what they said?
1: Yeah. You probably knew we had pretty good information or we wouldn't have been able to get a warrant to bring you all the way back down from Frisco. So that's what the story is. The only thing is a matter of first or second degree. That's what we want to get settled now. You've been up at county jail. Those Philadelphia lawyers up there have probably told you the difference on the deal.
0: First degree robbery carries a minimum of 5 years. Second degree, minimum one.
2: Well, they say what I done?
1: Walked in and stuck up two girls for $60-odd.
2: Oh, that's a dirty lie right there. I didn't hold no gun.
1: Well, maybe that word is wrong.
0: I got a feeling that tripped him up.
1: No, I beg your pardon. There's only one gun, and that was held by suspect number one. Well, where did this other guy get this gun?
2: Oh, I don't know.
1: Well, anyway, you didn't have a gun.
2: I didn't.
1: Mm-hmm. Did you see the gun before you go out there, before you went out here to Culver City?
2: I see it when he had it there. He showed it to me and it's how it worked.
3: How much did you get out of that? How much money?
2: It was a three-way split.
3: $20.
2: Even.
1: $20? That's not even wages, is it? Figure there's going to be a lot of money in there or what?
2: They did. I didn't want to. I didn't want to, but I was hungry.
1: Mm-hmm.
2: They propositioned me. I didn't want to. I thought it was going to be something big, and I was desperate.
1: Boy, that was small time. How about that? How about making bail? You think you can make bail?
2: What's bail?
1: $5,000.
2: How much on $5,000?
1: $500. 10%.
2: Hmm.
1: Well, that's what bad company will do for you.
2: Yeah, I'm gonna feel sorry for myself.
1: What do you actually do for a living? Merchant seaman?
2: Yeah.
1: Boy, that sea stuff, that gets me. Every time I get on a boat, I get seasick.
2: I've never been seasick.
1: Never been seasick?
2: No. As a matter of fact, I enjoy it when it gets kind of rough. I've been at the wheel when she's less than almost 40 degrees. Out there in the South Pacific, heading to Yokohama.
1: You married?
2: Mm-hmm.
1: Not married. How come you never got married?
2: I didn't find anybody to have me. I'm too unsettled, you know. I mean, that's why I got myself in trouble. One thing led to another.
1: Yeah, if you had a wife, you probably wouldn't be able to get out nice. Get in on that deal.
2: Mm-hmm. I was hoping to come down, but easy. That's all I want. Real easy. Well,
1: that second degree.
0: There he goes. Went into hiding for a year and a half. Faces a prison term for at least another year. All for a net profit of $20.
4: Getting ready to brief them in upstairs.
0: Okay, thanks. upstairs. Here's the picture. 8 to 10 officers grouped around, all in plain clothes. Lieutenant Connor laying plans for a gambling raid.
4: And there is a window in the back of this building. There's windows here, and there's a window in front. And there's three windows on the other side. These windows are all closed and fastened, and the shades and the Venetian blinds drawn. Now, we're going to put two people through this back window. And then there's a door right in the back here which we're going to unfasten to let the rest of the people in whenever we make the raid. We're going to concentrate in the back of this building because we can't go to the front. There is a lookout in the front, and there's a woman sitting in a 1952 or a 53 Chevrolet, gray in color, convertible, and I don't know what her signal will be, but it'll probably be a long blast on that horn. And whenever it does, they're going to signal these people, and they're going to come out all the exits they can possibly come out of.
3: You going to cover that car?
4: No, we can't cover the car. We've got to take the chances that we're going to take now, because the moment that we go to the front part of that building, she has been instructed, regardless of what it may be, to give them a signal in which I am assuming is a long blast on that horn. And if it is, they are going to grab that evidence, and this is a misdemeanor pinch, and we are absolutely dead if we don't get the evidence. We've got to get the dice. We've got to get the money. We've got to see the people actually participating in this game. And if we don't see them participating in the game, we've got nothing, because you know what an attorney will do to us in court if we don't have that type of evidence. That's the evidence we've got to have. Now, this is a sketch of a map that I drew this afternoon. Now, this is the back room. The dice table sets about 15 feet from this partition toward the center of the room. The window will go back approximately 18 inches, enough for someone to crawl through there. But if it don't, we're going to jam that door. We're going to knock that door in, we're going to knock the front door in. But we're hoping we don't have to do that if we can get through that window. As soon as this is clear, why, the man that's with me is going up to the table, grab the dice, and state that this is a raid. Everybody in this building is under arrest. And I want Madlock and Walters at that particular time go to the front part of the building. So if they will start to run through, and if there's anybody in this building that's trying to get out, they can't get out these windows. These windows are all fastened. And they will come to this door here. This door has a latch on it and a peephole, which they've got a man stationed up here. Because this guy, as soon as this raid is on inside, he's going to open that front door. And he's going to let anybody out that he possibly can, that can get out of the place. But we don't want nobody out of there. As soon as we go through there, you come to the front of the building at the door. And then we'll...
3: What? They'll get out over our dead body.
5: Don't say that.
4: Is there anything that you want to say now before we go? Warden, you got anything to say about this?
6: No, I just want to change my shoes before we go over there. They're in my car. These things make a lot of noise.
4: All right.
3: Nice shoes.
4: Is that clear to everybody? You got this thing in your mind? You know exactly what the building looks like? You know where we're going to go? And I'm asking you, please be as quiet as you can, because there's a lot of metal in back of this building. And when we get there, I don't want any talking.
5: No flashlights.
4: No flashlights. Right, no talking. Here. And be quiet as you possibly can.
6: Don't fall all over your feet, that way.
0: Well, here's the setup. As we observed earlier, the game is in progress at this moment. Now, for this to be successful and get the evidence, we must move fast and quick. The uniform division will have several cars standing by just outside the area. As soon as word is flashed that we're inside, the cars will converge on the house and stand by for transporting the prisoners. That's the deal. So now let's move on to the scene of the raid.
7: You are listening to Night Watch and following the activities of a detective unit on its tour of duty. The people and sounds you are hearing are real, and the investigations are recorded in the field as they actually occur. We'll bring you the results of tonight's action at the conclusion of Night Watch. We switch you now to Detective Unit 5-6, somewhere in the field on a gambling raid, and to police recorder Don Reed.
0: on the scene now. Moving out of our undercover car, sliding up next to us with the lights on. Another one of our detective units. Probably can hear the doors opening quietly. Moving into the scene. Three detectives directly in front of me. We're walking quietly. Try not to attract any attention. Grouping our way around here in the dark. We can't speak over. Just a whisper. We're not over 20 or 30 feet away.
8: Why don't you go up and knock on the door and tell him you want to play a little bit?
9: Yeah, I can do that.
8: I made the king happy.
9: Yeah.
8: Let him know you're using your head.
9: Yeah.
0: Directly in front of me. Looking into the house now. Duck. The officers are cutting the screen. Here comes someone. You may be able to hear him. Someone's coming to the back. Off in the distance, you probably can hear the rattle of glasses. Now it's clear again. Rattling in the background is the officer cutting the screen. We'll move in through the back door in just a matter of seconds now. They got the crack open enough, and they've slipped Officer Pinkston, who happens to be a policewoman, up there. The crack is small in the screen. They've got the policewoman, you can hear in the distance, probably reaching through the screen. She's got it. The door's open. Stand by. Here we go. Down that ladder. Come on. Through the back door.
10: This is the raid. Everybody stand just where you are. We're police officers. Don't nobody move. Nobody will get hurt.
0: Here's a quick picture. Large green dice table. Patrons standing around. Chips, money in hand. Mostly men. Well-dressed. A couple of women. Expensively gowned. All frozen with surprise. Young woman standing at the dice table. Glass in hand. Only one showing any reaction. Policewoman Pinkston going over to her.
11: Look,
12: there's nothing going to happen to anybody. Just be quiet. There will be no trouble. There'll be no trouble at all.
11: I've got a little baby. He's only 10 months old. I wasn't doing anything.
13: Do you have another child? Do you have two children?
11: I have a little girl, 11.
13: Is there anybody with him tonight?
11: I have a babysitter.
13: Yeah. Your children will be okay, and they'll be taken care of?
11: Yeah. Wasn't doing anything. I was
13: okay.
11: I don't want to go to jail. Please, don't
13: make me. Are you here with your husband?
11: I was only. I have a beer, but I'm 21.
13: Were you gambling tonight?
11: Oh, I swear. I swear.
13: Was your husband? Was your husband gambling tonight?
11: Mm-hmm.
13: It's okay.
11: Please, don't make me go to jail. Please,
13: well,
11: don't make me.
13: Get on the station. You are under arrest now. But your children will be taken care of.
11: Please, don't.
14: Be quiet. There's nothing to worry about.
0: Husband off in the corner, advising her not to talk.
11: My kid. My children.
14: Don't say a word.
11: Please, don't do this.
0: Photographers moving in, taking pictures of the evidence.
11: Please, don't do this. Oh, no, they can't take a picture of me. He can't do that to me.
0: Glancing out the door, patrol cars rolling up from both directions start transporting patrons and operators back to the station. Let's get over to the dice table.
15: The dice loaded?
16: Yeah, must be.
15: Let's see what we got. Wait till Walter gets back, and then Walter and Matlock can take four of them in.
2: A little friendly game.
15: Yeah.
0: This is a familiar voice. Last night I made an after-dinner speech. Standing next to me at the dice table is one of the patrons just arrested. My host from last night. We meet again. It's a small world.
2: A little too small, let's face it.
0: Yeah. Last night I was your guest. Tonight, be my guest.
11: No, I don't want to go. No. No, he's my husband. He didn't do anything.
14: Don't worry about it.
11: I don't care. I don't care.
9: The woman with the youngsters at home giving the officers a bit of trouble.
16: Just a minute. Now, just take it easy. There'll be no trouble. Now, take it easy. Ward, you and I'll stay here, and they can take it. We want to get the operators as running the game and the participants for participating. Now,
17: we put the bookings up. We won't make any difference. It's 3:30.
16: Yes, put 3:30 on all of them. PC. Let them get bail and get on.
9: PC is Penal Code Section 330, illegal gambling.
16: Just take them down there and put them in the room.
18: Once you're going to start calling with Matlock and I can start talking to them, whatever the hell you want to do, and Matlock and I can start bringing this junk in at 5:05. Two bars here.
9: Patrons being escorted out to a waiting police car.
16: Let's see.
9: One more load. That'll be it.
16: I would, where's Walter?
9: Officers gathering up the evidence. Dice, money, chips. Let's move outside.
16: Huh?
9: Here on the street, patrol cars are leaving with the last of the patrons. And Sergeant Perkins is winding things up out here.
19: Kurt, you want to take the last punch in? Lieutenant's got all the evidence. That's that.
20: Roger.
19: Who's the fellow I saw you shaking hands with, the one we arrested?
9: Believe it or not, he was my host when I made that speech last night.
19: Oh, no.
9: Yeah, the moral of that is invite me to dinner and wind up on night watch.
7: What you have just heard is real. Recorded as it happened on The Night Watch. For the disposition of tonight's cases, we return you to Police Headquarters and Chief W.N. Hildebrand.
21: Tonight's first interrogation involving the suspect who participated in the holdup of the Western Union office, as you heard, confessed his part of the crime. The other two suspects already have been convicted and are in the state's prison for 5 years to life. Tonight's suspect pled guilty to second-degree robbery and is now serving a 1 to 10 year sentence. The final action on Night Watch, in which a gambling establishment was raided, resulted in the arrest of the two operators and the patrons. All were booked for violation of Penal Code Section 330. Methods of police work have advanced a long way since I was walking a beat 28 years ago. We now have radios, scientific detection, and so forth. However, crime itself is still on the upgrade. This makes it more imperative than ever that we rely on our greatest source of information, you, the average citizen. Without this cooperation, all our modern devices, our schooling of professional policemen, would be useless without the eyes and ears of the American public. As you follow the activities of Detective Unit 5-6 each week, this fact should become more and more apparent. It is our purpose to drive this home. Then we have a meaning to Night Watch.
7: Thank you, Chief Hildebrand. You have just heard on-the-scene reports of your police force in action. Every voice, every sound has been real. Night Watch, brought to you through the cooperation of your police department of Culver City, California, is produced by Sterling Tracy and Jim Headlock, with technical advice by Sergeant Ron Perkins, and is described in the field by police recorder Don Reed.
22: I was a communist for the FBI.

0: words and authentic experiences of Matt Cervetic come many of the incidents in this unusual story. Here is our star, Dana Andrews, as Matt Cervetic, who for 9 fantastic years lived as a communist for the FBI.
1: In these complex times, it takes a lot more than a heap of living to make a house a home. But when the Communist Party is your landlord, living and home become cheap, too cheap. This is the story of two people who refuse to pay red bargain prices for the privilege of living at home.
0: In a moment, listen to Dana Andrews as Matt Cervetic, Undercover Man.

0: here is Dana Andrews as Matt Sabetic, Undercover Man. This story from the confidential file is marked Home Improvements.
1: It's pretty tough these days for the commies to keep their politicians in power, but they manage somehow. Take the case of one Ralph Rinaldo. This cheap politician was elected not as a communist, but as a candidate for another party, a minor political outfit functioning as a road company of the Communist Party USA. Rinaldo was their star puppet. He danced when the Red leader, Comrade Max Vincent, pulled the strings. But then, who didn't?
2: Vettig.
1: Well, yes, Comrade Vincent?
2: Here. Look at this.
1: What is it?
2: This message from New York. Instructions from our superiors on the national board.
1: What now?
2: About that big housing project, the one just completed in Rinaldo's district. Our comrades have managed to bully the city housing authority into placing Rinaldo at the head of the committee in charge.
1: Fine. He'll be able to help some people to decent homes.
2: We're not concerned with their homes, Betty.
1: Oh?
2: It's their votes that matter. Votes for Rinaldo. He's been slipping badly lately. This housing project will help keep the balance of voting power in Rinaldo's favor.
1: I don't understand. How can a housing development...
2: Simple, comrade. Every tenant will be a Rinaldo voter.
1: Wait a minute. Are we supposed to tell the tenants how to vote?
2: Not at all. They'll tell us. Their applications will be carefully screened so that only registered Rinaldo voters will occupy the units.
1: But, well, there's bound to be hundreds of applicants.
2: We need every vote, Svetik. You'll have to do a careful screening job.
1: Look, Me? I'm to do the screening?
2: These instructions are your orders to work with Rinaldo. They outline the entire plan.
1: And I'm to be responsible?
2: Here, study these orders carefully. Keep them handy. I'll want to refer to them myself from time to time. With your competent Svetik and Rinaldo's personality, the party can expect nothing but success.
1: I studied the orders all right, trying to discover some clue, some hint to help me scuttle this rotten red scheme. But I found none. When I reported to Rinaldo's headquarters in the tenement district, I realized the true viciousness of the plan. The place was jammed with trusting, slum-weary families, eager for the little self-respect and dignity these new homes could give them. But my job as a commie was to keep them out of those homes. Unless they voted for a crummy politician who posed as their savior.
3: This is the last batch of suckers, Fetik.
1: Yes, Rinaldo, this is the last of them.
3: About time.
4: All right, my happy neighbors, let's buckle down now, shall we? That's the way. Now, those applications that Mr. Svetik gave you are most important. Be sure to fill them out carefully, neighbors, and answer all the questions. If anything puzzles you, feel free to ask me for help. That's my job, you know, helping my neighbors. Yes, young lady.
5: Question number 9 on the application.
4: Let me see here.
1: That's the important one, Rinaldo, the one about voting.
4: Of course. Nine. Young lady, being good friends and neighbors, we'd like to know the political party with which you've registered. It's just a routine.
5: But I thought every American citizen was entitled to a secret ballot.
4: Well, of course, but there's no harm in stating your political beliefs. We should be proud.
5: But suppose the applicant is an independent voter. Suppose the applicant hasn't voted for you. Would that make a difference?
4: Well, pardon me,
1: Mr. Rinaldo. If the young lady has any questions about her application, I'd be happy to discuss them with her.
4: Good. Good idea. Fine.
1: I'll be in this office till 6 tonight.
4: Yes, till 6. Good. Miss, if you'll talk your problem over with Mr. Svetik, I'm sure he'll explain everything.
3: Miss Svetik, find out who she is and get rid of her. She can cause trouble.
1: Here it is, Varga. Antonio and Rose Varga?
6: That's it. Antonio's my father.
1: Well, funny. You have 2 other applications in this file, Miss Varga.
6: I know. And they've both been rejected, Mr. Svetik. This one will be rejected, too. I'd like to know why.
1: Well, you know, there are many needy families in this area. Sometimes it's difficult
6: If you're looking for hard luck stories, Mr. Svetik, just read this application. Go on. I can promise you a good cry.
1: Well, Miss Varga,
6: go on, read it. It's all there. Here, right here. It says my father gave up our old house to make room for your housing project. We received some compensation. It wasn't much of a house, but it was the last thing he owned.
1: Where are you living now?
6: Read the application. An apartment, 4 rooms, and we share them with 2 other families. And here, right here, it tells you about my father. He's a cobbler, a shoe repair man. But he's ill, he can only work a few hours a day.
1: And you help him in his shop?
6: Well, as much as I can. I'm not very good at repairing shoes, you know, but someone has to. Good sob story, isn't it? Well, are you crying, Mr. Svetik? Got a lump in your throat, tears in your eyes? Look, see, I'm crying. It's easy. It's too easy.
1: Well, Miss Varga, I'll talk to Mr. Rinaldo, but I can't promise anything. You see, there's just a limited number of units in the project.
6: Limited? Limited to what? To people who vote for Ralph Rinaldo?
1: I'll do all I can, Miss Varga. I'll try to get your application approved somehow.

0: Now, Svedek, if that Varga Dane gets into the housing project, we'll have nothing but trouble.
1: If she doesn't get a unit, we'll have worse trouble, Rinaldo. All she has to do is go to the city housing authority with her story and...
0: Ah, look around you, Svedek. Look at this neighborhood. These people don't even know the city housing authority exists. If they did, they couldn't spell it.
1: I'm putting the Varga application through, Rinaldo, for the good of the party.
0: For the good of Matt Svedek, you'd better not. What are you looking at?
1: Hmm? Oh, nothing.
0: Oh, careful. Watch that curb.
1: Oh, fine. I knew I should have had these shoes fixed.
0: Why? They look all right to me.
1: Well, the soles come loose. Look, you go ahead. I'll get them fixed.
0: No, I can wait for you.
1: No, go ahead. Comrade Vincent doesn't like to be kept waiting, you know. I'll stop across the street there and get these shoes taken care of. There was nothing wrong with my shoe, but it gave me a convenient excuse to get rid of Rinaldo and to visit Antonio Varga in his little shoe repair shop. When I entered, Varga was at the machine buffing the heels of a pair of Brogans. He was a wizened old man, bent with illness and hard work. He'd never met me, had no idea of my true identity. If I could play my part well and keep him from knowing the truth about me, we might be able to help each other against Rinaldo and the commies.
2: I be true, mister. Just a minute, I be true.
1: Okay, take your time.
2: Everything is so hard work now. Mister, if you got to have a shoes fixed in a hurry, I cannot do it.
1: Well, no, Mr. Varga. In fact, I
2: ain't so good like I used to be. Work a little here, a little there, is no good. Nothing gets finished, nothing. You got the shoes to pick up or what, eh?
1: No, I... Well, I'm from the city housing authority.
2: Oh, no, I no can buy any things anymore. Excuse me, I promise to finish these shoes, eh?
1: Oh... I'm not selling anything, Mr. Varga.
2: You come another time. You see, my daughter Rosa, she understands about things.
1: This is about your home, Mr. Varga. Your home and the new housing project.
2: What do you know about my home?
1: Well, I'm with the city housing authority. We're checking the applications for the project to see that everyone is treated fairly.
2: They no treat me fair. The crooks, those people. They take away our house. They tell my daughter Rosa lies.
1: Mr. Varga.
2: They're crooks.
1: Listen. Tell your daughter to report your case to the director of the city housing authority.
2: What for? They're crooks, too.
1: No, they're not crooks. And they're not communists. They can help you. They want to help you.
2: They're not crooks, eh?
1: No. But they can't help you until they know your story. Now tell your daughter to go to the city hall and tell them what's happening. The sooner the better.
2: She maybe. What's her name again?
1: Here, write it down. City.
2: City.
1: Housing. Authority.
2: I tell Rosa.
0: Ah, Comrade Vincent.
3: Look at these newspapers. Look at them. Have you seen them? Have you?
1: Well, no, Comrade, I haven't. What's wrong?
0: Here, sit here, Comrade.
3: Never mind that. Look at these headlines.
1: Red plot exposed in housing project.
0: What's that?
3: Read it, Svetik. Both of you, read it. Then I want an explanation, and a good one.
1: The report filed by a shoemaker's daughter late yesterday led the city housing authority to the discovery of a vicious plot to use the new East Side housing development as a vote-getting instrument for Ralph Rinaldo, known as a front candidate for the Communist Party.
3: Well, gentlemen, what's it all about? Who is this shoemaker's daughter? How did she know our plan?
0: Let me have that paper, Svedek. Late yesterday afternoon, a complaint filed by Miss Rose Varga on behalf of herself and her father, Antonio Varga, a shoe repair.
3: All right. Now, what do you two know about this?
1: Well, it's beyond me, comrade. Maybe...
0: Svetik.
1: Yeah?
0: Show Comrade Vincent your shoe.
1: What?
0: Your shoe, Svetik. The one you had repaired yesterday by Antonio Varga.

0: to Dana Andrews, starring as Matt Sivatic in I Was a Communist for the FBI, and the second act of our story.
1: I had tried to set a trap to catch the commies, but now I found that I had put my foot right smack into it, literally. As I forced myself to meet the accusing stares of Rinaldo and Vincent, my shoes seemed to grow and grow and grow until I could have sworn my shoes were wearing me.
2: Well, Svetik, show Comrade Vincent your shoe, the one Antonio Varga repaired for you yesterday.
1: Well, I'm not wearing those shoes today.
3: What's this all about? Svetik, what do you know about these Vargas?
2: Let me explain that, Comrade. Svetik knew that Rose Varga was suspicious of our work with the housing project. In spite of that, he fought to have her application approved.
1: Not in spite of it, Rinaldo, because of it. Since she was suspicious, it wasn't safe to keep her dissatisfied. I warned Rinaldo that she'd go to the city housing authority.
2: And she did just that, immediately after your rather sudden visit to her father's shoe repair shop.
3: What's this? What visit?
1: I had my shoes fixed. Is it disloyal to our cause to have my shoes fixed?
2: A strange series of circumstances indeed.
1: This is idiotic. Comrade Vincent, have you ever had any reason to doubt my loyalty to the party?
3: Never. Until now. Come along, Svetik.
1: Huh? Where?
3: There's one way to settle this question. You and I, Svetik, are going to Antonio Varga's shop. I'm curious to see how you and he get along.
1: It was only a short walk to Varga's shop. But to me, it seemed like the last mile. If Varga greeted me as a friend, as a man who'd helped him solve his greatest problem, I was licked. And Varga had no reason to greet me any other way. The door to the little shop was open. We could hear the hum of the machines as we approached. Instinctively, I must have slowed down a bit for...
3: What is it, Sveti? You seem a bit hesitant.
1: No, not at all, Comrade Benson. Come on.
3: After you, Sveti.
1: We entered the shop and looked around. The machines were buzzing away, but Antonio Varga was not to be seen. Then the burlap curtain at the far end of the shop parted.
4: I'm sorry I didn't hear you come in. The machine... Oh. It's you.
1: Oh, Miss Varga, this is Mr. Vincent.
4: Just a minute, I'll turn off the machine. All right, Mr. Svetik. What do you want?
1: Mr. Vincent would like to talk with your father.
4: My father isn't feeling well. He's ill.
3: It's imperative that I talk with him.
4: Why?
3: Well,
4: He's not interested in talking with you or any of Mr. Svetik's friends.
1: Why? Why is that, Miss Varga?
4: I've told him about you. You and that whole Rinaldo crowd. You've done everything possible to ruin us. Well, I hope I've done the same for you.
1: You mean by going to the housing authority?
4: Yes. Yes, they'll see that Rinaldo gets what he deserves.
3: We're curious as to what made you decide to take that action.
4: A member of the city housing authority came in here and talked with my father. He told us what to do. Clear?
3: Yes.
1: Yes. Yes, very clear.
4: It's nice to know that there's a difference between communists and human beings.
3: Yes, Miss Varga, there are many differences. For instance, ordinary creatures would accept a defeat like this. We will find ways to avenge it.
1: I never thought that the scorn of a lovely girl would be so welcome to me. But Rose Varga's attitude was just bitter enough to clear me of any guilt, as far as Vincent was concerned. What bothered me now, though, was the cell leader's ominous threat to the Vargas. Just how would Vincent seek to avenge this defeat? And to whom would his red violence be directed? I found out the next day when Rinaldo and I were called to local party headquarters.
5: Sit down, Svetik.
1: Thanks.
5: Rinaldo?
2: Yes, Comrade Vincent?
5: I've received this communication from our national board. They're quite aware that the city housing authority's forthcoming investigation of your activities will ruin you. You know that, of course.
2: Oh, I wouldn't say that. With the party's legal aid and a good propaganda campaign...
5: You can expect no help from the Communist Party.
2: No help? But I...
5: No help. You've outlived your usefulness to our cause.
2: But that That isn't so. Svetik, tell him he's wrong. Tell him how loyal I've been, how hard I've worked.
6: There's not much I can do, Rinaldo. Orders are orders.
2: But this trouble isn't my fault. I can still come back. I can still serve the party.
5: The party has no further use for your services.
2: But, Comrade Vincent, where can I go? What can I do without the party?
5: Svetik and I have business to discuss, Rinaldo, if you don't mind.
2: Well, I tell you, I can still serve the party. I can...
5: Then serve by waiting in the outer office. Go on. Out.
2: But, Comrade, I...
5: Out.
6: You were pretty rough with him, comrade.
5: It won't hurt him.
6: Is it wise to cut him loose like that? After all, Rinaldo knows quite a bit about party activities and...
5: We're not cutting him loose, Svetik. Not yet, anyway. This treatment is just preparation for the indignity of his new job.
6: Well, then you're keeping him.
5: Yes, as a lower echelon worker. We're putting Rinaldo in charge of our physical activity group.
6: Rinaldo? In charge of a goon squad?
5: Please, comrade. A physical activity group. Quite a contrast to his status up till now. But at least it'll keep the poor fool busy.
6: Well, I didn't know our brass knuckle boys were slated for business.
5: Oh, by all means. Tonight.
6: Oh?
5: Yes. Rinaldo may get some emotional compensation from this assignment. He's going to lead a raid on Antonio Vargas' shoe repair shop.
6: Now I knew. Now I knew where and how the violence was to be directed, but I didn't know how to stop it. I couldn't let the red goon boys trample all over the Vargas. I couldn't. But it was impossible for me to get away long enough to call my FBI contact or the police. I was closeted with a smug cell leader and a sniveling ex-politician planning the manner in which commie cowards would flex their misplaced muscles. When Rinaldo left to gather up his bully boys, I thought I saw my cue for a graceful exit.
5: Oh, Svetik.
6: Oh, yes, Comrade Vincent.
5: You're not leaving, are you?
6: Well, yes, it's late. I'm tired.
5: A good commander stays on the scene till his orders have been fulfilled.
6: You're the commander here, Vincent, not me. I've done all I can to help.
5: You'd better come with me, Svetik. Someday you may be the commander, you know.
6: Yeah? Well, until then, I'd better get some rest.
5: Do you have your copy of those original orders from the National Board, the orders that outlined our strategy?
6: Yeah, sure. Why?
5: Read them again. And notice the statement to the effect that whatever else you're assigned to do, your obligation to me and our cell is not lessened.
6: All right, comrade, what do you want me to do?
5: I want you to observe with me the work of an efficient red physical activity squad in action.
6: This particular red goon squad was directing its efficiency against an ailing old man and his unsuspecting daughter. Rose and Antonio Varga hadn't let the commies cheat them out of their home. So now the Reds were going to ransack the Varga shop and ruin their only means of livelihood. This was a great spectator sport to Comrade Vincent, and I had to be a spectator with him, unable to stop it, unable to help in any way.
5: Here we are. We'll be able to see the whole thing from here. Varga's shop is just down the street.
6: Vincent, what good is this going to do? The party will only stir up more hatred.
5: We thrive on hatred, Svetik.
6: Well, frankly, I think the whole thing is pointless.
5: Nothing a good communist does is pointless, comrade.
6: Yeah. Look, do I have time to mail this letter? There's a mailbox just over
5: there. Don't be silly. Stay where you are.
6: Well, it'll only take a minute.
7: You can mail it later.
6: But
7: stay put, Svetik. There. There's Rinaldo's car coming down the street now.
6: Oh, I see. That Rinaldo driving?
7: Oh, of course not. He's directing the action. Good. Right on time, too. Ha! Bullseye.
6: Hey, they're taking a chance, running into the shop after that noise. Say, look. The lights went on inside.
7: Mm-hmm.
6: But they weren't... Those are cops. Policemen. Waiting in the shop. What?
7: Naturally.
6: Naturally.
5: We'd better be moving along.
6: Look, I don't figure this at all. Those cops were waiting there for Rinaldo and the squad. How did they know Rinaldo...
8: Simple. I told them.
6: You told them?
8: Anonymously, of course. A very simple way to get rid of Rinaldo once and for all.
6: But you assigned him to...
8: Once the housing authority finishes investigating him, he'll be nothing but a millstone around the party's neck. This raid was the party's donation of one red millstone to the police. Ah, here's a mailbox for that letter of yours.
6: Hmm? Oh, thanks. Say, you might as well go on ahead. I can walk from here.
8: No point to that. I have the car.
6: Nothing a good communist does is pointless, comrade.
8: I'm glad I made an impression with that fact.
6: Yeah, you made an impression, all right.
8: Well, good night, Spedding.

for the envelope I just mailed was addressed to the FBI. Its contents? The communication from the Communist National Board. The orders that outlined the entire plan that started this cycle of viciousness and named the names that mattered.

Then I turned and walked on, naming the names that mattered to me. Vincent, gone. Rinaldo, gone. Rose Varga, to her I'd always be an enemy. Antonio Varga, to him I'd always be a friend without a name. Matt Svedek, a name without a friend. A man in search of the shadows, destined to walk alone.

This is Dana Andrews again, friends. It was James Russell Lowell who said, "Democracy is that form of society, no matter what its political classification, in which every man has a chance and knows it. I hope we never forget it." In the story you just heard, names, dates, and places are fictitious to protect innocent persons. Many of these stories are based on incidents in the life of Matt Civetic, who worked undercover for the FBI. Next week, another fantastic adventure. Join us then, won't you?

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8: Marysville Police calling all cars. Attention all cars to broadcast 277 regarding a kidnapping. Be on the lookout for a sedan bearing three men and a woman. These men kidnapped a Marysville policeman this day. Exercise caution as they are armed and dangerous. That's all. Rosenquist.

0: If a water pipe bursts, you don't send for a radio repairman. If something goes wrong with your radio, you don't call in a plumber. You summon the man whose training and experience have made him a specialist in his chosen line. The men who do know gasoline, whose very occupations require them to drive far more than you or I, are the men at the wheels of police cars, ambulances, and fire engines. And the way they size up the various motor fuels on the market is best illustrated by the fact that more of their emergency public-serving automobiles are powered by Rio Grande Cracked, wherever it is sold, than any other brand. Their constant reliance on this better gasoline to get them away to a quicker start, to give them top speed, maximum power, and the kind of mileage that saves the taxpayers money is the most eloquent endorsement ever accorded to gasoline. Tens of thousands of motorists who have followed the example of an overwhelmingly large number of city and county officials in California are enjoying the advantages of police car performance Rio Grande Cracked in their automobiles. If you are not, why not? Get a tank full on the way to work in the morning. Give it one trial and you will be sold. You'll understand why Rio Grande Cracked is the most highly recommended gasoline sold in the West. The facts in the story we are to hear tonight have been taken in the main from the confidential files of the Police Department of Marysville, California. We have therefore asked Chief of Police Darryl LaFortune to prepare a foreword to our program.
1: Good evening, ladies and gentlemen. It is a privilege to be able tonight to greet you as a guest of Calling All Cars. It is part of the cooperation which law enforcement agencies are showing in their effort tonight to point out the losing nature of life of crime. Such cooperation between law enforcement officers and all others in this work is vital to the success of the battle against crime. If every group of authorities seek only to cover themselves with glory and refuse to cooperate with other groups, the criminal element has a distinct advantage. The story we are about to hear was brought to a successful conclusion by the splendid way in which all peace officers involved worked together to prove again, and most conclusively, that crime cannot pay.

0: A low moon hung over the little desert town of Battle Mountain, Nevada. It was long after midnight, 1:30 o'clock in the early morning of July 15, 1932. At the upper end of the town, two men were working furtively in the shadows as they attempted to break the lock of Battle Mountain's leading store, while a third stood beside a small sedan parked nearby.
1: How you making out, Jack?
2: Okay. A couple more pries and I'll have
1: it. Swell.
2: Here. Hold this a minute, will you? I want to get some of
1: that. Jack, I thought I heard something down there by the corner of the building.
2: You're getting jumpy, Chick. I can't hear anything.
1: Yeah, maybe so. I could have sworn I heard someone there.
2: Well, if there was anybody around, Henry to see them. What do you suppose I'm making him stand out there by the car?
1: Yeah, sure, I know.
2: There! One more like that and we'll have the lock snapped off. Now give me back that.
1: Jack, there is somebody coming. I just saw his shadow on that board sidewalk.
2: Shut up, Chicken, listen.
1: There. You hear that?
2: Come on. Duck behind the sedan and quick.
1: He's still coming. I guess he saw us all right.
2: Hey, why didn't you tip us, Henry?
3: I didn't see him. You fellas dead, Jack. I'm just going to give the signal when you duck back here.
2: Okay. But hold your guns ready, boys. I got a hunch it's a cop.
4: All right, you fellas. Put up your hands and come out in the open. It's the law.
1: It's the marshal, boss.
2: Yeah, I know. Let him have it, boys.
1: One of us got him, Jack. He dropped in his tracks.
4: Stop! Stop or I'll fill you full of lead.
1: And we must have only winged him. He's firing at us.
2: Well, you know what to do, don't you? That ought to hold him. Come on! We'll duck into the saddle.
5: Did anybody here in the crowd see who was doing all that shooting?
6: Yeah, I seen it, Constable. It was three guys shooting it out with some other fella. They beat it down that alley there.
5: Okay, some of you men come with me. We'll try to head him off.
7: Look, Constable, there's the fella they shot lying there by the corner of the store.
5: See if there's anything you can do for him.
7: Yeah,
5: I'm going to try to catch up with the guys who shot him.
6: You see who it is?
7: Not yet, but... Yeah. Yeah, it's Marshal Chiara. Good old two-gun Pete Chiara. They killed him.
6: It looks like it to me. He got back at him a little. I saw one of the killers limping pretty bad when they run into that alley there.
7: You think Pete might have shot one of them?
6: That's the way it looked.
7: Well, funny that you run off and leave the car standing here.
6: That ain't their car. Belongs to some people I know. Just happened to be parked there.
5: Well, it looks like they got away. A lot of the boys are still searching for him, but no luck so far.
7: They got away, huh, Constable?
5: Yeah, we'll get them yet. They left their tracks in the alley. The tracks of cowboys' boots.
0: Shortly after his arrival at the scene of Marshal Chiara's tragic killing, Sheriff James Moore of Lander County sent a rush call to Detective Richard Heap at Reno. Detective Heap immediately uncovered two important clues. A limp, plainly discernible in one of the bandit's tracks, and an excellent palm print from the fender of the parked automobile. But it remained for M.A. Carpenter, a detective of Marysville, California, to give meaning to these clues.
8: Were you able to make anything out of what Heap dug up, Mr. Carpenter?
9: I certainly was, Sheriff. Plenty.
8: You mean you got a lead out of that palm print?
9: No, not the palm print. Identifying the killer through that would be mostly a matter of luck.
8: What then? Tracks?
9: That's it, exactly. Those boot prints showing the limp.
8: What about them?
9: Sheriff, only one man in the West makes boot tracks like that. And that man is Jack Weston.
8: Jack Weston? You mean the man they call the last outlaw of the Old West?
9: That's just who I mean.
8: But, how can you be sure?
9: Besides the evidence of those boot prints, Jack Weston is the only man I know who could outdraw two-gun Pete Chiara.
8: If that's the case, he's going to be a tough man to catch.
9: That may be, but none of them are too tough to be caught eventually. I followed Weston's career since way back in 1900 when he and his brother Ed started out stealing horses in the state of Washington.
8: He's been getting away with his lawlessness for a long time now, Mr. Carpenter. I don't know what...
9: Jack hasn't entirely gotten away with it. He's done time before. And when we get him this time, he'll likely hang. And if he keeps on leaving a trail of telltale boot prints, we'll have him before you know it.
0: But nearly 3 months pass, and still nothing definite has been learned as to Jack Weston's whereabouts. And then, late one October afternoon of the same year, an automobile bearing Arizona license plates turned into a service station on the outskirts of Marysville, California.
10: Fill your tank, sir?
2: Yeah, make it snappy.
10: Yes, sir.
1: Don't you think you should have stopped further along, Jack? After all, we just cleaned this dinky town of change of over 500 and phony bills.
2: Shut up, will you, Chick? Oh, that service station got to hear you.
1: No, but just the same...
2: Well, we were down to the last gallon. I didn't want to take no chances of running out between stations.
11: Where to now, Jack?
2: I'm not sure yet. We'll see how things look up ahead. I may cut east back into Nevada.
11: Then you're going to pass up Red Bluff?
2: I told you I didn't know, didn't I? I piped down.
1: I wish that guy would hurry up. I want to get clear of this town.
2: Oh, quit squawking, Chick. Nobody's going to bother us.
12: Hey there. Never mind the oil. We're in a hurry.
13: Okay, sir. That's $2.16.
12: Here you are.
13: Thank you, sir. Let's see, that's 216 out of 20.
1: You slipped that guy another one of the phonies, eh?
12: Sure. Why not?
1: Oh, look what's coming around the corner of the station.
11: Jack, it's a cop, and he's looking hard in our direction.
12: All right, so it's a cop. What of it?
1: I swear he's the biggest copper I ever saw in my life. I'll bet he weighs way over 200.
11: Jack, he's coming over here.
1: Yeah, let's beat it, Jack. Nuts to the change.
12: Now listen, you two hold tight. I'll take care of this.
14: Just a minute there. I want to talk to you.
12: Yeah? What's the matter?
14: Where'd you get that automobile?
12: What do you mean, where'd I get it? Belongs to me.
14: Yeah? Let me see your registration slip.
12: Sure. Right here on the wheel post.
14: Stearns, huh? Is your name Stearns?
12: All right, copper. I guess you know a 45 when you see one. Now climb into the back seat like a good boy.
14: Show you what the...
12: You heard me, big boy.
14: Okay.
13: Hey! Hey, come back here! Operator. Operator, give me the police department. Hello? Say, look. Three people, two men and a woman, just drove out of my service station with Officer LeBouf in their car. I think they kidnapped him. Yeah. It was a new car with Arizona license plates and... What? Well, they're heading north on the Bangor Road, it looks like. Yeah.
1: You better take it easy, Jack. We're doing close to 90. We'll have every...
12: Oh, never mind the speedometer. Your gun on that cop, you fool.
11: Chick's right, Jack. We can't take the chance.
12: Now, will you two shut up? I'm heading for a turnoff in case anyone saw us kidnap the Flatfoot and there'd be an alarm by now.
1: Yeah, but...
12: But nothing. I want to get to that turnoff before they string a blockade out. After that, we'll be okay.
14: Oh, yeah? That's what you think, mister.
1: Quiet down, copper.
14: You think you're going to get away with this? You're crazy.
12: Listen, Flatfoot, don't worry about us. We'll be all right. You better start worrying about yourself. Because that 2-ton frame of yours is going to be rotting in the underbrush before long.
11: You mean you're going to kill him, Jack?
12: Sure I'm going to kill him. I don't think I'd let him go so he could blab all he knows.
11: Oh, yes, but Jack...
12: Oh, stop whining. I'm running the show.
1: It can't be very far to that turnoff now, Jack. Hey, Jack, look out. There's a car pulling out of that side road. Right in front of us.
12: Dirty rats. It's a blockade. Maybe I can make the turn.
1: Hey, Jack, we're going to turn over.
12: Oh, gee. Oh, that was a break in here. Hey, anybody hurt?
11: I don't think so. Are you all right, Chick?
1: Yeah, I guess so. Shook up a little as well. Come on, let's get out of here.
12: What about the copper?
1: He's done for. Look at him.
12: Yeah? I guess you're right, Chick. Well, let's get going. Make for the woods,
1: eh? Okay, Jack. We're right behind you.
0: When the officers under Sheriff Tolan reached the scene of the accident, the fugitives had already disappeared. Fortunately, however, they found Officer Merrill LeBouf merely unconscious from a head injury. Not dead, as the bandits had supposed. Days of intensive search proved unavailing. Luck was again riding with Jack Weston and his outfit. The year 1932 came to an end. 1933 rolled by, and Jack Weston still remained at liberty. And then, in the spring of 1934, Sheriff Louis R. Fife of Cedar City, Utah, decided to take the bull by the horns.
15: I tell you, these wool robberies have got to stop. The ranchers around here have taken about all they can stand. Something's got to be done, and done soon. I'd be willing to bet my last dime I know who's behind all this.
16: Yeah? Who?
15: Jack Weston.
16: By George, Sheriff, I believe you're right.
15: I'm almost certain I'm right.
16: He's the bandit who killed your old friend, Marshal Pete Kiera, up at Battle Mountain, isn't he?
15: Yeah. That's something I'm not forgetting. And one of these days, if somebody else doesn't get him first, I'm going to bring Weston in, dead or alive. Pardon me a minute. Hello, Sheriff Fife speaking.
17: This is the Stoner Ranch calling, Sheriff.
15: Yeah?
17: We've just discovered the theft of several $1,000 worth of wool.
15: Any idea who did it?
17: Well, no, unless it's those wool thieves who've been operating around here this spring.
15: Okay, I'll be right out. Unless I'm very much mistaken, it's Weston and his outfit again. They've robbed the Stoner Ranch.
16: Yeah?
15: Come on, let's get on out there. I'm going to bring in those wool thieves if it's the last thing I ever do.
0: Upon investigation of the robbery at the Stoner Ranch, Sheriff Fife's only clue was the diamond-threaded tire mark of a truck. A clue which he followed across stark desert country for nearly a month. And then, early one morning, near the abandoned Homestake Mine, 30 miles west of Cedar City, he came across the now familiar tracks leading to an arroyo, and knew that at last he had his quarry cornered. Leaving his car, Sheriff Fife cautiously drew his .45 and advanced toward a small truck that was partially concealed by a growth of mesquite. As he came up to it and peered around the front of the motor, his eyes fell on a middle-aged man and young woman lying fast asleep on the ground almost at his feet. For a moment, Sheriff Fife studied the man's features and then...
18: All right, Weston, get up. Huh? Oh, none of that, Weston. I wouldn't reach for that gun if I were you.
19: Okay, Sheriff. Your party.
18: Leave your gun on the ground where it is and keep your hands up. Yes, and the girl, too.
11: What do we do, Jack?
19: Whatever the sheriff says, I reckon.
18: Now get on down the gully there, both of you. My car's only a couple hundred yards away.
19: What about the truck?
18: There's plenty of time to take care of the truck, Weston. I'm going to toss a pair of handcuffs over to you, sister. I want you to put them on him.
11: Shall I, Jack?
19: Sure. What else can you do?
18: All right, hurry it up. Now then, get moving.
19: Okay, okay. Don't get such a stew.
18: Yeah, just keep ahead of me there and no tricks.
19: Yeah.
11: I'm sorry about the handcuffs, Jack.
19: That's all right, Daisy. Think nothing of it. I'm not gonna...
18: No, you don't, Weston. Stop! Stop or I'll shoot!
11: Go on, Jack! Go on! Get away from him! Oh! You've killed him! You dirty rat! You've killed him!
18: Maybe I have. If I did, he asked for it.
11: Oh, Jack.
18: I'm going after my car. Don't try to get away because it won't do you any good.
11: Jack.
18: I won't be but a minute, and you take it easy. If Weston don't die, we'll get him patched up when we get back to town.
11: Jack, say something.
18: Now, what I told you now, no funny business.
19: Daisy.
11: Oh, Jack.
19: Now, shut up and listen. The minute he gets out of sight, you dash back to the truck and bring me my shotgun. You get it?
11: Okay, sweet.
19: Yeah, if the louse hadn't pumped the slug into my back, I'd go myself.
11: Does it hurt very bad, Jack?
19: Never mind that. Is he out of sight yet?
11: Yeah.
19: And beat it and get that shotgun.
11: Okay.
19: No. I'll make that filthy sheriff pay for this. Just you wait, wise guy, just wait.
11: Are you all right, Jack?
19: With a shotgun in my hands, I'm always all right. Now, shut up. It's my turn now, Sheriff, huh? Get him up and be quick about it.
18: Well, what?
19: Hey, you heard me. Get him up.
18: Okay, Weston. Kind of looks like your luck still holds, doesn't it?
19: Sure, why not? Get the keys to these bracelets from Daisy and get his...
11: Jack, look out!
19: Daisy, that six gun there on the ground.
11: I'm getting it, Jack. All right. Get back, you, and drop that shotgun.
19: Had to go, Daisy.
11: Put his other pair of handcuffs on him, Jack.
19: Yeah, what for? Why should I fool around with him? Why not shoot him? That's what he deserves.
11: Just the same, Jack.
19: You were lucky getting out of the way of that shotgun charge, Sheriff. But it won't happen again. You're all through, see? Here, Daisy, give me a gun.
11: No, I've got a better idea, honey. We'll handcuff him around one of them trees. This lug is going to die a slow death.
19: Swell. You've got brains, sugar.
11: Hey, this tree right here is as good as any. Trunk's about a foot thick.
19: Now get over there, Sheriff. The lady's going to make you nice and comfortable.
18: You really mean you'd do a thing like this to anyone, Weston?
19: Why, sure. Now get your arms around that tree trunk.
11: No, not there. Under the big branch. There. That's it. Now.
19: There. That ought to hold you for a while, Sheriff.
11: Now, come on, Jack. Let me help you up again. Let's beat it out of here.
19: Beat it nothing. Get some gasoline out of the truck, Daisy.
11: Gasoline?
19: Sure. I'm going to pour it over this dirty rat and set him on fire.
11: Oh, Jack, no.
19: I said yes. You can do what I say. I'm going to burn him alive. That's what I'm going to do.
11: Jack.
19: No.
11: Jack, what is it?
19: It's a slug. I guess maybe I'm... It worse than I thought.
11: Here. Hold on to me, darling. I'll get you to the sheriff's car somehow.
19: Oh, take it easy, Daisy. Take it easy.
11: I will, dear. See, it's just a step or two.
19: If it wasn't for this confounded bullet in my back. Stay here and watch that skunk die.
11: Here we are, Jack. Now, let me help you up into the seat.
19: Oh.
11: There now. You'll be all right.
19: Yeah, sure.
11: Now, let's get out of here.
18: You're not really going to leave me here like this, are you?
11: What do you think, copper?
18: Don't you realize what that means?
11: Sure I do, and I'm only sorry it won't be worse.
18: You can't let me die like this. It ain't human. In heaven's name, shoot me. Shoot me, but don't leave me out here to go mad.
11: Shoot you? Oh, no, that'd be much too good for you. So long, Sheriff. Hang up there by your arms till you rot.
0: Hours dragged by. A noonday sun scorched down upon Sheriff Fife, burning into his brain. Overhead, a circle of ominous dark birds swooped ever lower, their beady eyes fastened upon the helpless man awaiting the moment when life should leave his tortured body. Desperately, he racked his wits for a solution to the problem of horror confronting him. Suddenly, a daring scheme presented itself. Matches were in his pocket. The bark of the cedar was dry, highly inflammable. He would burn down the tree. He might be roasted alive in the process, but it was a chance for freedom. Time and again, the bark ignited and seared the officer's hands. But always the flame burned out before being able to ripen into a blaze. At the end of an hour, Fife was forced to abandon the plan. Feverishly, he searched his mind for yet another solution. Yet he was...
20: caught. Caught. Caught like an animal in a trap. Caught. But it's easier for the animal. He can't think. He can't picture the torments that lie ahead of him. He can't visualize the agonizing death that comes with hunger and thirst and burning heat. Sometimes an animal gnaws off the foot that holds him in the trap. An animal has the courage. But so have I. So have I. I wonder if it hurts much. It can't be much worse than these handcuffs cutting into my wrists. My teeth are strong. 3 or 4 quick bites. That's all. And then the bone's easily broken once the flesh is torn loose. I can try.

0: It's no use. I can't reach beyond my shoulder. But I've got to live. I've got to. I've got to get Jack Weston. He's like all you buzzards flying around up there. Only worse. Do you hear me? Only worse. He left me here alone. But you're keeping me company. You keep circling lower and lower. Pretty soon you won't be much higher than the top of this tree. If I could climb to the top, it'd save you the trouble of coming down so far to get me. Climb to the top?
1: Why not?
0: Why not climb over the top of the tree? I can knock off the branches as I go. It's escape from death. If I can do it.
1: I forgot this lower branch. It's 4 inches thick. I never could knock that one off.
0: Condemned to death by the branch of a tree. Little 4-inch branch. Still, if I had something sharp. There! Piece of flat shale. That'll do it. Now, if I can only reach it with my foot. It's coming. It's coming. I'm getting it. One more try. There. I've got it. Now I can chop. Chop away this limb. Chop. Chop. Chop.
2: The shadows of late afternoon fell over the wastelands, followed by the blackness of night, and still the chopping continued. Long, agonized hours dragged by. Hours in which Fife often became so faint and crazed with thirst that he had to torture himself with the handcuffs to remain conscious. Once again, the sun rose out of the east, searing the arid country with its oven-like blasts. Silently, hungrily, the buzzards continued their patient circling of the spot. Followed more hours of pain-racking labor, and then suddenly the sounds of chopping ceased. Slowly, torturously, Sheriff Fife locked his legs about the partially severed limb of the tree. Straining every muscle, he pulled downward, hopefully, awaiting the result. And then, with a rending snap, the limb broke free. With almost superhuman effort, Fife then began his ascent of the tree, breaking away the smaller limbs as he climbed. An hour passed, and he was within 4 feet of the top of the 20-foot cedar. There the trunk was fragile, and his body swayed unsteadily. Trembling, he was on the verge of collapse, but somehow he managed to flounder on, higher, higher. Slowly the treetop began to bend into an arch.
0: It's bending. It's bending. Just one more foot. Please, God, just one more foot. I'm beginning to slide free. Free! Free!
2: Only through sheer force of will did Sheriff Fife, still locked in handcuffs, manage the 14 miles of grueling march towards Cedar City before being picked up by a rancher. And almost unbelievable as it seems, after only 2 days of recuperation, he was once again hot on the trail of the West's number one bad man, Jack Weston. Information had come through that a girl answering Daisy's description had purchased medical supplies in St. George and had driven south in the direction of Arizona. Sheriff Fife was not long in picking up the tracks made by the tires of his car, and in company with several deputies, the officers soon came to the end of their search before a tiny shack in the vicinity of Mount Trumbull. Sheriff Fife advanced to the door.
3: What? Why, it's you, but...
4: Yeah.
3: But I thought...
4: You thought I'd be food for the buzzards by this time, didn't you? Instead, you're under arrest for attempted murder, young woman.
3: I see. All right, I'll go with you.
4: Where's Jack Weston?
3: He ain't here.
4: Ain't here, eh? Come on, we're going to take a look through the house.
3: You can see for yourself there's no one in this room. Maybe but two other rooms in the house.
4: Well, we'll take a look at them anyway. Hey, what's your name?
3: Margaret Carter.
4: Margaret Carter. Why'd Jack call you Daisy?
3: If you don't like my name, you know what you can do.
4: Come on now. Where's Jack Weston?
3: Jack is far away.
4: Well, I'm going to find out. You were right about his not being in the house, but I got a hunch he's not far from here.
5: One of the men just found your cars here.
4: He did, eh? What about Weston, Captain?
5: There's no sign of Weston.
4: Well, let's take a look at the car. Come on, Daisy, or Margaret, or whatever your name is.
3: Okay.
5: You see, the car's right there by that clump of mesquite.
4: Oh, yeah. What are the men digging over there for?
5: We found a place where the earth had been disturbed. Thought maybe Weston might have buried something there.
4: Well, what's that for? What's the matter with you?
3: Oh, nothing, nothing.
6: Say, Sheriff, it's a body we just found in that pit. The boys are bringing it out now.
5: A body? Well, whose, do you know?
6: Well, there, the boys have it out. Maybe someone can identify it.
4: Why, it's Jack Weston.
3: Yes, it's Jack. I buried him there myself. He died during the night on the trip south from St. George.
5: Well, looks like that bullet of yours got him after all, Sheriff.
4: Yeah, I guess it did. And it left the West that much better place to live in.
7: In just a moment, we shall present the concluding facts regarding our program. A careful driver not only keeps one eye on the road and the other on his speedometer, he is just as careful about where he turns in for his motoring needs. A veritable army of prudent, thoughtful motorists watch for the nearest red and white Rio Grande station, knowing the safer, surer protection of Rio Lube and Rio Grande, Pennsylvania, knowing the superior quality of Rio Grande Cracked, the gasoline of real police car performance. Every member of Jack Weston's outfit has been apprehended by the authorities, either before or since the death of their leader, and is now serving time in prison. They are learning, as Jack Weston so conclusively learned, that crime cannot pay.

Marysville police calling all cars. Attention all cars. A cancellation of broadcast 277 regarding a kidnapping. Suspects in this case are now in custody. That's all. Rosenquist.

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0: 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The names have been changed to protect the innocent.
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2: Dragnet, the documented drama of an actual crime. For the next 30 minutes, in cooperation with the Los Angeles Police Department, you will travel step by step on the side of the law through an actual case transcribed from official police files. From beginning to end, from crime to punishment, Dragnet is the story of your police force in action.
3: It was Wednesday, June 3rd. It was hot in Los Angeles. We were working the day watch out of burglary detail. My partner's Frank Smith. The boss is Captain Bernard. My name's Friday. We were on our way out from the office, and it was 9:56 a.m. when we got to 1592 Vine Street, Dodd's men's store. Excuse me?
4: Yeah?
3: Wonder if you can tell us where you can find Leonard Dodds?
4: Yeah, that's him, fella back there in the blue suit.
3: Thank you.
5: Thank you.
4: Well, I don't know how it happened, honey. No, I just came in this morning and I noticed the stuff was gone. Well, a whole shipment of suede coats. They haven't even been unpacked yet. Yeah, about 24 of them. Were white with a button-down collar. Yeah, I called the cops and the insurance company. Yeah. Well, about 12,000. Well, a couple of customers just came in, honey. I'll call you back. Yeah. Well, don't worry about it. Goodbye. Yes, sir? Can I help you, gentlemen?
3: Mr. Dodds?
4: That's right.
3: Police officers. This is Frank Smith. My name's Friday.
5: How do you do, sir?
3: You reported a burglary this morning?
4: Yeah, are you guys from Hollywood?
5: No, sir. We're out of Central.
4: I didn't think I'd seen you around here before.
3: You want to tell us what happened?
4: Yeah. Come on back to the storeroom.
3: When did you first discover the theft?
4: Well, this morning when I came in, I went back here to unpack some new merchandise, and I found most of it gone. Here, I'll get the door. Now, this is our storeroom. When we get a shipment from the east, the cases are kept here until we get a chance to unpack them and check the invoices.
3: I see. Was all of the stolen merchandise taken from this room?
4: I'm not sure about that. I do know that a shipment of suede jackets and waistcoats was in here. It's gone now. A couple of cases of shirts, too. The only way I'd have of knowing if they took anything from out in the store itself would be to make a complete inventory.
3: Mm-hmm. What do you estimate the loss at?
4: $12,000.
5: When was the last time you saw the merchandise in here?
4: Yesterday afternoon.
5: About what time?
4: Well, I'd have to guess at that. I'd say about 3 or 3:30.
3: How many doors are there to the store here?
4: Just the front one. One in the back. Opens into an alley.
3: What if we could see the rear door?
4: Sure. Back this way. One of the first things I thought of, too, but it was locked.
3: You opened the door this morning, did you?
4: Yes, I found the stuff gone, then I checked the door. It was still locked.
5: Uh-huh. You have an alarm system in the store?
4: Yes, it didn't go off last night, though.
3: I see.
4: And here's the door. You can see for yourself there's nothing wrong with the lock.
5: How about it, Joe?
3: No, there's no signs of a Jimmy.
4: Well, that's what I thought, too. I looked pretty close. Couldn't see any sign of where they got in.
3: How about windows? Possible they got in through a window?
4: No, I'm sure of that. Only two we've got are in the tailor shop. Here. Now you can see them up there. Good 10 feet and barred. They couldn't have gotten in there.
3: All right, we'll have our crime lab take a look.
5: Who has keys to the place?
4: Well, I've got one.
5: Yes, sir, but who else?
4: Well, they're just me and Al.
3: Al?
4: Yeah, Al Baker. He's sort of the assistant manager. Whenever I'm not around, he takes charge of things.
5: Can we see him?
4: Well, you can when he comes in. Listen, I don't want you to give him any trouble. I'd trust him with anything, anything at all. I don't want you asking him a lot of embarrassing questions.
3: All right, sir. How long has he worked for you?
4: Oh, I guess it's been about 5 years. I don't think I could run the place without him. Sure wouldn't want to try.
5: I see. Besides this baker, how many people do you have working for you in the store?
4: Three others full-time. During rush periods, I call in extra help.
3: You give us a list of their names?
4: Yes. But you can be sure of one thing.
3: What's that?
4: Isn't anybody who works at the store did this.
5: You seem pretty sure about that.
4: Well, I know my people. All of them have been with me for a couple of years. I trust them all.
3: I noticed that you're doing some remodeling here. How about the workmen? Possible one of them took the merchandise?
4: Mr. Friday, do you know how much $12,000 in clothes is?
3: Yes, sir, I have an idea.
4: The both of you couldn't carry it in one trip. Not in a couple of trips. Whoever took those clothes was here a long time, and he worked hard getting them out of the store.
3: Yes, sir, but about the workmen?
4: It couldn't have been one of them. None of them have keys to the place. We have to open up to let them in, and they leave before we close. If they tried to get the things out of the store, one of us would have seen it. Couldn't possibly have been one of them.
3: Frank? Yeah? You want to call the crime lab?
5: Sure. Can I use your phone?
4: Yes. It's on the counter in front of the store. I just don't understand it.
3: Sir?
4: Just doesn't seem to be any way they could have gotten all of the clothes out. No way at all.
3: Well, they must have found one. 10:38. The crew from the crime lab arrived and went over the place. The whole store was checked, and all entrances and exits of the store were checked for fingerprints. Both the front door and the rear exit were examined, but there was no mark of a Jimmy. The windows on the second floor were gone over, but the locks on them were secure, and there was no apparent way they could have been used to remove the stolen merchandise. We talked to the other clerks in the store. From them, we got approximately the same story that we'd obtained from the store manager. They verified that the merchandise had been on the premises at 3:30 p.m. the day before. None of them could say for certain that it was there after that, however. While Frank was checking with the members of the crew from the crime lab, I called the names of the employees into the record bureau for a check.
6: Yeah, that's Baker, B-A-K-E-R, W-M-A, 46 years, 5 feet 10 inches tall, 156 pounds. Right. What? No. No, no visible marks of scars. Right.
7: Joe, I got something for you.
3: Okay, if you'll check the names, I'll give you a call later. Right. What do you got?
5: Come on upstairs. I got talking to Lee. I figured from what they found, the merchandise had to be taken out in the daytime.
3: Lee goes along with that?
5: Yeah. The way the doors look, if they were open, somebody used a key.
3: Mm-hmm.
5: He thinks like we do, that somebody took the cases out, planted them, then picked the stuff up last night.
3: Well, what do you got up here?
5: A window that opens out on the roof of the next building. Check the lock. It hasn't been tampered with.
3: Yeah.
5: Come on. Climb up.
3: No bars on this one, huh?
5: Over here. Right there behind the air shaft.
3: Now, what is it?
5: Take a look.
3: Shirts.
5: And this one, suede coats.
3: Is this all that was taken?
5: No. Manager says it's about half.
3: No sign of the rest of it, huh?
5: No. Must have taken that last night. Figures the thief will be back tonight for the rest.
3: Well, it'll be here.
5: Mm-hmm.
3: So will we. We asked the manager of the clothing store to keep watch on the cases of stolen merchandise while we made arrangements to place a stakeout on them. 12:14 p.m. The crime lab finished their investigation, and Frank and I talked with Lee Jones. He told us that he checked the fingerprints found on the doors and windows, but that all of them had been eliminated as they belonged to the members of the store staff or to the workmen. He told us that they'd found an impression of a tire print in the dirt of the alley next to the building where the stolen clothing had been found. He went on to say that they'd checked and had found that the truck belonging to the plaster contractor had tires of the same type that had left the impression. A canvas was made of the tenants in the building next to the clothing store, but they could give us no new information on the possible identity of the thief. 3:52 p.m. We checked back with the record bureau on the list of names of store employees.
5: Yeah. When was that? Uh-huh. How long? You get out clean? Mm-hmm. Nothing on the rest of them, huh? Yeah. Okay, thanks. Bye.
3: Anything?
5: Yeah. They checked the names, came up with one possible.
3: Yeah.
5: The assistant manager, Al Baker.
3: Huh?
5: He's done time for burglary.
3: The record bureau had come up with the information that Alfred Roger Baker had been arrested in 1943 for burglary. He'd been tried and convicted on three counts. He'd spent a term in the state penitentiary at San Quentin, and he'd been released. Since that time, he apparently had led the life of an exemplary citizen. 4:07 p.m., Frank and I took him to the office of the clothing store to talk to him.
5: Sit down, Baker.
8: Sure. What's this all about? You don't think I had anything to do with this burglary, do you?
3: How many times have you been arrested?
8: Why do you ask that?
3: We just want an answer.
8: You seen the record?
3: We've seen it.
8: You know without me telling you.
5: We'd like to hear it from you.
8: I was arrested once. I did the time. I'm clean since then. I thought when you did the time and they let you out, you didn't owe anybody anything.
3: Yes, that's right.
8: Well, then what are you guys hopping on me for? I just work here. I mean, just because I did a hitch for burglary that I had anything to do with this.
3: We didn't say you did.
8: Well, you're sure acting like I did, bringing me in here talking about how I was arrested. Sure acting like you think I had something to do with this one.
3: Well, you look good for it.
8: Well, how do you figure that?
3: You got the only other key to the door.
8: Look, I don't like to bring this up. Maybe you bright cops haven't thought about it, but who says Dodds couldn't have done it himself?
3: What do you mean?
8: Well, he's in trouble, big trouble. This would be an easy way out of it.
3: All right, you tell us.
8: Well, all the stuff is insured. It'd be pretty sweet for him to lift the merchandise, collect on the insurance, and then sell the stuff, too. It'd come out real good.
3: That's the way you got it figured, huh?
8: I'm not trying to figure it anyway. All I know is that you guys are trying to wrap something around me that doesn't fit, and I want no part of it. Come right down. It must be a couple of guys work here could have done it.
3: Well, the way we got it, the thief used a key.
8: Well, that brings us right back to Dodds.
3: Well, if he's in trouble financially, then why is he doing all this remodeling?
8: He hasn't got much choice. He's got to brighten this place up, or he's going to lose what business he's got. You check into him. You look it up. You'll see what I'm talking about. It makes a lot more sense than you hauling me in here.
3: Can you account for your time last night?
8: From when?
3: From the time you left here.
8: Yeah, I can give you every minute.
3: All right. Go ahead.
8: I left here at 6:30. That's the time I always leave.
3: Who was here when you left?
8: You mean who locked up?
3: That's right.
8: Leonard, he always locks up, always.
5: Where'd you go after you left?
8: Went up to the corner and had a beer. That's like always, too.
5: Anybody in the bar know you?
8: Yeah, the bartender and the waitress.
3: They'll vouch for you?
8: Sure they will.
3: All right, go ahead.
8: After I left there, I drove home.
5: What time did you leave the bar?
8: About 7:10. I had one beer, smoked two cigarettes, put a nickel in the nut machine on the bar and went home. I left at 7:10. Sure wish I knew you were going to want to know all this. I'd have been more careful about remembering. I forgot how many nuts I got from the machine. I'll take a wild guess and say 14. I got no way of proving that. You'll have to take my word for it.
3: What time did you get home?
8: About 7:50.
5: Where do you live?
8: Out in the valley. Traffic's heavy going out at the pass that time, and it took me 10 minutes longer than it usually does.
3: You prove when you got home?
8: Yeah, I can.
5: How?
8: Talk to my wife. We got a time clock on the wall just as you come in the door. I punch in and out. The time will be there.
3: What about last night?
8: I was home all night. I had dinner, sat around and watched television, went to bed.
5: You didn't leave your house, huh?
8: No, not from the time I got home last night until I left this morning. Pretty bad, isn't it?
3: How do you mean that?
8: I can prove every minute of it. Look, you get off my back, cop. You start looking around. You'll come up with a lot of guys who had a lot more chance and a lot more reason to heist that stuff than I do. That won't be hard because I haven't got any. You sit tight and I'll show you who stole that stuff.
5: Huh?
8: Wait a minute.
3: Where are you going?
8: Just over to the desk. I want to show you something.
3: What?
8: You'll see.
3: Hold it just a minute. Now you show me what you want and I'll get it for you.
8: Hey, you cops, you never learn, do you? Open the top drawer.
3: This one?
8: Yeah.
3: All right.
8: Now open that one.
3: All right, what do you want?
8: A folder right there.
3: This one?
8: Yeah, that's the one. Put it up on the desk.
3: All right.
8: Go on, open it.
3: Yeah?
8: Now take a good look at the reason the stuff was stolen.
5: What is it, Joe?
8: Bills. There's nothing in the store that's paid for. Take a look at them yourself. Here. Look here. Past due. Please remit. Your credit is important. Overdue. Past due. Go through the rest of them. They're all like that. There isn't a place in the country anymore that'll extend any credit to Dodds. Not one. You're looking for somebody who had a reason to steal the stuff? Well, there's your answer. You talk to Leonard Dodds. He's got the reason.
3: Come in.
9: Joe. Frank, see you a minute.
5: I'll take it.
3: Okay.
8: Telling you, you got to lean on somebody. You lean on Leonard Dodds. He's the one. Don't come around here bothering me.
9: Joe.
3: Yeah. Yeah, what do you got?
5: He might be telling the truth.
3: Huh?
5: Stuff on the roof.
3: Yeah.
5: It's gone.
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0: Meet Peter Lind Hayes and Mary Healy, America's favorite husband and wife comedy team. They are typical of smokers everywhere who are saying, Chesterfield's for me. Mary says,
10: I've smoked regular-sized Chesterfield's for about 7 years. Guess that ought to prove how I feel about Chesterfield's taste and mildness.
0: Peter says, Chesterfield's for me, too.
11: As far as I'm concerned, King is the only size. And like Mary says, Chesterfield is the only cigarette.
10: Either way you like them, I'll bet you'll find Chesterfield is best for you.
0: Yes, smoke America's most popular two-way cigarette. Regular and king-size Chesterfield. The best cigarette ever made. And best for you.
3: With the removal of the remaining packages on the roof, our main opportunity of catching the thief was gone. We questioned the people in the store about it. From them, we learned that the manager, Leonard Dodds, had brought the cases of clothing into the store himself. We talked to him, and he offered as an explanation the fact that the insurance company wouldn't like him leaving the supply of expensive suede coats up on the roof. He went on to say that catching the thief was our business, but we were not to interfere with his running of the store in any attempt to apprehend them. We tried to question him regarding the accusations made by the salesman, Al Baker. He said they were ridiculous and that we should know better than to listen to the accusations made by an ex-convict. He went on to say that he resented the questions we put to him and that if we intended to continue, he would have to get in touch with his lawyer. We contacted the office and made arrangements for a stakeout to be set up on the roof of the building next door, and then Frank and I returned to the office to check further on Leonard Dodds. We checked with his bank, and we found that he had several notes on the clothing store. The head of the loan department told us that Dodd's payments had been irregular, and that at the time, he was overdue on one of the notes. We contacted the insurance company and found that Dodds had made a claim on the stolen merchandise that morning and had requested payment as soon as possible. We turned a list of the stolen articles over to pawn shop detail and asked them to see that the information would get into the hands of the second-hand dealers in the city. 10:15 p.m. Frank and I filled out the log and prepared to leave the office.
5: You about ready?
3: Yeah, I'll be right with you. I got it. Burglary Friday. Yes, ma'am. Hmm? Well, I'm not sure. No, the officer that handled the case isn't here right now. I wonder if I could take a message. Yes, ma'am. He'll call you when he gets in. All right, uh-huh. Yes, all right. If you'll wait just a minute, I'll transfer to the main jail. No, the main jail. They'll probably be able to tell you. Yes, that's right. Just a minute. Hold on, please. Would you give this call to 2949, please? That's right, the bail clerk. Thank you. The woman wants to know how much it's going to cost to get her husband out of jail.
5: Yeah.
3: I got it. Burglary Friday. Yeah, mm-hmm. Yeah, that's right, we did. Yeah. Well, when was that? Yeah, that's right. Yeah, okay, we'll wait here. Right, bye. Well, looks like we got it made, maybe.
5: What do you mean?
3: Radio car out in the Westlake District just picked up a couple of kids.
5: Uh-huh.
3: Both of them were loaded down with clothes.
5: Yeah.
3: Label on them is Dodd's Clothing. The radio car officer had told me on the phone that he and his partner, while making a routine patrol of the area, had spotted two boys walking down the streets carrying large quantities of clothing. When they were stopped, the two suspects were unable to account for the clothes, and they were not able to tell the arresting officers where they'd gotten them. In checking the pair out, the officers had called burglary detail, and we'd gotten our first concrete lead to the thief. 10:47 p.m., the two suspects arrived at the office. Their names were checked through R&I, and they were both found to have misdemeanor records listing petty theft and attempted burglary. One of them, Walter Kramer, had been convicted on burglary charges and had been sentenced to Preston School for Boys. He was at the time on parole. While the other boy waited in the squad room, Frank and I questioned Kramer in the interrogation room.
5: How old are you?
12: 18.
5: Where do you live?
12: You know that already. What are you asking me again for? I told the other cop, gave him all the information.
5: Where do you live?
12: 2574 Brandon Street.
3: You want to tell us where you got the clothing you had when you were picked up?
12: You're smart cops. You figure it out.
3: You on parole now?
12: No, I got out clean.
3: Are you still that way?
12: That depends on how you read this one.
5: Where'd you get those things?
12: I found them.
3: You expect us to buy that?
12: I don't care if you buy it or not. It's the truth.
3: You're pretty heavy, aren't you?
12: I've been around.
3: That time up at Preston didn't do you much good, did it?
12: You'd be surprised what I learned up there.
3: Not what you were sent there for.
12: That depends on where you're sitting.
3: You were picked up carrying a load of stolen clothes.
5: You want to tell us where you got them?
12: You tell me.
5: Now, come on, kid. Where'd you get the clothes?
3: You going to play it that way, are you?
12: There ain't any other.
5: Where were you yesterday?
12: Starting when?
5: From when you got up.
12: I got to tell you all that?
5: We want to hear it.
12: Pretty dull.
3: All right, go ahead.
12: Well, I got up about noon.
3: You got a job?
12: Yeah.
3: Where?
12: Around.
5: What do you do?
12: Nothing. I'm a philosopher. I study people. I just sit around all day and study people.
3: How do you live?
12: Stay with my folks. They pick up the tab.
5: Go ahead.
12: With what?
5: What you did yesterday.
12: Told you. I got up about noon. Had some breakfast, then went over to Harry's.
3: That's the boy you were picked up with?
12: Yeah, I went over to his house. Sat around and watched the television.
3: How long were you at his house?
12: Maybe six. Sat around and talked philosophy. Talked and watched the old movies.
3: What'd you do then?
12: Left and went out to study people.
5: Where'd you go?
12: Went down, played a couple of games of pool, had something to eat.
3: And after that?
12: Went out to a movie.
3: You got any way of proving that?
12: Sure, talked to Harry.
3: See your alibi?
12: Yeah, you talk to him. He'll tell you.
3: Now, you may not know this, but he's in the theft as deep as you are.
12: I got some information for you, cop. Neither one of us is in on it at all.
3: All right, get your coat.
12: Where are you taking me?
3: City jail.
12: You gonna book me?
3: You called it.
12: How about Harry?
3: Well, how about him?
12: He going too?
3: Yeah.
12: What charge?
3: Suspicion 459 PC.
12: Burglary?
3: That's right. Come on.
12: You mean that stuff is really stolen?
3: That's right.
12: You're telling me right?
3: Yep.
12: It ain't true.
3: You tell us about it.
12: No, I mean, Harry and me didn't steal the stuff, but at least not the first time.
5: What do you mean by that?
12: Well, we stole it. Yeah, you got us cold for that, but not the first time.
5: Well, where'd you get it?
12: From a garage? That's the truth. We stole the stuff from a garage.
3: Where is the place?
12: I'll show you. There's a lot more stuff there, a lot more.
3: Clothing?
12: Yeah.
3: Whose garage is it?
12: I don't know. Harry and me were walking around out there, and we saw this truck pull up. Guy got out and then loaded some packing cases.
3: When was all this?
12: Last night. The way the garage looked, though, it wasn't the first time. The place was loaded. A lot of shirts, coats, suits, all kinds of things. Harry and me figured that we might as well help ourselves. But we didn't steal the stuff originally, not the first time.
5: What's the address where the garage is?
12: I don't know. Up on Shoredale Avenue, near the lake.
3: All right, we take you up there. Will you point it out for us?
12: Sure, I'll show you. I want to see him get his, get it real good.
3: What do you mean?
12: Imagine having a garage full of stolen things. Terrible, that's what it is.
3: Is that right?
12: Sure. The important thing is that you know that we didn't steal it the first time. You got to believe that. We didn't steal it the first time.
3: Is there really a difference? We talked to the suspect that had been picked up with Kramer. He gave us substantially the same story that we'd gotten from the first boy. They both agreed to take us out to the garage where they'd found the stolen merchandise. Before we left the office, we put in a call to the clothing store, but there'd been no report from the stakeout on the roof. The two suspects directed us to drive out towards Silver Lake. We took the freeway out to Glendale Boulevard and turned right. We drove out to Loma Vista, and then we turned right again. The boys directed us up the hill and then onto a side street. We went about a half a block farther before they pointed out the house to us. We drove down the street and parked the car. Frank and I and the two suspects walked back to the house and into the rear of the yard. A two-car garage in the rear of the building was unlocked. We went in. Scattered around the place, we found several large packing cases of clothing. The labels on them were from some of the most exclusive men's stores in the city. There was no question about it. This was the plant for the stolen merchandise. Frank stood by the back door of the house, and I went up on the front porch and rang the bell.
13: Yeah?
3: You're Martin Hetman, aren't you?
13: Yeah, do I know you?
3: My name's Friday, police department.
13: Oh, yeah, I met you over at Dodge. What is it, some more questions?
3: Yeah, a few.
13: Kind of late to come around, isn't
3: it? Well, maybe a little.
13: I'm just going to turn in. Can you wait till morning? I could come down to the police department.
3: No, I'm afraid we're going to have to talk tonight.
13: Oh. Okay, come on in.
3: Thank you. Anybody else in the house?
13: Just my wife and the kids.
3: Where are they?
13: Upstairs. They're all asleep. I told you I was just going to turn in.
3: Mm-hmm. That garage out back, does that belong to you?
13: What?
3: The garage out in the back of the lot, is it yours?
13: Yeah, it's mine. Why?
3: What do you use it for?
13: What do you use a garage for? I keep the truck there.
3: Well, where's the truck tonight?
13: I left it at a service station down Glendale Boulevard. Having it greased and the oil change. Why?
3: Anybody else use the garage besides you?
13: No.
3: Everything in it belong to you?
13: You mind if I call my lawyer?
3: Well, you can do that from downtown.
13: You arresting me?
3: Yes, sir.
13: You found the stuff, huh?
3: We found it.
13: That cigarette?
3: Yeah, here. Here's a match.
13: I guess I should have gotten it out of the garage sooner. Figured on it first thing in the morning. When you talked to me this morning at Dodd's, I should have known. Should have known right then. I didn't think you'd figure it this way.
3: All right, come on and get your coat.
13: Yeah, just let me finish the cigarette. At least your head had figured, going real good. Want to hear about it?
3: All right.
13: Well, I'm a plastering contractor, you know that.
3: Yeah, you told us that this morning.
13: Well, I bid on the jobs. All the contractors submit bids on how much we'll do the work for, you know what I mean?
3: Mm-hmm.
13: I always got in with a low bid. Used to drive the other contractors crazy. Never could figure out how I could come out on it. You see it, though, don't you?
3: Well, you tell me.
13: Well, you see, if a job would cost me, say, $3,500 to do, I'd put in a bid for $2,500. I always get the job, and then I'd steal the other 1,000 of merchandise, see?
3: Mm-hmm.
13: That way, I could come out, nobody

0: pretty lucky, you know.
1: Is that right?
0: Yeah, sure. This was going to be the last time. I figured that after this, I'd be able to go it straight. Got my equipment all paid for, money in the bank. Figured I could go it straight. This was going to be the last time.
1: Well, you were right, weren't you?
0: Hey, you mind telling me something?
1: What's that?
0: How'd you tag me? How'd you find out?
1: We caught a couple of kids breaking into the garage. They'd stolen some of the clothes. They were picked up, and they pointed the place out to us.
0: Kids?
1: That's right.
0: How about that? That's really terrible, isn't it?
1: What is?
0: Oh, this younger generation. I had legitimate reason. I was just trying to come out. Wasn't anybody going to get hurt my way. But those kids. I hope you're going to put them away for a long time, little thieves.
1: Come on, get your coat. Let's go.
0: That's just awful. No sense of honesty at all. I sure hate to think of what the world's coming to.
1: You want to tell me something, Hetman?
0: Sure. What do you want to know?
1: Well, you said you just stole the difference between what you agreed to do the job for and what it really ought to be. I got it right?
0: Yeah, just the difference.
1: Well, you hit the Dodge store pretty hard, didn't you? $12,000 worth?
0: Well, you see, that was a kind of a deal.
1: Well.
0: I didn't get anything on the last job, not a thing, so I had to make up for it, you see what I mean?
1: Yeah.
0: I had to come out some way. Nobody'd expect me to take a complete loss, would they?
1: I wouldn't know about that.
0: I just wanted what I had coming.
1: Yeah, well, you're going to get it this time.
2: The story you have just heard is true. The names were changed to protect the innocent.
3: On October 17th, trial was held in Department 89, Superior Court of the State of California, in and for the County of Los Angeles. In a moment, the results of that trial.
2: Now, here is our star, Jack Webb.
1: Thank you, George Fenneman. Friends, the next time you buy cigarettes, I wish you'd give our Chesterfields a try. Now, that's all we ask. Just try them, because these cigarettes do a better job of selling themselves than anything I could say. Either way you buy them, regular or king size, I know you'll like them, because they smoke mild and they're really satisfying. Join the millions of smokers who've made Chesterfield America's most popular two-way cigarette. And when you do, I'm convinced you'll agree that Chesterfields are best for you.
3: Martin Averill Hetman was tried and convicted of burglary in the second degree, 4 counts, and received sentence as prescribed by law. Burglary in the second degree is punishable by imprisonment in the state penitentiary for a period of not less than 1 or more than 15 years, or by imprisonment in the county jail for not more than 1 year. Walter James Kramer and Samuel Arthur Nicholson were tried and convicted of burglary in the first degree. Burglary in the first degree is punishable by imprisonment in the state penitentiary for a period of not less than 5 years.
2: This is the year that the March of Dimes has started its polio prevention program. And your dimes and dollars are going to determine just how far this program is carried out. Join the March of Dimes and give extra. Give extra for victory over polio. You'll be glad you did.

0: 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Heard tonight were Ben Alexander, Harry Bartell, Vic Perrin, Herb Ellis. 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Hal Gibney speaking.
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14: Good evening. This is Crime Classics. I am Thomas Highland with another true story of crime. Listen. Six shots from a Colt 44. For no reason whatsoever other than to get your ear attuned to what you're going to hear. Of course, I might have said that the Colt 44 belonged to our hero, and our hero happened to be walking the field and plucking off railbirds, but he would have done that for no reason whatsoever, too. So, here we are. Our hero's name is William Bonney, a lad who was a product of his time, and whose time may be described as a blot. So tonight, my report to you on Billy Bonney Bloodletter, also known as The Kid.
15: Crime Classics, a series of true crime stories from the records and newspapers of every land, from every time. Your host each week, Mr. Thomas Hyland, connoisseur of crime, student of violence, and teller of murders. Now, once again, Mr. Thomas Hyland.

0: William Bonney got to be 12 years old by being born in New York City in 1859 and being in Silver City, New Mexico in 1871. He was not tall for his age, but he was a smart one. Give him a pack of cards and say, "Billy, let's see you deal a full house from the bottom." And the boy's nimble fingers would flip three aces and two ladies in front of you quicker than shoot with a cut snout. Or put a cue stick in his little fist, and if he didn't hit you with it, he'd run the rack. In rotation, like as not. Real smart. On a sunny day, you could see him walking down the shady side of the street, whistling and handling the oddments in his little pocket. A slingshot, a pair of dice, shaved, and a knife. Razor sharp. There he goes.
1: Hi. I said hi, Mr. Garvey.
2: I'm playing cards, Billy. Get away.
1: I know you're playing cards, and I wish you luck. But I gotta talk to you.
2: Skedaddle.
1: My mother was crying this morning, Mr. Garvey. And she said your name.
2: Skedaddle.
1: Mr. Garvey.
2: Put that knife back in your pocket or I'll spank you. If you ain't the one, Billy.

0: Now, Billy dearly loved his mother, and he couldn't stand to see her cry. A good boy. He stabbed Mr. Garvey in the chest 3 times. Killed him. When he went back to his mom, he told her that he taught that Mr. Garvey a thing or two. And she did this. Patted her son's tousled hair, gave him 5 silver dollars, and told him to get out of town. Billy did. I'd like to now pick out a couple of more highlights at random. Events in Billy's life before he was 17. Here's one.
1: Morning, Mr. Carper.
2: Morning, son.
1: What you doing feeding my horse, Mr. Carper?
2: Ain't your horse, son.
1: Tis.
2: Taint.
1: Tis.
2: Taint.
0: Twas. Here's another one.
3: Kid?
1: Yeah?
3: Bet?
1: Bet what?
3: Like I've been saying. Bet you $25 I kill someone today before you do.
1: You mean it?
3: I mean it.
1: Stack me 25 on the table and I'll stack mine.
3: Sure.
1: Now it's a bet, all right, ain't it?
3: Now it's a bet.
1: Draw.
3: What?
1: Hot out there in the street, I'm staying here. So I'm provoking you to draw. You're an egg sucker, Tex.
3: Ain't no shorthorn like you gonna call me.
1: $50 on the red.

0: One of the outstanding events of Billy's life was the Lincoln County War. This was a war between two opposing factions in New Mexico, one led by a Mr. Murphy, the other led by Mr. Chisholm and Mr. McSween. Now, Mr. Murphy had the law on his side, but Mr. Murphy and the law happened to be thieves. Mr. Chisholm and Mr. McSween were outside the law, but they were the good guys, and Billy the Kid was on their side. During this war, Billy killed... five men. The fifth man died hard. The war was never really resolved, in spite of the United States cavalry appearing at a fast trot from time to time, stopping, someone shouting forward, someone's blowing a bugle, and then trotting on again. And it was in this war that Billy grew to full stature, 5'8". Also, his reputation as a killer. 16 men since he was 12. Also, he liked to have his tousled hair played with.
1: What'd you say your name was?
2: Paulita.
1: Paulita.
2: And you they call Billy?
1: Yeah.
2: Billy. Billy. Nino.
1: Nino?
2: Boy. Young boy.
1: That's right. They call me Billy the Kid.
2: Listen.
1: What?
2: When I see you riding through Fort Sumner, when I see you, the way you are, riding the way you do, here is where the wings beat inside of me. Here.
1: I've been to your country. Did you know that?
2: Mexico?
1: Sure. 3 years ago. Killed a man in El Paso, and a posse chased me clear across the border.
2: And did you like my country?
1: Sure. Sorry to leave it, but I had to.
2: Okay.
1: Killed a man in Sonora. Mexican police chased me back over to Rio Grande.
2: Billy.
1: Yeah?
2: Nino. Nino. Many girls in Fort Sumner do as I do. Watch you as you ride by. Then they meet together and talk of you and giggle.
1: What do they say?
2: Well, soon I will tell you. Kiss me, Billy.
1: Yeah, I want to.
2: Billy.
1: You do that. What you were doing, Paulita.
2: Okay.
1: To my hair.
2: Like this?
1: Yeah.

0: At the very moment that this was going on, and not dreamt of by our star-crossed lovers, who couldn't read anyhow, Ben Hur was being written. The writer's name, as we all know, is Lew Wallace. He was in the area at the time, being governor and peacemaker.
1: That's that.
0: Another chapter done. The one where Ben Hur and Marsala meet face to face and toss jibes. But the general's day is not over.
1: I guess I'd better.
0: More writing to be done. So the general picks up his pen, writes, and when he's finished, reads over what he's written.
1: Dear Billy, you don't know me, but I know you. I'm your governor, and I want to see you. I've got a proposition that I think you might be interested in.

0: Hello, Governor.
1: Oh, hi, Billy.
0: Had your letter read to me by my partner, Charlie Beaudry. He says you got a proposition that's interesting to me.
1: I'm offering you amnesty, Billy.
0: What's that?
1: Don't wear your gun anymore, and no law is going to touch you.
0: I killed a lot of men, Governor. How come you're offering...
1: Just let's start having a little peace around here, that's all.
0: Oh, I'm for that, Governor. I've always been for that.
1: Well, now, I'm glad to hear it.
0: Except nobody will let me be peaceful.
1: Well, it's going to be different now.
0: Governor. Governor, you know what would happen if I put away my gun. I'd be shot down like a dog. I could name 12 men shoot me down as soon as I see I was wearing no gun. There's Bob Ollinger.
1: It's going to be different.
0: You take Ollinger for instance. He's a deputy. He works for the sheriff. He'll be wearing a gun, won't he?
1: Yes. Yes, he would, but...
0: He'd shoot me like a dog.
1: How old are you, Billy?
0: 18.
1: You got a lot of living ahead of you, son.
0: Not without no gun.
1: It's going to be different.
0: You say I got a lot of living to do, and I aim to do it, Governor. Just because you say words like amnesty. Ain't no magic words to make me front Bob Ollinger, for instance, without no gun.
1: Billy, I've got something else to offer you.
0: What else?
1: When all the shooting's done, when the killing's over, how'd you like to be a sheriff?

0: Oh. Look down there, Bowden. Bottom of the hill.
1: Yeah, I see him.
0: What you reckon they're doing?
1: Digging, I guess. Just digging. Maybe for a water hole or something. I don't know.
0: A man has to be crazy to be digging in this hot sun.
1: Me? Yeah, local.
0: You gotta admit something, Bowden.
1: What?
0: I'm facing into the sun now, yeah?
1: What are you gonna shoot those three fellas for? They ain't doing nothing.
0: You admit about the sun?
1: Sure.
0: You betting any money they ain't dead?
1: What'd you shoot them for?
0: For nothing at all.
1: Because you felt like it.
0: Because I felt like it. Get.
2: I think it's safe to say that at this stage in his career, and until he died, Billy the Kid was a mad dog.

You are listening to Crime Classics and your host, Thomas Highland. Driving tonight? Then remember this. Most highway deaths are caused by two temptations, to cut out of line and to go too fast. Crossing the center line of the road is more dangerous than you realize. Statistics prove it. Excessive speed is just as dangerous as officials say. You can predict your own impulses, but you can never predict the other drivers when driving tonight. Drive cautiously, please. And now once again, Thomas Highland and the second act of Crime Classics, and his report to you on Billy Bonney Bloodletter, also known as The Kid.

0: You'll recall that earlier I referred to this era and scene of American history as a blot. Well, I've been thinking it over, and I must say that blot is a good word. It was a terrible time in New Mexico. Pillar and murder and looting by a breed of men who did these things with no sense of shame or remorse. This bleak country was a kind of trail's end. The spoilers came here, and the buffalo killers and the gunslingers. I suppose it was as good a place as any to gather, because while they were killing each other off, they couldn't break anything. There was hardly anything there. A grand piano owned by a Mrs. McSween early went up in smoke during the Lincoln County War, and once a stray shot shattered Mrs. Gaffney's fluted tureen. But aside from these, a clever hand could mend anything in the area with adobe or a piece of wood. You may ask, then, why did all these people kill each other? My answer to you is, that's what happens in a blot. But in 1880, government officials in the area received notice to clean up. Therefore, General Lew Wallace summoned one Pat Garrett.
1: Got a paper here, Pat, from Washington. Says to clean up.
2: Uh-huh.
1: We're going to do it, too. But we're going to need your help. I heard you used to be a friend to Billy. Billy Bonney, Pat. The kid.
2: Uh-huh.
1: That's why I'm forgetting all the things I've heard about you. Probably lies anyhow. Want you to get Billy for me. Take a look. Pretty badge, isn't it, Pat?
2: Uh-huh.
1: Take it. Go ahead, take it. That's the boy. Now, you just pin it on. I heard Billy's up around Fort Sumner, Pat. Headed that way, anyhow. Heard he sees a little Mexican girl who's kind of related to your wife.
2: Uh-huh.
1: I think you ought to go up to Fort Sumner. Take half a dozen men or so and go up there. I'm not making a mistake, am I, Pat? You are the man to take Billy, aren't you?
2: Uh-huh.
1: Good luck, Sheriff.
0: About the events which took place outside of Fort Sumner. Well, let's see how they told about it at the time. Let's see how the boys who wrote the 19th century paperbacks had at it. Ah, here's one. Written by Bledsoe Sheridan, Jr., and entitled Hero in Ambush or The Daring Escape of Brave Billy Bonney. Mr. Sheridan starts out this way. Pat Garrett squinted steely eyes off into the distance. He saw six horsemen. The sheriff turned to his lieutenant and he said,
3: Men! That is Billy, the young boy, and his desperado friends. The West will be a better place to live when he and his breed are 6 feet under. Get out your pistols, men, and make sure they're loaded up. You there, Pickus Bob, get behind that boulder, or else they see you. Here they come.
0: And Bledson Sheridan, Jr. goes on. The desperados came within 100 feet of the boulders and were not aware of the ambush until...

0: In spite of all the steely eyes that must have been on both sides of the ambush, and in spite of all the six-shooters and shotguns, there wasn't a scratch in the crowd. Brave Billy Bonney and his merry band turned tail and fled. Bledsoe Jr.'s next chapter is aptly entitled Stinking Springs, for that is where we pick up the boys.
1: When we gonna rest, Billy?
2: Now on the way.
1: Then what?
2: They're gonna come after us. You know that, Bowdre.
1: I asked you. Then what?
2: We're gonna rest at Stinking Springs down there. Down there's a place. Cabin place.
1: Fight it out there, Billy?
2: You scared?
1: You must be. You asked me a question like that.
2: Four of us. You, me, Wilson, Pickett. How many you figure they got?
1: That was Pat Garrett, wasn't it?
2: What I could see it was.
1: He can get all he wants. You scared, Billy?
2: You're talking foolish, Bowdre.
1: Sure I am. Billy.
2: Yeah?
1: It's starting to snow.
2: Yeah.

0: One thing I'm glad about.
1: What?
0: Inside here ain't as cold as outside there. Bet Garrett and his boys are plenty cool. Plenty cool.
2: Hey, Garrett! Garrett, you cold? Come on in here. It's warm.
3: Come on out, Billy. Come get some ham and some eggs.
0: Man, I'm hungry. Been in this place for 5 days. Bet you hungry too, ain't you, Wilson? Pickett? Man.
2: Come on in here, Garrett. Hey! Hey, Garrett!
3: Can't come in. Send them after you, though.
1: Billy! Man, I got you.
4: Billy!
1: Looks like... Let me see. Looks like that got you, Booger. Listen. Listen, Bodry. You going out there, you hear? You're done for anyhow. You going out there and get one of them before you die. Go on, Bodry. Just keep your coat pointing out, just like that. Now, you get one of them, you hear?

0: You dead, Baudry?
1: Let me take a look. Yeah, I'm dead.
2: Hey, Billy! Charlie Baudry's dead! Coffee's hot, Billy. Won't you come on out? Hey, Pickett, Wilson, you hear me? Coffee's hot. Those are ham and eggs. Nobody's going to hurt you, boys. All you got to do is...
0: Hello, Pickett. Just keep your hands way up there. You're not going to get hurt. Hi, Wilson. Glad to see you. Come on, get some coffee for yourself. Just take his gun and feed him, boys, like we promised to do.
2: Hey, Billy!
3: Ain't going back to Fort Sumner, Pat.
2: Won't take you back to Fort Sumner, Billy. Take you to Santa Fe. How's that sound to you, Billy? Santa Fe.
3: Where?
2: I swear, Billy.

0: And then you know what? I'm going to tell you what, Billy. You're going to kill yourself throwing yourself against those bars. My name ain't Bob Ollinger. You ain't going to cheat the rope, Billy. They found you guilty and you're going to hang.
1: Before I do.
0: You're going to do what?
1: Kill me, Bob Ollinger.
0: You ain't killing nobody.
1: I'm making me a promise. I'm going to kill me, you.
2: Okay, Ollinger, I'll take Garden now.
0: Explain to Billy how we're going to hang him. And watch how he does a thing. You got to watch him. He don't kill himself. See you tomorrow, Billy.
2: Now, you know what, Billy? That Ollinger's a man I don't like. He did a thing to me once, and I'm going to tell you about it. Tomorrow you're going to die anyhow, and you won't have a chance to tell anybody. Here was Ollinger, and there was my sister. My sister's dead now. Some people say it. Billy, some people say it. Billy, how'd you get my two-barrel shotgun out of my hands without me knowing it?
1: Open her up. Where'd I get me Bob Ollinger?
2: Room up in front where he sleeps. This time of night, guess that's where he just went.

Hi, Bob.

0: It's safe to assume that this was one of the happiest moments in Billy's life. He had killed a fellow he hated. He felt so good about it, he didn't even stop to wave ta-ta to Sheriff Pat Garrett. Just walked right out of there and drifted along down the trail. Which trail wound up across the street from Pete Maxwell's. Which just happened to be Paulita's place.
1: I love you, Billy.
2: Paulita.
1: Love you and worry for you.
2: Just love me. Just don't worry about me, that's all.
1: Billy.
2: What?
1: We can go to Mexico.
2: I've been thinking that.
1: Oh, bueno. When? When shall we go?
2: When you want to.
1: Right now. I see. See, we will go. We will go to Mexico and marry and... You are serious?
2: Hungry, too. I'm going across to Maxwell. Bring us back a something other to eat.
1: Billy.
2: What do you want?
1: Be careful.
2: Petey Maxwell's my friend.
1: But be careful.
2: Let go of me. Let it go.
1: No! You say you'll be careful. I let go.
2: I'll be careful.
1: Kiss me. Hurry.
2: Somebody there? Somebody...

0: Petey? Hey. Pete Maxwell?
1: Hi, kid.
2: Hey, Billy, the kid's up here!

That was July 14th, 1881. A killer was killed. A bloodbath was over. July 15th, 1881 was one of the finest days in the history of New Mexico.

0: In just a moment, Thomas Hyland will tell you about next week's crime classic. Billy the Kid, tonight's crime classic, was adapted from the original court reports and newspaper accounts by Morton Fine and David Friedkin. The music was composed and conducted by Bernard Herrmann, and the program is produced and directed by Elliot Lewis. Thomas Hyland is portrayed on radio by Lou Merrill. In tonight's story, Sam Edwards was heard as Billy. Featured in the cast were Jane Webb, Clayton Post, Anthony Barrett, William Conrad, Dick Beals, Harry Bartell, Barney Phillips, and Fred Shields. Bob Lamond speaking. Here again is Thomas Hyland.
1: Next week, Warwickshire, England, in the year 1705. And a lovely young lady whose married name was Catherine Hayes, and whose ambition was to be a widow. My report to you will be on John Hayes, his head, and how they were parted. Thank you. Good night.
0: Right after station's identification, keep tuned for a CBS Radio Sports exclusive as the middleweight champion of England meets the middleweight champ of America, Randy Turpin versus Bobo Olsen, fighting 15 rounds for the title of the world. 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

0: All right, Williams, we're coming in.
1: Well, come on in, blast you. I can't stop you now. You broke my arm, that's what.
0: Norman Williams, you're under arrest. Charged with forgery, resisting officers of the law, and murder.
1: Oh, murder, is it? Who did I murder, huh? You got a corpus delicti?
0: You'll find out in due time. All right, get off that floor now and come along.
1: I demand proper medical attention. You can't prove no murder, you can't. Because you ain't got any corpus delicti. No body of the crime.
2: In the interest of good citizenship and law enforcement, we present Crime Does Not...

0: And now, Crime Does Not Pay, featuring Parker Fennelly as Norman Williams in Body of the Crime. There's little doubt that one of the major motives, if not the major motive, back of crime is greed. For instance, Norman Williams was a fairly prosperous farmer in a western state at the turn of the century. But Williams, deep in his heart, wanted far more than he had, and didn't particularly care how he obtained it. His neighbors and the good people of the town nearby thought of Williams as another ordinary, decent citizen. That's how it happened that Ted Curtis, the owner and proprietor of Curtis Livery Stable, barely gave the matter a second thought a stormy night when Norman Williams turned up at the door of his establishment.
1: Hold your horses, I'm coming.
2: Well, get a move on. Men could drown out here.
3: All right, what's on your mind? Norman Williams, what you doing out on a night like this?
2: No time for talk, Curtis. My horse took it into his fool head to bolt on account of the thunder. Will you rent me a rig?
3: You ought to be putting up at the hotel.
2: Will you lend me a rig? I'm getting home tonight, storm or no storm.
3: Oh, all right, take it easy. No cause for temper. Come on inside, you can have the buckboard. That's good enough for a night like this. Yeah. Give me a hand while I harness up for you. Williams, that'll be $5 payable now.
2: I'll give you two.
3: You want to get home tonight? I'm risking the horse and the buckboard. Five.
2: Two and a half.
3: Settle for three.
2: Here's your $3.
3: Yeah.
2: Now let me get out of here.
3: Still don't see why you had to have a rig. Take it easy now. Take it easy. Road's probably pretty bad out your way.
2: I'm driving here. Get up, get up, get up.
3: And don't use that whip unless you have to.
2: Nosy Parker, that one. Hold up. All right, ladies. Climb aboard and here we go.
4: Thank you so much, Mr. Williams.
2: Why, think nothing of it, ladies.
5: You've gone to a deal of trouble for us. Wasn't necessary, really.
3: Williams, you didn't say you had somebody out there with you?
2: All set, ladies. Get up. Get up. Get on.
5: Who is that, Mr. Williams?
2: Oh, just the livery stable fella. He's a busybody. Wants to know everything.
4: I must say, Mr. Williams, you've been to a deal of trouble for two folks you never saw before they came off the train tonight.
2: Well, you're going to be my neighbors, ain't you? The least I can do is fetch you to your house night like this.
5: We could have stayed at the hotel.
2: Ah, that old flea bag. Tom Palmer, he owns that. Spends more time being county clerk. And the hotel shows it, too.
4: Is it far to our place, Mr. Williams?
2: Why, just up the road a piece. About a mile past mine. Easy, easy, boy. Whoa!
5: I wish Stanley were here.
2: Yeah, who's he?
5: My brother.
2: But, like you said, your father left you the homestead, eh?
4: That's right, Mr. Williams.
5: Did you say something, Mr. Williams?
2: No, I was just thinking. Ain't much of a son and a brother to let his ma and his sister travel way out west all by themselves.
4: Oh, Stanley's a good boy. We couldn't afford but two tickets and still have enough left for incidentals.
2: Oh, there. City boy, city.
5: Will we make it to our place, Mr. Williams?
4: It's considerable out of your way, too. You're mighty nice to take such trouble.
2: Why, matter of fact, ladies, if you wouldn't mind my hospitality, I'd be glad to put you up at my place tonight and take you over to yours in the morning.
4: Oh, that'd be just more trouble. Or less, Ma. Well, Alma's probably right, Mr. Williams. We'll be happy to accept your offer.

0: I must say, Mr. Williams, you make a mighty good cup of coffee.
1: Thank you, ma'am.
2: You've got a nice place here, Mr. Williams.
1: Well, all you've seen of it, Miss Johnson, is the kitchen. And with burlap bags all over the floor on account of the wet.
0: Shows you're neat, Mr. Williams.
1: Well, I scratched what I've got out of the dirt. You know, this is rough country out here. Soil's none too good either.
2: We heard it was very fertile.
1: Yeah, then you heard wrong. It's a back-breaking job getting a living here. Nothing for a couple of women. Now, unless you sell the place.
2: But if the land's bad, who'll buy?
1: I would, seeing as how you're my neighbors and all.
0: What kind of a price, Mr. Williams?
1: Oh, I couldn't give you much. 50 cents an acre, maybe?
0: It's not much. Hardly pay our fare back home.
2: Aren't you in an awful hurry to buy our place, Mr. Williams?
1: Just a friendly offer, Miss Johnson.
0: Maybe we should consider it, Alma.
2: It's my land and I'm not selling. Not until I see it, anyhow.
1: Well, nobody else will buy. And if you wait, my offer goes down to 2 bits an acre.
2: You're trying to force a sale, Mr. Williams. All this hospitality is nothing but a come-on.
1: I'm telling you to sell. You understand?
0: Alma, please.
2: And I won't sell.
1: Yeah.
2: What are you writing?
1: Writing a bill of sale. That's good as a deed any time. From you to me for your homestead.
2: I told you, Mr. Williams, I'm not selling my land.
1: And I say you are. Now, sign your name right there.
3: Oh,
2: don't be frightened, Mother. This nasty old man doesn't scare me.
1: I ain't worried about you, young lady. I can take care of you, all right. But you might be worried about your mother.
0: You wouldn't dare touch us.
1: No? Who's to stop me? How do you like this?
2: Oh! You killed her.
1: Oh, no, not yet. Not yet. I just knocked her out, like I would a goat before I cut its throat.
2: No. No, that knife.
1: Will you sell that land?
2: No. No, you can't make me sell it. And don't you touch my mother. It's not the land. There's something on it.
1: Sure, sure. But not on it. Under it. Oil. And I'm the only one that knows.
2: What are you doing with my mother? Let go of her hair. Stop it.
1: I'm just putting her over on the burlap. I wouldn't want to mess up my kitchen. Now, are you selling?
2: You wouldn't dare kill my mother.
1: What do I care? Nobody knows who you are or where you come from. Your brother, he ain't got the money to get here. And I can forge your name to the bill of sale just as easy as not. Now sign it. Sign it.
2: I can't. Don't make me. Don't force me to. It's all we've got. Please. Oh, stop. Let my mother alone.
1: Just you watch.

0: years. 4 years. 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No answers to my letters. Nothing. 4 years. Get a shovel, get a shovel, get a shovel, get a shovel. Why didn't they answer? What's happened? Did Alma marry? Did my mother marry again? Are they in trouble? 4 years. A long time. A long time. Get a shovel, get a shovel.
1: Hey, Keller, wake up. Wake up. Come on, wake up.
2: What's that? Get a shovel, get a shovel.
1: You are a sound sleeper, son.
2: Oh, you. Are we almost there, conductor?
1: I never saw anybody sleep like you do in these hard seats. Hey, what's all this about a shovel?
2: I don't know. Must have been dreaming. Goes kind of like the wheels, doesn't it? Get a shovel, get a shovel. Honey, how much more time, sir?
1: 3-4 minutes, we'll be in. Better get your bag out the platform. It's just a flag stop, you know, and he's blown for the crossing now. Come along, son. Beats me why anybody wants to come to this tank town in the first place.
2: Excuse me, sir.
3: Huh?
2: Are you Mr. Curtis?
3: Yeah, I am. Why?
2: My name is Johnson, Stanley Johnson.
3: You a drummer?
2: No, I'm not selling anything.
3: What then?
2: I'm looking for some information. A man at the station said you know everybody hereabouts.
3: Well, I guess I do. Hay and feed business, sides the stable. You looking for somebody?
2: Yes, my mother and my sister, Sarah and Alma Johnson.
3: Nobody with that name around here.
2: But there must be.
3: If I don't know them, they ain't here.
2: But they came here 4 years ago. My father left them some land.
3: Around here, you say?
2: Yes. I bought their train tickets myself.
3: What land?
2: I believe it was called the Swenson Homestead.
3: Norman Williams has that land, filed a deed on it 4 years ago.
2: 4 years ago?
3: Yeah, there was oil on it. Petered out after a while, but Williams turned himself a nice penny while it lasted.
2: 4 years ago? Mr. Curtis, you're sure there never were any women named Johnson out here?
3: Huh?
2: My mother was a small woman, gray hair, blue eyes. But my sister was tall and very strong.
3: Say, now wait a minute.
2: Then you did know them?
3: Yeah, not so fast, son, but I do recollect one night they had a bad storm. Seems like more than 4 years ago, though.
2: Go on, Mr. Curtis, go on.
3: Well, Norm Williams got me out of bed, said his horse bolted. I had my buckboard. I remember he must have wanted it bad. He paid $3. The whole job wasn't worth more than $1.50. He drove out in a hurry. I remember now. I saw him the light of my lantern and the lightning, and he picked up 2 women who were waiting in the road for him.
2: With the name Johnson?
3: Well, I don't know. I never saw him again. One was short, another was tall. I guess I remember, because I thought at the time it was kind of funny, him paying all that money and letting the women stand out there in the rain.
2: Mr. Curtis, would you rent me a rig and give me directions to the old Swenson homestead?
3: I'll drive you out there myself and charge you only $2.
4: It's a deal. And could we take along a shovel?
3: Sure. Huh? What for?
4: Just a hunch. Something I thought of on the train.

0: I don't know what you think you'll find, son. You sure do keep it that digging. How far down do you think you are in that ash pit?
1: Maybe 4 feet. Hey, look at this.
0: It ain't nothing but an old burlap bag.
1: Yeah, I know. But look at it.
0: Huh? Looks like somebody's been butchering a cow.
1: So you think it's blood, too?
0: Well, sure. Beef blood.
1: Are these animal hairs, Mr. Curtis?
0: Well, sure must have been a gray-haired cow with long hair, Mr. Johnson.
2: Hey, you! What are you doing on my land?
0: Williams.
1: Don't tell him my name.
2: Curtis! What's this all about?
0: Nah, you got no cause to be sore, Norman Williams. Just this here young fella.
1: I've been demonstrating a new shovel to Mr. Curtis.
0: Yeah.
2: Yeah? Curtis has got plenty of his own land to dig on. You're lying.
1: I resent that, sir.
2: And I say get. You're trespassing here. Now get before I use my shotgun on you.
0: Now, you got no cause,
2: I don't know what you're after, Curtis. But ever since you've been made deputy sheriff, you're just too blame nosy.
0: No.
2: Now you get off my land, both of you.
0: Well, he's within his rights. Let's go.
1: Yes, of course.
0: So,
2: next time I find you here, I won't be firing over your head.
0: Hey, blame fool's going to get into trouble with that temper of his one of these days. Yeah.
1: He's in trouble now, but he doesn't know it yet.
0: How come? He's within his rights. No warrant, so we were trespassing.
1: But I've got the burlap. Mr. Curtis, you're driving me straight to your district attorney.

0: With the stained burlap bag safely under the seat of the rig, Stanley Johnson and Ted Curtis drove to the county seat. Curtis' status as a deputy sheriff brought them in to see the district attorney quickly. That gentleman listened to the story as Stanley told it, and then stated flatly,
1: Curtis, if you weren't here to vouch for Johnson's story, I'd think he was crazy. Why, I've known Norman Williams all my life. He's a respected citizen and well off since he struck that pool of oil.
2: Yeah, it happened, sir, just like the young man said.
3: Do you remember any of the details of Williams getting title to the Swenson homestead?
1: Well, nothing much. He filed a bill of sale in place of deed, if I remember correctly.
3: Did anybody ever suspect there was oil hereabouts?
1: From time to time, there's been a little. They had a well going over on the Myers place about 10 years ago, and another on the Korowskis.
3: How did they find those sources?
2: I remember about Joe Meyer. He was sinking a well for water, and he got oil.
3: And he... surface indications?
2: Well, sometimes a well or water hole will show an oily surface.
3: Could Williams have noticed that on the Swenson property?
1: He might have. Roamed it pretty freely up until the time he bought it.
2: Right after he got it, he was pretty busy, though. He had a big brush fire going there one day. About 4 years ago, too, that was.
3: Brush fire?
2: Well, now, don't go thinking about murder again, son.
3: I'm sorry. After all, they were my mother and sister, you know.
1: Young fella, you seem pretty positive about all this.
3: Well, maybe there isn't any evidence. But if it's all right with you, I'd like to examine that bill of sale. After all, I suppose if she is dead, I'm my sister's heir.

0: remember it perfectly. 4 years back. It seemed a little irregular, but perfectly legal. Yeah, here it is. Letter, you see. Dear Mr. Williams, carrying out our agreement, this letter will advise all and sundry that the undersigned, for proper consideration, sells to you with all right and title the tract known as the Swenson Homestead, of which I am the sole owner of record. Very truly yours, Alma Johnson.
1: May I see that, Mr. Palmer?
0: Sure can. There's my stamp on it, registered, County Clerk, Herkimer County.
1: I see that. But, well, gentlemen, as heaven is my witness, this is not my sister's handwriting.
2: What? You suggesting forgery, Mr. Johnson?
1: I know it. That land was all my mother and sister had in the world. They'd never sell it without consulting me first. And I know Alma's handwriting as I know my own.
3: I see. Would you tell that to a grand jury, Mr. Johnson?
1: I tell them a lot more. I tell them Williams murdered my mother and my sister.
3: Oh, easy, son. Easy now. You'd have a hard time proving that.
1: Why? There's blood and hair in that burlap bag.
3: We don't even know if it's human blood, much less your family's.
1: Then I say find out. Make tests. I know I won't rest until the man who killed Alma, my mother, is made to pay for his crime.

0: You home?
1: Anyone get me?
0: Williams, you in there? Sheriff and me, we'd like to talk to you.
1: I don't want no visitors today. Come back tomorrow.
2: Sorry, Williams. We're going to see you now.
0: Come on out, Williams.
2: Or we'll come in.
1: You don't come on my property, Ted Curtis. Not unless you got a warrant.
2: We have a warrant.
1: Yeah. Let's see you serve it, Sheriff.
2: All right, Williams. You're under arrest.
1: Hey, come and arrest me. You're in my house, will they? Well, no lawmen will get in here.
2: We're coming in.
1: Come on in, blast you. I can't stop you now. You've broke my arm, that's what.
2: Norman Williams, you're under arrest. Charged with forgery, resisting officers of the law, and murder.
1: Oh, murder, is it? Who did I murder, huh?

0: No murder, you can't. You ain't got any corpus delicti. No body of the crime.
1: Mr. Johnson, you're under oath. You're certain that your mother and sister came to this town to take possession of the property known as the Swenson Homestead?
2: I'm positive, sir. My father acquired the property years ago. He willed it to my sister. My mother and sister came here to live until such time as I could join them. I never saw them again.
1: Mr. Curtis, the night of that storm 4 years ago, did you see anyone besides Mr. Williams when you rented him the buckboard?
0: Well, I didn't know him, sir, but I did see two women by the light of my lantern and the flash of the lightning. One was short and elderly, and the other one was...
1: Now then, Dr. Sims, are you an expert on blood analysis?
3: I am, sir.
1: You conducted tests on the blood on the burlap bag marked Exhibit A for the state.
3: I did.
1: And what did you find?
3: I found it to be human blood, beyond any doubt.
1: Did it take a large amount of blood to make that stain?
3: No one could lose that much blood and live, sir.
1: Dr. Sims, please answer the next question carefully. We're attempting to set a precedent in this case, as the state has conceded that no actual corpus delicti has been found. Dr. Sims, about the gray hairs found on that burlap bag.
3: They are human hairs, sir.
1: Yes, and doctor, did they come from the head of a living or dead person?
3: The roots are still there under my microscope. Hair from a corpse, sir, never has the roots attached.
1: Then, as an expert witness, Dr. Sims, what are your conclusions?
3: That there is evidence of a corpus delicti, even though none has been found. Someone was alive on the defendant's premises, and that someone was killed before he or she left.
2: Mr. Williams, answer me this. Did you know the people you are accused of murdering, and did you murder them?
0: I never saw them. I never killed no one. And nobody can prove that I did. But this county is going to pay through the nose for my broken arm.
1: It is our contention, precedent-setting though it is, that through the brilliant microscopic analysis of Dr. Hannah Sims, we have proven that someone was murdered and by this defendant. True, as my learned colleague has emphasized so often, there is no actual corpus delicti. But we have evidence that one did exist, which was later destroyed in a certain brush fire on the defendant's property, if in no other way. On this evidence, we ask that your verdict...

0: Mr. Foreman, has the jury reached a verdict?
1: We have, sir.
0: And what is your verdict?
1: We find the defendant guilty of murder in the first degree, and so say we all.
2: You can't do this. You can't. I'll appeal to every court in the state. There wasn't no corpus, I tell you. No corpus. You can't convict without a corpus. You can't convict without a...

0: It's even more interesting that the wheels of the law were set in motion in this case by a plain citizen, a young man very much like ourselves, who refused to believe that his mother and sister had merely disappeared. Once the law began to move, it never stopped until the truth had been proven in open court, demonstrating once again that crime does not pay.
1: Thank you, Parker Fennelly.
2: 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The events, characters, and names used in the story you've just heard are fictitious. Any similarity is purely coincidental.

0: Now, here in person is Parker Fennelly.
1: The case of Norman Williams, as you heard it, is one of the famous cases in legal history. As might have been expected, his conviction was appealed all the way to the highest court of his state, and there it was upheld. And it's interesting to note that this case was a prime legal point in the conviction of Bruno Richard Hauptmann for the murder of the Lindbergh baby. However, to me,

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0: 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Here's another classic right now.

0: Half a dozen bullets smashed through the window. I just held my breath and said a few appropriate words to any archangels that might be listening. I felt something bite into my neck. I thought, so long, Mike. It's been fun.
1: New Adventures of Michael Shane, Private Detective. This is your director, Bill Russo, inviting you to listen to another transcribed episode with Michael Shane, that reckless, red-headed Irishman back at his old haunts in New Orleans. We call it The Case of the Hunted Bride.

0: Come in. Come in.
1: Mr. Michael Shane, the private detective.
0: Yeah. Now have a chair. I'll be finished shaving in a second.
1: Thank you. You always shave in your office?
0: Yeah, usually. That's good enough. You know, it's a... What do you think about this razor? For years, it hummed Jeannie with the light brown hair. The last couple of days, just can't seem to carry it tune.
1: I had no intention of seeing you when I came to New Orleans. I just wanted to see the city again. Perhaps to capture some of the pleasant memories. You see, I grew up here.
0: That's so?
1: Yes. And I wanted to see it just once more. Before I die.
0: Which should be sometime around 1990.
1: Which will be tonight.
0: What's wrong with waiting till 1990?
1: It's my husband, George.
0: Yeah, it usually is.
1: No, you don't understand, Mr. Shane. I love George. He's my whole life.
0: Well, then why end it?
1: Knowing what I do, I can't go on. I don't want to live. And yet, what if I'm wrong? What if none of it is true? I want you to find out the truth.
0: Just what do you think is the truth, dear lady?
1: That my husband, George, is a murderer.
2: In a moment, we'll return to Mike Shane and the case of the hunted bride.

0: Her name was Grace Morris. Mrs. George Morrison, to be exact. She lived in the capital city of a neighboring state, and she was so madly in love with her husband, she was about to drop dead. If that's that love they write those beautiful songs about, I'll stick to my electric razor. Anyway, I told her to go back home, and I'd take a run up and see her as soon as I cleared up a few things around the office, and that we'd soon find out whether her husband was a murderer or not. In either case, I was to get my usual $20 a day. Lovable little me. As it turned out, I didn't arrive in her city until early the next evening. I registered in a little hotel, and then I telephoned her. Phone seemed to ring forever. And just when I was about to hang up... Hello? Mrs. Morrison? Hello?
1: Mr. Shane.
0: Hey. Hey, what's wrong? Mrs. Morrison. Hello. Hello. 20 minutes later, a taxi let me out in front of a small bungalow. A guy was standing on the front porch, fumbling in his coat pocket. He heard me coming and spun around.
2: What do you want?
0: Morrisons live here.
2: What if they do?
0: Well, I just talked to Mrs. Morrison on the phone. She sounded like she was in trouble.
2: What is this, another one of their tricks?
0: Whose tricks? Come on, get this door open.
2: I'm warning you, if you try anything...
0: You may be dying in there. Will you open this door?
2: Dying?
0: Step on it. Hey, what are you shaking for?
2: Well, I...
0: Here, give me that key.
2: They've done anything to Grace. Grace! Grace, where are you?
3: Wait! Yes!
0: We found her on the floor in the hall with the telephone receiver still in her hand. The guy who turned out to be her husband carried her to a couch. I headed for the gas heater, shut off the gas, and started opening windows. When I got back to the living room, Grace was coming out of the fog.
2: You're going to be all right, sweetheart. You're going to be okay.
0: You better call a doctor, Mr. Morrison.
2: She looks okay.
0: Call a doctor.
2: But
0: what?
2: If we can work it without a doctor...
0: Oh, what's the matter? Don't you trust anybody?
2: Look, mister, I don't know who you are.
0: Let's not start that again. See if you got any spirits of ammonia in the house.
2: I think we have.
0: All right, put a spoonful in the glass of water and make it snappy.
2: All right. I'll get it right away.
0: Hey, Morrison, don't close the front door. We need air in here.
2: Plenty of air coming through the windows. I'll get the medicine now.
0: Friendliest man in town.
4: George. George.
0: Right,
4: wasn't you. George.
0: Easy.
4: Couldn't have been you. George.
0: You just take it easy, Mrs. Morrison.
4: Mr. Shane.
0: Yeah. That was kind of foolish, sweetheart.
4: What do you mean?
0: I'm the old-fashioned type. In my book, turning on the gas is foolish.
4: But I didn't turn on the gas.
0: What?
4: No. I guess I dozed off. The phone woke me up and the house was full of gas. I didn't realize how bad until I answered the phone and everything started blacking out.
0: And who did turn on the gas?
4: I don't know.
0: You think it was your husband, don't you?
4: I don't know.
0: Well, I don't think so. Not the way he acted when he came in here.
4: Mr. Shane, I don't know what to think anymore.
0: What makes you believe he's killed anybody?
4: I'll talk to you later.
0: Now, while he's still upstairs.
4: No, Mr. Shane.
0: Come on, come on.
4: The telegrams. That's what started it.
0: Telegrams?
4: The first one came 6 months ago. George had been out of work for so long, and he was desperate. As soon as he got the telegram, he went away without saying a word. Came back 2 days later with $250.
0: Well, that doesn't mean anything. He
4: could've wasn't the same, George. He began having terrible nightmares. He'd wake up screaming he didn't want to kill. And that's not all that happened. Someone's trying...
2: How are you feeling now, Grace?
4: Better, George. I don't know what happened, George.
2: It's okay. Okay, we'll talk about it later. Here, take a drink of this. They've done this.
0: Who's they, Morrison?
2: Huh? Nothing. Come on, Grace. I'll take care of you.
0: He carried her upstairs, and the way they looked at each other, I wanted to whip out a violin and play gypsy music. What was going on here? Well, I lit a cigarette and wandered through the house, trying to make sense out of what Grace had told me. Trying to understand how that fitted in with the hem-stitched God Bless Our Happy Home that hung over the sofa. Then the phone started ringing. Hello?
5: You got home in time to save your wife. Alrighty, we'll try again.
0: What?
5: How does it feel wondering when it's going to happen? Wondering if it's going to be you or killed your wife. Joe Blake didn't have to wonder, did he?
0: Joe Blake?
5: Wait a minute. Who is this?
0: This is Mike Shane. Now, hello. Hello.
2: Put the phone down, Shane.
0: But look.
2: I said put the phone down.
0: Sure. Some woman. She sounded like...
2: I know how she sounded.
0: Hey, who's Joe Blake?
2: It's getting late, Shane.
0: You're so subtle, Mr. Morris. Who's Joe Blake?
2: Good night, Mr. Shane.
0: Before I go, can I ask you one final question, Mr. Morrison?
2: Well?
0: Who's Joe Blake? You ask a silly question, you get a silly answer. I heard the lock click behind me, and the lights went out inside the house. It was a cold, black night. A couple of blocks away, I saw a lighted street, and I heard a streetcar. I started walking toward it, and then... I stopped. The sound. Yeah. The sound was light. Might even have been a twig falling on me. Twigs don't wear shoes. The sound of the streetcar was louder now, but so were the footsteps. I'm a nervous guy. I put a cigarette in my mouth and struck a match, giving him a chance to pass me. I flicked the match away and watched it make an arc of flame. Before it could complete the arc, a bigger flame exploded in my head. It was like spending the summer in a cement mixer. The pain didn't mean anything after a while, and I stopped trying to crawl away.
1: All right, Ralph, that's enough. I said that's enough.
0: Suddenly, everything stopped. Then I heard a nice, friendly sound. A gun getting ready for action.
1: Turn the flash on him, Ralph.
6: You can see him all right, Ruthie.
1: I want to see him better than all right. I want to watch his face when he gets it.
6: Rufy, somebody might see us. Go on, get it over with.
1: I said turn the flash on him.
6: All right, all right.
1: They had the lights on Joey when he died.
6: All right, now you got your light. Hey, wait.
1: Huh?
6: This guy ain't Morrison.
1: No. No, he isn't.
6: How do you like that? A punk. Oh! Punk. Oh!
0: I guess eventually Ralph's foot started hurting him. Anyhow, he stopped kicking, and they left. For a long time, I lay there, snuggling up to a couple of rusty garbage cans. The moth-eaten tomcat came up and stared at me for a long time, but he figured I was too big to eat, so he moved on, too. Outside of that, I was left all to myself, at peace among the melon rinds. It wasn't all wasted, though. I was beginning to fit things together. It sure looked now like husband George had killed Joe Blake. But finally, I was able to get to my feet and find a taxi and get back to my hotel. As I walked through the lobby of my hotel, somebody climbed out of an overstuffed chair and started toward me. It was George Morrison.
2: I've been waiting for you, Shane.
0: Oh, it's too bad.
2: What happened to your face?
0: I ran into some friends of yours, Morrison.
2: I want to see you upstairs.
0: I hope that's a first aid kit you're holding in your pocket.
2: Upstairs, Shane.
0: All right, what do you want?
2: Grace finally admitted what you really were, Shane.
0: People have been calling me that for years.
2: We don't need any private detectives around here. Start packing. You're going back to New Orleans.
0: But I just got here.
2: Start packing.
0: Suppose I don't.
2: You find out you were wrong about what I got in my pocket.
0: Okay. Yeah, this suitcase sure gets a beating.
2: There's a train leaving here at midnight. I've already made your reservation.
0: Yeah, that's mighty friendly of...
2: What's the matter?
0: Someone in the fire escape. They could die. Now! I took a dive and floor myself, knocking over the lamp and plunging the room into darkness. Half a dozen bullets smashed through the window. I just held my breath and said a few appropriate words to any archangels who might be listening. I felt the splinter of glass bite into my neck. I thought, so long, Mike.

0: Life was getting complicated again. Here I leave the peace and quiet of New Orleans to come to this town, because Grace Morrison had decided her husband George was a murderer. And everything that had happened since my arrival had convinced me that the lady was so right. Now I was nibbling the rug on my hotel room floor while someone on the fire escape kept pumping bullets through the glass at George and me. Finally, I realized that the shooting had stopped. Then I heard footsteps down the fire escape. I raced to the window just as some guy reached the yard below. At the edge of the yard, a girl huddled against a fence, trying to keep out of range of the street lamp. She was wasting her time, though. Even from where I stood, I recognized her as Ruthie, the little sweetheart I'd met in the alley earlier in the evening. As I watched, the guy on the fire escape joined her. He turned out to be Ralph, the happy-go-lucky chap who'd tried to dropkick my head into the Gulf of Mexico. They hurried away. Then I remembered George Morrison.
1: Oh.
0: What's the matter with you? Yeah, let me get the light on. Where are you hit, Morrison?
1: In the shoulder.
0: Yeah, you looked at the gun. Not a good it, did you?
1: I didn't get a chance.
0: A time killer like you, it doesn't look too good.
1: What are you going to do?
0: Call a doctor?
1: No.
0: What have you got against doctors? You know, some of those guys are pretty talented.
1: Shane, put the phone down, please.
0: Operator. Operator.
1: Shane, I beg you. I don't care about myself, but for my wife's sake.
0: What do you mean?
1: If we get a doctor, he'll have to report it to the police. Everything will come out in the open.
0: You know, I think I'd like that.
1: Well, Grace wouldn't understand. Never be the same with us again. Now, please, Shane, give me a break. It's been tough enough.
0: Why are those two gunners trying to kill you?
1: Because they don't understand. Because they're blaming me for something I couldn't help.
0: For killing Joe Blake, huh? Did you kill him?
1: Shane, you don't understand.
0: Just answer me.
1: Now, listen, you...
0: Answer me. Did you kill Joe Blake?
1: Yes, but you... Shane.
0: Who's there?
1: Shane, if you'll let me explain, you'll understand everything.
0: All right. Stay here in the bedroom.
2: Yeah? What is it?
3: Some of the guests report hearing shots. They say they think they came from your suite, Mr. Shane.
0: My suite? Man, I was just taking a nap.
2: Nice mattresses you got in this hotel.
3: You didn't hear any shots?
0: When I sleep, I don't hear nothing.
3: Yeah. Now, how come you heard my knock?
0: Yeah, that's right. You know, science has a lot of things to explain.
3: And shots didn't come from your bedroom.
0: No.
3: Well, all right. Sorry to have disturbed you, Mr. Shane.
0: No, it's okay, officer. Well, come around any time at all. Okay, now, George, start to... Hey, George. It wasn't really George. It was only a little trail of blood leading to the window. For the second time that night, somebody clattering down the fire escape. Leave it to a house stick to knock on the right door at the wrong time. After that, I did the only intelligent thing I'd done all day. I went to sleep. Early the next morning, I called Grace Morrison. She told me that George had come home late with his arm all banged up. Said he'd bumped into something. Then I went over to the police department. Being as coy as possible, I tried to find out if the cops were looking for George Morrison or a reasonable facsimile. They weren't. I went to the public library and got out all the old newspaper files. You know, I didn't find Morrison's name, but Joe Blake's name was scattered through the crime news like confetti. A cheap little hoodlum who'd done everything in the books. One picture showed him and Ruthie smiling at each other across a nightclub table. Ruthie looked better in those days. The last item said Joe was being sought in connection with a gangland murder. That was 6 months ago. There were no more papers. The librarian told me the other issues hadn't been bound yet, but she'd get them for me. I couldn't wait. Something was clicking in my brain. I left the library and headed for the corner drugstore. I found a phone booth. Dialed the Times Express. I know a guy on the crime beat. Pete? Yeah, hiya, kid. Long time no see. Hey, it's Mike Shane. Yeah. Hey, Pete, can you give me a little information? Yeah. Ever hear of a guy named Joe Blake? Yeah. Yeah, I thought so. Oh, tell me, what finally happened to Joe? Yeah, comes the dawn. And the guy who pulled it? Yeah, I know it's supposed to be confidential, but... was his name George Morrison? Yeah. Hey, Pete, tell me something, will you? Where do I go to donate my head to the fat drive? I'll explain later. Now, right now, I gotta make another call, quick. Just a minute, Mac. I'll be right out. Hey, will you stop pounding up? Oh. I looked out to see who was making like a woodpecker on the glass, and I found myself looking into the little pink eyes of Ruthie's friend, Ralph. He motioned me to come out of the booth. Well, at the moment, there wasn't any place else to go.
3: Come on, Mr. Shane.
0: Sure, but where?
3: Back to your hotel room.
0: Why?
3: You got company.
0: Not interested.
3: Get interested real fast. I got a gun right on your spine.
0: So we went back to my hotel room. He waited in the hallway till I unlocked the door and closed it behind me. Then I heard him going back down the hall. I stood for a moment in the darkness. Then I saw the glowing cigarette. I snapped on the light. It was Ruthie making herself very comfortable on the sofa. She sat up, smoothing her dress down with one hand and holding a gun in the other.
4: Nice couch.
0: Nice room. Mine.
4: I know. That's why I came.
0: I'm only paying for a single. They'll have to raise the rent.
4: Would you mind?
0: Yeah. You see, I can never be myself with a girl when she's holding a gun.
4: I want you to do something for me, Michael.
0: Sure. Coax me, Ruthie.
4: Get on the phone. I'm going to give you a number to call.
0: Swell. If a man answers, I'll hang up, huh?
4: I want you to call Brighton 4506.
0: Brighton 45... It's George Morrison's number.
4: Mm-hmm.
0: I don't think I want to, Ruthie, honey.
4: It's a shame, Michael. And I'm going to have to kill you. Go on, get on that phone. Brighton 4506.
0: Yeah.
5: Operator.
0: Brighton 4506.
5: 4506, thank you.
0: What do you want me to say?
4: I want you to tell George Morrison to come over and see you right away. Tell him it's very urgent.
0: As the phone rang, I glanced out the window. Down on the sidewalk, I saw Ralph leaning against a lamppost and reading a paper. I guess it was then that the idea came to me. It wasn't great, but so what? I had about as much chance as a guy buying a ticket on the Irish sweepstakes, only if I lost, I couldn't just tear up the ticket and try again next year.
5: Hello?
0: Oh, hello, Grace. This is Mike Shane.
5: Oh, Mr. Shane, I'm so glad you called.
0: I'd like to speak to your husband, George.
5: He's on his way over to see you at the hotel. I don't know what for.
0: What?
5: Yes, he...
0: Oh, fine.
4: Well?
0: You're in luck, Ruthie. Morrison's on his way over here now.
4: Isn't that nice, man?
0: You must have gone for Joe Blake in a big way.
4: We were so right for each other, Joe and I. When that happens, you don't want to lose it. Where are you going?
0: Open this window. It's stuffy in here.
4: Sit down. You get nervous, Mike.
0: Me fresh out of bromance.
4: I said sit down.
0: But I didn't sit down right away. Now the plan had to work. There was nothing else. I looked down at Ralph again. While I watched, he looked up. I sat down on the windowsill, lit a cigarette. Ruth was thinking about Joe Blake. You could tell it by looking at her eyes and lips. She didn't even notice me. I signaled to Ralph with my head for him to come up. He dropped the newspaper and looked confused, but he didn't move. No, the plan was no good. I started walking again.
4: I told you, sit down, Mike.
0: Okay, Ruthie, but I've seen it work in a lot of bad pictures.
4: What are you talking about?
0: Nothing.
4: You get it.
0: Okay. Yeah?
6: Let me talk to Ruth.
0: Oh, you better tell her that yourself.
6: I told you. Let
0: hello? Hello?
6: What's going on up there? I'm coming up.
0: He hung up.
4: Who was that?
0: It was your friend Ralph.
4: What did he say?
0: George Morrison just came into the lobby. He's on his way upstairs.
4: All right. Sit down on that chair.
0: Funny about love, isn't it, Ruthie? When it's right, you're singing in the rain. When it's wrong...
4: There was nothing wrong with Joe and me. The only good thing that ever happened to me. Morrison had to destroy it.
0: It wasn't Morrison. He just did what he was told.
4: Did what he was told?
0: Ruth, there's only a few seconds left. This is the last chance you're ever going to have in all this world. Give me that gun.
4: No. Open the door for Morrison and then duck.
0: No.
4: Hurry up.
0: Suppose it's your boy, Ralph.
4: Oh, are you kidding? Open that door, Shane, or you'll never open another one.
0: No, Ruthie.
4: All right, Mike.
7: In a moment, we'll be back with the thrilling climax to tonight's Michael Shane adventure.
0: The first shot, I ducked fast. Then I realized that she wasn't shooting at me. She was shooting through the door. And even before the smoke cleared away, a trickle of red began slipping in from under the door like a calling card. She started for the door, chuckling to herself like she'd suddenly gotten the tagline of a joke that had been bothering her for weeks. Then she opened the door and saw her pal Ralphie crumpled in the hall. She stopped laughing. She stood in the doorway, her head thrown back like she was going to sing grand opera. Only all that came out was one piercing, crazy scream. Yeah, it was all over. All the way around. I called Grace Morrison from the railroad station. I only had a couple of minutes, so I told it to her fast. I guess a little too fast.
5: But I don't understand, Mr. Shane. You say I was wrong about George?
0: Yeah, completely wrong.
5: Those telegrams, his nightmares, those people who tried to kill him.
0: Well, I haven't time to tell you everything, Mrs. Morrison. Just take my word for it. Those jobs he's been going on, they're so legal, it hurts. You know, sometimes I think a lot of marriages would be better off if they changed that love, honor, and obey routine to just love, honor, and trust. You know what I mean, Grace? Yeah. That's just about the whole story. Except for one little footnote printed in small type and strictly between us boys. What I told Grace was partly the truth. Those jobs George Morrison goes on are perfectly legal. But her one big fear is absolutely correct. Every time George gets one of those telegrams, he does kill a man, just as he killed Joe Blake. Still, if George doesn't want her to know, well, I guess that's his business. Because, you see, George Morrison is the official state prison executioner. Yeah, the guy who pulls the switch.
7: 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The music is composed and conducted by John Duffy, and Michael Shane is portrayed by Jeff Chandler. The Adventures of Michael Shane is a Don Sharp production, transcribed in Hollywood, and distributed exclusively by the Broadcasters Guild. Next week, you'll hear Michael Shane in another suspense thriller. It's a story you'll long remember, and one I will never

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1: Dear Mr. Box 13, I address you as Mr. because I assume you are of the male sex. If you're a woman, disregard this letter. Come to my home at 7546 Brandon Drive as soon as you receive this. I shall be expecting you at once, and I shall state my reason for writing.
2: I shall state my reason for writing this when I have satisfied myself as to your qualifications. Very truly yours, Mrs. Matilda Cortland. Mrs. Matilda Cortland? Now, why should one of the richest women in the world and one of the least accessible be writing to Box 13?

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1: Golly, Mrs. Matilda Cortland.
2: Impressed, Susie?
1: I sure am. Why, nobody ever sees her.
2: And practically no one knows what she looks like. She hasn't had a photograph taken in, come to think of it, I don't ever remember seeing one.
1: Maybe she's a refuse.
2: Susie, you mean recluse.
1: Oh, do I?
2: When Matilda Cortland wants help, it's got to be something big. Okay, Susie, Mrs. Cortland's wish is my command. See you later. The Cortland Mansion on Brandon Drive was the showplace of the city. People craned their necks to look at it. But all they ever saw was the dignified, prim exterior. Now, I was privileged. I saw the inside. Because when I rang the front doorbell...
3: Yes, sir?
2: Oh, how do you do? I'm the man from Box 13.
3: Oh, will you come in, sir? Follow me, sir.
2: I followed the butler down the hallway. The house was just as I expected. It was the 19th century, refusing to believe that the 20th had ever rolled around. Then...
3: One moment, if you please, sir.
4: Yes?
3: I beg your pardon, madam, but the gentleman you were expecting has arrived.
4: Show him in. That will be all, Jessup?
3: Yes, madam.
4: Stand there for a moment.
2: Huh?
4: I said stand there for a moment.
2: The room was darkened, the shades were drawn over the windows, and the heavy old-fashioned drapes let in very little light. Then my eyes became more accustomed to the darkness, and I saw her. Mrs. Matilda Cortland, practically a legend. She was about 75. Her white hair was drawn tightly back over her head and was covered by a jet-encrusted scarf. Her dress was a museum piece, and it fell to the floor in heavy folds.
4: Now you've seen Matilda Cortland. That's an accomplishment, young man.
2: Yes, I know it is, Mrs. Cortland.
4: Come closer. That's enough. Now, turn around.
2: Turn around?
4: Yes. Are you a sample of what this modern age has produced?
2: It's very nice out there, Mrs. Cortland.
4: Matter of opinion. How old are you?
2: 32.
4: You may sit down.
2: Oh, thank you.
4: Why didn't you come sooner?
2: I only received your letter this morning.
4: It's after one.
2: I ate lunch. I've developed that bad habit.
4: You could have had lunch with me.
2: Well, the letter didn't invite me.
4: No matter. This is your advertisement in the Star Times?
2: Yes, it is, Mrs. Cortland.
4: I saw it by chance. I never read newspapers. I form my own opinions, political, social, and moral, without aid from the press.
2: Some of us, Mrs. Cortland, like to hear other sides of the questions that may come up.
4: Stop arguing with me.
2: Mrs. Cortland, I came because you asked me to. I assumed you had something in mind when you wrote to Box 13. I didn't know it would be a discussion, which neither
4: That's
2: of us...
4: That's enough, young man. Do you have a name?
2: Oh, yes, yes. Dan Holliday.
4: Daniel?
2: Only when I'm being formal.
4: Why did you put this advertisement in the paper?
2: Well, I told her. She listened without changing expression. When I finished...
4: Then you don't accept payment for your services.
2: No, I don't.
4: Very well. You're going to help me.
2: Oh, just a moment now. I haven't heard what you want me to do.
4: Does that matter? You advertised that you would go anywhere, do anything.
2: Well, maybe what you have in mind won't interest me.
4: Mr. Holliday, I want you to do this for me.
2: All right, then tell me what it is.
4: Come here this evening for dinner.
2: Oh, I'm sorry, but I have an engagement.
4: Cancel it.
2: Well, I can't.
4: Nonsense. Anyone can cancel an engagement.
2: Look, Mrs. Cortland, this is the 20th century. I know there were days when the word of Matilda Cortland was law to the society of this city, when engagements were canceled right and left to leave room and time for your dinner parties, but I still have an engagement I intend to keep.
4: You're unreasonable.
2: No, correction. Independent is the word.
4: No matter.
2: But it does matter, Mrs. Cortland. Now, you'll excuse me.
4: Oh, wait.
2: Yes?
4: Tomorrow night, then.
2: I think I can make that.
4: 7 o'clock. Please be prompt.
2: Do I dress?
4: Of course.
2: And meanwhile, I'm supposed to guess what you want me to do. I know the dinner isn't all of it.
4: And that's quite right. You meet my grandson and a woman.
2: And then?
4: And then, no matter what I say, you're not to act surprised, astonished, or give the least sign that anything is strange or new to you.
2: No matter what you say.
4: You think you can manage that?
2: I'll try, Mrs. Cortland. I'll try.
4: Remember, what I say or do may startle you, even shock you. but under no circumstances are you to betray your feelings. Now Jessop will show you to the door. I shall expect you tomorrow evening at 7.
2: Well, Box 13 has brought out some pretty fancy routines, but this one was different. I found out what it was all about that evening at dinner. I met a grandson who was about 25 and a girl who was, well, maybe a little younger than he. I was still wondering what it was all about, and so was the grandson, Peter. The girl seemed nervous, ill at ease. Matilda Cortland wasn't making it any easier for her.
4: That's right.
5: Yes, Mrs. Cortland.
4: Did you say your father had been an engineer?
6: Oh, please, Grandmother. Peggy's told you he was 5 times.
4: Peter, I am speaking to Miss Wright.
6: Sorry.
2: What sort of an engineer, Miss Wright?
5: Well, he...
4: Civil, mining, chemical, what?
6: He was a locomotive engineer.
4: Oh, really? On what railroad?
6: Grandmother, please.
4: Peter, do not interrupt.
5: Peter, I'd like to go now.
4: But, my dear, we were to spend an evening together. I'd heard so much about you from Peter that I feel that I'd like to know more.
5: Yes, Mrs. Corton.
6: We really got to go, Grandmother. We're expected somewhere.
4: Oh? Where are you going?
6: Well, does that matter?
4: Yes. Where are you going?
6: To the Club Pierre.
4: What's that? Daniel, do you know?
2: Oh, yes, it's a very nice club. Dancing, dinner...
4: A cabaret?
2: They don't call them that anymore, Mrs. Corton.
4: Very well. I shall go along.
6: What?
4: I shall go along. Stop sounding like a motorboat, Peter. Well, Daniel, would you like to go?
2: If you would.
6: But, Grandmother, you can't go.
4: Would I be barred because of my age?
6: Oh, no, of course not, but...
4: Then why can't I go?
6: Well, I guess there's no reason, but... You'd have to leave the house.
4: I didn't expect to carry it along like a turtle with his shell.
6: Oh, of course not.
4: There's a very good reason I want to come along. Isn't that right, Daniel?
2: Yes, there is.
4: I've decided that I've been locked away from the world too long. Now I have a reason for getting out into it, renewing an old acquaintance, so to speak. Moreover, since I'm going to be married, I...
6: What? What did you say?
4: Yes. Daniel and I are engaged.
6: Mr. Holliday, are you all right?
2: I never felt better in my life, I think.
4: You must be more careful, Daniel.
2: Yes, I can see that.
4: Well, Peter, you and Miss Wright run along then. Daniel and I will join you later.
6: Yes, Grandmother. Come on, Peggy.
5: Excuse me.
6: I've reserved a table. You can just ask for me at the club.
4: Very well.
2: Look, Mrs. Cortland.
5: Be quiet.
4: Now, what were you going to say?
2: Why did you say that?
4: About you and me, Daniel?
2: Yeah, that's it.
4: You saw that girl.
2: That's right, yes, yes. What about her? What's she got to do with this?
4: That girl's a fortune hunter. She's after Peter's money. My money, right now.
2: And where do I fit in?
4: I think when she realizes Peter is not liable to inherit my money, we can forget her.
2: In other words...
4: Exactly. You would inherit my money as my husband.
2: Now, wait a minute. You don't have any intention of keeping on with this, do you?
4: I never start what I cannot finish.
2: Well, I'm sorry, but you can count me out.
4: Why?
2: Because it's ridiculous.
4: I love my grandson. I would do something ridiculous to make him happy.
2: Well, go talk to him, then.
4: I've tried. He's infatuated with that girl.
2: All right, forget that. What kind of a reputation do you think this will give me? I'll be the fortune hunter.
4: Not at all. You earn a very good living from your writing.
2: Yeah, I know, but...
4: I have enough influence to keep this out of the papers. I promise you, this will be between you, Peter, that girl, and myself.
2: No. No, I can't.
4: Daniel, I'm an old woman. I have nothing in the world but that boy whom I love dearly. When I die, I want to be sure he's happy. I'm lonely, Daniel. Very lonely. The only comfort I have is Peter. And that comfort would be taken away if I thought for even a moment that his happiness would be ruined by a woman who cares nothing for him, but for what money he'll have when I die.
2: Please, Mrs. Cortland, what you're asking is...
4: I know a great deal. It might cause you embarrassment. But believe me when I tell you that it cost me a great deal in pride just now to confide in you, a stranger. I know what people say about me. Matilda Cortland, tyrant, moneybag, recluse. All those and more.
2: But...
4: Let me finish. Then you can decide. I'm afraid to leave this house.
2: Afraid? Why?
4: Because I'm afraid of the outside world. When my husband died, I went on. Then my daughter died. My son-in-law died. Peter is all that's left. I want him to be happy, and I'm willing to sacrifice anything to see that he is.
2: Mrs. Cortman, you're making it tough on me.
4: It'll be just as tough on me, as you put it.
2: How long does this go on, if I agree?
4: Until I find out.
2: Well, I'm a sucker, Mrs. Cortland, but all right.
4: Thank you. Now, Daniel, please take me to the club pier.
2: So we went to the club pier. I don't remember much about what happened, except that I felt like a goldfish in a bowl without water. Well, I played my part and went on for 2 days more. Then in my apartment...
6: I've come to see you, Holiday, because I want to talk with you.
2: All right, Peter, sit down and talk.
6: You can't be serious. About grandmother, I mean.
2: What makes you say that?
6: Well, you just can't. Why, she's old enough to be your grandmother.
2: She's charming, gracious...
6: And rich.
2: Money isn't everything.
6: It must be to you.
2: Now, wait a minute, Peter. What your grandmother does is none of your concern.
6: It is when she makes a fool of herself, or when someone does it for her.
2: Meaning me?
6: Meaning you.
2: I don't think I have. Besides, I'm having fun. I've learned to drive her electric runabout. It's a little slow,
6: no,
2: but
6: you're
2: it's,
6: not even serious now.
2: How do you know?
6: Because it's ridiculous.
2: Maybe she thinks your romance is ridiculous.
6: That's none of your business.
2: All right. All right, it's none of my business. And what I do is none of your business.
6: Then you insist on going on with this?
2: Why do you say that?
6: Because if you do, I'll find a way to stop it.
2: Oh? How?
6: I don't know, but I will.
2: Is that a threat, Peter?
6: No, that's a promise.
2: All right. As long as we're playing Oh, Promise Me, I can promise you that I'll take care of myself.
6: Well, we'll see about that, Holiday. And I warn you, you're going to get into trouble.

0: And now, back to The Dowager and Dan Holliday, another Box 13 adventure with Alan Ladd as Dan Holliday.
1: Well, it all looks so simple. Just go along with the game and tell Matilda Cortland call it off. Yeah, sure, that was all. Then one night at her home...
2: Tonight, Daniel, you're taking me to the opera.
1: Oh? Look, Mrs. Cortland, don't you think this has gone far enough?
2: I'm not finished.
1: Well, we're getting no place. Peggy Riley
2: says... I'll be the judge of when we stop, Daniel. Now, hand me that case on the table there.
1: Oh, this one over here?
2: Yes.
1: Here you are.
2: Have you ever heard of the Cortland Emeralds, Daniel?
1: Oh, who hasn't?
2: Now you're going to see them. Beautiful, aren't they?
1: Well, I won't argue with you.
2: They were to go to Peter's bride, as they came to me.
1: Mm, nice little trinkets.
2: Each one is perfect, and perfectly matched for the next. 20 of them.
1: You're going to wear that necklace?
2: Yes. Fasten it for me, Daniel.
1: All right. As I fastened the clasp of the necklace, I got a funny feeling. Maybe it was the jewels themselves, green, glowing in the yellow light of the room. Then, when I finished...
2: Thank you, Daniel. Now, if you're ready...
1: All right, let's go.
2: Wait a moment. I think I hear Peter.
1: Hmm?
3: Grandmother, are you just about ready to...
4: The emeralds?
2: Yes, Peter, the emeralds. I'm wearing them tonight.
4: But you can't.
2: Why not, Peter?
4: Well, I mean, it's dangerous, isn't it?
2: Why?
4: Well, all I meant was... Are you sure the clasp was tight? It won't come loose or anything.
2: Of course not. Come along, Daniel.
1: Yes, sure.
2: And Peter?
4: What?
2: You can close your mouth now.
1: I didn't hear much of the opera because I kept thinking how strange Peter had looked when he saw the necklace. How Matilda Cortland had looked. As if warning her grandson to be quiet, say nothing more. Then the opera was over. I drove her home. And then I went home to bed.
4: Yeah? Who is it?
5: Holliday.
4: Uh-huh.
5: Open up.
1: Well, who is it?
5: Police.
1: Police? Wait a second. Hey, what's up?
5: You're Dan Holliday.
1: That's what the name on my mailbox says. Why?
5: Move over. Sergeant, stay out here.
1: Now, wait. What's the big idea?
5: Got a warrant to bring in.
1: Me? What for?
5: Sworn out by Mrs. Matilda Cortland.
1: What? Yeah, let me see that warrant.
5: You like the way it's written, Holliday?
1: Well, what's the charge?
5: Robbery.
1: This is insane. What are you talking about?
5: I can't talk any plainer than I did, Holliday.
1: Robbery of what?
5: Ooh, of about 20 emeralds.
2: The necklace almost immediately after I came inside this house. It was just after I'd left Mr. Holliday.
5: No one else was with you.
1: You know as well as I do that I didn't take that necklace.
2: It was missing.
1: Then look all over the house.
2: The insurance company has already done that.
5: Well, Holliday?
1: You said that once.
5: Did I? Well, you didn't answer it.
1: I can't.
2: Will you need me anymore, officer?
5: No, I don't.
2: Excuse me. You can hang up Jessup. I've taken it here in the library. Yes, of course. It's for you, officer.
5: Thank you. Hello? Uh-huh. Oh. Okay. Stay there. Got any good answers, Holliday?
1: Answers to what?
5: How the necklace got into your apartment?
1: Oh, this was a beauty. I was looking out of a frame that crowded me, but good. I knew Mrs. Cortland had that necklace when she had left me last night. I saw it, yet how could it get in my apartment? And why? So I saw Kling, and he pulled some strings, and I was out on bail. I had to get some answers fast, and I thought Peter could give them to me.
4: I'm sorry, Holliday. I can't do a thing.
1: Listen, you saw that necklace when your grandmother and I left for the opera last night. And I saw it when I brought her home.
4: Then how did it get into your apartment?
1: Maybe you've got an answer.
4: No.
1: Listen, your eyes popped out of your head when you saw your grandmother wearing that necklace last night. Why?
4: I knew something would happen.
1: How did you know?
4: What gives you the right to question me?
1: I'm doing it.
4: All right, go ahead and ask.
1: I was with your grandmother all evening.
4: And I wasn't. If you want to check, go ahead. But it looks as though you're in a mess, Holiday.
1: Well, there's nothing I could add to that. Sure, I checked. Peter was in the clear. He hadn't been near his grandmother from the time he saw us until the next morning. Yet someone had to take that necklace and plant it in my apartment. And it looked like a frame-up between Peter and his grandmother. But why? Why frame me? Why go through this whole elaborate fix just to fasten a crime on a guy they'd never seen before? And I got an idea. I went to the insurance company.
4: Of course, Mr. Holiday, now that the necklace is recovered, we have nothing more to do with the case.
1: But if it hadn't been recovered, you'd have paid the claim, right?
4: Certainly.
1: But it's not the insurance money they were after.
4: Mrs. Cortland? Certainly not. Why, she's enormously wealthy.
1: Yeah, but you know,
4: it is a little strange, come to think of it.
1: What's strange, come to think of what?
4: Probably nothing, but we were due for our routine checkup in just 2 days.
1: Checkup? Of what?
4: Well, you must know we make a checkup on insured objects every so often.
1: And one was due in 2 days?
4: Yes.
1: Oh, I see.
4: I beg your pardon?
1: Oh, nothing. Well, thanks very much. But it still didn't make sense. It still came back to the necklace being found in my apartment. Then I figured out another angle. And my next stop was to see Miss Peggy Wright.
6: What do you mean? What are you talking about?
1: I asked a simple question, Miss Wright. And that was, when were you and Peter planning to leave?
6: Leave? Leave where?
1: Now, cut it out. You know what I'm talking about. I say you and Peter planned to elope.
6: We didn't. We never even thought of it.
1: Are you telling the truth?
6: Of course I am. Why should I lie about that?
1: I don't know. Look, Miss Wright, are you in love with Peter?
6: Yes.
1: You want to get married?
6: If it weren't for her, we...
1: But if I marry his grandmother, then you wouldn't get the money.
6: Oh, I don't care about that.
1: Well, I could swear she was telling the truth. At first, I'd thought Peter had taken the necklace so that he and Peggy could get away from Mrs. Cortland. But it was a dead end again. And there was that other thing bothering me. Why frame me? Then I went back to see Mrs. Cortland.
2: I can give you 10 minutes, Mr. Holiday.
1: That's all I want. Just a couple of questions.
2: Wait. If I promise not to prosecute, if I drop the whole thing, will you forget it?
1: Now, wait a minute. Let me get this straight. You're willing to forget all this?
2: Yes.
1: Why?
2: Because perhaps I like you.
1: Oh, no. That's not it.
2: Then I have nothing more to say.
1: Yes, but I have. Why did you decide to wear that necklace to the opera last night?
2: It's mine, and I wear it when I please.
1: But why last night? And why was it missing this morning? It's a little too much of a coincidence that you wore the emeralds last night and that they were found in my apartment this morning.
2: Please leave, Mr. Holiday.
1: And Peter almost fell over when he saw you with that necklace that night.
2: And what?
1: And this morning, when you heard it was found in my apartment, you almost fell over. Come on, Mrs. Cortland. What's going on?
2: Do you want money to forget all about this?
1: No, I don't want money. I want the truth. And maybe even then I won't forget it.
2: Jessup will show you out.

0: To harm you?
1: Mrs. Cortland, I...
0: What were you going to say?
1: Nothing. Nothing at all. I'm just getting an idea, that's all. An idea. Fantastic, but it made sense. I lined up my facts. First, Peter's reaction when he saw the necklace. Second, the insurance checkup was due just after the necklace disappeared. Third, Peter hadn't had a chance to touch the necklace between the time I saw it last and when it appeared at my apartment. Unless he and his grandmother were trying to frame me. That didn't make sense because there was no reason in the world for them to do it. So I called a cling, another chase around the city, and I found a man I was looking for. Okay. I had everything I needed. And I called that evening at the Cortland Mansion. I made sure Peter and his grandmother were there. And I took Peggy with me. And in the library...
0: This is the last time we'll see you, Mr. Holliday.
1: I don't think so, Mrs. Cortland. Not after the little game we played.
0: What do you mean?
1: When we first started this twister, you said you'd do anything for Peter.
2: What are you getting at, Holliday?
1: And you, Peter, you said you'd get me in trouble.
2: Listen.
1: No, you listen. You planted that necklace in my apartment. Silence after that, huh? But it's true. You wanted to frame me. Mm-hmm. But you, Mrs. Cortland, you suspected he took the necklace, didn't you?
0: You're quite mad.
1: Oh, no. With the insurance checkup coming, you wanted to avoid a scandal because you thought Peter had taken the necklace. You had a paste one made. Uh-huh. I checked and found out. The paste one was the one you wore to the opera. And, Peter...
2: What?
1: That double take you did when you saw the paste necklace almost floored you. Because you thought you had the necklace.
0: You didn't mean to steal it, did you, Peter?
2: No, I... Holliday's right, Grandmother.
1: So you reported the missing necklace, the paste necklace, Mrs. Cortland. Never thinking the real one would show up.
0: Peter, you owe Mr. Holliday an apology.
1: And there is the understatement of the year.
0: Mr. Holliday, what can we do?
1: Peggy.
3: Yes?
1: Come here. You too, Peter.
2: All right.
1: Peter, you wanted to protect your grandmother by showing me up as a crook. Mrs. Cortland, you wanted to protect your grandson any way you could. It seems to me a lot of energy was wasted that could be used to good advantage.
0: What do you mean?
1: Why don't you stop trying to run other people's lives, Mrs. Cortland? Let Peter and Peggy get married. I'm sure it isn't his money she's after. If you don't, this would make juicy reading in the papers, I'm afraid.
0: You wouldn't.
1: Oh, yes, I would.
0: Very well.
1: Okay, Peter. You and Peggy run along, huh?
2: Holliday, I...
1: Ah, that's good enough. So long.
0: And I, Mr. Holliday?
1: You and I are going to the Club Pierre.
0: You're very chivalrous, Mr. Daniel.
1: So he admits chivalry still lives. Okay, let's go. I'll get the electric runabout and we...
0: No, no, no. Let's go in your car. The runabout's a little slow.

0: so everything's all right now, Mr. Holliday?
1: It sure is, Susie.
0: Oh.
1: What's so funny?
0: I was just thinking. She couldn't have lost the paste necklace.
1: All right, I'll play straight, man. Why not?
0: Because it would have stuck to her neck. See? Oh, I'll go get the mail for Box 13. Good night, Mr. Holliday.
2: Next week, same time, through the courtesy of Paramount Pictures, Alan Ladd stars as Dan Holliday in Box 13. 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Original music is composed and conducted by Rudy Schrager. The part of Susie is played by Sylvia Picker. Production is supervised by Vern Karstensen. This is a Mayfair production from Hollywood. Watch for Alan Ladd in his latest Paramount picture.
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0: One of the real tragedies in some criminal histories, ladies and gentlemen, is the exaggerated role minor circumstances play in the making of a transgressor. In tonight's unusual case of spring fever, for example, it is apparent that insignificant factors, a mood, a normal impatient yearning for success, and a spring night, all combine to help make a criminal. We begin at dusk in a large park here in the center of our city.
1: Nicky.
2: Yeah?
1: Feel the grass. Oh, isn't it wonderful?
2: Huh?
1: When you run your hand through it, I mean, it's almost like velvet.
2: You'll catch cold lying on the ground like this, Mary.
1: No, I won't. Couldn't on a night like this. The city seems a million miles away.
2: Only a block.
1: I know, but it seems that way. Oh, listen. Hold my hand, Nicky.
2: Mary, listen a minute.
1: After we're married, or when we have children, I mean, I'm going to bring them over here every night. This same spot.
2: Mary, I saw Deuce Wilton today.
1: Nicky. Nicky. You promised. You know what he is. Well, he's trouble. He even has a police record.
2: Listen, Mary, you gotta understand this. Deuce Wilton and I... Well, we...
1: Nicky, tell me. Tell me quick. I'm scared all over. Nicky...
2: Don't get mad, honey. We got some money, that's all, this afternoon.
1: What?
2: Enough for everything. We can get married, fix up your old lady's arm, take a trip even. Why, we...
1: What did you do? Tell me, Nicky, tell me now.
2: We stuck up a filling station.
1: Oh.
2: Well?
1: Is there more, Nick? I want to know it all.
2: More?
1: What else, Nick?
2: The filling station guy is dead.

0: All right, Brophy. String that line along the driveway. Yeah, that's right.
1: Okay, Chief. Paul Harrington.
2: Well, we got the ropes up, Chief. This whole side of the gas station is closed to traffic.
3: Oh, good. Has the lab truck arrived yet, Miss Miller?
4: Yes, it has, Chief. Oh, and the medical examiner wants to know if he can take the body downtown.
3: Oh, yes, I believe so.
4: Okay.
3: We have all the measurements, haven't we, Harrington?
2: That's right, Chief. And pictures, too. I had Ray shoot from all the angles.
3: Fine. Well, all right, then. We'll let the lab crew go to work on the driveway here.
1: Why, did you find something, Chief?
3: Well, you never know in a case like this. Tire marks, pieces of broken glass, even the oil that dripped out of the car standing here at the pumps. It's just as well to cover everything.
2: Check. The diagrams ought to be easy, though, Chief.
3: Mm-hmm.
2: As I see it, the car pulled off the street and stopped right here in front of this gas pump.
3: Yes, yes, I was just going over that. Mm-hmm. The attendant was inside the office, wasn't he?
2: Yeah, that's right, Chief. According to the dame across the street, he was.
3: She's here, Miss Miller?
4: The witness?
3: Yes.
4: Yes, Ted's with her inside.
3: All right, I'll talk to her in just a moment. We're agreed then, Harrington. The attendant came out of the office, approached the car about here.
2: Yeah, that's right. That's my guess, Chief. One of the men must have got out of the car right here where the chalk mark is and backed him up to the office door.
3: Yes, and then opened the cash drawer. Oh, how much did they get, incidentally?
4: Well, Max checking the ledgers, Chief. About $400, he thinks.
3: Oh, as much as that.
2: Yeah, that's right, Chief. It was just before they changed shifts in these stations, you know. Mm. The whole 8 hours' take was in the drawer.
3: Yes, I see. This is the spot here where the attendant was shot down.
2: Mm-hmm. Where the red chalk is, Chief. I figure he must have made a move maybe toward that phone and maybe the bums got nervous.
3: Yes, yes, that seems likely. And now, what about that witness, Harrington? Anything at all?
2: Nothing positive on the car, Chief. A black sedan, she says. No make.
3: License?
2: She didn't look.
4: She does have a good description of one of the men. There were two in the car.
3: Oh?
4: And the one was considerably younger than the other, she says.
3: Well, let's get her story then, Harrington. I want to know where she was standing, what she saw, and, oh yes, if she can point out either of the men in the file.
4: Well, she's waiting, Chief.
3: Good, we'll get right down to work.

0: Mr. Wilson.
1: Wait a second, little girl. Hey, Nick, get this now. Get this ending. It's swell, Deuce.
0: Mr. Wilton, you've got to talk to me.
2: This is your girl, huh, Nick?
3: I told you about Mary, Deuce. We're going to get married. How are we, honey?
2: Nice looking kid. Only, you made a mistake, Nick.
3: Me? What do you mean, Deuce? I don't get you.
0: I made Nicky bring me here, Mr. Wilton. I want to talk to you.
2: Hold it, Bright Eyes. Hey, look, Nick. Look at the tip of my nose. Hey, come on, look close.
3: Yeah?
4: From what?
2: No harm, Nicky. That's just so you'll remember. I told you not to bring anybody up here.
3: You don't have to hit a guy, Deuce. Mary made me bring her.
2: Yeah? Well, what for, Blue Eyes?
0: Because Nicky's in trouble, that's why. You killed a man this afternoon, didn't you? Yes, and I won't let Nicky get mixed up in it.
3: Mary, will you shut up?
2: Lay off, Nick. Go on, little girl. Talk some more.
0: There's no more to say. I just want you to keep away from Nicky, that's all. Oh, yes, and he's going to give you back his share of the money.
2: Oh, well, that's real nice of him now, isn't it?
0: Go on, Nicky. Give it back to him.
3: Deuce, listen. She's excited.
2: Clam up. You're just a little late, you know, little girl. Nicky is mixed up with me. Plenty mixed up.
0: He didn't kill anybody. You did.
2: Oh, you know that too, huh? You get more mixed up all the time, Nick. Oh, before I forget, I got a little present for you.
0: Nick, that's a gun.
3: Hey, Deuce, for...
2: No need to get excited here. It's for you.
3: What?
2: Go on, take it.
0: Nicky, don't.
2: Take it, I said. And as for you, kid, get lost. You think the cops don't want you, Nicky, just because I did the shoot?
0: Well, I don't...
2: We're partners, sister, right up to here.
0: Oh, Nicky, he can't do this to you. He can't.
2: Get lost, I said. I got another job lined up, Nick. We'll pull it off as soon as I get the joint case.
3: Another gas station?
2: Yeah, cinch. I figure up. Well, what are you staring at?
0: This isn't true. It can't be. Nicky, come on.
2: He ain't going, Mary. As a matter of fact, neither are you.
3: Deuce, now wait.
2: Don't look so scared, Nick. I just forgot to tell you, that's all, about your girl here.
0: About me?
2: Yeah. We're putting you to work, Bright Eyes. Starting with this gas station today.

0: You put on an alert, Harrington?
1: Citywide, Chief. It was on the wire at noon.
0: Good. We may be wrong, of course, but if experience is ripe, this pair will try another job and
1: sure,
0: soon.
1: Sure, Chief. Like that gang a few weeks back, they knocked over 4 liquor stores, and the 5th one, we nailed it.
0: Yes, I was thinking of that. Mm. Or the Gerritsen couple.
1: Oh, yeah, John and Kay. Mm. Same thing, Chief. They specialized in bus drivers.
2: Chief, excuse me.
0: Yes.
2: That artist is here with the first draft.
0: Oh, thank you, Miss Miller. Ask him to wait.
1: Honest, Chief, what's wrong?
0: Well, it's the usual. I had one of the men in the drafting room talk to that witness. Mm. He's doing a sketch from her description.
1: Oh, good. Everything helps, Chief. Mm. Me, I'll just keep looking for bums around filling stations.
0: Yes.
3: Hello?
0: Well, the woman's hazy on some important details,
3: yes,
0: but I thought we'd try her on a few sketches before we go any further.
1: All right.
0: Then there are the lab reports from the filling station itself.
3: All right.
0: I'll go over those this afternoon.
3: Say, Chief.
0: Yes, Miss Miller, what is it?
2: That was the 19th precinct.
0: Yes?
2: They just got a report on the Green Top filling station in their district.
1: Yeah, what report, Miss Miller?
2: Oh, it's not a holdup, Harrington. But the station attendant was warned this morning. You know, they all were.
1: Well, for Pete's sake, will you get to the point?
2: Well, I'm trying to, Harrington. This attendant says a man has been hanging around his station since noon.
0: Harrington.
1: I got you, Chief. If that joint's going to be cased, we're in.

0: Nicky, please stop the car, please, honey.
1: That's it up ahead, Mary. See? The green top service station. You said it'd be quiet.
0: We can't do this, I tell you. Oh, Nicky, listen to me. Deuce isn't here now. We can drive right to the police station and tell them the whole thing.
1: Mary, will you use your head?
0: But I don't
1: see
0: what...
1: Let me talk, Mary. We can park here a minute.
0: I still say
1: maybe
0: we can...
1: Maybe there's nothing we can do. Don't you understand that? I go to the cops now, Deuce will say I was with him on the other job.
0: But they might make allowances.
1: Will you listen to me? We've got to knock this joint off and get back to Deuce in 1 hour. If we don't, he'll...
0: He'll what?
1: Honey, he wouldn't stop at anything. Take your old lady.
0: Mama? What about her?
1: You don't want her to get... Well, hurt, do you?
0: Nicky!
1: You gotta think of things like that, Mary. We rat on Deuce, he might do anything.
0: Oh, Nicky, no! Why, Mama's just... Oh.
1: Now you see, kid, we got it. Come on.
0: I'm scared, Nicky. I don't want to do this.
1: Make it easy, Mary. I'm turning into the station.
0: Oh, Nicky, please, can't we?
1: Be quiet, baby. There's the attendant coming out of the office.
0: I'm so scared I can't even see.
1: It's funny. You said the guy was just a kid. Here we go, baby. Come on, open the door and get out.
0: No.
1: Nothing's going to happen. Go on. I'll be right behind you.
0: All right.
2: Fill her up, sir.
1: What? Oh, yeah. Fill her up.
2: Regular or high test?
1: High test.
2: Boy, it's a wonderful day, ain't it?
1: You'll find out, pal. Start packing up.
2: Huh?
1: You heard me. Into the office, buddy. Stay in front of me, Mary.
0: Okay.
2: I ain't moving, son.
1: Get in there, I said. Come on.
2: Listen to me, son. Listen hard. We've been waiting for you. You ain't got a chance.
0: Nicky!
1: Shut up! Come on, Mac, move, I said.
2: Look for yourself, son. Go on, look. You see those men on the corner? They're detectives, boy.
0: Nicky, look!
2: That's right. The other side, too, Nick. See? We've been waiting for you. Why don't you be a good kid and make it easy?
1: Mary, come here.
0: Nicky, let go, Nicky. You're hurting my arm.
1: See this copper? I got my gun right in this kid's back.
0: Oh, Nicky, don't shoot me. Please don't.
1: Shut
0: Nicky.
1: Up, Mary. All right, copper, start something.
2: Let the girl go, Nick.
1: Go ahead, start something.
0: Oh, let me go. I haven't done anything, Nicky. Let me go, please.
1: We're getting back in the car, you understand, copper? That's it, Mary. Just come straight back.
0: Nicky, you're hurting me, please.
2: Don't be a fool, Nick. Huh? Let the girl go.
1: Drive in the car. Easy does it. Now get this, wise guy. One shot. Get that at us or the tires or anything else. One shot, and I let her have it right here.
0: Mister, do what he says. I don't want to get shot.
1: Understand me, mister? Well, do you?
3: Ralphie! Hold your fire.
1: Shut the door, Mary. Slam it, I said.
0: I am, Nicky.
3: Jimmy, Ned, Sullivan. Hold your fire.
2: Letting them get away.

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0: 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And now back to Mr. District Attorney.

0: I just had to use my own judgment, Chief. What decided me was the kid himself, this Nicky.
1: How do you mean, Harrington?
0: Well, I'm looking for a murder, Miss Miller, right?
1: Yes.
0: A guy that looks something like that sketch the chief had drawn up?
2: Yes, from the description by that witness.
1: Oh, yes.
0: Yeah, okay, so when this Nicky kid uses the girl as a shield, I think to myself, now, Harrington, if you start something, that little girl might get shot.
2: Yes, go on.
0: Now, if this Nicky looked at all like the killer I'm after, Chief, maybe I'd handle it different, but it ain't the same face at all. Well, I let him get away.
2: It's all right, I agree with you completely. It was the only thing to do.
0: Thanks, Chief. Of course, we got right on it after the car pulled out. I got every precinct in town alerted.
1: Well, I shouldn't think it'd be so hard from now on, Harrington. The description you gave of Nicky and Mary is in all the papers this noon.
2: Yes, what puzzles me is the new set of people. The first filling station robbery, the murder, that is, was done by two men.
0: Sure, and the one that saw one of them sure ain't talking about this Nicky, Chief. Mm.
2: Well, we're making some progress, at least. The ballistics report is in on the shooting.
0: Oh, yeah?
1: Oh, Chief, that other report is here, too. The one on the tire marks.
2: Oh, yes, thank you, Miss Miller. I've got Ted on the files, Harrington. He's checking all the pictures that look anything like the murderer.
1: Oh, excuse me. Hello, District Attorney's Office.
0: Yeah, Chief, what about the ballistics report? Anything in it?
1: Speak slowly, please. I can't hear you.
0: No.
1: Yes, I have that. Mrs. John Evans.
0: Hmm?
1: Your daughter Mary?
2: Hmm?
1: Oh, in the newspapers. Yes. What was that? I'm sorry, I didn't get that. Nicky, what?
0: Oh, for crying out loud, let me have that, Miss Miller. This is what we've been waiting for.
3: It was simple, Deuce. I didn't even shoot at the car.
4: You ought to get one of these things, Nicky. You can play good music on them.
5: Mr. Wilton, you got to do something. That policeman saw us. They'll be looking everywhere.
3: Lucky you told me to smear the license plates with mud, Deuce. Otherwise, I'd have traced the car here.
4: A kazoo, I think they're called. Ever play one, little girl?
5: Mr. Wilton, please listen to us. They'll be looking for Nicky.
4: You're just humming them, sort of. Listen once.
3: Deuce, will you stop it? We're in trouble, Deuce. You got to tell us what to do.
4: You got any money?
3: Just what's left of my share.
4: Any more?
5: I have money. I mean, I can get some. They owe me back pay at the store where I work.
3: You can't go there, Mary. Somebody recognizes.
4: Why can't she? You're the only one they'll be looking for. How far is this place, sister?
5: It's the up-to-the-minute cleaners. It isn't far.
3: Mary, no, I won't let you.
4: You'll do what I tell you, Nicky. Get your hat on, Mary. Go get that dough.
0: Right, Mrs. Evans. Now, there's nothing to be afraid of. Just tell me everything you can about your daughter, Mary.
1: District Attorney's office calling. Is this the up-to-the-minute cleaners? Well, just a moment, please. The district attorney wants to talk to you.
0: Mary Evans?
5: What?
0: Hi, Mary.
5: Let me go. Please, let me go.
0: Harrington's the name, Mary. Remember me? Oh. What, are you on your way to Nick with that pay envelope, eh?
5: I don't know what you're talking about.
0: You know, it's funny, but I still think you're a nice kid, Mary. Otherwise, I'd have let you lead me right back to your boyfriend.
5: I don't understand.
0: You will. I just don't want you to get hurt. Come on, Mary. We got a date downtown.
2: I think you're telling the truth, Mary. Don't you, Harrington?
0: I think she is, Chief.
2: And don't you see, Mary, it isn't Nick we want so much. It's the other man. Now, there is another man, isn't there?
5: Please. I don't know anything.
2: Let me have that sketch, Harrington, will
0: you? Yeah, right here, Chief.
2: Now, this is the man we mean, Mary. You know him, don't you?
5: Oh.
2: Don't you?
5: Oh, please, won't you just... leave me alone?
0: Can I try, Chief?
2: Yes, sure, of course, sir.
0: All right, Mary. Nick's in trouble. You know that, don't you?
5: Yes, sir, I do.
0: All right, Mary, listen to me. Being in trouble is one thing, and murder is another.
5: But Nick didn't kill anybody, honest.
0: Who did?
5: I can't. I can't wheel on Nicky.
4: Mary.
1: I'm sorry to interrupt, but this is important.
2: Yes, no,
1: one of the detectives you assigned just called in. He's located Mary. Wait a minute, I got it written down here. The 717.
2: What? You sure, Miss Miller?
1: Well, sir, he's waiting on the phone for instructions.
2: Harrington.
0: Yeah, Harrington. Yeah, Chief, what is it?
2: Everything we need, I hope. Oh, Miss Miller.
1: Yes, sir.
2: Call the emergency crew, will you please?
0: Huh?
2: Four cars on the truck.
1: Right away, Chief.
0: The riot squad? What for, Chief?
2: For a killer, Harrington. Come on, let's go.

0: crews are all stationed, Chief.
1: Mm-hmm. What about the street blockade?
0: All set up. They got traffic stopped for 2 blocks in every direction.
1: That's fine. In the back of the building?
0: I put Brophy back there with Squad C.
1: All right, then. We're ready, I think. Here's the public address system set up.
0: Yeah, here's the mic right here, Chief. Yes. Just give me a chance to get up those stairs.
1: Oh, that won't be necessary, I hope.
0: Hmm?
1: Just keep your eye on that doorway. All right, let's get this turned on. Hello? Hello? Turn this on, will you, Jack?
2: Hello? Hello?
1: Oh, that's fine. Thanks.
0: Yeah, let's not play with these babies too long, Chief. They're tricky.
3: Nick Ogden. Nick Ogden. This is the district attorney, Ogden. Come out with your hands in the air.
0: Nothing yet, Chief.
3: We know you're in there, Ogden. You and the other man. You haven't got a chance.
0: Chief, they doused the light in the apartment.
3: You have 10 seconds, Ogden.
0: 1,001.
3: Both of you come out with your hands over your heads.
0: 1,004. 1,005.
1: Watch that doorway, Harrington.
0: Yeah, I am, Chief. 1,008. 1,009. 1,010.
1: Harrington, stop. Stop.
0: They're shooting, Chief. Crazy bums. They're in that hallway.
1: Stay down, Harrington. I'll signal the men.
0: Okay, get out of my way, Chief. I'm going in.
1: Well, not without me, you're not. Come on.
0: Now watch it, Chief. Keep down.
1: There go the tear gas bombs.
0: We can use this car for a shield, Chief. Okay?
1: Yes. See you,
0: Harry? Hey, boy, they're shooting pretty good. You okay, Chief?
1: Yeah, sure. Yeah, I'll signal the second squad.
0: Hey, Chief, look. Here comes one
1: of
0: them.
1: Yes, I see him.
0: Watch it.
4: Come and get me, you lousy cops!
1: He's fallen, Harrington, on the sidewalk.
0: Yeah, watch it, Chief. There's still one more.
1: Yeah.
5: I'm coming in to get you, punk!
1: Harrington, look out.
5: Go on, shoot your rat! Shoot!
4: Come on, copper! Come on, intercept me!
5: Don't worry, mister. I'm coming!
4: Yeah, you couldn't hit me! No.
6: Harrington!
7: Hey, Chief! Give the signal! Call over.
6: Right.
0: Hey, Nicky.
1: Harrington, you're all right?
0: Yeah, sure, Chief. And you? Nicky.
8: Mary, she...
0: Mary didn't squeal, Nick. Is that what you want to know?
8: Yeah,
1: Is he dead, Harrington?
0: Yeah, Chief, he is. How's the other one?
1: Yes, yeah, the same thing. Both of them are all through.
9: Your district attorney will return in just a moment to explain the capture of Deuce and Nick. But first, a reminder that tomorrow morning a lot of people will wake up to hear... And to a lot of people that sound can mean a wonderful morning with a good day ahead. But to a lot of other people, there's another sound that can mean the same thing. And that's the sparkling sound of sal hepatica in a glass of water. Yes, and unlike slow-acting laxatives, a sparkling glass of sal hepatica, when you get up, brings quick, gentle relief, usually within an hour. That means you don't have to feel dull and headachy all day, waiting until night to take the laxative you needed in the morning.
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9: 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Then any time you need a laxative...
10: Morning, noon, or night...
9: See how much faster you feel better thanks to gentle, speedy sal hepatica. Now here is your district attorney.
1: The two sprawled bodies on the sidewalk are the real answers to tonight's case, ladies and gentlemen. The final payment in full for murder. As for Mary, we're quite sure that with proper help, her rehabilitation will be complete.
11: Poor kid, at least she tried.
1: Yes, she did, Miss Miller, but for the real solution, we have a great deal of excellent police work to thank. The laboratory technicians, detective crews, research men, they all combined to make the capture of Deuce Wilton and Nick Ogden possible.
5: Yeah, that call from Mary's mother helped too, Chief. Mm-hmm. When I saw her, after she thought maybe her Mary was the girl in the newspapers, she told me where the kid worked.
11: And then when you found out that she had pay coming, you just waited for her. Isn't that right, Harrington?
6: That's right, Miss Miller. But it was the chief, though, that led us to Deuce's joint.
1: Well, thanks to the lab, Harrington. As you know, we made a careful check on every criminal in the files whose face resembled that in the sketch our artist drew up.
11: The one he drew from the witness's report.
1: Right, Miss Miller. One of these men in the file was Deuce Wilton, and in due course, one of the detectives checked at his apartment.
6: Yeah, and his garage, Chief. Don't forget that.
1: Oh, yes, Harrington, and his garage. For there, you see, our man found what we were looking for. A rear left tire, size 717, a tire that fit exactly into the pattern we found on the driveway of the filling station.
11: And when he found that, you knew he'd found the killer, right, Chief?
1: Exactly, Miss Miller.
6: And that was that.
1: Right.
11: Oh, Chief, don't forget graduation.
6: Graduation, Chief?
1: Oh, yes, indeed. Right now, with school graduations at hand, many young people are wondering what life work to take up.
11: Well, do you have the answer?
1: Well, I want to suggest that these intelligent young folks give careful consideration to teaching as a career.
6: Just what does teaching offer, Chief?
1: Well, teachers enjoy such advantages as security, long vacations, and our rising standard of pay. But even more important, the teachers hold a unique position of honor and respect in the community. Quite naturally, people look up to a teacher. For it is the teacher who molds the characters and futures of our children, and through our children shapes the future of our country. And that's why I want to say to every young person graduating from school this spring, give a thought, a very serious thought, to a teaching career. Teaching is not only good work, it is a truly great profession.
11: And now what about next week?
1: Well, friends, we have another exciting story for you next week in the case of the deadly snowflake. Another dramatic episode in our constant war on crime. And so until then, thank you and good night.
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9: The names of all characters in tonight's dramatization are fictitious and any resemblance to names of living persons or actual places is purely coincidental. Our stars were Jay Johnston in the title role, Len Doyle as Harrington, and Vicki Vola as Miss Miller. The music was under the direction of Peter Van Steeden. The program is produced and directed by Edward A. Byron and written by Robert Shaw. Mr. District Attorney was originated by Phillips H. Lord. Remember, Ipana toothpaste for the smile of beauty, Sal Hepatica for the smile of health. Bristol-Myers invites you to tune in again next week for Duffy's Tavern and Mr. District Attorney.
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14: The Adventures of Frank Race, starring Paul Dubov. The war changed many things, the face of the earth and the people on it. Before the war, Frank Race worked as an attorney, but he traded his law books for the cloak and dagger of the OSS. And when it was over, his former life was over too. Adventure had become his business. The Adventures of

0: Now we join Frank Race for The Adventure of the Diver's Loot.
1: London, under a heavy rush of cumulonimbus clouds, scudding thunderheads that looked as though they might knock off your head at any moment. I just left the embankment and was hurrying across Westminster Bridge when...
2: Hey, Race! Race, wait a second!
1: It was Mark Donovan, running to catch me. For some reason, the sight of a New York taxi driver afoot in London seemed incongruous enough to rate a grin.
3: All right. I give up. What's so funny? Because the guy has to lope like a high-boat bank tail to come up, which is...
1: Sorry, Mark. I was just thinking how different this is compared to ramming a cab along 42nd Street.
3: It ain't so different. Just had to hack my way through a jam. It was worse than going for the exes on fight night. God damn, Trafalgar Square.
1: Slow down. You're wheezing like a sump pump.
3: Oh, you ought to be. I almost forgot. I've been pulling this marathon because a guy wants to see us. Personality named Rhodes.
1: Lawrence Rhodes?
3: Yeah. Very pip-pip and cheerio. Wants to see you pronto. Offices in Eaton Square, you know.
1: I can't take on another assignment. We should be getting back to New York. But I'll see Rhodes anyway. Everything about Lawrence Rhodes was thin. His weight, his hair, the wispy line of his very blonde mustache. He looked as though he might be the operator of an exclusive ladies' shop. Actually, he served as British representative for Acme Indemnity, and during the war had cracked a Normandy beachhead as leader of a tough commando unit.
4: Decent of you to come, Race. We feel it's imperative that we have an American in on this, since it's an American venture to begin with.
1: Well,
4: and
1: you...
4: And when it's a case of children losing their lives... Oh, forgive me. What were you saying?
1: I was going to say that... What's this about kids losing their lives?
4: A little French lad, killed aboard the salvage vessel.
1: Rhodes, I'm afraid you're going to have to start this from the beginning.
4: Of course. Old habit of mine, assuming people have previous knowledge of what I'm talking about. Forgive me. All this stems from a salvage operation, just across the channel. But before we discuss it further, I want you to meet someone.
1: He left me for a few minutes and came back with a husky-looking man of about 50. A man he introduced as Charles Menifee.
4: Mr. Menifee can tell you much more about this matter than I can, Race. He's in charge of the operation.
5: It's a cleanup job. My company secured the contract for dragging the harbor off Cherbourg. We've been picking up the residue of stuff that was sunk there during the war, particularly after D-Day. I happened to be on the vessel in question when this affair took place. Besides the mishap to the boy, we lost a diver by the name of Joe Donner. Just disappeared, leaving nothing but broken signal and airlines.
1: How old was the boy, and how did he happen to be aboard?
5: He was 12, a waterfront kid that had been made a sort of a mascot by the men. Apparently, they smuggled him on the vessel for this voyage. It was all pretty much of a mix-up, and no one seemed to know anything about it.
4: That brings up an important point, Race. Acme is indemnifying Menifee's company against all liability, and if this youngster died on that vessel, then we'll assume our full obligation. But we should know, if he really did die on the boat, your opinion on the report will decide that for us.
1: What sort of accident was it?
4: That's the peculiar part of it. The thing probably can't be called an accident at all. You see, the boy was shot to death.
1: Menifee and I left Rhodes' office together and stood talking on the street while waiting for cabs. I was to fly across the channel that evening. He would meet me in Cherbourg on the following day. And as we planned this, a car sidled up to the curb. A gleaming new sedan with the rakishness of a destroyer stopped directly alongside us, and a quiet voice spoke from the rear seat.
6: Don't you guys try rushing off anywhere. You'll develop more holes than a bum alibi.
1: From the look of him, he might have been an usher at your sister's wedding. He even had the carnation on his lapel. With the manner of a maestro handling a rare fiddle, he lifted the submachine gun he'd been holding in his lap.
6: Get your hooks behind your heads and get in here with me.
1: Should be an enjoyable ride. It's a beautiful car.
5: A most beautiful car.
6: Ain't bad for a foreign job. Okay, Connie, but take it easy. We don't want to have to brush off any nosy cops.
1: Now you're being discreet. In this country, they object to people who carry artillery.
6: We carry what we like, anywhere we go.
1: Nothing like self-confidence. We haven't met before, have we?
6: I never forget a face we ain't met.
1: I'm Frank Race. My friend's name is...
6: I know your friend's name. It's Menifee.
5: Hadn't realized I was so renowned.
1: How about your identity?
6: Me? I'm Freddie Troy, an independent voter. I run a little business of my own.
1: How is business?
6: Don't pay like it used to. Especially over here. Guy's got to take what he can get.
5: Well, from the looks of this car...
1: Menifee, I'll give fair odds that the owner of this car hasn't the slightest idea as to who's driving it at this moment.
6: You're a real hep personality, Race.
5: Do you mind telling us what this is all about?
6: No, I don't mind. I'm taking you out to the country for a ride. A real old-fashioned ride.
5: But what for?
6: Some people in Sherbrooke, they think you're in the way. So I'm taking care of you. And when I take care of somebody, I do it right.
1: He let his own words send him a little. Just enough to relax the vigilance that had been in his attitude. For an instant, the nose of the submachine gun wandered upward away from Menifee and myself, so I lunged! I didn't have to yell at Menifee. He was already on top of the driver as the four of us strained...
7: Now look what you've done. I'll murder you.
1: All right, Troy. Now here's a little payment in kind.
8: Race! The machine gun!
2: I'll get him!
5: Knocked him cold. Are you all right, Race?
1: I think so.
5: You deflected that gun upward just in time. He'd have killed a dozen people.
1: Where's Troy?
5: Troy? He must have got lost in the crowd.
1: Well, conditions are getting better in London. Last time I was here, I had to dodge bombs. This time, it was just machine gun bullets. Cherbourg is still a disabled war veteran. Showing gaunt open spaces and bombed-out buildings is mute testimony of the travail she endured. I met Menifee again at the Creon, one of the larger hotels. With him was a man and woman he introduced as Jim and Sandra Whalen. Jim Whalen worked as Menifee's head driver. He must have seen too many George Raft pictures, judging from the way he persisted in twirling a keychain all the time we talked. The woman, slim, young, red-headed, rated seconds on any man's glance.
5: Turned up anything yet, Race?
1: Nothing, but I have Mark Donovan out looking for leads. You haven't met him. He's tops when it comes to prying out clues.
5: I want you to know I'm suspending all operations for the time being. The local police seem pretty well stopped by it.
1: The four of us sat in the lobby and watched it begin to rain outside. A condition that turned the city gray and dismal-looking. Succumbing to the effect of the weather, Menifee and Jim Whalen presently left to take on a few drinks. Sandra Whalen immediately crinkled her nose at me.
9: It's about time we had a chance to talk to each other. I get pretty tired of hearing nothing but diving and salvage.
1: Oh? What would you prefer to discuss?
9: You and me.
1: Somehow I get the feeling that that could become rather complicated.
9: Oh, I'm counting on it. Do you mind?
1: What's the matter, bored?
9: I was, until you came along. But I'm not bored now. I'm not bored at all.
1: Sorry, Ducky. There are certain conditions under which I never move in, and this seems to involve all of them.
9: Oh? Well, you better tell me about it. You see, I've always been led to believe I was rather attractive.
1: You're most attractive. But there happens to be a guy in the background. A guy by the name of Jim Whalen.
9: Who also happens to be my brother.
1: Your brother?
9: If you doubt it, go and ask him.
1: I'd look pretty silly doing that. No, I'm more than willing to take your word for it. And now, would you begin all over again?
9: Begin what?
1: Those ideas you were advancing. Those very provocative ideas concerning us.
9: Uh-uh. I've given you too much of a lead as it is.
1: Let's not waste time with regrets. Isn't there another spot, perhaps a little music?
9: I know just the spot. Come on, we can slip away before they get back.
1: Cherbourg no longer seemed gray and dreary. For me, it had suddenly assumed the atmosphere of a Mardi Gras, a mummer's parade. But at the door to the hotel, there came an interruption.
10: Going somewhere, Race?
1: That's rather obvious, isn't it? Sandra, this is Mark Donovan.
9: Hello, Mark.
10: I don't blame you for going somewhere, but I'm afraid I gotta part you two nice people.
1: Get lost, Mark. I'm sure that whatever you have in mind can wait.
10: Look, Race, you will probably want to flog me from here to Paris, but it won't wait. It's a red-hot break. It's gotta be handled now.
9: Go with him, Race. We can make it later. Shall we say tomorrow evening?
1: You're a very understanding person.
9: I'm a very persistent person. See you later, Race.
1: Marcus? This lead of yours had better be good.
11: It's good, chum. Let's go.
1: Where?
11: Spot called the Bar de Bouc. It ain't the Crillon, of course.
1: Crillon.
11: Yeah. Like I said, it ain't the Crillon, but it has its points. It definitely has its points. Now, ain't this something, Race? Makes you forget all about the rain outside, huh?
1: Who are we going to talk to?
11: At a table in the corner, a guy and a dame. He's the American I was telling you about. The one that gave me the knockdown to him. Look, I know you just left the pip, but ain't this girl something?
1: She was wearing a black suit and a beret. She had dark eyes and honey-colored hair. She was smoking a cigarette in a long holder, and she looked like something Renoir would have put on canvas. We went over, and Mark made us known to one another, identifying the girl as Annette, the man as Phil Benson. We had drinks and began a casual conversation. Benson turned out to be a paving contractor, dickering with the city of Cherbourg for some of its road rebuilding work.
12: Well, it's kind of tough. They don't want to give it to anyone but a Frenchman. I don't blame them in a way, but I could certainly save them a lot of money on know-how.
1: Annette, Mark Donovan tells me you know something about what occurred on that salvage boat last week.
9: Yes, Reis. I know something.
1: Wouldn't want to tell me about it, would you?
9: No, Reis. I will only speak of what I know to the man who's in charge of the boat.
1: Is it a question of money?
9: Frankly, yes.
1: I could get it for you.
9: No. No, I will only speak to that man himself. The man called Menafee.
1: All right. We'll make it tonight. Sweet J at the Creon at 8 o'clock. Is that all right?
9: Yes, Reis. That is all right.
1: Sweet J at the Creon happened to be the apartment Mark and I were occupying, and I had Menafee there at 7:30. He came in with a serious face and a morose attitude, took a couple of drinks to bring him to the point of unburdening his mind.
5: It's Sandra, Wraith. I don't suppose you have any idea that she and I are engaged.
1: Engaged?
5: Yeah.
1: No, I didn't have any such idea. Sandra didn't say anything about it this afternoon.
5: Yeah, Sandra's like that. He's restless and always on the lookout for excitement, but I have hopes that she'll settle down.
1: Of course, I'm sure she will. That must be our caller.
9: Hello, Reis.
1: Come in, Annette. This is Mr. Menafee.
5: Hello, Annette. Reis says you have some information for me.
9: Yes, Monsieur Menafee. I have three things to tell you. First, that I consider you a murderer. Second, that I am the mother of the dead child. And third, that I now intend to kill you with this pistol.
1: Annette!
0: We'll return to the adventures of Frank Race in just about 1 minute.

0: And now, back to the adventures of Frank Race.
1: Menifee was down, but I couldn't tell how badly he'd been hurt. I was too involved with a twisting, writhing woman whose intent was to send more bullets into his body.
2: Let me go! Let me go!
1: You little idiot, you're not solving anything by making a play like this. Give me that gun!
2: No,
1: give me that gun!
2: No!
1: I'm sorry. You left me no alternative. Now, if you're smart, you'll get out of here. Your police don't like people who use guns.
2: You're not going to hold me?
1: No, get going.
2: Very well, Grace. Merci.
3: Grace.
1: Better stay put, Menifee, till I get some help here.
3: Doesn't seem too bad. You saved my life by grabbing her the way you did.
1: She had me fooled right down to the ground. Where were you hit?
3: It seems to be near the shoulder.
1: Here. I'll pack it, then I'll get you a doctor.
3: No, doctor. I'll take care of this myself.
1: You've got to have a doctor, Menifee. It would be terrible.
3: No, I'll take care of it myself. Bring in a doctor and you bring in the police. I've had enough publicity on this thing.
1: We're likely to need the police. That girl might try this again.
3: You can take care of that for me. Now, I'll find a persuader that I'm not at fault. I'm doing all I can to clean up the situation. But no doctors, no police.
1: There was no doubt but that Annette would be in hiding. So next morning, Mark and I looked up Phil Benson, the roving paving contractor.
4: Yeah, I know where she is. But why should I tell you guys? So you can make trouble for her?
5: Look, don't be a dub, will you? We ain't going to give her no grief. Race wants a helper.
1: That's right, Benson. I give you my word.
4: All right. But I wouldn't want to give her a bum steer. She's a widow going through a bad time, and I'm nuts about it.
1: He took us to a small flat over a wine shop on a back street. Here, Annette received us casually, as though nothing unusual had happened. But the moment I mentioned Menifee, her eyes filled with storm.
2: You may as well know. If I get another chance at him, I shall try the same thing again.
1: But why? You're not sure that he caused the death of your son?
2: My son died on that man's boat. For me, that is enough.
4: Take it easy, will you, baby? Race is only trying to find out what really happened. He's only trying to help you.
1: I can promise that Menifee won't go to the police if you'll agree to let him alone.
4: Hear that, baby? Why don't you relax and learn to live again? Give a guy like me a chance to make things different
2: for you. Oh, let me alone. I don't want to talk about it.
4: You've got to talk about it, baby, for my sake. You know how I feel about you. Just give me time to make one of these paving deals and, well, things will be different, that's all.
2: Oh, please let me alone.
1: She stalked out of the room, and I realized the futility of trying to deal with a woman stricken as she had been. Benson looked stopped.
4: If I could only get a break so I could take her away from here.
1: Are you having any luck?
4: Not with the city of Cherbourg. They just don't listen to me. And I could do their cement paving cheaper than anyone on the continent. But it looks as though I've got about as much chance as a plugged bullseye.
5: Stick with it, chum. Things will work out.
1: They have a way of doing that. We'll see you later, Benson.
6: Hi, Ray. Remember me?
1: Hello, Sandra.
6: Well, aren't you going to invite me in?
1: Of course.
6: Or are you reluctant to receive a lady at this late an hour?
1: Can I fix you a drink?
6: I've already had a drink. I've already had several drinks.
1: Well, you're a big girl now. They shouldn't hurt you.
6: I thought we had a date tonight.
1: Date?
6: You know we did.
1: Well, something came up, something I couldn't avoid.
6: Menifee talked to you, didn't he? Told you I was engaged to him.
1: Well, aren't you?
6: He told me he talked to you. You know, you had me fooled. I didn't think you'd let a thing like that slow you down.
1: A lot of things slow me down. That's just one of them.
6: Big, virtuous man, aren't you? Well, I hate virtuous men.
1: That should simplify everything, then.
6: It should, but it doesn't. Because after I decided I hated you, I couldn't stop thinking about you. So I got drunk.
1: You make a very lovely drunk.
6: Doris, then I dare you to do something. I dare you to put your arms around me and say that.
1: You think I'm not tempted?
6: Go on, Race. Put your arms around me and say, I make a very lovely drunk.
1: I'll make you another drink instead. Sit down, Ducky. You're a little unstrung. As a matter of fact, I'm getting a little unstrung myself.
6: You're a fool, Rice.
1: I know it. At this moment, I'm probably the biggest fool in Sherwood. In fact, I'm surprising the very devil out of myself. I'm keeping this light, Ducky, just enough glory juice to give a taste.
6: You think Menifee's worth being loyal to? Well, he isn't. He isn't worth it at all.
1: Here, refresh yourself. Then you'd better go home.
6: Do you know why Menifee suspended salvage operations? Do you know why he's not letting anybody get aboard that boat?
1: I haven't the slightest idea, Ducky.
6: Because they have gold aboard. A fortune in gold.
1: Gold? That sounds a little fantastic, Sandra.
6: It's not so fantastic. They found a plane on the harbor bottom while they were grappling. A Royal Air Force plane that had been shot down during the war. It had been carrying gold to occupy France, to pay agents who wouldn't work for paper money.
1: Yes. Yes, they did that during the war.
6: Well, that's why the child's dead. He happened to be aboard that day and someone shot him to keep him quiet. And that's why that diver turned up missing. Judd Donner.
1: Doesn't add up, Sandra. If it did, why didn't Menifee just take the gold and clear out?
6: Because he can't find it. That's the joker. It's somewhere on the boat, but he can't find it. Either the boy or that diver hid it before they were murdered. So he's looked everywhere for that money. But he's been looking for the chest it was found in.

0: could get aboard. Do you think you know where it is?
1: Maybe I do. Maybe I don't.
0: Let's go out to that vessel, Sandra. Let's go out. Just for the ducks of it. Can you see well enough to hold your course, Mark?
2: You kidding? I ain't seeing my way. I'm feeling it. Oh, what a night.
0: There she is. Cut the engine.
3: We're going to bump.
2: Oh, brother, what a break. We hit almost alongside the ladder.
0: Get the bow around, Mark.
2: All right.
0: All right, Sandra.
2: Watch your step, will you? Take the stairway to Buckingham Palace.
3: Gosh, we made it.
0: There's a light aft. Come on.
2: You know, we could be walking right into something here, something rough and tough.
4: You can stop right now, pal. You've already walked into it.
0: It was Freddy Troy, the killer I'd met in London. In the light shafting past an open bulkhead, I could see that under one arm he cradled a bag of some sort, while at the same time he held a gun on us.
4: Well, well. If it ain't the chum I met in England. You go around buttoning to all kinds of things, don't you?
0: You don't seem as well equipped as you were last time, Troy. Then it was a Tommy gun, now it's just a .45.
4: That's enough for this job. Get back against the wall.
3: Gracie's gonna shoot us.
4: How'd you guess it, sister? That's far enough, punk.
2: You mean me?
4: Yeah, you. Now, folks, I'm sorry, but...
0: Mark, how'd you get that hand in your pocket?
2: It wasn't reaching for cigars, Junior.
3: You had to do it. It was him or us.
2: Oh, lady can put music to them lyrics.
3: Oh, look, that bag. He dropped it and... it's spilling gold coins.
0: We'll have a look at that later. First, let's see if we can do anything for Troy.
2: Okay, Rich, but I'm afraid we're just wasting our time.
0: Mark was right. It was a case of too much sea and too much darkness. So we turned back to the lighted cabin. And here...
3: it's the watchman. He's dead.
0: Shot by Troy.
2: Oh, I guess I won't have to feel so bad.
3: Grace. Grace, look. Look where the coins have been hidden.
2: What do you know? In a fire hose.
3: But this is only part of it, a small part. Oh, we're too late. They've been carrying it away.
0: Yes, they've been carrying it away. But I've got a small hunch that I know where we might find it. They were both at the flat, and I got the feeling that he'd been talking to her again about going away. From the look of her, she hadn't been too responsive to his words.
5: Hello, Race. What is it you want this time?
0: Money, Annette. A lot of money. Money that caused the death of your child.
5: Money that killed my boy? Yeah, but who would have it here?
0: Benson would. Wouldn't you, Benson?
6: Me? What are you talking about?
0: I'm talking about a paving contractor calling himself Benson, who's really a deep-sea diver by the name of Joe Donner. How long have you known this man, Annette?
5: Only a few days. Since Jacques...
0: Yes. He came to you so he could keep in touch with what was going on. It makes a grim thought, Benson, courting the kid's mother after what happened.
6: You're crazy.
0: You tripped yourself in a couple of ways. For one thing, no real paving man would say cement when he actually meant concrete. But you were authentic enough when you mentioned a bullseye today, because that's the term a lot of divers use for the eyepieces in their helmets. You and Freddie Troy were in this together, weren't you, Donner? You were the diver who brought up the chest of coins, which you knew would be confiscated by the government. So you took advantage of the excitement and hid the stuff. And you murdered that boy because he happened to see you. Then you made it look as though you'd been killed yourself, so you could hide out and pick up the coins later.
5: Please, if you could prove this.
0: Ask him to open that bag he has at his feet, Annette.
6: I'm not opening anything. I'm just going out of here. Don't go for that gun, Annette. I know you got one, but don't go for it. I'll...
5: Hayes, you stopped me. You let him get away.
0: He won't go far. Not in France.
2: And the bag's still here, baby. He didn't get the bag.
5: I could have killed him, and you stopped me.
0: And right now, you hate me for it. But after a while, you'll be glad I did. After a long while, you'll be very

Fyfe, Wilms Herbert, Paul McVeigh, Michael Ann Barrett, and Herbert Butterfield. This series is written and directed by Buckley Angel and Joel Murcott. The music is composed and played by Ivan Ditmars. Be sure to be with us again this time next week for another dramatic chapter in the adventures of Frank Race. Art Gilmore speaking. This is a Bruce Ells production.

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12: What's the matter? What is it?
13: Another case for Nick Carter, Master Detective.
14: Yes, it's another case for that most famous of all manhunters, the detective whose ability at solving crime is unequaled in the history of detective fiction, Nick Carter, Master Detective. Tonight's curious adventure...
13: State's prison evidence on Nick Carter and the mystery of the midnight robbery.
15: Pardon me, Could you let me have a line?
16: Certainly. There you are.
15: Swell night, isn't it?
16: Yes, indeed. It's a pleasure to walk on a night like this.
15: Yeah. Well, thanks.
16: Not at all.
15: Good night.
16: Good night. Yes, even in a big city like this, the stars are just...
17: Help!
16: What?
17: Help!
16: I wonder what's wrong with her. I beg your pardon, but is there anything I can do? Can I help you? Is something wrong?
17: Murder!
16: Murder? Who is it?
17: My uncle.
16: When did it happen?
17: I don't know.
16: Well, where is he?
17: In the library.
16: In this big house right here?
17: Yes. Oh, it's awful.
16: Now, you shouldn't be out here in your night clothes. It's too chilly. Come, let me take you back to the house. Come on.
17: Yes. Back to the house.
16: Did you call the police?
17: No, I just saw him lying there in a pool of blood. Then I came out here to get help.
16: Well, I'm Nick Carter, the detective. I'll be glad to help you if I can. Now, careful going up the steps. There we are. Now, if you'll show me the library.
17: He's in there.
16: Oh, yes, I see. Dead, all right. Who found him?
17: The housekeeper. She came in late and saw a light still on in here. She looked in to see if he needed anything and saw...
16: Then she called you?
17: Yes.
16: And you are...
17: I'm Ella Jarbeau, his niece. I've lived here with him for the last 5 years since my mother died.
16: I see. Has anything been touched since the body was found?
17: No. Nobody's been in here at all.
16: Good. Uh-huh. Shot through the head. Close range. Well, it looks as if he did it himself.
17: No. No.
16: Well, here's the pistol that was used right beside him. Did you hear the shot?
17: No. I sleep at the opposite end of the house. Oh, Mr. Carter, please find whoever killed my uncle.
16: What makes you think he didn't kill himself?
17: He wouldn't do a thing like that. I know it.
16: Well, that's hardly evidence, Miss Ella. Did you see this note?
17: Note? I know.
16: Your uncle apparently left it propped up here in his desk. It's addressed to Mrs. Sarah Jarbeau, 7 Dunner Street, City. You know her?
17: I never heard of her. What does it say?
16: Let's see. My dear madam, you've been a widow, in fact, ever since the hour following our marriage. But before day breaks, you will be a widow in name also, for I shall be dead. I have at last learned the truth. The one who told me right after our wedding ceremony that you were everything evil... has at last confessed that you were really as good as I believed you to be. It's too late for me to ask you to forgive me for the great wrong I've done you. So I'm taking this way of making what amends I can. The upper drawer of my desk is my will, which leaves everything to you, your repentant husband, Enos Jarbeau. Well, that's a remarkable document. Did you know anything about your uncle ever having been married?
17: No, I never heard that before.
16: Well, that note would seem to prove it was suicide.
17: I know better. May I see that note?
16: Of course. Here.
17: I knew it, Mr. Carter. My uncle didn't kill himself, and he didn't write this note either.
16: Isn't that your uncle's handwriting?
17: It looks very much like it, but he didn't write it. Uncle didn't use this kind of pen.
16: What do you mean?
17: Uncle Enos was very proud of his handwriting, and he never used anything but a special type of old-fashioned steel pen point. It has a very fine point.
16: I see. Yes. This note was undoubtedly written with a stub point.
17: Another thing, Mr. Carter. Uncle never wrote anywhere except at his desk here. And this desk has been locked since yesterday morning, and I have the key.
16: How long have you had it?
17: I borrowed it yesterday morning because I had some letters to write. And I've had it ever since.
16: Is there another key to this desk?
17: No. Uncle would never write anywhere else.
16: You're quite a convincing detective, Miss Ella. And if you're right, this can't be suicide in spite of the other evidence.
17: I know I'm right. Uncle would never have taken his own life.
16: I believe you. And I'm just curious enough about this to do a little investigating myself. If I'm as good a detective as you are, I'll find your uncle's murderer in short order.
18: You think this Mrs. Sarah Blake is the woman you want, Nick?
16: I'm not sure, Patsy. But when the maid told me that she never heard of Mrs. Sarah Jarbeau, but that Mrs. Sarah Blake lives here, I thought I'd better talk to her. She might be Mrs. Jarbeau using her maiden name.
18: Here she comes now.
19: You wish to speak to me?
16: I'm looking for Mrs. Sarah Jarbeau. Do you know her?
19: I do. I am Sarah Jarbeau.
18: You are right, Nick.
16: My name is Bill Peters. I'm a reporter. I'm writing a story on the sudden death of your husband, Enos Yarbo.
19: Oh, the poor man. He died to make up to me for my years of heartbreak.
16: Yes, I saw the note he left. Would you please tell me what happened?
19: Well, I met him one summer on the coast of Maine. We were married in the fall. We took a train for Boston, and on the way he went into the smoking car to smoke a cigar. I never saw him again.
18: Why, that's terrible. Why didn't he come back?
19: I only know that when the train reached the station, a messenger gave me $500 and a note.
18: Oh.
19: It said that he had learned I was not a good woman, and that I should never see him again.
18: But didn't you try to clear it up?
19: No. If he believed it, I would never seek to persuade him otherwise. I've worked as a governess ever since.
16: I see. Well, thank you very much, Mrs. Yarbo. Come along, Patsy.
18: Goodbye, Mrs. Yarbo. I hope you'll be happy now.
19: Thank you, and goodbye.
18: She certainly got a tough break.
16: You know, Patsy, I was prepared to doubt everything she told me, but somehow I'm inclined to believe her story, even if it does spoil my theory that she's part of an elaborate put-up job.
18: Which way are you going from here?
16: Oh, I think I'll...
20: Pardon me. Would you let me have a light?
16: Oh, yes, of course. Here you are.
20: Thanks. Nice day, isn't it?
16: Yes, very pleasant.
20: Thanks. So long.
16: So long. Well, come along, Patsy. Wait a minute. I've met that man somewhere before. He asked me for a light just that same way. Where was it? Well, of course. It was outside Jarbo's house last night right after the murder.
18: You mean you think he...
16: Wait a minute. Watch a minute. I want to see if he... Yes.
18: He's going into the house we just left.
16: Right. If he and Mrs. Yarbo know each other, the chances are her story is a phony.
18: Oh, but Nick, she thinks...
16: Yes, I know it, Patsy, but this changes things. Patsy, I want you to find out what you can about old Enos Jarbo's past. Find out about that marriage, if there ever was one. But first, call Scubby and tell him to get here right away.
18: Okay.
16: If that man leaves before Scubby gets here, I'll follow myself. Otherwise, Scubby can tail him. But I've got to know where he goes and what he does. Right now, he's our one positive clue.
21: Is it all right to talk in here, Nick?
16: The lobby of a big hotel is probably the safest place in the world to talk in, Scubby. Well, what'd you find out?
21: Well, I followed him over to a saloon over on 3rd Avenue.
16: Yeah?
21: There was a fellow waiting there for him. I tried to hear what they talked about, but all I could get was the name Jarbo. Yeah, I heard that several times.
16: I thought so.
21: But just as I was really getting in close, a couple of plainclothes cops came along and pinched him.
16: Pinched him? What for?
21: Well, it seems he broke out of state's prison 3 days ago. I heard the cops call him Barney McCoy.
16: Barney McCoy.
21: Yeah.
16: Jailbird from state's prison. Ah, pardon me, Scubby. Want to speak to the desk clerk?
21: Oh, sure, Nick, but what do you have to...
16: Oh, clerk, I'd like to speak to the governor's suite, please.
22: Yes, Mr. Carter. Use booth number 2 right over there, please.
16: Thank you.
21: Oh, Nick, what in the world do you want to talk to the governor for?
16: Just happen to remember, Scubby. He's stopping at this very hotel for a few days. I want him to do me... Hello, Mr. Secretary. Well, this is Nick Carter. I'd like to speak to the governor a moment, if I may. Thank you. Hello, Governor. This is Nick Carter. Fine, thanks. Governor, I want to go to state's prison. Oh, no, not as a visitor. I want to go as a convict.
21: Nick, are you nuts?
16: No, I mean it. If you can spare me 5 minutes, I think I can convince you. Thanks, I'll be right up. Ella, I asked you to meet me here at my office because I'm going to be out of town for a few days. And I want to have everything straight before I leave. Has anything further happened?
17: Nothing, Mr. Carter, except that Mrs. Jarbo has installed herself in the house as its mistress. She's very unpleasant to me, and I know she'd like me to leave.
16: Well, you stay right there. Did the will leave anything to you?
17: No, Mr. Carter. Everything went to her. I can't understand it.
16: I can. That will is forged.
17: But the will is an uncle's handwriting, and both the witnesses to the will have identified their signatures as genuine. And the will was found where the note said it would be.
16: But nevertheless, I'm convinced the will's a fake. Patsy, what did you find out?
23: Enos Jarbo and Sarah Blake were married right enough. I found the record in a little church on the south side.
16: Sarah really is his wife. Forged will doesn't make sense. And neither does a suicide note which Jarbo didn't write.
17: Maybe he did kill himself after all, Mr. Carter. Maybe he just forgot about me.
23: No, I don't believe it, Ella.
16: I don't either. And Ella, I'm going to prove I'm right, even if I have to go to jail to do it.
24: Oh, you're the new man.
16: Yeah, Warden.
24: What's your name?
16: Max Herbert.
1: Where were you born?
2: Buffalo, New York.
1: How old are you?
2: 33.
1: Nationality?
2: American.
1: Married?
2: Nope.
1: Crime?
2: Housebreaking.
1: Very well. The guard will take you to the photographers and then to the laboratory.
3: Well, fella, you've been here 3 days. How do you like working in this shoe shop?
2: I don't like it. Not cut out for it.
3: What are you in for?
2: Second story job. What'd I get you for?
3: Cracking a safe. There's four of us. Two of them got away. Me and McCoy was nailed cold.
2: McCoy? Hey, you wouldn't mean Barney McCoy, would you?
3: Yeah. Yeah, you know him?
2: Sure, know him well. Great guy.
3: Yeah, sure is. And you know his wife?
2: Yeah, some.
3: He's a darn smart woman, Eddie is.
2: Eddie?
3: Yeah.
2: Thought her name was Sarah.
3: No, his wife's Eddie. Sarah was his sister. Yeah, they looked so much alike, you couldn't tell one from the other.
2: Yeah. Well, what became of Sarah?
3: I don't know. She married some rich guy for his money, but he left her flat. I don't know what happened after that. Eddie's still in town waiting for Mac to get out.
2: Yeah, he did break out a few days ago. He just caught him and brought him back here.
3: Yeah. Yeah, they got him on the rock pile for trying to escape.
5: Hey, cut out that talking, you guys. Get back to work.
3: Okay.
2: So Barney McCoy's on the rock pile now. I rather think I'd like to be transferred to the rock pile myself.

0: Hey, Barney.
1: Yeah?
0: Look, you've known me now for almost 2 weeks.
1: Yeah. So what?
0: You know I wouldn't give you a bum steer, don't you?
1: What are you leading up to, Max?
0: I'm working on a way to get out of here. Before I come up here, I heard you're on the level. Like to let you in on it.
1: Where did you ever hear of me outside this place?
0: In a big town. A girl named Sarah told me about you.
1: What?
0: You married her sister, Addie.
1: You knew Sarah?
0: Sure. About 5-6 years ago. Haven't seen her since, though.
1: Sarah's in Europe now.
0: Yeah.
1: When are you planning on getting out of here?
0: As soon as I get the necessary people lined up.
1: If I had some dough, we could get out of here tomorrow.
0: How much do you need?
1: About 200 to start with.
0: Okay. I'll have it for you tomorrow.
1: Okay, Max. You get that stuff and we'll be out of here in 2 days.
2: All right, you get 5 minutes to talk.
3: Hey, Nick, why don't you...
4: Scubby, hold it, hold it. I'm Max Herbert in here.
3: Oh, I'm sorry, I should have remembered. How in the world did you ever get in this place?
0: Well, the governor fixed it so that I was caught red-handed robbing the home of a friend of his.
3: Yeah.
0: When they caught me, I had the family silver in one hand and the family jewels in the other. It was easy. And now you arranged to be transferred to the gang where McCoy's working.
3: Well, have you found anything?
0: Yes, but it's all circumstantial. But Barney McCoy and I are breaking out of here day after tomorrow, and I'm hoping to get some proof then.
3: Are you sure you're getting out of here?
0: Yes. One of the keepers is working with us.
3: Oh.
0: I think this same keeper fixed McCoy's getaway last time. And I also think, from what I've heard, that he may have helped in Jarboe's murder.
3: Yeah?
0: I've learned positively that he was absent from the prison on leave that day.
3: But isn't there danger if you're getting hurt if you try to break out of here?
0: Of course there is. I have to take that chance. I've got to stick to McCoy. Don't worry, Scubby. I'll be all right. I hope... All set, McCoy?
1: All set. Everything's fixed.
0: Good.
1: You see that delivery truck over there, Max?
0: Yeah.
1: Well, that's going to break down when it tries to start.
0: I get it.
1: We'll have to help it get out of the yard here.
0: Right.
1: Listen. He's trying to start it now.
0: The guard all set?
1: Sure. Mike's with us all the way, same as before.
5: Hey, you over there!
1: That's us. Come on.
5: Gavin, give us a hand with this truck.
0: Okay. What's the matter?
5: Motor won't start. Have to give him a push. You two get a hold here and give him a start.
1: Okay, Mike.
5: Rest of you guys get back to work.
1: All right, get your shoulder behind it, Max.
0: Okay.
5: Let's go.
0: All right.
5: Heave. All right, again. Heave.
1: Once more.
5: Well, come on, get it going. We ain't got all day. Heave.
1: So as the motor starts, jump on the truck.
0: Right, I got you. Okay, again. There.
1: Come on, Max.
0: I'm in. Get down so they can't see you.
1: Look, bridge over the railroad tracks is just ahead. When we get over the tracks, be ready to jump.
0: Be right with you.
1: All right, now, come on.
0: Right behind you, Barney.
1: Jump on the tender of that engine below us. Now!
5: Okay!
0: You all right, McCoy?
5: Yeah.
1: Come on, engineer. Give her all the steam you got. Don't stop the talk. You, fireman, feed the coal to her. I don't want to use this gun unless I have to. Watch out, Max. The outside wall of the prison is just ahead. You'd better duck. There's going to be shooting.
0: Right, McCoy. All okay so far.
1: Oh, here it comes. Watch it.
0: Look at him pour it out.
1: Well, we're out of jail now. And for good.

0: It's good to see you back in your office again, Mr. Carter.
1: Yes, it's good to be back here, Ella. Now tell me, have you learned anything interesting since I last saw you?
0: I think so, Mr. Carter.
1: Now let's have it.
0: A few months ago, our housekeeper spent about a month visiting her son in California. Before she went, she put an ad in the paper for a temporary housekeeper. Several women answered the ad, and Mrs. Martin was given the job. She had light brown hair and wore dark glasses. I disliked her on sight, and I'm sure she disliked me. When our housekeeper returned, this Mrs. Martin left, and I never saw her again until the day my uncle was buried.
2: What do you mean, Ella?
0: On that day, she presented herself as my uncle's widow.
1: Your uncle's widow?
0: Yes, Mr. Carter. When she first came to live in the house after the funeral, I thought there was something very familiar about her. But not until a few days ago did I suddenly realize that Mrs. Jarboe was Mrs. Martin, with black hair instead of brown and without her dark glasses.
1: Ella, could you swear to that?
0: No, but some of her little mannerisms, certain tricks of speech, a funny way of walking, all make me positive.
1: And that explains the mystery of how the fake will was forged. While Mrs. Martin was substituting for the housekeeper, she could have found out about the will, taken it out, had a new one forged, and then returned it. The night your uncle was murdered, the forged will was substituted for the original one in the desk drawer by using a duplicate key that had been prepared in advance.
2: And it might interest you, Nick, to know that when Ella told me this the other day, I checked at the house where we first met Mrs. Jarboe. The woman there told me that Mrs. Jarboe was away on a visit during the month that Mrs. Martin took the place of Ella's housekeeper.
1: Good work. That settles it, Betsy.
0: Just a minute, Mr. Carter. There's another thing you better know.
1: Something else?
0: Yes, Mr. Carter. Last evening, a strange man came to the house. He and Mrs. Jarboe were apparently old friends because she called him Mac.
1: Barney McCoy.
0: She took him up to her room where I heard them talking for a long time. I tried to hear what they were saying but couldn't get close enough. But I did hear him say it was time to get that girl out of the way for good. And then Mrs. Jarboe said that now that Mac was back, it was time to wind up the job.
1: Well, Ella, if everything goes as I hope it will, we'll be the ones to wind up the job, not Mrs. Jarboe.
0: Anything else you want me to do?
1: Yes. Meet me in the rear of your home tomorrow night at 11 o'clock. We'll make our final arrangements then. In the meantime, sit tight and keep your ears and eyes open.
0: Mr. Carter? Mr. Carter?
1: That you, Ella?
0: Yes. Come into the living room here. We can talk better.
1: Okay. Sure there's no one around?
0: Not now. That man Mac was here earlier, but he left quite a while ago. Mrs. Jarboe has gone up to her room. We can talk safely here.
1: All right. Don't turn on the light. Maybe seen. We can talk just as well in the dark.
0: Whatever you say.
1: Now tell me, does Mrs. Jarboe know you've ever seen this man Mac?
0: Oh, no. I've kept out of the way whenever he's been around.
1: Good. Do you know what he came here for this evening?
0: There was talk about chloroform and poison. And then she told him the lawyer for the estate was here this afternoon and said that she would be in full legal possession of the estate in another few days.
1: I see.
0: And then he said that if that was the case, it was the time to act before it was too late.
1: Well, now it's time for us to act, too. I think we'd better... Quiet.
0: Somebody's unlocking the door through which we came.
1: Maybe they won't come in here.
3: Who's in this room? I can't see you in the dark, but I know you're there. Who's there?
4: Who are you?
3: None of your business. Speak up or I'll shoot.
4: If you do, you'll never live to see another
5: day. What's going on in here? Why isn't the light on?
0: Mrs. Jarboe.
5: Ella, what are you
1: doing here?
5: Barney
1: McCoy, you.
3: Max Herbert, by all that's holy. What are you doing here?
1: Why, Oh, you see, Barney,
3: Yeah?
0: He's here because he loves me.
3: Don't you know this man is an ex-convict? You ought to be serving a sentence in state's prison right now.
0: Yes, I know that.
1: Well, that's why we had to meet like this, Barney.
5: Is this true, Ella?
0: Yes, Mrs. Jarboe, it is.
5: Look here, you. You interviewed me a couple of weeks ago, said you were writing a story for your paper. You said then your name was Peters. Now you say it's Herbert.
1: Well, my real name is Herbert Peters, ma'am. You see, I...
5: And you? What are you doing here?
3: I'm a night watchman on duty in this neighborhood. I saw this man come in here and followed him. Recognized him as a suspicious character.
5: You're both lying. Get out of here, both of you, immediately. And as for you, Ella, get upstairs at once. I'll deal with you later.
3: Yeah, that's all the thanks I get for trying to protect your place against thieves. I will get out. Come on, you.
1: Go ahead, Barney. I'm coming. Good night, Ella, dear.
5: And see that you never come back, either of you.
3: Hey, Max.
1: Yeah?
3: Was that story about you and the girl straight?
1: Why, sure, Barney. Wasn't your story on the level?
3: Well, to tell you the truth, I was going to see if I could find a few things I could swipe. I'm flat broke. You haven't got a few bucks on you, have you?
1: Sure, Barney. I can let you have a 10 spot.
3: What?
1: Here.
3: Gee, thanks, pal. I won't forget you for this.
1: Forget it. Yeah, we sure were lucky to get out of there so easy.
3: Yeah. I thought the old dame was going to have us pinched.
6: You're under arrest, both of you, so don't try to
7: have it right. Right. There you go.
6: Just let go of me.
7: Stop! Stop or I'll shoot!
6: No, you don't. You let go of my arm. You made me miss it.
1: So what?
6: Yep. Well, I got you anyway. You won't get away. You're going back to state's prison again, Mr. Max Herbert.
1: Oh, you know my name, do you?
6: I sure do.
1: And I know yours, Ben Lyons.
6: But, what? You know me? Hey, let me look at you.
1: Gladly. Come over under the streetlight.
6: All right.
1: You know me now?
6: Well, Nick Carter. Well, I'll be... Well, gosh, I'm sorry, Mr. Carter, but a woman just called the station, said she'd passed 2 escaped convicts in front of her house, and if we hurried, we could pick them up. Even gave us their names, too,
1: well,
6: so I...
1: Now, Ben, listen to me. I'm on the trail of something big. Have the lieutenant and 8 men meet me at 12 o'clock tomorrow night at the back of the Jarbeau place across the street where they won't be seen.
6: Okay.
1: Be sure to tell them not to fail me, because I expect to capture the murderers of Enos Jarbeau.

0: Are all the men posted as we agreed, Scubby?
1: Yes, Nick. Outside and inside the house.
0: Good.
1: They have orders to let anybody come up here, but to let nobody go downstairs again.
0: Then we're ready for the finale in this case.
2: What's that you've got there, Nick?
0: It's a new type of microphone, Patsy.
2: Oh.
0: I've attached it to the wall between this room and Mrs. Jarboe's room.
2: Mm-hmm.
0: Through the vibration of the wall, it'll pick up whatever is said in her room. Then whatever is picked up is amplified so that it's loud enough for us to hear it. The amplifier also has a recording device which makes a permanent record of the conversation on a wire tape.
1: Gosh, what will they think of next?
0: Quiet now. Let's listen. I'll turn it on.
3: But I tell you, Barney, we can't lose. In a few more days, the whole Jarboe estate will be mine, legally.
4: I know, Addie, but can you handle that girl for a few days more?
0: That's
3: well, if
0: McCoy.
3: I can't, we'll give her what we gave the old man.
4: Do we have to?
3: If she's dead, we know she ain't gonna bother us.
4: Yeah.
3: So we bet...
4: Hey, what the devil's that?
3: Quiet. How do I know? The housekeeper's answering it.
4: Hey, somebody's coming up here.
3: Did you tell anybody you were coming up here?
5: Anybody here?
3: Mike! Come on. What are you doing here?
5: Well, that's a fine question to ask me. I'm here because you sent for me.
4: Who sent for you?
5: You did, McCoy.
4: Are you crazy? I did nothing of the kind.
5: I got your note this morning. It is.
4: What?
3: Come to Jarboe House tonight, but not before 12. Everything okay. Very important. And it's signed Barney.
4: Listen, I never wrote that note.
3: Well, if you didn't, it means trouble for us. Somebody else knows about this business besides us three.
4: You mean we're caught? We ain't caught yet. But we will be if we don't watch our step. Even now,
5: I was afraid of this. I knew I should have kept down a bit.
3: Ah, shut up, you rat. You're not in jail yet.
5: But I'm going to be. I can feel it coming.
4: Don't shut up, Mike. I'll brain you.
5: You did it, McCoy. You fired the shot that killed the old man. I just...
4: Shut up, you silly rat.
0: Come on, kids. That's enough of that. Let's go.
1: Right with you, Nick.
3: Tom,
1: you
3: gotta get out.
6: I'll take it easy, Sarah. Wait a minute, will you?
3: I can't wait any longer.
0: Get your hands up, both of you. And no funny business.
4: Max, what are you...
0: No, McCoy, not Max. Nick Carter.
4: Nick Carter? You ain't got nothing on us.
1: Oh, Nick's got enough on you three to send you to the chair.
0: Yes, McCoy, we know the whole plot from beginning to end.
2: Tell him what we found out, Nick.
3: What do you mean?
0: It means I know that Sarah married Jarboe, and that shortly afterwards she died. You, Addie, her sister, married McCoy. When Sarah died, you found her marriage certificate and decided to use your resemblance to her to get the old man's money. McCoy was in prison then, but you arranged with the guard Mike here to help McCoy escape when the time was ripe. Then to pay Mike for his trouble, you cut him in on the deal. Then you, Addie, got that temporary job here as a housekeeper, which was an unexpected break. While you were here, you had the fake will made. Then when all was ready, McCoy escaped as planned. Mike came with him, and between the three of you, you chloroformed old Jarboe, and then shot him in such a way that it looked like suicide.
4: How do you know it wasn't suicide?
0: The suicide note you left for the old man. Whoever Addie got to forge that will for her did such an expert job that the witnesses recognized their own forged signatures as genuine. But whoever wrote that suicide note was so clumsy that he wrote it with a blunt-pointed fountain pen instead of the sharp-pointed steel pen that was the only pen Jarboe ever used.
4: That ain't proof. That's guessing.
0: We've got plenty of proof, McCoy. And if that isn't enough, to top it all off, the conversation in this room between you three crooks has been recorded in full for the past 20 minutes. And if that isn't practically a confession and good legal evidence in any court, my name isn't Nick Carter.

0: This was another strange experience of Nick Carter, Master Detective, called State's Prison Evidence, or Nick Carter and the Mystery of the Midnight Murder. Another of the curious adventures of Nick Carter, which are brought to you regularly at the same time each week by WOR Mutual. And now, Nick, what about our story for next week?
1: Well, next week's story started off as a simple question of who stole the firm's funds.
2: But it ended up by being the very perplexing question of who killed two men and caused the death of a third.
1: And not the least puzzling part of the case was to find out who fired the fatal bullet which started off the murders.
0: Well, isn't that usually the most puzzling part of a murder story?
1: Well, yes, it is. But in this case, the man who was killed was standing by my side in the corridor of a large office building. And there was no one around at the time who could have fired the gun that killed him.
0: I'm afraid I'm getting more mixed up all the time.
2: That's exactly how we felt about it. But Nick cleared it all up in spite of everything.
1: And we'll tell you all about it next week. So long.
2: So long, folks.
0: And so long to you, Nick and Patsy. See you next week. In the strange adventure you've just heard, Nick Carter was impersonated by Lon Clark, Patsy by Helen Choate, and Scubby by John Kane. Original music was played by Lew White. The entire production was written and directed by Jock McGregor.

0: Next week at the same time, another curious experience of Nick Carter entitled
1: An Angle on Murder, or Nick Carter and the Mystery of the Mutilated Bullet.
0: This story is a copyrighted feature of Street & Smith Publications, Incorporated. 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
2: This is Don Reed, a police recorder. And right now you're riding in Detective Unit 5-6. And that was Sergeant Ron Perkins just reporting us in service on the night watch. And as you ride with us tonight, be sure to remember one thing. The people you hear are not actors. This is it. This is real. This is Night Watch.
3: Night Watch, the actual on-the-scene report of your police force in action. There are no actors, no script. Every voice, every sound is authentic. The investigations are recorded as they actually occur. Night Watch, presented with the cooperation of the Police Department of Culver City, California, W.N. Hildebrand, Chief. We switch you now to Detective Unit 5-6, Somewhere in the Field, and Police Recorder Don Reed.
0: 5-6 to 1, come in.
1: Control 1 to 5-6, go ahead.
0: 5-6, on the corner of Georgia and Sepulveda, we have a traffic accident here. You send a uniformed car down, we'll advise if an ambulance is needed.
1: 10-4-5-6.
2: Just a split second ago, a car going in the opposite direction seemingly lost control and smashed broadside into a parked car. Now we've gone by the scene and are waiting now for a break in the traffic so we can flip a U-turn and get back there. Just looking back, the highway is crowded with traffic, people running, there's dust and smoke and still settling between the cars. Like all accidents, it happened so quick we just glanced up and there it was.
4: Yeah,
2: flipping that turn now. Now we made it. Well, this is a detective unit. We don't have any red light. Normally, as a matter of fact, we don't even handle traffic, but we sort of inherited this one, so to speak. That is until the uniform car gets here. Here we are. Now we're sliding in behind.
5: Kirk, let's check out those injuries.
6: Don, will you throw some flares out there in the back?
2: Yeah, we'll do. Get in the compartment here, get some flares out. Let's get a couple of these, get out here on the street. These flares out here before someone piles into the back of the car. We'll really have a mess out here. It's right on a curve. Kind of a dangerous spot. So while we're getting these things started, Sergeant Perkins and a couple of citizens are carrying a young woman out of the car, laying her down on the sidewalk. I see the sergeant hustling back to the car. Let's get over there and see what that's all about.
0: 5-6-1, TA at George and Sepulveda. We need an ambulance.
1: 10-4-5-6, ambulance will roll.
2: Heard that,
6: Per? I haven't checked it out yet, Don. Let's get back over there.
2: Yeah. Woman lying on the sidewalk. Citizens giving up a coat for a pillow. White-faced. Gasping for air.
7: She was faint.
8: She had a heart attack.
7: Now, she had one right here, and I threw the flag around and put a
8: pillow
7: in her head.
8: All right, I tell you, we might want to head down a little bit, get some blood up in there.
6: You gotta put the jacket just underneath her head here.
7: I'll get an ventilator down here.
9: Need another jacket?
2: Let's get back to the car now.
0: 5-6-1, request the ventilator at this location. Parsons had a heart attack down here.
1: 5-6, roger.
2: Pulling in. All one of our units coming over here. Comes the uniform assistant car. Uniform car coming in to assist. Our officers now are throwing out flares. Get the traffic stopped. Woman is down, covered with a blanket.
10: Possibly suffered a heart attack. Her car apparently lost control, smashed into a car along the park curb. Cars are completely accordioned, if there is such a word. Put it mildly, they're smashed up. Apparently this woman has fainted.
1: 5-6, ventilator calling.
2: Let's acknowledge that call.
0: 5-6, 10-4.
2: Let's get back to the victim lying here in the street.
7: What?
6: Anybody have any blankets? I got this blanket, all I got.
2: Bundling up the victim. keep her from going into shock.
4: It started to spin.
2: Victim gesturing with her hand, trying to explain that the road landscape started to spin. Reason for the accident. In later should be along in just a moment. She just fainted again, sir. Way off in the distance now, I can hear the wail of the siren of our fire department inhalator squad rolling. Rolling in now. I'm not sure whether this is the inhalator or the ambulance. Difficult to tell from here. Just a blur of red lights. The inhalator.

0: equipment is moving out now. Two firemen are manning the oxygen. Now they're applying oxygen to the victim here. Officers moving everyone back. Give the firemen an opportunity to do everything they possibly can to get oxygen to this young lady before the ambulance arrives.
1: Rescue truck turned down a little bit. Pull it away from the bait. I'll put it on inhalator.
2: Had been using the resuscitator. That forces the victim to breathe. Since she's conscious, switching over to inhalator, that means she can inhale the oxygen on her own.
1: I know. That's all right. Just don't worry about anything. Quite all right now. Nobody's going to die.
2: I just ambulance rolling in.
1: You are right now.
3: Yeah, I will.
1: Okay. I know.
3: People, fine. Get on the street. Get that ambulance in there.
2: Ambulance crew sliding the victim on the stretcher.
0: Gotta give some more oxygen on the way out.
4: Victim's passed out again. Hurriedly putting her into the ambulance. Get her to the oxygen again. Ambulance taking off. I look in the back of the ambulance out here on the street. I can see them quickly applying more oxygen. The oxygen mask is on the victim. So, there they go.
5: Chuck, you fellows can finish up the report here. I suggest you contact your family.
6: You know the woman that was putting blankets around the victim? I was a little worried about her, too. It looked to me like she was going to have a baby before long.
5: It's a good observation, Don. If you keep it up, you're going to make Detective Bureau yet.
7: Five, 6-1, on that PA at George and Sepulveda. 5-1 will handle. We're clearing back on patrol.
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6: Strong-arm robbery suspect, gee, we haven't had one of those in a long time.
7: No, but we've got one now.
6: Yeah.
2: It's been about a 10-minute run down here. The location of this scene should be, just about the next corner. In fact, that's it, directly ahead. There's a crowd gathered along the sidewalks. The flasher lights went on our uniformed cars right here in the street. We're moving in behind. Here we are. Here's a quick picture. Leaning against the police car, man covered with blood in the back seat. Suspect handcuffed. Officer Ted Krause coming over. His partner Blumenstein guarding the prisoner. Let's see what it's all about.
9: Fettisburg was beating up this fellow in the front seat. They had a pool game.
2: Mm-hmm.
9: And the other fellow welched on the bed and he ran out of the place and he trapped him here in the corner. Got on top of him and he was beating him. When we came up, he was on top of him just beating him with his fist. The guy's all full of blood. He's cut up inside too. No.
2: Going over to the car. Let's check the suspect accused of the speeding. Big fellow, young, 18, 19 years. Strange, weird look on his face.
10: He talked me into playing pool. You know me. You know how much what I play in there. I never played pool in my life. Two times in my life I played pool, isn't that right? I'm always playing billiards, snooker, or golfer, isn't that right? He talked me into it. And I says, for nothing. I started playing with him, and he talked me into playing for $5 and a dime. I played him. I beat him. He didn't even pay time. He just walked out. The man that owned the place rent and caught him right there. I got the money from him. I turned him around to get the money, and he swung on me. I swung on him. I mean, he swung on me. Like, I don't go around looking for no beef. I don't look for no trouble. But when it comes, I'm game. I can take care of myself as well as anybody. But I don't go looking for beef. This is what happens every time. Last time I lost a new suit.
2: Going around to the front.
10: Suit that I couldn't afford.
2: Here's an added note.
10: All right.
2: The first impression that the suspect had been drinking. However, there's no alcohol on his breath, despite his somewhat erratic manner. And here's the victim leaning against the fender. Short, heavy build, white shirt covered with blood. Face severely cut.
11: Have you been drinking anything?
10: For me?
11: Yeah.
10: No, sir. I haven't been drinking nothing.
11: How's your jaw feel? And it swell off bad.
10: Swell off bad. Any teeth broken?
11: I don't think it's teeth broken. It's a lip.
10: We got an ambulance on the way to pick his
11: doctor. He's in the hospital with him. We'll get
2: the story. It's very noisy out here on the street. Meanwhile, the suspect is kicking up a verbal storm over here.
12: There's no reason to commit assault and battery on the man. Gambling is not legal.
10: I was protecting myself, sir.
12: You weren't protecting yourself, and you were laying on top of him, beating him in the street here. What did you take his wallet for?
10: He owes to me, sir.
12: He was one of them protecting himself. He was laying there in a ball while you were beating him.
10: I've got witnesses.
12: They came up and saw you beating the guy.
10: What kind of a chance do I have against you?
2: Ambulance just rolled in. We'll go back to headquarters later and check the suspect, but right now let's get over to the hospital and see how seriously the victim is hurt. We're in the operating room here at the hospital, and the victim is stretched out on the table. Background. Doctor and nurse preparing instruments. The uniformed officers are taking the report.
11: He knew that to begin with. See, I didn't. I told him I'd just pay for the game just for the fun of it. See.
10: Did you pay for the games?
11: Yeah. Yeah, I paid for
10: them. You paid for his games too?
11: Yeah. I paid for mine and his. Just scratch food. I never bet him a nickel. I never made a bet with him. Not one.
10: Mm-hmm. Don't you? Have you had a drink tonight?
11: No, I haven't had a thing to drink.
10: You haven't had a
11: No, drink? I never drank anything. No, I haven't
10: had a thing to drink.
11: No. Okay. That is right, exactly.
10: What did he say to you when he came outside?
11: Well, he said, owed him $1.05.
10: He said you owed him $1.05?
11: Yeah. For what? I never paid him a bet, see?
10: Yeah.
11: That's when he jumped me across the street right there. See, I never hit the kid, and I never touched him.
10: Mm-hmm.
11: I never put my finger on him.
10: And he jumped and started beating you then?
11: Yeah.
10: When did he take the wallet from you?
11: Huh?
10: When did he take your wallet?
11: In the street, when I was down the street.
10: He took it out of your pocket?
11: Yeah.
10: What do you think he hit you with? His fist, or did he have some other instrument he hit you with?
11: Oh, I don't know, dude, what he hit me with.
10: Has he been drinking?
11: I don't know. I never seen him take it.
10: Did he drink at all while you were playing pool?
11: He didn't drink anything while he was drinking. I mean, Bob was playing, so. Mm-hmm.
10: You didn't see him drink anything?
11: Boy, I look like the very devil, don't I? Look here. Boy, they really bounced me up a little bit, I'll tell you that for sure.
2: That more or less fills in that side of the report.
11: Well, what happened to
2: you? The doctor is coming now to start work on the victim. So, let's get back to police headquarters.
11: I never hit anybody.
13: 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The people and sounds you are hearing are real, and the investigations are recorded in the field as they actually occur. We'll bring you the final results of tonight's action at the conclusion of Night Watch.

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1: And now we return you to police headquarters where an investigation is underway, and to police recorder Don Reed.
2: Here in the office of Sergeant Perkins, the arresting officers Krauss and Blumenstein are going over the report.
3: What did you observe? What happened?
4: We were eastbound on Culver Boulevard, and as we approached, he bent the victim's arm up behind his back. He had the victim lying down in the street, and bent his arm up behind his back, and we saw him take his wallet out of his rear pocket. Blumy can tell you more about that.
3: Were you driving, Dave?
4: I was driving, yeah.
5: I thought there was some drunk fell off the curb or something and needed help, but we got closer there and I saw his blood on the street, and this fellow was taking the wallet out of the other fellow's pocket that was down. So as soon as we got to him, he released the fellow, and we went over and placed him under arrest, put him in the car. Still had the wallet in his possession. And we went back to the victim there. He was still laying on the ground and thought he was hurt pretty bad, so we called an ambulance.
3: How badly hurt was he?
5: Well, it looked pretty bad at the scene, but when we got to the doctor, he had three cuts. It took five stitches in the head.
3: Had he been drinking? Did you notice at all? And could you tell?
4: The doctor said he wasn't drinking. Either.
3: He was not drinking?
4: No.
3: This fellow here give you any trouble at all?
4: No, he was very cooperative all the way through.
3: Well, as you know, he's been in trouble before. And he's had a back injury. In fact, he broke his back, stole a car, and was chased by the Texas Highway Patrol. Broke his back in an accident, and he uses narcotics under prescription to ease the pain.
4: Yeah, that was easy to tell.
3: Well, he apparently, tonight then, is pretty high on narcotics. Probably took an overdose. You want to bring him in, Ted, and we'll talk to him in here. Oh, listen, by the way, will you keep your eye on him? Because when he's high on this stuff, he's likely to try anything. I know him.
2: Coming through the door, the suspect. Tall, husky, eyes glassy, staring around the room.
6: Mr. Ross, Mr. Perkins, I'd like you to help me out.
3: Look, if you're trying to make a deal, forget about it. You said you had something to say, so keep on talking.
6: To start off with, some guy has to be in a playing pool. He says, well, I'm going to play 50 cents a game and 10 scratch. I've always been game. You know that. I've been game for anything. And I'm not afraid of losing. I'm not afraid of winning. I beat about 30 times as many points as he had. He walked straight out the door and didn't even pay time. And the guy that runs the pool hall had caught up with him by then, and I was already with him. And grabbed a hold of him and says, where's the money for this pool or something? And he handed him a bill of some sort that I'm playing the cap for money in. And so I grabbed a hold of him as he starts to cross Washington. Of course, I took his wallet up. I beat him. Of course, I made sure I made a fairly good job of it. He went down, and I was hassled there for 15 minutes taking his wallet out. Took it out, and there wasn't a penny in it. He was dressed like a guy would go out with

0: guy in a white shirt, and he was dressed real good. And so I'm trying to get this money from the cab, and he pull up, and he went to hang me. I was belligerent with a couple of officers, but I'm not going to do time for some drunk wanting to cheat me out of my money.
1: I have the medical report right here in front of me. It says he was stone sober. Did you know this fellow before?
0: Never seen in my life. If I do time, I'll make something that counts. Let's say I'm a schemer, Mr. Perkins. I can scheme on a lot of things, and I know just how to hit people. I know how to hit them in the right spots, and that's what I'll do. I'll be worse than any of them ever thought of being. I don't know what they think of me. Probably, well, he's a future gangster. That's what they probably think. I'm already busted because I'm on parole. But I'm 18 years old. I have had an accident. I've got to live with a record that shows that I've been in a nut house. I've been in Camarillo. That was the last time I was here. And I never denied it to nobody. They asked me where I was. I told them I was in Camarillo. I told them what I was there for. And I don't like to keep telling stories, but I told most people anyway. And the rest I just shined. Like I didn't want to go around with certain peoples. But I can't pull up Perkins. I mean, like I'm the kind of a guy that would just as well hang or shoot someone and then hang before I want to do time. I ain't afraid of no cop, and I'm not afraid of no bullet, afraid of getting shot. I'm not afraid of none of that. I just don't fear it. I've lived my life. I was dead in a lot of things, and I'll live through it. I'll take a bullet any time. I don't care if it kills me. But I still got to get out. I don't go around paying attention to people. People are something to goof on. I look at them and I laugh. I've been straight with you a long time, but still you're a cop. You gotta face it. You're a cop. Everybody in the state hates you but me. But I don't trust nobody, Perkins. Nobody. Nobody, my mother and dad.
1: Okay, you've had the floor for 10 minutes. You said nothing to change my opinion. We've given you plenty of breaks in this department. Ted, you want to take him out and book him on suspicion of strong-arm robbery?
2: What you have just heard is real. Recorded as it happened on The Night Watch. For the disposition of tonight's cases, we return you to Police Headquarters and Chief W. N. Hildebrand.
3: The result of tonight's first investigation, in which the woman suffered a heart attack while driving, fortunately, had a happy conclusion. Prompt medical attention brought her complete recovery in a few days. In the final case of the young suspect arrested for robbery, he now faces a term of not less than 1 year. My department, like any other law enforcement agency, consists of many sections and many types of police units. So that you may follow the activities as they actually occur, we have assigned our police recorder to Detective Unit 5-6 on the night watch. What you hear is only a small part of the activities of any department. Throughout the nation, cities large and small have Detective Unit 5-6s, juvenile cars, traffic.

0: cars, felony units, all rolling day and night for your security. It is our purpose to show you the real problems facing your police officer in your city and the part you play in making this an effective organization. This is the reason for Night Watch.
1: Thank you, Chief Hildebrand. You have just heard on-the-scene reports of your police force in action. Every voice, every sound has been real. Night Watch, brought to you through the cooperation of your police department of Culver City, California, is produced by Sterling Tracy and Jim Hedlock, with technical advice by Sergeant Ron Perkins, and is described in the field by police recorder Don Reed.
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0: 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Municipal Tower to Transcontinental Flight 17. Over.
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0: Police instructions. Check and see if you have male passenger occupying seat 24. Passenger occupying seat 24 wanted by police. Over.
2: I'm just checking my list, Joe. Yep, we got a man in 24. I'll tell him. Municipal Tower, we have a man in seat 24. The name he's traveling under is John J. Jones.
0: John J. Jones. Maybe that's his right name, but the police want him. They know him as Boston Blackie.
3: Maybe you've met Boston Blackie before on your local movie screen. In case some of you haven't, I think you'll soon be fast friends of his. And maybe you've already tried new Soapy Rich Rinso, too. In which case, you don't need me to tell you how good it is. But if you aren't using Rinso now, I can't think of a better time for you to start. 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Try this on your clothesline and see if you don't start whistling while you wash. And now, meet Boston Blackie. Outside the law is no strange territory to Blackie, but never does he stray for personal reward. Although the police, and notably Inspector Faraday, find no solace in his motives, and only bewilderment in his ability to remain out of their reach. Meet Chester Morris as Boston Blackie. Enemy to those who make him an enemy, friend to those who have no friend.
4: You Chicago police have been very cooperative. Thanks a million.
5: Glad to help you, Inspector Faraday. When we send a man to New York, you can return the favor.
4: Glad to. Anytime, Captain.
6: There's the plane now, Inspector. See it? Blackie's got to be on it. We know he was on the plane when it left Detroit, and it hasn't made any stops.
4: Well, Blackie's liable to get out of anything any time. I remember once I had him in two sets of handcuffs, and the next minute...
6: No handcuffs.
4: No, Blackie. Chances are I couldn't have made the charge stick anyhow. Never have been able to tie anything on him in 6 years.
7: You'll be able to arrest him now, won't you, Inspector?
4: You're sure Blackie's a man, are you, Miss Moray?
7: Oh, of course I'm sure. I was with my grandfather when he was robbed and the money stolen. The thief wore no mask, and I recognized him from the picture of Boston Blackie that was in the paper last year.
4: Mm.
7: Oh, I'm sure it was Blackie.
4: Mm-hmm.
7: Why do you keep asking me if I'm sure?
4: I just wanted to be certain, that's all. I've been waiting to get a witness to make a positive identification for a long time.
7: Oh, here comes the plane now. You think he'll have the money with him? I can't wait until I get my hands on it.
4: There's lots of money in this world, Miss Moray. What I can't wait to get my hands on is Boston Blackie. Go ahead in, Miss Moray. I've been keeping Blackie in my hotel room here until our plane leaves for New York. Talk to him yourself. I can't get anything out of him. Go ahead now. Monahan's in there guarding him, and I'll be right here outside the door.
7: All right, Inspector Faraday.
4: Blackie always was a soft touch for a girl. Here's hoping you get something out of him.
7: Oh, Inspector, you'll never know how important it is to me that I do. Hello?
8: He won't say a word, miss. Just sits there like he did all the time the inspector was questioning him.
7: Oh, I'll try. Blackie? Boston Blackie, would you talk to me?
9: About business or pleasure?
7: Maybe a little of both. Detective Monahan, could Mr. Blackie and I go over in the corner and talk?
8: No, sure. I don't know why not. I'll stroll out to the window.
7: Would you please come over here with me, Blackie?
9: Why, sure. I've been waiting for a chance like this to have a little chat with you, Miss Moray. You identified me as the man who stole $10,000 from your grandfather.
7: Yes, yes, I did.
9: You know, you never saw me before in your life, Miss Moray.
7: I wish I had. Then I wouldn't be in such desperate trouble now.
9: You're in trouble. You had me arrested because you're in trouble? What is this, a new switch on the share the wealth plan?
7: Oh, please let me explain. From what I've heard of you, Blackie, you're the only man living who can help me. But I had no idea of where or how I could reach you.
9: Oh, so you made up the story of my stealing your grandfather's money, huh?
7: Yes, I did. I knew the police could trace your movements where I couldn't. And I knew you could get away from Inspector Faraday once I'd seen you.
9: Well, thanks for the confidence.
7: The very worst, I could have said I was mistaken in the identification, and then they would have had to let you go. Only by then it will be too late.
9: Say, look, let's get organized. Too late for what?
7: To recover the diamond that was stolen from me.
9: You've got the wrong boy, lady. If a diamond was stolen from you, let the police get it back. They're in that business.
7: But that diamond, Blackie, the rest of my life depends on it. I must have it back by tomorrow night. Oh, please, please help me.
9: Well, with these handcuffs on and two New York detectives guarding me, I couldn't be of very much help to anybody.
7: But those handcuffs, haven't I heard that you can get out of them whenever you want to?
9: Yes, but I've got to want to first.
7: Oh, I'm sorry. I'm more than sorry. I'm miserable. I knew I had to reach you, and I just messed up everything. Now I'll never...
9: Oh, wait a minute, Miss Murray. We'll figure some way out. Here, wipe your eyes with this handkerchief.
7: Thanks. Put your hand. You got out of the handcuff.
9: Shh. Okay, now. There, your eyes are nice and dry. Now blow. You feel better now?
7: Yes, I do.
9: All right, then. Let me have your bedtime story.
7: I don't know how I can laugh.
9: Oh, it's easy. You just open your mouth and close your eyes and think of Inspector Faraday. Never fails. Come on, Miss Murray. Tell me the whole story before Faraday gets restless.
7: Well, I'm engaged to George Atwater.
9: Yes?
7: We're to be married soon, and yesterday he brought me something to look at. The Jonathan Diamond.
9: The Jonathan, huh? Oh, that's worth a fortune.
7: Well, George's father has millions.
10: Yeah, Miss Murray, you all right over there?
7: Oh, yes, officer, thank you. I won't be a minute now. Blackie, the diamond belonged to George's father. George brought it over to show me, and then he had a little too much to drink, and I thought it safer if he left it with me. He agreed. And sometime during the night, it must have been stolen from my apartment.
9: I get it. If you don't produce the diamond, there'll be a mess. The police don't know anything about the diamond?
7: No. That's why I made up the story about my grandfather and the stolen money.
9: Well, when do you have to produce the Jonathan, Miss Murray?
7: Tomorrow night. George gets back from a trip then. He'll want it, and... Oh, Blackie.
9: Tomorrow night. It doesn't give me much time to work, but I'll try. Call the detective over here.
7: All right, but why?
9: Shh, don't ask questions. Just get him over.
7: All right. Officer, would you come over here a minute, please?
11: Sure, Miss Snatcher. Well, did he tell you anything?
9: No, but I've got something to tell you, Monahan.
11: Indeed, and what's that?
9: This.
7: Shouldn't have done that, Blackie. You shouldn't have hit the officer.
9: You sure would have disappointed me if you hadn't said that. Now, listen. I'm going out the window and down the fire escape. As soon as I get moving, you scream for Faraday. Tell him what happened, that I socked Monahan and put the handcuffs on you. Here, I'd better do that now. Faraday's got the key. He'll open them later. There. Now, remember, you finally work this handkerchief from around your mouth and screamed. Have you got that?
7: Yes. Oh, Blackie, please remember that getting back that diamond means my marriage and my whole life's happiness.
9: Okay. Well, I'm going to New York, and I'll do my best. If I get back the diamond, you get married. You know, I wouldn't be surprised if instead of Boston Blackie, from now on I'm known as Chicago Cupid. Shorty, listen. When a piece of ice like the Jonathan Diamond is lifted, somebody's got to know something about it.
12: Look, Blackie, I've been out all night on it. Nobody knows nothing. All I could pick up was that a fella named Atwater owns it. None of the boys have touched it. That is, except Duke Wharton. I'm telling you, it's as hot as a pistol, but Duke's been bragging that he'll grab it one of these days.
9: Yeah? Well, where can I find him?
12: Well, I checked that, too. He's out of town. That's definite. Yeah, he's been gone a week. Now, look, boss, why don't you lay off?
9: Shorty, I promised to get that diamond back. I chartered a plane out of Chicago last night after breaking out of that hotel room. Young Atwater isn't due back in town till tonight, so I still have a little time. I'm going to waste some of it on a visit to the Atwater house.
12: Ain't you a little out of your class up there, Blackie? You know, they got an awful lot of dough, those Atwaters.
9: You know something, Shorty? After the way that Moray girl smiled at me in Chicago, I kind of feel like $1 million myself.

0: Yes, sir?
1: I'd like to see Mr. Atwater.
0: Who shall I say is calling, please?
1: Mr. Jones, Mr. John J. Jones. Mr. Atwater doesn't know me, but you can say it's about his son.
0: About Mr. George Atwater, Jr.?
1: That's right.
0: He's in, sir. Would you like to see him?
1: George is in? Well, I certainly would like to see him. When did he get back?
0: A little while ago, sir. He returned earlier than we expected. Come this way. He's in the library, right here. Shall I announce you?
1: No, thanks. I'll go right in.
0: Very good, sir.
1: Hello there. Mr. Atwater?
2: Yes, I'm George Atwater. Who are you?
1: Well, my name is Jones, Mr. Atwater. John J. Jones. I'm a friend of your fiancé's.
2: Oh, a friend of Lee's?
1: That's right. And if you don't mind, I'd like to ask you a question.
2: Sure, go ahead.
1: Well, the night before last, when you left Miss Moray, you were a little,
2: Oh, what do you mean, a little? I was a lot.
1: Well, I don't mean to be personal, but did you stop off anywhere on your way home?
2: No, I got a cab and came right home.
1: Mr. Atwater, where do you usually keep the Jonathan Diamond?
2: I don't know what you're driving at, Mr. Jones, but, well, we keep it here in the library, in this wall safe. Only it's not here now.
1: Would you open the safe for me, please?
2: Well, now, Mr. Jones, you're a perfect stranger to me, even though you are a friend of Miss Moray's. Well, you could hardly expect... Oh. So, this is a holdup.
1: I'm sorry I'd pull his gun on you, Mr. Atwater, but I want to see that safe. You don't mind if I lock the library door, do you?
2: I do mind, but I don't suppose that matters.
1: Not a bit. There we are. So the Jonathan was kept in this safe, huh? The combination, Mr. Atwater. And keep your hands where I can see them.
2: Sorry, Mr. Jones. I seem to have forgotten the combination.
1: Well, I haven't time to make you remember it. Oh, the safe doesn't look too tough. Come over here where I can watch you while I go to work on it.
2: All right. There's nothing inside the safe, but go ahead and open
1: it. Quiet. Take that watch off your wrist and put it in your pocket. It's making too much noise. I can't hear the tumblers drop. Come on, take it off.
2: All right.
1: I think I've got the first number. Now for the second one. This box of yours is pretty simple, Mr. Atwater. In fact, it's about the most unsafe safe I ever saw. There, that's the second number, all right? Do you want to be a good boy and tell me the last number? No? Okay, be a bad boy and watch me find it out for myself. There. Now, that ought to do it. I'll try the handle now. Well, made it.
2: My compliments.
1: Save them. Let's take a look in this jewelry box. Oh, so the Jonathan Diamond wasn't in the safe, huh? Well, what's this, then?
2: That's the Jonathan, all right. I meant to leave it at Miss Moray's apartment, but I changed my mind.
3: Open that door! Open the door, Mr. Atwater. We're the police. Open up.
1: Faraday, he must have had Shorty watched and trail me here.
2: You don't mind if I close this safe door, do you, Mr. Jones? I want you to be cuffed with that diamond still in your hand. Well, this seems to be my day for unexpected visitors.
1: Now keep away from that door, Atwater.
2: You don't scare me. I'm going to open it. I'm coming.
4: I'm going.
2: You'll have to hurry. He's going through the window. Quick, he's got the Jonathan Diamond. He must still be in the garden.
5: I've got two men out there. Maybe I can spot him from here. Come on, Monahan. Blackie, stop!
6: Shoot, we've got him.
2: And he's got the Jonathan Diamond.
5: At last, Boston Blackie caught red-handed.
7: Well, it does look as though Blackie is in for it now, but I have a hunch there's still plenty of action coming up. And shifting from Blackie to Whitey, that is Rinso White, I'd like to tell you about a completely different kind of action, the kind you get with Rinso suds in your washer. Yes, those Rinso suds are so peppy and lively, they get your clothes sparkling white and bright with as little as a 5-minute run per load. And when I say sparkling white, of course I really mean... Exactly, Rinso White. And there's no better way than that whistle to describe the special kind of white Rinso gets your clothes. That's because Rinso gets out more dirt. Simple, isn't it? No wonder Rinso is the only soap recommended by the makers of 33 leading washers. And of course, a short run is not only easy on your washer, it's easy on your clothes. Keeps them new looking longer. So next wash day, do yourself a big favor. Bristle up a Rinso White, Rinso Bright wash. And now, back to the adventures of Boston Blackie, starring Chester Morris.
8: Thank you.
5: How do you like ourselves, Blackie? Air conditioning between the bars and everything. Comfortable enough for you?
4: Oh, sure. This one's wonderful. I wish you'd try sleeping on that mattress they have in here. I gave up in the middle of the night and slept on the stone floor. It was softer. Oh, come on, Faraday. How about a couple of pillows?
5: Oh, huh? Poor Blackie. Too bad I didn't hear you. I've suddenly gotten very deaf. Isn't that terrible?
4: You've suddenly gotten very deaf, and you've always been very dumb.
5: Oh, very funny, Blackie.
4: Yes, I know. New gag writer.
5: Last one have to go back to kindergarten?
4: Yes, and he told me how much all the other children miss you since you stopped going, Faraday.
5: Blackie, we had to grab you on that Maury girl's charge.
4: All right, so you grabbed me.
5: A $10,000 stick-up, Blackie. That isn't important now. We'll talk about that later, but where's the Jonathan Diamond?
4: Jonathan Diamond? What's that?
5: Listen, Blackie, you've had that diamond in your hand. Now you had it when we broke in. Atwater saw it there. Where is it now?
4: Now, you listen, Faraday. You've got to get me out of here in a couple of hours. You haven't a thing to hold me on.
5: Oh? Breaking into the Atwater house?
4: I broke out of the house, not into it.
5: Oh.
4: Now, see if that's a crime, Inspector.
5: You opened the safe in the library and you stole the Jonathan diamond. How about that?
4: You sure I did?
5: Hmm.
4: Does that safe look forced? Did you find the diamond on me?
5: No to all those things. But we've got George Atwater as a witness.
4: A witness to what? I was calling on him at the suggestion of a mutual friend, Inspector.
5: Hmm.
4: We were having a chat when somebody started to pound on the door. I got scared and jumped through the window. You know, things like that happen, Inspector. People get scared and they jump.
5: Blackie, I'm telling you this, man to man, we've got a case against you. Atwater's word against yours that you robbed his safe. And slugging Monahan in Chicago. The Moray girl's testimony that you robbed a grandfather. That'll add up to 10 years at least.
4: Go ahead, Inspector.
5: All right, I'll be honest, Blackie. Young Atwater screaming about his diamond. Says you had it one minute, we grabbed you the next minute, so it can't be missing.
4: Only it is.
5: All right, you tell us where you hid it, and I'll get him to drop all charges. I'll even talk to the Moray girl to get her to go easy if you return her dough. Now, how's that?
4: I don't know.
5: Oh, you must have it stashed somewhere. Give me your word of honor to deliver it back to me today, and I'll let you out. Your word's always been good with me, Blackie. Now, come on. Don't you want to get out of jail?
4: Well, I don't know now, Faraday. It's kind of a nice jail. You know, air conditioning between the bars.
5: Blackie, be a good guy.
4: Okay, Faraday. As a favor to you, I'll come out. And you'll have your diamond back 2 hours after I leave here. But I'm not to be bothered during that time by the cops. You understand?
5: Bothered? You'll be protected. And thanks a million, Blackie.
4: That's all right, Faraday. I'll get plenty of satisfaction every time I remember you begging me to get out of jail. Miss Moray, this is Blackie. Can you talk?
6: Oh, yes, of course. Nobody's here. Did you...
4: Did I get the diamond? Well, yes and no, Miss Moray. Nobody ever stole it from your apartment.
6: What?
4: Atwater says he took it with him when he left you the other night.
6: But that's impossible. He didn't. I know he didn't. I even looked at it after he left.
4: Well, Miss Moray, will you meet me by the shrubbery alongside the library window of the Atwater house in exactly a half an hour?
6: Well, all right, but what are we going to do?
4: We're going to rob a safe, Miss Moray, with police protection. Keep that flashlight steady, Miss Moray, please.
6: Mm-hmm.
4: If we're lucky, the safe won't be locked.
6: Why not?
4: Because nobody knows I put the diamond back in it when the police pounded on the door. And it was only slammed shut by young Atwater. Well, here it is. There, you see? It's open. And here's the box that holds the Jonathan diamond. Put your flashlight on it and we'll take a quick look.
6: All right, there. Oh, the box is empty.
4: Uh-oh. Atwater must have seen me put it back and grabbed it. But why is he telling the police that I have it?
8: And see that I'm not disturbed.
4: Quick, that's Atwater now. Put out that flash and get back at these babes. Hurry.
6: All right.
4: 7, 6, 9.
6: What are you doing, Blackie?
4: I'm counting the clicks on the dial. 7, 3, 4, 2. Got it.
8: Hello. This is George Atwater. I got your message, but why did you call me here after I... Well, I don't care about that. We made a deal. I don't owe you a dime anymore, and you got what you wanted. Well, you have to expect it to be hot for a while. And look, remember this. I'm washed up with you and that crooked roulette wheel of yours. We're all square. And if you call me here again, I'll turn you over to the police. Yes, yes. If I hear of anybody who wants to buy it, I'll let you know. You'll what? Don't be foolish. Who'd believe that? Goodbye.
4: I think I understand everything now, Miss Moray, but I've got to find the man Atwater just called.
6: How can you? He didn't mention any name.
4: No, but I counted the clicks as he was dialing that number. If my ears haven't let me down, I can call that number, too. Anyhow, I'm going to try.
6: You think that man has a Jonathan diamond?
4: Yes, I think so. But you don't have to worry about it from now on. You won't be blamed because it was missing from your apartment.
6: But you're in a mess now, aren't you?
4: Well, yes, kind of. You see, I promised Faraday that he'd have his diamond back in 2 hours, and I can't keep that promise. Well, I hope the OPA hasn't put a ceiling on tempers, because if they have, he'll hit it.
9: Hello? Police headquarters.
4: Inspector Faraday, please.
9: Just a minute. Faraday speaking.
4: This is Blackie, Faraday.
9: Your time's up, Blackie. Have you got the Jonathan Diamond?
4: Well, no, Inspector, I haven't.
9: You're stalling. Now, Blackie, you've crossed me for the last time. I'm going to have a dragnet out that'll have you down here before you know it, and you're going to stay in jail this time.
4: Yeah, but, Inspector, listen, You wouldn't listen, Shorty. I've got to work extra fast now.
10: Gee, Blackie, look, if there's anything
4: Hold it, Shorty. I'm going to try that number Atwater called. Atwater told me to call you.
11: Yeah? Who's this?
4: I've got cash I'd like to trade in for something you've got. Atwater says that...
11: Atwater says, huh? Okay. I'm in an old house, 632 West 100th Street. First door on the right as you come in. Get here fast and we'll talk business.
4: Okay. Bye.
10: Worked, eh, Blackie?
4: I don't know. It was a little too easy. Come on, Shorty. We're going up there to get Faraday his diamond. Unless his dragnet gets me first.
10: Blackie, duck down. Duck down this hallway.
4: Okay, what is it, Shorty?
10: Prowl car just coming this way. I never saw so many cops as we pass on the way up here.
4: Never mind, Shorty. Stay flattened out against this door until it's time for what I told you to do.
10: Yeah, okay, Blackie. But who really stole the Jonathan Diamond?
4: Nobody stole it, Shorty. Atwater left the stone at Lee Moray's apartment and then returned later that night and lifted it so that Miss Moray could report it stolen to the police.
10: Ixnay, boss. Coppers. Okay, now. Look, boss, why did Atwater want the Dane reported?
4: So he wouldn't be involved. This guy I called up, the one who lives in this building, has something on Atwater and wanted the diamond as his price for clamming up. Atwater had to get it for him, see?
10: Oh, yeah, I get it. He stashed it in his own safe until he could reach this guy and turn it over to him. Only you opened the safe before he could do it. And he had to figure out a new story, huh, boss?
4: Sure. All he had to tell the cops then is that he was afraid that Jonathan wouldn't be safe at the girl's apartment and that he went back in to get it.
10: Oh.
4: Huh. I thought it was pretty cute when I put the diamond back in the safe. But Atwater must have seen me. Well, wish me luck, Shorty. And don't forget what I told you to do.
10: Yeah. Okay, boss. Quick. Come on, it's okay now.
4: So long.
12: Yeah? Who is it?
4: I called you a little while ago.
12: Okay.
4: Open up.
12: Okay.
4: Well, Duke Walton. Put that gun down, Duke. You and I can make a deal.
12: Think so?
4: Sure.
12: Lucky you're not as cute as you thought. I called that water back and found your call was a phony. Too bad for you. Now I gotta bump you.
4: Wait a minute, Duke.
12: I'm gonna wait a couple of minutes, Blackie. Some friends of mine are coming over with a car to take you on a little trip. Now sit down in that chair and put your arms behind your back. Go on, I ain't the patient type.
4: Okay, Duke. How's that?
12: That's better. Now I'm gonna tie you up nice and pretty like that. How do you like it? Too tight for your pretty hands to be tied?
4: Well, yes, if you really want to know.
12: I don't. I'll give it an extra yank just to make sure.
4: Hey, Duke.
12: Huh?
4: Duke, look under the door. That's smoke.
12: Where? Hey, that's right. Well, that makes things easier. This joint's a fire trap. I'll scram out of here and leave you tied up, Blackie.
13: Lucky, I guess I was just born under a lucky star.
4: Maybe. But don't forget, Duke, sometimes stars have a habit of falling.
12: Yeah, okay, so I'm ducking right out of here. That does it. So long, Blackie. Me and the Jonathan Diamond are getting out of here, and both of us are nice and safe, which is more than I can say for you, pal.
4: Now, wait a minute, Duke. I've got a proposition.
12: Sure, but I got a date. No use trying to bust him ropes, boy. Maybe the fire will burn him through for you, huh? Hey, you did it. How'd you get out of them ropes? Never mind, ain't gonna do you any good.
4: Oh, yes, it is, Duke. This place is on fire. Go on, try and get out.
12: I don't have to try. I'm getting.
4: Take a look at the door, Duke. It's locked.
12: Sure, it's locked, and I'm gonna open it right now. Hey, where'd the key go to?
4: I've got it, Duke, right here. I locked the door and removed the key when I had my back to the door after you got the drop on me.
12: Come on, give it to me. We'll both be burned to death.
4: Sure, Duke. Here it is.
10: Catch.
12: Hey, don't throw it like...
5: Hey, where'd it go? I gotta get it.
14: Sure, you're gonna get it, but good. Ha ha! You missed me, sucker.
15: Oh, I'll sucker you out. Get you for this Blackie if it's a take a minute. Oh! Hey, you're breaking my wrist.
14: Drop that gun. Okay. Now, where's the diamond?
12: Never mind the diamond, Blackie. The fire won't be tracked.
14: Well, there's no fire, sucker.
12: Huh?
14: My pal Shorty burned some papers in the hall and pounded on the door.
15: Wait, you...
14: Now, give her that diamond. You must have it on you. When you thought there was a fire, you'd have never left without it.
12: I ain't got it, Blackie. When I found your phone call was a phony, I give it to a guy to hold for
14: you. You're lying, Duke. I'm going to search you. Now, turn around with your back to me and keep your hands in the air.
12: Yeah, okay, but I tell you, I ain't got it on me.
14: Well, we'll see. It's not here. Not here. It's not here.
16: Yeah. It's me, boss. Everything all right?
14: Okay, Shorty, I'll let you in. Wait till I pick up the key. Now, don't move, you.
16: Well, it worked, huh, boss?
14: Yeah, it worked, but... Do you recognize this guy, Shorty?
16: Sure. That's Duke Walton, the guy I was telling you about. It was bragged he'd have the Jonathan Diamond.
14: Well, he hasn't got it. I've searched him. He's clean, Shorty.
16: He's holding out, the dirty heel.
14: Yes, the dirty... Heel. Heel, huh? You know, Shorty, I think I've got something there. It's the one place I didn't look. Take off your shoes, Duke. Come on, take them off.
12: Yeah. There you went, Blackie. The ice is in my right shoe. There's a slide in the heel. The diamond's inside.
14: Now, that's being very sensible, Duke. Yeah. I'll just take the diamond out of that slot it's in and at the same time pull myself and Inspector Faraday out of a great big hole. Well, it's bargain day, Faraday. You've got your diamond and I've got Miss Morey. Right, honey?
6: Well, for a while, Blackie. Then I've got to go back home to Wisconsin.
14: Oh, well, can we go now, Inspector?
17: Okay, Blackie. Go ahead. Beat it. You're in the clear. Only remember this. You make one slip, Blackie, and as sure as my name is Faraday, I'll be on your neck.
14: You'll be on my neck, huh? Okay, Inspector, but before Miss Morey leaves for Wisconsin, I hope I'll have her there for a little while first.
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1: I won't do it, I tell you. I can't do it.
2: But Mr. Manletter, it's the only way your business can be saved.
1: I don't care about that. The only way it can be saved is by risking the life of my friend Boston Blackie. Well, I'd rather it were lost. I won't ask Blackie to keep that appointment. I don't even want to know about it.
2: All right, Mr. Manletter, if that's the way you want it.
1: I'm going out and try to raise the money. You'll hear from me later, and remember, I don't want Blackie to hear about this.
2: Hello, Mary. Get me Boston Blackie.

0: Be sure to listen at this same time next week for another exciting adventure with Boston Blackie, starring Chester Morris with Richard Lane as Inspector Faraday. You can see Chester Morris as Boston Blackie on the screen at your favorite movie theater. Boston Blackie's latest Columbia picture is One Mysterious Night, soon to be released. Original music for this program by Charles Cornell. This is Harlow Wilcox speaking for the makers of Rinso and wishing you all a very pleasant good night.
1: And don't forget, tomorrow, when you ask your grocer for the new Rinso, buy a cake of Life Boy at the same time. 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

0: what evil lurks in the hearts of men. The Shadow knows.
1: 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These dramatizations are designed to demonstrate forcibly to old and young alike that crime does not pay. 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I know you want your Magic Shadow Ring right away. And later in the program, I'll tell you how to get it. And, Mom, I'm sure you'll be glad to help by saving the white star from a round package of Cary's Table Salt. This extra refined salt sinks down deep into food and does wonders for the flavor. Yes, you'll be as glad to have Cary's Salt as your youngster will be to get that fascinating Magic Shadow Ring. 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But now, the Shadow.
2: The Shadow, who aids the forces of law and order, is in reality Lamont Cranston, wealthy young man about town. Years ago in the Orient, Cranston learned a strange and mysterious secret, the hypnotic power to cloud men's minds so they cannot see him. Cranston's friend and companion, the lovely Margot Lane, is the only person who knows to whom the voice of the invisible Shadow belongs. Today's drama, The Shadow's Revenge. In a cell in a large Midwestern penitentiary, two convicts sit on the edge of a lower bunk. One, a big, swarthy man, pretends to read a newspaper several days old. The other pretends to tie his shoe.
3: Just got the tip off from the boys. Everything's set, Rocco.
4: Hey, when are the end of the corridor fixed?
3: Yeah, all set.
4: Okay, Regan, you know what to do. Make it good.
3: Suppose we get separated.
4: I told you where the car would be. Meet me there.
3: Check. Here goes.
5: Guard! Guard! Man, seek! Guard! Guard!
6: All right, now what's going on down
5: here? Regan, guard, he just keeled over and started moaning like this.
6: Okay, stand back from the door. I'm coming in. What's the matter, Regan? Where's it hurt?
7: Right here. It hurts awful.
6: Yeah, I don't see
5: it. It won't hurt. No! Ow!
6: What a wallop. You're like the killer, Rocco.
5: Got the gab. Grab his gun. I got his keys. Come on. Here's the window. Cover me, Regan. I'm going out.
7: Right. Okay, Regan. Jump. All clear down here. Come on, top.
6: Now what, Rocco?
5: The car's waiting for us. Where any left us, we gotta make it. Duck!
7: They've turned on the spotlight.
6: They must have found the guard. We gotta run for it.

0: is the right place, Rocco. Looks deserted.
1: What do you expect Danny to do? He can set up a flock of floodlights to welcome you? Well, I'll give you the signal.
0: I'm just raise the shade in that front room.
1: Okay, that's the all clear.
0: Let's go.
2: Yeah?
0: Okay, Annie, open up. It's me, Rocco.
3: Inside, quick. I didn't think you'd make it, Rocco. You two are really hot. Come on, I got clothes for you in the car.
1: No, I ask you, is there any way to greet a guy that's been sitting it out in the stir for 5 years? Come here, Annie.
3: Cut it out, Rocco. You ain't got time to doodle around. You got to get moving. I can meet you out of town someplace.
1: You won't have to meet me any place, baby. I'm not going out of town.
3: What?
1: I got business here first.
3: Business? Not that guy Cranston you're always talking
1: that's
3: about.
1: That's right, Annie. I swore I'd pay him for that one-way ticket to the big house. You wouldn't want me to renege on a debt, would you?
0: You'll never make it, Rocco.
3: Every copper in the country's got your picture, and it ain't because you're pretty.
1: No copper's gonna grab me, Annie. I had a long time to think about it. 5 long years in a cheese box. All I could think of was catching up with Cranston 5 long years. I ain't passing up the chance now.

0: Well, Lamont, what's the big surprise you said you had?
1: Well, I'm not sure myself, Margot. Shrevey called me a little while ago and was quite insistent I take a ride with him in his new cab.
0: New cab?
1: Yes, you see, his old one just about fell apart on him. Oh, no. Tell me it isn't so.
0: What is... Is that Shrevey perched up there on top of that handsome
1: now
0: cab?
1: No, I've seen everything.
2: Hello, Mr. Cranston, Miss Lang.
0: Hello, Shrevey.
2: How do you like my new cab? How do you like it?
1: Shrevey, what's the idea?
2: Well, a new cab I couldn't get, Mr. Cranston, so I figured this is better than nothing. I figured this is better than... get in, I'll take you for a ride.
1: Well,
0: Oh, come on, Lamont, let's.
1: Okay. All right, in you go, darling.
0: Right.
2: Down the avenue, Mr. Cranston? You wouldn't know it. When you go slow, you wouldn't know it.
1: Down the avenue will be fine. Shrevey, what's this?
2: That's a portable radio, Mr. Cranston. Maybe my fare likes romantic music, maybe you like.
0: This is really a surprise, Lamont. Let's have some music on the radio.
1: All right, darling.
3: And now we bring you a special warning from Police Commissioner Weston. Al Rocco and Ed Regan, the two convicts who escaped from Logmore Penitentiary, are still at large. Police are baffled by the fact that neither Rocco nor Regan have made any attempt to break through the blockade thrown around the metropolitan area. Both men may be holed up someplace in the center of the city and make...
1: What's the idea of turning it off, darling?
0: I'm taking no chances of you getting mixed up in that case. After all, we're out for a nice ride. Oh, Lamont.
1: What is it?
0: Did you see that gorgeous hat in that window? How do we stop this thing?
1: Oh, I might have known. Wait a minute, I'll wrap.
0: Right.
2: There's something wrong, Mr. Cranston. Something's wrong.
1: Gotta stop, Shrevey. Miss Lane saw a hat she'd like to try on.
2: Okay. Whoa there.
0: Thanks, Shrevey. I won't be a minute, Lamont.
1: I'm beginning to see why these things went out of style. A man couldn't go a block in one without his wife seeing a hat or a frock in a window.
2: Yeah, you saved money on gas, all right. But I don't think the horse is going to replace the auto, Mr. Cranston. I don't think it's going to replace...
0: Look, Rocco, this is crazy. You'll be picked up, sure. We're headed right for the middle of town.
4: I told you before, Annie. You do the drive and leave the rest to me.
5: Annie's right, Rocco. Look at all the cops around.
4: Relax, Regan. This is the last place they'd look for us, right under their nose.
0: You're not going to get anything out of this guy Cranston but grief.
4: I know what I'm doing.
5: You mind telling us, Rocco? Maybe like that we'll feel better.
4: Okay. We're putting the snatch on Cranston.
0: Just like that. He walks up to you, gets into your car, and says, I'll go peaceful, Rocco, just like that.
4: Yeah, just like that, Annie.
5: So you get Cranston. That still don't get you past those roadblocks. You're still electric chair bait, Rocco.
4: That's what you think. This guy Cranston pulls plenty of weight with the cops, eh? They all know he's a buddy of Commissioner Weston's, don't they?
5: Oh, I begin to see what you mean.
0: And when you get in the clear?
4: When I get in the clear, Annie, I tattoo my initials on Cranston with a .45.

0: was wanting something, Mr. Cranston? You was wanting?
1: Shrevey, how long have we been waiting for Miss Lane? Seems like ages.
0: Well, we've been sitting here in a hack for half an hour. We've been...
1: What is it, Shrevey? Shrevey, what's the matter?
2: Well, well, if it ain't my old friend Lamont Cranston, I've been looking forward to seeing you again, pal.
1: Al Rocco.
2: Yeah, Al Rocco, remember? I made a date with you that last time we met. I said I'd be coming out to get you. Here I am.
1: Shrevey.
0: At the moment, I'm engaged, Mr. Cranston. A character is standing no less than 10 feet from me with his gun pointing right at my stomach with his gun pointing.
1: Ed Regan, I presume.
2: Still the smart cook, yeah, Cranston. Where's the dame?
1: Miss Lane? Oh, I know she'll just hate missing you, but she didn't come along today. She had a little...
3: Lane, gal, Rocco. She was in the hat store.
1: No, Marco, don't!
2: Shut up, Cranston.
4: Sorry, Lamont, I didn't... What's all this?
2: Rocco's the name, sister. Al Rocco. I was just inviting you and your friend Cranston to take a ride.
1: You'll never get away with this, Rocco. Don't you realize this is right in the heart of the biggest city in the world?
2: Yeah, pretty smooth, eh? All right, get out of this wagon and into the car. And no fuss. That is, unless you'd like to see your girlfriend splashed all over the sidewalk.
1: All right, Rocco.
3: Come on, get in, Rocco. There's a cop back there and they got a corner.
2: Okay, okay. Inside the car, you two.
3: What about the monkey up in the box?
2: What do we need him for?
1: Not Shrevey. Rocco, don't.
2: So long, sucker.
4: Shrevey.
2: Get going, Regan.

0: We're almost up to the roadblock, Rocco. What are we going to do?
1: Nothing. Cranston's going to take us right through it, aren't you, Cranston?
2: You'll never make it, Rocco. The police
1: will
2: grab you.
1: Okay, slow down. They're stopping the cars one by one. Go on. Where next? Remember, Cranston.
3: All right, folks. You'll have to... Oh, hello, Mr. Cranston. You can go through.
2: Hello, Cassidy. Look, Cassidy.
4: We're holding up the line, Lamont. We better go along.
2: Cassidy, look, these men...
3: They're piling up behind you, Mr. Cranston. Mind moving along?
1: Go on. You heard the officer.
2: I tried.
1: Sure, you tried. I told you what was going to happen if you crossed me.
0: Not here, Rocco. There may be other roadblocks. Can't you wait till we get to the hideout?
1: Okay. That gives you just about another hour to be healthy, copper.

0: Marty, all right?
1: My head. What happened, Margo?
0: It was Rocco. As soon as we were past the roadblock, he stopped the car and beat you over the head with his gun. How do you feel?
1: Pretty rugged. Where are we?
0: I don't know. Some kind of a hideout. They threw you into this back room. What's going to happen to us?
1: That's what they think, Margo. They're going to pay for the vicious murder of Shrevey.
0: How? What can we do?
1: We can't do anything, Margo. The shadow can.
0: Listen, here they come.
1: All right, Margo, get back. Shadow's going to handle these killers.
2: I don't think we ought to stay out here any longer than we have to, Rocco.
3: We're staying until I square things off with Grant.
4: What's his trouble?
3: I don't know. What are you laughing at, Grant?
4: I'm the Shadow.
3: The guy's
4: I've come for vengeance.
3: The crack on the skull must have sent him off his rocket.
4: I'm the
2: Shut
4: Shadow.
2: Up, Cranston. Get back against the wall there.
4: Cranston? I am the Shadow.
2: Okay, so you're Napoleon. Now get back.
4: You can't see the Shadow. No man sees the Shadow.
0: Come on, what's wrong? They can see you. You've lost your power.
3: That ain't all he's lost, lady. Stand away from him.
0: No, I won't let you do it.
3: Don't make it too tough on yourself, sister.
2: Come on, baby. Do like you
4: said. Take your hands off her.
2: Grab him, Regan.
3: I told you to stay out of my hair, sister. Now you're gone.
4: Oh, no!
0: Oh!
1: Margo.
4: You killed Margo!

0: We'll return to the Shadow in just a minute.
1: Now, calling all boys and girls, get in on this exciting offer from the makers of Carry Salt. They have a wonderful surprise for you. Maybe you've heard about the mysterious magic shadow ring that glows in the dark with a weird ghost-like radiance. But believe me, kids, you can't imagine what it's like until you get one and see it happen. The light seems to appear from nowhere to form a steadily gleaming circle on your finger. You can send signals with it just by waving your hand. Yes, you'll have no end of fun with your magic shadow ring. 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Be sure to print your name and address plainly. Your magic shadow ring will come postpaid. Remember, send 5 cents in coin with either that Kerry Salt white star or the sales slip from any Kerry product to Kerry's, C-A-R-E-Y-S, Kerry Salt, Hutchison, Kansas. Now, back to the Shadow.
0: Lamont Cranston and Margot Lane are being held by Al Rocco and Ed Regan, two escaped killers. When Lamont's power to change himself into the Shadow fails, Margot attempts to keep Rocco from shooting Lamont. In the ensuing scuffle, Rocco shoots and kills Margot Lane.
2: You killed her. You killed Margot. Rocco, I'll kill you with my bare hands.
3: Put that out!
4: Kill me,
3: I'll
4: kill you!
3: I'll kill you with my bare hands!
5: Cut it out, Mr. Cranston. It's me, Sweetie. Hey, wake up. Wake up, huh? You've been dreaming, you've been. And I got bruises to prove it.
2: And it was all a dream? Shadow. You're not dead, Shrevey.
5: Not that I heard. Am I supposed to?
2: Yes, it was all a horrible dream. It was so real. I dreamt about Rocco and Regan. You and Margot. Where is Margot?
5: That's why I woke you, Mr. Cranston.
2: What happened?
5: Well, I don't know. I figured Miss Lane was taking pretty long, so I went in the hat store to see.
2: And?
5: Well, the lady says Miss Lane left 15 minutes ago. A man followed her into the store, said something to her, and she left with him.
2: Lord Shrevey, it's a dream coming true. They've got Margot.
5: Who?
2: Rocco and Regan, Shrevey. They swore they'd get even with me. They're trying to do it through Margot.
5: That dream sure must have been real. It sure must have been.
2: Yes, it was. Very real. Something about it didn't strike quite true. Now, what was it? Was it? I know. It wasn't something in the dream. It was something that should have been in that wasn't. It was a girl.
5: What girl?
2: Back when we broke up Rocco's gang, there was a girl who fronted for them. The police couldn't get enough evidence to convict her, but she was in it, all right. That would explain why the police can't find Rocco, too.
5: Well, how?
2: There must have been someone on the outside to help in that jailbreak, Shrevey. We've got to find that girl, Shrevey. She's the key to this whole thing.
5: Well, if we don't know who she is or where she is, won't that be difficult, Mr. Cranston? Won't that be?
2: Not too difficult, Shrevey. I've got an underworld contact who could find a tear in the ocean. I'll get back to you later, Shrevey. I'm going down to see Mr. Adolphus Claremont Poindexter.

0: finally decided to come too.
1: Where am I? Who are you? What do you want with me?
0: My name is Rocco. Al Rocco.
1: Oh.
0: Well, you know of me, huh? Good. We got mutual friends, Miss Lane. I'm going to use you to stage a reunion.
1: What do you mean?
0: Lamont Cranston and I have an old debt to settle.
1: What's that got to do with me?
0: I can't contact Cranston without having to worry about the police, but if you call him...
1: I won't do it.
0: Be a lot more satisfactory paying Cranston what I owe him personally, Miss Lane. But if I have to pay him through you, I guess I'll just have to do it.
1: You're bluffing.
0: The guard at the prison died this morning, Miss Lane. I've got nothing to lose. They can only hang me once. Well?
1: What do you want me to do?
0: Call Cranston. You'll tell him to drive his car out to the Skyville Highway. 5 miles past the blinker, there'll be a dark sedan waiting.
1: But...
0: The telephone, Miss Lane. I haven't much time.
1: No, I won't. My wrist. You're hurting my wrist.
0: The telephone.
1: All right. All right, I'll call.

0: Cranston? Alone today? The fair Miss Lane is not with you?
1: No, Mr. Poindexter. Did you get the information I wanted?
0: Oh, very disappointing, Mr. Cranston. Very disappointing.
1: You couldn't find the girl?
0: She dropped out of sight 5 years ago, Mr. Cranston. Lived a very good life. Not a thing on her.
1: But you did find her.
0: May I know what you want with her, Mr. Cranston? Hey.

0: Miss Lane has disappeared. Don't you see? I think Regan and Rocco have her in an attempt to get at me.
1: But Rocco's a killer. Besides, what makes you think this girl can lead you to him?
0: Call it a hunch. I just dreamed it up, but I know I'm on the right track.
1: But, Rocco, you sure you wouldn't like to know about somebody else? Gunner Boyne, for instance?
0: Where's the girl, Mr. Poindexter? I've got to find her.
1: Her name's Annie Delatour now. Sweet girl. Very sweet girl.
0: Where can I find her, Mr. Poindexter?
1: Annie has an apartment on University Place. Third house from the corner. Top floor. A dozen exits. Over the roof and away like that.
0: Think Rocco and Regan may be holed out there?
1: Oh, haven't thought of it. Oh, no. Can't be. Too small. Besides, Annie must have a place out of town. Spend weekend someplace, never in town.
0: Thanks, Mr. Poindexter. I'll see that the bartender arranges for your gratuity.
1: Splendid, Mr. Cranston. Splendid. By the way, if you do happen to see Al Rocco, be sure not to give him my regards.

0: top floor, Shrevey. This must be your apartment right here.
1: You want I should make like a messenger boy?
0: Yes, that might do it, Shrevey.
1: I got a message for Miss Delatour.
2: Okay, Sonny, I'm coming. I've been expecting... What is this?
0: Merely a social call, Miss Delatour. We're coming in.
2: That's what you think, mister. I'll
0: Of course, if you think Al Rocco might object.
2: What? Okay, come in.
0: What we figured on doing.
2: Now, what's this about Al Rocco?
0: Don't tell me you don't know Rocco. After all he used to do to you.
2: Okay, so you recognize me, but that was 5 years ago, and I've gone straight. You cop
0: I'm not a policeman, Annie.
2: What are you doing, then? Auditioning a quiz show? Who are you, anyhow?
1: What a disposition.
0: My name's Lamont Cranston. Heard of me, perhaps?
2: No. I gave up reading the funny papers when I found out Orphan Annie was really a midget.
1: What a card.
2: Look, I don't know how you found me after all these years, but it won't do you any good. I don't know anything.
0: There had to be someone on the outside to fix up a hideout for Rocco. That was you, Annie.
1: You want I should give her the third degree, Mr. Cranston? You want I should give her?
2: You stick that homely pan of yours any closer, and I'll carve my life's history on a dream, boy. You scare me about as much...
0: Hold her, Shrevey. Don't let her get to that phone.
2: Let me go.
0: Keep it quiet, Shrevey. This may be the break we need. Quiet now.
3: This is Regan, Annie. Annie?
2: Hmm?
3: Listen, I only got a minute. Al's getting itchy. He wants me to pick you up at the corner of 8th and Convent in half an hour. Will you be there?
2: Oh, you big gorilla, let me go.
1: I can't hold him anymore, Mr. Cranston.
2: Give me that phone.
0: You're too late, Annie. Regan just hung up.
2: Regan, why you...
0: I'd like to stay here and keep you company, Annie, but I've got a date.
2: Are you listening?
0: Sorry, Annie, but you won't get lonesome. I'll leave Shrevey here with you. And I'll give you a love to Rocco when I see it.

0: Parker's going to be sore when he finds out I didn't pick up Annie. I waited for it as long as I could. Better give Rocket a signal. He'll blast me before I reach the cabin.
1: That you, Regan?
0: Yeah, Rocco. Hey.
1: Where's Annie?
0: I don't know, Rocco. I told her to meet me like you said, but she didn't show up. I waited for an hour.
1: Something must have gone wrong.
0: You mean you think the cops got her? Hey, we better get out of here.
1: Not until I do what I came here to do.
0: Well, can't you forget that guy, Cranston? You'll never get away if we keep hanging around here.
1: Come inside. Well, Miss Lane, ready to tell us where we can reach Cranston?
2: I tell you, I don't know. I've tried to reach him in his apartment, and he hasn't come in yet.
1: I haven't got time to fool you anymore. I'm going to kill you.
2: Shadow, thank heavens you're here.
3: Shadow. Yes, Rocco. This is the Shadow. Now we do meet under different circumstances.
1: Where are you? Where are you?
3: Right here at your elbow, Rocco. See?
1: Quick, Regan. He's alongside of me. Get him.
3: Oh, but now I'm over here, Rocco.
0: Hey, I heard all about that guy. He's not a yeoman. I'm getting out.
1: Regan! Come back! Regan!
3: He won't get far, Rocco. I took the trouble of letting the air out of all your tires.
1: You devil. What do you want with me?
3: I want nothing, Rocco. The state wants your life.
1: Listen, Shadow, the minute I hear anything that sounds like cops coming, the girl gets it first.
2: You...
1: Don't move, Miss Lane. I can't see the Shadow, but I can see you. Well, Shadow,

0: looks like a stalemate.
1: Is it, Rocco? As soon as I let the air out of your tires, I took the precaution of removing the bullets from your gun. Sorry to deceive you, Rocco, but I did have to distract your attention long enough to take your gun away from you.
0: I'm not Rick Shadow, I'm not...
1: No? That's what you think, Rocco. You hear those sirens? That's the police on their way here to make sure you keep that date at the death house.

0: Margot, what's been bothering you? You haven't said a word for the last 5 minutes.
1: That girl, Lamont. That Annie.
0: Hmm?
1: You must have known her pretty well 5 years ago to know where she lives.
0: What? Darling, I tell you, I never saw that girl before in my life.
1: Then how is it that you dream about her?
0: I didn't, Margot. That's just the point. She wasn't in the dream. And
1: you missed her. I see. And all along...
0: Now, look, darling.
1: No, you needn't explain to me, Lamont Cranston.
0: Margot, that kind of a girl wouldn't go for me.
2: Wouldn't go for you, Mr. Cranston. Oh, you don't know the half of it.
0: Oh, murder.
3: So she did go for him, Trizzy?
2: If she could have got loose, she would have gone for him. With a butcher knife, she would have gone for him.
1: Oh.
0: There, you see? Margot, I give you my word, if Shrevey keeps this hack, there are two things I'm going to do.
1: What?
0: First, I'm going to swear off sleeping. And second, I'm going to nail up that trap door of his.

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1: 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The characters, names, places, and plot are fictitious. Any similarity to persons living or dead is purely coincidental. Again next week, The Shadow will demonstrate that
2: the weed of crime bears bitter fruit. 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The Shadow knows.
0: Next week, same time, same station, the Carry Salt Company brings you another strange and thrilling adventure in the Shadow's daring battle against the forces of evil. 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Meanwhile, be sure to send that Carry Salt White Star or a Carry sales slip along with 5 cents for the magic Shadow Ring. Dick Willard speaking. 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

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You know, sometimes my friends ask me, Rocky, why can't you hold a job? That's a good question. And I don't know the answer. Maybe I just get restless or something. Anyway, whatever it is, me and steady employment don't get along. Now, you take the last job I had, steward on a big luxury liner from Bermuda to New York. I figured I'd like to see the ocean, you know? And a couple of guys were trying to help me, too. Only they wanted me to see it the hard way, from the bottom.

0: Come in.
1: Pardon me, Miss Nightingale. This is sick bay, isn't it?
0: Yes. Something wrong?
1: My heart is going pitter-pat.
0: I beg your pardon.
1: Nothing, Blue Eyes. I'm the steward from A-Deck. I came for the pills.
0: Pills?
1: The Dramamine for Lady Jupesnoot. You know, the Duchess in A7.
0: Oh, you mean Lady Harkness.
1: Yeah, anything you say.
0: Oh, you'll have to wait a moment for Dr. Harper. He'll be back.
1: That's too bad.
0: Is something wrong, Mr.
1: Fortune. Rocky Fortune. No, why?
0: Oh, you keep staring and winking.
1: Oh, I've got something in my eye. I'm just trying to wink it out.
0: Well, you better let me take a look.
1: Yeah.
0: Oh, just sit down there in the light.
1: How's this?
0: Now, lean closer.
1: Like this?
0: A little closer.
1: Does this make it?
0: That's too close. Now, which eye is bothering you?
1: Right now, both. Try the left one.
0: Open wide. Your eyes, I mean.
1: Oh.
0: Don't be fresh.
1: Don't be so beautiful.
0: I don't see a thing.
1: I do.
0: Please, Mr. Fortune, you're not cooperating.
1: I don't even know your name.
0: My name is Helen Travers, R.N.
1: For real nice?
0: For registered nurse.
1: Yeah.
0: Now, about the eye, do you mind if I wash it out?
1: Honey, you can do anything you want. Would you like to take out my tonsils or saw me in half? Anything, just name it.
0: You're impossible. Hold still. There.
1: Ow!
0: That's for being so fresh.
2: Something wrong, Miss Travers?
0: Oh, hello, Doctor. The steward would like some Dramamine.
2: Oh. Seasick? You don't look well.
1: I haven't looked well since I was 9. It's for a passenger in A7.
2: A7? That's Lady Harkness, isn't it?
1: That's right.
2: I'm afraid I can't give you any more.
1: What's wrong, Doc?
2: The chief steward was up less than an hour ago to get some Dramamine for Lady Harkness. Stuff isn't candy, you know.
1: The chief? He just sent me up.
2: There must be some confusion here. I think you'd better check.
1: All right, Doc.
2: Sorry.
1: Not at all. It was a pleasure.
0: I hope your eye improves.
1: Yeah, the wash seemed to help it a little bit. Say, maybe I could come back later on for another eyeful.
0: I'm afraid my boyfriend wouldn't approve.
1: Anybody I know?
0: Yes. Yes, the chief steward. Goodbye, Mr. Fortune.

I walk out on deck, still thinking about Helen Travers, RN, which stands for Registered Knockout, and leg it down to A deck. I get my hand on the doorknob of A7 when I hear something which ain't exactly music. Lady Harkness! Lady Harkness! Open up! Open up! When nothing happens, I put my shoulder against the door and heave. When nothing happens, I try the knob, and it opens. I practically fall into the cabin, which is dark on the inside of a coal miner's boot. The reason I fall is quite simple. Lady Harkness is stretched out on the broad loom like a dead lizard. I take one look and reach for the phone. Give me the ship's doctor, honey. Hurry. Hello, Doc. This is Rocky Fortune. I'm in cabin A7, and the place looks like Act 2 of Arsenic and Old Lace. You better get down here before... Oop.

0: Whoever it is has been hiding behind the door when I come in. I never know what hits me. The top of my head exploded and the floor kept coming up to meet me. Only it took a long time to fall, and I must have had some crazy dreams on the way down.
1: Rocky!
0: Huh? What?
1: Up here, on this cloud.
0: Well, Helen, how'd you get away up there?
1: I flew. Come on up.
0: How?
1: Fly.
0: Are you kidding?
1: Try it. You can fly. Spread your wings.
0: Holy mackerel, I got wings.
1: Flap harder.
0: I can't make it. Maybe I've been grounded.
1: Try again. That's it. Flap harder.
0: I'm off the ground. Hey. Hey, I'm falling. Helen. Helen, I'm falling. Helen. I'm falling. Helen.
2: Take it easy, Rocky.
0: My wing, I can't fly.
2: Who can? Come on, snap out of it.
0: Hey, where am I?
2: In sick bay.
0: What happened? My arm...
2: Your arm is in a cast.
0: How come?
2: You must have fallen and sprained it. Dr. Harper told me to put a temporary cast on it, just in case it's badly hurt.
0: Gee, feels like lead. What hit me?
2: I don't know. We found you stretched out on the floor of Lady Harkness' cabin.
3: Well, how's the patient? I'll say you look awful.
0: We've been through that already.
3: Oh. How do you feel?
0: Arm
3: hurt?
0: Not bad.
3: Yeah, let's have a look, huh? Well, it's a nice job, Miss Travers.
2: Thank you, Doctor.
3: Oh, Fortune, if you can make it, the captain would like to see you.
0: What's on his mind?
3: Well, I don't know for sure, Mr. Fortune, but I guess it's the $50,000 worth of jewelry that was stolen from Lady Harkness.
0: I staggered down to the old man's cabin, feeling like somebody left me in one of those fancy washing machines with the dial set on rinse dry. When I get there, the reception committee included Lady Harkness, who is about 60, wears a tweed suit, and talks like an English Tallulah. The chief steward, who looks like a clothing dummy, and the old man. 350 pounds of human meanness.
4: Close the door, steward.
0: Aye.
4: I believe you know Lady Harkness.
0: Aye, aye.
4: And the chief steward.
5: We've had the pleasure.
4: Sit down.
0: Thank you.
4: Thank you, sir.
0: Thank you.
4: Is this the man you saw, Lady Harkness?
6: Young man, would you mind bending over?
0: Me?
4: You, up to it.
0: Okay, but what for?
6: Well, you see, it was dark, and I'd been asleep. When I opened my eyes, I only saw this strange man leaning over me. I screamed, and he put a pillow or something over my face before I could get a good look at him.
4: Is this the man?
6: Well, it might be, Captain.
4: All right, Fortune. Straighten up.
0: Do you mind if I sit down, Captain? I've had a hard tap on the skull.
4: You will remain standing in the presence of a ship's officer.
0: Thanks.
4: No insolence?
0: Excuse it. Now, would you mind telling me what this is all about?
4: Fortune, there is $50,000 worth of jewelry missing from this cabin. I don't suppose you'd like to confess.
0: Confess? Sure. I've been waiting all night to confess. You see, it was like this.
4: Get this, Mr. Waters.
3: Yes, sir.
0: I crept in through the porthole, see? And Lady Harkness here was asleep. I scragged the ice.
4: I beg your pardon.
0: Heisted the jewels. She started to wake up, so I smothered her with kisses. Then she screamed. I saw I couldn't escape, so I called the doc on the phone. Then I carefully swallowed the jewels, hit myself on the head with a piece of stale salami, broke my own arm, and passed out. And I'd be very happy to sign a statement.
5: That's screamingly funny, old boy. How'd you like a punch in the jaw?
0: Just try it, Hercules.
4: That's enough from both of you. Mr. Waters.
3: Sir.
4: I want Mr. Fortune's belongings searched. If you don't turn up those jewels, you have my permission to comb the entire ship from stem to stern.
3: Yes, sir.
4: Mr. Fortune, you may consider yourself discharged. You are confined to cruise quarters.
0: Just a minute, Captain Bly.
4: Well?
0: Don't you think this amateur gumshoe work ought to be left to the law?
4: Mr. Fortune, in case you are not familiar with the maritime code, on this vessel, I am the law.

0: I execute a very unflattering salute with my good wing and stagger back to my bunk where I fall into the sack like a dead man. Only trouble is I can't sleep. My head aches, my arm aches, and my heart aches. And about 1 a.m. after 3 hours of whirling like a drunken dervish, I climb out of the hammock and head for sick bay, figuring I can pick up some sleeping pills. I get to the sick bay door just in time to hear voices inside.
1: Don't try to give me that.
2: I tell you it's true.
1: Now I'll tell you you're a liar.
2: Larry, please.
1: Nobody's going to double-cross me, Helen, particularly not my own girl.
2: Larry, you've got to believe me.
1: I'll give you one more chance to tell me the truth.
2: But I told you.
1: All right, baby. You want to play rough.
2: Larry!
1: No? Okay.
2: Larry,
0: good evening. Am I interrupting something?
3: Fortune, get out of here.
0: You know, Emily Post says it ain't polite to hit a young lady unless she belts you first.
3: Get out.
0: You all right, Miss Travers?
4: Yes. Please, Rocky, do as he says.
0: Sure. Anything you say. Only before I go, Chief.
3: Yes.
0: Here.
4: Rocky.
0: Yeah, I suppose they'll hang me for mutiny now. Oh, well, it was worth it.

0: I go back to my pad and spend a few more restless hours trying to figure out what goes between Larry the steward and Helen Travis. In the morning, I wake up and head back to sick bay for a checkup on the arm.
1: Ah, how's it feel?
0: Hurts.
1: I think I'd better x-ray in case it's a green twig fracture instead of a sprain.
0: Does that mean you take the cast off?
1: No. We can x-ray right through the cast. I'd hate to spoil Miss Travis' beautiful work.
0: Her beautiful work weighs about a ton. How long do I wear it, Doc?
1: I'll let you know after the x-rays. Just step over here, please. Now, place your arm right here. That's fine. You just hold that, huh? Now. Just hold steady. Ah, good, that's fine. Now, you wait here. I'll go into the dark room and develop it.
0: Say, Doc, is Miss Travis in this morning?
1: No. She said she didn't feel well. Had a bad night, I expect.
0: I expect she did.
1: This'll only take a minute or two. Just make yourself comfortable.
0: I sit down and slop my way through a couple of issues of National Geographic while the doc steps into the dark room. After a little while, I have a visitor.
2: Ah, it's you.
0: Come on in, Chief. Looking for a little medical aid?
2: I'm looking for Helen.
0: Oh, that's a lovely mouse you got under your eye. Did you bump into a door?
2: Very funny.
0: Have a seat. The doc's in the closet developing some x-rays.
2: Is she here?
0: Haven't seen her. Say, they find the missing jewels yet?
2: You know darn well they haven't found them.
0: Did you look in the captain's cabin? You know, I don't trust him. He's a sneaky character.
2: Fortune, when we get into New York tomorrow, the police are going to have a little talk with you, and frankly, I wouldn't want to be in your shoes.
0: Chief, I'm going to level with you. If you were in my shoes, I'd throw him away. What's that?
2: It came from the dark room.
0: Try that door there.
2: Locked. There's another door that leads to the office.
0: Come on. Here. Helen.
3: Doctor.
2: Holy smokes.
0: Is he...
2: stone dead.
3: Dr. Harper.
0: Take it easy, baby. You can't do him any good now.
2: What happened?
3: I don't know. I came in late. I wasn't feeling too good. I remember that he wanted me to change the developing solution because he was going to x-ray Rocky's arm. So I went right into the dark room. First, I thought I was alone. It was so dark. And then I saw him. I saw him on the floor with his scissors and his back. Eric. Larry, he's been murdered.
0: Take it easy, honey. Come on, Chief. You better notify the skipper. You also better radio the New York Harbor Police to meet us. While the chief steward goes over to phone the old man, it suddenly occurs to me that I'd better have a couple of ready answers. So I go back in the little dark room to take another look at Dr. Harper and snoop a little. Just when I think I've struck oil, the skipper barges in.
4: Fortune!
0: Yeah?
4: I don't want anything touched.
0: Just window shopping, Skipper.
4: You are under arrest.
0: What's the charge? Or don't you need one?
4: The charge is murder.
0: Now look, Captain.
4: You will be placed under guard in the forward lazarette until the police board ship.
0: Just what makes you think I slipped it to Dr. Harper?
4: You were alone with him when the chief steward arrived.
0: He was in the dark room.
4: You had plenty of time to kill him and go back to the examining room. And you'll have plenty of time to pay for it, too. The rest of your life, I predict, Mr. Fortune.
0: I got news for you, Skipper. As a fortune teller, you got a crack in your crystal ball.

0: The lazarette is a small iron box down in the hold of the ship, just big enough for me, a couple of mice, and a few hundred feet of anchor chain. A couple of deckhands take turns guarding me, which consists of sleeping on a little cot just outside the bulkhead door. I get 3 square glasses of water a day and all the bread that me and the mice can eat. I am not happy.
1: On your feet, Mr. Fortune.
0: Well, well. And to what do I owe this pleasure?
1: To the fact that I want to talk to you.
0: Is that gun just a conversation piece, or do you always carry it?
1: The captain authorized your guard to carry sidearms. I'm your guard for the next watch.
0: Just the two of us?
1: Just the two of us.
0: How cozy.
1: Get back against the wall and keep those hands above your head.
0: Anything you say, Larry.
1: I'm interested in what you say, Mr. Fortune.
0: Concerning what?
1: Concerning what happened to those jewels.
0: How should I know?
1: I say you've got them.
0: You've been smoking Dramamine.
1: I'll give you one more chance to start talking.
0: And if I don't?
1: I empty this gun at you.
0: Wait a minute, Buster. That's homicide, remember?
1: I can always say you tried to jump me.
0: I don't get this. Is there a reward, or are you interested in those jewels for personal reasons?
1: Just start talking.
0: Okay, I'll talk.
1: And make it good.
0: I'll make it as good as I can. Is this good enough? I had my hands up in the air, and I brought the arm with the cast down on the top of his skull as hard as I could. He went out like a wet candle, and I cracked the plaster cast right down the middle. I was still trying to figure out my next move when I discovered we were not alone.
2: Put up your hand.
0: Sure, it's getting to be a permanent position.
2: Hand me that gun.
0: Help yourself.
2: Robbery, murder, assaulting a ship's officer. You know, Fortune, we can make trouble for you.
0: I suspected as much.
2: You could save yourself some heartache by confessing where you hid the jewels.
0: Why don't you ask the guy who heisted them?
2: I suppose you can identify him.
0: Your chief steward, sir.
2: That's an interesting bit of information. Can you prove it?
0: No.
2: All right, Mr. Fortune. Back in the lazarette.
0: Will you listen to what I have to say, at least?
2: Save it for the homicide boys. They'll be coming aboard when we reach quarantine in the morning.

0: So I am back in the Bastille with my rodent companions. I spend the rest of the night trying to imagine what it's going to feel like when they sit me down in the Sing Sing Chippendale with wiring by Con Edison. Trouble? You'll excuse the cliche, but it shouldn't happen to two dogs because one dog couldn't handle it all. Along about daybreak, I'm nervously peeling pieces of plaster off my arm when I get the shock of my life. But before I can recover, somebody arrives.
1: All right, Fortune. On your feet.
0: I've been on them all night.
1: Let's go. The police cutters will be here in 15 minutes.
0: Now, look, Captain, before the gendarmes start working me over, I think I can crack this case.
1: Uh-huh.
0: I'm serious. I can trap the doc's murder in just 10 minutes. Will you listen to me?
1: No.
0: Well, can I at least get some medical attention?
1: What for?
0: This cast is falling off. And I'd hate to appear in the police lineup with a crummy cast. Might look like you twisted my arm.
1: I'm not an unduly cruel man, Fortune. We'll let the nurse take a look at it.
0: Atta boy, Captain. I knew that underneath that rough exterior that beats a heart of solid stone.

0: 10 minutes later, I am in the sick bay, feeling like an oyster which has just escaped from 6 months in an undersized shell and is about to be eaten alive.
1: Rocky, I was so worried about you.
0: Hi, baby.
1: When the captain told me you'd broken the cast on Larry's head, I...
0: How is he?
1: He's sleeping it off in the captain's cabin. Let's get that new cast on your arm.
0: How about a new arm while you're at it?
1: Let's get the old one off.
0: The arm or the cast? Hey, take it easy.
1: This won't hurt. Here, I'll just tap it a few times with this mallet. And there.
0: What's the matter, honey?
1: Matter? Oh, nothing.
0: Don't kid me, baby. You look like you just shot 6 holes in the high 80s.
1: There's nothing wrong.
0: Suppose I tell you what's wrong.
1: All right.
0: The jewels are missing.
1: What jewels?
0: The Lady Harkness loot. The jewels you mixed into the plaster for this cast in my arm.
1: You're crazy.
0: I'm crazy like King Solomon. You and Larry boy heisted those jewels. Larry did the muscle work and conked me when I came into the cabin at the wrong moment. Then he got scared and passed the jewels to you.
1: But...
0: You knew that they'd search the ship, so you put them into that plaster cast on my arm, figuring you'd get them back after the ship made port and we were all ashore. That's why you were so nice and sweet to me. I was worth plenty to you.
1: You've got it all figured out, haven't you?
0: All figured out. I even figured out why you knocked off the good doctor.
1: Tell me. I'd be interested to know.
0: You didn't plan on us taking any x-rays of my arm in the cast. And you knew the x-rays would show those jewels and they would fix your cute little wagon, but good. So you knocked him off and ruined the plates. I noticed the ruined plates in the dark room.
1: Finished?
0: I ran out of gas.
1: You can save your breath and just put up your hands.
0: You too? I'm going to need a special game warden if this keeps up.
1: Get over there against the wall.
0: My favorite position.
1: All right. Where are they?
0: Where are which?
1: The jewels you took out of the plaster cast.
0: That's an interesting question.
1: I'll give you just 5 seconds to provide an interesting answer.
0: I don't hear you, baby.
1: One, I can always say you tried to escape.
0: Such a pretty girl, too.
1: Two, I'm ready to pull this trigger, Rocky.
0: Young and tender.
1: Three, I mean it.
0: Too young to have to die.
1: Four.
0: In the electric chair.
1: All right. Five.
2: Hold it.
0: Grab her.
2: Yes. All right. Hold. Quiet down, miss. You okay, Fortune?
0: Okay, Skipper. Except for a slight heart attack. You heard what she said?
2: I was listening through the porthole.
0: So, what kept you?
2: Well, I just wanted to give her enough rope to hang herself.
0: You nearly gave her enough to include me.
2: Oh, sorry. You know, I must apologize, Fortune.
0: Mm.
2: Until you showed me how the jewels had been hidden in your cast, I really didn't believe a word you said.
0: Forget it. I got a dishonest face.
2: Well, naturally, if there's anything I can do to make up for it now...
0: Just one thing, Skipper. About my job. You remember how you threatened to fire me?
2: Yes.
0: Well, fire when ready, Gridley, because if you don't, I quit.

Tonight, NBC Radio has presented transcribed Frank Sinatra as that footloose and fancy-free young man known as Rocky Fortune. Others in the cast included Tony Barrett, Lynn Allen, Marvin Miller, Norma Vardon, and Shep Menken. Tonight's script was written by George Lefferts and Andrew C. Love directed. Eddie King speaking. Now, to tell you about next week's adventure, here's Frank Sinatra as Rocky Fortune.

0: Sometimes I don't know what this younger generation is coming to. Did I ever tell you about the 10-year-old cowboy who held up the stagecoach with a water pistol and got away with 50 grand? Of course, I thought the kid was only kidding. But as the man in the hot seat said, brother, was I in for a shock. I'll tell you about it next week. See you around.
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3: Personal notice. Danger is my stock and trade. If you have something that must be handled with complete confidence, then you need me, George Valentine. Write full details.
4: Dear Mr. Valentine, hatred between brothers is an old and tragic story. More tragic in my case because in all the years we haven't seen each other, my brother Phil hasn't been exactly a model of virtue. I feel I'm at least partially responsible, and I'd like to make it up to him somehow. I think I finally succeeded.
5: Finally succeeded in locating him, but at this point I need your help. You can reach me at the Hotel Stapleton. It's signed, Sincerely Yours, Martin Bettner. Gosh, I think in a way this is, well, touching. One brother realizing his error and trying to...
3: Oh, Brooksy, you're a dyed-in-the-wool sentimentalist. I bet you still have your first doll and your first dance program stashed away somewhere.
5: Yes, along with some other sentimental relics I've collected since I met you.
3: Oh?
5: A blackjack, an old and faded poison pen letter, one sawed-off shotgun...
3: Touché, Angel, touché. Now, what do you say we call this Mr. Bettner at the Stapleton and see just what he has on his mind?
4: I called you in, Mr. Valentine, because, well, in a way, you're my neighbor.
3: What do you mean by that, Mr. Bettner?
4: Well, look here, Mr. Valentine, Miss Brooks.
5: Yes?
4: Here in the personal notice column in the paper, your ad is just under mine.
5: Oh, yes, now I remember your ad. You've been running this for a week or so.
4: That's right, Miss Brooks.
5: I just didn't tie it up with your letter.
3: Let me see that. Philip, let's forget the past. If you'll meet me halfway, we can make up for all that bitterness. There's even a place waiting for you in the family business. I'm at the Stapleton, Martin Bettner.
5: You said you'd located your brother, Mr. Bettner. He must have gotten in touch with you.
4: I said I think I've located my brother. But if Phil has seen my ad, he hasn't answered it. I got only one reply from Renee Clemens. Take a look at it, Mr. Valentine.
5: What does it say, George?
3: Well, it seems Miss Clemens knows where Phil Bettner, quote, the rat, unquote, is now holed up. She's willing to part with that information for a price, figure to be arrived at. Well, what's the problem, Bettner?
4: Well, back in Waynesville, I know my way around, but here in this town, I'm like a fish out of water. Back home, I've got my own hardware business. I know everybody to look at, and they know me, but here it's different.
3: Oh, I see. Well, why don't you just drive the best bargain you can with this gal, pay her off with a dated check, then see if her information is the real thing.
4: Oh, it isn't just the money. I don't know the kind of people Phil's been associating with in the last 5 years. This could be some kind of trap. Feel an awful lot better if you came along with me to see this, Miss Clemens.
3: All right, good enough. But look, Bettner, you've been hinting that your brother has been operating a little on the shady side.
4: Well, I'm afraid so.
3: Well, then the police could tell you where he was, just like that, if you got in touch with them.
4: I checked. Phil has no police record, thank heavens. He's been mixed up in gambling, mostly horse racing, and so far he's been lucky. 2 weeks ago, some people in Detroit told me he left for here, and that's all I know.
5: Well, assuming Miss Clemens is a local girl, your brother must have worked pretty fast to make such an indelible impression in 2 weeks.
4: I don't know what to think. But I've got to find Phil and talk to him.
3: Well, first, let's have a talk with Renee. She may know whereof she speaks, but I'm afraid her price won't be reasonable.
6: It'll cost you $500.
3: Now, wait a minute, sister.
6: The name is Miss Clemens. And I should up the price, seeing that all of a sudden I'm dealing with three people.
4: Please, Miss Clemens, I asked Miss Brooks, Mr. Valentine, to come along with me.
6: $500.
5: But Mr. Bettner only wants his brother's address. He doesn't want to make a down payment on the house.
6: Oh, I see we've got a Vassar girl here.
3: All right, ladies, enough of this banter. The price is too high, Miss Clemens. Sorry. Come on, Bettner.
4: Yes,
3: let's get going.
6: Wait a minute.
3: Well?
6: What kind of a deal would you go for?
3: Well, I'll tell you, I'll be lavish with Mr. Bettner's money. $250 cash.
4: I have that much right here with me. What do you say?
6: Well, Miss Brooks still doesn't seem to approve of the price.
5: All I can say is you're lucky you're dealing with men.
6: Yeah, some girls are lucky to have what it takes to get what they want.
5: All you've got is an address, and it's not even your own.
6: Listen here, you
3: break
6: little...
3: clean, girls. $250, Miss Clemens.
6: All right. Let's have it.
4: Certainly. Here you are. Now, where can I find my brother?
6: It's 356 Moreno Street. A grimy, broken-down rooming house. It's so dark you need a seeing-eyed dog to get up the stairs.
3: I got you. Just a cottage small by a waterfall. Thanks. We'll find our way.
6: Just be sure you tell him Renee sent you. I wish I could be there to see the look on his face.
4: Well, if you know Philip is so dead set against getting in touch with me, why are you doing this?
6: Let's be charitable and say I wouldn't mind if he dropped dead. And it'd be a pleasure to spend the $250 on flowers for his funeral.
5: Oh, I knew she had a kind heart.
4: Well, we may as well be going, Valentine. I know if I can just speak to Phil, everything will be all right.
3: Yeah, 356 Moreno Street, eh, Miss Clemens?
6: You heard me.
3: That better be Phil Bettner's place. Or you'll find his brother is just an Indian giver. Get what I mean?

0: Well, this is it. Number 7. He's got his card tacked up on the door.
1: Hmm. Philip Bettner. Investments. Huh. Who's kidding whom?
2: Well, this is worse than I thought.
0: Well, looks like nobody's home.
2: We'll wait right here till he comes back.
0: I don't think that'll be very comfortable. Do you mind paying for a lock, Bettner?
2: What?
1: What do you mean, George?
0: Just this. Wait a minute. Please sit down.
1: Phew. Oh, golly, where's the window? This place hasn't been aired out in a week.
0: The eternal feminine.
2: I don't know what I'll say to Philip. I don't want to hurt his pride.
0: Uh-huh.
2: What have you got there, Valentine?
0: Well, it looks like this desk is your brother's investment office. His favorite and only investment being horses.
2: I knew it was something like that.
1: What's up, darling?
0: December 20th, $2,000, Henning. January 3rd, $3,500, Henning, et cetera, et cetera. And all to Henning.
2: What's that supposed to mean?
0: No wonder your brother Phil is living in a dump like this. From the way this stacks up, he owes about 25 grand to Lou Henning.
1: Oh, George.
0: Wait a minute, Angel. You see, Bettner, this character Lou Henning is the big shot bookie in this town. You don't go around owing him 25,000 bucks for too long.
2: Oh.
1: George, please.
0: I was just trying to explain to Bettner. What's the matter with you, Brooksy?
1: That red spot under the closet door.
0: Hey, wait a minute.
2: What's the matter? What's wrong?
0: It's all dried up.
1: Blood, George?
0: It's not red ink.
2: Well, do you think that...
0: Could be. Henning has his own way of collecting debts. Well, there's one sure way to find out. Yeah.
2: That's not Phil. Who is it?
0: This, my friend, is Lou Henning. Just about as dead as you can get with a knife stuck in your back.
2: Phil wouldn't do a thing like this. He might have been a lot of things, but he's not a killer.
0: I wouldn't know, Brooksy.
1: Yes, George.
0: There's no phone here. Beat it down the corner and call Lieutenant Johnson.
1: Oh, I won't mind getting out of here at all.
2: Valentine, couldn't we close that closet door?
0: Sorry. From now on, we can't touch anything.
2: Oh. I suppose the police will just take it for granted that Phil did this killing.
0: What would you think in their place?
2: I guess you're right.
0: Now, look, Bettner, I'm not saying your brother did this. But as soon as Henning's mob finds out what's happened, they're going to jump to their own conclusions. What I'm trying to say is, let's hope the police find him first.
2: I see. Valentine.
0: Yeah?
2: You're still working for me, aren't you?
0: I was, but things are a little different now.
2: No, they aren't. You still have to find my brother.
0: Hold on, wait a minute.
2: Find him before he's shot down in cold blood. With the police, at least he'll have a chance to explain all this, if there is an explanation.
0: You're putting me on a tight rope, Bettner. The police on one side, Henning's boys on the other.
2: If it's a question of money, whatever you say...
0: Looks like Henning's been in that closet a couple of days. It's not going to be easy picking up your brother's trail.
2: I'm not asking you to promise me anything, but try, will you?
0: Okay. Okay, it's a deal. But if Henning's mob gets to Phil first, that Clemens dame will be spending that $250 on flowers for your brother's funeral.

0: We'll return to tonight's adventure of George Valentine in just a moment. Meanwhile, a word about gears. Most folks just couldn't say whether the gears in their cars are spur, worm, spiral, or hypoid, but the men at Standard stations and at independent Chevron gas stations know the minute you drive in. And because there are so many different kinds of gears in today's cars, all these service stations carry a variety of lubricants to meet their special needs. 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It's a gift to you from the service stations that say and mean, we'll take better care of your car. And now back to tonight's adventure of George Valentine. Am I my brother's keeper? Martin Bettner thought so, and hired George to help him locate his black sheep brother, Philip. But when they arrived in Phil Bettner's room, they found a body in the closet. The body of Lou Henning, a big shot bookie. George has just sent Claire to the corner drugstore to call Lieutenant Johnson.
1: Be reasonable, Bettner. I promised you I'd look for your brother, but I can't leave until Lieutenant Johnson gets here. He's going to have an awful lot of questions to ask.
2: But Phil won't have a chance if Lou Henning's men get to him first. You said so yourself.
1: I know, I know. All right, there's one thing I will do, though. Make a phone call. I think I know just the character who might be able to give me a lead on Phil. I'll be back in a few minutes.
3: I just remembered. I think I saw a phone down in the hall when we came in.
1: You could have thought of that before. I wouldn't be calling you, Outpost, if I wasn't willing to pay for the information. Yeah, the name's Bettner, Phil Bettner. Doesn't mean anything to you, huh? Now look, Outpost, you're my favorite pawnbroker. You know everything that goes on in this part of town. He's probably hiding out. Okay, I'll drop around your place in an hour or so.

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Hey, Bednar, open the door so we can have some light out here in the hall, will you? Come on, before I break my neck. Hold on. Wait a minute.

0: Now, you stay right there by the head of the stairs, George, till I put on this light.
1: Never mind that, Angel. Open the door.
2: George! Yeah. Mr. Bettner, he's...
1: Yeah. Looks like he got the same treatment I did. Hey, see how he is, will you, Brooksy? I couldn't bend down now to pick up a $1,000 bill.
2: Mr. Bettner. Mr. Bettner, are you all right?
3: Oh.
1: Good. At least he's making a noise.
2: George, he was knocked out, too.
3: It was Phil. I was standing there, and he came in the door, and then...
2: Let me help you get up, Mr. Bettner.
3: Yeah.
1: Wait a minute. Are you sure it was Phil?
3: I tried to talk to him, but he picked up that desk lamp and hit me with it.
2: You better sit down.
3: Thank you.
1: Your brother. So that's the one who threw me down the stairs. But why did he come back? What was he looking for?
3: Valentine, at least we know that Phil can't be very far from here. That should help you find him.
1: I mean, you're still interested in finding that brother of yours?
3: He didn't know what he was doing. He didn't even give me a chance to talk to him.
4: You stay here in the hall, Hennessy.
5: Okay, Lieutenant.
6: Say, what is this? The St. James Infirmary?
2: Oh, Lieutenant Johnson.
1: Yeah, I get your point, Lieutenant. Bettner here and I took a little worse for the wear. But we managed to outlive the corpse.
6: Where is it, Valentine?
1: Over there.
6: Yeah, what do you know? It is Henny. Let you in on a little secret, Miss Brooks. I didn't believe you when you called me.
2: Why do you think I kept screaming at you over the phone?
6: Ah. Oh, Hennessy.
5: Yeah, Lieutenant?
6: Get the fingerprint boys and the photographer and we'll go to work.
5: Yes, sir.
6: Still can't believe it.
1: Believe what?
6: Lou Henning with his $25 silk shirts. And look at him. Folded up like a jackknife in the bottom of a closet in a crummy rooming house and killed by a cheap little gambler.
2: Oh, Lieutenant, I don't think you heard. This is Philip Bettner's brother, Martin.
6: Oh, I'm sorry.
3: Well, that's all right. Lieutenant, I know there's only one thing you can think, but I still insist my brother didn't kill this man.
6: Look, I may as well tell you, Mr. Bettner, we've got a general alarm out for your brother.
3: Yes?
6: I suppose, as usual, Mr. Valentine, you've got an altogether different theory about this thing.
1: On the contrary, Lieutenant, I'm in complete agreement with you for once.

0: Well, we dropped Bettner off safely at the Stapleton, and I bought you a nice, juicy hamburger. So now, out you go, Brooksy. You know what you're supposed to do.
1: Yes, George. But you don't know what you're asking of me. Rene brings out the fishwife in me. The Black Maria will be taking us both away.
0: Go on, now, Angel. That gal in there didn't tell us half what she really knows. Maybe because you do rub her the wrong way, we can find out some more.
1: Well, okay.
0: And when you're through, wait for me in the lobby of the Stapleton.
1: Mm-hmm.
0: If I don't get there, I'll give you a call.
1: Mm-hmm. He's so good to me. Well, now for Rene. Wish I'd let my fingernails grow.
2: Yes, miss, what...
3: Well, well.
1: Now all you have to do is whistle.
3: Yeah?
1: And I'll send you my grandfather's OU kid button.
3: Huh?
1: Oh, never mind, Bogart. Get on your switchboard and call Miss Clemens. Tell her I'm coming up to see her.
2: Sorry, miss, she just left.
3: I'll be leaving in an hour myself. Does that mean anything to you?
1: Listen, Junior. Did Miss Clemens say where she was going, and was there anybody with her?
2: Sorry, I don't know a thing about the affairs of our tenants.
1: Oh, I get it. Oh, now, a bright, good-looking boy like you must notice everything. I could tell that the way you looked at me as soon as I came in.
3: Well, knowing yourself as you do, can you blame me?
1: Oh, if you keep saying those things, you're going to spoil me, sure thing.
3: The name's Tommy.
1: Yes, Thomas. Now, about Miss Clemens.
3: She left about 5 minutes before you came in. She had a couple of bags with her. She was with a big, tall guy.
1: Yes, Tommy?
3: He had kind of wavy hair, and I think she called him Phil.
1: Huh? Oh, that's fine, Tommy. That's just what I wanted to know. How can I ever thank you?
3: Well, I told you I'll be off in an hour.
2: What was your name again?
1: I'll mail it to you on your 21st birthday. And that's a promise, Tommy.
0: Now, look, Outpost, why are you making like a clam all of a sudden?
4: Is that what I was doing?
0: Oh, don't give me that. You've been selling information about people for years. Why the sudden... Oh, I get it. You already know about Lou Henning.
4: Who doesn't? Now, look, Valentine. Why don't you forget you ever heard of Phil Bettner? If I'm afraid to talk to you, who will?
5: Side pocket, 3-ball.
0: Sorry to interrupt your pool game, friend, but Whitey Sanderson said you might know where I might find Phil.
5: Look, brother, you're a stranger to me. Let's keep it that way.
6: Okay, boys, here's the last race. Hialeah, Queen Meg. Win, 880, place 660, 340 for show.
7: Say, mister, they tell me you're looking for information.
0: Who tells you?
7: Oh, word gets around. It's about PB, ain't it?
0: Yeah, that's right. Got anything I can use?
7: If you're willing to pay for it. What do you say we step out here?
0: All right, come on, Gib.
7: You know, you took the words right out of my mouth, mister.
0: Okay, mister. Here's 5 tens. And don't try chiseling for more because it won't work.
7: I wouldn't do this to my best friend, except I had a bad day at the track.
0: Never mind that. Now, where do I find Phil Bettner?
7: 22½ Jackson Place.
8: Okay, Valentine. I got your call. Where's Phil Bettner?
0: Yeah, Lieutenant, that's your boy. What's left of him?
8: So Henning's mob did catch up with him first. That's about as neat a job as I've ever seen.
0: Yeah. It's been right cozy sitting here waiting for you.
8: I know. You lead an awful tough life, Valentine. Look, we're going to get him down to the morgue. You get his brother down there to identify him.
0: Yeah, I'll do that. You don't mind if I make a telephone call first?
8: What for?
0: I promised Brooksy faithfully I wouldn't leave her sitting in that lobby alone.

0: and he's on his way to the morgue, Brooksy. So that just about washes it up.
1: Then I suppose what I wanted to tell you isn't too important now. Renee left her apartment with Phil a few hours ago.
0: Yeah, but look, Angel, tell Martin Bettner to meet me at headquarters. He has to identify his brother. But don't tell him why. I'll take care of that myself.
1: But sorry, George, you're going to have to call him yourself.
0: Huh?
1: I just saw something walk across the lobby, and I'm going to follow it.
0: What are you talking about?
1: Tell you about it later, Angel. I'll be seeing you. Going somewhere, Miss Clemens?
2: Oh, the Vassar girl again.
1: Yeah. Now, look, dearie, how about you and me going to the morgue together?
2: What are you talking about?
1: Oh, they'll probably want to ask you some questions about Phil. And I'd hate to see you take this bus and have to come all the way back.
2: I'm taking this bus.
1: You're just making things very difficult.
2: And what are you going to do about it?
1: Oh, I'm just going to tear your hair out and scream all over the place. Then they'll slap us both in jail for disorderly conduct. And the jail is right next door to the morgue.
2: You wouldn't dare.
1: Oh, no? Ah! Stop it!
2: Okay, you win.
1: I knew you'd be reasonable.

0: Where's that client of yours anyway, Valentine?
1: Please, Lieutenant, be compassionate. Yeah. I just told Bettner his brother's lying here in the morgue. He's having a cup of black coffee. He'll be here in a minute.
0: Oh. Swanson.
2: Yes, Lieutenant?
0: Got the tag on Bettner all filled out?
2: Just got through making it out. Bettner, Philip, age 36, Caucasian, height 6'2", weight 190, identifying marks, if any. Right arm withered, appendicitis scar, port wine birthmark of left knee.
0: Okay, I'll take your word for it. Where have you got him?
2: Down the aisle there, number 302. Mm. When you get through identifying him, let me know and I'll put him away.
0: Come on, Valentine.
1: Huh? Oh, sure, Lieutenant.
0: Now, don't tell me this place is getting you down. A tough-minded character like you.
1: Oh, no, I was just thinking.
0: Ah, let's see, 302.
2: Right down there, sir. I think they're waiting for you now.
3: Hmm? Thank you.
0: Oh, there's Bettner now.
1: Yeah. Are you okay now?
3: Yes, I think so. Could we make this as quick as possible?
0: I know, of course. Just necessary routine. Yeah. Is this your brother?
3: Yes, that's Phil.
0: Well, that's all there is to it, Mr. Bettner. We'll just put the sheet back over.
2: Lieutenant Johnson, he's down there, miss. But wait a minute,
4: miss. Can I talk this way, Miss Clemens?
0: Now what gives?
1: Yeah, what is it, Brooksy?
4: Look who I found, George.
1: Well, we meet again, Miss Clemens. So that's what you saw walking across the lobby.
0: Who's this?
3: She's the young lady who gave us...

0: Bill.
1: I guess that clinches it.
0: I tried to tell him he wouldn't have a chance against Henning, but he wouldn't listen to me. How am I going to go on without him? I can't.
2: Isn't this a sudden reversal, Miss Clemens? Not long ago, you were willing to sell him out to his brother for $250.
3: Yes, and even spend that money on flowers for his funeral.
1: What's that?
0: I didn't know what I was saying. I was sore. I guess I loved him too much. He said he was going to walk out on me, and that's why I answered that ad of yours, Mr. Bettner.
4: It doesn't really matter now, does it? Lieutenant Johnson, I suppose I can call down here and make all the necessary arrangements about the body.
1: Just talk to Swanson, that's all.
4: I'd like Phil to be buried in Waynesville in the family plot.
1: Don't worry about a thing. You don't look too well. You better get back to your hotel, get some rest.
4: I'll see you about the bill before I leave, Valentine.
2: Oh, we won't have to wait for it that long. I got it for you right now.
1: Hey, Valentine!
2: Hey, somebody! What are you doing?
5: Yes, I didn't make myself very clear.
0: Oh, John, did you hurt him?
5: What's the matter with you? Are you crazy?
2: Come on, get up, Bettner.
5: Hey, what's the idea?
2: Uh-huh, a nice .38 you're packing, bub. Is this what you mean by the hardware business?
5: Well,
2: are you going to do some talking, or do I have to knock your ears off with this gun?
0: Phil, don't let him.
5: Shut up, you fool.
2: Yes, baby. It is Phil.
5: What's that? Then who's this guy on the slab?
3: Martin Bettner, I think, huh, George?
2: Right, Brooksy. And what do you got to say to that, Phil?
5: Nothing.
2: Okay, then I'll put the words in your mouth. You had a fight with Henning and you killed him. You knew that between the police and Henning's boys, you were as good as dead.
0: Oh, Phil.
2: But you also knew your brother, Martin, was in town looking for you, the brother you always hated. So you got in touch with him, killed him in gangster style in that room on Jackson Place, then hired me for this fancy runaround.
5: You don't know what you're talking about.
1: It's beginning to make sense to me. Go on, Valentine.
2: You outsmarted yourself, Phil. You should never have put that light out and thrown me down those stairs. You see, that's something Martin couldn't have done in a million years.
0: Why,
2: what do you see for yourself?
0: About
2: his right arm. We heard the report of Swanson. There was nothing wrong with Phil, but Martin Bettner had a withered arm.

0: Now, I wonder, Brooksy, why is it that when brothers hate each other, it's worse than all the Hatfields and the McCoys locked in one closet?
1: Didn't you suspect anything about Phil before Swanson read that tag at the morgue?
0: Well, when that character in the bookie joint sidled up, volunteering information, it was a little too good to be true.
1: You mean Phil planted him there?
0: Uh-huh. But, Sweetface, blood is thicker than water. Brothers should love each other.
1: Well, I thought it was pretty unfeminine for Renee to rat on Phil one moment, then leave with him the way Tommy told me she did. You didn't even listen to me, did you, when I was telling you about that on the phone?
0: Well, maybe with one ear.
1: Then when I saw her in the lobby of the same hotel where Martin was staying, well, I had a hunch, too. Oh, of course, it wasn't one of those scientific hunches you get.
0: Yeah, yeah. But about brothers, Brooksy, do you think it's familiarity that sometimes breeds such mayhem?
1: Oh, not necessarily. Now, look at husbands and wives. Yeah? They go on for years and years living together, and, well, they never think of murdering each other.
0: Oh, Brooksy, you just haven't lived.
2: And now, a message of importance to motorists. Can you imagine our friend George Valentine driving into a station and saying his car needed oil? Uh-uh. You wouldn't catch George that way. He'd be sure to specify RPM motor oil, the great modern lubricant that's tailor-made to keep cars young. And if you consider your car an important investment, be sure you say RPM motor oil. RPM contains special compounds, and each added ingredient does a specific wear-saving job for your engine. 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Next week, when you tune our way for another adventure of George Valentine, you'll hear...
1: George, do you think if Dr. Wormsley is right and he did see a man pushed off the roof, he'd be...
0: Nothing like checking, Brooksy. Now, wait a minute. The river's behind that high board fence and only windows from the elevator shafts on this side of the building.
1: That would mean...
0: Wait a minute. Uh-huh.
1: George, that's a man. I mean, it was.
0: Yeah.

0: 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Let George Do It stars Robert Bailey as George, with Francis Robinson as Claire. Ken Christie appears as Lieutenant Johnson. Tonight's story was written by David Victor and Herbert Little Jr. and directed by Don Clark. Also heard in the cast were Gloria Blondell, Carlton Cadell, Tyler McVeigh, Harry Bartell, Bill Bissell, and Stanley Waxman. The music is composed and conducted by Eddie Dunstetter. Your announcer, John Heaston. Listen again next week, same time, same station, to Let George Do It. 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

0: Ladies and gentlemen, Anison and Collinos present Mr. Keene, Tracer of Lost Persons, one of the most famous characters of American fiction in one of radio's most thrilling dramas. Tonight and every Thursday at the same time, the famous old investigator takes from his file and brings to us one of his most celebrated missing persons cases. Tonight's case is entitled The King Cobra Murder Case. 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Now for Mr. Keene and the King Cobra murder case. Our scene opens aboard an ocean liner which is just entering New York Harbor. In one of the cabins, a beautiful young girl has just completed her packing in preparation for going ashore. Suddenly, her door is open. She turns, expecting to see one of the cabin stewards. Instead, she comes face to face with death.
1: Steward, will you take this bag, please, and... Oh, I thought you were the steward. What are you holding under that towel? A snake! Oh, for heaven's sake, take it away! That's a cobra! It's a deadly snake! Are you crazy? No! No, don't! Oh, let me out of here! Let go of me! I'll die! I've been poisoned! If you have any pity at all, you'll get a doctor!

0: Yes, miss. Can I help you?
1: You, Mr. Keene?
0: I'm Mike Clancy, Mr. Keene's partner.
1: Oh.
0: Oh, here's Mr. Keene coming out of his private office now.
2: Does this young lady want to see me, Mike?
1: Yes, I do, Mr. Keene. My name is Alice Walker.
2: Yes?
1: I've come to ask you for help. Something dreadful happened yesterday aboard an incoming ocean liner. It's so fantastic, I can hardly believe it myself, but I know it was murder.
2: What was murder, Miss Walker?
1: My sister, Doris, was bitten by a king cobra snake. She died of the poison. They say it was an accident, but I know it wasn't.
0: Well, saints preserve us. Your sister was bitten by a cobra?
2: Well, sure. Just a moment, Mike. Miss Walker, please sit down and try to tell your story as calmly as possible.
1: I'll do my best, Mr. Keene. About 6 months ago, my sister Doris met a young man named Frank Percy.
2: Mm-hmm.
1: He seemed to fall in love with her, and he asked her to marry him. But Doris refused. Frank gradually became difficult about it and tried to make my sister change her mind, but he didn't get very far.
2: Yes, go on.
1: After a while, Frank became almost abusive. He followed Doris around, tried to make trouble for her. That was when she decided to go to Europe for a few months, hoping Frank would forget about it.
2: And did he, Miss Walker?
1: On the contrary, Mr. Keene. He followed Doris to Europe. But in England, she met another young man, Bill Darrow. And they became engaged. And Doris was very happy. This was about 6 weeks ago. I decided to take a trip to England myself because I imagined my sister would be getting married there.
2: Is Mr. Darrow British?
1: No, Bill's an American. But a few weeks after I arrived in England, Bill's firm decided to transfer him back here to the United States, and Bill and Doris thought they'd get married here at home.
2: I see.
1: So all three of us sailed on the steamship Warwick. And when we were 2 days at sea, I discovered that Frank Percy had also taken passage on the same boat.
0: Well, he's the fellow that was in love with your sister and made a pest of himself?
1: Yes, Mr. Clancy. But as a matter of fact, he didn't bother Doris at all until the last few hours that we were at sea.
2: And what happened then?
1: I was out of the cabin I shared with Doris. When I came back, I found her on the floor, dead. And coiled in a corner was a king cobra snake.
0: Saints preserve us. How did a deadly poisonous snake like that get aboard ship?
1: The ship we boarded at Southampton, Mr. Clancy, has come from India. They were bringing a shipment of poisonous snakes to a zoo in the United States.
2: And one of the snakes got loose?
1: That's the way it seemed, Mr. Keene. The ship's doctor said my sister Doris had died of its bite.
2: Well, the king cobra is one of the deadliest of snakes, Miss Walker. Its venom can kill in a matter of minutes, or even seconds.
1: The snake was lying near a ventilator, and the ship's engineer said it could have crawled up through there into the cabin.
2: By accident, Miss Walker?
1: That's what they thought. But no one was able to explain the bucket of ice in the cabin.
2: Ice?
1: Yes, Mr. Keene. There was a champagne bucket full of ice in our cabin room when I found the snake in Doris's body. And neither Doris nor I ever drank any wine.
2: I see what you mean, Miss Walker.
0: What do you make of that, boss?
2: Mike, it's well known that a snake becomes numb and powerless when it's exposed to ice or cold.
1: Yes, Mr. Keene. And Frank Percy could have stolen the snake using heavy leather gloves to protect himself, then placed it in the ice bucket.
2: And then?
1: He could have carried it to our cabin. And when it became warm again and dangerous, he could have let it bite my sister Doris.
2: But what makes you so sure it was Frank Percy who did that?
1: Because Frank used to be a laboratory technician. He knows how to handle snakes, Mr. Keene. We did research work on antidotes for poison.
0: Did you say we, miss?
1: Yes, Mr. Clancy. I was in that type of work myself. That's where I met Frank and later introduced him to my sister, Doris.
2: Well, Miss Walker, did you find any other evidence that your sister's death was murder, not just a fantastic accident?
1: Not on board the boat, Mr. Keene. The ship's authority said my theory of murder just didn't make any sense.
2: Yes, you need more evidence to make a murder case.
1: Well, I have more, Mr. Keene. Here's a note I found in Doris's suitcase after I went ashore and went through her things at home. That note is signed by Frank Percy.
2: So I see. Doris, I won't let you go. Either you forget that man Darrow and marry me, or I'll kill both of us.
1: Isn't that proof enough, Mr. Keene, that Frank Percy murdered my sister?
2: Yep, he wrote this to her on board ship. It's on the ship's stationery. There's certainly evidence that your sister's life was in danger.
1: Will you take the case, Mr. Keene? Doris was all I had in the world. No two sisters were ever closer.
2: I'll do what I can to find out the truth, Miss Walker.
1: Thank you, Mr. Keene.
2: Here, put your address on this sheet of paper. I also want to know where to get in touch with Frank Percy and Bill Darrow.
1: Oh, Bill is stopping at the Hotel Meadows, Mr. Keene. He's heartbroken. He's been ill ever since he left the ship. Frank Percy has disappeared, as far as I know. But I've brought a picture of him, Mr. Keene. Here it is.
2: Very well. We'll send out an alarm for him. Meanwhile, we'll talk to Bill Darrow. This case is an extraordinary one, Miss Walker. It won't be easy to solve. But you'll hear from me shortly, I hope.
1: Very well, Mr. Keene. Goodbye.
2: Goodbye, Miss Walker.
1: Goodbye, Mr. Clancy.
0: So long.
2: Poisonous snake and a jealous lover. That's quite a combination, Mike.
0: Well, I was just thinking of something else, Mr. Keene. A poisonous snake and a jealous sister. Alice Walker admitted she also knew a bit about snakes.
2: Yes, and look at this picture of Frank Percy she gave us. It's autographed with love to Alice.
0: Sure, and I spotted that myself, boss.
2: Perhaps we have more suspects in this case than Alice Walker realizes. At any rate, we'll ask the police to send out an alarm for the missing suspect, Frank Percy. Meanwhile, we'll get Bill Darrow's version of the case.
0: And here's Darrow's hotel suite, Mr. Keene. 811.
2: According to the desk clerk, Bill Darrow's been confined to his bed since he checked in, Mike. I wonder if he's able to answer his door.
0: I think I hear someone coming, boss.
3: Yes?
2: We'd like to see Mr. Darrow, please.
3: He's not feeling very well. May I ask who's calling?
2: Mr. Keene and Mr. Clancy.
3: The private investigators. Oh, please come in.
2: Thank you.
3: My name is Edna Hunter. I'm a close friend of Bill's family. Please come into the bedroom. Bill is sitting up now. Bill, my dear, Mr. Keene, the famous investigator, is here to see you.
4: How do you do, Mr. Keene?
2: How do you do? This is my partner, Mike Clancy.
0: Pleased to meet you.
4: Sit down, gentlemen. I've been ill, as you see. My fiancée, Doris Walker's death, was too great a shock for me.
3: Bill, I'm expecting an important phone call in my own room downstairs. But I'll return in an hour or so.
4: Thanks for everything, Aunt Edna.
3: Oh, it's been nothing at all. Mr. Keene, will you excuse me?
2: Of course.
3: Goodbye.
4: Goodbye, Aunt Edna. Thanks again.
2: Goodbye.
0: So long.
2: Miss Hunter is your aunt, Mr. Darrow?
4: Well, not really, Miss Keene, but she's just as close as an aunt would be. She's been swell to me. The doctor said it was nervous shock, that I'd be all right. But frankly, I don't think I'll ever recover from Doris's death.
2: I have a feeling you know why we've come here, Bill, if I may call you that.
4: Yes, Mr. Keene. Doris's sister Alice must have told you about her murder theory.
2: Yes.
4: Well, I agree with her. Frank Percy is a pathological case and a menace.
2: And you also believe he plotted Doris Walker's death?
4: I know how fantastic Alice's story sounds, but it makes sense when you remember what kind of a man Frank Percy is.
2: I'd like you to describe him to me.
4: Well, Mr. Keene, he's...
2: There's someone at your door, isn't it, Bill?
4: Yes, the door to the living room. I'm afraid I can't...
0: Well, here, let me answer it for you.
2: Please do that, Mike.
4: Is this Bill Darrow's suite?
0: Yes.
4: Where is he?
0: Just a second, young fella. You look familiar to me.
4: Do I?
0: I think I've seen your picture. Faith, and you must be Frank Percy, the man we're looking for.
4: Stand back or I'll put a bullet through your head.
0: Oh, armed to the teeth, are you?
4: Stand back, you hear? I'll kill Bill Darrow if it's the last thing I do.
2: Mike, what's happened?
0: Look out, Mr. Keene. Take that gun, young fella.
2: Oh. Is it Frank Percy, Mike?
0: Yes, boss. Coming in here with a gun, threatening to murder Bill Darrow.
4: If it wasn't for Darrow, Doris Walker would be alive now.
2: We were thinking she'd be alive if it wasn't for you, Frank Percy.
4: Me?
2: You've got quite a bit of explaining to do. And I suggest you better start now, because I promised to put Doris Walker's killer behind bars. And you will have to prove, to my satisfaction, that the killer isn't you.
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5: Now back to Mr. Keene and the King Cobra murder case. Lovely young Doris Walker has been murdered aboard an incoming ocean liner by means of a poisonous snake. And Mr. Keene, the great investigator, and his partner, Mike Clancy, are now trying to solve this most extraordinary case. Among the suspects is Frank Percy, a young man who was jilted by the victim in favor of Bill Darrow, with whom Doris fell in love. Now, Frank Percy has been captured by Mike after an unsuccessful attempt to kill his ex-rival, Bill Darrow. And in the living room of Darrow's hotel suite, Mike is saying to Mr. Keene,
0: "Boss, before you start to question this fellow, Frank Percy, I better put a pair of handcuffs on him so he won't start any more funny business."
2: "Well, Percy, what do you have to say for yourself? You're already under suspicion for the murder of Doris Walker. Now you've added an attempt to murder her fiancé, Bill Darrow, who's lying ill in the next room."
0: "I didn't kill Doris. I loved her, I tell you."
2: "What about the threatening note you sent her?"
0: "That was just a bluff, Mr. Keene. I thought it might make her change her mind about marrying Bill Darrow." "Sure, you need a better excuse than that."
2: "Percy, I understand you have quite a knowledge of poisonous snakes and how to handle them."
0: "Well, what about it? I'm not the only one who ever worked as a laboratory technician on snake poison."
2: "No. You were aboard that ocean liner when someone exposed Doris Walker to the fangs of the deadly King Cobra snake."
0: "Her sister Alice was there, too. And Alice knows as much about snakes as I do. She worked with me in that laboratory."
2: "What was your relationship with Alice Walker?"
0: "Alice thought I'd marry her one day. But it was her sister Doris I really loved. Maybe Alice tried to get even. Maybe she murdered her sister because she was jealous."
2: "There's someone at the door. Answer it, will you, Mike?"
0: "Okay, Mr. Keene, sir." "Why, there's no one here. It must have been a bellboy, Mr. Keene. He left the afternoon papers here in the hall."
2: "Well, I think we'd better turn Frank Percy over to the police, Mike."
0: "No. What about Darrow? Maybe he murdered Doris."
2: "Bill Darrow had no apparent reason to murder his fiancée. But you did, Percy. You came here to his hotel suite because of jealousy, not because you thought he was guilty of murder. And furthermore..."
0: "Mr. Keene, look at this article on the front page of this newspaper."
2: "What is it, Mike?"
0: "Well, it says here that the New York police are on the lookout for a maniac who came in on the last sailing of the steamship Warwick."
2: "That's the boat Doris Walker was on when she was murdered. Let's see that newspaper, Mike." "British police cabled that the homicidal maniac was responsible for the deaths of two young women in England. He's been sought for over 6 months. I believe he took passage on the steamship Warwick under an assumed name."
0: "But, Mr. Keene, look at the description of the fellow they want."
2: "About 30, blonde hair, blue eyes, 160 pounds, 5 feet 10 inches tall.
0: And a small scar over his left eye."
4: "Mr. Keene, that could be a complete description of Bill Darrow."
2: "Yes, it could be, Mr. Percy."
0: "Boss, maybe we'd better question Darrow."
2: "Not yet, Mike. I want to make sure before we accuse him. You stay here with Frank Percy until I return."
0: "Well, where are you going, Mr. Keene?"
2: "Downstairs in the hotel to Edna Hunter's room. She's an old friend of Bill Darrow's. And I have a feeling that she can tell us more about him than anyone else."

0: Mr. King.
1: I took the liberty of coming to your room, Miss Hunter, because something unforeseen has come up.
0: Oh, please come in.
1: Oh, before I begin, I found these letters outside your door. Bellboy just delivered the mail, I imagine.
0: Thank you, Mr. King. Now, what is it you wanted to talk to me about?
1: Miss Hunter, look at the headline in this newspaper.
0: You mean the story about the escaped maniac?
1: Yes. You've read it?
0: Just now, Mr. King.
1: The description of the insane man the British police are after tallies with that of Bill Darrow.
0: I was wondering if you'd think of that. So I just put through a transatlantic phone call to England. The operator told me the call would come through in about half an hour.
1: Oh?
0: Bill is not the maniac they're after in England, Mr. Keene. I'll stake my life on it. And when the phone call comes through from the British police, I think I can prove it to you.
1: You're absolutely sure he's innocent, Miss Hunter?
0: Oh, yes. I've known him for several years, and I knew his late mother as well. Why, Bill couldn't possibly be the insane murderer they're after.
1: Miss Hunter, would you know if he had any knowledge of snakes?
0: Snakes? Of course not. Why, he doesn't know any more about the horrid creature than I do. I've been Bill's closest friend ever since his mother's death, Mr. Keene. I know what I'm talking about.
1: Hmm. Were you in England with Bill Darrow during the past few months?
0: No. I've never been in England in my life. My home is in California. When I found out about Bill's engagement to Doris Walker, I came here to New York to attend the wedding.
1: Well, when the overseas phone call comes through, Miss Hunter, let me know the results. I'll be upstairs in Bill Darrow's suite.
0: I'll come right up just as soon as I hear from them, Mr. Keene. And please, please, you don't know Bill the way I do. How can I convince you that he couldn't possibly have murdered his fiancée, Doris Walker?
1: Perhaps you already have convinced me, Miss Hunter. Mike, I want you to take Frank Percy to police headquarters. And then join me here in Bill Darrow's hotel suite.
2: Well, did you find out anything about Darrow from Edna Hunter, boss?
1: She's putting through a long-distance call to the British police. Meanwhile, I'm going to put through an overseas call myself to the Liverpool Zoological Society. And if they give me the information I'm looking for, we'll have this murder case broken within the next few hours.
3: Mr. Keene.
1: I see you've left your bed and dressed yourself, Bill. Are you feeling better?
3: Yes, Mr. Keene, I feel a little better.
1: My partner, Mike Clancy, took Frank Percy to police headquarters a little while ago.
3: And the case is solved. He murdered Doris.
1: We're not sure, Bill. It's quite possible Frank Percy didn't murder Doris Walker.
3: What do you mean? I thought...
1: Perhaps you don't realize there may be evidence that you committed the murder.
3: Oh, no.
1: Do you want to help me put the killer behind bars?
3: Of course, Mr. Keene.
1: Then do exactly as I say. In a very few moments, Edna Hunter will be up here. And this is what I want you to tell her.

0: Come in.
1: Bill? Bill, is Mr. Keene here?
0: He just left, Leonard.
1: You're in the clear. I just talked by transatlantic phone to the British police. They've made a mistake. The homicidal maniac they were searching for never took passage on the steamship Warwick. He was captured about an hour ago in Southampton.
0: Maniac? What maniac?
1: Oh, it doesn't matter. I guess Mr. Keene hasn't told you. At any rate, you're in the clear, Bill. They can't suspect you of Doris's murder.
0: Aunt Edna, I have some news for you.
1: Bill, don't call me Aunt Edna. It makes me feel rather old. After all, I'm only 40 and, well, not too much older than you are. Besides, I'm not your aunt. But what is this news you have?
0: I'm going to marry Doris's sister, Alice Walker.
1: Your what?
0: If you want to know the truth, I was never really in love with Doris. Actually, I was mad about Alice, but I'd already told Doris I'd marry her, and I didn't have the nerve to back down.
1: How can you be such a fool?
0: What?
1: Alice is just as much of a nitwit as her sister Doris was. What's wrong with you, Bill? Are you stupid enough to fall for every woman in the world? But the one who really adores you.
0: I don't understand.
1: Bill, I'm still an attractive woman. There are only 10 years between us, 10 small years. And I know how to make you happy.
0: But this is ridiculous, Aunt Edna.
1: If you call me Aunt Edna again, I'll kill you.
0: You what?
1: I'll never let you go, do you hear? You belong to me. I've gotten rid of one rival, and I can...
0: What did you say?
2: Well, Edna Hunter.
1: Mr. Keene.
2: You just admitted, I expected you would, that you murdered Doris Walker.
1: You are hiding in that closet. Don't come near me, either of you.
0: She's got a gun, Mr. Keene.
2: It won't help you, Edna Hunter. It's too late. You gave yourself away on 2 counts. Even before I planned with Bill how to trick you into confessing. Do you remember those letters I found outside your door a while ago?
1: Yes, I remember, Keene.
2: I noticed that the return address on one of them was the Liverpool Zoological Society. When I phoned them overseas, they said you had often acted as an agent for them for reptiles. Your business was supplying snakes for zoological gardens. But you denied that you'd ever been to England. You wouldn't have lied like that if you hadn't wanted to cover for yourself.
1: And what else did you discover, Keene?
2: You were so anxious to protect Bill Darrow. I suspected that you might be madly in love with him. So much in love that you'd murder your rival, Doris Walker. And you did.
0: Mr. Keene, I never even knew that Edna was on that boat.
2: Bill, that was because she was quartered near the hold with some of her snakes. Edna Hunter had boarded the boat in India with a shipment of snakes for New York. Later, by coincidence, you boarded that same boat with your fiancé, Doris. And Edna kept well out of sight.
1: I would have killed Doris sooner if I'd had the chance. I would have pushed her overboard.
2: But your snakes gave you a better opportunity. You took a king cobra, numbed it with ice, then exposed Doris Walker to its deadly bite, thinking her death would look like an accident.
0: Mr. Keene, I never even knew that Edna's profession was dealing with snakes.
1: You never knew anything about me, Bill Darrow, because you never took the trouble to find out. I fell madly in love with you the first time I saw you. Then I took a position with your mother just to be near you.
2: And Edna... You never got over your love for him. It warped and twisted your mind, so that when you saw him again, engaged to another younger girl, you went to pieces completely.
1: No, Keene. I didn't go to pieces. And I'm still in command of the situation now.
0: She's moving for the door, Mr. Keene.
1: And before I go, I'm going to square accounts with both of you.
0: Put that gun down.
1: Let go of me.
2: Hold her, Mike.
3: She may be pretty good with snakes, boss, but so am I, especially the two-legged kind.
2: Call the police, Bill, and tell them to get up here immediately.
0: All right, Mr. Keene.
2: As for you, Edna Hunter, your crime is one of the most horrible I've ever encountered. 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

Mr. Keene, Tracer of Lost Persons, is based on the novel Mr. Keene. The radio sequel is originated and produced by Frank and Dan Hummert. Dialogue by Lawrence Klee. Directed by Richard Leonard. Bennett Kilpack plays Mr. Keene. It is on the air every Thursday at this time. Don't miss Mr. Keene next Thursday when the kindly old Tracer turns to the case of murder and the missing car.

0: Ever suffer heartburn or upset stomach from acid indigestion? 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Mr. Keene, Tracer of Lost Persons, will be on the air next Thursday at this same time. This is Larry Elliott saying goodbye for Mr. Keene and the Whitehall Pharmacal Company, makers of Anacin and Kalinos, and many other dependable high-quality drug products. 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
1: I was a communist for the FBI. Starring Dana Andrews in an exciting tale of danger and espionage, I Was a Communist for the FBI.

0: Many of the incidents in the story you are about to hear are based on the actual records and authentic experiences of Matt Savetic, who for 9 fantastic years lived as a communist for the FBI. Here is our star, Dana Andrews, as Matt Savetic.
1: I was in it for 9 long years, a member of the party. I lived with communists, worked with them, watched them. I learned their methods, their tricks, their plans, and their weaknesses. This is my story, the story of my life as a communist for the FBI.
0: In a moment, listen to Dana Andrews as Matt Savetic, undercover.

0: here is Dana Andrews as Matt Sebetic, undercover man. This story from the confidential file is marked Where the Red Men Roamed.
1: It's a brilliant morning with 21-carat sunshine and the air diamond bright, but I'm seething. All morning I've been pushing doorbells, getting housewives to sign commie-inspired peace petitions. Yesterday, I picketed an aircraft factory. The day before that, I dated a secretary to a War Department official. Object, sedition. And the day before that, I solicited ads for the Workers' Daily, and the day before that, I... never mind. All I know is that I'm suddenly sick of it all. Work, the party, discipline, the revolution. Until you drop in your tracks, Sebetic. Until you wind up in the booby hatch, boob. Finally, I'm off duty and I go to a phone booth to check out with Comrade Selinsky, the former MVD agent. Now my cell chief and my chief beef in the local red setup.
2: Yes?
1: Comrade Sebetic reporting and going off duty, Comrade Selinsky.
2: Come down to headquarters at once.
1: But... I'm supposed to be off for once.
2: I want to talk to you.
1: Well, talk to me now.
2: At headquarters, Comrade Sebetic.
1: Look, I've had one lousy tough week, and I have a right to...
2: At headquarters, Comrade.
1: Well, I haven't eaten. I'll get down when I can.
2: Now.
1: When I've had some lunch. And not before. And maybe not even then.

0: You wanted to talk to me, Comrade Zelensky?
1: That was hours ago.
0: Oh, I hadn't had breakfast or lunch. I've been on the hoof all week.
1: Hours ago, Comrade Svedek.
0: I must have dropped off to sleep after lunch.
1: You dropped off to sleep?
0: I'm very sorry.
1: Where did you drop off to sleep?
0: Well, not on a park bench, that's for sure.
1: Not at home, certainly. I called your home.
0: Oh?
1: You were not there.
0: Well, as you know, Comrade, I'm not very welcome at home. Mother and Dad feel I've disgraced the family, turning communist. So I only go home to sleep at night.
1: We searched all over for you.
0: I took a room in a hotel. I was beat, I tell you. I'm tired.
1: Perhaps I can arrange a holiday for you.
0: What sort of holiday?
1: You know Jacques Sandoz, the pianist, of course.
0: I know his work.
1: He is working for us now.
0: I know that, too.
1: His last concert was picketed by capitalist hirelings.
0: I certainly think he was asking for it.
1: So? Ah.
0: The man makes a fortune in America, and when the orchestra struck up the national anthem in Detroit, Sandoz sits at his piano noodling at something.
1: Whose national anthem?
0: The Star-Spangled Banner, of course.
1: Of course.
0: Look, Zelensky, we're operating in America. When in Rome, common self-interest dictates that we do as the Romans do.
1: When in Rome, comrade, listen only to Caesar.
0: Okay, I'm listening.
1: Tomorrow night, Sandoz plays before a crowd of 3,000 at Hiawatha Dells. We expect violence.
0: Why?
1: Because we are planning violence.
0: That figures.
1: We will instigate a riot and blame reactionary anti-foreign elements in the crowd. By such devices, we win the foreign element in cities to our side.
0: What's my part in all this? What about my holiday?
1: As his last encore, Sandoz will play Chopin's Revolutionary Etude. This will be the signal for some of our comrades posing as reactionaries to start a riot.
0: I see.
1: You will see that members of your cell are dispersed in the audience, prepared for action.
0: That's my big holiday?
1: You need not stay to the end. Slip away when the fighting begins.
0: Let the peasants do the dirty work.
1: Candidly, you're too useful a man to risk in mob fighting. And you will enjoy the concert, I know. Now, how many tickets do you wish to buy for the concert?
0: You mean I have to pay my way into this armed rhubarb?
1: It all helps the party treasury. How many?
0: How much?
1: $1.80.
0: One.
1: Better make it two, Comrade Svedek.
0: All I need is one.
1: That will be $3.60, thank you.
0: I'm burning. A holiday. The day and the evening off, and all I have to do is lead the fighting blood in my cell into battle at Hiawatha Dells. I wonder if the folks at home might have spilled something to Zelensky to make him honor me with this crummy assignment on my one day off in months. I find a pay station and dial home.
2: Hello?
0: Hello, Mom.
2: Oh, Marty.
0: Mom, I got a call from a man this afternoon. Did you answer the phone?
2: No, Marty. But he talked to him. How are you, son?
0: I'm all right. I'm tired, but okay. Can I talk to Tip, please?
2: You don't ask about Papa?
0: How is Dad?
2: Oh, not so good. I tell him you ask. Oh, here is Tip.
3: Yeah?
0: How are you, Tip? How's the Navy?
3: Fine. How's yours?
0: Tip, a guy phoned for me this afternoon.
3: Yeah. He had a deep red voice, sort of maroon. So?
0: Did you tell him anything about me?
3: I just told him you weren't here. Did he give you my message?
0: No. No, he didn't give me a message.
3: I told the comrade, clear as day, to have you call me when he located you.
0: He never said a word to me.
3: Real chum, the comrade.
0: Yeah. What did you want?
3: It isn't my idea. Mom wanted it. She wants us to go on a picnic tomorrow and wanted you to come along.
0: Me?
3: It wasn't my idea, believe me.
0: I'd sure like that, but I'll call you back this evening. And thanks, Tip.
3: It was Mom's idea.
0: Sure, but thanks anyhow, Navy. Let me see. What's that new FBI number to call?

0: Are you serious, Matt? Did you drag me away from adult FBI business to bench sit with you in the park and talk about picnics? I'm going back to the office.
1: Now, wait a minute. Wait a minute, will you?
0: Anyhow, I thought your family was cold on you.
1: Well, that's just it. They think I'm a Red and I've lost them. And then all at once they asked me to go on a picnic with them. And Chief, I've got to.
0: Yeah, but you've got to go to the Sandoz concert, too.
1: Go to the Sandoz concert, pick it, get signatures, report to the FBI, get recruits for the party, scrape and bar to Selinsky. Selinsky. Work myself ragged for him, and he can't give me a simple message. It might mean an awful lot to me.
0: The picnic, you mean?
1: The picnic, I mean. Look, I want to know. Can I go to that picnic with Mom and Tip? It sounds like, can I have a nickel for the movies years ago when I was a kid? I can't help it.
0: Look, could you persuade your folks to hold the picnic near Hiawatha Dells?
1: Say, that may be something.
0: Then you'd be close enough to slip away to the concert and do your job for the commies, too.
1: Sure.
0: Fixed?
1: Yeah, they'll go for that. They'll buy that, I know. Because Mom wants me along so much. Isn't it wonderful?

0: Yeah, Marty, sure. I write it down.
1: Hiawatha Dells. It's a beautiful place. Used to be an Onondaga Indian village. You'll like it.
0: I write it down.
1: I'll be at the house at noon, okay?
0: Yeah. I pack good things, Matt.
1: No cares, no worries. Just us, the Svedics, huh?
0: Yeah, son. I buy you red balloon again.
1: No, Mom. Anything but red.
0: Oh, I forget something.
1: What?
0: Fremont 2311.
1: What about it?
0: A girl call you. She say, call Fremont 2311.
1: A girl?
0: Fremont 2311.
1: Okay. Yeah. I'll call her. I'll see you at noon tomorrow. Bye, Mom.
0: Goodbye, son.

0: Is this Fremont 2311?
1: Oh, Mr. Smedic?
0: I was told to call this number.
1: Oh, yes. That was me. Or I. Anyway, Tanya. I'm Tanya.
0: Do I know a Tanya?
1: I was wondering if you could stop by tomorrow and pick me up. I'll be all ready.
0: Pick you up? What for?
1: Take me on a picnic with you.
0: Picnic? Hey, listen, who are you?
1: I'm Tanya Joseph. You're taking me to the picnic tomorrow.
0: I don't know why I should, and I don't think I will. Why should I? Hello?
1: I thought that in the party, you don't ask questions, Mr. Svedek.
0: I'll pick you up a little before noon.
1: 412 Forest Drive. See you then.
0: See you then. I might have known it. Selinsky, a former MVD man, knowing all the infernal tricks of the Russian secret police. Watching me always now. Policing me with a girl named Tanya. They were all over. The watchers. Finding out. Knowing. Reporting. Punishing. There's no escape. No escape

0: to Dana Andrews, starring as Matt Sibetic in I Was a Communist for the FBI, and the second act of our story.
1: The apartment where Tanya Joseph lives is one of the better apartments in one of the better neighborhoods. I wonder if Miss Tanya Joseph figures on comparable diggings comes the revolution. Then Miss T. Joseph opens the door and I receive a non-proletarian jolt. Miss Joseph is a looker.
2: Oh, right on time. Do come in.
1: Said the spider to the fly.
2: Pardon?
1: Nothing. Practicing my mumbling is all.
2: Most spiders are harmless, even useful.
1: Then you did hear.
2: Aren't they?
1: Some of them are black widows, but it takes all kinds, doesn't it?
2: I hate black, and I'm going to marry a man younger than I am, so I won't be a widow. Shall I wear a coat?
1: It's going to be chilly, but a coat won't help any.
2: Maybe you'll help break the ice with your family. Is that what you mean, the family?
1: I'm part of the chill.
2: You'll tell me more about your folks in the drive over, won't you?
1: I'll tell you all about them right now. They don't like communists.
2: Not even you?
1: Especially not even me.
2: Well, do I have to be a communist?
1: Ask yourself that, not me.
2: I mean to them. Can't I just be a girl you know?
1: That might keep things on a pleasanter basis at that. Okay, you're a girl I know. Not partial to black.
2: Or red.
1: Good, let's go.

0: Mother, this is Miss Tanya Joseph.
1: I am happy.
2: And I'm very happy to know you, Matt's mother.
0: It's my younger brother, Tip.
2: Oh, not so much younger.
3: I live right, and he doesn't. Hi, Tanya.
2: Hi.
0: Where's Dad?
1: Oh, he's feeling pretty good, but he'd rather stay home today.
2: Oh, can't I see him before we go?
1: Oh, sure. He's nothing contagious. He likes pretty young girls like you.
2: Hey, something's cooking.
1: I make something for Papa.
2: Pachinka. I smell Pachinka.
1: Oh, you hear, boys? She knows from Pachinka.
3: She's lived then.
1: Oh, you come to dinner sometime. I make you Pachinka. Look, Papa. Look what I bring you for dessert. First.
3: Off to a fair start, anyhow.
0: It'll work, Tip. We'll have fun. You'll see.
3: Quite a gal there.
0: Hmm.
3: When did you meet up with that?
0: Let's not be disrespectful, younger brother.
3: She's got, what, 2 years on me?
0: 2 years is 2 years.
3: Where'd you meet her?
0: Why?
3: Can't I ask?
0: You can ask.
3: Why so mysterious? Does she know you're a Red?
0: I never told her.
3: Is she?
0: If she's a Red, she never told me.
3: That's good enough for me. It'll have to be.
0: Tip, don't get interested in this girl, please.
3: You're not serious about her, are you?
0: No.
3: Well, then what's the beef?
0: Well, for one thing.
3: Shoot.
0: She's older than you are.
3: That may be. But I've lived.

It was nice, the picnic. This was home and love and family. This was America and the sweet remembrance of things past. And I knew that I loved it and Mom and Tip and Dad as much as I hated being a communist, even for the FBI. I had enough. I wanted out.

0: listen to this one. The old family toothbrush, the Bolshevik toothbrush, the communist toothbrush that hung on the wall.
1: Here, here!

0: It was fun. I loved it. Mom and Tip probably thought I was being a good sport about it, not to upset Tanya, who wasn't supposed to know I was a Red. But I knew something, and knew it surely. I didn't want to be a communist anymore, for the FBI or anyone else. I wanted out. Twilight. I sat alone on the river bluff, thinking. Planning escape. How?
1: Matt.
0: What? Oh.
1: I've been searching for you.
0: I've been here.
1: Oh, it's a lovely evening.
0: It's been a wonderful day.
1: Mm-hmm. Wonderful.
0: But it's the life our philosophy sneers at. It's bourgeois and hokey.
1: And you love it.
0: I never realized how much I missed it.
1: Only you mustn't think or talk that way.
0: That's why they sent you, isn't it? To see that I didn't fall for the old hokum bucket. Peace and simplicity and sentiment. To police me.
1: Yes.

0: I'm lucky.
1: I shouldn't say this. I'm sorry for you.
0: I shouldn't say this to you. But I'm not going to the Hiawatha Bowl tonight.
1: They might miss you at the concert.
0: They might not, in that crowd. Unless somebody warns them, I'll be playing hooky.
1: Somebody.
2: Tanya! Tanya!
1: Oh, here, Tip, with Matt.
0: And Tip isn't red bait, I warn you.
2: Hi, Matt. Tanya, would you help Mom pack up the stuff or she'll never be ready in time for the concert?
0: What concert?
1: Oh, I forgot to tell you. Jacques Sandoz is playing at the bowl and Tip said he'd take me.
2: All of you. You're all my guests tonight.
0: Fine.
1: Well, I'll help your mother with the picnic baskets now.
0: Tip, there might be trouble at that concert tonight.
2: Well, Tanya wanted to hear Sandoz.
0: They're getting too interested in that girl.
2: Except she isn't that girl.
0: It's been a good day, Tip. A nice day for all of us. It may never be this way again. I don't want to spoil... Brace yourself, Tip. I've got news for you. Tanya Joseph is a communist.
2: Like you said, Matt, it's been a great day, like old times. We don't want to spoil it.
0: No.
2: When a commie wants to smear anybody, you call him a commie, or her.
0: Let's not spoil it, Tip.
2: Then let's all finish the day right and finish it together, huh?
0: I'll go to the concert with you, Tip, okay. The girl wins.
2: Getting late.
0: Yeah. Later than you think.

0: The big Hiawatha Dell bowl was packed, and packed with dynamite. I kept watching Mom, enjoying every second of it, wondering, how much longer does she have on Earth? I'm in a long, hard fight, and she might go before she learns that her Matty was really on the right side all the time. How much longer? And then the last encore. I watched Tip and Tanya. Tip's face is puzzled.
1: What's that he's playing now, Tanya?
2: Revolutionary etude.
1: What's the idea?
2: Shh, shh, shh, shh.
1: This Sandoz bum is the guy who stayed set when the national anthem was being played once.
0: Take it easy, Tip.
1: Don't tell me he's playing that revolutionary etude just by accident.
2: It's a classic, Tip.
1: Plenty of other classics. Why just that? He's a jumping red and everybody knows it.
0: All right.
1: It isn't all right. I like my propaganda music above board, like so.
2: Oh, now, Tip.
0: Sit down.
1: The Bolshevik toothbrush. Oh, the communist toothbrush. The old family toothbrush that hung on the wall. First we used toothpaste, and then we used powder, and then we used tar soap, but now we use lye. No! But you dirty red!
0: It happens in an instant. The bottle flying over the heads of the crowd and hitting Tip square in the mouth. Tip staggering back, spitting blood, and then sailing into a guy who tries to swing brass knuckles on him. The whole crowd surging and muttering like an angry tide. Fists flying, brickbats, clubs, blackjacks coming out of concealment, and the battle of the bowl is on. But not the way the commies wanted it.

0: Reporting.
1: Couldn't allow you to come down to regular FBI headquarters, Matt. You understand that. How are you?
0: Bruised.
1: Head bloody but unbowed? Excuse me. Have Jerry come in, will you? Thanks. I have a confession to make to you, Matt.
0: Anything you say will definitely be used against you.
1: And I'll deserve it, too. But, Matt, I knew you had to go on that picnic, but I also knew the deep emotional and sentimental effect a fine day with your family might have on you. I couldn't risk your blurting out the truth to your folks. You were working for the FBI. So, I sent somebody to guard against that. Matt, this is Geraldine.
2: Hello, Matt.
0: Tanya.
2: Or Geraldine, or Norma, or K-124, or just somebody.
1: One of our best FBI girls, Matt, and definitely our best looking.
2: I had to do it, Matt. Line of duty.
0: I thought Zelensky wished you on me.
2: We wanted and expected you to think that.
1: Okay,

0: Okay, great.
1: Only we mustn't see each other again.
0: Great.
2: Good work, Matt.
1: Goodbye, Matt.
0: Yeah.
3: You won't crack now, will you?
0: Not for a while, anyway.
1: Maybe when it's all over, Matt.
0: So long. Somebody? That's how it is. It's always goodbye. Goodbye to peace and picnics, family and sentiment. Goodbye to katydids whirring in the summer haze and whippoorwills in the dusk. Goodbye to sentiment, the old oaken bucket.
4: Maybe. When it's all over, Matt.
0: Yeah, maybe. But I chose it this way. I'm a communist for the FBI. I walk alone.

This is Dana Andrews with a word about the stories you hear on these programs. Many of them, like the one you've just heard, are founded in fact, but with essential details disguised or modified to protect innocent persons. Next week, another exciting story based on incidents in the 9 long years that Matt Svetik spent as an undercover man for the FBI. Be with us then, won't you?

0: Don't touch that dial. We'll be right back in just a moment.
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0: police, calling the G-men, calling all Americans to war on the underworld.
1: Gangbusters, brought to you, the men and women of America, by the makers of Sloan's Liniment. With the cooperation of leading law enforcement officials of the United States, Gangbusters presents facts in the relentless war of the police on the underworld. Authentic case histories that show the never-ending activity of the police in their work of protecting our citizens. America's crusade against crime. In a moment, we'll be ready for our proxy interview between Colonel H. Norman Schwarzkopf and Judge L. D. Miller of the 2nd Division Criminal Court of Chattanooga, Tennessee, who will tell how the mad joyride of the gun-loving nickel-and-dime bandits terrorized the entire Mississippi Valley. But first, we all know that these are the last few weeks before warm weather, when our physical resistance is apt to be at its lowest ebb, not forgetting resistance to muscular aches and pains. If you expose yourself to chilling winds and drafts, or you're working harder than usual, make sure you have a bottle of reliable Sloan's Liniment in the house. 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Miller of Chattanooga, Tennessee. Picture our setting as a special office turned over to gangbusters by Commissioner Louis J. Valentine of the New York City Police. Colonel Schwarzkopf.
2: Judge Miller, I understand that Charlson and Rogers, the nickel-and-dime bandits, were hunted by the police of 6 states.
3: Yes, Colonel Schwarzkopf. Actually, 8 different police departments were after them within a period of 30 days.
2: But why do you call these particular criminals the nickel-and-dime bandits?
3: Well, Colonel, James Carlson, the brains of the combination, had a theory of crime different from any criminal in all my experience.
4: I got a new slant on stick-ups that'll pay big dividends. I'm going to get me a smart partner that knows how to use a gap. Then we're going to go through the Mississippi Valley pulling little jobs, nickel-and-dime jobs. When we pulled enough of these nickel-and-dime jobs, we'll have just as much jack as if we'd stuck up a dozen big banks.
3: On December 4th, 1939, following a term at Minnesota State Reformatory, Charlson drove up to a roadside tavern near Minneapolis. The owner was talking to a customer.
5: Be right with you, mister. Anything else, sir?
6: Oh, that'll be all, Bill. Charge it, will you?
5: With a fancy car like that, you want me to charge it?
7: Something else fancy right behind you, pal. Turn around.
6: What? Look out, Bill. He's got a gun.
7: A special kind of gun, mister, with a hair trigger. Come on, both of you, back up into that hot dog joint before I turn this cannon loose on you. I want your dough.
6: Well, I got some change.
7: Give it to me.
6: Here you are.
7: Now you, open up that cash register.
5: Here. $35, it's all I got.
7: I know it ain't. Scoop out that change and stick it in my pocket.
5: Nickels and dimes, huh? I'd like to see you for 5 minutes without that gun. Here's a change.
7: Thanks, wise guy.
5: Now get out of here.
7: Not so fast, you. Empty your pockets.
5: Pretty brave, aren't you, with a gun?
7: Yeah, and it's liable to go off any minute.
5: No sawed-off punk's gonna take my dough.
7: I warned you, wise guy.
6: Bill! You're not getting away from me.
7: I'll show you.
6: Give me that gun.
5: You're all through, punk.
7: Let go of me.
6: Bill. You hurt?
7: Let go of me.
6: Yeah, I guess so. Pretty bad, dropped all 3 of those bullets, but I got his gun.
8: You're going to need a doctor. What do we do with this guy?
6: Lock him in the washroom.
8: Yeah, you'll make it all right?
6: Yeah, sure. I got the special gun, you rat.
8: Yeah.
6: Give me back my money.
8: All right. Here you are.
6: Oh, come on, you into the washroom.
7: You'll never get me to jail.
6: Inside, punk.
7: Okay, wise guy.
6: I'll lock it and then phone the police.
8: Better get an ambulance, Bill. You're bleeding bad.
5: Hello, operator, get me the police.
8: Sit down, Bill. What's that?
6: The washroom window.
8: There. Up front. There he goes.
6: He's in his car. Stop. Stop or I'll shoot. It's jammed. That guy's special pistol jammed and saved his own life.
2: It is rare, Judge Miller, for the victim to turn on his assailant at gunpoint and disarm him.
3: It is, Colonel. Fortunately, the wounds of the tavern owner were not serious. Johnson made a dash for Chicago, where he went into partnership with another criminal named Joe Rogers. Together, they stole a late model car and started south, blazing a trail of robberies from Illinois to Louisiana. On the night of December 17th, in Blytheville, Arkansas, Charlson and Rogers committed an unusual robbery, showing a peculiar obsession.
9: Blytheville, Arkansas. Robbery. Two men broke into a house and stole a large collection of pistols, automatics, shotguns, and rifles. Seen escaping in blue or black Dodge sedan. Notify all gun dealers to be on lookout for unusual weapons of foreign make.
3: A few days later, Colonel, Charlson and Rogers were in Minneapolis, waiting in a stolen new Buick sedan across the street from a small apartment house.
7: Boy, this is the life, huh, Rogers?
10: You said it, Charlson. Cops and newspapers screaming about us from here to New Orleans. Nothing for us to do but sit back and take it easy.
7: I'd sure like a drink right now.
10: Yeah, so would I. Wish that baby of yours would hurry up.
7: It's only 10 past 11. I told her to sneak out 11:15.
10: You made up her mind to come with us?
7: Hope so. You know me, Rogers. Wine, woman, and song.
10: Yeah, I know. But when are we going to quit this small-time stuff and go after something big?
7: Like what?
10: Banks.
7: Forget it, Rogers. Knock over a bank and every cop in the state's after you.
10: Just think of the dough we could pick up in banks. All we've been getting to places you pick as chicken feed. Nothing but nickels and dimes.
7: There's nothing you can't buy with nickels and dimes, Rogers. If you got enough of them.
10: Sure, but we could...
7: There's no buts to it. It adds up, see? And the rap for little jobs is nothing like it is for a bank.
10: But in one bank job, we...
7: Listen, sap.
10: Hey, take it easy, will you?
7: Banks have guards, and the guards have guns and tear gas. They have balconies to ambush bank bandits. They have burglar alarms to call the cops. But you see, we can get as much in a flock of gas stations as we could in a dozen banks. And no risk.
10: Ah, maybe you're right.
7: The way I figure it
10: is... Hold it, Charlson. Here comes your girlfriend.
7: Oh. Hello, baby.
11: Hello, Jim. Gee, I'm glad to see you.
7: You and me both. Get in the car.
11: Okay.
7: This is my pal, Joe Rogers.
11: Oh, pleased to meet you.
10: How are you?
11: Oh, what's up? Where are we going?
7: We're going south, kid. How'd you like to go with us?
11: South? Oh, gee, I'd love to, but what about my folks?
7: Send them a postcard.
10: Yeah.
7: Just say, having a wonderful time. I wish you were here.
11: Say, what are you guys going to do?
7: We got special ideas. Swell clothes, good liquor, and plenty to keep us busy. What do you say?
11: I say, what are we waiting for?
7: Baby, you're going to be perfect. Let's go, Rogers.
10: Where to?
7: Back to New Orleans, where it's nice and warm. But we're going to make some stops on the way. And where we stop, nobody's ever going to forget us. This'll be a joyride to remember.
3: That was near midnight, Colonel, on December 21st, 1939. 3 days later, Chief C.R. Bryan of the Chattanooga, Tennessee Police was sitting in his office when Police Captain Homer Edmondson walked in with a message in his hand.
12: Good morning, Captain.
13: Good morning, Chief Bryan. This just came in on the teletype. Thought you'd like to look at it.
12: From Sweetwater, huh?
13: Yes, sir.
12: Arrest two men wanted here for robbery of roadside cafe this morning, 3 a.m. One man about 20, weight 150, blue eyes, light hair. The other one, older, weight about 140, dark hair, slender. Both bandits wearing leather jackets.
13: That's a pretty complete description, Chief.
12: These bandits took $60 in currency, cigarettes, liquor, and a large amount of nickels and dimes. They're heavily armed. Large amount of nickels and dimes, that sounds familiar.
13: You're right, Captain. This is the sixth report in the last few days that used those exact words.
12: Yes, and each report was near Chattanooga. Have you broadcast this message to the patrol cars?
13: Yes, sir. Right after it came in.
12: Send it out again, Captain. This is the first good description we've had of those men. If they try anything here, I want every man on the force to be waiting for them.
13: Right, Chief.
12: Wait a second. Chief Bryan speaking.
14: Send some cops over quick, Chief. I've just been robbed.
12: Who's this?
14: Jack Parker. I got a filling station at Main and Watkins. I just opened up 10 minutes ago and two guys walked in and...
12: Hold on a minute. Captain, there's been a holdup over at Main and Watkins, a filling station. Send a patrol car over there right away.
13: Right away, Chief.
12: Go ahead, Mr. Parker. What happened?
14: These two guys walked in, Chief. They both wore leather jackets. They had four guns between them and they cleaned out the cash register.
12: How much did they get?
14: $7. Almost all small change.
12: Nickels and dimes, huh?
14: Well, I know it don't sound
15: Mr. Parker, I don't care if it was 7 cents or $7 million. If these bandits are the men I think they are, they're going to try to pull some more jobs like this here in Chattanooga, and we're going to get them.
3: The next afternoon, Colonel, the woman manager of a small dry goods store in Chattanooga saw two men, apparently customers, walking into her store.
11: May I help you, gentlemen?
7: Yeah, let me see some shirts. The best you got.
10: And I want to see some socks and ties.
11: Certainly, right over here. What size shirt, sir?
7: 15 collar, 34 sleeve.
10: And I want size 11 socks.
11: Here they are. Just take your pick.
7: That's just what we're going to do, sister. Stick them up.
11: Hold up.
7: Take it easy, sister. One peep out of you and I'll drill you.
11: Please.
7: Get down on the floor behind our counter. And don't move if you want to live.
11: Yes,
10: pretty fancy looking socks, pal.
7: Get some for me.
10: What kind of shirt you getting?
7: Silk. The most expensive I can find.
10: Better make it fast.
7: Okay. These here look swell. Green silk. You ready, pal?
10: Yeah, let's go.
7: Hey, sister, where's your cash register?
11: There, in back of the counter. But there's only a...
7: I know. There's only a little change. That's what they all say.
10: How much, pal?
7: $10 and about five and change.
10: Thanks for the service, lady. We'll be sure to tell our friends about you.
7: And remember, sister, if you move off that floor before we're out of this store, it'll be the last time you ever move.
3: Exactly 44 minutes later, Colonel, in the Chattanooga liquor store on the other side of town...
16: Will that be all, gentlemen? Just the 3 bottles of whiskey?
7: No, that ain't all, mister. Reach for the ceiling.
16: What do you want?
10: Don't shoot him, pal. The cops might hear you get.
7: All right. Keep him covered.
16: Okay. And what are you going
7: to
16: do?
7: I'm going to teach you not to be so nosy. That'll teach you to ask me what I want.
16: Oh, now, please don't kick me again.
10: Come on, pal. Let's get out of here.
7: Get the dough.
10: Okay.
7: Take everything, even a small change. How much is it?
10: It's about $90 here. Hey, here's something else, pal. Yeah? Nice new gat for your collection.
7: Hey, not so bad. Different from any I got. Maybe I ought to try it out on this wise guy.
16: No, please.
7: Okay, please. Mister, but just so you won't run after us, here's something more to remember us. But...
16: Oh.
3: That brutal holdup was the third the nickel and dime bandits committed in the heart of Chattanooga within 24 hours, Colonel. It redoubled the efforts of the police to catch Charleston and Rogers, and resulted in a gun battle that Chattanooga will long remember.
2: We're anxious to hear about that gunfight, Judge Miller. But before we proceed with this case, Charles Stark has a few words for us.
1: Banging and straining at a stuck window is a familiar and unpopular exercise. The stiff back or sore shoulder you so often get after such overexertion is equally unpopular, but much more quickly remedied. For all you have to do is pat on some Sloan's liniment, relax, and let Sloan's penetrating warmth ease away your ache. 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And as you relax, you'll actually feel a glowing warmth helping your tight and painful muscles to throw off their stiffness, just as though you were taking a heat treatment. 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And now back to Colonel Schwarzkopf.
2: Now, Judge Miller, you were saying that the Chattanooga police and the nickel-and-dime bandits engage in a memorable gunfight.
3: Yes, Colonel. Law enforcement officers within a radius of 50 miles of Chattanooga cooperated. At a special meeting of police representatives at the office of Chief C.R. Bryant, all possible angles were discussed.
15: Well, fortunately, men, we have a complete description of these two bandits and definite identification clues.
17: What are they, Chief Bryant?
15: Well, first, Sussman, there's the nickel and dime angle. So anyone seen spending an unusual amount of silver is a definite suspect. Then there's the gun angle.
17: The gun angle?
15: It's this, Frazier. These men are crazy about guns. They take pride in them. Not just as weapons, but as items to collect.
17: Ooh, so the bandits might just show off their guns sometime without staging a holdup, huh?
15: Particularly if they'd been drinking.
17: That's still another clue, Chief Bryan. The amount of liquor they consume, judging by the amount they've stolen.
13: And the girl with them, the one that's been seen in their car. Now, we have her description.
15: Right, Captain Edmondson. These are all valuable clues, men. And we have one other advantage. From what these bandits have said to their victims, they don't expect the police to go after them seriously.
17: Just because the thefts have been relatively small, huh?
15: Exactly.
3: That gives me an idea, Chief.
5: What is it, Edmondson?
3: Maybe we can get these bandits through a weakness in their own system.
5: How, Captain?
3: Let's give these clues to every reliable citizen in the vicinity of Chattanooga. Every small storekeeper. Then when the bandits do show up again, they'll be spotted immediately.
15: When it's understood, every available man is to stay on duty till these bandits are behind bars. I want them in custody before somebody gets killed.
3: Within 1 hour after that meeting, Colonel, merchants, filling station employees, liquor store proprietors, business people all over Chattanooga were planning to cooperate with the police.
18: Cooperate with police? Listen, I'm staying right here at the store. If those bandits come back this way, I'm going to be ready for them.
11: Didn't those nickel and dime crooks come anywhere near me, I'm going to call the police. I'll know them if I ever see them again.
16: I'll be glad to cooperate. I've got a score to settle with those rats, and I'd like to see them both behind bars. If they ever come into my place, I'll...
18: Nickels and dimes, eh? I get it. If those buzzards stick their noses in my place, I'll be waiting for them. You can count on me.
3: That night, Colonel, December 26, 1939, at the Rock Castle Roadhouse, 10 miles west of Chattanooga, the cashier, Bill Raper, was standing behind his counter.
7: Hey, yo, cashier.
18: Yes, sir?
7: I want a bottle of whiskey.
18: Well, I'm sorry, sir. We're not allowed to sell liquor in bottles, except to guests of Rock Castle.
7: I'm a guest here. Me and my pal are in one of the cabins right next door.
18: Oh, I beg your pardon. Sure. Here you are. That'll be $165, please.
7: You'll have to take it and change.
18: Change?
7: Fistful, buddy. Here.
18: $25, $50, $10, $20, $30, $55, $65. Right. Thank you, sir.
7: Your bet is right. Say, what are you staring at?
18: Oh, why, I...
7: See anything wrong with me?
18: No, I was just thinking what a good-looking green silk shirt you have on.
7: Oh, that, yeah. Yeah, it is good-looking. Everything I got's good-looking. Look at this.
18: Hey, watch.
7: Ah, don't be scared. I ain't gonna use it on you.
18: Boy, that's some pistol.
7: Bet your life it is. Special automatic. Only one like it in the country.
18: Yes, sir. Well, is there anything else you want?
7: Yeah, sure. I almost forgot. Give me some of those Fox lunches you got, huh?
18: How many?
7: Let's see now. Three. Yes, three.
18: Here they are. You want me to carry them for you?
7: Yeah, that's right. I'm getting a little rocky.
18: Hey, Joe, take over, will you?
19: Okay.
18: I'll be right back. Let's go, sir. Now, which cabin is it?
7: Second one on the left.
18: This the cabin?
7: Yeah, I'll knock. Hey, open up. Come on, open up. It's me. Come on.
20: Pipe down, will you?
7: Come on, let me in. Where's Bay? Huh?
19: I reckon I'll be getting along, mister.
7: Yeah, sure. I'll see you later, mister. Good night.
19: Yeah, I'll see you later.
18: Operator, get me the police.
9: Police headquarters, Chief Bryan speaking.
18: Chief, listen, this is Bill Raper out at Rock Castle.
9: Yes, Bill?
18: Those two nickel and dime crooks you're looking for, they're here.
9: How do you know?
18: I'm positive, Chief. Every single clue you give me, the nickels and dimes, the guns, the liquor, everything checks.
9: Did you notice a car?
18: Yes, sir. It's a big, black, new 1940 Buick.
9: Where are they?
18: In a cabin right next door.
9: How many?
18: Three of them, sir. Two men and a girl.
9: That's what I call fine cooperation, Bill. Sit tight and don't say a word to anyone. Mm-hmm. I'll send an emergency squad out there right away.
3: 15 minutes later, Colonel, Captain Homer Edmondson, with a group of picked men from the Chattanooga Police Force, including Detective Shipley and Carson, met members of the county uniform police under Captain Dyer outside the Rock Castle Roadhouse. The cashier, Bill Raper, was waiting for them.
13: Which cabin are they in, Mr. Raper?
18: That one with the lights on, Captain Edmondson.
13: All right, men. Sussman and Frazee, you stick with me.
21: All right, Captain.
13: Now, we'll go to the front of the house. Shipley, you and Carson cover the back with Captain Dyer. You got that?
21: Right, Captain.
5: What's our plan, Captain?
13: Simply to close in and get those bandits. We can't start shooting till we're absolutely sure these are the men we want. But if they show the slightest resistance, open fire with riot guns immediately. Ready?
21: Yes, sir.
18: Let's go.
13: Watch it. They turned out the lights. Better stand back. I'll knock.
5: Open up.
22: Who is it?
5: Police.
22: Just a minute.
5: Hurry it up.
22: All right.
0: my company. Come and get it!
6: Get back, man!
17: Captain, just listen to those bullets bounce.
6: All right, men, open up with your riot guns.
17: Right, Captain.
20: Get down low, babe. Those cops are using riot guns.
11: We'll fix them, Jimmy. I'll load your pistols.
20: Rogers.
22: Yeah?
20: Cover the back door. I'll cover the front.
22: Okay, Charleston.
20: Come on, coppers. Try and take us.
17: You'd better give up in there. You're surrounded.
20: We'll give up hot lead. Give me another gap, babe. This one's empty.
11: Here you are, Jimmy.
20: How is it in the back, Rogers?
22: Can't see him. It's too dark out there.
11: Well, they're all around us, Jimmy.
20: Keep down, babe.
11: Oh.
20: Babe, you hit.
11: Oh, my head.
20: I told you to keep down. All right, coppers. You got my gal. I'll show you can't get away with that.
22: Charleston. Charleston, there's a copper creeping up in the back.
20: You cover the front, Rogers. I'll get that cop. He's coming right up to the back door.
11: What are you going to do, Jimmy?
20: Shut up, babe. I'm running this show.
6: Up with your hands, all three of you.
20: I'm waiting for you, copper.
11: Killed him.
20: I'll say I killed him. I got his gun, too.
11: Jimmy, they got Rogers.
20: Lie down on the floor, babe. I'll get him for that. All right, coppers. I got one of you.

0: Edmondson.
1: Yes, Fraser?
0: They killed Shipley.
1: Shipley? How?
0: He broke in the back door, shot down before he had a chance.
1: Ah, oh, the dirty dogs. Give me a riot gun, Fraser.
0: Yes,
1: sir. Mine's empty.
0: Captain, I'm going after him.
1: Now, wait, don't go up there. It's probably a trap.
0: There goes one of them out the side door.
2: Stop or I'll fire.
3: He's running for the woods.
1: I can't see him.
3: There, between those big trees.
1: Missed him.
0: It's so dark, I can't see.
1: Oh, we'll never find him in this darkness.
2: What will we do, Captain?
1: He might be hurt. Dyer, you and Carson follow him.
4: I am going to get some bloodhounds.
0: What's the matter with the dogs, Captain? Why are they stopping? Too dark for them?
1: I'm afraid they lost the trail, Fraser.
2: What, after we followed their banner for almost 8 miles?
1: It's all right, Sussman. Those bloodhounds have told me just what I want to know.
2: I don't get you, Captain.
1: For the last 2 miles, the bandits' trail has followed right along these railroad tracks.
2: That's right.
0: But now we've lost it. I can't see what that is.
1: We're headed toward Chattanooga, not away from it. Doesn't that mean anything to you men?
2: You mean you thought maybe the bandit would jump a freight away from Chattanooga?
1: No, Sussman. I thought he'd head for Chattanooga, but I couldn't be sure. Now I know he's gone back to the city, where we can lay our hands on him.
5: With one of the nickel-and-dime bandits, Joe Rogers, dead, Colonel, and the bandit's girlfriend in a prison hospital, the Chattanooga police combed the city for the remaining bandit, now definitely identified as James Charlson. Later that night, after visiting hundreds of rooming houses, two police officers, Patrolman Fraser and Sussman, climbed the stairs of a cheap rooming house an hour after midnight.
6: What number did the landlady say, Fraser?
0: Room 6.
6: Yeah. It's room number 6, right up there at the head of the stairs.
0: Yeah. Landlady said her new boarder arrived an hour ago.
6: Have your gun ready?
0: Bet I will, Sussman. Turn on your flashlight. I'll try the door.
6: Right.
0: Door's unlocked.
6: That's lucky. Careful now.
7: Easy. There, he's in bed.
0: Sound asleep.
7: Wonder if he's the guy we want.
0: He's pretty young for a bandit. Let's make sure, Sussman. Pull down the covers.
7: A pistol there in his right hand.
0: And another one next to him.
7: He's starting to wake up. Grab him.
8: I'm with you. Look on. I didn't do nothing.
1: I got him, Fraser. Put the bracelets on him.
0: Charlton, you're all through.
8: You cops are crazy. I'm not the guy you want.
1: No. You're all right, Fraser. Let's see those two guns.
8: That don't prove nothing, copper. I didn't kill nobody. I like guns, see? I collect them.
1: Yeah? Well, this is one gun you never should have collected, Charlson. It's the gun you took from Detective Shipley after you killed him. And it's the last gun you're ever going to collect.
5: And so, Colonel Schwarzkopf, through splendid police work and excellent citizen cooperation, the criminal activities of James Charlson came to an abrupt end. Placed on trial in my court for robbery and murder on February 27th, 1940, he was quickly found guilty. I sentenced him to life imprisonment in the Tennessee State Penitentiary. He's there at this very moment.
9: And what happened to the girl who was with Charlson and Rogers, Judge Miller?
5: For months, she hovered between life and death, with a bullet touching her brain. The doctor said her mental faculties would be impaired indefinitely, and under the circumstances, she was freed in the custody of her parents.
9: Thank you, Judge Miller, for a fine case. I'm particularly pleased with the way you brought out the great value of public cooperation with the authorities. When the police thus frankly solicit help from our law-abiding citizens, and those citizens promptly and comprehensively cooperate, no criminal can escape. Every time the police and the people work together, the end is inevitable. Crime does not pay. Now, before we broadcast our nationwide clues, a few words from Charles Stark.
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3: Special bulletin, all citizens. Watch for murderer 24, 5 feet 5 inches, 135 pounds. Dark brown hair slicked back, brown eyes. This man with tall, sandy-haired companion having wrinkled face, wanted for brutal murder several days ago, refrigeration engineer near San Antonio, Texas, may be traveling in black Ford station wagon, and may have in possession of .44 caliber Smith & Wesson revolver with cedar handle.
11: Warning, citizens of Pennsylvania, be on lookout for man 28, 5 feet 8 inches, 160 pounds, brown hair, gray eyes, occupation, farmer. This man wanted in connection with feud slaying last week, Indian Head section of Fayette County, Pennsylvania.
10: If you have any information concerning these clues, notify your local police, the Federal Bureau of Investigation, or gangbusters at once. For Sloan's Liniment next week, the case of the missing corpse. Here reenacted for the first time, the inside factual account of one of the most fantastic cases in all criminology. Learn how a dead man faced his murderer. Sloan's Liniment brings you one of Phillips H. Lord's most astounding dramatizations in America's Crusade Against Crime.

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2: And now, Pursuit.

0: Pursuit. A criminal strikes and fades quickly back into the shadows of his own dark world. And then, the man from Scotland Yard, the famous Inspector Peter Black, and the dangerous, relentless Pursuit. When man hunts man. In just a moment, tonight's story.
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0: Now, with Ben Wright starred as the famous Inspector Peter Black of Scotland Yard, we bring you tonight's story, Pursuit and the Ladies of Farthing Street.

0: cruddy fog. Can't hardly see a thing, sir.
1: Well, this is right, Muffet. You see the sign?
0: Oh? Oh, yeah. Just wait now, I suppose, sir.
1: Hmm. You got the time?
0: It's 8:30 on the dot.
1: Well, we'll give it 10 minutes. You can't tell.
0: I don't know, sir. These anonymous letters. So much rubbish, most of them.
1: Well, there's always one that isn't.
0: I hope this is one of them. Oh, there's a lot of places I'd rather be than here.
1: Oh, you cold, Muffet?
0: Oh, bit of rheumatism, sir. I don't know. That fog, it gets in your throat, so you can't breathe.
2: A policeman's lot is not a happy one. Happy one.
0: Not off, if I may say so, sir.
2: Yes, you may.
1: We'd better move under the street lamp. You'll be able to see us better. What's the matter?
0: Chilblains, sir.
1: Oh? You ever thought about retiring, Mother?
0: On nights like this, I do, and it's a fit. Oh, what's that bloody dog think he's doing?
1: Barking? Hello. Here's someone.
0: Go on, move along now or take your win. Police.
2: What is it about you, Marvin?
3: Dad.
1: Look at the little beast, will you? And what's he got, a rat?
0: I don't think so. Yeah, give me that. Come on. Now drop it. Drop it, boy. It's a shoe, sir.
1: Muffet, your hand. Did the dog bite it?
0: No, sir. What?
1: Oh. It must have been on the shoe. Come on, that dog came from over there, I think. Shine your torch that way.
0: Oh. That's nasty, that is.
1: Yeah. Well, now we know where he got the shoe.
4: That morning, the Yard had received an anonymous letter to the effect that the writer was in possession of certain facts concerning a murder. We receive a number of such notes weekly and all are given routine attention. This one, however, I felt was not of the psychopathic variety, and so Muffet and I had obeyed the instructions. We had gone to an abandoned warehouse in West Ferry Road, arrived there at 10:30 that night, and waited. And now we stood over a man lying face down in an alleyway. There was a dark wetness on and around his body. One shoe was missing. I remember noticing a hole in the heel of the sock. And then Muffet was bending over the dead man.
0: Stab wound, sir. Back inside.
1: Hmm. Now, help me to turn him over, will you? You know him?
0: No, sir.
1: All right, let's have a look through the pockets. Any identity card?
0: Not yet, sir. What? Here. Oh, William Prue. 363 Burdett Road. It's Limehouse.
1: Let me see the signature. Hold the torch down, will you? Ah, yes. Same writing.
0: The letter we got from the chap this morning?
1: That's right. Here.
0: Oh, yes, I'd say it was the same, sir. Well, there's this, too. Something written on the back of a bus ticket, it looks like.
1: Huh? Daffodil and Tulip, Farthing Street. Now, what the devil is that?
0: Oh, blessed if I know, sir.
1: Well, we'd better have him taken to the Yard. Poor devil. He knew something about a murder, all right. Too much.
4: The next day at the Yard, Sergeant Muffet and I began to work on the identification of the dead man known to us as William Prue. The Fingerprint Bureau, sorting through over 10 million prints in their files, Criminal Record Office to determine the same with photographs. We knew that our task would be considerably simpler were the deceased a known criminal. And further, it was necessary to establish the authenticity of the identity card which every resident of the United Kingdom is required to carry. At 2:00, a report came through on another inquiry which I had made to CRO. Chief Inspector Black here.
5: Hello, Black.
3: Black. This is Criminal Records. Roach speaking.
4: Oh, hello, Roach. I hear you broke your arm the other day.
3: Nothing serious. Fell off the ladder up here. I say about that address. 363 Burdett Road. Belongs to a chap named Stephen Wing.
4: Oh, yes?
3: We haven't got a thing. Clean as a baby.
4: What is the place?
3: As far as we know, a boarding house. Mostly seamen. Wing's registered with the police. All perfectly legitimate.
4: Ah, I see. Is there anything about William Prue yet?
3: Half a tick. William Prue Proctor? Right. Hello?
4: Yes?
3: Not yet. We'll let you know. Probably an hour.
4: All right. Thanks very much, Roach. I say take care of your arm.
3: I shall. Say hello to old Moff. Bye-bye.
4: Chief Inspector Black, yeah?
5: Moff it, sir. I'll trace that bus ticket we found. Daffodil and Tulip, Farthing Street.
4: Oh, good.
5: It's a tea shop in Kent.
4: Righto. Well, look, nothing's come in here, so have the car brought round, will you? I'll run down to the place.
5: Right.

0: The daffodil and tulip turned out to be a very pleasant cottage without the remotest sign of either daffodil or tulip growing in the gardens. It had been remodeled to attend the public needs, but retained the charm of a private dwelling. The season was evidently slow, and I was received by a very large maiden lady who bore down on me like a ship of the line.
1: Good afternoon, Keith, sir. Would you like to be over there? You can see the white turkeys. Of course, they're molting and rather bad-tempered. This way, please. Such delightful weather, don't you think?
0: Madam...
1: Miss Montague, don't you know?
0: I'm from Scotland Yard, Chief Inspector Black.
1: Oh, then you haven't come for tea?
0: No.
1: Oh, he hasn't come for tea, Letty dear. Turn off the gas. We saw you coming up the path. Business has been a little awkward, don't you know?
0: Yes, I understand. Now, I wonder if I may ask you one or two questions.
1: Oh, is it about the grocer's bill? Letty!
2: Yes, sir. Coming?
1: Miss Minton and I are partners. Such a dear little place, don't you think?
2: Is there a bit shaped, dear?
1: Letty, this gentleman is a policeman. He wants to ask us questions.
2: Good heavens.
0: It concerns a man named William Prue. Are you acquainted with him?
1: Prue? William Prue? No, we are not.
2: Oh, no.
0: We found a bus ticket which bore on the reverse side this address.
2: How very odd.
1: It's very.
0: During the past week or two, do you remember serving any men? Maybe roughly dressed, possibly seamen?
1: We do not cater to common people, Inspector.
2: Oh, no, never. Not vagabonds, surely not.
0: Well, this man was about 45. 5'7", about 10 stone. Had gray hair. Nose was broken. Blue eyes.
1: You speak as though he's dead.
0: I'm afraid that he is.
2: Dear, how hard I didn't think it was only last week.
0: Oh, then you recognize the description?
1: Yes. He said he'd known Percy, Miss Minton's brother.
2: Oh, dear.
1: We didn't know his name, though.
0: May I speak to Mr. Minton, please? Does he live here?
1: Well, I never.
2: I think I'm going to cry.
1: I'm so sorry, dear. That was most unkind, Inspector. Everybody knows. Most unkind.
0: I'm afraid I don't...
1: You must have known about Percy. Everybody does.
0: Look, Miss Montague, what does everybody know?
1: You say you're a policeman. You should know. Percy has been in prison for 15 years now. He was sent there for murder.

0: When your hair starts thinning out, don't ignore it. Do something about it. And the thing to do when excessive falling hair is caused by infectious dandruff is use Double Dandrine, a remarkable dandruff product that gives such effective relief that even in some of the most stubborn cases, results have been amazing. Double Dandrine really works because it destroys the germ Pityrosporum ovale, which many outstanding authorities say is a common cause of infectious dandruff. Only by destroying this germ can you get the real dandruff relief you need. Preparations that simply remove loose dandruff have no effect on it. But Double Dandrine, which is completely safe to use, actually kills this dandruff-causing germ on contact. So if your hair is falling out excessively because of infectious dandruff, try dousing your scalp with Double Dandrine, the remarkable dandruff product that guarantees dandruff relief or your money back. Tomorrow, get Double Dandrine.
1: Now, the second act of Pursuit and the Ladies of Farthing Street.

0: How could you be so cruel, so heartless?
1: Miss Montague, I didn't know. I'm sorry, but I'm afraid I must still trouble you for some facts.
0: I thought at first that you were a gentleman. I perceive that you are not. What is it that you wish to know?
1: This man we'll call Prue. Did he give any reason for speaking of Mr. Minton? Or did he want to see him? Or was he a friend?
0: He said so, that he had known him some time ago.
1: Where?
0: He didn't say.
1: You said that he gave no name.
0: He did not. He had his tea, like a gentleman, and then went away.
1: And you didn't tell him where Mr. Minton was?
0: Certainly not.
1: Did the murder of which Mr. Minton was convicted take place in London?
0: Yes.
1: I see.
0: Now, Inspector, I have nothing more to say. Neither, I'm sure, has Miss Minton.
1: She had never seen or heard of the man before.
0: No, never.
1: Do you wish to tell me where Mr. Minton was sent?
0: Dartmoor Prison. Good afternoon.
1: I had been far from satisfied with my interview at the Daffodil and Tulip tea shop. There were several questions unanswered and others still to be asked. I felt, though, at the time that the knowledge I had gained would be amplified by whatever evidence had been uncovered at the yard. And when I reached the office, the reports were already on my desk.
2: Here we are, sir.
1: Ah, got it. Yes, this is our man, Prue, all right.
2: Oh, sir?
1: Uh-huh. Fingerprint Bureau. William Henderson, age 46, et cetera, et cetera. Yeah. Now, listen to this, Moffitt. CRO report. William Henderson, 3 arrests, 2 convictions at 1925, 1931, 1948. Yes, with the last 2 put him away. Well, let's see. Yes, the first count was burglary. Insufficient evidence. Then forgery in 1931 and 1948. Petty stuff, though. Yes, it's interesting here.
2: Something, sir.
1: He was in Dartmoor on the last conviction.
2: Oh, you think he knew Minton there?
1: And we're going to find out. Well, the identity card is obviously a fraud, and so is the name Prue. Now, look here. I want you to find everything in the file on Minton's case.
2: Right you are, sir.
1: I'm going to call the governor at Dartmoor and arrange for an interview tomorrow. Fifteen minutes later, I was leafing through the file of Percival Minton. The murder and subsequent trial were remarkably uniform in their simplicity. Minton had shot and killed a friend who was visiting his flat. There had been drinking and a quarrel. No witnesses, only the admission of guilt on the part of the accused. His sister, Miss Letitia Minton, had been attending a play with a companion, Miss Edwina Montague. On their return, they were met at the door by Minton, who told them to call the police. This was done. And the case for the Crown was completed 3 months later, Minton pleading guilty. Sentence, life imprisonment. The next day, Moffitt and I drove through a cold, gray mist and arrived that evening at the lonely pile of stone, which is Dartmoor. We went immediately to the governor's office.
3: Now, Inspector, you wish to see Minton, and on the phone, you were inquiring about a released prisoner.
1: Yes, Henderson, sir. William Henderson.
3: Oh, yes.
1: Tell me, did they share a cell?
3: Just a moment. Minton has been in the second gallery since his arrival. It was 1936, October the 20th.
1: Uh-huh.
3: And Henderson was brought here May the 12th, 1948. He was in the first gallery, cell number 6. No, they were never together.
1: Oh, I see. Would there have been any possibility of a close friendship between these two?
3: It's rather doubtful. Minton is a long-term prisoner, class number 3 medically. He's on task, over 60. Henderson was class number 1. He was employed sewing mail bags.
1: Uh-huh.
3: And their recreation periods were separate. No, their chances for contact were nil, I should say.
1: Would there be any way of knowing if the two men had known each other previously to Henderson's arrest? I mean, possibly visits by Henderson to Minton?
3: I don't think so. However, that will take some time. We'll have to go through the visitor's book.
1: Yes, very well, sir. Well, and now, if I may, I'd like to talk to the prisoner.
3: Of course. I'll have one of the staff take you.
1: The rules of English prisons are rigidly enforced, both for convict and visiting official. In order to question Percival Minton, I had to submit to the presence of a member of the prison staff. Now, this is a provision which protects police and prisoner alike from the possible suggestion that in questioning, coercion was used. In America, it's called the third degree. The guard led me to the second gallery and past quietened cells where men dressed in gray sat smoking or reading. They looked up, eyes alight with a momentary interest, and then were gone from my sight.
4: Hello, Percy. Got a visitor for you.
5: Huh?
4: After you, sir.
1: Minton, my name is Black. I'm a policeman from Scotland Yard.
5: Hope I haven't done something wrong.
4: Now, Percy, no lip.
1: That's all right. Minton, since you've been here, have you run across a man named William Henderson?
5: Henderson? No.
1: Are you sure? Gray hair? Broken nose?
5: That description would fit half of Dartmoor. Eh, Sonny?
4: Now, Percy.
1: He says that he was an old friend of yours.
5: I have no old friends, no young ones either.
1: Oh. He went to see your sister 2 weeks ago.
5: No. That's not true. He didn't. I don't believe you.
1: Then you did know him?
5: No, I didn't. I just don't want my sister to know anybody from this place. Nobody, not even me. I don't allow her to visit. You're lying to me.
1: I'm not, Minton. Now, this man was found dead, murdered,

0: We received a letter from Henderson. He stated that he knew something about a murder. He wished to give us that information.
1: I told you, I don't know this person. He doesn't know me. Please leave me alone. It's not fair. You shouldn't be allowed to follow me in here. I'm paying. You have no right. I'm a murderer. This is where I live
2: this
1: now.
2: Is enough, sir.
1: I'm
2: you
1: paying for what I did.
2: Quiet,
1: leave my
2: quiet.
1: Sister alone and leave me alone. Go away. Go away.
0: There was something rather terrible about his passion. He was a very little man with a gentle face now transformed. Tears streamed from his eyes and the voice became shrill, almost a scream. I left the guard to quiet him, and as I walked back to the governor's office, I was reminded of a phrase from some dimly remembered novel. There is no loneliness to compare to the loneliness of a prison night.

0: The governor's records in the visitor's book showed no indication that Henderson had ever come to see Minton. And the supposition then was that there had been no contact between the men in Dartmoor. Therefore, it was our job to link them elsewhere. And we proceeded with this theory the following day. And put as many men as you can spare on it, will you? And in particular, find out Henderson's whereabouts between 1932 and 1936. There's not much else we can do at the moment, Martin.
1: I'm afraid not, sir.
0: There has to be a motive. Now, why kill Henderson?
1: Maybe there's no connection between Minton and him at all.
0: No, there's something there. Why did Henderson go to the tea shop in Kent? And we've got to assume that he knew he wouldn't find Minton there. Why?
1: I'm blowed if I know, sir.
0: You know, there's a funny thing, Moffat. According to Minton, he never allowed his sister to visit him. I just wonder... Hello, Black here.
2: Hello, Inspector. This is Governor Rexford, Dartmoor.
0: Oh, yes, sir.
2: Look here. I made further inquiries about our men. Now, a year ago, there was a mild influenza epidemic here. The hospital report states that both Henderson and Minton were admitted.
0: Good. Go on, sir.
2: It's better than that. They were in the same ward for 2 weeks, next to each other. Is that what you're looking for?
0: Wonderful. Thank you very much, sir. Up to that moment, there was no positive proof. But 3 hours later, we had it. A date on a bus ticket, and 2 gray hairs which biological laboratory found on the clothing of the dead man. And when I went back to the daffodil and tulip, I knew who had murdered William Henderson. It only remained to learn why.
3: Have you come for tea this time?
0: No, Miss Minton. Is there an office where we can have a few words?
3: Oh, dear, but the customers...
0: I'm afraid that can't be helped.
3: Oh, no. Well, then, perhaps in the pantry. Edwina's there.
0: Well, I should like to speak to her, too.
4: Nellie, crumpets for the end table, dear. Oh, well, I'll attend to this, dear. You take the tea.
0: No, Miss Montague. Tea will have to wait. Now, you told me that a man had come to your shop a week ago asking about Mr. Minton.
3: It's true, he did.
0: I'm sure of that, Miss Minton. And you didn't see him after that?
3: No, did we, Edwina?
4: We did not.
0: Well, I have here a bus ticket which proves that he made a trip down here the day before he died.
4: I'm sure.
0: There are 2 long gray hairs which were found on the deceased's clothing. I believe they'll be shown to be yours, Miss Montague.
4: How stupid of you. Why should I dream of...
0: Killing the man? Well, it may be better if you told us. However, I must warn you that anything you say will be taken down in evidence.
3: Edwina, what does he mean?
0: I suggest, Miss Montague, that the murdered man was in possession of certain facts which he had obtained from Miss Minton's brother. Facts with which he was attempting to blackmail you.
4: No.
0: That you were unable to meet his demands and killed him.
3: I did do it, didn't I, Edwina?
4: Stop it, Letty. Yes, I killed him. You're quite right.
3: Didn't I, Edwina? All this time you said...
4: He had nothing whatsoever to do with this, Inspector. I killed him. He came here a week ago. And then again the night before... It happened. He said he'd tell the police about something. What doesn't matter. Then he told me that if I'd meet him at 10:15 at the warehouse on West Ferry Road with £1,000, he wouldn't say anything to the police. We had no money. So I went there and stabbed him. I confess. Forgive me, Letty.

0: Why? Miss Montague, why did you do it?
1: I know why.
2: Stop it!
1: Let me...
2: No!
1: I'm sorry, dear. I'm so sorry.
2: I thought Aquina behaved strangely after the man came to see us. She said it was nothing, but I know her. You get to know people whom you love.
1: No! No, don't listen to her!
2: I never really believed you were Percy, Edwina. Inspector, my brother is in prison for what I did. He took the blame for the murder I did 15 years ago.

0: Yes, it's true.
1: And you were willing to ruin your life for her, Minton?
0: It's not ruined, Inspector. I haven't been so unhappy here. I've known that what I did was right. My father would have wanted it.
1: Your father?
0: Oh, yes. He died a long time ago. He asked me to take care of Letty. I always took care of her, you know. And then 15 years ago, she must have been 35 then, she met a man, not at all a suitable person, you know. She became infatuated. I didn't realize how much so. Father would never have approved. Oh, it was disgusting.
1: Why did she kill him?
0: She was drunk one evening, revoltingly drunk. Didn't know what she was doing. Edwina and I, she was a very old friend, you know, we had gone to a play. Well, Letty invited that man to our flat. It happened just before we came home. The shame would have killed Father had he been alive.
1: And so you took the blame for what she did?
0: Edwina agreed to look after her, just as Father would have wanted me to do.
1: And you weren't aware that you told all this to Henderson when you were in the hospital together?
0: I know. I was quite ill. I suppose delirious. Now I expect I shall have to leave here. I wonder what it would be like outside.

It was a sensational trial, sordid and tragic. The odd little man who had relinquished 15 years of his life was pardoned. He soon afterward disappeared. The Daffodil and Tulip is once again a private cottage in Farthing Street, Kent. Pursuit. And the pursuit is...

0: Are you among the thousands who never have any fun because you lack energy and ambition? Has the color that once bloomed in your cheeks faded and gone? If life is passing you by solely because you don't have enough iron in your blood, remember that blood that is starving for iron simply cannot carry the load necessary to keep you at your peak. It puts an added burden on your heart, makes its work harder to keep you going, and it drains the vital strength and vigor from your body. So use an iron tonic, ionized yeast, daily. 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Pursuit is produced and directed by Elliot Lewis and written by Anthony Ellis. Music was composed and presented by Eddie Dunstetter. Ben Wright stars as Inspector Peter Black with Raymond Lawrence as Sergeant Moffat. In tonight's story, Byron Kane was heard as Roach, Jeanette Nolan as Edwina, Irene Tedrow as Letitia, Bill Johnstone as the Governor, and Joseph Kearns as Percy.
1: We invite you to join us next week at this same time when Pursuit will bring you another dramatic story of the famous Inspector Peter Black of Scotland Yard, relentlessly hunting down those whose disordered passions breed violence and murder. Another story of man hunting man when we bring you Pursuit.

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15: You're a private eye. That's your business. Anything else? That's for laughs. It's strictly business, this trip. You've been paid a little fee by a little lady in a little apartment on Gramercy Park. And now she's wringing her hands, and she's got plenty to wring her hands about. Her name is Mrs. Donald Sloan, and only yesterday her husband was declared an embezzler. Seems he worked in a bank, only he must have thought it was a garden patch. Because yesterday, before he disappeared, he helped himself to 100,000 shreds of lettuce. All crisp and all green.
16: Mr. Chambers, my husband wasn't a thief.
15: You got a better name for a man who elopes with $100,000?
16: Not Donald. I tell you, there's something wrong here. Something peculiar.
15: Mrs. Sloan, listen. Look, here's the morning paper. Let me read it to you.
16: But...
15: Now, the headline. Bank teller and $100,000 vanish at lunch.
16: No.
15: Beneath that, the following. Donald Sloan, teller and junior officer of the Trade Bank of the City of New York, is being sought by the police, charged with the embezzlement of $100,000 of bank funds. Mr. Sloan, an employee of long standing, left his teller's cage as usual at the lunchtime. When he failed to return, a hasty check by Charles Jenkins, manager of the bank, revealed that Sloan's cash was $100,000 short.
16: But...
15: Curiously, Mr. Sloan had passed up an additional $28,000 in the same draw.
16: Look,
15: However,
16: Mr. Chambers, to the police, I'm just another wife doing the usual screaming about the innocence of her husband.
15: Look, there is no denying the guy walked out of that bank with $100,000 clear.
16: But he left $28,000.
15: Yes, but...
16: Why? If you're going to steal, why not all?
15: Mrs. Sloan, I'm a detective, not a clairvoyant.
16: But...
15: Okay. Just what do you want me to do for you?
16: Look, Mr. Chambers, I'm not trying to whistle my way past a graveyard. I have no illusions about my husband.
15: What?
16: But I know for certain the man was not a thief.
15: Wait a minute. Illusions? How did you and your husband get along?
16: Not too well of late.
15: Well, how so, and since when?
16: Since about 2 months ago.
15: A lady?
16: You might call her that.
15: What's her name?
16: I don't know. I tried to ignore it, but last week we quarreled, my husband and I. And he asked that we separate. I heard him on the phone several times talking to a... Frankie.
15: Well, Frankie could be a man.
16: No, he has no man friend by the name of Frank.
15: You think there's any connection between the request for a separation and the embezzlement?
16: No, because I don't think he was involved in the embezzlement.
15: Here we go again. All right then, Mrs. Sloan. Your husband worked at the 34th Street branch, didn't he?
16: Yes.
15: Fine. I'll be in touch with you as soon as anything develops. One other thing. Do you have a picture of your husband?
16: Yes, I do. Oh, it's an excellent photo. I'll get it for you.
15: So off you go, and it's tic-tac-toe. You haven't the faintest idea where to make the first stab. You check down at headquarters with your friend, Detective Lieutenant Louis Parker, and all he's got so far is a great big bunch of nothing. He calls the bank for you, gives you a nice write-up, and that's your next stop.
17: Please sit down, Mr. Chambers. I know that you represent Mrs. Sloan. I'll do my best to cooperate.
15: Charles Jenkins, bank manager. A skinny little guy, egghead type. Large, bald dome, heavy glasses, and a mouth that's all teeth.
17: This is a privately owned bank, Mr. Chambers. All of our employees have been with us for many years and completely to be trusted. Or so we thought.
15: The newspaper has said something about Sloan's having been a junior officer, I think that was the term.
17: Yes, very true. Part-time he was at the teller's window, and part-time he handled business transactions for us, mostly real estate.
15: I see. Now, what about that $28,000 he left in his drawer?
17: What about it, Mr. Chamberlain?
15: Now, look, grand larceny is grand larceny. Why take the $100 and leave the $28? If you're stealing, why not take it all? The penalty's the same.
17: I'll admit you have a point there, sir.
15: Sort of puts me over on his side a little bit. Sort of spurs my investigation.
17: Sincerely, Mr. Chambers, I hope and trust you're right. It would, how shall I say it, restore my faith in human nature. After all, he was a married man.
15: Well, don't get restored all at once, Mr. Jenkins. Our boy was having a little trouble at home.
17: Trouble?
15: A tomato.
17: Tomato, Mr. Chambers?
15: A lady. It seems it started a couple of months ago. His wife tells me he met the lady here at the bank. Suppose I take a gander at the books.
17: Gander, Mr. Chambers?
15: Oh, dear. Suppose I look over his books. You know, recent new accounts, business matters, that kind of stuff.
17: But the police have already done that, sir.
15: Not from my angle, Mr. Jenkins. Me, I'm looking for a dame.
17: Yes, Mr. Chambers. Yes, indeed. If you'll come this way, sir, I'll put you into his teller's cage and surround you with everything pertaining to his affairs. Dame indeed.
15: You spend a couple of hours bent over books like a bank examiner. You go over the whole works, and you come up with one lousy little item that you jot down on a sheet of paper. You're hoping against hope, and then Jenkins joins you.
17: How goes it, Mr. Chambers?
15: Well, one tiny little lead.
17: Yes?
15: Within the last 3 months, this new account here, a Miss Frances Lake, opened her account about 2 months ago, which jives with the time element Mrs. Sloan mentioned. Also jives with the name Mrs. Sloan gave me.
17: A name? What name, sir?
15: Well, a lady in his life, Frankie. That's all Mrs. Sloan knew, just one name, Frankie.
17: And you think this Frances Lake might be that Frankie? It's a frequent enough nickname.
15: Well, it's the only possible thing I can come up with in all this pile of stuff here. I wrote it down, see? Frances Lake, 1252 East 47th Street.
17: From which she removed about 3 weeks ago.
15: Well, how do you know?
17: From the police.
15: Did she leave a forwarding address?
17: Unfortunately, she did not. But it was strictly routine, Mr. Chambers. There was no special interest in her then, and there is none now.
15: The big, brilliant detective and his one lousy little clue. You crumple the sheet of paper and you pitch it to the wastebasket and you throw a strike. But it pops out of the basket because the basket's brimful of junk. You cast an accusing glare at the fastidious Mr. Jenkins.
17: Is something, Mr. Chambers?
15: Say, what's with this bank anyway? Don't people have a clean-up around here?
17: Matter of fact, the baskets in this cage haven't been emptied since yesterday.
15: What's the matter? Can't the bank afford it?
17: Well, we employ one cleaning lady who, working through the night, does an excellent and thorough job.
15: So?
17: Our lady came down with, of all things, measles. And we were informed too late to secure a substitute. So when the men came in this morning, each one of them cleaned and emptied their own wastebaskets.
15: What?
17: Since Mr. Sloan's cage was unoccupied today, his baskets are still full.
15: Did you tell this to the police?
17: Police? That our charwoman came down with the measles? Well, don't be ridiculous, Mr. Chambers.
15: Ridiculous, huh? These wastebaskets are still full of Sloan's stuff, yesterday's stuff, before he walked out for that famous lunch hour. You make a dive for those trash baskets like there's gold in them, our hills of refuse. And gold there is. Because you come up with a sheet off a desk pad diary. Yesterday's date, and on it is written, Frankie, 1215, real estate, Stanley Building.
17: What is it, Mr. Chambers? What is it?
15: Your faith in human nature.
17: Well, what are you talking about?
15: It still holds good, Mr. Jenkins. Donald Sloan is not an embezzler. Here, read this.
17: Huh? Frankie? 1215, real estate, Stanley Building?
15: 1215, lunchtime yesterday. This guy was no embezzler, Mr. Jenkins. Embezzlers don't tip their mitts like that.
17: Tip their mitts, Mr. Chambers? Mr. Chambers!
15: You're off and running. Destination Stanley Building. Which turns out to be a dilapidated, flea-bitten crumb hole decked out to be an office building. It's down near the Battery, wedged in between a couple of warehouses. There are a few like it in every town, fitted out for fly-by-night operators. It's four stories high. And a peek at the billboard downstairs informs you that F. Lake Real Estate is on the second floor, room 201. There is no elevator, so you creak up the wooden steps, but when you face up to the solid oak of 201, it's locked. And nobody answers your knock. Downstairs, you flash your credentials at a seedy-looking janitor, give off with some important detective routine palaver. But the $20 bill is the final convincer. He gives you a key, tells you to say you stole it in case of emergency, and back you go to 201. You turn the key in the lock. And you open the door.
18: Come in, Buster, and close the door behind you.
15: You don't close the door just because he told you to. His order carried additional authority in the form of a chunky revolver held in a pudgy fist. The guy seated behind the desk is fatter than a bookmaker's bankroll. He's really huge, decked out in a white Palm Beach suit with a floppy Panama hat square on his head. He's big, thick, red-faced, with tiny gleaming pig eyes set within many folds of fat.
18: Like this, little man, you're liable to get killed.
15: Like what?
18: Like barging in where you ain't invited.
15: Who invited you? You're not F. Lake.
18: I ain't.
15: So, who are you?
18: There's a hot one. A boy breezes in where he don't belong, and right away he starts pecking with the stupid questions. Sit down, chump. Over there.
15: Okay, I'm sitting.
18: And I'm standing up.
15: Boy, you're a large one.
18: Little pal, I don't know who you are, but sticking your nose in where it don't belong, it picks up trouble. I got a large hunch you're going to be awful sorry you came here, little pal. And I'll tell you a little secret. I'm sorry I came here. I'm sorry I ever came here. Now I'm going to blow. First, I take your key, like so. And then me, I blow. And I'm going to lock you in. Then you're here, and I ain't. Goodbye, little pal. And take it from me. You ain't going to be lonesome.
15: For a few seconds, you sit there like you're rooted to the chair. Who wouldn't? Then you bounce up and start moving. And then behind the desk, you find him. Donald Sloan sprawled on the floor, dead. A knife stuck in his back. You reach for the phone, but the phone's as dead as Donald. So you're back to being a detective. You frisk the dead Donald and you come up with the usual items. But you're working at your trade and some of the usual items are unusual. For instance, he's a smoker, cigarettes in his pocket, and 7 packs of matches. But 4 of them bear the same ad, Cafe Prince. Cafe Prince. You check it in the phone book, and it's down on Sullivan Street. The next problem is getting out of there. The door's too tough. But it develops that your fat friend isn't too bright. The windows are sealed, but glass is breakable. And there's a fire escape right handy. So you're moving again. But you stop off at your office for your gun, and then it's the Cafe Prince. A sign on the door says closed, moving out. But when you try the door, it's open.
16: What's on your mind, bub?
15: The question comes from a redhead at the check room. She's black-eyed and pretty, with a cuter assortment of curves than a World Series pitcher. You stick your head around the bend, the joint's deserted, a saloon with most of the chairs on the table. But the liquor bottles are still showing behind the bar.
16: Joint's closed, mister. We're moving out tonight.
15: Well, can I check my hat? Because it was you. I'd love to check my hat.
16: Look, Mac, if you got a thing for check girls, go somewhere else. Lots of check girls in this town.
15: I got it for you, cutie.
16: Blow, will you?
15: Well, can I have some food? How about some food? Can I get a
16: Kitchen's
15: sandwich?
16: Kitchen's closed.
15: Oh, I saw the bar is still open. That's all I want, honey. I need a drink, that's all.
16: Arguing with a rum pot adds up to a rumpus, and a rumpus we don't need around here.
15: Oh, come on, honey. I need a drink. I need a bath.
16: Okay. Go on in. Have your drink. Have 2 drinks. Tell the bartender the check girl said you could have them for free. And then get out of here. You understand?
15: You weave around the bend into the deserted room. And there's no one behind the bar. So you go into the usual drunk's routine. You slam your hand down. How's the bottle of service around here, huh? A curtain moves at the far end of the bar, and a man comes into view. And what do you know? It's your fat friend from the Stanley Building. He's wearing an apron now. And on this trip, you've got the jump on him.
18: Now look, Mac, what the heck is going on?
15: You see the pretty little gun in my hand, fat boy?
18: Yeah, I see it.
15: He'll be a nice little fat boy and come out from behind that bar. Sit down here at the table and let's you and I have a chat.
18: Yeah.
15: That's a nice little fat boy. Sit down.
18: Yeah. What do you want?
15: The story on how come you're locked in a room with a cadaver, which turns out to be Donald Sloan, who lifted 100,000 samples out of a little old bank called The Trade.
18: Who? Who are you?
15: As far as you're concerned, I'm the law, cop, private cop.
18: I didn't do it.
15: What's your name?
18: George Sachs.
15: Oh, George all the way, huh? Okay, let's have your story. It might do you a little good with the DA.
18: Little pal, if private law is sitting here right opposite me, public law don't figure to be far behind.
15: That's smart enough for a stupid guy.
18: Now, if I spill, you figure I can make a deal with the DA?
15: It's happened before.
18: Will you help, little pal?
15: I'll do what I can.
18: Okay. It was the dame.
15: Frances Lake?
18: Well, how'd you know?
15: You haven't been reading the quarter books lately, pal. Every private eye's a genius. Come on, talk it up, Porky.
18: Okay. Now, she happens to open an account in that bank. And that Sloan guy, he goes for her like a ton of bricks. She figures a guy works in a bank, a junior officer guy, it's an opening, so she punches. A cutie, that one. Real cutie.
15: Keep talking.
18: She don't go to rob the bank. She makes the bank come to her.
15: Like how?
18: Well, she opens the phony little real estate office. She tells him about a deal she's got to buy a piece of property worth $750,000. She tells him she needs $100,000 for an option, that she can turn a profit within 5 days.
15: How could she figure he could keep 100 G's out of the bank for 5 days?
18: I told you, she's a cutie. She sold it to him good, but good.
15: Like how?
18: Me, I'm supposed to own this hunk of property. An ex-bootlegger with plenty of old moolah. Property's supposed to be worth $750,000.
15: Okay, you're the bootlegger with the property.
18: He brings it 100,000 bananas. It's supposed to be her money. Then the two of them, yesterday at 12:30, are supposed to wait for me.
15: Now, why is he waiting?
18: Part of a shrewd-apple deal. Now, listen. I'm supposed to arrive. She hands me the option money. The papers are all drawn. Then I turn the money over to him so his bank can hold it in escrow.
15: For what?
18: Either she buys the property within 5 days or she's supposed to lose the option money.
15: Oh, he figured the money goes back to the bank, so he's protected, huh?
18: Yeah. Now, this is how it's supposed to work out. I give him the 100 G's. He's an officer at the bank. Him and I sign a paper. He picks up the dough and brings it back to the bank. Supposed to be holding it on the deal.
15: Oh, the old round robin.
18: That's right. He's going to cover up for her with the bank records. Like that, according to her, nobody gets hurt. The money's back in the bank. She's got a tight option on the property. She tells him she's already got a sucker who's going to buy the property within 5 days.
15: Yeah.
18: Then within the 5 days, she's supposed to sell the property at a neat commission. She's used the bank's money for the option, but the bank still got the dough, and nobody's hurt.
15: Smart dame. So how come the guy winds up dead?
18: That's my beef. I don't mind taking money from a bank. That's like taking a jelly bean from a candy factory. But murder... Brother, that ain't my department.
15: Never mind the philosophy, fat stuff. Just keep talking.
18: Well, yesterday I wasn't even there.
15: What do you mean you weren't even there?
18: Well, Sloan thought I was supposed to be there, you understand? The plan was that it was her job to clip him over the noggin, tie him up, and then beat it with 100,000 bananas.
15: Oh.
18: Instead, she sticks the shiv into him.
15: Why?
18: So he can't ever put the finger on her. Now, I don't know nothing about that. I was here today. I read it in the papers how he disappears. And I ask her. And then she breaks it to me. That's why I was there when you barged in.
15: Just what were you doing there?
18: Figuring the angles. How to get the body out of there. Maybe folding him in a trunk. Something.
15: Yeah, but you're the guy that don't want no truck with murder.
18: It was done, wasn't it? Might have wound up like him if I didn't listen to her. But I'm talking now, ain't I? I've had it, little pal. A private eye and a deal like this...
15: He can help a guy like me. You're about up to the jackpot question as to where the dough is when you feel the cold muzzle at the nape of your neck.
16: You feel that gun at your neck, mister?
15: I feel it.
16: Okay, now give your Roscoe the fat stuff.
15: Okay. He's got it.
16: No. Just before your brains get blown out, I bet you're dying to know where that dough is, huh?
15: Dying is correct, m'lady.
16: In a suitcase in the trunk compartment of my car right outside. So near and yet so far.
15: You'd be Frankie Lake, wouldn't you?
16: Yeah.
15: And if I could turn around, you'd also be the Hatchet Girl.
16: Correct. Only it also happens that I own this joint, which is a white elephant if there ever was one. And now, Mr. Nosybody, a fond farewell to you.
15: But it was Fat Stuff who pulled the trigger. Down she goes, and you come up out of your seat, and you're bent over her, doing the inspection bit.
19: It was the only way, the only way. I swear I never used a heater in my life, never. It ain't in me. I ain't no killer. But it was the only
15: easy,
19: way, Mac.
15: Easy does it, fat boy. No harm done. More's a pity. Scratch, flesh wound, period. They'll patch her up nice and pretty, and they'll make her nice and healthy. And then she'll stand trial, and she'll wind up in the hot seat after all. Ah, that's the way it goes, fat boy. A merry-go-round. That's life. And death.
14: And there you've had Crime and Peter Chambers. Dane Clark was starred as Peter Chambers. Crime and Peter Chambers transcribed was created and written by Henry King. Others in the cast were Mary Patton, heard as Mrs. Sloan, and Joe DeSantis as Jenkins. It was directed by Fred Way. This is Fred Collins inviting you to tune in next week, same time, same station, for Dane Clark in Crime and Peter Chambers.
20: 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Some days are just ordinary days that you don't even notice go by. But here's a word about a day you can't miss. It's Tuesday. Any Tuesday on the NBC Radio Network this fall. We're calling it the biggest Tuesday night in radio. 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
1: Dragnet, the documented drama of an actual crime. For the next 30 minutes, in cooperation with the Los Angeles Police Department, you will travel step by step on the side of the law through an actual case transcribed from official police files. From beginning to end, from crime to punishment, Dragnet is the story of your police force in action.
2: It was Thursday, April 15th. It was warm in Los Angeles. We were working the day watch out of homicide detail. My partner's Frank Smith. The boss is Captain Lorman. My name's Friday. We just left the murder room, and it was 7:40 a.m. when we got to Suite 718, the building manager's office. Miss Joyce?
22: Yes. Are you men cops?
2: Yes, ma'am. We understand you're the one who found the body, is that right?
22: Oh, that's right. I found her. Oh, it was an awful thing.
2: This is my partner, Frank Smith. My name's Friday. I wonder if you feel up to telling us exactly what happened.
22: Oh, sure. It's just about the most terrible thing ever happened to
23: There's
22: me.
23: There's something we can get you, ma'am.
22: Oh, no, thanks. Janie brought me some hot coffee.
2: Who's Janie?
22: Janie Alquist. She works the first three floors. She brought me some hot coffee.
2: I see.
22: She was up here, and they let her bring it.
2: All right, Miss Joyce. If you just tell us about it, please.
22: Look, right from the beginning. You want to hear all about the whole thing?
2: If you would, please.
22: Well, I came on at 4, just like always. I punched in and came up to the 10th floor and started in. Got the things out of the closet on the 10th.
2: Mm-hmm.
22: Usually I start on the 7th, but now and then I like to do it a little different, and I start on 10 and work down.
23: Yes, ma'am. What time was it when you found the body?
22: Oh, just a few minutes ago. I guess about 7, right around in there. I only had 2 more offices to do, and I'd be finished. I just had 2 more when I got there.
2: Yes, ma'am. If you'd go ahead and tell us about finding the body.
22: Oh, well, I unlocked the door, and I saw the light inside. I thought it was kind of funny, because usually it's dark.
23: You mean in the office?
22: Yes, and where Mrs. Fitzgerald's desk is, it's usually dark.
2: Yes, ma'am.
22: I thought it was kind of funny, like I said. But then I thought that maybe she was working. Mm-hmm. She does accounting, you know, woman accountant, and I thought she was working.
2: Mm-hmm.
22: So I knocked. I didn't just want to go right in if she was working, you know, disturb her. So I knocked.
2: Mm-hmm.
22: But she didn't answer.
2: Go ahead, please.
22: Well, I opened the door and went in. Right off, I was kind of sore about it. No excuse for a thing like that. No excuse at all.
23: What do you mean?
22: Well, didn't you see the place? Didn't you look?
23: Yeah.
22: Well, then you know what a mess it was. Papers all over the floor, and ashtrays spilled, all that mess, and I'm supposed to be through at 7:30. Well, I'd never made it, never got through on time. And that's when I saw her behind the desk. Oh, it was an awful thing. There she was on the floor, dead.
2: Yes, ma'am. There was no one else in the office?
22: No. Just Mrs. Fitzgerald. She was on the floor behind the desk.
23: What'd you do then?
22: Oh, I screamed. Loud as I could. I wanted somebody to come up there right away. And that was the first time I ever saw anybody dead. Then I ran out of the office and went downstairs to get somebody to help. Just an awful thing. Oh, poor Mrs. Fitzgerald. Oh, she was so nice. All the time saying hello when she'd come in early and I'd still be working. Oh, I think about it and I just can't believe that it's true. I just can't hardly believe it.
2: Did you see anyone on the floor while you were working?
22: Just Mrs. Fitzgerald.
2: No, ma'am. I mean, was there anybody in the halls of the building?
22: Oh, no. No, not that I saw. There wasn't anybody. I'd have seen them if they was there, but they weren't.
2: All right, Miss Joyce. We'll contact you tomorrow about a statement. Meantime, I'll leave you one of our cards here. If you think of anything we should know, we'd appreciate it if you give us a call.
22: Oh, I sure will. Anything at all I think of, I'll call you.
2: Mm-hmm.
22: Here I go now.
2: Yes, ma'am,
22: sir. I've got to go home and take a hot bath and calm my nerves.
2: Surely.
22: Oh, it sure is going to be a shock to her husband. Of course, not that he'll mind too much.
2: I beg your pardon?
22: Her husband, you know, Mr. Fitzgerald.
2: Yes, ma'am. What about him?
22: Well, just that it isn't going to bother that one too much.
23: Why do you say that?
22: Oh, I shouldn't have said anything. Not a word. I shouldn't have told you. I'd get fired, sure.
2: Well, if it's got anything to do with Ms. Fitzgerald's death, maybe you better tell us, don't you think?
22: Well, if you'll promise not to tell a supervisor.
2: All right, go ahead.
22: It gets dull just being in a big building by yourself, all alone at night when there isn't anybody around. It's pretty dull. Mm-hmm. Once in a while, not real often, but just once in a while, I kind of read some of the letters the people throw away, you know, in the wastebasket. They don't want them anymore, so when it gets real dull, I read them. And I've read some in Mrs. Fitzgerald's office from her husband, Mr. Fitzgerald.
2: Yeah.
22: Seems like they've been having some kind of a big fight, going to court and all. I don't know what it's all about, but they've been fighting. And in the letters, he tells how she ought to leave him alone. I guess she's asking for a lot of alimony or something. That's what it sounded like to me. Some of the letters, the way he wrote to her, mean, used to threaten her all the time.
2: You saw these letters where he threatened her, did you?
22: Yes. One, I guess it was about a week ago. He said in that, if she tried to railroad the thing through, now that's what he said, railroad the thing through, he'd come up here and...
2: Yes, go ahead.
22: Well, that's all there is. I couldn't find the other piece of the letter where he said what he was going to do. See, she tore up the letters after she read them.
2: Mm-hmm. All right, Miss Joyce, thank you very much.
22: Oh, I hope I helped.
23: Yes, ma'am, I certainly have.
22: I sure wish I could have found that other piece of the letter. No way of knowing what it said.
2: Yes, ma'am.
22: You suppose he really meant it?
2: I don't know. We'll ask him. By the time Frank and I had arrived at the scene, the crew from the crime lab was there. Photographs of the entire room were taken and fingerprints were lifted from the edges of the desk, from the top of a lamp, and from the molding around the door. The murder weapon, a 15-inch section of heavy lead pipe, was booked for evidence. There was nothing we could tell from the pipe itself other than the fact that it was the murder instrument. It was a plain piece of 3/4-inch pipe. One end was wrapped in a heavy brown paper. The other was bloodstained. Because of the appearance of the office, it looked as if robbery was the motive for the crime. However, on examination of the victim's personal effects, we found that two large diamond rings were still on her fingers. In her purse, we found cash in the amount of $226. On the desk itself, we found a woman's wristwatch set with 12 diamonds. The fact that none of this had been removed apparently ruled out robbery as the motive. The other employees of the building were questioned, but they were unable to shed any light on a possible suspect. None of them had seen any unauthorized persons in the place after closing hours. People on the street in the immediate vicinity were questioned. The only lead we were able to come up with was that at approximately 7:02 a.m., a newsboy had seen a short, stocky man walk from the office building entrance. Other than the brief description of the man's build, the witness was unable to tell us anything. An immediate broadcast was gotten out on what information we had. From a telephone book in the victim's desk, we got an address for her husband, Oscar Fitzgerald. It was a men's club located in downtown Los Angeles. Frank and I drove over to talk to him.
3: Come in.
2: Thank you.
23: Thank you very much.
3: Sit down. I'll call for some coffee. You fellas want some?
2: No, no thanks.
23: No, sir.
3: You don't mind if I have some?
2: No, you go right ahead.
3: Room service, please. Kind of early for the cops to come calling, isn't it?
2: Yes, sir, I guess it is.
3: This is Mr. Fitzgerald, room 417. Would you please send up a pot of coffee? That's right. Oh, and send a large glass of orange juice, too, huh? Yeah, make sure it's cold. 417. Right. One thing I can't go is warm orange juice. Like a cigarette?
2: Yeah, thank you.
3: Now, what's this all about? What do you want to see me for?
2: Well, when's the last time you saw your wife?
3: Ada?
2: Thank you.
3: I guess a couple weeks ago. Why?
23: Well, can you narrow that down to a day?
3: Why, any special reason for me to?
2: Well, we'd like to hear it.
3: Well, let's see. I guess it was around March 30th. I can check it if it's important.
23: Where'd you see her?
3: At my lawyer's. We had a conference to try and work out the divorce and settlement.
2: What line of work are you in, Fitzgerald?
3: I think you better tell me what this is all about before I answer any more questions. If this is some sort of trick Ada's trying, you tell her it won't work and she can get off my back.
2: No, it's no trick. I think it might be better if you'd cooperate with us and answer the questions.
3: All right, but I'm going to tell you going in that if you try to pull a fast one, I'm going to deny everything I tell you now.
2: If you tell us the truth, you won't have any trouble. Now, where do you work?
3: Right now, I'm between.
2: What's that mean exactly?
3: Well, I'm an actor right now. I haven't got an assignment.
2: Where'd you work last?
3: Picture studio. Look, until you tell me what this is for, I'm not going to give you any names.
2: Can you give us your movements for the past few days?
3: Starting when?
2: Well, let's try the day before yesterday.
3: Okay, I got up and went out to see my agent. Of course, that was a waste of time. Hung around the office for a couple hours and then had lunch on the strip. After that, I came downtown, saw a movie. I came home, took a shower, and kept the dinner engagement.
2: You prove that?
3: If I have to, yeah. But you get no names until I know what's going on.
2: All right, how about yesterday? What'd you do then?
3: I got up and went out to my agent. He told me he had a part on the fire. We went out on an interview. I was at the studio until about 4:30, and then we went back to my agent's office and had a couple of drinks. After that, I came back here, didn't feel too good, and I went to bed.
2: Well, the man at the desk would be able to verify all that, would he?
3: Yeah, just ask him.
23: Fitzgerald, how'd you get along with your wife?
3: Well, it's not any of your business, but I'll tell you. It isn't any secret. I hated everything about it.
2: You ever have any fights with her?
3: Not more than five a week for the past 4 years.
2: You ever hit her?
3: You know, people win money for answering questions on quiz shows. What happens if I answer the big one?
2: Well, that depends on how you're going to answer it. We understand you wrote your wife some threatening letters now, is that right?
3: I guess you could call them that, yeah. I told her to get off my back and leave me alone. Told her if she didn't, she was building more trouble than she could handle.
2: You ever threaten her life?
3: No. I'm not going to try to tell you that there weren't times when I could have killed Ada. There were a lot of them, but it wasn't worth it, not for her.
23: What'd you argue about, mostly?
3: The divorce. I've been trying to get one for the last 4 years. Ada wouldn't see it. Finally, when I did talk her into it, the settlement she wanted was way out of line. I wouldn't go for it and told her so. What's all this about the fights and the threatening, anyway? Something happened to Ada, is that it?
2: Yes, sir.
3: She been hurt?
2: Fred, it's more serious than that.
3: She dead?
2: Yes, sir.
3: You think I did it?
2: Now we're checking everybody that knew her.
3: Okay, I told her there were times when I could have, when I maybe wanted to. But I wouldn't go to jail for her. Not ever. You gotta find another boy, and when you do, I'll go his lawyer's fee.
2: Yeah.
3: How'd they do it?
2: Piece of lead pipe.
3: Bad?
2: Yeah.
3: Rough way to go.
2: Is there an easy way? We made a preliminary search of the room, but we found nothing that would tie in the victim's husband, Oscar Fitzgerald, with the crime. We talked to the desk clerk, and he verified the man's story that he'd been in his apartment the evening of the killing. Fitzgerald made arrangements with us to attend the coroner's inquest, and Frank and I went back to the city hall. We checked with the crime lab on their investigation. Lieutenant Lee Jones told us that they'd been able to lift several partial fingerprints from the murder weapon, but that they were impossible to classify. He went on to say that the other prints that had been found at the scene were unusable as evidence, since it would be difficult to get enough points for identification. The other physical evidence taken from the office was of little use. A check had been made of the piece of pipe, but it was found to be of a common type and impossible to trace. Microphotographs had been made of the serrated edges, and these had been booked as evidence. We asked the stats office to make a run on the M.O. of the crime, and they told us that they would start through their files immediately. For the next 2 days, Frank and I talked to all of the friends and relatives of the victim, attempting to find a motive for the crime. From what we had to work on, the only plausible reason for the killing was either revenge or jealousy. None of Mrs. Fitzgerald's friends or business acquaintances were able to point out anyone with a strong enough reason to kill the woman. Monday, April 19th, Frank and I got back to the office after interviewing one of the victim's business competitors.
23: Well, that's another one that didn't go anyplace.
2: Yeah, it seems like that's all we've been drawing on this one, doesn't it?
23: Yeah. I'll check the book.
2: All right. Anything come in from the stats office yet?
23: No. Said they'd have the rest of the run for us this afternoon.
2: First bunch didn't turn anything. I got it. Homicide, Friday. Yeah, Jack. Anything on him? Sure. We're no place now. Well, no, anything's got to be. Want to give me that address? All right. All right, we'll check it. Go ahead. All right, Jack. Thanks again. Bye. Well, Jack McCready says he talked to one of his informants this morning. Guy came up with a couple of good things, maybe.
23: Yeah?
2: One of them's about a guy in the Olympia bar at 4th and Kohler. Fellow's pretty drunk, been doing a lot of talking down there.
23: Something for us?
2: Maybe. He's bragging about beating a woman to death with a piece of pipe. p.m. We left the office and drove over to the corner of 4th and Kohler, the Olympia bar. When we walked in, there were only a few customers in the place. At the far end of the bar, a short, stocky man was sitting alone. In front of him was an empty shot glass and a bottle of beer. He appeared to be pretty drunk, and as we entered, he was talking to the other people seated at the bar.
4: Any of you guys that don't believe it, you just come outside with me, I'll show you. Show you all, every one of you. Bartender, I got an empty glass. Now, let's do something about it, huh? I need a drink.
2: I think you had about enough of that, don't you?
4: What?
2: I said you had enough to drink.
4: Who are you to tell me that, huh? Who are you to come in here and tell me what to do? What's the matter? You think you're cops or something, huh? Is that what you think?
2: You called it. Come on, we want to talk to you.
4: You mean you are cops?
2: That's right.
4: Well, listen, you better get out of here and do it fast if you know what's good for you. You just better.
2: Frank, yeah.
4: Take your hands off me. You guys don't hear good, do you?
2: Stand still.
4: You come messing around with me, you're going to find out. You'll find out good. I'll give you the same thing I gave her, the same thing.
2: Hold it, Frank. All right, come on, mister. Who are you talking about?
4: I'll tell you. I'll tell you good. And you'll know, leave me alone if you know what's good for you. I'm talking about that Ada Fitzgerald, that's who. Ada. No messing with me and you'll get what she got. I'm a pretty rough fella, you know. Pretty rough.
23: Is that right?
4: You betcha. You're not dealing with a kid, you know.
23: Well, that makes it even then, doesn't it?
4: Huh?
23: You're not dealing with a woman. We took the suspect down to the homicide squad room. He identified himself as Carl Neely. He was handcuffed to a chair, and we ran his name through the record bureau. He had a long string of arrests for various charges, including attempted robbery, assault, and assault with intent to do great bodily harm. He'd never been convicted on a felony, but his record showed that he'd served two terms in the county jail for drunk charges and creating a public nuisance. While we were checking his record, the suspect passed out in an alcoholic stupor in the squad room. We contacted Sergeant Jack McCready and Officer Danny Galindo and asked them to make a search of the suspect's residence. In going over the place, they'd found a blood-stained shirt and a coat. The garments were packed in a cardboard box that had been hidden under the kitchen sink. They were brought downtown to us along with an empty envelope found in the apartment. It had been sent to the suspect, Neely, and the return address on the back indicated that the letter had been sent by the victim's husband, Oscar Fitzgerald. We waited for the suspect to come to enough for us to question him. Frank went out and brought back some hot coffee. We tried to get Neely to drink some of it. 8:40 p.m.
4: It's hot.
23: All right, come on, try some more.
4: You're cops, huh?
23: You've been the route before.
4: Yeah. What am I here for?
23: I want to talk to you about the Fitzgerald woman.
4: Ada? Spouting off again.
23: You said you killed her.
4: Figures. Every time I get tanked up, I always kill somebody. Whatever fails.
23: All right, tell us about the Fitzgerald woman.
4: Nothing to tell. I read about it in the papers. This morning I started drinking. It always happens when I'm belting the booze. I right away tell people I killed somebody.
23: These clothes here belong to you?
4: Let me see. I don't know. Where'd you get them?
23: Are they yours?
4: I don't know.
5: You got that many clothes?
4: Hmm?
5: I know all the clothes I got. No trouble at all.
4: Maybe you don't dress as good as me.
23: All right, come off it, Neely. You're in trouble. Big trouble here. You sat in a bar this morning, told everybody about how you'd beaten a woman to death. We find these clothes in your apartment, bloodstains all over them. Here's another thing, this envelope. Where'd you get this?
4: Through the mail, like it says. You see the stamp?
23: You know Oscar Fitzgerald?
4: I don't get mail from strangers. Sure, I know him. Is it a crime to get a letter now?
23: What was in that envelope?
4: I don't think that's none of your business.
23: Well, we do. What kind of dealings have you got with Oscar Fitzgerald?
4: Well, you still work for him?
5: Doing what?
4: I took care of the place when him and Ada were married. Sort of a general handyman.
23: When'd you see him last?
4: I don't know. Maybe a couple of months ago, around there. A couple, 3 months.
5: And what did he find so important that he wrote you about it?
4: Look, he loaned me some money. He sent me a check.
5: It was a loan, huh?
4: Yeah.
5: Sign any sort of note for the money?
4: Well, I endorsed the check. It said on it I was a loan. What are you guys trying to prove, anyway? You trying to tie me in with Ada's killing?
23: You look good for it.
4: You're off your rocker. I had nothing to do with it. Sure, you got me for drunk, but that's all.
5: Your record makes you look good for it.
23: Clothes we found in your apartment don't help you.
5: You sure Oscar Fitzgerald didn't pay you to kill his wife?
23: Be a lot better if you told us the truth here, Neely.
4: I'm telling you the truth. It's right in front of you. All you got to do is open your eyes. It's there.
23: Where'd the bloodstains come from?
4: They're mine.
23: Well, tell us about it.
4: Well, I got in a fight with another fella.
5: Where?
4: A bar down on 7th.
23: When?
4: Wednesday.
23: Last week?
4: Yeah, last Wednesday.
23: What time did you have this fight?
4: Closing time.
5: That'd make it about 2 o'clock, huh?
4: That's when the bar's closed.
23: Where'd you go after you had the fight?
4: Went up to a friend's house and had a couple more drinks.
5: Who's a friend?
4: You don't know him. He's got no record.
23: What's his name?
4: I don't want him dragged into anything.
23: What's his name?
4: Jackie Meadows.
5: Let me see your hands, Neely.
4: Sure.
5: You got some pretty bad bruises there. You must have hit something pretty hard.
4: Fight I told you about, that's where those came from.
23: Tell us what you did after you left the bar.
4: I told you, I went up to Jackie's. I had a couple of drinks.
23: What time did you get there?
4: Around 3, maybe 3:10.
5: What time did you leave?
4: About 5.
23: Where'd you go?
4: I don't remember too good. I was pretty boozed up.
23: Well, where do you think you went?
4: Well, Jackie was worried about me being cut up from the fight. He wanted me to see a doctor.
23: Yeah.
4: He drove me down to Georgia Street Receiving Hospital.
23: Yeah.
4: I was there until 9:30 Thursday morning.
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0: 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Chesterfield.
1: I smoke the king size. 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I'm convinced they're best for me.
2: 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Either way, they're everything Bill says, and they're really mild.
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3: A call was put through to Dr. Hall at Georgia Street Receiving Hospital, asking if a patient was given emergency treatment on the morning of Thursday, April 15th. A search of the hospital records verified the story told to us by the suspect, Carl Neely. We checked through our crime reports and we found that a miscellaneous injury report had been made. From the coroner's report, we knew that the victim had been murdered between the hours of 5 a.m. and 7 a.m. on that morning. We got in touch with Neely's friend, Jackie Meadows, and he also verified the suspect's story. He was booked in at the main jail on a charge of being drunk in a public place, and Frank and I started checking out the remainder of the list that the stats office had given us. Originally, there had been 12 names on the list. We talked to 10 of them. The 11th, a Norman Sitkin, had a record of burglary, attempted robbery, and assault with a deadly weapon. He'd been arrested and brought to trial on a charge of murder 3 years previously, but he'd been acquitted. The circumstances surrounding his arrest were the same as those in the Fitzgerald case. The main reason he'd been released a free man was the testimony of his mother, who had sworn that Sitkin had been home with her on the night of the killing. When we went out to his home, we found that he wasn't there. We talked to his mother, and she told us that he'd been in San Diego for the past 3 days. Under interrogation, we established the fact that on the night of the Fitzgerald killing, Sitkin hadn't been at home, but that he had been in Los Angeles. We put in a call to the San Diego authorities and talked to Lieutenant Mort Geer in the homicide detail. We contacted the hotel where he was staying in Los Angeles, and a 24-hour stakeout was placed on the location. Wednesday, April 21st. Frank and I got back from lunch.
4: Better put in a call to Mort, huh? See if they got anything on Sitkin?
3: Yeah. You want to do it?
4: Right.
3: Okay.
4: Hi, this is Frank Smith, robbery. Yeah, I'd like to put in a call to San Diego PD Homicide Bureau. Yeah, Lieutenant Mort Geer. No, it's a homicide. Yeah, DR132549. Yeah, that's the one. Mm-hmm. That's 3268? Huh? Well, 58. Right. Okay, Sam, thanks. I'm on this one, Joe.
3: Oh, sorry. Homicide, Friday. Yes, sir? No, that's right. When was that? Yes, sir. Right away. Cancel that call, Frank.
4: What do you got?
3: Sitkin just walked into his hotel. Frank and I left the office immediately and drove out to Sitkin's hotel. We talked to the officers on stakeout, and they told us that the suspect had just returned. They went on to explain that they'd given Sitkin no reason to suspect that anything was wrong and that he'd gone directly to his room. Frank and I got in the elevator and we went up to the fourth floor.
5: Yeah? All right, just a minute.
4: Yeah? What do you want?
3: You Norman Sitkin?
4: Yeah, what do you want?
3: Police officer.
4: Come on. You got no right to do this. Let me see your warrant.
3: Get your coat, Sitkin. We want to talk to you.
4: What for? What do you got to talk to me about? I got nothing to say.
3: Get your coat.
4: Why, what's the charge? What are you taking me in for?
3: Suspicion of murder?
4: You're kidding.
3: Well, you just keep thinking that.
4: You mean this is for real?
3: Come on, let's go.
4: Well, no, wait a minute. I want to know what this is all about.
3: Is that so?
4: Well, sure. Figure I had something to do with that woman who was beaten to death downtown. Fitzgerald, I think that's the name, huh? Isn't that what you think?
3: Well, you seem to know all about it.
4: Well, you're way off on this one. I got an alibi that you can't break. I can see you guys figuring because I stood this kind of beef once before, you can make it stick this time. Well, it won't work, cop. None of it fits together. I can prove where I was that night every minute.
3: All right.
4: That's right, every minute. You check in my house. Happens I was with my mother, just like the other time. All night I was home.
3: You gonna stand on that?
4: Well, there isn't any other way.
3: Well, it's gonna make it a lot easier then.
4: Well, what's that supposed to mean?
3: We've talked to your mother. She says you weren't home that night.
4: Well, she's wrong. You let me talk to her. She'll tell you. You just let me talk to her.
3: She's sure you weren't there. She's willing to testify to that.
4: Get out of my way!
3: All right, come on. Let me get the cuffs.
4: Yeah.
3: Hold still.
4: Funny, isn't it?
3: What's that?
4: Well, looks like he might have been good on that first killing, the one he was acquitted on. His mother might have lied on the stand.
3: That's not going to make a lot of difference, is it?
4: Huh?
3: He's going to make up for it on this.

0: The story you have just heard is true. The names were changed to protect the innocent.
1: On August 17th, trial was held in Department 97, Superior Court of the State of California, in and for the County of Los Angeles. In a moment, the results of that trial.
0: Now, here is our star, Jack Webb.
2: Thank you. Earlier, George Fenneman told you exactly why the Chesterfield you smoke today is the best cigarette ever made. And best for you. Now, the rest is up to you. Get a carton or two for yourself. Smoke them and you'll say, as we do, it's Chesterfield's for me.
1: Norman Edward Sitkin was tried and convicted for murder in the first degree. On recommendation of the jury, he received the maximum penalty, and on July 19th, he was executed in the lethal gas chamber at the State Penitentiary, San Quentin, California. You have just heard Dragnet, a series of authentic cases from official files. Technical advice comes from the Office of Chief of Police W.H. Parker, Los Angeles Police Department. Technical advisors, Captain Jack Donahoe, Sergeant Marty Wynn, Sergeant Vance Frazier. Heard tonight were Ben Alexander, Virginia Gregg, Herb Ellis. Script by John Robinson. Music by Walter Schumann. Hal Gibney speaking.
0: 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Chesterfield has brought you Dragnet, transcribed from Los Angeles.
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1: My name's Diamond, and I'm in business for a very simple reason. I like money. Oh, sure, I could do better, but I don't believe in straining myself. I might make a few bucks more, but so what? You work harder, your back gets weaker, and you take that extra couple of bucks and spend it for a brace to keep you from folding in the middle. No, I got a little one-room office that leans out over Broadway, and I'm very happy. Sometimes I get a case that lasts a week, $100 a day in expenses, and I make enough to pay the rent. Take my girl Helen Asher to dinner a couple of times and rest my feet on the desk like a prosperous businessman. I'm in partnership with a shill called Human Nature. And with him on my side, it just figures that people are going to get in trouble. Like the character who's ringing the doorbell of an apartment on the east side. He's built just right for more trouble than he can handle.
2: Well.
3: Hello, Mrs. Moran.
2: You say that like you're really glad to see me.
3: I'll let you know as soon as we can talk business.
2: Did you bring a rubber hose along?
3: Why? Are you going to be hard to get along with?
2: This time, yes.
3: Where's your husband?
2: He went out. I tried to convince him the window was the quickest way to the street, but he's old-fashioned. He took the elevator.
3: You're drunk.
2: You can't get a vet out of me. Want a drink?
3: Just get the 500. I don't want to be around when your old man gets back.
2: You couldn't afford that, could you?
3: No, and I don't think you could either, baby. Now let's stop playing games, Mrs. Moran.
2: I've got a big, fat surprise for you, Mac.
3: Keep it in small bills.
2: Now, isn't that funny? That's your surprise.
3: Yeah.
2: You don't get the money. You get something else.
3: Stop yelling. You'll have the whole building up here in a minute.
2: They'll be up anyway, Mac. A gunshot makes people curious.
3: Now, wait a minute. You don't have to pull a gun.
2: I don't have to do anything. And I'm breaking myself of one habit right now. I'm through paying your dirty blackmail.
3: Now, you know I got my orders. If I don't collect, someone else will be around. Come on, give me the gun.
2: Sure. A piece at a time. Oh. I need a drink. Well, here's to nothing, Betty, old girl.
4: Oh.

0: and shot to death in blackmail plot. Socialite Betty Moran kills gangster, then takes own life. Read all about it, paper.
1: I can.
2: Oh, paper, mister?
1: Yeah. Here you are, keep the chair.
2: Oh, thanks.
3: Wealthy wife of William Moran kills... Well, I have to call Mr. Moran. No sense to lose a good source of income.
4: Yeah, come in.
5: Mr. Diamond?
4: Over here.
5: Oh, this clothesline, I couldn't see you. Do you always do your laundry in your office?
4: Free soap. Pull up a chair, Mr.
5: Moran. William Moran.
4: Oh.
5: Hmm. Nice pair of argyles.
4: One of my old clients. Sends them down from Sing Sing.
5: Have you read the morning papers, Mr. Diamond?
4: I haven't had time. Took some throw rugs down to the laundromat before I started on the socks.
5: My wife died last night.
4: What did you eat for breakfast?
5: Why, pancakes and eggs? Why?
4: You must eat a whole pig when you're not in mourning. How did she die?
5: She was shot to death.
4: Couldn't she get two people for a pyramid club?
5: She was being blackmailed.
4: It's usually the other way around. The victim shoots the blackmailer.
5: She did that. His name was Mac Grayson.
4: Hmm?
5: I want you to find the other man behind this blackmail ring.
4: Oh, what makes you think there was more than one?
5: I received an anonymous phone call this morning. It was from a man who said he was a friend of Mac Grayson. He made it perfectly clear that he was going to continue with the blackmail.
4: You, know what they had on your wife?
5: She was a very wealthy woman, Mr. Diamond. Before she married me, she was rather... wild.
4: Well, they get that way sometimes.
5: There were some letters.
4: Why don't you go to the police?
5: As far as they're concerned, the case is closed. They say it's a murder and a suicide, and that's that. But I want to get the people who drove my wife to suicide.
4: Okay, Mr. Moran, but if you want me to try and dig up your blackmailers, my fee is rather high. I want to start sending my laundry out.
5: Money is no object.
4: That's the nicest thing you could have said. $100 a day and a fifth of plasma.
5: Plasma, Mr. Diamond?
4: 100 proof. I never know what I'm going to run into in a case like this. I may bleed a little.
5: You can reach me at Evergreen 45021. I'll write you a check.
4: Here, use my pen. It's getting an inferiority complex. Do you know anything more about this man who called you this morning?
5: Yeah, only that he said he was a friend of Mac Grayson's. Oh, there you are, Mr. Diamond. This should be enough of a retainer.
4: Oh, yes, yes. And that's all you know?
5: I'm sorry I can't be of more help.
4: Oh, you've been a brick. I'll get the rest from homicide. Thank you, and goodbye, Mr. Moran.
5: Goodbye, Mr. Diamond, and good luck. Oh, I'm sorry I knocked down some of your washing. There. Well, I'll be hearing from you.
4: Well, that's the way it goes. One minute you're washing socks, and the next you got enough money to stake out a claim on every night spot from Mott Street to Harlem. Unless a particular blackmail ring likes to kill private detectives. I had a hunch the assignment might run into overtime, so I put in a call to a lovely redhead named Helen Asher. Francis, the butler, answered, and I told him to pass the word along that I might be late for my date. I hung up before Helen could get on the pipe and start screaming at me like a wounded eagle. I locked the office, went down to 5th Precinct, and an old friend, Lieutenant Levinson. He was in charge of the homicide detail and could tell me about the late Mrs. Moran and her victim. When I walked in, Sergeant Otis was polishing his billy. Hello, Otis. The lieutenant in?
6: Well, Richard Diamond, the All-American Gumshoe.
4: Oh, you're just jealous because that club you've got is a better shape than your head.
6: Lieutenant, Diamond's out here.
7: Okay, send him in.
6: Tell me, Shamus, how does one get to be a great big private detective? Slaving box tops?
4: Well, you have to observe things, Otis, my boy. For instance, one look at your shirt and I can tell you've been eating well for a week. Why don't you either get it cleaned or stick it in a pressure cooker? Hello, Walt.
7: Now, wait a minute, Rick. If you've got a body somewhere, take it to another precinct.
4: Well, I'm a little short right now, but maybe I can dig one up.
7: What a thing. Yeah, that was a swell one. Is this just a social visit or am I a dreamer?
4: It's about the Moran suicide. You handle it?
7: Uh-huh. One of the neighbors called us. They're both deader than Otis on a double date.
4: What about the Grayson guy she knocked off?
7: Cheap thug. Couple of convictions. He... Oh, don't tell me Moran's been to you with that blackmail story.
4: Yeah, yeah. He seems to think Grayson was working with someone.
7: Rick, that guy pestered us all morning, but there's no proof of blackmail or anything else, except two people got killed.
4: Give me a quick rundown.
7: I don't know why you're interested. I think Moran drummed up the blackmail theory just to cover that his wife was running around with another man.
2: Well, I'm interested because Moran gave me a fat $200 in advance to get me in the spirit of the thing.
7: Well, if you want to be bored, here are the photographs of the deal. Here's Mac Grayson. Bullet entered his chest just below the 10th rib. Gun was a .32. Same one that the Moran dame used on herself. Enough powder burns on the shirt to show that she was standing pretty close when she gave it to him.
2: She'd have to be, not to miss him.
7: Now, you can see she was lying about 10 feet from Grayson near the bar. Huh? Probably needed a stiff shot before she knocked herself off. That's the highball glass on the floor near her head. And that's the .32 she used, about 6 inches from her right hand, and only her prints on it.
2: Powder burns on the girl?
7: Sure, all over her temple. We did the paraffin test on her hand, too. She fired the gun all right.
2: Did Grayson have any friends?
7: We never tied him up with anyone except an old wino that hangs out on Skid Row, a dump called the Parrot Club. Name's Wilbur Truitt.
2: Well, thanks, Walt.
7: Now, look, the dame killed the guy and then shot herself. What more do you want?
2: I'll let you know.
7: Now, wait a minute. I know that gleam in your eye. I always get a sour stomach from it. If you've got something, you'd better tell me.
2: Oh, you're a cynic, Walt. Have you talked to this Wilbur Truitt?
7: We questioned him this morning.
2: Got a tail on him?
7: Sure, but he won't take us anywhere. Now, what are you cooking up?
2: Well, maybe you think there's something to Moran's blackmail story.
7: Oh, don't be an idiot.
2: Then what are you tailing Truitt for?
7: Because I can't take a chance. Blackmail's a federal rap, and if Moran keeps stirring up trouble, I want to be able to prove he's nuts. Now, you look here. I want to know what's on your mind.
2: I'll send you a letter.
7: Oh. Otis!
8: Yeah, Lieutenant?
7: Get me my bicarbonate. And shut up!
2: Bye.
7: Goodbye.
2: I went through the squad room and out into the hall. I used the payphone by the door and put in a fast call to my client, William Moran. I had a hunch, and Moran's $200 retainer in my pocket gave him an A priority on it.
9: Yes?
2: Mr. Moran.
9: That's right.
2: This is Diamond, Mr. Moran. Uh-huh. I've got a lead on someone who knew Mac Grayson.
9: Well, that's fine, Mr. Diamond. Who is it?
2: Well, a guy who hangs out on Skid Row named Wilbur Truitt. Ever heard of him?
9: No.
2: Oh. Well, he might have been the one who phoned you this morning. I think I'll go down and find out.
9: Good, good. You'll keep in touch, won't you?
2: Oh, as long as I'm on the case. Goodbye, Mr. Moran. I left the 5th Precinct and headed for Skid Row. If you've never seen the street, it's a liberal education in the misery of human beings. Even the sun winds up with a hangover if it shines on the place too long. The Parrot Club was a cellar with a low ceiling and a drink of wine for 10 cents a glass. The smell of stale alcohol was so strong that if you opened the door to air the place out, the walls would probably cave in. I found Wilbur Truitt sitting at the bar with a dirty towel around his neck. He held the towel and a glass of wine in one hand, and with the other he pulled the towel, lifting his hand and the glass up to his mouth. You must have been an engineer.
10: I learned this little stunt in grammar school, Bucko. I started missing my mouth 30 years ago, so I use this towel as a sort of alcohol pulley. It cuts down the element of risk. Hate to spill a drop.
2: You know a guy named Grayson?
10: It's the shakes, Bucko. I am completely exhausted after a night of revelry, and my hand waves like it was flagging down a caravan of whiskey trucks.
2: Look, friend,
10: After one or two pick-me-ups, I am perfectly capable of lifting the glass by myself. And come nightfall, I'm in excellent condition to entertain my little friends.
2: Oh, swell.
10: Most cowards let the little fellows frighten them, and they end up in Bellevue, but I like them. They worried me at first, but when they found out how much I drank, they began to show the strain, and the shoe was on the other foot, so to speak.
2: Oh, no.
10: They tried to frighten me the first night, but I just kept right on with one bottle after another, and it finally drove them to drink. Now my DTs have hallucinations. We are rapidly building up a thriving community. What were you saying, Bucko?
2: Something about the evils of self-indulgence, but I've forgotten now.
10: Good. In that case, I will let you buy me a drink.
2: No, sure. Waiter, bring the bottle.
10: You just gave me cold chills. If I lick your hand, it's only a sign of fond endearment.
2: Okay. Now, do you know a guy named Grayson?
10: I knew there was a catch. Are you a cop?
2: No.
10: In that case, I trust you. Besides, you are holding that lovely bottle.
2: What about Grayson?
10: First, a small glass of truth serum.
2: First, Grayson.
10: I can't stand to look, so I will turn my back on the bottle and tell you what I know. Mr. Mac Grayson, a very unsavory character who reached a sudden demise last evening, dealt in smutty pass and made them pay off by milking his victims. He has only one friend, a Mr. Leo Fink. Now, please, I'm beginning to spit out wads of cotton.
2: Where does this Fink live?
10: Oh, you are indeed a heartless rogue.
2: I was once.
10: You aren't by any chance a spy from the Purity League?
2: You get the bottle when I find out where Leo Fink lives.
10: 1120 Second Avenue now, please.
2: Now. Here you are.
10: Don't struggle with the cork, Bucko. I have just acquired the strength of an uncropped Samson. And as I gaze upon this ruby goblet, I am reminded of the fact that you are not the first to come seeking the whereabouts of one Leo Fink.
2: Huh? Play it back in English.
10: Ah, a thug with the disagreeable habit of twisting my ascot approached me not 10 minutes before you came in seeking the same information.
2: Did you give it to him?
10: I had to. One more pull on my tie, and dissipation would have been a thing of the past.
2: Thanks, Wilbur. Here, buy yourself another jug.
10: Oh, bless you. And good morrow, cousin. Here's to my love. Oh, true apothecary. Thy drugs are quick. Thus, with a kiss, I die.
2: I left Wilbur with his first love and walked out on the street. I grabbed a cab and headed for Leo Fink's address. All the way over, I kept thinking how wonderful fresh air really was. When we finally got there, I paid off the cabbie and looked at my watch. It was 4:30 and the city was turning soft and mellow as the sun started giving up behind the tall buildings. I got that lousy feeling again when I looked across the street. A prowl car was parked at the curb, and it looked like Homicide's private limousine. Something was wrong. I went up to Fink's apartment in a hurry.
6: Yeah? What do you want, Shamus?
2: Well, good afternoon, Sergeant. I'm taking the census. How long ago did you die, sir?
6: Very funny, Diamond.
8: Otis, who is that?
6: Diamond, who else?
8: I didn't ask for a quick quiz on well-known personalities. Let him in.
6: Yeah, Lieutenant.
2: Shame on you, Otis. You'll never make an Eagle Scout.
8: Hello, Rick. What do you want?
2: I bet he's dead.
8: You'll bet who's dead?
2: You know who's dead.
8: Sure, I know who's dead. Who do you think is dead?
2: The guy I came up here to see.
8: Well, who did you come up to see?
2: Well, I think it's the guy who's dead.
8: Don't you know?
2: No, I ask you.
8: Well, I'm telling you.
2: You told me nothing.
8: Look, why are you up here?
2: Because I'm looking for a guy.
8: What guy?
2: I think it's the guy who's dead.
8: Who's dead?
2: Oh, he's on third. Don't you know?
11: I think I know, Lieutenant.
8: You shut up. Of course I know.
2: Well, all right. If you're going to hold out on your old pal.
8: Now, wait a minute. How did we get into this thing?
11: Otis!
6: Here's your bicarbonate, all mixed.
8: All right, now let's start again.
2: Walt, who's dead?
8: Oh, let's not have two bodies up here. The guy's name is Fink, Leo Fink.
2: Why did you say that in the first place?
8: Because I don't have to do anything I don't want to do.
2: Walt!
8: Lieutenant Levinson. Now, what are you doing up here?
2: Oh, I came up to see Leo Fink, that's all.
8: Well, he's in the other room. If he spilled anything, don't believe it. He's been dead for 10 minutes.
2: That's too bad. He knew Mac Grayson.
8: Yeah, how did you find out?
2: That sweet old gentleman you sent me over to, Wilbur Truitt.
8: Oh, you got something out of him, huh? What else did he tell you?
2: Nothing, but we struck up quite a friendship. I'm going to go back over and see what another bottle of wine will do to his memory.
8: I'd better haul him in.
2: Oh, don't do it, Walt. Don't do it. I can find out things a lot quicker.
8: Shh. I got a system. Okay, but keep me posted. I've got to clean up here.
2: How did Fink get it?
8: 2 bullets in the head. No idea who gave it to him. They used a Luger, I think.
2: Hey, have you questioned Otis?
8: Oh, go on. Get out of here.
2: Walt, tell me, did you check the prints on that highball glass next to Mrs. Moran to find out whether they were from her right or left hand?
8: Now, what difference does it make?
2: I'll let you know.
8: Now, you wait a minute.
2: No, I can't. I'm behind schedule now. Bye.
11: Oh, Otis!
2: I went downstairs in a hurry and started back to Skid Row and Wilbur Truitt. I turned a corner and had a quick change of heart.
10: That's far enough, Shamus.
2: Wow. Well, look what I picked up.
10: All right. Get into this alley.
2: Now, why don't you put that cannon away? It shows up like a pair of gums at a dentist convention.
10: Turn around and get going.
2: I can run if it would help.
12: Take your time. You haven't got too much of it left.
2: Stop nudging. You got a coal barrel.
12: Don't you like it?
2: No, but it helps. A lesson in the manly art of self-defense. Next time, don't get so close with a gun. Well, what do you know? A Luger.
12: Okay, so I'm a butterfingers. You got the gun now. What are you going
2: to
12: do?
2: I got a mean streak, and it shows up when someone tries to kill me. I'm going to ask a couple of questions, and if you don't answer them, you'll wish you'd picked on an octopus. Now get up. Oh, you're a big one. Now, who sent you after me?
12: I don't know.
2: Who sent you after me?
12: Honest, I don't know. Wait a second. All right, the guy told me on the phone his name was Jones.
2: Sure, first name's John.
12: Wait. I know it's a phony, but he was recommended.
2: You get paid for your work, don't you?
12: Yeah, but this one I collect after the job.
2: Where? I thought you'd gotten over that stubborn streak.
12: Okay. The 8 o'clock ferry to Staten Island. He's going to slip me 2 bills.
2: And you don't know his right name?
12: No.
2: Did you know Mac Grayson?
12: Well, I heard of him, but I never met him.
2: Are you as handy with a .32 as you are with that Luger?
12: Huh?
2: Forget it. Next question. Who killed Leo Fink?
12: That's a pretty big one.
2: Okay, I'll word it differently. Who killed Leo Fink?
12: I'll take the beating.
2: Yeah. Well, I got a hunch this Luger of yours will check with ballistics. Come on. Homicide still up in Fink's apartment.
12: Nuts.
2: What did you say?
12: Okay.
2: I hustled Louie up to Walt and left him handcuffed to Sergeant Otis. They deserved each other. Louie said he was going to be paid off at 8 o'clock, and my watch said it was 7:15. That gave me 45 minutes to check at Homicide and still catch the ferry to Staten Island. The fingerprint man at the 5th Precinct put the prints from the highball glass under a microscope and told me what I wanted to know. My hunch had been right. So I grabbed a cab, and 20 minutes later, I was paying for my ticket at the ferry landing. A thick, wet fog was beginning to roll in off the river, and by 8 o'clock, it was hard to even see your watch. Someone was playing a piano in the lounge as the ferry began to move slowly across the river. I didn't know who I was looking for, but I figured if there was going to be a payoff, it would be outside. I leaned against the rail and took out a cigarette.
13: Got a match, mister?
2: Yeah, right here.
13: Thanks. Lousy night.
2: Yeah. He wasn't my man. When he struck the match, I could see his dirty work clothes and his factory badge. I started down the other side of the boat. Finding a killer in that fog was like looking for your car keys in a mine shaft. I reached the bow of the boat, and right then I knew I was about to score. I get a tight feeling in my stomach when I start closing in on danger. I spotted the dark outline at the rail, so I pulled my hat down and walked up beside him. He was hunched over with his arms resting on the rail.
13: Terrible night.
2: Mm-hmm.
13: It'd be awful if you had to find someone in this fog.
2: Not if he found you first.
13: Uh-huh. Yeah. I like the name Louis Osgood. Have you heard of it?
2: I like the name Moran,
13: huh?
2: William Moran.
13: Who are you?
2: Just an employee.
13: Diamond.
2: Yeah, you get a gold star.
13: Well, what do you want? Have you found the blackmailers?
2: Now stop playing Alice in Wonderland. I just pushed around your hired gonif, Louis Osgood. He had enough to say to put you away for a long time.
13: He couldn't have. He didn't know.
2: Didn't know your name? Who murdered your wife, you or Louis Osgood?
13: Why do you say murder? The police said it was suicide.
2: Well, I got news for you, Buster. Homicide just changed its mind. I checked and found out that the highball glass near her head was covered with prints from her right hand.
13: What does that prove?
2: It proves that to take her own life, she'd have to have fingers a foot long. The prints on the gun were also from her right hand. You're going to tell me that your wife shot herself while holding a highball glass in the same hand?
13: That's not my problem, Mr. Diamond.
2: But I think it is. If Louis Osgood didn't shoot her, that leaves just one suspect, you. Now let's take a walk back to the cabin. I want to keep an eye on you for homicide.
13: All right.
14: This is where I leave you, Mr. Diamond.
15: Hey, come here!
2: I hadn't thought he'd make a break, but as long as he had a gun and knew how to use it, I could understand why he did. I got my gun out and took off after him. I expected him to go over the side and in the fog, and he'd have a good chance. But when a guy gets cornered, he does funny things. I never would have spotted him, but he threw open a door and framed himself in the light from the inside. I must have caught him because I saw him start to fold and stagger through the door. I took my time getting there. A wounded man with a gun can get pretty mean sometimes. The door swung back and forth with the motion of the boat, and I could hear the sound of the engines. He'd gone down in the engine room, so I dropped to my knees and went in after him. A long, polished ladder led down to the big diesels below, and I knew I'd hit him with the first shot because there was a bright red trail of blood leading down the ladder and behind the churning machinery. Moran! Oh, Moran, come on out! You can't get out of here.
14: Come and get me, Diamond! I don't like being slapped around, and I'm going to see that you get yours!
2: He was somewhere off to my left and keeping himself hidden. A catwalk circled the engine room, so I pulled an old stunt. I took a wrench off the wall and tossed it down the metal ladder. I watched for his gun flashes, and when I spotted his position, I got down on my stomach and crawled along the catwalk until I was directly over his head. He was sitting in a lot of blood, and he didn't look like he had long to go.
14: Come on, Diamond, I know you're down here.
2: Surprise, look at the birdie.
14: What?
2: Don't try it. Sorry, Moran, but this just wasn't your night. You want to tell me about it?
15: I shot my wife. I came in just after she shot Grayson. And she was standing at the bar with her back to me mixing a drink. She dropped the gun by Grayson's body, so I picked it up and shot her. Wiped my prints off and put hers on it.
2: Why did you do it?
15: I hated her. She had money. I found some letters and turned them over to Mac Grayson, the well-known blackmailer. I wanted him to drive her crazy until she drank herself into a sanitarium, and then I'd have her money. I never guessed she'd kill Grayson, but when I did, I saw a chance to kill her and make it look like suicide.
2: You should never have called me. The police were satisfied.
15: I had to find Leo Fink. He knew I'd hired Grayson, and he was going to blackmail me.
2: So when I dug up the little wino that knew Fink, you hired Louis Osgood to bump Fink and me. Is that right? Hey, Moran. Oh, well, it was a dull conversation anyway. Lousy night. The captain came and helped me carry him up to the deck. Back at the ferry landing, I called Walt Levinson and told him the whole story. I didn't wait around. I just hung up in the middle of his lecture on good behavior and started walking. A stiff breeze was kicking up and pushing the fog back where it came from. After a good round of murder, a guy likes to relax. And I knew just the place to curl up and get my fur brushed. I grabbed a cab and headed for 975 Park Avenue. And the only girl in the world who looked better than her $10 million bank account.
16: Oh, good evening, Mr. Diamond.
2: Hello, Francis. Is Miss Asher in?
16: Yes, sir. She's in the library.
2: Thanks. Get me a glass of milk, will you, Francis?
16: Milk? Oh, yes, sir. Right away.
2: Hey, that's a B-flat.
17: Rick, where have you been?
2: Sailing over the bounding main. Move over.
17: You were supposed to have been here at 8 o'clock.
2: Oh, what's an hour if you tack it on to the end of the evening?
17: Well, I'm glad you've been keeping out of trouble. I can't stand it when you wander in all beat up. You smell nice. What kind of cologne is that?
2: Gunpowder, 38.
17: What?
2: Oh, nothing. What's this you were playing?
17: Oh, a new song. Again.
2: You were just dandy.
17: Well, you know I don't play well. I just pick.
2: You should be glad you don't play the guitar. With those beautiful nails, you'd saw it in half.
17: You're ridiculous.
2: Whoops. Oh, that wasn't a B-flat.
17: Rick.
2: Mm-hmm.
17: Who do you love?
2: I won't tell.
17: Rick?
2: I love you, baby.
17: Then let's get married.
2: Hey, these are pretty good lyrics.
17: Now stop that.

0: and two. Hey, what's the matter? Don't go.
1: You want to sing? Go ahead.
0: Well, what did you have in mind?
1: I won't tell.
0: You're not being original. That's my line.
1: Well, I'm mad.
0: Come here. Come here.
1: No.
0: Come here, huh? Mm. Helen. Mm. Still mad?
1: No.
0: Mm. Well, let's get you mad again. It's so much fun making up. Mine again. What's the name of the song again? It never happens again.
1: I'm mad.
0: Oh, good. No.
1: Mickey.
2: Here's your milk, Mr. Diamond. Oh, my goodness, you never warn me.
3: You have just heard Richard Diamond, Private Detective, starring Dick Powell. Helen was played by Virginia Gregg, Lieutenant Levinson by Ed Begley. Also in our cast were Wilms Herbert, Tal Avery, Herbert Butterfield, and Jack Petruzzi. Music was under the direction of David Baskerville. Richard Diamond is written by Blake Edwards and directed by William P. Rousseau. Now, this is Eddie King inviting you to be with us again at the same time next week when we will again bring you Dick Powell as Richard Diamond, Private Detective. This program has come to you from Hollywood. Now NBC brings you a three-way cavalcade of grand comedy with Phil Harris and Alice Faye, Fred Allen and Henry Morgan, all following in fast succession over most of these NBC stations. This is NBC, the National Broadcasting Company.

0: My name's Jeff Regan. I get 10 a day in expenses from a detective bureau run by a guy named Lyon, Anthony J. Lyon. I'm the Lyon's eye.
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0: Well, this is the way it started. Melody called about 6 o'clock that night. She gave me the name of a restaurant out on the strip and said that Lyon was waiting for me. I drove out there and found him squatting at one of the corner tables. He had a big white napkin tucked under all of his chins, and he was working on a plate of crab louis and a bottle of beer. A tall, peroxide blonde in slacks and dark glasses was sitting across from him, watching him eat. And a couple of bald-headed waiters were just sort of standing around looking at the ceiling.
1: Well, Regan, I see you got my message. You're right on time. Sit down. I want you to meet Miss, what did you say your name was, young lady?
2: Madge will do. Just plain Madge, fatso.
1: Regan, this is Madge.
2: I hate gumshoes. They all stink.
0: Okay, where'd you find her?
1: Madge? Madge works for Mr. Daly, Mr. Pete Daly. He's a new client of ours. Isn't that right, Madge?
2: All gumshoes are nosy. That's why I don't like them.
1: Madge is going to drive you out to Mr. Daly's residence, Regan.
0: Who's Daly?
1: Very nice chap. I spoke with him on the phone.
0: What's the job?
1: Well, it's a rather delicate matter, and I think Mr. Daly himself can explain it better than I.
2: Come on, all this gassing ain't getting us nowhere. The boss is waiting. Gumshoes talk too much.
1: Yes, Regan. I told Mr. Daly you'd be there by 7 o'clock. You just run along with Madge here and see what it's all about.
2: Let's drift.
1: Nice to have met you, Madge.
2: Ah, dry up, fatso.
1: Go on. Call me, Regan. Call me if you're running into any trouble.
0: Just plain Madge, who was carrying a .25 automatic in her purse. When we got into a Cadillac, we went out the pass, turned off a hill and back of Burbank. Daly's residence was at the end of a private road, a nice old southern-style place with two or three private patrolmen guarding the entrance. They all needed shade. They kind of nodded when we got out of the car and went up to the front door. Naturally, there was a peep shutter there. It was real southern.
1: Yeah?
2: Me, Felix. This is the private peeper the boss wants to see.
1: Okay, me.
2: Come on, this way.
3: Who is it?
2: Madge, I got your peeper. Inside. Here he is, Pete. Flat feet and all. His name's Regan.
3: Okay, Madge, that's all. Beat it. Sit down, Regan, sit down. Don't mind Madge. He's kind of antisocial.
0: Nice place you got. How's the gross?
3: Yeah, I do all right. 2 crap tables, 2 faro games, a little roulette in the living room, but I have to be careful.
0: I noticed that driving up.
3: There's lots of money thrown around here every night. Somebody might get some ideas. You know how it is.
0: What about the law?
3: Law? No trouble with them. I just don't let them know I'm in operation. In my business, I haven't much use for private detectives. I don't generally like them.
0: Neither does Madge.
3: But I happen to need one right now. I want you to do a little job for me.
0: You seem to have plenty of help around here. Wasn't that Felix Frazier at the door there? Last time I saw him, he was shadowing a banker up in Sacramento.
3: Yes, that was Felix, all right, but it's a little different. Yeah. Never see this before? No? Well, it's a little bit of necklace called the Diamond Quartet. It's worth quite a chunk of cash. These 4 diamonds are good stuff.
0: So?
3: Dame named Annabella Callender left it here a week ago. She was in kind of deep at the roulette table and was wearing this. She left it for security.
0: How much did she lose?
3: About 5 G's, I guess. Kind of screwy little dame. She's a widow with a lot of money and a boyfriend named Teddy Silco. He paints or something. They come here.
0: And she loses steady.
3: Every time. Well, she sent me a check today for the full amount of what she lost.
0: Yeah?
3: And I want you to take this thing back to her tonight.
0: That it?
3: That's it. I got my dough. She gets her little diamond necklace back. Just business.
0: Well, it sounds simple.
3: It's simple. You're a licensed investigator, bonded, insured. Don't want any fuss about this. You just take it back. Very simple.
0: Okay. Now, you told me how simple it all is. Suppose you give me the hook. Did her check bounce?
3: You, want a drink? There wasn't any check.
0: I thought it'd be something like that.
3: Yeah. She called me a couple of hours ago, said if I didn't have this thing back by tonight, she'd call a load of cops and come out and get it.
0: Not such a dumb dame at that.
3: As you're telling me. If she comes here with cops, I'm closed for the season, and this dump cost me a pile of dough. Felix was running the roulette table that night. I didn't know he'd taken this as security until we counted up. I should have pushed his mush in or something, letting a dame like that make us a setup.
0: Yeah, maybe you'll do better next time.
3: Ain't gonna be no next time, Regan. Here's her address. Here's the ice. Just take it to her and I'll chalk it up to experience.
0: You better get yourself a new boy at that table.
3: Yes, you're telling me. You're telling me.
0: Well, I took a taxi over to the restaurant in Hollywood, picked up my Buick, and drove to an apartment house near Pico and Beverly Drive. A couple of men in a little gray coupe were sitting in front of the building smoking cigarettes and pulling on their hat brims. I figured Daly was making sure I got the right address. Upstairs, on the fifth floor, I leaned into the buzzer and waited to see what Mrs. Annabella Callender looked like.
4: Oh, Teddy, I thought you'd never get here. The performance begins at 8:15, and you know the traffic. Oh, you aren't it.
0: You Annabella Callender?
4: Well, of course. Who are you?
0: My name's Regan.
4: Oh, Mr. Regan. Well, I'm only waiting for Ted to get here so we can make first curtain at the Biltmore. We're seeing Carousel, and we're going to be late if he doesn't get here. You can understand that.
0: Yeah, it figures.
4: And I'm all ready, and he hasn't shown up. Well, good night.
0: Yeah. Her white ermine cape and the black strapless thing needed a touch. But she had it. That necklace I had in my pocket, or a very good copy, was hanging around her neck, and it looked like four Klieg lights at a Hollywood premiere.
5: Come on. Lay off. You bust the door. Lay off. What's the idea? You want to bust down the door? You drunk or something?
0: I've been pounding on this door for 5 minutes.
5: Well, that's too bad. Can't you read the signs? This building's closed. Scram, drift, push off, blow.
0: You got a jeweler in this building named Tartaglia?
5: Yeah, we got a jeweler named Tartaglia. Only don't want to see nobody because it's 9 o'clock at night. The joint's closed and he ain't here.
0: All right, slow down. He lives someplace, don't he?
5: Sure. There's a lot of houses that way. Why don't you try knocking on doors?
0: There wasn't any residence listed in the phone book. I thought maybe if I came down here to his office, you could tell me where I might see him.
5: I ain't going to tell you nothing.
0: Look, I'm a private investigator. I got to see him tonight.
5: How's the little old expense account, Pilgrim?
0: It'll do.
5: Let me see, pal. The name's Freddie Leach. Your boy's a fat old pile of blubber with a lot of talk in this note. White Hotel, 208, 3 blocks, straight ahead.
0: Thanks, Freddie.
5: Anytime, pal. From the Sawbuck, I'll tell you where his girlfriend lives.
6: Well, come in, Mr. Regan. Come in. You find me a bit indisposed at this hour. I was preparing to retire, but you said it was a matter of jewelry. Therefore, Bert Tartaglia is at your service. Now then, sir, what is so urgent?
0: I came to see you about a diamond necklace. I found your name stamped on the inside.
6: House of Tartaglia, most respected name in diamonds as in all the lapidary arts. Most respected. I'm the last of four sons. But continue, Mr. Regan.
0: Take a look at this.
6: And how do you come into possession of the diamond quartet, sir?
0: A man named Daly, who runs a gambling club, hired me to take it back to a lady named Callender.
6: Gambling house? And how did Mr. Daly acquire it?
0: She lost it at the roulette table. She left it so she could raise the cash.
6: Deplorable conduct on her part. Annabella Callender, a very indiscreet young lady, to be sure. Lovely body, propelled by a ridiculous mind.
0: I tried to take it back to her tonight.
6: It's beautiful, isn't it, Mr. Regan?
0: I want to know if it's real or not.
6: Real? Of course it's real.
0: You sure?
6: Mr. Regan, do you doubt my ability as a gemologist? Once in a lifetime, sir, only once in a lifetime, does an artisan have the opportunity to create the perfect necklace.
0: How much will it pull?
6: Priceless in the amount of work. Roughly $65,000. See, here, under the light. See how carefully each stone is mounted. Without reservation, I pronounce the Diamond Quartet an incomparable masterpiece.
0: Well, I saw one just like it tonight.
6: Eh? I don't quite follow you, sir. No one could create another Diamond Quartet except Bert Tartaglia.
0: Well, and somebody made up a pretty good imitation.
6: The finest workman at best would create only a crude resemblance. This kind of work demands an artist, Mr. Regan, an artist!
0: But it could get by.
6: To the unpracticed eye, yes. To the layman, perhaps, yes.
0: Mm-hmm. That's all I wanted to know.
6: Latet in Anguis Herba, eh?
0: What was that?
6: Latin. A snake in the grass, eh?
0: Maybe.
6: Your expression tells me you are concerned for the safety of this piece. I have a safe here in my room if you care.
0: No, it'll be all right.
6: Well, then, you leave satisfied, I trust.
0: Yeah, thanks.
6: Think nothing of it, Mr. Regan. Think nothing of it. Just remember the House of Tartaglia when you want fine jewels. Good evening, sir.
0: In the lobby, I got 2 3-cent stamps from the clerk. He watched me put the diamond quartet in an envelope, address it to myself, and mail it right there. He blinked a couple of times, but I didn't tell him about my 2 pals parked across the street in the little gray coupe. Well, they were sitting there, still sucking on cigarettes and pulling on their hat brims. When I walked outside, they got out of the coupe, came over to where I was lighting a cigarette. The tall one tapped me on the shoulder.
7: Here's the paper, Georgie. Want to ask him for a match? Georgie's nearsighted.
0: That's too bad.
8: That's him, Danny. Got a match, Peeper?
7: Georgie asks if you got a match, Peeper. He's a dummy, Georgie. Don't talk.
8: Got a match, Peeper?
7: What I tell you, he's a dummy.
8: You don't look like no dummy.
7: Oh, he's a dummy, all right, ain't you, Peeper? See, he's a dummy, Georgie. I told him about you being nearsighted, and he said it was too bad. Didn't you, Peeper?
8: He still don't talk.
7: Go on, Peeper. Tell Georgie how sorry you are about him being nearsighted. I told you he was a dummy, Georgie.
8: A private eyes like you.
7: Georgie asked you a question. He wants to know if all private eyes is like you.
8: Danny boy says you're a dummy. You're a dummy?
7: Georgie asked you another question. He wants to know if you're a dummy. See, you don't answer.
8: I don't like dummies.
7: We asked 3 questions already and he ain't said nothing. That makes him a dummy.
8: Maybe we'd find something if we went through the dummy's pockets.
7: Yeah, even a dummy's got pockets. Ain't that right, dummy? Hold up, Georgie.
8: Hey, move just like a dummy.
0: What do you want?
8: Hey, talk.
7: Yeah, yeah. Make him talk again, Georgie. Oh. Make him talk bigger, Georgie. Oh. Talks real nice, but he don't say much. Maybe he's tough, Georgie.
8: He might think he's tough. But then again... You see? He ain't so tough.
7: Now it's my turn.
8: Hey. You don't talk no more, Danny.
7: This Peeper ain't no pretty picture, Georgie. Why you want to hold him up?
9: You are listening to the story of the Diamond Quartet, tonight's adventure with Jeff Regan, investigator. Nurses are needed now to join the new Army Nurse Corps Officers Reserve. For the first time in history, qualified nurses are given the opportunity of receiving a commission in the regular Army Reserve. These nurses will remain on inactive status, ready to serve their country in the event of an emergency. 4,000 of them, if they wish, may choose active duty. Inactive reserve status will not interfere with the nurse's civilian life, but the educational opportunities offered her by the Army Medical Department will be of a great advantage to her in her work. So don't wait. If you're a registered graduate nurse between the ages of 21 and 45, drop a card now for complete information to the Adjutant General, Washington, D.C. And now, back to the story of the Diamond Quartet and Jeff Regan, investigator.

0: Regan. Regan, can you hear me, Regan? Nurse, are you sure he's coming too?
1: He had quite a beating, Mr. Lyon, but he's coming around.
0: Regan, Regan. Regan. Regan, can you hear me? Can you hear me? Regan, can you hear me?
1: I think he's with us now.
0: It's me, Regan. What happened to you? Why didn't you call? Regan, do you understand me?
2: What's this?
0: That's your head. It isn't very pretty, let me tell you that.
1: I'll be at my desk, Mr. Lyon.
0: All right. Come on, give it to me. What happened? An hour ago, the receiving hospital telephones me that they picked you up in some gutter. I come down to see what's what, and you lay there and ask me what's this.
2: Well, it's a wrong job. Another punk client.
0: As long as they've got the dough, we love them all. Who are you fighting with?
2: A couple of boys named Danny and Georgie.
0: Well, would you mind telling me just where you've been while you should have been doing what you were hired to do?
2: I was out with Danny and Georgie.
0: Sure, you were out with Danny and Georgie. But what did you do before that? And what did you do with the necklace? That diamond quartet or whatever it is.
2: I mailed it.
0: You mailed it? You were hired to deliver that thing personally, and you mail it.
2: Where's my clothes?
0: Regan, I'll never understand you. I'll never understand you or the way you do things. I send you out on a simple little job. All you have to do is take a necklace back, and what do? You wind up bleeding all over the city streets. Here's your pants.
2: What time you got?
0: 3 o'clock in the morning. It's always 3 o'clock in the morning when somebody telephones me that you're in trouble somewhere.
2: Well, why don't you go home and go back to bed?
0: I haven't been to bed. I haven't had one wink of sleep tonight. You know why? Because on top of all my other troubles, some dame who sounds like she has a snoot full of hooch has been calling my place every half hour asking for you. My place.
2: Why didn't you tell her to call my place?
0: I did tell her to call your place. I told her a couple of hundred times to call your place. Then I told her to shut up.
2: Coat.
0: Here. You look terrible. Terrible.
2: She give you a name?
0: Annabella something or other. I don't know.
2: Mm-hmm.
0: But what I want to know is... Hey, where are you going? Who's going to pay this hospital bill? Where are you going?
2: Well, the cab driver circled twice before he picked me up, but he got me out to her place in 20 minutes. When I got upstairs, her door was halfway open, and the light from the hallway kind of seeped in. She was sitting in a big chair right by the door. I don't know why, but she was holding the phone on her lap, just sitting there, looking at nothing.
3: Oh, Mr. Regan. It's you. You came back.
2: Yeah. I don't think you're going to need this.
3: Oh. Well then, Mr. Regan. Well then. I suppose you've met some people tonight who know a great deal about me.
2: Some? A gambler? A jeweler?
3: And of course they told you how I carry on with money and all that. Everyone seems to know that.
2: Yeah, Daly told me.
3: Do you know about Charles? Charles and I had so many things together, and it was so much fun being alive with him. You like to have fun, Mr. Regan? I do think he enjoyed being alive with me. I mean, I cried when Charles was killed. I really did. I cried. I didn't know what to do. I cried.
2: How long ago was that?
3: Oh, Charles was killed 3 years ago. But now I have Teddy. He's really a dear. You should meet him. We should all have a drink together or something. Teddy's a fine artist. Very fine artist.

0: Of course, it wouldn't make any difference now. Did they tell you that I did they tell you? It's funny. I can't seem to get my tongue adjusted to my mouth. Has that ever happened to you, Mr. Egan?
1: Sometimes.
0: Teddy asked me to marry him tonight.
1: He did?
0: Yes, I've been very lonely since Charles died, and it isn't my money that Teddy's interested in, I'm certain. Teddy has some money of his own, although many people don't know it. And what is money, Mr. Regis? What would you say, Mama? Money? Oh, dear, there I go again with that business about my tongue. You think I should see a correctionist?
1: Why did you call me tonight?
0: Oh, you're the only detective I know. And I really don't know you. It's just that Mr. Daly said you were a detective.
1: Why did you want to see me?
0: I really can't understand money. I know it must sound strange to you, but some people live for it, and some people die for it, and some people...
1: What's wrong? What is it? Come on.
0: Oh, they do look so funny. So very funny. I've seen them count money. Oh, so much money tonight. I really believe that's all they live for. They handle it and caress it now.
1: Come on, tell me, what's wrong? What is it? What is it? She was pointing to a black spot across the room. I found the light switch and turned it on. Oh, yeah, they looked funny, all right. It was Daly and his dumb roulette table man, Felix, and both of them were as dead as you can get.
2: Hello, darling, darling, darling. I've been waiting up all night. I knew you'd telephone and say you'd marry me.
1: Yeah. Your name's Silco?
2: Oh, yes, I was expecting...
1: My name's Regan. I'm a private investigator. I'm calling from her apartment.
2: Annabella's?
1: Now, listen. There's been a couple of murders here.
2: What?
1: She's had quite a jolt. She's going to need you and all the help she can get. I called homicide and... Well, it might be kind of rough for her.
2: I'll bring a doctor.
1: And a lawyer.
2: I've got a good one. I'll be there in 10 minutes. Thank you.
1: Well, he showed up about the same time Wendetti and the homicide boys got there. By that time, she couldn't even talk, and they had to put her to sleep. I told Wendetti what I knew about it, and he said we'd get it straightened around as soon as she had something to say. It was about 8 o'clock in the morning when I got home. I didn't expect my boy to show up so soon. He was already there.
3: Regan. I've been expecting you. Come in, sir. Come in. I've been amusing myself with your chessboard. So we meet again. Sit down, sit down. You've had rather a hectic night, I'll wager.
1: Your boys were pretty rough.
3: Georgie and Danny. Two men of another world, Regan. Not our world. Allow me to apologize for their actions. And so unnecessary, too. I underestimated you, Regan. Such an ingenious method of protecting the Diamond Quartet. Why, sir, by the simple expedient of placing a 3-cent stamp on an envelope and mailing it to you yourself, you hired as guardians the entire United States Postal Service, not to mention the Army, Navy, and Marine Corps.
1: You want one of these?
3: No, thank you, Regan. Much too early in the day. But go ahead. You give me cause to admire you again, sir. I am one of those faint-hearted persons who cannot abide liquor until 5 o'clock in the afternoon.
1: All right. What happens now?
3: By gad, I admire your directness, Mr. Regan. When I met you last night, I promised myself you'd give me trouble, and you have.
1: Who's in on it?
3: Such directness. In answer, sir, that is a matter to be explained.
1: Double cross.
3: If you can bear my vanity, I have invented a new word. Triple cross. It does have a ring to it, doesn't it?
1: Sounds familiar.
3: My gad, sir, I like you.
1: Daly in on this?
3: Daly? No, no, no, of course not. A mere instigator. But when Madge explained to me that he was returning the Diamond Quartet, I first conceived the plan.
1: Just plain Madge.
3: She and her friends have been very valuable to me.
1: They knocked off Daly and Felix and planted them in the girl's apartment.
3: Right.

0: With two cadavers in her living room, Mrs. Callender was very unlikely to discuss missing jewelry with the police.
1: Then it was a phony she was wearing, and she didn't even know it, huh?
0: And it caused all of this. If you had merely returned it, it would have been simple to remove it from her. But then...
1: And you just sit here and wait for the mail.
0: We wait for the mail, Mr. Regan.
1: What about your playmates?
0: You do act your role, don't you? And I like you for it, Mr. Regan. I wish you and I could have worked out something together. An unbeatable team. In answer, sir, I'm afraid I shall be sought for murder for two this night.
1: Danny and Georgie?
0: And Madge. Does that name bother you as much as it bothers me? Give me a woman with a name like Celeste or Josephine or Roxanne. Those, sir, are proper names for the creatures. But Madge.
1: Where are the police going to find all these bodies?
0: In my hotel room, which I departed hastily.
1: I know a man down at Central Homicide named Wendetti.
0: Do you?
1: Mm-hmm. He's the best cop I've ever seen. You'll never get away with it.
0: Allow me to correct you, sir. I don't intend to get away with it. Observe me well. You see before you a man advanced in years, attached to a destitute and bankrupt jewelry firm, with nothing more to look forward to than a grim few years, and finally the end. Now an opportunity to live like a king, and by God, sir, I've taken it.
1: They'll pick you up before you can pack a bag.
0: I'll risk that. I shall turn the diamond quartet into cash, and with a well-laden purse, I shall be satisfied to elude the police over half the world. Oh, yes, they'll get me. In 2 years, 3 years, perhaps. By that time, I shall have spent the money. And what more could a man ask than a perfect fulfillment of all his wishes? Huh? I ask you, sir, as one gentleman to another, what more could a man ask? You have company, and I have a gun. Answer it. Tell him to go away. I'll be right beside you. All right. Open it.
2: One side, Shamus. I got a gun.
0: Madge.
2: Thought I'd find you here, Papa Boy. You didn't do such a good job on me.
0: Caution, my dear. I have a gun, too.
2: I didn't last long enough to let you at it. Get out of my way, people. Oh!
0: Mr. Regan, sir. I believe I've been shot. I'll need a little assistance. I can't seem to hold my feet, sir. Can't seem to hold my feet. The Immortal Miss Neil Nissy Bonham, Mr. Regan. Or is your second year Latin? Escapes you. Speak well of the dead. It was an awkward plan at best. Wasn't it?
1: It was a lousy idea. There wasn't anybody left for Wendetti to arrest, so we sat around and looked at each other. Wendetti agreed that Madge double-crossed Daly. Tartaglia double-crossed Madge and her boys. Yeah, triple-crossed. Well, the lion had something on his mind. He wanted to know, was I satisfied with what I got out of this case? I didn't answer him. I need the judge.

The Army Nurse Corps Reserve still has commissions available. If you are a graduate registered nurse between the ages of 21 and 45, you may be eligible for a commission in the Army Nurse Corps section of the Regular Officers Reserve. Graduate work is provided at the Army's most modern teaching centers, and the nurses obtain educational experiences that benefit them in both civilian and military nursing. If you believe you qualify for a commission in the Army Nurse Corps Reserve, apply to the Adjutant General, Washington, D.C. Jack Webb is featured as Jeff Regan, with Wilms Herbert as Anthony J. Lyon. The role of Bert Tartaglia was played by Barry Kroger. Lorene Tuttle was Annabella Callender. It's CBS same time next week for Trouble, Suspense, and Thrilling Adventure with Jeff Regan, Investigator. Written by E. Jack Newman, produced by Gordon T. Hughes, directed tonight by Cliff Howell. 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
14: Ladies and gentlemen, the ringing of that phone bell means mystery, adventure.
15: Nero Wolf's office, Archie Goodwin speaking. You want Mr. Wolf to what?
16: Mr. Wolf will do nothing of the sort, Archie. Mr. Wolf is thirsty.
15: Hold on for a moment. The bottle opener's in the left-hand drawer of your desk.
16: Thank you, Archie.
15: Mr. Wolf, I've got a man named Denby on the phone. He wants you to umpire a card game.
16: The man is insane.
15: He's offering a fee.
16: The answer is no. I know nothing of card games, nor do I wish to learn.
15: Okay. Well, the answer's no, Mr. Denby. Sure, I'll ask him again. After he finishes the beer he's working on. Goodbye.
16: People appall me. The fantasies they indulge in. Bah, what on earth made that maniac think I might consent to preside at a card game?
15: Well, seems he expects one of the players to be death.

ladies and gentlemen, it's the bulkiest, balkiest, smartest, and most unpredictable detective in the world. That chair-born genius, Nero Wolfe, created by Rex Stout and brought to you in a new series of adventures over this NBC network in the person of Mr. Sidney Greenstreet.

0: Mr. Wolf would not attend, but the card game went on anyway. At the home of a Mr. Stephen Denby.
1: Well.
2: Jean?
1: Yes?
2: Lacosta? Mr. Piper? Mm-hmm. I think we're ready to begin, eh?
1: I'm ready.
2: Yes, Jean, you always are.
1: How I like that remark, I'll have to decide later on.
2: Yeah, please do. Lacosta?
3: It's all right with me.
2: And Mr. Piper?
4: I brought a deck.
2: No, as host, I shall supply the card.
3: Before we play, I examine them, yes?
2: Of course. Here you are. Chuck?
5: Yeah, Mr. Denby?
2: You will remain outside the door until called. No one is to enter this room under any circumstances.
5: Got it.
2: Lacosta?
3: The cards look all right.
2: Thank you. Now then, shall we make things absolutely clear?
1: You mean, should you make a speech? I don't mind.
4: But make it short, huh?
2: I shall. The four of us seated at this table are joint owners of the Candy Club, a rather successful institution devoted to the sale of food, liquor, entertainment...
3: And gambling.
2: And games of chance. For some time now, we have all resented sharing the profits. Some of us have attempted to buy out the others.
4: Denby, you needn't babble on. No one wants to sell. We know that.
2: True, true, Mr. Piper. Which is the reason for this little game of cards. One hand shall be dealt to each of us. A hand at poker. Whoever wins, gets the club. The others retire as gracefully as they can. Agreed?
1: That's why we...
5: Agreed.
2: Very well. The cards are shuffled. I'll place them in the center of the table. Lacosta, would you like to...
3: I cut.
2: Good.
4: If nobody minds, I'll cut them too. After Mr. Lacosta.
2: Nobody minds. Happy now, Mr. Piper?
4: Let's get going, huh?
2: Very well. Unless Jean would care to...
1: We're all crooks here, which sort of cancels out any funny business with a card.
2: Very well. We shall all draw a card in turn until five cards are drawn by each player. Shall we start, Jean?
1: Sure.
2: Lacosta?
3: Okay.
2: Mr. Piper?
4: Yes, of course.
2: And myself. We just keep going in rotation.
1: This is fun.
3: Fun? No. There's too much money which rides on these cards.
1: That's what makes it fun.
4: Would you mind keeping quiet? I'm nervous.
2: We all are, one way or another. I think we all have our five cards now.
3: We all got them.
2: Very well, then. In the same order that the cards were dealt. Jean?
1: A pair of threes.
2: Lacosta?
3: Nothing.
2: Mr. Piper?
4: Kings. Two.
1: The lights!
4: Piper. Yeah, well, what?

0: it, huh? Hey. Yeah, I don't like the same stuffy, mister, but will you take your elbow out of my back?
1: I'd be delighted to, Mr. Goodwin, but it's not my elbow.
0: I don't care if it's your tibia maximus. Just take it away.
1: Chuck wouldn't like that.
0: Well, we have company. Mind if I look around?
2: Keep right on walking, pal.
0: Well, that would be Chuck behind me, huh? And you are?
1: My name is Denby. You may remember it.
0: Oh, yeah. You phoned a couple of hours ago about a card game. Now, look, just what is your boy poking in my back?
1: I think it's a 38.
0: You're not sure?
1: It might be a 45.
0: Chuck, is it loaded?
2: Make a funny move, pal, and you'll find out the hard way.
0: Yo, wait a minute. It's just a passing curiosity. Where are we going?
1: My car. Get in.
0: If you insist. I guess you do. Okay.
1: I'll drive, Chuck.
0: The car bulletproof?
1: No, that's hardly necessary. Chuck shoots first.
0: Well, that's a saving, I guess. The only thing is, I hadn't figured on taking a ride. I told Mr. Wolf I was going for a walk. He disapproved,
1: You're going for a ride.
0: Isn't that a little corny?
1: Now, there's a minor difference. Usually the guest, shall we say, is killed at the conclusion of the ride. In this
0: Let's
1: case...
0: Let's not make the difference too minor. Huh?
1: You will survive the ride. It's what comes afterwards that might kill you. You see, Mr. Goodwin, my friends and I have a little mystery to solve.
0: You want me to solve it?
1: No. We want Mr. Wolf to solve it. In order to do so, he must leave his house and come to mine. He has to in order to find the solution quickly.
0: Why?
1: Neither my friends nor myself have any desire to improve our acquaintance with the police. Therefore, we want the mystery solved before the police are even called in. Hence our need for Mr. Wolf. Hence our detaining you.
0: Detaining is a pretty word in the circumstances.
1: Now, this is my home, Mr. Goodwin.
0: Oh, well, I don't like the architecture. I think I'll stay out.
2: Get going, pal.
0: On second thought, Mr. Denby, what makes you think Mr. Wolf is going to leave his house and come here?
1: You. Unless he does so, he'll lose you. Forever. The door, Chuck.
2: Okay.
1: Mr. Goodwin, may I introduce you to my associates in business and in poker? To your right, Mr. Lucasto, a charming but impulsive fellow.
0: Hello.
3: He's only the stooge. Where's the fat fellow?
1: In time, Lucasto. The lovely lady whose back is to you is Jean. Jean something or other. She's always changing her name.
4: Hello.
0: Hello.
1: And the gentleman facing you is Mr. Piper.
0: How do you do? Is he exclusive or just... Hey, he's wearing his red carnation a little low, isn't he? Over his heart. Except that's no carnation.
1: That, Mr. Goodwin, is blood. Lifeblood.
3: Harvey. Oh, pal, he's always taking walks. Come in, the door's unlocked.
2: Are you... You're Wolf.
3: Having made a magnificent discovery, suppose you remove your hat?
2: Nah, come on.
3: I beg your pardon?
2: Mr. Denby wants to see you.
3: Mr. Denby can see me here.
2: Here ain't where he wants to see you.
3: Here, at the risk of minor monotony, is where he'll have to see me.
2: Don't you want your boy Goodwin to keep on living?
3: No one has ever been able to discourage him.
2: Mr. Denby will.
3: Archie's in custody?
2: No, in Mr. Denby's house, under a gun.
3: I don't have to believe that.
2: Take a look at this.
3: Wallet. Archie's wallet. I shall accompany you. And permit me to warn you that if Mr. Goodwin has been harmed, nothing short of murder will satisfy me.
1: It's getting late. Wolf isn't here yet. Maybe he doesn't worry about you, Goodwin.
0: Well, he could have been delayed. Maybe an orchid needed a pollen transfusion or something. Besides, only the good die young.
4: Then you must be very, very good, Archie.
0: That remark I didn't care for.
3: We sit here and wait for the fat one, but in the meanwhile, the police...
1: The police will come when we notify them.
3: But they will not like the delay we make to notify them. I say we waste time.
5: I say the fat one will not risk coming.
0: You say entirely too much.
5: Is that so? Maybe I kill you myself.
1: Picasso, put that gun away.
4: Yes, darling, Archie should have a chance to live. Not long, if Wolf doesn't come.
0: Stop looking so pleased.
4: Are you afraid to die, Archie?
0: Yeah, well, I'm not looking forward to it. It's so final. Besides, I didn't eat a hearty dinner, and it... Oh, the Marines have landed.
1: Who is it?
6: Chuck, with Admiral Wolf.
1: Let him in. Shut the door, Chuck. Stay outside.
3: Archie?
0: Hello, Mr. Wolf. Oh, am I glad to see you.
3: I regret I cannot say the same thing. But I asked you, why couldn't you stay at home instead of taking those confounded walks? I warned you it'd be dangerous.
0: Yeah, but Mr. Wolf, it wasn't the fresh air that got me. It was Denby.
1: Mr. Wolf, I knew you wouldn't come here without some sort of pressure. I thought the method I used would be most effective.
3: Would you really have killed Archie if I hadn't come?
1: I would have had no choice. I would have been stuck with a witness to an unsolved murder.
3: Suppose I cannot solve it.
1: I should be forced to apply the same logic to two witnesses.
3: Mm-hmm.
0: Mr. Wolf, you really came here to save my life, huh?
3: Nonsense. I came here for a fee, Mr. Denby.
1: I have a check for $1,000 already made out.
3: Clear it up. You forget. I left my home. I traveled unprotected through the streets of this city, exposed to motor accidents, to fresh air, too. You offer me $1,000.
1: Will $2,500 do?
3: Barely. Archie, will you take the check? Now, I presume you want me to find who killed the gentleman at the table, the one facing me, huh?
1: His name is Mr. Piper.
3: The name is no importance. Will you all sit at the table in the same position you were at the time of the shooting?
1: Of course. Jean, Picasso.
3: Good. Now for a look at the wound. The lights, I should imagine, went out for a while when the shooting occurred.
4: They went out.
3: Yes. Of the three of you at the table, which one had the best motive for the murder?
5: We all have the same motive. The club.
3: Helpful. There was no one else in the room at the time?
1: No one.
3: The door?
1: Locked. With Chuck on guard outside of it.
3: So much for that. The windows, I notice, are closed. They were closed when the murder took place?
4: They were closed.
3: The window panes are all unbroken, which eliminates the possibility of the shot being fired from outside of them. Unless one of them was raised and lowered.
1: That wouldn't have been possible. The windows are secured by catches.
3: Archie, will you check that?
0: Okay, Mr. Wolf.
3: I shall for the moment assume that the windows are neither lying nor untrustworthy. Does anyone remember anything unusual occurring at the time of the shooting?
4: Well, someone whispered Piper just before the shot.
3: Indeed. You all heard that whisper?
5: We heard it.
3: Man's voice or woman?
1: Well, I can't say. A whisper doesn't reveal much of anything.
0: The windows weren't open, Mr. Wolf.
3: Which leads to...
1: The fact that it had to be one of us in this room. But which one, Mr. Wolf?
3: The murder weapon. Ah, yes. Has it been moved?
5: Nobody touched it. It's laying on the floor where it was dropped.
3: Interesting. If you look closely, you would observe two oil spots staining the rug between the revolver and the lady's chair, indicating who sat at the right of Mr. Piper.
5: I did. Why?
3: Mr. Denby.
1: Yes?
3: If I were you, I would turn Mr. LeCastro over to the police.
5: You are a liar.
1: I warned you about that gun, LeCastro.
3: Was it necessary to shoot Mr. LeCastro?
1: In the arm, yes. He was reaching for a gun. He'll live, however, till the police take him away. What do I tell them?
3: You could point out the angle of the wound. As you notice, Mr. Denby, the bullet entered Mr. Piper's heart from the right.
1: Yes, so it did. Therefore, whoever sat to his right, well, that was LeCastro.
3: Archie, you have the check?
0: I have it.
3: We may as well leave.
1: Mr. Wolf. You're sure LeCastro shot Piper?
3: I have indicated the evidence. The rest will be up to the jury. Come, Archie.
0: Jean.
4: Yes, Archie.
0: Now that my life expectancy has increased, what are you doing tomorrow night?
3: Archie?
0: I got a scram.
4: Lancaster 7583.
0: I'll be ringing your bell. Oh, Mr. Denby, you better do something about LeCastro's arm or he won't live to be executed. You see, the executioner likes them warm before he chills them.

0: Ah, the old homestead looks very nice, Mr. Wolf.
1: Yes, Archie, you should stay in it more often.
0: Yeah, but you never get to meet babes like Jean that way.
1: You never get kidnapped either. Nor would I have had to leave my home in order to rescue you.
0: Yeah, well, you earned a nice fee, fast.
1: Indeed?
0: You seem doubtful about it.
1: Positive, Archie. I know. I have not as yet earned my fee.
0: Huh? You mean Denby might not turn Lucasto over to the cops? Of
1: course he will. The trouble is, you see, Lucasto did not murder Piper.
0: No? He just thought a bullet in the heart might be good for Piper's rheumatism, huh?
1: As it happens, Piper suffered from asthma. That's beside the point.
0: Fine. Mr. Wolf, I'm going to take it for granted that you know who did kill Piper. I'm also going to take it for granted that you won't tell me until you're ready. But why turn Lucasto over to the police?
1: Two reasons, Archie. First, I had no proof against the real killer. Secondly, we had to supply a scapegoat in order to be permitted to leave the Danby home. You were unarmed, helpless.
0: Go ahead, rub it in.
1: Nonsense. It was an interesting problem. I enjoyed it.
0: It was, huh? Well, to me, it's still in the present tenses. Which reminds me, as old Dr. Titmouse said, there's always a future tense. And in that future tense, Jean.
1: No, Archie.
0: Oh, Mr. Wolf, stop. That girl's got a love for blood that appeals to the ghoul in me. Besides, did you notice what she does to a dress?
1: Archie, I was merely about to say that I have no objections to your dallying with the girl.
0: Oh, I don't believe it. My ears need overhauling.
1: I objected only to the future tense. Why not call her now?
0: Yeah, well, I won't pretend I understand this sudden enthusiasm on your part about my love life. Probably there's some foul, scheming motive at the bottom of it. But who am I to look a gift horse in the mouth? Now, let's see. Her number was,
1: Lancaster 7583, of course.

0: This is the most beautiful bar and grill I've ever seen, Archie.
1: Drank, you mean?
0: What?
1: Never mind, Lupin.
0: All right. Archie, did anybody tell you you were beautiful, too?
1: Well, a girl here and there has mentioned it.
0: Oh, were they liars?
1: Tell me, Jean, how did you ever get into the gambling den racket?
0: Because I'm a crook.
1: Well, I suspected that, but...
0: I want another drink.
1: You've had enough.
0: I want another drink, and when Jean wants another drink, no gentleman who is a gentleman...
1: Jean, get down!
0: Oh, let me go. I don't want to climb under the table.
1: You'll stay under here until the barrage stops. I guess the war's over. All right, Jean, get up.
0: No, now I'm here. I like it. I'm going to stay here for months and months.
1: Jean, do you realize that somebody just tried to kill you?
0: And I thought you had such a nice, honest face.
1: No, not me. Somebody out in the street. I don't know why, but Mr. Wolf will. Come on, pull yourself together and let's go see him.
0: The nice fat man? All right, I like him.
1: You do? Why?
0: Because he'd make such a big corpse.

0: Is that you, Archie?
1: Plus Jean.
0: What made you think I wanted her here?
1: She's one of your fans. She thinks you'd make a lovely corpse.
0: What was the reason for bringing her here?
1: She was shot at. Did you expect her to be?
0: I expected her to be killed. That's why I sent you to her.
1: It didn't occur to you I might be killed, too?
0: It did. I was willing to take the chance.
1: You were willing? Oh, Mr. Wolf, Jean's a little under the weather.
0: Splendid. In vino veritas.
2: Watch your language.
0: I mean the people in their cups often tell the truth, a proverb of some antiquity. Who shot at you tonight, Jean?
2: Well, I don't know. I didn't see.
0: Has it occurred to you that you might just as easily have murdered Piper as not?
2: But Lucasto killed Piper. You said so yourself.
0: I lied. Furthermore, why the attack on you if Lucasto was the murderer?
2: Well, I don't know.
0: Did you also not know that Lucasto escaped from jail earlier this evening?
2: You're making that up.
0: Why should I? Mr. Denby turned him over to the police. But Lucasto managed to get away before being jailed.
1: That's not cricket.
0: Incidentally, Mr. Denby will be joining us at any moment. I expected you to bring Jean Archie. Therefore, with the exception of Mr. Piper, who is resting in the morgue, and Mr. Lucasto, who is at large, we shall have all the participants in the card game. With them, perhaps, we can deal a new hand, hmm? Archie?
1: Okay. Maybe it's the morgue to tell us Piper escaped. Oh, wrong again. Come in, Mr. Denby.
3: Mr. Wolf, I'm upset. I heard over the radio about Lucasto's escape. He'll try to kill us all.
0: Why?
3: Well, because we can testify that he murdered Piper.
0: Truly.
3: I beg your pardon.
0: Lucasto did not kill Piper.
3: But you said that he did.
0: The only evidence against Lucasto was the angle of the entrance of the bullet that lodged in his heart. May I remind you of the whisper you all heard in the darkness preceding Piper's death?
2: The whisper that said Piper?
0: Precisely. We must assume, then, that Piper turned his body in the direction of the whisper. Therefore, the angle of the wound would be wrong for Lucasto, but the correct one for...
3: Whoever sat opposite Piper.
2: I sat opposite him, but that doesn't mean I killed him.
3: Wait, you must have. Once he turned, the bullet must have come from opposite him. Only possible way. That means you, Jean.
2: No. No, it's a frame.
0: May I interrupt for a moment? Mr. Denby, if our present analysis is correct... It must have been you who whispered to Piper. Did you?
3: I hadn't thought about it before, but...
2: Denby, you're lying.
0: No, he's not lying. Continue, Mr. Denby.
3: Well, when the lights went out, I wanted to tell Piper something. He turned to me, and that's when he was shot.
0: Archie, you've taken all this down.
1: In my prettiest shorthand, Mr. Wolf.
0: Good.
2: I don't know why you're doing this, Denby. Maybe you think if I take the rap, you'll get the club. But remember, Lucasto's still free. He's gunning for all of us. But it'll be you. Especially you, he'll want. Maybe you can talk a jury into sending me up for something I didn't do, but you won't live to gloat about it.
3: Oh, shut up, Jean. You killed Piper and...
2: Who's that?
0: This is, of course, the murderer of Mr. Piper. No comments? Archie, the door, if you please.
2: But you said I was the one who...
3: What kind of idiocy is this?
0: Archie, I said the door.
1: Okay, but shall I ask him in or sock him?
0: You will act as the situation demands.
1: Yes, sir. But for once, I'd like to know what the situation is.
4: Raise him, Goodwin, and keep him that way. Now back up into the living room.
1: I don't back up good. My gears...
4: You want it here?
1: Never mind. I'll strip a gear.
0: Archie, what are you doing?
1: Just what the situation demands, backing up. In case your knowledge of armaments has failed you, our little friend Chuck here is pointing a .38 revolver at me.
0: You won't save him from the chair.
1: Maybe not, but it could give me quite a pain in the stomach.
3: Chuck, what do you think you're doing?
4: You double-crossing louse.
0: Gentlemen, if you
4: so
0: please.
4: You thought you'd run to the fat dick and pin it all on me, huh, Denby?
3: You don't know what you're talking about. We haven't even mentioned you.
4: You sure of that, huh? Then why did Wolf phone me and tell me you were about to sing?
3: Wolf phoned you?
4: Yeah. Said you were getting ready to feed me to the electrician up the river.
3: Oh, he was making a stab in the dark, Chuck, trying to start something.
4: That's so, Wolf?
0: Archie, will you read Chuck your notes about Mr. Denby's statement regarding the whisper?
3: Well, that doesn't mean you... It could be misunderstood.
4: Read me the notes, Goodwin.
1: Here it is, I quote. When the lights went out, I wanted to tell Piper something. He turned to
4: me
1: and...
4: That's all I need to hear.
3: Chuck!
4: You were selling me out after hiring me to knock off Piper.
3: You dumb gunman! Now you've given Wolf what he wants, a confession. I was trying to pin it on Jean.
4: That's what you say now. It's kind of late, though. Too late for you.
3: No, no.
1: Goodbye, Mr. Denby. Nice shooting, Chuck.
4: Stay put, Goodwin. The rest of you, I'm leaving.
1: Police wouldn't approve. But let me have your gun.
4: Huh? Wise guy. You know something? I've been thinking.
0: Can you think?
4: If I was to knock off you and Goodwin, me and Jean could split the club between us and nobody'd ever know who killed Piper.
1: Very whimsical, Chuck, but if you don't mind...
0: Archie, don't be an idiot.
1: Well, if I have to get shot, I prefer it to happen when I'm moving forward.
0: Archie.
4: Okay, come and get it, Goodwin. March right up nice and easy and take it.
1: I'm coming. Would somebody mind telling me why I don't fall down?
0: Fool.
1: I've been shot. Well, that's not the way to talk to a man who's just been... Hey, Chuck is lying down. He...
0: Is he dead?
1: Well, there's been a mistake. I didn't shoot him. He shot me.
0: Archie, stop blabbering. Neither of you shot the other. As a matter of fact...
5: I shot the chump.
1: Lucasto.
0: Lucasto, Archie?
1: Well, I thought he escaped.
5: No, I'm not crazy. I do not escape. The fat one, he phones the police to tell them how I'm innocent.
0: Yes, I had the police announce the escape, however, for reasons of, shall I say, strategy?
1: Well, on account of there are no bullet holes in me, you can say whatever you like, Mr. Wool.
0: Thank you, Archie. That announcement helped heighten the tension our murderers were under.
5: And then they explode. The fat one, he says to me, Locasto, wait in the next room. Watch careful. Maybe there's trouble. I watch. And now? Now there's no more trouble.
1: Well, place looks a lot tidier now with all those bodies removed, huh?
0: Indeed. Archie,
1: I'll get you the bottle of beer. But first, make with an explanation.
0: Case was crystal clear, Archie.
1: Maybe, but I'm no crystal gazer. Sure, I know. Denby had things arranged in advance with Chuck in case anybody held a better hand than his own. Piper did. So Denby whispered to Piper after kicking the light switch and set him up for a shot by Chuck from the doorway. The angle would provide evidence against Lucasto.
0: True. However, we had only Denby's word for it and Chuck's that the door was locked.
1: All right. We know, but you knew before Denby and Chuck blew up, huh?
0: The oil spots on the rug, Archie?
1: Well, they only showed the gun had bounced when the murderer threw it away. Spattered oil, very well-kept gun.
0: They showed more than that. Where were those spots in relation to the gun? Think back, Archie.
1: Spots in relation to... Oh, sure. They were between the gun and the door.
0: Therefore, the gun must have been thrown from the door. Bounced twice, staining the rug before reaching its final destination.
1: Oh, I get it now. That told you who'd fired the gun. But there wasn't proof enough, so you set up a nice atmosphere of suspicion and had the boys give each other away. All right, Mr. Wolf, you're a genius, and you may have your beer.
0: Thank you, Archie.
1: As for me, I'm not a genius, but I remember a phone number. So if you'll excuse me, Mr. Wolf.
0: You're excused, Archie.
1: Thanks.
0: But before you call that number, may I remind you that Jean is a girl of macabre tastes who appeals to the ghoul in you.
1: Sure you may, but why bother?
0: In order to be able to warn you that a ghoul and his money are soon parted. Good night, Archie.

Tonight's transcribed story was based on the characters created by Rex Stout. This is an Edwin Fadiman program. In the cast were Gerald Moore as Archie Goodwin, and Betty Lou Gerson, Jay Novello, Howard McNear, Barney Phillips, and Bill Johnstone. Next week at this same time, Nero Wolfe and Archie will bring you The Case of the Calculated Risk. Don Stanley speaking. Three chimes mean good times on NBC.

0: Yeah, danger is my assignment. I get sent to a lot of places I can't even pronounce. They all spell the same thing, though, trouble. But when I walk into the commissioner's office, I don't realize that this assignment's going to show me that sometimes the witness is harder to find than the killer. Commissioner, you sent for me?
1: Steve, you'll recall that several former leading Nazis were arrested not long ago on charges of plotting to regain power in Western Germany.
0: Yeah, seven of them in all, including two of Hitler's so-called heirs.
1: There's still another ex-Nazi big shot involved, perhaps the most dangerous of them all, but we haven't been able to get enough evidence to nail him. His name is Heinrich Schwandorf. He could be their new leader.
0: Schwandorf, yeah, I remember him.
1: He's clever, Steve, very clever. And as I said, we haven't been able to pin a thing on him, but we've been digging into his past.
0: Anything we can use?
1: We think so. An American intelligence officer was murdered in Berlin in 1947. The crime was never solved, but we've never stopped working on it. To date, the evidence on hand seems to point to Schwandorf as the killer.
0: But we can't prove that either, huh?
1: We might prove it if we could locate a man named Peter Metnick. He was witness to the murder. Gave us a fair description of the killer.
0: And it adds up to Schwandorf?
1: The description fits him, yes. Unfortunately, it fits a lot of other people.
0: Which means we have to bring Metnick face to face with Schwandorf.
1: It won't be easy finding Peter Metnick, Steve. Displaced person. We've lost track of him. I've already contacted the International Tracing Service in Germany. They'll have checked their DP files by the time you get there.
0: Right, Commissioner.
1: A word of caution, Steve. If Schwandorf's found out we're looking for Metnick, he'll try to stop you and get to Metnick first. We want Metnick, Steve, alive. Well, that's it. You've got your assignment. Good luck.

0: National Broadcasting Company is presenting Dangerous Assignment, starring Brian Donlevy in the role of Steve Mitchell, colorful, two-fisted government agent. At all those places of the world where danger and intrigue walk hand in hand, there you will find Steve Mitchell on another Dangerous Assignment. In 2 weeks, on Thursday, March 19th, NBC will send your way a complete and comprehensive description of the glitter and swank of the Academy Awards presentation in Hollywood. This gala distribution of the coveted Filmland Oscar will be described by film star Paul Douglas. Be sure to make a date with the Academy Award Oscar for Thursday, March 19th, via this NBC station. As well as a complete description of the proceedings, you'll hear the acceptance speeches of the winners. It's Hollywood's biggest night of the year, and it's all to be broadcast directly into your homes by NBC. So, remember, Thursday, March 19th, hear the presentation of the Academy Awards Oscar on the NBC Radio Network.
1: Sure, I've got my assignment. Get over to Germany and start tracking down a displaced person named Peter Metnick and hope he can identify a killer for us, an ex-Nazi big shot we'd like to put away for keeps. It's early Friday evening when my plane lands, and I hurry over to the office of the International Tracing Service, an agency of the Allied High Commission.
2: Yes, Mr. Mitchell, here's a record of the man you're seeking. Not much information, I'm afraid, still.
1: Well, let's have it anyway, Mr. Vogel.
2: Peter Jan Metnick, profession school teacher. Arrested in Prague, 1940. Released by Allied forces in 1945. Has been employed as a dock worker, private tutor, shoe salesman, and farm labor. A brief description of him follows. Height, weight, color of hair, eyes, and so forth.
1: When did you get this information?
2: August 1948. Peter Metnick came to us seeking information regarding a daughter. We succeeded in locating her 2 years later, but by then Metnick had disappeared.
1: Hadn't he left an address with you?
2: Yes. He had secured employment on a farm in Bavaria, near the village of Linderheim. A farm owned by a man named Carl Whedon.
1: But he'd already moved on by the time you located his daughter, huh?
2: Yes, the owner of the farm was vague. Couldn't seem to remember where Metnick had gone to.
1: Oh, that's where the trail ends, a farm in Bavaria. Look, about Metnick's daughter, where does she live?
2: Frankfurt.
1: I guess I ought to run down there.
2: That will not be necessary, Mr. Mitchell. Fraulein Metnick is here.
1: Oh?
2: When we were informed of your arrival, we immediately contacted her, thinking perhaps she might have heard of her father. She hadn't, but she insisted on coming here to see you.
1: Good. Let's talk to her, then.
2: Of course. Excuse me. Fraulein Metnick?
3: Yes?
2: This way, if you please. Fraulein Metnick, Mr. Mitchell.
3: How do you do, Mr. Mitchell?
1: Fraulein, sit down, please.
3: Thank you. You're looking for my father, Herr Mitchell.
1: He's in danger. So are you. Because of what your father knows, someone may try to silence him with a threat against you.
3: Oh, I don't understand.
1: Your father was a witness to a murder. Berlin, 1947. He saw the killer get away. We think we know now who that killer was.
3: Oh, I see. And you need my father to identify him. Then we must find him quickly, Herr Mitchell.
1: First of all, Fraulein, do you have any photographs of your father?
3: I have several snapshots in my purse.
1: Good.
3: Here. Here, this one. This was taken on the steps of a school in Prague where my father taught. He was there many years until he was arrested. That was the last time my mother and I saw him.
1: Ever hear from him after that?
3: Oh, there were a few letters, yes. The last one came shortly before his escape from Buchenwald.
1: I'll want to know all there is to know about your father, his friends, his habits, hobbies, if any.
3: Even the kind of tobacco he smoked?
1: Yeah. Must be something in his past that'll give us a clue as to where he went after he left that farm in Bavaria. We spend the next couple of hours at a quiet little cafe nearby, and Fräulein Lana Metnick fills me in about her father's background. Later, I borrow a car from Vogel at the tracing service, and Lonnie and I head south for Frankfurt. It's almost 11 that night when we pull into town. We drive straight to her apartment.
3: Yes, that's the building up ahead, Stephen. The small one on the left.
1: Okay, Lonnie.
3: You will come up?
1: Sure. I want to look over those letters and also help you pack.
3: Pack?
1: I'll feel a lot better, Lonnie, after you've moved to a hotel.
3: But I'm not afraid, Stephen.
1: Okay, but you're still going to...
3: What is it?
1: That gent just coming out of your apartment building.
3: You mean the one coming this way?
1: Yeah.
3: You know him?
1: I think so. Excuse me a minute. Oh, just a minute.
4: Yes, what is it?
1: We've met, haven't we?
4: Have we? I'm afraid not. In any event, I don't seem to recall.
1: Perhaps it's just that I recognize you from some photographs.
4: Really?
1: Or the newsreel, maybe.
4: News ales? No, I've never been quite that important.
1: But you were Herr Schwandorf.
4: Schwandorf? You're mistaken.
1: Heinrich Schwandorf of Leipzig, a member of the inner circle of Hitler's stooges.
4: I said you were mistaken, my friend. Now, if you'll excuse me, good night.
1: Sure, but we'll meet again, Herr Schwandorf. Maybe real soon.
3: Who was that man, Stephen?
1: The number one reason why we're going to get you out of here fast. Upstairs in Lonnie's apartment, I read over her father's letters. While she packs a suitcase 10 minutes later, I drive her to a hotel and leave her with the promise that I'll contact her as soon as I get word of Peter Metnick. Then I put in a call to the local law and ask them to find Schwandorf, and if they can, keep an eye on him. Also, keep an eye on Lonnie. An hour later, I'm wheeling my sedan toward the village of Linderheim in Bavaria. Then, as I hit a bumpy stretch of road, I hear something. A muffled groan in the back seat. I slam on the brakes. I reach back and jerk the auto robe off the floor.
3: Hello, Stephen.
1: Lonnie, look, what's the idea?
3: Oh, please don't be angry with me. I had to do this. I had to come along with you, Stephen.
1: Oh, great.
3: I knew you'd refuse if I asked you, so I...
1: So you stowed away under that auto robe while I was making that phone call. Did you enjoy the trip?
3: No, not very. That bump you hit back there, I hit my knee. Here, you see?
1: Yeah.
3: Oh, you're angry with me.
1: No, I guess not.
3: Well, I just had to come with you. I'm so worried about my father and...
1: Okay, no point in taking you back to Frankfurt now. We'll mush on to Linderheim. It's another 4 hours' drive to Linderheim, and Lonnie sleeps most of the way with her head on my shoulder. The things I have to put up with sometimes. The sun is coming up just as we pull into a small farm nestled high in the Bavarian Alps. I get out to stretch my legs as a tall blonde gent comes around the barn herding several dairy cows ahead of him.
5: Hello there.
1: Hi. You the owner?
5: Yeah, I'm Ernst Weiden.
1: Oh, I thought the owner was Carl Weiden.
5: My father, he died a year ago. What can I do for you?
1: I'd like some information about a man who worked here sometime in 1948, a man named Metnick.
5: Metnick? Peter Metnick, but of course. The little school teacher. Fine man, I was very fond of him. Herr Metnick and his friend left us in the early part of 1949, I believe.
1: His friend?
5: Yeah, another school teacher. Professor, this one. Came here early in the year looking for Herr Metnick. They had known one another at Dachau. His name was, Ingolstadt. Professor Hermann Ingolstadt.
1: You said they left together. Where did they go?
5: If I remember correct. Munich. Yeah, through an exchange of letters with some friends, the Professor Engelhardt had secured a position to teach at a boys' school in Munich. Wallenburg, or Fallbrook, or some name, I think it was like that.
3: Stephen, my father went with him, perhaps in the hope of securing a position at the school as well.
1: Yeah, could be.
3: Well, at least if we could find this Professor Engelhardt, he might know of my father's whereabouts.
1: Herr Weiden, how do we get on the road to Munich?
5: Come, I show you. You can see the road from the rise here. Come. Down there. You see the village?
1: Yeah.
5: On the left, the road?
1: Yeah, going past the church?
5: Yeah, that is it. You take that road and...
1: Hey!
6: Hey, Lonnie!
1: Oh, great.
5: Your lady friend seems to be in a hurry. She's left you.

0: Steve Mitchell will continue his dangerous assignment in just a moment. Did you know that you help to perform miracles? Human life itself is a miracle. Through the blood you donate and the money you give through your Red Cross, you help to preserve life. And now scientists and physicians have discovered another miracle you have a part in. Blood processed into gamma globulin for use in the prevention of paralysis in polio. To collect the blood, process it into gamma globulin for the protection of our children against this dread disease will take a lot of money. In addition, the Red Cross must continue to collect whole blood for civilian hospitals which it serves, for the Korean wounded, and for the building of a safe plasma reserve for national defense, both military and civilian. Blood gives life. Money packs and sends it. When you give through the 1953 Red Cross Fund appeal, you are helping to give life. You are keeping the blood bottles filled and delivered. 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And give generously. Answer the call. Now, back to Dangerous Assignment and Brian Donlevy as Steve Mitchell.
1: She's left you high and dry, Herr Mitchell.
2: She sure has, Ernst.
1: But why would she do a thing like that?
2: That's a good question. Look, I've got to catch her. How far is it into the village?
1: About 3 kilometers.
2: Ah, that gives her even more of a head start. Okay. Once I leg it in, is there a police station of some kind?
1: Yeah, a constable.
2: Good. Maybe I can borrow a car and overtake her.
1: You could never overtake her with what you could borrow from the constable.
2: What do you mean?
1: A bicycle.
2: Oh, great. That just about licks me. No, wait a minute. Is there a telephone in the village?
1: Yeah.
2: See you later. In the village, I telephone our legation in Munich and ask them to check and try to locate the boys' school where Professor Engelhardt teaches. Half an hour later, they call me back and give me the name of it. I put in a call to the headmaster, Dr.
3: Professor Engelhardt is on a holiday in Salzburg. He goes there often for his health. He must be careful, you know. He was gassed in the First World War, and it bothers him quite a bit. I was telling him only the other day...
2: Look, Dr. Grumper, do you remember when Professor Engelhardt first came to your school a few years back?
3: Of course.
2: Was there a man with him, a man named Metnick?
3: No, he arrived alone.
2: Oh, fine, another lead gone.
3: He had, of course, been traveling with this Metnick.
2: What's that?
3: But Metnick was killed in a train accident.
2: Killed?
3: Yeah, at a village not far from here. Freiburg, I think he said. Yeah, Freiburg.
2: Okay, one thing more, Dr. Grumper. If anybody else makes inquiry about Engelhardt or Metnick, and I think someone will, you give out the same information you gave me. I grab the next train and head for Freiburg. At this point, it looks like I'm cooked on the deal, but I've got to be sure at Freiburg. I check with the local law, and they let me look through their files, and sure enough, there's a report of Metnick's death. Then, while I'm still looking it over, they usher somebody else into the room.
4: Well, Stephen.
2: Hello, honey.
4: How did you get here?
2: I took a shortcut.
4: Stephen, my father's dead.
2: Yeah, I know.
4: Well, that's what the headmaster told me, but... Well, I couldn't believe it. I had to be sure. That's why I came here.
2: I guess there's no doubt about it, Lonnie. Hey, look, why did you grab the car and beat it back there at the farm?
4: Because I didn't think you were telling me the truth.
2: What do you mean?
4: Well, I thought my father must be in trouble or must have done something. I thought you were after him. Then when I saw you talking with the Nazi Spandorf...
2: Oh, so you did know him.
4: Of course. Many of us have good cause to know him. I thought the two of you were working together.
2: I see.
4: So when that farmer told us about the boys' school, my only thought was to get to my father and warn him. Later, I realized I must be mistaken about you. I'm sorry, Steve,
2: Well, like you say, I guess it doesn't matter anymore.
4: How did it happen, Steve?
2: Well, according to the...

0: the rest.
1: Yes.
0: Sorry, Lonnie.
1: Thank you, Steve. Well, what now?
0: I wanted to find your father because I figured he could pin a killing on Schwandorf. Now, maybe I better talk to Professor Engelhardt if I can find him.
1: You think he might have some information?
0: Maybe. He was traveling with your father.
1: Well, if he can tell me anything, I want to talk to him also.
0: Well, we'd better check that headmaster at the boys' school in Munich, see if he can give us a line on Engelhardt.
2: As I told you over the telephone earlier, Herr Mitchell, Professor Engelhardt is in Salzburg.
0: I know, but where in Salzburg, Dr. Grumper?
1: Did he mention any specific hotel or resort there?
2: No, but he usually stays at one of three places. I'll write them down for you. You have no trouble finding them when you arrive.
0: Thanks.
2: Ah, here you are.
0: One other thing. I don't know what Engelhardt looks like. You happen to have a picture of him?
2: Picture? Let me see. Yeah. Here. Here's a class picture. Professor Engelhardt with his students.
0: Hey, wait a minute.
2: What is it?
0: Yeah, that's Peter Metnick.
1: My father, Stephen.
2: What are you talking about? This is Professor Engelhardt.
0: No, no. The real Engelhardt must have died in that accident. Metnick saw a chance to get lost from Schwandorf, so he's been posing as Engelhardt ever since.
1: Well, then he's alive, Stephen. He's alive.
0: Yeah, and in Salzburg. Come on. We burn up the road to Salzburg. I head for a phone booth to call the places the headmaster gave me. One of them has no phone, so I call the other two. Lonnie waits outside the booth for me. I draw a blank on both places.
1: Any luck, Stephen?
0: No, we'd better head for the third place on the list.
1: All right.
0: I casually brush some tiny tobacco flakes off the counter and start to leave the booth. Then I stop. Tobacco. Pipe tobacco. Something registers all of a sudden.
1: What are you waiting for?
0: Just thought of another call I should make. Wait for me in the car.
1: All right.
0: She wanders off. I put through a quick call to my friend Vogel at the Displaced Persons Tracing Service.
3: Mr. Mitchell, I've been trying to get in touch with you.
0: That doesn't surprise me, Vogel. Was it about Lonnie?
3: Yes. You left my office to take her to her apartment.
0: Yeah. She stowed away in my car.
3: But later I called her apartment and talked to the real Lonnie Metnick. The woman with you is an imposter.
0: I kind of figured that just now. Some flecks of pipe tobacco rang a bell.
3: Pipe tobacco? I don't understand.
0: I'll explain later. Right now I'm fresh out of time. I go outside to the car. Lonnie's nowhere in sight. I've got to act fast. I go to the third address on my list. Yep. They tell me Lonnie just left. She'd been asking about the professor who's at the band concert in the park. The band is tooting away full blast when I get there. People are milling around. I look for Metnick. Finally, I spot him just leaving the park. Lonnie's right behind him, and I've got a strong hunch he's holding a gun in his back, maneuvering him to a quiet spot to kill him. I've got to slip up without her seeing me. One peep out of me, and Metnick's a dead duck. They move on out of the park and down a quiet walk that runs along one side. I follow them. Just as they start across the street, a low black sedan swings around the corner and heads for them fast. Suddenly, I get a hunch what's going to happen.
4: Metnick! Watch out!
0: They jump back just in time. The car whips by and heads for me. I grab a push cart and shove it toward the car as I dive to one side. The driver swerves and goes up on the sidewalk. I run over to it just as Schwandorf tries to get out the door with a gun. He slumps against the door. I grab his gun and whirl toward Metnick and Lonnie. Then I relax. Metnick's got her gun and is herding her toward me.
5: Who are you? And who is this girl?
0: I'm Steve Mitchell, United States agent. This girl was hired to find you and knock you off to keep you from putting the finger on this boy in the car.
5: Huh? Heinrich Schwandorf.
0: You remember him, huh?
5: Yes, indeed I do. I saw him kill a man several years ago.
0: That's what we wanted to know. That cook's Mr. Schwandorf.
1: That's fine. He tried to run us down in the car.
0: Sure, he wanted you both out of his way. You'd already served your purpose as far as he was concerned.
1: But I was his girl. He tried to kill me. Don't worry. If you need any more against him, I'll give you plenty.
0: I don't doubt it.
5: How did you find out about this girl, Mr. Mitchell?
0: She was posing as your daughter, Mr. Metnick, but a few flakes of tobacco in a phone booth put me wise to her just in time.
1: Tobacco? I don't understand.
0: It made me remember your talking about your father's favorite pipe tobacco.
5: But I do not smoke.
0: That's right. I should have known that as soon as I learned you'd been badly gassed in World War I, but it didn't register until just a few minutes ago. Yes, sweetheart, you were doing great until I spotted the tobacco. Then you just sort of went up in smoke.

0: 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The Railroad Hour presents Gordon McRae and his charming guest stars in memorable operettas. 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The Telephone Hour brings you the music of Donald Voorhees and the Bell Symphonic Orchestra, as well as famous guests from the realm of music. 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
0: And that will be Steve Mitchell's dangerous assignment next week. Included in tonight's cast were Jim Davis, Pamela Duncan, Henry Rowland, Paul Frees, and Rye Bilsbury. This is John Storm speaking.

Today, our reserve of blood plasma retained from World War II is almost exhausted. 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Each weekday, hear One Man's Family on NBC.

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1: 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Today, the Circle of Death.
2: Oh, Jack, what a delightful show. What a wonderful way to start our honeymoon.
3: Darling, when it comes to shows and girls, I'm a swell picker. Now watch me pick a nightclub.
4: Oh, taxi! Hey, taxi!
2: Darling, I think you're wonderful. I've never had such a marvelous time in my life.
3: Hop in, honey.

0: Well, things are pretty quiet around the theater district tonight, Bill.
1: Yeah, pretty thin crowd.
0: I don't blame folks for staying away. After those 3 bombings and 15 people being blown to pieces, I wouldn't be here myself if it wasn't the commissioner's orders.
1: Same here. Boy, has this town got the jitters.
0: Commissioner Weston's hopping around like a cat on a hot stove.
1: I hear the Midtown Association is going to ask for his resignation if he don't catch the nut that's scattering bombs around here like confetti on New Year's Eve.
0: The guy that's pulling these jobs sure must have it in for a lot of people.
1: Yeah, he's a real screwball if you ask me. Look at the way he's always sending warnings to the newspapers before he blows another batch of pedestrians to Hades.
0: Yeah, and have you noticed? He always ends his notes by saying, I hate crowds.
1: Yeah. Well, this is the time that crazy group warned he'd set off another blast.
0: Maybe his watch is slow.
1: Things are going to pop if he pulls another job and kills any more people.
0: Well, maybe all the cops have him scared off.
1: Maybe. Maybe not.
2: Bill, look at that car! Blown to smithereens!

0: horrible, Lamont. Horrible.
1: It's senseless and insane, Margot. Crimes like this always are. Turn on the radio. It's time for a news bulletin. There's a switch on the dashboard.
0: All right, Lamont.
2: Upon the inefficiency of the police department. Tonight at Midtown Hall, a meeting of businessmen of the entertainment world and property owners is in progress. Police Commissioner Weston has been asked to defend his department and produce results or resign.
1: That's enough, Margaret.
2: Washington, D.C.
1: Now listen carefully.
0: Yes, Lamar.
1: I want you to go to that protest meeting right over there at Midtown Hall. Commissioner Weston is speaking, and the crowd is pretty certain to heckle his explanation of the failure of his department to catch this fiend.
0: I'm sure of
1: it. Now, here's what I want you to do. Keep quiet and watch your chance. Then I want you to cry out that Shadow could solve this crime without half trying.
0: Aren't you flattering yourself?
1: Never mind that, Margot. I have a very definite reason for doing this. A lot depends on your getting the crowd to take up your suggestion.
0: I'll do my best, Lamont. But where are you going?
1: I won't be far away. Hand me that leather case on the floor.
0: Right. Here you are. Am I permitted enough womanly curiosity to ask what's in it?
1: Just a little wiretapping device.
0: Telephone?
1: No. Now, Commissioner Weston will be talking over the loudspeaker system in Midtown Hall. Don't be surprised if the Shadow interrupts his speech. Now, remember, Margot, cry out at the psychological moment. Hundreds of lives depend on it.
3: We don't want alibis, Commissioner!
4: We want action, Weston!
5: Crazy man's making a fool of you, Weston!
6: I have explained to you every available resource of the police department has been thrown into catching this fiend. Our bomb squads have combed the city. Every known criminal with psychopathic tendencies has been rounded up and questioned. Not one fragment of a bomb has been found. No buildings have been damaged. No one person has been singled out for death. This is not an ordinary crime. We are not dealing with an ordinary criminal.
7: Oh. Alibis! Alibis!
8: We've had enough.
9: 15 people dead.
10: 50 injured. New talk. Talk.
11: Business is at a standstill.
12: We're being ruined. The whole city's in a panic.
13: Get this killer or resign, Weston.
14: Get out and let the mayor appoint somebody to the brains and let the Texas maniac. Before he strikes again.
15: Yes. The Shadow can solve this crime without half trying.
16: There's an idea. The Shadow.
17: Yes, the Shadow, but get him.
18: He's cracked cases for you before, Weston.
19: Why don't you call him in?
12: He wouldn't have to do much to do a better job of it than the police have.
8: Get the Shadow, Weston.
0: What about the Commissioner?
9: You've done nothing in 2 weeks. You're
6: a victim. Wait a minute. Wait a minute. Hold on. What makes you think this man who calls himself the Shadow is interested in law and order?
4: He's helped to trap plenty of criminals, hasn't he?
6: Yes, he's tipped us off occasionally, but it may have been to get rid of rivals. We have no assurance he isn't a criminal himself.
17: What of us? A thief can catch a thief.
6: I don't run my department that way.
18: You're not running it at all.
6: That's a matter of opinion.
18: You're not running it.
6: I was asked here to tell you what we've been doing. You seem to think my department works with the Shadow. We don't. We never have. And as for the Shadow, and you reporters can spread it all over the front pages, I challenge him to uncover one single scrap of evidence that my men have overlooked. I challenge the Shadow to find this maniac.
20: I am the Shadow. I accept that challenge, Commissioner Weston. I am working on the case. Gentlemen of the press, it will not be necessary for you to print the commissioner's challenge, but you can print this challenge to the arch fiend behind this reign of terror. Print this, gentlemen. The Shadow will trap the masked killer if he dares walk through the central arcade during the rush hour between 5 and 6 tomorrow night. Remember, the central arcade between 5 and 6 tomorrow night. I dare him to come to walk through the central arcade.

0: me a paper. Give me a paper.
1: That's 2 cents, mister.
0: Here's your 2 cents.
1: Well, thanks. Here's the paper.
0: No, no, no. Not that one on top. People, crowds have seen it.
1: Well, so what? They're all the same.
0: No, no, no. Give me that one underneath.
1: Okay, the customer's always right. Hey, the mass murder challenge by the settle. That's your extra paper.
0: The Central Arcade tomorrow. So he's daring me, this shadow fellow. He knows I hate crowds. Crowds and people pushing and getting in my way. Voices talking and shouting. I hate them. I hate them. And I'll show them. I'll show the shadow fellow, too. I'll fool all of them. I'll accept his challenge. I'll be there at the Central Arcade. And the shadow fellow will know I was there. The whole world will know. After I've gone.
2: Your orders have been carried out, Commissioner Weston.
3: Good. There'd better not be any slip-ups.
2: 200 patrolmen are stationed in the neighborhood of the Central Arcade. 50 picked men of the plainclothes and bomb squad will be in the crowd. If there is a crowd.
3: There'll be a mob after all the publicity. If I could get my hands on the shadow, I'd wring his neck for this. What time is it?
2: A little after 4, sir.
3: We better get down there pretty soon.
2: Yes, sir. Shall I take that call, sir?
3: No. I've been waiting for this. And if it's who I think it is... Hello? Hello? Listen to me, Shadow.
4: No, Commissioner Weston. You listen to me.
3: I'm listening.
5: Quick, Connors, trace this call.
2: Yes, sir.
4: Don't bother, Commissioner. You can't trace this call. I tapped a line. Just as I tapped the Midtown loudspeaker system last night.
3: So that's how you pulled that crazy stunt. You're a fool, Shadow. Don't you realize you've endangered the lives of thousands of people?
4: Nothing will happen if you do not interfere.
3: I don't take my orders from you, Shadow. You're not running the police department.
4: I'm not giving orders, but I need your help. Just do one thing for me, and you and not the Shadow will get the credit for the capture of the mass killer.
3: Oh, yes? Well, what do you want?
4: Just keep the crowd moving through the narrow arcade. Just keep them moving. Keep them moving. Everything depends on that.
3: What are you trying to do, Shadow?
4: To find a needle in a haystack. A man in a million.
3: You haven't a chance. The maniac won't come.
4: You overlook the fact that a dare is a powerful psychological magnet that no egotistical crazed mind can resist. Just keep that crowd moving, Commissioner. Keep them moving.
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0: Keep moving.
1: Quit blocking the arcade. Keep moving.
2: Well, the time's almost up, Commissioner Weston.
3: Yes. 6:02. Oh, this is the longest hour I've ever spent in my life.
2: Can you beat it the way people have flocked here on the chance of seeing somebody else blown to bits by this maniac?
3: Looks like the shadow was right. The way they've been swarming through this arcade.
2: Yeah, and watching each other like a bunch of wild animals. You see what happened to that poor guy with the Christmas box? I nearly killed him before we got him out. All he had was a doll for his kid.
3: I saw it.
2: Well, the time's up, Commissioner.
3: Yes. Thank heavens.
2: Any orders, sir?
3: Just keep the men on duty till this crowd thins out. They'll be going home now.
4: Commissioner Weston, look.
3: What is it?
4: The maniac. He's been here. Look at this piece of paper.
3: Where'd you get it?
4: In the arcade. He must have dropped it.
2: What's it say, Commissioner?
3: Tell that shadow fellow I'll kill me a lot more people at 11 o'clock tonight.
5: Oh, I was afraid something had happened
6: something
5: to
6: him. Something has. I found the maniac.
5: Thank heavens. Have you notified the police?
6: Margot, this man is a fiend. If I notify the police and they bungle things, he might kill hundreds of people. This is a job that the Shadow must handle alone.
5: But Lamont, he's dangerous. You might fail. He might kill you.
6: The Shadow won't fail, Margot. But if he should, it's far better that one die than hundreds.
5: Oh, Lamont, please. There must be a safer way.
6: Perhaps, Margot, but this is the only sure way to end the career of this mass killer. Goodbye, my dear.
5: Lamont. Oh, Lamont.

0: Look lively, Connors. Here comes the headquarters car.
1: Yeah, it's Commissioner Weston's car. He's plenty worried about this maniac threatening to kill another batch of people at 11 tonight.
0: Well, he'll sure have to go out of the theater area to kill him. He won't let anybody in the district here without a police permit.
1: Wait a minute. Here comes a guy. Hey, you! You!
2: Who, me?
0: Yeah, you. Where do you think you're going?
2: Me? I'm going to work. That's where I'm going.
0: You got a permit?
2: Got a badge. See? Says I'm a night watchman. I got to go to work.
0: What do you watch? Where do you work?
2: I watch things in the ground. Down there.
0: Down where?
2: Down under the street. Down under the planks.
1: Oh, I get it, Bill. He's a night watchman down on the new subway they're building. Oh.
2: Yes, that's it. I go down them steps. Every night I go down them steps and watch.
0: Well, why didn't you say so? Get on with you. Get to your watching.
2: Yeah, thank you. Joe Tonetti is waiting for me so he can go home. Every night at 10:30, I take from him the job of watching.
0: Now, that's a job I wouldn't want any part of.
3: Me neither. I'll pound my feet on the street.
2: Oh, Joey. Joey Tonetti. Joey, you can go home now. I'm here to watch.
3: Hey, what's the matter? You're half a big speakerback fella. You're 5 minutes late. I want to go home. Here's the keys to everything now. You watch out. Don't you go to sleep.
2: The police don't want to let me come to work. But I show them the badge. You can go home now, Joey. I'll watch everything.
3: Okay. See you in the morning. Goodbye.
2: Goodbye. Those people, so many people always pushing me. But I'll show them. I'll fix them good. I'll kill them. That shadow fella, I'll show him too. Now I'm alone. All alone.
4: Not quite, Anton Spivak. You are not quite alone. I am with you.
2: Huh?
4: Do you hear my voice, Anton?
2: Sure. I always hear voices in the dark, on the street, and here under the street where I watch every night.
4: Yes, Anton. But you've never heard my voice before, have you?
2: Well, maybe. I don't think so. What's different about your voice?
4: It's the voice of the shadow.
2: Oh, you're a pretty smart voice. How'd you find me? Where's that shadow fella the newspapers talk about?
4: I am more than just a voice, Anton Spivak. I am the shadow.
2: You're the shadow?
4: Yes.
2: Where are you hiding?
4: I am hiding under the cloak of invisibility. You cannot see me because I have clouded your mind. So you cannot see that which is here.
2: How did you get down here in this subway excavation?
4: I followed you down the steps.
2: How'd you know where to find me?
4: I picked you out of the crowd in the central arcade.
2: How did you know I was the one?
4: Your eyes showed me. I knew then how much you hate crowds.
2: My eyes show you?
4: Yes. You passed close to me as I stood in the shadows.
2: Hmm?
4: The arcade is narrow. You didn't see me.
2: Hmm.
4: No one saw me. But I saw you.
2: How'd you find out my name?
4: I followed you to the place where you live. I found out you work here, in the tunnels.
2: Then you followed me here from my home tonight?
4: Yes, Anton Spivak. All the way.
2: Good. You're a very clever shadow. But you must go now and let me do my work. My work. I ain't got much time. Now go quick before I get mad. You're plenty smart. I'm glad to know you, Mr. Shadow, but no, you have to go.
4: Yes, I'm smart. But you're smarter.
2: You bet.
4: Let me stay. I want to learn. You can teach me things. Then maybe we can work together.
2: You hate people, too?
4: Yes. I hate crowds. Let me watch you and learn.
2: All right. I'll let you watch.
4: What are you going to do?
2: You just watch.
4: What's in this shed?
2: You see? Dynamite. Sticks and sticks of dynamite.
4: Is this what you use to kill people with?
2: Mm-hmm. Yes. My precious dynamite. They kill the crowds I hate, see? Now, look here. Here's a stick of dynamite, all red fused. There's one, two, three, four, five, and six sticks of dynamite to go with it. Now, you watch. See, Shadow, I tie them in a bundle.
4: But how do you take that dynamite to the place where you killed all those people? It's a block away. How do you carry it?
2: That's where I'm smarter than you, Mr. Shadow.
4: Show me.
2: I'll show you. Now, look, see, it's almost 11 o'clock. Now, here. You see this little hook? I hook the dynamite to it.
4: Then what, Anton?
2: Wait, you hear that car overhead on the boards?
4: Yes.
2: Well, if the light is red, it will stop right over our heads. Now listen. There, you see? The light is red. Now I take this crowbar. I go up this ladder. Come on, you come with me.
4: Yes, I am still here. Although you cannot see me.
2: Now you watch. I pry the end of this plank back, see? And I hook the dynamite on the brake rods. I strike a match. And I light the fuse. And when the light changes, the car takes the dynamite with it. And when the dynamite explodes a block away, I'm still here. While the... Oh, no. You put out the fuse. You've tricked me.
4: And here is the dynamite.
2: No. You took it off the car. It's gone without the dynamite. And I promised I'd kill a lot of people tonight. Now I have to wait. Tomorrow the crowds will be still pushing me. Scaring me. You tricked me. That's what you did. You tricked me. Where are you, Shadow? Shadow. Come here, Shadow. Nice, Shadow. Nice, Shadow.
4: I'm here, Anton Spivak.
2: Yes, I hear you. Nice, Shadow. Come close to me.
4: Put down that dynamite, Anton.
2: No, Shadow. I light another match.
4: If you touch that match to the fuse, you'll die too.
2: But I'll kill you, and I don't care. You wouldn't let me kill people, and I don't want to live. I want to die. I want you to die too, Shadow.
4: Wait, Anton.
2: No, you blow out my match.
4: Yes, I have a plan. Those thousands of people waiting up the street.
2: Yes?
4: You can kill all those people. Wouldn't that be better than just killing the two of us?
2: How? Tell me how.
4: Take your dynamite and come with me. Up the steps. Up to the street.
2: Oh, No. There's policemen out there. I saw them.
4: But they won't see you. Any more than you can see me.
2: No, they will see me.
4: Hypnotize them. Huh? Hypnotize them. Look straight at them. Stare at them. And then they won't be able to see you.
2: No, I'm afraid.
4: Think of all those people waiting to be killed. Come. Just a few more steps. I am with you. You'll be safe.
2: But I'll try. All those people waiting to be killed. I'll try it. But don't you leave me, Shadow, or I'll light the fuse.
4: I'm here, Anton Spivak. Look, there are the two policemen.
2: Uh-huh.
4: Just stare at them hard as you pass, and they won't see you.
2: All right, I'll try.
0: Well, it's past 7, Connors.
1: Looks like a false alarm this time. Hey, wait a minute. Here's that night watchman.
0: Hey, what's the matter with him? What's he staring at?
1: Look what he's carrying.
2: You can't see me.
5: You can't see me.
6: Dynamite! Grab him!
7: Oh, no, no! Take it away from him!
8: Let me go!
7: Hold it!
8: No, I said no!
6: I got him! It's a mask killer!
8: No, no, no! Oh, he lied! He fooled me! He said you couldn't see me! Oh, no, no! Give me my dynamite! I want to kill all those people!
7: Hold him!
8: No!
7: Here's Commissioner Weston!
6: I got him!
7: We got him! We got the maniac, Chief!
9: Good work! Here, let me look at him!
8: No, no, no! He tricked me! He said you couldn't see me.
9: Where'd he come from?
6: I followed a subway excavation, Commissioner. He's a night watchman.
8: No, no, he tricked me. The shadow tricked me.
9: Oh, it was the shadow.
4: Yes, Commissioner Weston. The shadow. I found the killer, but the glory is all yours.
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10: 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The story you have just heard is copyrighted by the Shadow Magazine. The characters in this story are entirely fictitious. Any similarity to persons living or dead is purely coincidental.

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Crime does not pay. The shadow knows.

0: Next week, same time, same station, Blue Cold will again present another thrilling adventure of the Shadow. 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
1: Mr. District Attorney!
2: Why, that's great. The DA ain't gonna have a leg to stand on. You're a smart lawyer, Lester.
3: Orlando, I ask you to come over here to my house today to clear up some of the details of the case I'm preparing for the Ohio Kid's defense. There are certain angles I want to talk over with you.
2: I'm leaving it all to you, Lester. I hired you to get my torpedo, the Ohio Kid, out of that murder rap that the DA has on him. You're the best criminal lawyer in the country. Do it your way.
3: But you've got some good ideas, too, Orlando.
2: Hey, you think so?
3: Well, a man who can build up the biggest restaurant racket in the country and line up all the food wholesalers and waiters in this city must have brains.
2: Well, I got kind of a flair for organization. I had those restaurant owners eating right out of my hand. Yeah, I cleaned up plenty of dough from the restaurant racket.
3: I just said you were a smart man, Orlando. You'd better stay that way.
2: What are you getting at?
3: You and I have an agreement, Orlando. And the smart thing for you to do is to live up to it.
2: Well, ain't I? You're gonna get that check for $100,000 just as soon as you win the murder case and the Ohio Kid goes free.
3: You agreed that check for $100,000 is mine, win or lose.
2: All right. But it's an escrow, just to be sure you don't grab the dough and take a powder on me. You see, I don't like to get double-crossed.
3: Duke, as far as I'm concerned, the money is the least important part of our deal. Oh, I want it, of course, but the thing I'm most interested in is getting the nomination for the office of district attorney at the next election.
2: You'll get it. You beat the DA at the Kid's murder trial, and my political friends will fix that nomination for you.
3: Okay, Duke. But just remember, I won't stand for a double cross either. Try anything phony, and you'll wind up in the electric chair. I know how to put you there.
2: I wouldn't double cross you, Lester. You're my lawyer.
3: Lucky Lynch was your right-hand man, and now he's in the hospital with a bullet in his stomach because you double-crossed him.
2: Ah, that's different. Lucky knows too much.
3: Maybe I know too much, too. The same thing will happen to me.
2: Lester, sometimes you get the screwiest ideas. I need your help to beat the DA. I ain't gonna double-cross you.
3: You'd better not.
2: Okay, okay. Well, I gotta blow, Lester.
3: So long, Orlando.
2: Oh, look, there's something I forgot to tell you.
3: Yeah?
2: That check for $100,000.
3: What about it?
2: I borrowed that dough from the crime syndicate in Pittsfield.
3: I know. I saw P.J. Pierpont's signature on it. He's head of the syndicate.
2: Do you know him?
3: Not very well. I haven't seen him for quite some time, but we've had dealings in the past.
2: Yeah? Well, look, don't say anything to him about that check if you see him. You see, he don't want anybody to know his syndicate has given me financial backing.
3: Why not?
2: Well, P.J.'s got his reasons. He wants to keep this deal under cover, and I gotta do what he says.
3: You're sure the check's all right?
2: It's certified, ain't it?
3: I mean, you're sure the syndicate really loaned you that money? Sure you're not trying something shady?
2: Say, I wouldn't try to pull any funny stuff on those boys.
3: Okay, Duke. Okay. You have my word, I won't say anything about it.
2: Thanks. I wouldn't want anything to get back to P.J. That would be bad. Yeah, that'd be very bad.
4: Not too much off the top, Emil. My hair's thin enough up there as it is. Well, Mr. Lester, I'm glad you could come up here to see me.
3: Well, I'm glad to see you, Mr. Pierpont. Sure is convenient to have your barber cut your hair right in your own home.
4: Well, I have to do this. A banker can't call his time his own. And that's why I said I'd see you here, Mr. Lester. Mm-hmm. I knew when you called my office that this was the only opportunity I'd have to see you. My day is completely filled. Trim those sideburns a little higher this time, Emil.
3: Heading a big syndicate like yours must keep you very busy.
4: Oh, yes, indeed. What did you want to see me about, Mr. Lester?
3: About one of your interests, shall we say, Mr. Pierpont?
4: I wasn't aware we had any dealings at present, Mr. Lester.
3: Indirectly, Mr. Pierpont. Could we discuss it in private?
4: Certainly. That's all for now, Emil. I'll call you when we're through. Well, Mr. Lester?
3: Mr. Pierpont, I've been retained by Duke Orlando as his lawyer to defend his torpedo, the Ohio Kid, against a charge of murder.
5: Yes, I heard so.
3: My fee is guaranteed by a $100,000 check drawn against your syndicate.
4: Our check for $100,000?
3: Oh, I realize I wasn't supposed to know about that check, Mr. Pierpont, but you can rely on my discretion.
4: You actually saw a check for $100,000?
3: Signed by you and certified.
4: I see.
3: There's nothing wrong with it, is there, Mr. Pierpont?
4: Did you ever consider, Mr. Lester, that it might be a forgery?
3: You mean you didn't give Orlando the money?
4: Well, that's entirely possible.
3: I get you, Mr. Pierpont. You don't want to talk about it.
4: You're assuming that we're financing Mr. Orlando.
3: I'm not assuming anything. I know you're backing him, but you needn't worry. I won't talk about private investments, shall we say?
4: Call it what you will. I'd advise you not to say anything about this matter to anyone.
3: Okay, have it your own way, Mr. Pierpont. I don't know Duke Orlando, I never saw the check, and I don't know anything about you or your crime syndicate. You're a shrewd article, Mr. Pierpont.
4: It's very careless of Mr. Orlando to show you that check.
3: Oh, he isn't entirely to blame. You see, I demanded cash in advance for my services as attorney. He had no alternative but to show me the syndicate's check.
4: I'm glad you told me about this, Mr. Lester. I know you won't carry it any farther.
3: You can depend on me, Mr. Pierpont. Nothing will get out. I just wanted to know where I stand.
4: Oh, Mr. Lester, you'll have to excuse me now. As soon as Emil finishes my hair, I've got to call a special meeting of the board. A certain matter needs immediate attention.
5: Oh, yes.
4: Good afternoon, gentlemen.
6: Hello, PJ.
4: Is everyone here? Where's Reeves?
7: He had to fly to the coast, PJ. Some trouble with the West Coast Company we're financing.
4: Well, we'll hold this meeting without him. Something very important has come up.
7: What is it, PJ?
4: Gentlemen, I believe you were all present a few days ago when Mr. Duke Orlando asked this syndicate for a loan of $100,000.
8: Yes.
4: And I believe it was the unanimous decision of this board not to approve the loan. Am I correct?
8: Quite right, PJ.
7: What's all this leading to, PJ?
4: This. You may be interested to know, gentlemen, that Mr. Duke Orlando has a certified check drawn on our syndicate in the amount of $100,000.
8: What's that?
7: But that's impossible, PJ. We refuse the loan.
4: Nevertheless, such a check is in existence. I learned of it today from Mr. Lester, Orlando's attorney. Gentlemen, Duke Orlando has deliberately forged a $100,000 check on our corporation.
7: We've got to get that check stopped.
4: That's right, but gentlemen, there's a principle involved here that I must bring to your attention. Duke Orlando is misrepresenting to certain parties that he has our financial backing. We know Orlando is a poor credit risk, and so do others. And when he claims he has our financial support, he's putting our syndicate in a very bad light.
7: You're right, PJ. Our clients will get the impression we're careless in our investments.
4: Exactly. Our reputation in banking circles is sound. Should it become known that we advanced money to poor credit risks, such as Duke Orlando, our whole financial standing would be undermined.
7: We can't afford that.
4: Decidedly not, gentlemen. This is a matter for our collection department. And I suggest we send several of our credit men to dispose of the matter at once.
9: Hey, buddy. Can you spare a dime?
2: Yeah, on, bum. Get out of my way.
9: Give me a dime for a cup of coffee, will you, Duke?
2: Hey, who are you? How'd you know my name?
9: Take a good look, Duke. Don't you recognize me?
2: Harry, the bum.
9: Yeah. I got something for you, Duke.
2: Go on, you tramp. I don't need any of your tips. Peddle them someplace else.
9: Things is kind of slow, Duke. I don't get much information to pass around to the boys these days, but I got something that'll do you some good. Something that'll save you a lot of trouble.
2: Yeah? Let's have it.
9: Get in the doorway, will you? I can't talk to you on the street.
2: All right, come on.
9: Duke, I got a hot tip for you.
2: Yeah, what?
9: The money talks first, Duke. This tip's worth $100.
2: Ah, you nuts.
9: All right. It ain't my funeral.
2: I don't know your tip's worth a dime to me.
9: Oh, I got a reputation, Duke. My tips is on a level. And when I say something's worth $100, it's worth $100.
2: Give you 50.
9: Guess you don't hear good. I said 100, Duke.
2: Okay, 50 now and 50 after you tell me.
9: So long. I don't do business with chisels.
2: Wait. I'll buy Harry. Yeah. Here's a sino.
9: Thanks, Duke.
2: Well, what do you know?
9: I hear some of the boys from this crime syndicate are in town looking for you.
2: How'd you know that?
9: I heard a couple of fellas talking about a check you forged on the syndicate. Two of that credit men are out to take care of you.
2: How'd they find out?
9: I don't know who they sent, but they got Trigger Smith and Smiley Jackson on the payroll. All them credit men are killers, Duke. When they go after a guy, they You don't miss. I thought you'd like to know.

0: Hello? Hello?
1: District Attorney speaking.
0: Hello, D.A. This is Duke Orlando.
1: Duke Orlando?
0: Yeah, I understand you're looking for me, D.A.
1: Not particularly, Orlando.
0: Well, I'm coming right down to see you.
1: I don't want to see you now.
0: Now, listen, D.A.
1: Well, I want you, Orlando. I'll come and get you. Goodbye.
2: Well, Arrington, that's one I can't figure out. Duke Orlando wants to give himself up.
3: Yeah, the pressure must be getting too tough for him, D.A. Maybe he wants to make a good impression when we get him in court. He can say we didn't have to go out looking for him.
2: He sounded pretty nervous on that phone. Something's got him scared. Don't know just what, but after I get through with these reports, I'm going over to the hospital and have a talk with Lucky Lynch.
3: He ought to know what's up.
2: Yes, if he's well enough to talk. It's not been coming along so well the last day or so. Now, you get out of here, Arrington. I've got about 2 hours' work on these reports before I can get over to the hospital.
4: Calling Dr. Jones. Calling Dr. Jones. Dr. Wilson wanted in surgery. Calling Dr. Jones. Calling Dr. Jones.
2: Well, Mr. District Attorney. Good afternoon, Doctor. I'm on my way in to see your patient, Lucky Lynch. How is he?
5: I want to speak to you about him. He's been in a coma most of the day.
2: I didn't know he was that bad, Doctor.
5: The drains we have in his wound show that infection is setting in.
2: Oh, that's serious, isn't it?
5: Bullet lodged in the stomach wall, and when infection develops that close to a vital organ, we've got a fight on our hands.
2: Then it may be fatal?
5: It's a 50-50 chance, Mr. District Attorney.
2: Can I see him now?
5: Yes, he's conscious, but I wouldn't ask him to talk very much. He's extremely weak. Strain of talking would react unfavorably.
2: All right, Doctor. Thank you. Hello, Lucky. Now, don't say anything. Let me do all the talking. The doctor says you shouldn't exert yourself. I'm going to ask you some questions. Just answer yes or no if you can. Lucky, I've been in my office for the past 2 hours, and in that time, Duke Orlando has telephoned 3 times. He says he wants to give himself up. Each time he called, he sounded more nervous and jittery than the time before. Can you think of anything that would make him so panicky he'd run to me for help? Has he any underworld enemies who might be out to get him? Can you answer that, Lucky? Has he any enemies? Lucky. Lucky. Oh, nurse, come here right away. This patient is unconscious. He may be...
3: Hello, D.A.
2: Hello, Harrington. Did Duke Orlando call again when I was at the hospital?
3: No, D.A. Did you find out anything from Lucky Lynch?
2: No, Lucky's very low. He passed out when I was there.
3: You mean he's dead?
2: Oh, but very close to it. He lost consciousness just when I started talking to him. Didn't even answer me. Left word at the hospital to call me when he comes to.
3: And that's tough, D.A. He's your key witness against Duke Orlando. If Lucky dies, your case dies with him, and Duke will be free to continue his racket.
2: Well, Lucky has a 50-50 chance, Harrington, and so have I. Must be the hospital now. District Attorney speaking.
6: Listen, D.A., you've got to come and get me. Pick me up, right away.
2: What's the matter, Orlando?
6: It's important, I tell you, D.A. You got to take care of me. You got to...
2: I'm not falling for any of your tricks, Orlando.
6: It's not a trick, I swear. You got to take...
2: Hello? Hello? Hello? Harrington, something's happened to the Duke. I've got to get out of his house fast.
7: Mr. District Attorney, dramatized by Phillips H. Lord, will be with you again tomorrow. All names of characters used in this program are, for obvious reasons, fictitious. Mr. District Attorney, subsequent to Friday of this week, will come to you once a week in half-hour form, commencing June 27th, 10 to 10:30 p.m. Eastern Daylight Saving Time. It will not be heard during the intervening week. This present period will be occupied beginning Monday of next week by Fred Waring in Pleasure Time. 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

0: With the tabloids whispering about unemployment and 24-point headlines, a guy out of work gets the feeling he should grab anything that comes along. So when the kind lady at Uncle's Employment Service hands me a pink slip for an interview, I say yes before I read it. And after I read it, I'm not so sure. Adventurous young man with no family connections, desirous of serving mankind. Exceptional opportunity, unusual pay. Zenith Foundation, 45 Mugman Street. Experimental work, highly dangerous. I locate 45 Mugman Street, which is a shabby little building in a shabby part of town, and I haul myself up 5 rickety flights to an office with a glass door.
1: Come in.
0: Is this the Zenith Foundation?
1: It could be.
0: I got a slip.
1: Just have it. Fortune, huh?
0: Rocky fortune.
1: No family?
0: None to speak of.
1: Turn around.
0: What for?
1: Because I say so.
0: Anything you say, pal.
1: Take out your wallet and toss it here.
0: Oh, is that kind of dodge, huh? There's only $3 in it.
1: Take it easy. I have to check it.
0: Okay, you're holding the artillery.
1: Let's have a look. No pictures. Home address, 55 Bleakman Street. What kind of place?
0: Room and house.
1: Honorable discharge from the Army. 3 citations. Where?
0: Anzio.
1: Health good?
0: Terrible, but I ignore it.
1: Driver's license, chauffeur's license, hack, steamfitters union, maritime card, truckers. You're a drifter, huh?
0: Yeah, I've been around a lot.
1: How come?
0: I get restless. I was born that way.
1: You go away for a long time ever?
0: Yeah, 3-4 months.
1: So nobody would miss you particularly?
0: Not particularly.
1: You clean?
0: You mean jail?
1: I mean everything. Police record, prints, booked.
0: Clean.
1: All right, turn around. Here's your wallet.
0: $1, $2, $3. Yeah, it's all there.
1: Okay, Fortune. You can meet the boss.
0: I'm not so sure I want to. Is this thing legit?
1: It is not only legitimate, it's top secret. Let's go.
0: Where?
1: Utah.
0: How's that?
1: That's where the job is, a ranch in the Utah desert.
0: Oh, well, I'll pack my stuff and notify the landlady.
1: You won't need the stuff. We supply the uniforms and equipment. You can write your landlady. It's better that way.
0: And what'll I tell her?
1: Tell her you're going away. You're going to go a long ways. You'll be gone for a long time. Tell her you may never come back.
0: 2 hours later, Milton, that's the bum's name, and me are on a plane headed for Utah. I still don't know where or why I'm going or what I do when I get there, but I figure any kind of a job is better than starvation. Besides, I can always quit. I keep telling myself.
1: Okay, Chester, set it down.
0: Is that it?
1: That's it.
0: Hey, that's pretty deserted. How come they got such a big house on the middle of the desert?
1: A house belongs to the boss. This is where we get out. Let's go.
0: We head for a big house. It looks like somebody moved an old castle over from Scotland piece by piece. Out behind the castle is the biggest barn you ever saw. Only something tells me cows can't live on sand, so I must have something else inside. What really gets me, though, is the barbed wire all over the joint. We head for the main entrance.
2: Halt!
1: It's okay, Harvey.
2: Oh, it's you, Mr. Milton.
1: The boss inside?
2: Yeah, he's in there with the professor and his secretary.
1: We'll just go right in.
0: What a layout.
1: This way.
3: Come in. Well, Milton, I see you found a man.
1: Rocky Fortune, this is Colonel Sam Jones.
0: The Sam Jones? The man who owns half the oil wells?
3: All the oil wells, boy. All of them.
0: Oh, glad to know you.
1: This is Professor von Gluck.
4: A pleasure, I'm sure.
1: And Colonel Jones' secretary, Helen, Crandall.
0: My pleasure.
5: You're from New York, aren't you?
0: Brooklyn.
5: So am I.
6: Isn't it a small world?
4: Sure. Yeah. I think before we continue our discussion, we should inform Mr. Fortune of why he was selected for the job.
3: By all means. Mr. Fortune, as you know, I'm a wealthy man.
0: So my broker tells me.
3: Well, about a year ago, I became interested in science fiction. You know, reading them magazines about rocket ships and men from Mars.
0: Dimension X.

0: The only thing is, Mr. Fortune, those magazines are not as far-fetched as you might think.
1: I'm still with you.
0: Much of them is devoted to genuine scientific study.
1: I think you're losing me now.
0: Well, to put the whole thing into a coyote's ear, I got to reading about the research the Army's doing on space travel.
1: You mean space travel?
0: Exactly. For example, did you know that the Army now has a whole department of space medicine? Did you know, sir, that rockets are being devised which have already gotten past the pull of the Earth's gravity?
1: I seem to remember a picture of some mice in a rocket. They were kind of floating upside down or something.
0: Exactly. Well, sir, I began corresponding with a magazine telling of my interest. Then one day I saw an article by Professor Van Gluck here announcing a new type rocket ship he'd invented.
1: Well, congratulations.
2: Thank you.
1: Go on, Colonel.
0: Well, to put the whole thing in a coyote's ear, I decided to devote the remainder of my life to helping develop interplanetary travel.
1: You just lost me.
0: I established, with the professor's help, the Zenith American Foundation for the Promotion of Interplanetary Travel, commonly known as ZEFIT.
1: ZEFIT. That's clever. Where do I fit in all this thing?
0: Well, I'm coming to that, son. Well, sir, it wasn't 6 months before we got the professor's rocket off the drawing board and into the pilot model stage. And that's what we're working on now.
3: I should explain that the final rocket will be some 20 stories high and will carry a crew of 212. The pilot model is only 3 stories high and carries a crew of 1.
1: That's you.
0: No, Mr. Fortune. That's you.
1: Yeah, well, it's been nice. I enjoyed the plane trip. You got a nice little shack here, and I'll see you around.
4: Just a minute, Jack. You ain't leaving till the colonel is finished.
1: Now look, pal.
4: Now you look.
1: I'm looking. And I'm staying.
0: Just hear me out, son.
1: I got no choice. Continue.
0: Well, the professor here assures me this model is absolutely foolproof. All you got to do is let us shoot her up to the ionosphere and fall back to Earth.
1: Fall?
0: She's equipped with chutes that open when she strikes the Earth's atmosphere.
1: Colonel.
0: And in recognition of your service...
1: I ain't going to do it,
0: we
1: Colonel.
0: We will pay you...
1: I don't care how much you...
0: $10,000.
1: You pay me,
0: In cash.
1: When do I leave?
0: You'll do it.
1: Did you say 10 grand?
0: Okay.
1: I'll do it. Colonel, the way me and money have been separated lately, for 10 grand, I'd fly to the moon on a Roman candle.
0: Good boy. Professor, you've got your man.
1: That's it. They give me a room with a view of Salt Lake Desert and all the room service I can tolerate. I kind of feel a little tired, so I stretch out for a snooze. But I'm no longer alone. Who's that?
5: Shh. It's me.
1: What's the shh about?
5: I don't want them to hear me.
1: Who's them?
5: The professor and Milton.
1: Well, in that case, maybe you ought to shut the door. Okay, what's on your mind?
5: I came to warn you.
1: Okay, warn me.
5: Get away from here.
1: I like it here.
5: They'll kill you.
1: Yeah, I'm going to die one way or another anyway.
5: Please, I'm not joking.
1: Look, Miss Crandall, maybe you better get to the point, huh?
5: The rocket ship that... Shh. Somebody's coming.
1: Yeah, let's make like we're necking.
4: Well, well.
1: Doesn't anybody ever bother to knock in this joint?
4: I see you and Miss Crandall are getting acquainted.
1: I was just showing her a few holes. I used to be a wrestler. Flyweight.
4: You don't waste much time.
1: I don't have much time, pal. I may be on my way to Mars in a couple of days.
4: The professor wants to show you the ship.
1: Fine. Where to?
4: It's out back in the barn.
1: We go out into the barn, which is a 3-story concrete building with what looks like a silo at one end. We go through 5 sets of electric doors, and I find out it ain't a wheat silo at all. It's a rocket ship, the same kind you see in the comic books, all shiny and streamlined. So we walk over to the colonel and the professor standing near the platform.
0: There she is, my boy, the colonel's lady. Named her myself.
1: Yeah, it's very nice. Only one thing.
0: Yeah?
1: Does it fly?
0: I love this boy. Son, this ship has inside it the greatest development in engines since Einstein opened the atom. She'll fly from here to eternity if we wanted to.
1: How about a look inside?
0: Well, now, I...
3: Absolutely verboten. I will not risk having any foreign agents steal my design.
1: Buster, do you remember me? I'm supposed to fly this harpoon.
3: When the time comes, all you will have to do is step inside. All controls are preset.
1: Just the same, I'd like to look around.
3: Absolutely
1: verboten. Use that before. Okay, but just remember, I might decide to quit.
3: Mr. Fortune, once I have introduced you to my secret designs for space equipment, it will be too late to quit. You understand?
0: What the professor means, boy, is once you're in on the secrets, we can't permit you to leave, so it's up to you, Mr. Fortune.
1: Okay, fellas, I'm in. I go back to my room to think things over. And it occurs to me that maybe I'd better get a gander at the inside of that chromium nightmare out in the barn before I really commit myself on this job. So I wait for dark and then sneak out back. There's a guard standing out outside the hangar, and I strike up a conversation with him.
2: Halt!
1: Well, hi, Emil.
2: Oh, it's you, Mr. Fortune.
1: Yeah, I left my cigarette case inside. Can I get it?
2: I guess it's all right. The professor's inside working on the ship.
1: Thanks, pal. Emil opens the doors, and I go inside. The professor and Milton are inside a little glass office over a drawing board. I can hear him talking as I sneak past.
6: What do you think, Hans?
7: Another 100,000 will do it.
6: You think he'll go for it?
7: Of course he'll go for it.
6: Okay, I'll make out the bills of lading. What should I make it?
7: Titanium and platinum for the preheating coils.
6: Oh, you better spell it.
7: I'll write it for you.
6: Maybe we should lay off. Huh?
7: Nonsense.
6: Yeah, I suppose you're right.
7: Are the fuel supplies all ready?
6: I put them in the tanks this morning.
7: Good. We have to be careful. What was that?
6: Mice, probably, but... Sound like somebody in the hangar.
7: Well, you better check. We can't take a chance at this point.
6: Okay. Anybody out here? Anybody here? If you're out here, you better come out now or you'll be dead.
1: The mice they heard was me and my big feet stumbling up the ladder to the inside of the ship. So I make the rest of the trip with my shoes off. But it's touch and go all the way when Milton starts to climb the ladder behind me. Now there's nothing to do but slip into the cabin of the ship, which is as black as the inside of a ballpoint pen. And I'm praying that Milton will get tired of climbing, but I hear his feet on the iron steps.
7: You see anything?
6: Nope.
7: Well, check the inside of the ship.
6: Okay. Turn on the lights.
1: The lights go on, and I dive into a locker marked fuel tank, don't open. I get the lid on just as Milton sticks the muzzle of his .45 into the cabin.
6: Anybody in here?
7: You see anything?
6: It's empty.
7: All right. Come on down. I'll switch off the lights.

0: When I hear Milton go down the steps, I strike a match to see where I'm located. I put it out in the biggest hurry since Paul Revere's ride. The fuel tank is loaded to the giblets with sticks of ordinary blasting dynamite. So I climb out and decide maybe I better have a look around, which I do. What I find is so interesting, I don't even notice it when the door of the cabin slides open again.
1: Okay, Fortune, get him up high.
0: I thought you left.
1: I did. But the guard mentioned that you were inside.
0: You came up quiet as a mouse, or should I say a rat?
1: What you say don't matter much, because you won't be able to talk at all pretty soon.
2: Ah, I see Mr. Fortune has been snooping around.
0: That's right, pal, and I've seen some pretty fascinating things, too.
2: Really?
0: Uh-huh. This is a real crazy rocket ship you got here, man.
2: In what way, Mr. Fortune?
0: Well, for instance, you take them bulkheads. They're the first genuine 12-ounce canvas duck bulkheads painted to look like metal I ever seen. Also, they're marked Property Room, Magnum Picture Studios, Incorporated. Then you take them 2-foot walls over there, solid tin. Or that phony control room with the stovepipe rocket tubes. This thing's built like a cardboard display model.
2: Mr. Fortune is very observing.
1: Ain't he?
2: A very unfortunate habit.
1: Very unfortunate.
0: Very unfortunate for you characters when the colonel finds out you milked him for $5 million to build a ship out of old beer cans.
2: It would be if he found out, but he won't.
0: Sooner or later, he'll poke around.
2: No, Mr. Fortune. You see, tomorrow morning we make our test flight.
0: Pal, you couldn't get this erector set off the ground with a derrick.
2: We aren't interested in getting it off the ground. You may have noticed the rather unusual fuel we carry. Trinitrotoluene, known as TNT.
0: I begin to see it.
2: Yes. When the initial rockets go off, there will be a case of acute engine failure. The ship will go up in a cloud of dust, and Milton and I will retire to a small island with $3.5 million to try to figure out what went wrong.
0: Oh, brother, what a swindle this is.
2: It is a masterpiece, isn't it?
0: Yeah, and I was slated to go up in the smoke along with the ship.
2: Unfortunately, yes. We had to hire someone to make it convincing.
0: Rocket to the moon, they say. You ought to call it rocket to the morgue.
2: For you, Mr. Fortune, it will be exactly that. You see, you are going to make the journey as planned.
0: Milton jabs his persuader in my spine and marches me back to the house. I spend a quiet night staring down the muzzle of a .45. And the first thing in the morning, the professor knocks on the door, lugging what looks like 50 pounds of old inner tubes.
2: Milton!
1: Is everything ready?
2: I informed the colonel we're testing the ship at 8 o'clock. Here, Fortune, climb into this.
0: What is this?
2: A spacesuit, complete with two-way radio communication and oxygen. If you press this button, you'll be able to communicate with whomever has the earphones for the receiving set.
1: That's me.
0: Yeah, like a walkie-talkie, huh?
1: Uh-huh.
2: Here's the receiver, Milton. All right, Mr. Fortune, into the suit.
0: Now, wait a minute. Is this thing guaranteed to work? A guy can suffocate inside a sack like that.
2: It will work as long as you will need it, Mr. Fortune. About 1 hour.
0: The Buck Rogers outfit, and Milton screws the aluminum helmet on my head. By the time he gets finished strapping on the lead boots and the oxygen tanks, I look like Martian Sam the Minstrel Man. Milton turns on the oxygen, and we go outside where the colonel and Helen Crandall are waiting for us alongside a jeep.
3: Good morning, gentlemen. Everything ready for the big moment?
2: Everything is in order. We've just tested Mr. Fortune's spacesuit.
3: He seems agitated. What's he saying?
1: Turn on a two-way receiver and listen on the earphones. What is it, Mr. Fortune?
4: Get me out of this thing. I can't breathe.
2: Which is
1: he says he's impatient to start the experiment.
4: That isn't what I said. Colonel, it's a fraud. They're going to blow this whole thing up.
3: What's he say?
1: He says he feels confident he'll make it all the way to the moon.
3: Bully for him.
4: Oh, you dirty rotten...
1: No point in wasting the batteries.
2: The ship is ready, gentlemen. Shall we go?
3: Well, now, before we get into the jeep, I think we should drink a toast. I have a small flask here.
1: That's a good idea.
3: There you are.
2: To the success of our noble experiment.
3: Now, to that heroic gentleman who's going to make this historic flight, Mr. Rocky Fortune. Fortune! Fortune! He's driving off!
5: Archie, come back here. Come back, I warn you.
6: He's going right through the barbed wire.
4: So long, Milton.
5: Get the car after him.
4: See you on Mars, pal.
0: I gun the jeep through the barbed wire and make it with a few punches. I take off across the desert until the buggy won't go anymore. And I head for the rocks on foot, which ain't easy when you're wearing lead boots. The trouble with these spacesuits is that you can't get out of them without three mechanics and a blowtorch. Anyway, after about 20 minutes of dragging myself along, I'm surprised to contact what looks like a human being, but I can't be sure.
7: Easy there, Minnie. Easy, girl. Let's just settle down here and cook up some grub. Sure gets lonesome prospecting out in these rocks, huh, girl? Yes, sir. 3 months on this desert, a man's liable to start seeing things.
8: Hey!
7: What's that?
8: It's me!
7: Holy smokes, the Martians have landed. Take to the hills.
8: Oh, the pup getting out of the soup.
7: Hey, we got to keep calm, Minnie. Maybe it's a friendly Martian.
8: Of course I'm friendly getting me out of the soup.
7: Sure does talk funny.
8: Meet me, Earthman. Friend, you got that me, Earthman.
7: He's fighting to my knife, Minnie. What do you suppose he wants?
8: Get me out of the soup before I suffocate. The oxygen's running out.
7: I can't understand your lingo, Mr. Martian.
8: I'm suffocating.
7: Why, he's fainted, Minnie. What do you suppose is the matter with him? Well, maybe we better get him out of that there crazy suit.
0: The oxygen gives out, and all of a sudden the world does a quick blackout. When the lights go on inside my brain, I'm flat on my back in very familiar surroundings. Looking down on my baby blues is the ugly face of my good friend Milton. Oh, what happened?
1: Take it easy, pal. Coming out of it, Rob.
2: It's fine.
0: Oh, you. Where am I now?
1: In the rocket ship, pal.
0: The prospect of the desert.
1: The old prospector took you out of that spacesuit just in time.
0: How did I get here?
1: When he saw you were just a man, he tied you to his mule and brought you right to the house. Convenient, huh?
0: Swell.
1: So the professor and me took you back into the ship to get you ready for the trip.
0: Hey, you scum.
2: Make sure he's tied up, Milton. I'll go down and keep the colonel cooled off.
1: Right.
2: And as soon as you get clear of the launching platform, I'll set off the chart.
0: I hope you don't make it, you punk.
2: Thank you. Well, Mr. Fortune, bon voyage.
0: There I am, right back in the soup. The professor goes down the iron ladder and Milton bends over to tie me up. I don't have enough strength left to lick a postage stamp, but I figure it's now or never. So I make the supreme effort.
1: Hold still.
0: I'm ticklish.
1: You won't be for long.
0: Listen, before you tie me up, one favor, huh?
1: Now go on.
0: I'll bend over. I'm too weak. I'm too weak to shout.
1: What's on your mind?
0: This oxygen tank is on my mind.
1: What about it?
0: I'd like to put it on your mind. Don't ask me how I did it, but somehow I managed to tip over one of those iron tanks over into Milton's head. He goes out like a sick firefly. I know I'll never leave the hangar alive, but the professor can help it, so I decide to change clothes with my muscular friend Milton. It takes a couple of seconds, and I pull down the hat, take his gun, and climb down the ladder. 2 seconds later, I'm out of the barn and head for the concrete shelter where the professor and the colonel are going to watch.
3: Here comes Milton.
2: Well, we'll give him time to get clear.
3: I can't understand what made that boy chicken out at the last minute.
2: We managed to convince him to go through with it.
9: Colonel, don't let him do it.
3: Ah, nonsense, girl. This is a historic moment. Ready, Milton? He's waving his hat. Let her go, Professor. Right. Look out! Everybody all right?
9: I'm all right.
3: What happened?
2: The fuel tanks must have exploded.
9: Poor Rocky.
2: Yes, too bad.
0: Yeah, ain't it a shame, though?
2: What?
0: Don't move, Herman, or I'll blast your skull.
3: What's the meaning of this? Fortune, why aren't you on your way to Mars?
0: I found out I forgot to buy a round-trip ticket, Colonel.
3: Sir, I demand to
0: just
3: know...
0: Just go over and take a look at that load of junk that this swindler just blew up inside your barn.
3: Junk, sir? Don't believe him.
0: These characters swindled you out of $5 million, Colonel. That rocket ship is nothing but paper mache and mucilage.
2: He's insane.
0: Am I? Here. Here's a piece of metal that blew out of the barn just a minute ago. Well,
3: that does look like a part of the tail fin.
0: Yeah, on one side it looks for real, all shiny silver paint. But if you turn it over, it's the first tail fin you ever saw that says Rappaport Selected Sardines. Let's go, Professor.
3: What? Why, the boy's absolutely right.
9: I tried to tell you.
3: You swindling coyote, I ordered.
0: Save it, Colonel, save it. The government's got a place for this character. And it ain't built out of old beer cans either.

0: NBC has presented Frank Sinatra as that footloose and fancy-free young gentleman, Rocky Fortune. Others in tonight's cast include Howard Culber, Don Diamond, Dan Riss, Edith Terry, and William Euler. Tonight's script was written by George Lefferts. Andrew C. Love directed. 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

0: Hi, this is Randy Stone. I cover the night beat for the Chicago Star. Stories start in many different ways. Tonight's story started when I walked into a nice little guy's private world and it blew up right in my face.
1: Night Beat, starring Frank Lovejoy as Randy Stone.
0: When the streetcars and the subways spill out their thousands of tired ones who scurry off into a million directions to find home, that's when my job begins. I start walking, looking for my story so that you can read about it in your morning newspaper and feel good because it didn't happen to you. Tonight I got my story fast, just walking down Madison Street, west away from the center of things. I kept walking past the shooting gallery and the nickel arcade, the peep shows, the fortune-telling machines, the jukebox taverns. Madison Street, the quick route to happiness for the world's worst hangover. And then straight ahead of me was Pop Gordon's training gym, where the public paid 30 cents to watch fellas training to beat each other's brains out. When I got inside, it looked like just one of those fights. But then I heard one voice over the others, and it was a voice I knew.
2: I take them all!
3: Somebody call the cops! Somebody call the cops! Get this punchy loon out of here!
0: What's the matter, Pop?
3: Randy! Oh, this crazy owl's gone clear off his rocker.
0: But that's Billy.
3: Yeah, somebody call the cops!
0: Wait a second, Pop. He's all right.
3: Yeah, sure, sure. Listen to him.
2: I'll tell you!
3: Only one place for a loon like that. The bughouse. I'm going to get the cops and have this all tied up.
0: Oh, now, wait a minute, Pop. Let me talk to him.
3: Randy, stay away from that lug. Five of us couldn't hold him.
0: He knows me.
3: Randy, the guy's going nuts, I tell you.
2: Hey, Gallo, like I said, everybody's scared of getting the same ring with Billy the Kid.
0: Hiya, Billy. How's it going?
2: You coming in with me?
0: Oh, sure, sure. Make me a big man getting into the same ring with a champ.
2: That's me, champ. And you're a two-bit bum.
0: The thumbnail description, if I ever heard one.
2: Admit it. The truth. A two-bit bum. Admit it.
0: I admit it. I admit it, Billy.
2: Yeah, but you don't mean it. You're laughing at me, just like the rest of them.
0: Billy, I never laughed at you in my life.
2: Laughing? Well, I'll show you what happens to anybody who laughs at Billy the Kid.
0: As the world flew away in all directions, I dimly remembered how the sports writers used to speak so respectfully of Billy's fast left hand. When the fog finally cleared, Pop Gordon was bending over me, and there were a lot of other faces, too. I didn't see Billy when I stood up.
4: You okay, Randy?
0: Oh, that's being okay. I don't want any part of it.
4: He slugged you, but good.
0: Where is he?
4: Took off before the cops come. Took off before anybody could grab him.
0: I don't blame them.
4: I let that bum come in the gym and sit around. Everybody else pays 30 cents. But him, I let in for free. Now, what's he do, huh? He busts loose and blows his top.
0: Why? What happened?
4: I don't know. Tonight I catch him putting a bite on my customers. Two bits here, a dime there.
0: Billy was panhandling?
4: Sure, like I said. I didn't like it, so I tell him.
0: And then what?
4: I don't know. I'm over at the other side of the gym. I hear somebody laugh, and the next thing I know, the owl's swinging like a windmill. He's going to kill everybody just for being around. He ought to be tied up.
0: Oh, just like that, huh?
4: He ain't safe.
0: You want the Black Mariah to come around and cart him away like a load of rubbish?
4: But for his own good.
0: Oh, Pop, remember when he was champ? He packed him in every club where he fought. He had $1 or $5 for anybody who held out a hand.
4: So? What are you getting at?
0: Well, now he's got no one, Pop. Now he's out in the cold.
4: Yeah, I'll forget the cops. But we still got to put him away.
0: Yeah, sure, but let's do it as painless as possible. I'll keep him with me tonight, and then tomorrow...
4: You going after him?
0: Which way to go?
4: Straight up the street. But watch out, Randy. He blows his lid and you
0: can't...
4: Oh,
0: don't worry. Don't worry. I don't want any rematch. I'd like to know why he blew his lid in the first place and my jaw in the second place. I'd known Billy a long time. He was a sweet, gentle little guy who always seemed to be living in a world all of his own. A world that nobody else knew about and cared less. And now he was in trouble. In his mood, he might hurt someone, or worse, he might get himself hurt. I must have walked for half an hour before I finally spotted him standing on a corner. I stopped and watched him for a couple of minutes. I watched his hesitant, embarrassed panhandling. And then I walked over to him slowly. Hello, Billy.
5: What? Hiya, Randy, old pal, old pal. I ain't seen you for a couple of weeks. So where you been keeping yourself, huh?
0: You haven't seen me for a couple of weeks?
5: Yeah, I thought maybe you forget an old pal, huh?
0: No, you're not the kind of fella forgets, champ. What was the trouble back at the gym?
5: Jim? What Jim?
0: Pop Gordon's.
5: Pop's place?
0: Yeah.
5: Well, let's go. I gotta help Pop. He's a good Joe. He never charges me nothing to get
0: him. Now, hold it a second, Billy.
5: Yeah?
0: Weren't you at the gym tonight?
5: Oh, no. Not tonight. I've been here.
0: And you didn't massage my chin?
5: What? You giving me a rib? What you looking at me like that for, Randy?
0: Forget it, Billy.
5: You was just ribbing, huh?
0: Oh, sure. Yeah, just kidding.
5: I like ribs. Not giving the hot foot, nothing like that, but funny ribs that don't hurt nobody.
0: Oh, sure. Can I ask you a $64 question?
5: Sure not. You ask me anything, Randy, anything.
0: I've never seen you ask for a touch before.
5: But you seen me doing it?
0: Uh-huh.
5: I ain't never gonna do it no more, Randy, but I got it tonight. I gotta get a few bucks, maybe 15. I already got $2 and maybe 15.
0: Why do you need $15?
5: Well, I gotta get a new suit.
0: A new suit? What's so special about tonight, Billy?
5: There's something I gotta do. I gotta do, Randy. I gotta have 15 bucks. I heard them scops.
6: Hey, that's you, Randy?
0: Yeah, oh, Sullivan?
5: I know, Randy, don't let him pick me up for panhandling, please.
0: No, I won't, Billy. Now, you wait here.
5: Yeah.
0: I'll be right back.
5: Oh, okay.
6: That's Billy back there, isn't he?
0: Yeah, that's right, Sullivan. Why?
6: I heard you had a little trouble with him back at the gym. Maybe we ought to put him in a tank for the night to keep him out of trouble.
0: Now, look, Sullivan. He's going away tomorrow for a long time.
6: Oh, like that, eh?
0: Yeah, that's it. This is his last night out.
6: I see. Okay, that's the way I do it myself. See you around, Randy, but keep an eye on him.
0: Yes, I'll watch him like a hawk. Thanks, Sullivan. So long.
5: Well, what did I say, Randy? They ain't gonna pick me up for mooching, are they? They ain't gonna...
0: No, they're not. But, listen, Billy, how'd you like to come to my apartment for a while?
5: Well, I can't. I told you, I gotta get 15 bucks.
0: Well, we'll talk about it.
5: But I gotta get it tonight. No, I gotta get a new suit because...
0: Go on, why?
5: Well, I can't be wearing this commie rag when I see her. Not when I see her.
0: I didn't know what he meant, but whatever had made him go crazy at the gym, whatever had made him hit me was tied in with her. Who she was, I didn't know. I wasn't sure that he knew. I finally talked him into going to my place, and when we went in, I watched that slow, gentle smile come over his face.
5: Hey, this place is A number one.
0: Yeah. Sit down, Billy.
5: I ain't got much time.
0: Oh, just a couple of minutes.
5: Yeah. Oh, okay. I'm awful tired, Randy. Seems like a lot of things happened tonight. I'm kind of tired.
0: Want a drink, Billy?
5: Oh, no. I never touch it, you know that.
0: Yeah, and you never panhandled before.
5: I ain't gonna do that no more either. Just tonight, Randy. I never bum from nobody. I paid my own way.
0: Now that's why I want to know why you're putting the bite on people tonight.
5: I ain't gonna tell you. You'll laugh.
0: No, I won't laugh.
5: You will. Somebody else laughed when I told it. Somebody else laughed. Well, when somebody laughs at me, I don't like it. I tell you,
0: Billy, easy now, easy. Well, that's better.
5: Randy, I tell you, I gotta get 15 bucks. Hey, look at this.
0: What's this, Billy?
5: I cut it out of the paper today. I seen it. You take a look at it. You read what it says.
0: Mrs. Walter Compton and her husband.
5: Yeah. Go on. There's more.
0: The prominent society leaders of New York will be in town tonight. They're staying at the Lake Shore.
5: I can't go there in this crummy rag.
0: Why do you have to see her?
5: Well, I gotta tell her something. It's getting late, Randy. I gotta get
0: going. I'll lend you the $15, Billy.
5: You? Oh, no. I pay my own way.
0: Well, you pay it back whenever you get a job.
5: I don't want no handouts.
0: Just a loan, Billy. It's a loan.
5: But... Thanks, Randy. You're a champ.
4: Now, tell me why you've got to see her.
5: You ain't gonna laugh. I can take anything but that, anything.
4: I won't laugh, Billy.
5: No, I guess you wouldn't. Okay. You remember once I was champ?
4: Everybody knows that you were champ. Now, what about her, Mrs. Compton?
5: Yeah. Well, it's one night after a fight. I ain't a champ yet, but I'm punching right to the top, see? Okay, but this one fight, she ain't there. So I go to see her at her place. She's there. She's there when I walk.
7: Who's that?
5: Me, Billy. Where are you?
7: Be out in a minute.
5: Sure. I went tonight. I went tonight, Edna.
7: Yeah, I heard on the radio.
5: Well?
7: Well, what?
5: What, it don't mean a thing?
7: Sure. Means a lot, I guess.
5: You guess? Oh, kid for a doll who's gonna marry the next...
8: She's there when I...
5: Me, Billy. Where are you?
7: Be out in a minute.
5: Sure. I went tonight. I went tonight, Edna.
7: Yeah, I heard on the radio.
5: Well?
7: Well, what?
5: What, it don't mean a thing?
7: Sure. Means a lot, I guess.
5: You guess? Oh, kid for a doll who's gonna marry the next middleweight champ, you sure take things like a lump of ice.
7: Yeah.
4: Is there anything wrong, Edna?
7: Nope.
5: Oh, there is.
7: Okay, something's wrong. Have it your way.
5: You wasn't at the fight tonight, baby. I looked for you. It took me 3-4 rounds to get going because I didn't see you.
7: You won.
5: Oh, kid. Come here. Look at me.
7: Sure. The eye got torn open again, huh?
5: It's nothing. Collodion fixed it.
7: Collodion fixes everything, huh? Get cut up. Use collodion. It's nice. It puts you all together again. How long do you think you'll stay together?
5: Oh, what's eating on you, honey? The last 2-3 weeks.
7: The last 2-3 years.
5: Yeah, that's right.
7: I hate it.
5: Hate what?
7: Oh, shut up.
5: Oh, kid, what's wrong?
7: You and me.
5: But I don't get it.
7: The only thing you do get is a measly few bucks for getting your head knocked off.
5: But I'm a fighter, honey.
7: I'm a fighter, all right, fight. But count me out.
5: What? Oh, now, wait a minute.
7: I've been waiting for him to carry you home.
5: Me? Me?
7: It can't happen, huh?
5: Well, all of a sudden, you start blowing your top.
7: It's not all of a sudden. You said it. You said there was something wrong for the last 2-3 years.
5: Okay, spill it.
7: I'm through, Billy. Washed up. Finished.
5: What?
7: You and me. Done.
5: Since when?
7: Since right now.
5: Oh, baby, it's just the eye. You see me this way and you...
7: The eye.
5: Don't laugh at me, Edna. I'd take anything but being laughed at.
7: It is a laugh.
5: Now, listen.
7: You listen to me. I don't care if you get punched all over the state. I don't care if you get your brains rattled so hard.
5: Edna.
7: It's me I care about from now on.
5: Okay, so I'll be champ, so you'll get your fur coat.
7: Not from you. Not from a guy who's beginning to look like a punching bag instead of a man. Look at me. Take a good look.
5: I am. Yeah, I am.
7: I got looks. I got class. I can do all right.
5: Well, I still don't get it,
7: honey.
5: All right,
7: I'll lay it on the line for you. You want me to?
5: Yes, go ahead.
7: I'm not going to tie myself to a punchy character. I'm not going to have to walk in nice places with a guy whose face is... Well, look at it. Go take a good look in the mirror. You see what I mean?
5: You want me to quit?
7: I don't care if you do or not, because it's too late, Billy. It's too late.
5: Oh, Anna, you didn't say things like that. Anna, please don't laugh at me. That's the way it was, Randy. That's the way.
4: Yeah, I see. Look, Billy, you don't want to go and see her after that?
5: I tell you, Randy, I got to see her. There's something I got to tell her. And it's got to be tonight because tomorrow she'll be gone.
4: Billy, how do you know that she'll see you?
5: Oh, I know. I know because there's something I ain't told you. Something I ain't never gonna tell nobody. And Randy, please. Please don't try to stop me. Please don't let anybody try to stop me, because if I do, I'll kill him.

0: NBC is bringing you an encore performance of Night Beat, starring Frank Lovejoy as Randy Stone. 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
1: Thank you. I'm very pleased to be able to talk with you for a moment about Night Beat. Some of you may be new listeners hearing this encore broadcast of Night Beat for the first time. 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
1: Thank you, Glenn Ford. And later this afternoon, we'll be listening to your own great adventure show, Christopher London. But now, let's listen again to Randy Stone.
2: Billy said he'd kill anybody who'd try to stop him from seeing Mrs. Walter Compton. I looked at his scarred face and into his eyes. A wild fever you see in the eyes of a dog everyone says is mad, but only wants a drink of water. And then...
3: I guess I shouldn't have said that, Randy.
2: Billy, why do you want to see her?
3: You don't understand dames, huh?
2: No, my mother never told me.
3: Well, she gives me the brush, see? Like I tell you, she gives me the brush. But she does it for me, see? She don't want me to get my brains knocked out, see?
2: Yeah, I'm beginning to see, Billy.
3: Ah, sure. But me, I got no sense. I don't see it her way, so I let her walk out and I don't see her no more. That is not until I get hold of that paper today.
2: And tonight you want to see her. To say what, Billy?
3: Don't you see? She loves me. All these years, she never lets up. And I want to tell her it's okay. That maybe her and me, we can start all over, like, see? What's the matter, Randy?
2: Nothing, Billy. Don't let anybody kid you, pal. You're still champion.
3: Oh, I ain't nothing. But I gotta go now. I gotta get $15 for a suit.
2: Now, look, you're tired. You need a shave, maybe take a shower. Have you thought of that?
3: What? No.
2: All right, now you wait here. Take a shower and a shave. I'll bring a suit back for you. Is that a deal?
3: Oh, gee, you're a champ, Randy, a real champ.
2: I might be gone for a little while, Billy, but when I come back, everything will be okay. Sure. Okay. There was only one thing for me to do. Go see Mrs. Walter Compton. I made sure that Billy couldn't leave my apartment. I locked the door from the outside. I didn't want him picked up before he had a chance to see her. To see the woman around whom he'd built a whole world of fantasy in which he'd lived for so many years. And I didn't want that world to come down around his ears. My newspaper pass got me in to see Mrs. Walter Compton. In her suite at the lakeshore.
4: You're Mr. Stone?
2: Yes, I am, Mrs. Compton.
4: You're from the newspaper?
2: Well, I'm not on newspaper business, Mrs. Compton. Not tonight. This is more personal.
4: Really? Well, what can I...
2: Do for me? Nothing.
4: Then please get to the point, Mr. Stone. My husband will be here shortly with guests.
2: How soon?
4: An hour. Why?
2: Well, because it concerns someone you used to know.
4: Really? Who?
2: Billy Kandel.
4: Billy Kandel?
2: Yes, better known as Billy the Kid. He was once middleweight champion of the world.
4: Oh, I'd forgotten. And I was glad to.
2: Mrs. Compton, he's coming here tonight to see you.
4: What? He's coming? How stupid can one get?
2: Well, for a lot of people, it's not hard to be stupid or heartless.
4: Yours must be a rather sentimental column, Mr. Stone.
2: Yes, it's about people.
4: You better go.
2: I want you to see Billy. What can you lose?
4: It's out of the question.
2: Listen, all he wants to do is tell you something. He wants to tell you that he knows that you still love him.
4: What? Oh, no.
2: Oh, no. Listen to me, please. Tomorrow he's going to where he can rest. He's sick, Mrs. Compton. He's desperately sick.
4: Let's not be so polite. The word is punch drunk, I believe. You want me to see a maniac?
2: He's not. I'll be here when he comes. We'll keep it between the three of us.
4: Do you know what you're asking?
2: Yes, I'm asking you to give a sweet little guy a few minutes of his world. Now make it real for him. Tell him anything. Tell him you still love him. Then he'll go away, and after tomorrow, you'll never see him or hear from him again.
4: You're asking me to receive that thing? To bring him into this hotel where everyone can see him? Do you know what that means?
2: To him, yes.
4: I'm talking about myself. Myself, Mr. Stone.
2: Can we get off that subject for a moment?
4: It's the only subject that matters.
2: Well, if you don't see him, he'll crack up all the way.
4: That happened long ago. Good evening, Mr. Stone.
2: 3 minutes of your time, please.
4: I said no. Did you hear, Mr. Stone? I said no.
2: Okay, lady. Okay, I'm going now. Thank you for everything. It's been lovely.
4: You needn't be sarcastic, Mr. Stone.
2: Oh, needn't I be? Look, Queenie, I got a little spot announcement for you. Billy owes you a vote of thanks. You'll never know it, but you gave him the biggest break of his life when you walked out on him years ago.
4: Oh, really?
2: Yes, really. Tonight, you're giving him even a bigger break.
4: Tell me about it, Mr. Stone.
2: Yes, I'll tell you, because the only thing the poor guy's got left is a memory of a girl named Edna. Any resemblance between that memory and you was strictly coincidental. Goodbye. glad to get out into the fresh air. All the way back to my apartment, I kept thinking of what I'd tell Billy, how I'd tell him. And then as I walked across the lobby toward the elevator...
5: Mr. Stone?
2: Hmm? Oh, what, Charlie?
5: Here's a message for you.
2: Okay.
5: Here you are, Mr. Stone.
2: Oh, thank you. How long ago did he leave this?
5: Why, just a few minutes after you had left. Did you know you'd left him locked and you called down and asked me...
2: Never mind that. Did he say where he was going?
5: Oh, no, sir, no. Just that he couldn't wait for you any longer.
2: Yeah, that's on the note. How did he look?
5: How did he look?
2: I mean, anything unusual about him?
5: He had on one of your suits. I remember now, the pinstripe. He must have stolen it.
2: Oh, he didn't steal anything. Now, listen to me.
5: Yes.
2: I'm going to the Lakeshore Hotel. If he comes back here, get in touch with me there. Mrs. Compton's suite.
5: Mrs. Compton's suite,
2: yes. Oh, and listen. I think you better call the police. But as for Kalski, remember that Kalski? Tell him to meet me at the Lakeshore Hotel and quick. I grabbed a cab and took the shortest way to the lakeshore. I watched the pavements looking for Billy, but I didn't see him. He had some money on him. He must have taken a cab himself. And then I was back at the lakeshore talking with the clerk at the desk there.
6: Yes, sir, there was a man here of that description. He asked a call to be put through to Mrs. Compton's suite.
2: And was it?
6: Well, sir, he was rather, well...
2: Yes, I know. So he didn't get through?
6: I called Mrs. Compton's suite myself and told her. That is, I described the man.
2: Yes, I know. All right, go ahead. Now, what did she say?
6: That on no account was I to put him through or send him upstairs.
2: Oh. Well, okay, that's something. What did he do then?
6: He left immediately.
2: Which way?
6: I'm afraid I didn't notice, sir. I was registering some new guests and paid no attention.
2: Okay, thank you very much. I had to find Billy before... Well, before what? What would he do? Where would he go? I asked myself those questions as I walked slowly along, watching for him, hoping to see that pathetic figure in my pinstripe suit, hoping I'd get to him before someone else stopped him. I was afraid of what might happen or could happen. And then I saw him, just past the Lakeshore Hotel, shambling slowly along, his shoulders hunched against the sharp wind that cut in off the lake. I ran and caught up with him. Billy!
3: What? Oh, hiya, Randy. What you doing over here?
2: Oh, I just looking around. Why'd you leave my apartment?
3: What? Well, you was gone so long and I had to get going, see?
2: Oh, sure. Come on, let's walk.
3: Yeah. Randy, I borrowed one of your suits. It's a real champ suit, all right. You mind, huh? You mind?
2: No, Billy, no, not at all. Did you see her?
3: Sure.
2: What?
3: Sure.
2: You did?
3: I see her.
2: Billy, they wouldn't let you go up, remember?
3: But I went up the back.
2: The back? Billy, now look at me now. Are you sure?
3: Oh, sure. Sure. And she still loves me, Randy. I said everything was okay. She's crazy about me like she always was.
2: What did she tell you?
3: Oh, she didn't want to talk to me. You know how she is. But then I told her I love her, and she loves me. And
2: Billy.
3: And
2: Billy.
3: Yeah. Yeah, I'm tired. Lots of things happened tonight, Randy. Lots of things.
2: Yeah, I know. What do you say we stop someplace for coffee?
3: Yeah, I like that. I'm tired. When I get rested real good, I'll go back to see her. Her and me, we'll start over again. Hey, Randy, this is where she lives, you know.
2: Yeah.
3: Hey, look, Randy, I gotta see her once more. Maybe she'll talk to me this time, huh?
2: No, not tonight anymore, Billy.
3: I want her to talk to me.
2: She won't.
3: Yes, yeah, she will. She loves me.
2: Billy, listen to me. You let me go up there first. I'll talk to her and fix everything, okay?
3: Tell her not to act like a kid. Tell her to talk to me, huh?
2: Yeah, sure, I'll tell her. Now, you wait.
7: Hey, Stone.
2: Kalski?
7: You put in a call for us?
2: Yeah. Yeah, but it's okay now. I found him.
3: What'd you call the cops for, Randy?
2: Oh, Kalski's not a cop. He's a pal of yours. He thinks you're the greatest fighter that ever lived.
3: Oh? Huh?
2: Always wanted to talk to you about your big fight.
3: Oh, sure. But we're busy now, Kalski. I'll talk to you about it later. I gotta see somebody.
2: Billy,
3: now.
2: I promised you I'd see her, remember?
3: You're going to tell her I'll be waiting?
2: Sure. Now, you just stay with Kalski here and tell him about the night you won the belt.
5: Anything that matters, Stone?
2: No. You keep him here. I'll answer questions later. Now, Billy.
3: Yeah?
2: Promise me that you'll stay right here.
3: You won't stay long, huh? Just tell her she loves me. And I want her to talk to me.
2: Yeah, that's all. Now, you wait here. I didn't think it would do any good to see her again, but I wanted to give Billy a good memory to take along. I saw her, all right, but she didn't talk to me either. I went back downstairs and out to the street. I hadn't been gone more than 5 minutes, but they were the longest 5 minutes of my life. Brother, I was beat.
3: Hey, well, Randy, you see her, huh? You see her?
2: I saw her, Billy.
3: What does she say, huh? You tell her what I said?
2: I told her.
5: Hey, Stone, how long does this go on? This is a prowl car, not a bus.
2: We're coming along with you.
5: What's the idea?
2: You getting her back, Billy?
3: Yeah. I'm kind of tired. I kind of like to ride to your place, Randy.
2: Take us to the precinct, Kolsky.
5: Listen, Randy, you see his girl?
2: Yeah, I saw her. I guess she laughed once too often. She's dead.
5: Well?
2: Yeah, no, but take it easy, Kolsky. The poor guy doesn't even know that he killed her.

0: 4 a.m. and the lights are going out all over the city, even those neon signs on Madison Street. I'm going to write my piece and put it in the slot, but what can I say? A story of one-sided love? Well, if that's what love does to you, then I'll stick to Pinochle. It's a funny thing about love, isn't it? You let someone get up and talk about hate, and he's hailed as a new leader. Let him speak of love, and he's ridiculed, spat upon. Yes, or even nailed to a cross. Love is the sweetest thing, of it the birdies sing. Yeah, yeah. Copy, boy. It's a funny thing about love, isn't it? You let someone get up and talk about hate, and he's hailed as a new leader. Let him speak of love, and he's ridiculed, spat upon. Yes, or even nailed to a cross. Love is the sweetest thing, of it the birdies sing. Yeah, yeah. Copy, boy.
1: 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Today's script was written by Russell Hughes. Nightbeat is edited by Larry Marcus and directed by Warren Lewis. Music by Frank Worth. Portions were transcribed. The part of the prizefighter was played by Bill Conrad. Others in the cast were Loreen Tuttle, Larry Dobkin, Charles Seal, and Joe Forte. 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
10: These counter-spy reports to the American people are brought to you each Tuesday and Thursday. Tonight, Case of the Foolish Father.
13: This is your regular table, Mr. Baker. You please sit down.
14: Yeah, sure, pal. I'll get some bread and rolls on this table. I haven't got all night. What's the good of my own in this joint if I can't get
13: Mr.
14: served?
13: Mr. Baker, sure.
14: Oh, why hasn't the floor show started yet? What goes on here, anyway?
15: Take it easy, Lefty. It's only 10:30.
14: Popo, you know I got that date with Hickman. Palo, get going. Will you go tell the band leader, tell Charlie to start the floor show? I want to see that new dame. Put her on first.
13: Sure, Mr. Baker. Right away, Mr. Baker.
15: Oh, people take all year to do the simplest things.
16: Your trouble is you're a hurrysome guy, Lefty.
15: Take it easy.
14: Like you, Bobo, you fat monkey. I got a lot of things to do in my life.
15: Why don't they start the show?
16: The show, the show. What's so terrific about the show? A crummy comic and six tired chorus babes.
15: Selena.
16: Oh, the new snake dancer?
15: Uh-huh. I saw the photos when Charlie booked her. She dances in a filmy costume with a fake snake. Oh, hold it.
17: Thank you, and good evening, folks. Good evening. It's a privilege to welcome you to the Green Grotto, Liberty City's snappiest recreation center. Tonight, we've got a special treat for you, and here it is...
15: That guy talks too long.
17: The Dance of the Serpent Queen by Selena. Joe, the violet spotlight, please. Oompa, oompa, oompa, music.
15: Smoke, Bobo. Look at her.
16: Yeah. Why does she waste time with that snake?
15: Oh, Mother, get my asbestos suit. I'm going to a fire.
13: Excuse me, Mr. Baker. You're all Zimbora. You want a drink?
15: Yeah, shut up, Paolo. Leave me alone.
13: I'm sorry, sir.
16: Hey, Lefty, you know what time it is?
15: What a disharoo.
16: You'll be late for seeing Hickman.
15: Yeah, let him wait. Let him wait.
16: Lefty, everything hangs on that.
15: Look, Bobo, the minute she finishes, go back and tell her to wait for me in the dressing room. Don't let her leave, huh?
16: Okay.
15: I'll be back as soon as I finish with Hickman.

0: you're a little early, Lefty.
1: Oh, it's better than late, isn't it?
0: Yeah. Sit down.
1: Look, I'm in a hurry, Hickman.
0: Aren't you always? That's why I picked you, Lefty, as my right-hand man a year ago. You've done all right, haven't you?
1: Not all right enough.
0: I don't get you, Lefty.
1: Things have to move faster. I got no time for them.
0: Impatience is foolish, my boy. Took me 20 years to work up to the head of the organization. Today I control every racket in Liberty City.
1: Uh-huh. None of them amount to beans except the numbers, and I want a bigger cut.
0: Greedy, aren't you?
1: Well, I take all the chances. The runners all know me, not you. I have the policy slips printed and distributed. It's worth more than one-third.
0: I could get angry at you, Lefty. But I'm going to try persuasion first, because you're a good man. You know my basic idea. Run a racket like a respectable business. Build confidence among the men. A clear line of promotion for merit. You know you're going to take my place someday. You'll deserve it. Then you'll sit in this hideout office.
1: Oh, very pretty, Hickman, but 100 years from now we'll be dead. I ain't got time to wait.
0: I won't give you a bigger cut. That's final.
1: Mm-hmm. Well, I got something even more final.
0: A gun. Are you a fool? I... We all end up in the grave, Lefty. Why hurry to get there?

0: fight Selena. All right, hold everything. Selena will be back for the late show, 12:30, with an even more daring dance.
1: Hey, Paolo.
2: Yes, Mr. Falk.
1: Hold the next clause for a few minutes. I gotta go backstage and see Selena. Mr. Baker wants to talk to her when he gets back.
0: In their interpretation of Oink Oink, Life Down on the Farm. Here we go.

0: Hello, honey. I'm Lefty Baker.
1: Yes, a funny little man named Bobo said you were coming.
0: I own this joint, you know.
1: Somebody has to own it. Why not you?
0: You know, you're terrific.
1: I'm supposed to be.
0: Tomorrow morning, your name goes up in lights outside the club.
1: Good.
0: I'm going to have two dressing rooms made into one and fixed up to knock your eye out.
1: Good.
0: I'm going to double your salary.
1: Good.
0: In exchange, no guys around you but me.
1: You move fast, don't you?
0: I think fast, talk fast, and act fast. I hate molasses. If you don't, too, you ought to.
1: Well, see if you can listen as fast as you do everything else. I'm turning you down cold.
0: Well, what's the matter?
1: I like everything about the setup except...
0: Except what? Come on, come on.
1: The biggest mistake a girl like me can make is take on guys like you. There's no security in it.
0: All right, stop talking from left field. Tell me what else you want. You can have it.
1: Marriage. I thought that'd cool you out. Well, it's been nice knowing you, Lefty.
0: How long does it take to get married?
1: You need licenses and things. Wait 2 weeks. After that, maybe 5 minutes.
0: I'll get everything set tomorrow.
1: Are you on the level?
0: Where you staying?
1: Liberty City Arms Hotel.
0: All right, I'll pick you up there tomorrow morning at 11. We'll set everything. People get married in church, don't they?
1: Okay, Lefty. I'll take you up. You just got yourself engaged. On one condition.
0: All right, don't drag this out. I got an appointment on the other side of town in 10 minutes.
1: I've been taking care of my father for 4 years, since Mom died. You have to let him live with us.
0: Is that all? Sure. Oh, I may not get back here to see a second show, but I'll be at your hotel 11 tomorrow morning.

0: Attention all Washington counter-spy personnel. This is David Harding's assistant, Harry Peters, speaking. Here's Mr. Harding. 8 days ago, C.J. Hickman, the crime boss of Liberty City, District 11, was found shot to death in his hideaway private office. According to the facts received here in Counter-Spy Central Analysis, no clues to his murder have been found, though we have our suspicions. First result of the murder is the accession to gang leadership of George Baker, known in the underworld as Hurry Up Lefty. Second result is a grand jury investigation of criminal corruption in Liberty City, and counter-spy aid has been officially requested by the city council. From tonight on, my assistant Peters and I will be working out of temporary headquarters in Liberty City.
1: Get a load of this, honey. Private elevator to my penthouse apartment. I had it souped up fast.
2: Our penthouse apartment.
1: Yeah, that's right, baby. Well, we only been married 20 minutes. Let me catch my breath.
2: What's the matter? Things too fast for you?
1: Well, that's why I go for you, sweetheart. You're the fastest thing next to me I ever heard of. Well, top floor. Devin. Like it?
2: How many rooms?
1: Oh, 5, 6, I forget. 3 baths, 2 terraces.
2: Rooms all as big as this one?
1: No, the kitchen's kind of small.
2: Servant?
1: Yeah, Bobo Fork, the little fat guy that's with me all the time. He's my right-hand man, personal stooge and cook. Think you made a bum deal, sweetheart?
2: Put your arms around me, Lefty.
1: I heard you the first time, baby.
2: You always hear of dopes getting married fast, and they tell you it lasts a lifetime. Why shouldn't smarties like us have the same luck?
1: Well, me, I live for now. And I got you.
2: You sure have. what's that? Beginning of the second round?
1: Somebody coming up in the elevator. Bobo, maybe.
2: Oh, Lefty. I forgot.
1: What? A husband someplace?
2: My pappy.
1: Who?
2: My father, don't you remember? He's going to live here, too.
1: Oh, yeah. Well, okay, there's an extra bedroom and bath in the back you can have.
2: Oh, hiya, Pop. Come on in. Lefty, this is Pop. Pop, this is Lefty.
1: Hiya, Pop.
3: Hi. Oh, that elevator come up so fast, I'm dizzy.
2: Oh, Pop, didn't you bring some bags or something?
3: Bags? Oh, I wasn't sure this was all on the level, so I checked my stuff at the depot. Any ale in the house, Elsie?
2: Ale? Well, I don't know. Oh, Pop drinks ale all day long, Lefty.
1: Well, there's everything out in the kitchen.
3: Yeah, I go find it. What'd you say your name is, Elsie?
2: Mrs. George Baker.
3: Used to know a linotype operator named Barker. No. Well, I'm awful thirsty. I'll go see about that ale. Call me when you want supper cooked, Elsie.
2: You bet, Pop.
1: Oh, what's the matter?
2: You ought to see your face.
1: Is that old Crumb really your old man?
2: Well, he and Mom always said so.
1: Yeah, but look at you and look at him. Yeah, the way he dresses. Sort of a cowboy felt hat, a shirt but no collar, and a gold collar button showing. Yeah. What's he mean, let him know when you want supper cooked?
2: He likes to cook. He'll insist on doing all the cooking.
1: Oh, great. Bobo will love that. Is that what he is, a cook? Short order?
2: No, no. Cooking's just for fun. He's a printing compositor. Has been ever since he got out of school. Say, maybe you can find him a job.
1: What's he need a job for? You just give him all the dough he wants.
2: No, it'll be better if he works. You can find him something, I bet you.
1: Yeah. I got a little print shop in the cellar of the Green Grotto Club. Prints all the menus and stuff. Maybe you could take that over.
2: Oh, you're sweet, Lefty.
1: Yeah.
2: I mean it. I'm not going to do a thing but make you a real home here.
1: Oh. We got a home, baby. And what are you talking about, doing nothing else? You're going to go right on dancing at the Green Grotto. I want the whole world to know what I got, baby. This Liberty City setup is trouble, Dave.
4: They all are, Peters, at first.
1: The worst is it looks easy. Here we've got a couple of hundred of the policy slips used by the racket, but no luck in tracing them.
4: You heard yet from all the paper companies?
1: Well, it narrowed down pretty fast to that jobber in Kansas City, Chief. He sold a carload lot of this paper 5 months ago to a printer in Independence, Missouri. Uh-huh. Now, that printer failed, and the paper was sold off at auction. No record of who bought it.
4: Yeah, but the chances are these policy slips are printed somewhere here in Liberty City.
1: Well, we've checked every printer, Dave, big and little. There are 27 all told, including the printing plant at the university outside the city. Not one has this particular typeface.
4: Vogue Bold, isn't it?
1: Mm-hmm. 8-point and 12-point. And it ought to be easy to trace. You can see that a lot of the characters are defaced.
4: Well, we can't sit here all night and stew about it, Peters. There's only one possible lead at the moment, the one turned up in our surveillance reports.
1: The father of Selena, the snake dancer. Hmm?
4: Yes, Lefty Baker's father-in-law, Pop Wilbarger. He's a printer by trade. See what that leads to, Peters.
5: You're listening to The Case of the Foolish Father on Counter Spy. The American economic system has always preserved the basic freedoms of the individual, the freedom to work in the place of his choice, the freedom to bargain collectively, to contract his own affairs, to own property, start an enterprise, profit from his inventiveness and his investments. These freedoms are, in fact, basic to our economic system itself. Since 1910, we have more than doubled the output of each of us for every hour we work. In the same period, we have increased our supply of machine power 4.5 times. 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We still have a lot to do to make it bring us all the things we want. But despite these faults, it has brought more benefits to more people than any other system. So at all times, work to protect and to strengthen our American economic system. And now, back to Counter Spy.
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1: Check. Should be more. Those guys are slow.
6: Yeah. Hey, ain't it time for us to go home?
1: I'll eat upstairs in the club tonight, Bobo. You too.
6: Uh-oh. You got a fight with the missus already?
1: No, only can't go home to eat no more. It's Pop.
6: Oh.
1: He cooks, you know.
6: Yeah, I know. I know, all right. He run me out of the kitchen practically.
1: Yeah, he loves to cook, he says, and he cooks dinner every night. Only 3 times a week he cooks the same thing, and it gets me.
6: The same thing?
1: Yeah, shepherd's pie.
6: For dessert? So skip dessert.
1: Oh, shepherd's pie is no dessert. It's the main thing when you have it. It's got meat and vegetables and kind of a crust on top.
6: Yeah? Hey, that could be good.
1: Yeah, once a year maybe, but not 3 times a week. Yeah, I hope giving that old moocher a job running our printing plant down here to keep him out of the house, but no. Well, let's go up and get a steak, huh?
6: Yeah. Oh, why don't you throw him out?
1: I promised the baby. Come on, let's not hang around then. Just a second. Mm. Yeah.
7: Hello, sweetie.
1: Oh, baby, how are you?
7: Sweetie, if you hurry, we can have something to eat together.
1: Well, honey, I told you I can't stand any more of that shepherd.
7: I know. But Pop's not fixing dinner tonight. He's going out to meet a new pal of his.
1: Huh? He's got a pal?
7: Be glad, sweetie. How fast can you get here?
1: You know me, baby.
8: Here I go, Dave. I'll check with you later at the office by phone.
4: What are you calling yourself, by the way?
8: Harry Peterson. Occupation printer's helper. Union card and all.
4: Where are you meeting Pop Wilbarger?
8: In Samson's Delicatessen for a sandwich and some ale. When he got talking the other day there, he said he might have a job for me. Well, maybe he was only talking, but we'll see. Well, Pop, nice little print shop you got here.
3: Oh, not bad, not bad.
8: Well, seeing as you've just hired me to help you, how about let's get going?
3: Will you look at this?
8: A menu for the Green Grotto upstairs. Some prizes, huh?
3: This face type I'm talking about. Caslon, old style. Why, we used to use that on the Tacoma Star News when I was a boy.
8: Yeah, it does look old-fashioned.
3: I'm going to change it.
8: To what? What other types you got here, Pop?
3: Some fella's been running the shop. Pretty careless. I don't know what there is. Let's look.
8: You bet. Got some cases here. All handset stuff.
3: Yeah. Looks like old monotype stuff. Cheltenham.
8: Well, that's no good for smart menus, Pop. Cheltenham's corny.
3: Yep. Well, let's keep looking.
8: A lot of old stuff ought to be melded up.
3: How are you on handsetting, Peterson? Ever do any?
8: Plenty. I can handle a Ludlow, too. No linotype, though.
3: My eyes, you know. I'm not so young anymore. Well, maybe you'll reset this menu if we can find a decent typeface.
8: Hey, Pop.
3: What?
8: Here's a typeface that looks possible.
3: What?
8: It's Vogue Bold, 8-point and 12-point. Looks okay, huh, Pop?
3: Vogue. In good shape, is it? My eyes, you know.
8: No reason why it shouldn't be in good shape, is there? And say...
3: Yeah?
8: Back here in the dark. Well, there must be at least 2 tons of paper. Can we use that?
3: Lefty, he owns all this. He said stick to the regular menu paper, the heavy stuff.
8: Well, maybe so, Pop, but we want to do a real smart job for the nightclub, don't we? And Lefty will be happy when he sees it.
3: Well.
8: So give me that menu copy and I'll go to work. These will be the most surprising menus Lefty ever saw.
2: Sweetie, I have to admit it. I like Bobo's cooking better than Pop's.
1: He's a character, your old man.
2: Oh, I don't know.
1: Yeah, that gold collar button of his always sitting in the kitchen slopping up ale.
2: Yeah, I'll tell you a secret.
1: Hmm?
2: He says his eyes are getting weak. Actually, he's boozy half the time and he can't see straight.
1: I'll let the old kink have some fun.
2: You know, you're different tonight, Lefty.
1: Oh, me? Never.
2: You ate your food as if you had a little time for it. And you're sitting still. You're not looking at your wristwatch every 2 minutes.
1: Well, I'm a happy guy, that's why. And you did it, baby.
2: In a month, I'll go on.
1: Now, honest, you make me forget everything else.
2: Lefty, this grand jury investigation going on with counter spies, are they after you?
1: Mm-hmm.
2: Well, then...
1: Now, don't you worry a little sconce about it, huh?
2: Honest?
1: What's the matter? You worried you wind up broke?
2: I'm worried about you, sweetie.
1: All right, then you forget it. I'm too fast for anybody.
2: Oh.
1: What's the matter?
2: Look at the time. I'm due at the club for the first show.
1: Oh, okay, baby. You get your duds. Bobo and I'll be waiting for you downstairs in the car. I think I'll take in the show tonight.
2: You take it in every night.
1: Well, I... Gotta keep an eye on my good luck job. Come on, you better hustle.
8: Dave, hello, Dave.
9: Yes, Peters, what's up?
8: I can't explain now. I just ducked out of the print shop to a phone booth. Can you come to the Green Grotto for dinner?
9: Of course. You expect something?
8: I've taken a wild chance, and it may lead to a blow-off. Now, when you get there, keep your eyes on Lefty Baker, especially when he sees the newly printed menu.

Good evening, folks. Good evening, and welcome to the Green Grotto and another evening of fun and frivol in Liberty City's gayest gay spot. Yes, sirree. Well, we start off our all-star floor show with a little girl who's captured every heart in the city, the beautiful, exotic charmer in her dance of the Serpent Queen, Salida! Yay!

0: That's all I gotta say, Popo. Wow.
1: Yeah.
0: Mine. All mine.
1: Yeah.
2: How could it be, Mr. Baker? Dinner as usual?
0: No hurry tonight, Paolo.
2: Okay, Mr. Baker. I leave two menus with you.
1: Okay, Paolo.
0: Look at it, Popo. It's murder. Plain murder.
1: I'll say it is.
3: Lefty. Look at this menu.
0: Yeah, pipe down, will you? I'm not ready to order.
3: Lefty, look at this menu.
0: Yeah, so?
3: So? So you like the paper it's printed on?
0: Yeah, sure, it's the same as... Hey.
3: And how do you like the type it's printed with?
0: Oh, for the love of... Well, come over the old sauce.
3: Nothing has yet something better.
0: Maybe he's down in a print shop. You go keep Selena company till I get back. I'm going down and take real good care of Pop.
4: Hey, Pop. I brought back some more ale.
5: That's the stuff. Sit down, boy. Nothing I like better than sitting around a print shop. Gas.
4: Here's yours.
5: Ah, thanks. Now, reminds me of one of Jim Bates out in the old Mountain Valley Press. Ooh, yeah. He could set more type and drink more ale than any journeyman printer in the country. Yes, sir, never pie a line or spill a drop. It's funny, I don't know why I'm yawning. Nerves, I guess.
4: Could be.
5: Peterson, you like shepherd pie?
4: I never had any, I don't think, Pop.
5: Yes, sir. He could drink more ale and set more type than any printer in the country. Jim Bates could. Has hunks of meat in it, any kind of meat, what if he got lying around?
4: Shepherd's pie?
5: They'd never pie a line, no, sir. Of course, potatoes and vegetables, anything that's lying around. Different every time, see? Only always the same. I'll make you some.
4: It's more ale, Pop.
5: Oh, yeah.
6: Hey, Pop. Hey, Pop, did you print up these new...
0: Who are you, Jack?
4: Peterson's the name, Mr. Baker. Mr. Wilbarger's helper.
0: Helper since when?
4: Since tonight, Mr. Baker. Did we do anything wrong?
6: Somebody did. I told this old goat not to touch anything in the shop but what he needed for menus and table cards. He used the wrong paper and the wrong type.
4: Well, I know they're the same as the policy slips printed down there.
6: Policy slips? What do you know about policy slips? Come on, spill it, wise guy. What's your rank?
7: I just wanted you and me to have a talk.
6: We're having it with a gun in my hand, so talk fast.
7: Well, like you say, Mr. Baker, I've got an angle. I want to tie up with a smart guy like you. You wouldn't want me unless I did something smart so I can't pop into hiring me.
0: You're not smart after all, Peterson, because you did something that can wipe out my whole racket. That's why you and the old South here want to get it.
8: Lefty!
0: What? Selena, for the love of Mike.
9: She got the whole story out of me, Lefty. What are you going to do to Pop? You were going to kill him, weren't you?
0: Oh, gee, honey.
4: Yes, he was, Selena.
9: Lefty, you crummy crook.
0: Honey, I took the old bum on because you asked me. That don't give him the right to louse up my whole racket. Bobo, take her out of here.
9: Yeah, sure, Lefty.
8: Bobo, you touch me and I'll claw you wide open.
9: Hey, geez, Lefty.
0: Go on, you sap. You're scared of a dame.
4: Let's see you do it, Lefty. Why don't you give her what you gave your old boss, Hickman?
0: Shut up.
8: Lefty, I draw the line at murder. Pop and me are getting out of here. Come on, Pop, wake up. This is no place for us.
0: Oh! All right, everybody, stand where they are. That shot went into the floor just as a warning. Now everybody...
10: Grab your gun, Peters. I've got it covered.
7: Got it, Chief. Got some handcuffs for Lefty.
3: Hey, well, what are you guys, cops or what?
10: United States counter-spies. You and your boss are both under arrest on suspicion of murder.
3: Murder? I didn't kill Hickman. He done it. Lefty done it.
0: Shut up, you crummy heel.
10: We'll take them all in, Peter.
8: Hold everything, boys.
10: Yes, miss, what is it?
8: I had no part in Lefty's racket. I was just looking for a roof over me and Pop. We had it for a while. All I want now is plenty of publicity. I think I'll look pretty good on page one.
1: It's a nice wife you got, Lefty.
0: Drop dead.
4: Come on, Pop. Hey, Pop. Ollie, hit the deck.
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0: Look at me, doctor, will you? My shoulder's bleeding.
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10: 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Suddenly, in Europe, inferior counterfeit United States money appeared, a plot to damage confidence in the dollar. 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Tonight's Counter Spy program originated in New York, was directed by Leonard L. Bass, dramatized by Paul Milton, and featured Don McLaughlin and Mandel Kramer. Counter Spy is a Phillips H. Lord production. 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
12: Dear Mr. Valentine, in this whole world, there's only one person I care about, my 12-year-old daughter, Penny. This Friday, I lose her, unless I can make her change her mind about me. You may be the one person who'll believe my side of the story instead of the juicy tabloid version everyone else chooses to believe. If this appeals to your, let's say, chivalrous side...
13: To your, let's say, chivalrous side, I'll be home all day tomorrow. 19 Montclair Drive, Lakeside Heights. Signed, Barbara Eversole.
11: Barbara Eversole? What do you know?
13: What do you know?
11: Barbara Lawson Eversole.
13: All right, so she has a maiden name.
11: Hey, you know, I flunked medieval history in college because of this gal.
13: You mean she wouldn't let you copy from her paper?
11: Nothing as intimate as that, Angel. You see, she was in a musical comedy, and it stayed in town for 6 weeks.
13: Uh-huh.
11: Matinees Tuesday and Thursday, 2:30. Same time as my class in medieval history.
13: Yeah, I know. You had a conflict.
11: On my history exam, they asked me who sank the Spanish Armada. And the only name I could think of was Barbara Lawson, the most beautiful girl in the world, to quote the poster.
13: And I thought you worked your way through college.
11: Yeah, except on those Tuesdays and Thursdays. Brooksy, we're going to drop in on Barbara Eversole, if just for auld lang syne.

0: Pardon me, young lady.
1: Yes?
2: The maid showed us in.
0: We're looking for Mrs. Eversole.
1: She's my mother. She's upstairs, but she's probably listening to see if I'm practicing my piano lesson.
0: Oh, so you're Penny.
1: You know something?
2: What's that, dear?
1: I could play like this.
0: Well, that's a great improvement on what we heard when we came in.
1: That's the way she'd like to hear me play. But when she's in the house, I play like this.
0: You're a real nice kid.
1: I think so.
3: Oh, Mr. Valentine?
0: Oh, yes, Mrs. Eversole. And this is Miss Brooks, my assistant.
2: How do you do,
3: Miss Brooks?
1: Are these people here to take your pictures for the tabloids again?
2: Penny.
1: I'm sorry. I shouldn't have said that. I hate myself.
3: I don't know if it's any use at all, Mr. Valentine. Even if the courts let me keep Penny, I can't make her love me.
2: What is it that's so wrong between you and Penny, Mrs. Eversole?
3: Her father. Her wonderful, irreproachable father who drove his car off the cliff a year ago.
2: Oh, I didn't know. I'm sorry.
3: Why should you be? No one else ever was. I was the lucky one to have such a charming, attentive husband. Even his own child never suspected he was mean, cruel, and deceitful. No. That irresistible boyish smile took care of everything like that.
0: I see.
3: The last few months before he died, I started going out every night just to get away from him. And his indifference to whether I was dead or alive. Of course, everybody was saying, how can she do that to Jerry? Poor, charming Jerry.
0: Uh-huh.
2: Oh, you said your husband drove his car off a cliff. Somehow he doesn't sound the type.
3: I'll never forget that night. We had the most bitter quarrel we ever had, and he stormed out of the house.
0: Yes?
3: Penny overheard us. Ever since, she's blamed me for what happened.
0: Well, what's this about losing her on Friday?
3: When Jerry died, his mother was determined to take Penny away from me. She almost did because Penny said she wanted to leave me. The judge decided to put me on a sort of parole. One misstep, and I lose my child because I'm an unfit mother.
0: Uh-huh. Now I think I get it. That business about tabloids, that was the picture of you in the papers when you were brought up on a traffic charge.
3: You don't have to be so charitable, Mr. Valentine. They called it drunk driving. But I tell you, I was framed.
2: Framed?
3: I had dinner with Dan Edwards. I swear I had nothing stronger than coffee. Next thing I knew, I was alone in my car on the side of the road, and there was the policeman.
0: Oh, who is this Dan Edwards?
3: I met him a short time ago. It was fun. We went out a few times, and then, well, this thing happened.
2: Well, certainly this Mr. Edwards can explain you weren't drinking, that you were ill or something.
3: Seems the little gentleman can't tell a lie. His version is that I had a little too much, created a scene in the parking lot at Club 44 and drove off without him.
0: And you want me to prove it was a frame, is that right?
3: I don't know how you're going to do it, but you must. Before Friday. Penny's all I got. I can't lose her. She'd go on thinking of me as a... Oh, Mr. Valentine.
2: Oh, now, Mrs. Eversole, don't.
0: 2 days isn't an awful lot of time, Mrs. Eversole, but I'll do my best.
4: I won't be hypocritical, Mr. Valentine, Miss Brooks. I'm glad this thing happened to Barbara.
0: Mrs. Eversole, isn't that a pretty harsh thing to say about your daughter-in-law?
4: I told Jerry he should never have married a girl like that.
5: No, Mother. Barbara was Jerry's wife.
4: And you're his brother, Leonard. You should be glad we're getting Penny away from this woman on Friday.
2: Oh, we've heard so much about your son, Jerry.
4: Yes. When Jerry walked into a room, the other men there stopped existing. You could tell that just by looking into the eyes of every woman. Yet he was kind and gentle. And when he smiled...
2: Yes, we've heard all about that smile.
5: I can understand your skepticism, Miss Brooks, but Mother's quite right. My younger brother was admittedly perfect.
0: Mrs. Eversole, I just dropped in to tell you I'm playing on Barbara's team.
4: Young man, you're wasting your time. There's no other explanation for what happened to Barbara that night, except the obvious one you'll find on the police blotter.
5: I'm afraid, Mr. Valentine, my sister-in-law hired you to make her story sound a little more plausible.
0: Could be.
4: I'm going to have that child if it's the last thing I do.
0: And I'm going to see that Barbara gets an even break if it's the last thing I do. Come on, Brooksy.
2: Yes, George.
0: Hey, look, Brooksy. How would you like to go to Club 44 tonight? I can recommend the food and the music's not too bad.
2: Oh, I'd love it, darling. What time will you pick me up?
0: You're going to be there alone.
2: Alone?
0: Well, not exactly. If I've got the right slant on this thing, you'll be with Dan Edwards most of the evening.
2: Dan Edwards?
0: Uh-huh. I'll be waiting at Barbara's for your call.
2: Well, what am I supposed to do?
0: Mostly be your beautiful self, Brooksy. But to be more specific...

0: Oh, I declare, Mr. Edwards, I'm just dreadful. I mean, being here alone in a nightclub in a big city with a strange man.
1: Not a strange man, Claire. Just a lonely man. When Eduardo, the head waiter, told me that you were here all alone, I couldn't resist coming over to your table and introducing myself.
0: And I wouldn't have it any different, Mr. Edwards.
1: It's Dan.
0: Yes, Dan. Oh, I wonder what Daddy would say if he could see me now.
1: Daddy?
0: He's always saying, Claire, honey, people with our position and money have to be mighty careful whom they meet.
1: Oh, and he's so right.
0: Would you believe it? I slipped out of the hotel after Daddy and Mother went to bed. Aren't I just awful?
1: Let's compromise and say you're the sweetest thing that ever walked into my life.
0: Oh, Daniel.
1: And I'm going to find out a lot about you. What your daddy does, that great big house you must live in.
0: Yes, Dan. And I'm going to find out a lot about you, too.

0: not just practicing tonight, eh, Penny?
1: Oh, Mr. Valentine. Anyway, she can't hear me. She's in her room, and the door is closed.
0: Penny, you love to play the piano, don't you?
1: Yes, when I'm alone.
0: Well, tell me something, Pieface. Who started you taking piano lessons?
1: She did, and made me practice every day, whether I wanted to or not.
0: Now, you love to play, but not when she can hear it. Now, that's kind of cockeyed, isn't it, kid?
1: Well, I don't have to talk to you. I'm going up to bed. Where's my book?
0: Hmm? Oh, that's it?
1: Yes, let me have it.
0: Yearbook, Denfield College, 1933.
1: Yes, my father's picture is in there. I'll show you what they say about him. Here, doesn't he have a wonderful smile?
0: Hmm.
1: Listen, Ebersol, Jerry, most popular man on the campus. Captain, water polo team, most likely to succeed.
0: Yeah, that's all right.
1: None of the others had things like that written about him. Look at the very next one under Father's picture.
0: Eggleston, Frank, campus clown, good old Eggy.
1: See what I mean? Eggy the clown.
2: Oh, it's good to hear you laugh, dear.
1: Oh, I was just going up to bed.
3: Penny, wait.
1: Good night.
3: Never mind. Did you find out anything, Mr. Valentine?
0: No, but I did want to know a little more about this Dan Edwards.
3: Well, he introduced himself and said he was a friend of Jerry's at Denfeld College.
0: Yeah?
3: He told me about the time just before he and Jerry were supposed to graduate. Jerry stole the clapper out of the chapel bell.
0: Oh.
3: Leonard had to square things with the dean and make sure his mother never found out.
0: I see.
3: Mr. Valentine, there was nothing wrong with my going out with Dan. For a year, I kept myself cooped up in this house trying to be the perfect mother. Always remembering Judge Blanchard saying, "One misstep, Mrs. Ebersol, and Penny goes to a grandmother."
0: And having dinner with Dan once in a while sort of helped take the pressure off, huh?
3: That's right. I can't think of any reason Dan would lie about what happened that night. But what did you find out about him?
0: Not much, Mrs. Ebersol, not much. But I have an idea that even at this distance, I'm learning more and more about Dan Edwards every minute.

0: Well, tell me, Claire, what would it take to impress your daddy?
1: Well, like I keep saying, Daniel, he judges everybody by the substantial people they know.
0: Well, I know some pretty important people in this town.
1: You do?
0: Yes. I advise them on their investments, help them spend their money. Here, just look at this check.
1: Oh, my goodness, $5,000. Agnes Ebersole. Oh, I'm afraid the name wouldn't mean anything to Daddy.
0: Old Mrs. Ebersole. Her family stands for just about everything in this town.
1: I didn't know you were so clever, Daniel. Oh, dear.
0: Hmm?
1: I've made up my mind. I'm going to call the hotel and tell Daddy I'm right here at Club 44 with a very respectable gentleman. He'll be proud to meet.
0: Oh, thank you.
1: Now, you stay where you are, honey. I'll be right back.
2: I got here as soon as I could, Brooksy. Edward's inside?
1: Yes, Daddy. And I just bet Mr. Danners get awful fidgety in there.
2: All right, all right. Are you sure about that check?
1: Yeah, I saw the signature. Agnes Ebersole.
2: Oh, good. That's a break I didn't even hope for. Now, go on back inside.
1: Well, what are you going to do, George?
2: Oh, that's the surprise, Angel. The question is, who is it going to surprise most? Dan Edwards, Mrs. Ebersole, or Barbara?

0: We'll return to tonight's adventure of George Valentine in just a moment. Meanwhile, a word about an extra service. When you're on your vacation trip, you don't expect to find everything just as convenient as it is at home. But when you stop at independent Chevron gas stations and standard stations, you can be sure all along your trip of restrooms that are spick and span. Folks have said that one of the things that makes a long trip more pleasant is knowing there are clean and tidy restrooms along the way. That's why these restrooms are cleaned thoroughly every day, inspected often, and well supplied with soap and towels. The men who offer you this service never want you to feel obliged to buy something when you stop. Just drop in any time at standard stations and independent Chevron gas stations where they say and mean, we'll take better care of your car. And now back to tonight's adventure of George Valentine. Under what circumstances would you say a mother deserves to lose custody of her child? Well, Barbara Ebersole, ex-chorus girl, is almost certain to be declared an unfit mother, unless George proves that Barbara's recent front-page escapade was a frame-up. At Club 44 now, George makes his way toward the table where Claire is sitting with Dan Edwards, the man who seems to be the key to the whole problem.
1: Hello, beautiful.
2: I beg your pardon.
3: Oh, now don't say you don't know me just because it happens to be true.
4: Now, wait a minute, friend.
3: Friend? Okay, prove it. Introduce me to the lady.
2: Just you pay him no heed, Daniel, honey.
3: Uh-huh. A belle from Brooklyn. Mind if I...